0: excitement and more wagers for us to place. The one thing I don't like is they did change the tiebreaker rule, where head-to-head now matters a lot more than goal differential in this first round. So we're going to see a lot of third games in this group stage not have any meaning, like the USA-Turkey game that's coming up later this week, because USA has already clinched the group and Turkey can advance past the group stage.
1: Yeah, absolutely. That is the one thing that you do have concern about, is that these games might not have any meaning when it comes to the third matches. But should this result stand, and it is a 2-2 draw for Cape Verde and Uruguay there in the 97th minute, and we're seeing a lot of stoppage time because of match breaks now, they're calling it, Ani, not hydration breaks. It's match breaks now. We got to get those sponsors in, right? And then, of course, with any goals that are scored and injuries. So we're getting plenty more stoppage time than we're used to. We have one more game coming up here this evening, about an hour from now. New Zealand takes on Egypt. Egypt on the three-way line, a minus 180 favorite. Both teams are coming off of a draw in their first match. What do you expect to see here tonight?
0: Yeah, I mean, every team in this group, they just refuse to win a game. We saw Belgium play earlier today against Iran, and that was another draw there. So one of these teams could have the first win in the group, which would put them in pretty good standing with 4 points at the top. I'm actually expecting both teams to score. You can get that at plus 105 at various books. New Zealand, we saw they have a pretty prolific attack, but they're very weak on the back line. And I also like the player props for one of their attackers, Elijah Just, who had 2 goals in their opening game. Kind of a shocker, but 1 shot on target for Elijah Just at plus 145 is pretty juicy here in this contest.
1: Mm. So what you're saying is bet the draw plus the plus 320, right?
0: I like that. None of these teams
1: want to win. And you know what? I thought about this before the tournament, and I'm actually mad at myself, Ani, because I didn't do what I thought, what I said was maybe the right strategy. And I'll be honest, I was actually wrong in my thought process. The result was actually right. But I said there was going to be a lot of draws, and it was for the wrong reasons. I thought that we would have, you know, the lesser teams playing it carefully, knowing that right, with the expanded field and the rules, that a draw is good enough to get them through. And so why risk getting beat by a better team? Just play defense. Just don't be aggressive. But really, it was because of the top-tier teams playing cautiously, not the bottom-tier teams. So I was wrong on the why, but the result is still the result. And I think that when you mentioned it, the fact that we've had draws throughout this entirety of this group, maybe it leads to New Zealand and Egypt not wanting to be aggressive, not wanting to take a chance and lose a game, thinking that if they just draw, let's go ahead and play a third game with 2 points under our belt.
0: Right, and I mean, if you look at the world rankings, Belgium is ahead of Iran by a lot. So in Egypt's thought process, they're still yet to play Iran. They've already gotten their draw against Belgium here. So I think New Zealand is going to be a little bit more aggressive in this contest today, knowing that they still have to play Belgium. If the Belgians can get it together, they should beat New Zealand convincingly, but we haven't seen that yet from that Belgian team.
1: Yeah, no, absolutely. Ani Sridhar from FantasyGuru.com joining me, Scott Seidenberg, here on the Progressive Guest Line. This is Live Bet Sunday here on VSiN as we talk some World Cup action, waiting to see if it is a final between Uruguay and Cape Verde. And it is. Congratulations. A 2-2 draw for Uruguay and Cape Verde. Another surprising result and another big-time cash if you bet the draw here at this World Cup. New Zealand and Egypt coming up here at the top of the hour. Let's talk about the games on schedule here for Monday. We begin with Argentina against Austria. I'm not going to say we're going to get another 3 goals here from Leo Messi, but Argentina minus 190 on the three-way line. Austria coming off of a win in their first match. What's the key here to this game, and how do you see it playing out?
0: Yeah, I think Argentina come away with another victory here. You know, you kind of look at these top teams, especially a team that won the previous World Cup. We kind of see these teams come out slow out of the gate. We saw that with Spain against Cape Verde. They had that draw in their opening match after coming off the Euros victory 2 years ago. But Argentina just looks like they're a team that could go back to the finals, and I like them to win. I think the minus 190 is a little bit too heavy to be taking them, so I am actually going to pair their money line with the both teams to score in the Norway-Senegal game later on, and we get a nice plus 150 there if we parlay those two together.
1: Ooh, do you do that a lot as opposed to just picking like one aspect? You want to get a better price, and you handicap the game accordingly that you think you're going to get both teams to score, or maybe it's a win to nil. Do you find yourself doing that a lot? Because as you know, you're more of a soccer bettor than I am and than most people are. Do you do that a lot in your soccer betting, where you'll parlay a result with a prop like a both teams to score.
0: Yep, I do that quite often, and sometimes I'll even do like Argentina money line and then pair it with a couple player props, like a shot on target or anytime assist, anytime goal. But in this case, I do like this both teams scoring the Norway-Senegal game, so I think pairing those two together, and it's a way to have action on both contests here, so
1: yeah,
0: I like that.
1: Yeah, it's very interesting. It's a way to certainly reduce your price and whatnot with some of these heavy favorites. Let's talk about France and Iraq. Kylian Mbappe was the favorite to win the Golden Boot. France, the favorite to win this tournament. Was a shaky start for France. Obviously, they looked a lot better as the game went on. How do you see this one playing out with France and Iraq? Obviously, France an overwhelming favorite. Do you look maybe at a team total? Do you look at any props in this match? What do you have here?
0: Yeah, you read my mind there, Scott. I like the France over 3.5 goals at plus 145. We saw in that second half, once that attack started to get going, they looked kind of unstoppable, really. And they just have such a deep, deep team of attacking players where even if they make three subs, the guys that come off the bench are like the starting attacking players at PSG, at Bayern Munich. So their foot is never going to come off the pedal in this World Cup. And I like Mbappe to score multiple goals here. I already sprinkled on him hat-trick at plus 850.
1: Oh, wow.
0: I think it's pretty juicy. I mean, he just saw Messi have a hat-trick. And he's going for the record, right? All-time leading goal scorer at the World Cup. Why not Mbappe hat-trick at plus 850?
1: You know, I was going to
0: ask. So I like that prop a lot.
1: I was going to ask you, if you think, like, we're going to get more goals here from Mbappe in the group stage against inferior opponents here, I know, listen, Messi had the hat-trick. It's who knows if he's going to do that again or if he's going to get one or two goals again. But you can still get Mbappe at plus 330 to be the top goal scorer here at the World Cup. Is that a future that you would take a flyer on right now?
0: Yeah, I absolutely would, because France, like you said, is also favorite to win the World Cup. So they're going to go further in this tournament. That's also something you have to look at when you're betting on someone to be the leading goal scorer. And the very important thing is Mbappe also takes the penalty kicks for France. Mm. And in a tournament where, you know, when you're playing like a team like Iraq, who have a low block, they're going to sit a lot of guys back, the likelihood of a penalty kick in this game is pretty high. And you want someone like Mbappe taking those kicks, obviously, for France, but also wagering on a guy who's going to be on those set pieces.
1: Final thing, Ani, projecting forward Tuesday, Portugal plays their second match against Uzbekistan. Portugal, an overwhelming favorite. They're minus 500 on the three-way line. But this one fits the system that I was telling you about earlier, which is backing the teams that had the disappointing result. A lot of people would say that was one of the more disappointing results in the opening match for Portugal. There's so much drama going on with what Cristiano Ronaldo's role is with this team. Would you be interested in laying a handicap, like either an Asian handicap or a team total with Portugal against Uzbekistan on Tuesday?
0: Yeah, I absolutely would. I think like taking them on the spread here, maybe even -2.5 to win this game by three goals is definitely in play. I don't even think it's a hot take anymore, but I think it's become the normal that Portugal has a Ronaldo problem.
1: Yeah.
0: I honestly think if he came off the bench, this team could win the entire World Cup. They were one of my picks before the tournament started, but after seeing Ronaldo just not really mesh with this insanely good midfield that Portugal has, I really can't back them to win the tournament anymore.
1: This makes no sense. Just come off the bench in the 75th minute and give 110, give 110% for the final 20 minutes of the game. That's the best version of you, and that's going to make Portugal the best team that we're going to see here, or the best version of Portugal here at this World Cup. Hey, Ani, great stuff, man. We're going to continue to read you up on fantasyguru.com. We appreciate your insight. Good luck with your bets.
0: Appreciate it, Scott. Thanks so much for having me on.
1: There he is. Check him out, fantasyguru.com, Ani Sridhar, who is their lead soccer writer. We got World Cup action coming up tonight and tomorrow. More Live Bet Sunday continues here on VSiN.
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1: That Kyle Schwarber is so hot right now. I'm Scott Seidenberg. This is Live Bet Sunday here on VSEN, the Sports Betting Network. Kyle Schwarber with a three-run home run in the bottom of the second inning as the Phillies have taken a 5-0 lead over the New York Mets here on Sunday Night Baseball. Major FOMO for not just betting Schwarber to hit a home run, although his price was ridiculous. It was like plus 200 or lower after he hit three home runs yesterday. But he is swinging a hot bat right now. And maybe the recipe for the Philadelphia Phillies to not be a bottom four offense in all of Major League Baseball was simple. Schedule a series against the Mets. That's how you solve all your offensive problems. I'm Scott Seidenberg. This is Live Bet Sunday here on VSIN, the Sports Betting Network. You guys can hit me up on Twitter at ScottsOnAir, ScottsOnAir. Hit us all up on the network at VSIN Live. Great segment, last segment with Ani Sridhar from FantasyGuru.com as we broke down the World Cup. As we have one more match still to come tonight, New Zealand against Egypt, about 45 minutes or so from now, where on the three-way line, Egypt minus 180, New Zealand plus 500, the draw plus 320, and we have seen nothing but draws in this group. I might be interested in the plus 320 draw. Here's where I'm actually more interested, though, and I think it's actually a pretty decent betting strategy. I'd have to figure out like how this actually, you know, plays out. At least in my mind, it's been working. But if you wait until, I know you're not going to get the same price that you would before the game. You're not going to get plus 320. But you can still get like plus 200. If you wait until midway through the second half, like wait until like the 70th minute or so. If we're still tied nil-nil in the 70th minute, live bet the draw. Because at that point, the teams might be gassed. Fatigue's going to be setting in. And also the realization that, hey, we've played to a draw so far. Let's just go out here and let's take it cautiously. We don't have to, you know, make too many advances. Let's protect the 1 point that we have in our back pocket right now, and we'll move on to the next game. And maybe that's the way to attack this one here tonight. If we see a nil-nil score midway through the second half, live bet the draw and see if that's something that can come through for us here.

11.5 in this game. Now, I liked the under coming in to this game. I did. I liked the under coming in. I'm wondering if it's time to fire in on a live under. My one pause would be, the Mets stink. And what if their pitching just gives up a monster performance to the Phillies' bats like they did yesterday? And look at the games that we've seen here in this series. 6-4 in the first game of the series, where the Mets actually won that game 6-4. Juan Soto with two home runs in that one. And then last night's 15-3 rout, where the best pitcher for the Mets last night was actually a position player. That's right. It was, what's his face? Zach Short came in to pitch in the bottom of the eighth inning. He was the best pitcher for the Mets last night. But with, you know, five overs kept hitting because the Mets just kept throwing, you know, low-end relievers out there. Phillies, same thing. You know, Christopher Sanchez came out of the game, and it's like, you're not going to use, like, high-leverage relievers. Why would you? And you use that game as an opportunity to pitch guys that maybe haven't thrown in a couple of days. And so, you know, the Phillies threw Johan Duran in the ninth inning because he needed to pitch. Last time he pitched was on, you know, a week ago. He pitched on the 13th. And so last night was an opportunity for Duran to pitch. So he pitched. Maybe he pitches here tonight. Again, if the game gets close at some point. 5-1, though. Total of 11.5. And I kind of want to do the under, just because I don't think the Mets are going to score. I don't think they're not going to score much against Zach Wheeler. They got the solo home run. That's probably it here. Maybe another run. But I don't know if I can trust the Mets to limit this Phillies offense the way that Philly's swinging right now. Now, this is crazy for me to say that I'm worried about a high total in a Phillies-Mets game, because I gave you the numbers, and I'll give them to you again. Coming into tonight, the Mets are 29th out of 30th in WRC+, weighted runs created. The Phillies, 27th out of 30th in weighted runs created. These are two of the worst offenses in all of Major League Baseball. They actually flip-flopped, because yesterday it was Phillies 29th and Mets 27th, and because the Phillies scored 15 runs yesterday, like, obviously that changes things. And Juan Soto, listen, I bet the Phillies in the first five, so this has nothing to do with my bet or anything. If I was Carlos Mendoza, the New York Mets manager, Juan Soto's getting benched right now. It's never going to happen, because the managers have no authority in Major League Baseball anymore. The old school baseball guys, dying breed, few and far in between. The Mets are down 5-1. There's two outs in the bottom of the third inning, or top of the third inning. Juan Soto just hit a single and tried to stretch it to a double and got thrown out by a mile at second base to end the inning. Was Juan Soto the tying run? Was Juan Soto the winning run? Was Juan Soto relevant in this game to being on second base with Jared Young coming up behind him? You took your team out of the inning there because you selfishly wanted to stretch a single into a double. Now, there's a difference between what Bryce Harper did yesterday, which was a hustle play, stretching a single into a double that sparked a team. And maybe, hey, could Juan Soto spark a team? You're down 5-1. Base runners are at a premium. And when Bryce Harper did it, he was what? There was nobody out. He was leading off the inning. Or no, that might have been after the Schwarber. Was it after the Schwarber home run? Anyway, Juan Soto, you picked up a hit. You've already had Wheeler giving up a home run in this inning. You have a chance with the guy behind you, who's batting cleanup, by the way, for a reason. One swing of the bat, you make this a game. It becomes a 5-3 ball game. What are you doing running to second there? Listen, baseball has changed a lot. We know that. Players have all the power now.

0: I'm telling you, old school baseball mind in me, you are sitting after that. That is a selfish, stupid, low baseball IQ play right there from Juan Soto. That was, I'm speechless. I really am. That is, wow. That's wow. But doesn't surprise me because Mets are going to Met. Mets just going to Met. I'm Scott Sattenberg, always on Twitter at Scott's On Air, ScottsOnAir. Hit us all up on the network at VSIN Live. We're going to keep an eye on everything going on here in Philly. Like I said, I have the Phillies, so I don't care that Juan Soto got out. That's awesome. Like, we're in the bottom of the third inning. We have a 5-1 lead. And I love the Sunday Night Baseball camera now focusing in on Juan Soto. I can only imagine what they're talking about on the broadcast. But we have the Phillies minus a half a run in the first five innings, so we're hoping to cash that. We've already cashed the over on the walks for David Peterson. Now we just need to cash the under on his outs recorded. He's thrown 2 1/3 innings right now as he gets the first out in the third inning. 60 pitches here for David Peterson, so let's hope that he can get either roughed up some more or just the pitch count adds up and he gets knocked out of this game pretty soon and doesn't go into the sixth inning. Look, the sports calendar never stops. The Sharp Plays covers it all, and they've been winning for 15 straight years. All of it documented, logs posted publicly at sharpplays.com. The kind of transparency is rare in this industry. When the Sharp Plays moves, the sports books take notice. 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Once again, I'm Scott Sattenberg, always on Twitter at Scott's On Air and at VSIN Live. We're going to keep an eye on the Mets and the Phillies here, Sunday Night Baseball. If there is a live betting opportunity, that total that was 11.5 is now down to 10.5, so we might have missed the boat there on an under. But again, I don't trust the Mets pitching to limit the Phillies' offense here tonight. And who knows, if Juan Soto doesn't try and stretch a double, maybe he comes around to score and the Mets actually have a bigger inning than just one run. So might have missed the boat there. Total now is actually back up to 11.5. So maybe we'll have to decide if we want to pull the trigger on a live bet. Plus, we have so much more to get into with the World Cup and the big trade in hockey. I'm Scott Sattenberg here on Live Bet Sunday on VSiN.
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0: 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Coming up in about 15 minutes from now, VSiN's own NHL analyst, Jonathan Davis, will join us as we'll tie a bow on the NHL season. Obviously, congratulations to the Carolina Hurricanes for winning the Stanley Cup. But there was a big breaking news story earlier here today, and that was the massive trade going down between the Florida Panthers and the Ottawa Senators, uniting Brady Tkachuk with his brother Matthew Tkachuk. Brady Tkachuk going from the Ottawa Senators to the Florida Panthers for quite the haul of draft picks. The draft is coming up here on Friday. The Panthers did have two first-round picks, but they will not be making those picks. It will be the number 9 pick by Florida. It now goes to Ottawa, as well as the number 25 selection in the first round coming up on Friday goes to Ottawa. A 2029 first-round pick, top 10 protected, and a 2027 second-round pick, all going back to Ottawa in exchange for their captain, Brady Tkachuk, uniting him with his brother, Matthew Tkachuk, on the Florida Panthers. Your updated odds to win the Stanley Cup up on DraftKings. Your favorite is the defending Stanley Cup champion in the Carolina Hurricanes. Your second favorite is the Colorado Avalanche, the last year's President's Trophy winners, and the Florida Panthers now the third favorite at plus 850 ahead of the Vegas Golden Knights. So Hurricanes plus 750, Avalanche plus 800, and then the Florida Panthers plus 850. Those are your current odds up on DraftKings to win the Stanley Cup next year. We'll talk to JD about this trade, what it does for this team, what were some of maybe the underlying reasons behind it, because I think it's pretty naive to think that the whole U.S. winning the Olympics and the reception for Brady Tkachuk in the wake of that tournament going back to Ottawa, even though, you know, he was their captain and led them to the playoffs. And I think it was a tough situation, I think, for him to deal with and for the organization to deal with. This was the best move, I think, even though he was under team control for a couple more years till 2028. This was a big move. And a move that I think Ottawa was making to think about the future. And it's a shame, because does him leaving have a massive effect on the team? They still have a lot of talented players, Tim Stützle and others. And I loved Ottawa going into the playoffs this year. I actually bet them in the first round and lost that bet. I thought that it was going to be an upset by the Ottawa Senators over the Carolina Hurricanes. Boy, I couldn't have been more wrong. And if you think about it, you looked at the Hurricane series, right? Didn't it feel like that Senators series, even though it was a 4-0 sweep, was actually the most difficult series that they won with the exception of the Stanley Cup final, right? They sweep the Hurricanes. They beat the Canadiens 4-1, right? But against Ottawa, even though they swept them, that was a tough series against Ottawa, where it was a double overtime game in the second game, and then it was 2-1 in the third game. Even the 2-0 game was really 1-0, you know, throughout the whole game until a late goal. So that was a tough series. I thought Ottawa was live in that series. And if Ottawa would have won that double overtime game, like, who knows how that series plays out. I thought Ottawa was a sneaky team this year. Next year, I don't know. We'll talk with our very own NHL analyst, Jonathan Davis, coming up here in a few minutes about this big trade that went down. And we got a ways to go before the season gets underway here in 2026, September of 2026. Well, Major League Baseball going on right now. The Philadelphia Phillies with a 5-1 lead over the New York Mets in the top of the fourth inning. Sunday night baseball. We are sweating out a couple of plays here. We've already cashed one. We're looking to cash our other two plays, which are the Phillies to have a lead at the end of five innings. We have Phillies first five minus a half a run. And then we also have David Peterson of the New York Mets, their starting pitcher, to go under 15 and a half outs recorded. He has completed three innings. He's given up five runs on six hits, three strikeouts, two walks, the first two batters of the game. So we cashed our bet on the over 1.5 walks with the first two batters of the game. But he has thrown 67 pitches. Now, if you look at David Peterson's most recent outings, and again, he has kind of flip-flopped between being a starter and coming out of the bullpen for the Mets, as he's probably not long for this rotation, honestly. 54 pitches his last time out, 63 before that, 51 before that, 90, this is when he was starting, 90, 82, 82, 77, 69. So he might only have one more inning left in him. And especially after giving up five runs already here to the Phillies, the Mets might want to, you know, bottom of the fourth inning, if they can get through the bottom of the fourth inning without any runs, I don't think he actually comes out in the fifth inning, because the Mets might want to give themselves a chance to come back in this game. You don't need David Peterson facing this Phillies lineup for a third time through the lineup, and that's pretty much what he's going to have here coming up. Actually, if we look at this, the Phillies, where are they in the lineup right now? Let's see. It's coming up here. What, Hill? Did Hill make the last out? Yeah, this is. Does he even come out here for the fourth inning? Again, I'm not watching the game closely, so I don't know if anybody's been warming up in the bullpen and he's actually done after three innings, but I'd be shocked if he comes out for the fifth inning. He's only getting four. If he's out here for the fourth inning, this is his last inning. We're going to cash this bet, I'm telling you. So that's the only sweat that we have going on here in this game right now. Here's your finals from earlier today. How about the Cincinnati Reds beating the Yankees 4-1 as they take 2 of 3 from the Yankees in the Bronx? Chase Burns picks up his 9th win of the season. Now 9-1 with a 2.0 ERA. Chase Burns having a tremendous season. The problem is, if you look at in any other year, you'd probably say that Chase Burns is a Cy Young candidate in the National League in any other year. But you look at the awards market right now in the National League. Right now, Jacob Mizrowski, -160 favorite to win the Cy Young. Christopher Sanchez, +280 as the second favorite. Paul Skeens is 12-1. Chris Sale, 20-1. Chase Burns, 25-1. I mean, without looking at the other players' stats, and obviously you can't do that, but if I just told you, hey, by the way, Chase Burns is 9-1. Chase Burns is 9-1 with a 2.00 ERA. He's 25-1 to win the Cy Young. You'd ask me, where do I get that bet? How much can you get me down? Can you call your friends and their friends and their friends and see if you can get me down some more on this bet? That's what you'd be asking me to do right now. But there's so many other pitchers in the National League that are having much better seasons, including the favorites, as I mentioned. The ERAs, Jacob Mizrowski, a 1.45 ERA. Christopher Sanchez, a 1.8 ERA. But this is the thing. When you look at the underlying metrics, it kind of skews the picture a little bit and tells you why guys like Mizrowski and Sanchez and even Chris Sale are higher, shorter favorites than a guy like Chase Burns, despite the 9-1, 2.00 ERA. Because This is what writers look at now. It's not just your win-loss record with your ERA. Those are old-school accounting stats. It's your underlying metrics as well. Jacob Mizrowski, not only with a 1.45 ERA this season, he's got the lowest FIP in Major League Baseball, fielding independent pitching of 1.66. Christopher Sanchez in the National League, that 1.8 ERA, a 2.27 FIP. If you looked at Chase Burns, who has a 2.0 ERA, he's got a 3.17 FIP. So his FIP is actually over a run higher than his ERA. Normally, that would show you that guy is a regression candidate, that he's getting a little bit lucky, that his numbers show you he's going to come back down to earth. As we always say, a player plays to the back of his baseball card. The other stat that I look at is on FanGraphs, they have what's called the Sierra score, which is basically like an ERA. It's called Skill Interactive ERA. And that's a true measure of what the pitcher controls. It takes out, you know, park factor. It takes out, like, everything, and it literally gives you all the things that the pitcher controls. Jacob Mizrowski, 2.20 ERA, Sierra. Christopher Sanchez, second, 2.71. Paul Skeens, third, 2.86. Cam Schlittler, fourth, 2.93. Drew Rasmussen, fifth, 2.99. Chase Burns is ninth, 3.29, though. That's a little bit of a better indicator of the future success of these pitchers, how good they have been. If you're looking for an edge in baseball betting, check out the VSiN Daily Diamond, sharp daily baseball betting insight all season long. Former MLB pitcher Jensen Lewis and Dave Ross break it all down, the lines, the totals, the props, the futures. 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All right, David Peterson still in the game here for the New York Mets. We're going to see if this is, in fact, his final inning. He is facing Kyle Schwarber once again. Schwarber homered earlier in this game for the second consecutive night. Peterson right now at 77 pitches and 3 2/3 innings. I have a feeling we're pretty safe to hit this bet of under 15.5 outs recorded. Coming up next, VSiN's NHL analyst Jonathan Davis will join us as we break down the blockbuster trade that went down today in the NHL and how it affects the futures market looking at next season. I'm Scott Seidenberg. 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
0: 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Sunday Night Baseball in the top of the fifth inning. The Phillies still with that 5-1 lead over the New York Mets, one out in the top of the fifth. And we will see in as soon as we get two more outs, we will cash our first five bet. But more importantly, let's see if we cash our David Peterson prop bet of the under 15.5 outs recorded. If, in fact, he does come out for the bottom of the fifth inning, he's at 79 pitches. Even if he does come out for the bottom of the fifth, it's going to be his final inning here. He's already given up 5 runs on 6 hits in 4 innings for the New York Mets. Again, 5-1 is your score. Phillies over the Mets. Your live line right now up on DraftKings. It is on the run line. Phillies -4.5. The live total is at 9.5, juiced at -123 to the over. Well, there was a blockbuster trade earlier today in the NHL, and it sent shockwaves throughout the league. And it definitely has affected the futures market, as the Florida Panthers have acquired Brady Tkachuk from the Ottawa Senators, uniting him with his brother Matthew Tkachuk. And now the Florida Panthers are your third favorite to win the Stanley Cup, behind the reigning champion Carolina Hurricanes and the President's Trophy winning Colorado Avalanche. Joining us right now on the Progressive Guest Line is VSiN's own NHL analyst. He is Jonathan Davis. JD, thanks so much for giving us a few minutes. When you found out about this trade, what was your initial reaction from both sides of it, from the Ottawa perspective and from the Florida perspective?
23: Well, first off, Scott, I thought I was dreaming. I had just woken up from a bit of a nap, and I'm like, what is going on here? You know, earlier in the day, the Florida Panthers made a deal with the Seattle Kraken where they sent one of their younger players and good player, Mackie Samuskevich, to Seattle for a draft pick. And I was like, someone said to me, what's going on? And they said, there's something going on that they gave up Samuskevich to get a draft pick. So I had a sense that this was something to clear space. I had no idea that it was going to be, obviously, for Brady Tkachuk. But, you know, look, I mean, Florida is a wagon. And, you know, and it's funny, because when I woke up this morning, I was looking at the odds, and I see Florida at 11-1. I'm like, to win the cup, and I'm like, and +270 for the division. I'm like, I like those prices. And now it's 9-1 for the cup and 235 over at DraftKings to win the division. Liked them both. For Ottawa, look, there's a lot of chatter about Brady Tkachuk, you know, pretty much since the Four Nations tournament and going into the offseason. So, you know, the Senators kept saying, we're not giving him up. But I guess, you know, you've got Brady who just, you know, maybe forced their hand a little and said he'd really like to go, and he gave him a couple of teams. And, you know, going to play with his brother seems like a no-brainer. For Ottawa, you know, look, they've now got three picks in the first round. There's no way you keep all of them. That would just be, you know, I had one GM tell me, like, when the Bruins had three picks in the first round many years ago, it's the worst thing. You don't want to keep them all, because if they all hit, you're never going to be able to sign them. So, you know, some talk, could they be trying to package some of those first-rounders to get Jason Robertson, a restricted free agent out of Dallas? We'll see where it goes, but, you know, for the Ottawa community, it's a big blow. For the NHL, I mean, Scott, this whole week has been the gift that has kept on giving with the wheeling and dealing that we've had leading up to the draft this coming Friday. I can't wait to see what happens.
0: Yeah, Jason Robertson's a name that I've heard. I also heard Jordan Kyrou is a name that's being floated out there for Ottawa to bring in.
23: Yeah, I mean, but they've got to go a little more big game hunting than Jordan Kyrou.
0: Okay.
23: Like, Jason Robertson, you know, is that big game hunter. Jordan Kyrou, you know, I'd say Robertson, A, you know, and Kyrou definitely a B.
0: Yeah.
23: But a big difference between the two.
0: Number one overall pick is unbettable right now. But the number two pick is very interesting. The draft coming up here on Friday. Ivar Stenberg is a minus 135 favorite up on DraftKings to be the second overall pick. Chase Reed at minus 105 is also second favorite. If you think Gavin McKenna somehow doesn't get drafted number one, he's plus 2,000 to go second overall. So there's something there. But do you have any insight on the second overall pick in this week's draft?
23: I mean, it's interesting because Stenberg was minus 115 earlier in the week and now minus 135. You know, I've been, you know, pounding the pavement, calling a lot of my friends who, you know, draft experts around the NHL. And I mean, look, in many sports, the draft starts at two. We've seen this in the NBA, mm-hmm. in the NFL. And I think, you know, definitely the same here. San Jose needs a defenseman. And they made a trade with Utah to get a defenseman. But that defenseman, Michael Kesslering, who they traded for, is a guy that is really more of a third-pairing guy and a guy that can definitely play the power play. I was told that they were going to take a defenseman to begin with. Now, the other thing with San Jose, Scott, at number two, you know, they could still trade with a team like Calgary who really wants a center. And they could still get it. And Calgary's got the fifth pick. So it's going to be very interesting. Like, I bet Caleb Malhotra, who is the son of
0: Manny Malhotra.
23: Manny Malhotra.
0: Yeah.
23: At 60-1 to be the number two overall pick. Just a small bet. Because if Calgary is able to entice San Jose with the fifth pick for number two, I would think that they would take Caleb Malhotra. They definitely need a center. So it's going to be interesting. Stenberg is a great hockey player, 200-foot player. People compare him to Patrick Kane. If he was a center, he'd be the number one pick, is what I've been told. I just think that if you've got the chance to get an elite defenseman over a winger, you know, defense. You take defense and center are the two premium spots when it comes to, you know, building your team. So I still think the Sharks are going to land themselves a defenseman. It may not be a two, though, if they trade down.
0: That's interesting. You can get Malhotra minus 400 to be the third overall pick. There's definitely so many ways you can go here.
23: And Scott, don't sleep on him at at 7-1 for fourth overall pick.
0: Yeah.
23: He could fall depending upon, you know, what deals are made.
0: Are you buying, like I said, the number one overall pick's off the board, right? With Gavin McKenna, he's going to go to the Toronto Maple Leafs. But I did read articles where people are talking about Stenberg and there's some, you know, rumors out there. Is that just noise that we see? Like, I mean, people, the NHL draft's not as publicized as the NBA draft is, JD, or the NFL draft, we know. And in the NBA draft, we're going to see this coming up on Tuesday, right? We get these rumors that come the week of the draft and it starts to like tweak things and everyone's mocks start to get adjusted and the betting markets flood. Are we buying any of these rumors? Like, I can't see Toronto going in any other direction. Why would they not go after McKenna at number one? I think he's got to be like 99% to go number one overall.
23: Well, okay. So just to go back, I mean, look, if Stenberg was a center, I was told he would definitely be number one. Like, he is Patrick Kane. He can create offense from the wing position. I had one draft expert approach John Chyka, the Leafs GM, during the NHL Combine recently, and I don't remember exactly the context of the conversation, but my understanding was is that basically said to Chaika, you don't have the stones not to take McKenna.
0: Exactly.
23: Because Stenberg is really good. And the Leafs also need a defenseman. I mean, Chase Reed is the premier defenseman out there. But look, Toronto does need a center. They want to try to appease Austin Matthews. Look, McKenna is probably better served not playing in the NHL next season, but that's not happening.
0: Yeah.
23: Like, especially if he goes to Toronto, he has to be, and they'll have to find ways to put him in advantageous spots. But yeah, look, I've had only one scout say, or one draft expert tell me, like, he does have Stenberg number one.
0: Yeah.
23: Most do have McKenna one.
0: Did you Chaika gets the job, and that was controversial, him getting the job to begin with, and then you have an opportunity to draft a Canadian-born player who played for Canada, World Juniors, all the accolades, great collegiate career at Penn State, but still, it's like, you're not going to draft him number one? Could you imagine the hatred that he would get if he doesn't take McKenna?
23: Well, look, he's already hired Jim Hiller as his coach, which, met with
0: Don't even get me started, JD. I'm still mad that he challenged that goal by Edmonton in game number three 2 years ago, because I had a nice position on LA to beat Edmonton in that series, and they're up 2 games to none. If he doesn't challenge that goal, they could win that game and go up 3 games to none. I'll still never forgive Jim Hiller for that. But JD, thank you for everything that you've done for us throughout the entire NHL season. Good luck with all your draft bets. And yes, I will be putting in a futures bet on the Florida Panthers to win the division and win the Stanley Cup this coming season.
23: One bet I will say to you, best bet, it's minus 110, but the guy's name is Alexander Command, under to be picked somewhere 1 through 15, so under 15.5 on DraftKings. That's my favorite bet right now.
0: Command under 15.5. He is our very own VSiN NHL analyst, Jonathan Davis. JD, appreciate the time, my friend. We'll talk to you soon.
23: All right, take care.
0: Check
23: See you at the beach.
0: Yes, definitely. I got to get to the beach soon, man. I'm having some beach FOMO right now. Check out JD on Twitter, of course, West Coast Hockey. 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Well, we've cashed some bets here on Sunday Night Baseball. 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
0: 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We're monitoring Sunday Night Baseball between the New York Mets and the Philadelphia Phillies, where it is a clean 3-0 sweep for us here on this Live Bet Sunday episode, as the Philadelphia Phillies have a 6-1 lead going to the top of the sixth inning. So we cashed our Phillies minus a half a run in the first five innings bet. David Peterson of the New York Mets ends his night after four innings. So we cashed the under 15.5 outs recorded bet. And with him walking the first two batters of the game, we cashed our over 1.5 walks for David Peterson. So 6-1, the Phillies lead the New York Mets, and we go 3-0 here on Sunday Night Baseball. How about Bryce Harper with a solo home run in the bottom of the fifth inning for the second consecutive night? Both Bryce Harper and Kyle Schwarber homer for the Philadelphia Phillies. And maybe this is the time to buy in on Philadelphia. I've been talking about it for a while. I looked dumb when I talked about it a few weeks ago when they first fired Rob Thompson and hired Don Mattingly to take over in the interim. But I've been saying it for a while now, and you guys can go back and look at the tape or look at the tweets when we tweeted it out. This is not a new statement from me. I think the Phillies are a buy-on team. Atlanta started off the season incredibly hot, but they have come back down to earth lately. Their run differential is still incredible, which is obviously an indicator of future success. They're a plus 97 on their run differential. But the Philadelphia Phillies are surging. With a win here tonight, should they conclude this game, they will be 6.5 games back of Atlanta in the National League East standings. If you can get north of plus 400 on the Phillies to win the division, I think that's a live ticket. Especially if you bought in earlier in the season and bet the Atlanta Braves, I think this is a good time to play back on the Philadelphia Phillies. This is a team that, in a division where Nationals are going to be feisty, we know that, Marlins are eh, the Mets are a disaster. They don't play the Braves again until September, so you don't have to worry about that. As long as they're, think about this, as long as they're within five games when you get to September, you still have two series against the Atlanta Braves left where you can handle business and make up six games. Or I think it's actually seven games. I think it's a four-game series and a three-game series. Let me actually check that. But you can make up those games in the second half of the season. Let's see. I'll tell you right now. Let's take a look at this, because this is very interesting. Based on where we are right now with the team's standings, and obviously strength of schedule changes as the season moves along because the opponent's win-loss record is going to change, and that's going to be obviously the difference in the strength of schedule remaining. But right now, the New York Mets, Right now, the Phillies have the seventh most difficult strength of schedule remaining, 86 games remaining, 85 after tonight. Atlanta, the 10th most difficult strength of schedule remaining. And yes, seven games against each other is going to decide this division. So as long as Philly's within seven games. Think about that. You can get to September and Philly could be back down by seven and then sweep Atlanta and win the division. You know, I think this is a good opportunity to buy in on Philly. Here's the difficult series remaining for Philadelphia. Seven games against Atlanta, three against the Dodgers, three against the Brewers, three against the Yankees, three against the Rays, if you think that's difficult, and six against St. Louis, if you think that's difficult. Look at the remaining schedule for the Phillies. For their other opponents, three games against the Angels, three against the Royals, three against the Tigers. They still have 10 games left against the Mets after this game tonight. They're probably going to win seven or eight of those games. And then you have three against the Orioles, three against Houston. Like, there's winnable games here for the Phillies down the stretch. For Atlanta, they also have 10 games against the Mets remaining, so that's going to help them. Three against the Dodgers, three against the Brewers, three against the Yankees. It's all the same teams. It's all the same teams that Philly's going to face. It's going to come down to those seven games against each other that we won't see until next September or until this September. So I think over plus 400 odds is something that I would take a look at here for the Philadelphia Phillies to win the National League East. We're going to talk more Major League Baseball coming up a little bit later on in the program. Our very own Greg Peterson will join us as we'll take a look at the schedule for tomorrow in baseball. I know you guys are asking, is there going to be a Sunday night fade? Well, technically yes, and technically no. What does that mean? Well, you guys know I love doing the Sunday night fade, which is betting against the team that plays on Sunday night baseball and then has to travel for a game coming up on Monday. And it's been profitable over the years. But take a look at this. Both the Phillies and the Mets play tomorrow. Both the Phillies and the Mets will have to travel after this game to go play their respective games tomorrow. But there's a couple of things that negate the Sunday night fade, and that is how much travel are you doing? The Phillies will go from Philly to D.C. to play the Nationals. That's a quick trip. The Mets, meanwhile, go from Philly back to New York for a home game tomorrow. That's an even quicker trip. The travel's not going to be an issue for either of these teams to go into their games tomorrow. The bigger issue might just be that we don't know who the Phillies are going to throw tomorrow against the Nationals. Foster Griffin is scheduled to go for the Nats. And Kodai Senga is scheduled to go for the Mets against the Cubs and Shota Imanaga. And Kodai Senga is, he's just 0-5 with a 9.00 ERA this season. Yeah. He came off the IL, pitched on June 16th, gave up four runs in four innings against the Reds, two home runs. Prior to that, we hadn't seen him pitch since April. So is Senga back? How deep does he go into the game? With the Mets not getting any length in their starters in back-to-back games here against the Phillies and having a starter in Kodai Senga that's likely not going to give them length, honestly, how do you not fire on the Chicago Cubs right now? We'll talk with Greg Peterson about that coming up a little bit later on. We are underway at the World Cup between New Zealand and Egypt. They're in the seventh minute, and they are scoreless, 0-0. Both of these teams are coming off of a draw in their first matches, just like everyone did in their group. And much like we've seen already in this group, we've seen more draws. Belgium and Iran played to a 0-0 draw earlier here today. So what does that mean for this game? Well, it means that we could actually have a situation where both of these teams are content with a draw going into the final matches with 2 points under their belt and a real live chance to advance out of the group stage with even a draw in their final game. So imagine that. I think we monitor this game as it progresses. If it gets to a point later in the game in like the 70th minute or so, and we are still tied, if it's 0-0 or 1-1, I think we fire live in on a draw bet. Because I think both of these teams, seeing the result that happened earlier today, knowing the way that the group is going to play out here, maybe it's, hey, let's not risk anything. Let's get the draw under our belts here. Let's get another point. We'll stay tied with the other two teams in our group moving into our third match of the group stage. We'll do more World Cup conversation coming up a little bit later on as we will preview the Monday slate of games where the stars are going to be out in full force. Messi and Argentina take on Austria. Mbappe and France take on Iraq. So the two big games tomorrow. There's four games tomorrow. The other two games, Norway and Senegal, Jordan and Algeria, your schedule for your World Cup games coming up on Monday. Look, football season may still be months away, but the best bettors are already preparing for it. Tomorrow, VSiN releases its NFL betting guide, packed with everything you need to attack futures, win totals, division races, and the upcoming season. Right now, lock in early bird pricing on our football special for just $175 and be among the first to get the guide when it drops next week. It drops tomorrow. The guide drops tomorrow. And guess what? The sooner you sign up, the more value you're going to get with full access to everything we do across every sport through the Super Bowl. 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I gave out three futures bets in the betting guide coming out tomorrow. Two awards market bets and one stat leader bet. I did the comeback player of the year. I did the defensive player of the year and the rushing leader, the rushing yards stat leader market. Those are the three futures that I gave out in addition to my division bets and my Super Bowl bets. And like everyone here at VSiN filled out their predictions for the upcoming NFL season. Coming up in a little bit, we're going to be joined by Nick Whalen, co-host of Prop Points here on VSiN. Of course, you know him from all his great work there at RotoWire. And we're going to talk NBA draft, which comes up here this week, Tuesday, NBA draft. But also, I'm going to get Nick's thoughts on some of the futures markets here in the NFL as we do. Can't wait for the NFL betting guide to come out tomorrow. So many hardworking people behind the scenes put a lot of effort into this thing. We have the first edition comes out, then there's a 2.0 edition that comes out a little bit later on. Just so much information packed in to this betting guide. I was fortunate. Hey, listen, I hit one of my futures bets last year. Didn't hit my Bills to win the Super Bowl. That was a bummer, but we cashed Christian McCaffrey comeback player of the year, which was a nice cash, and let's see if we can cash another comeback player of the year award winner with my bet that I gave out in the betting guide, which comes out tomorrow. So you guys can hit me up on Twitter at Scott's On Air, ScottsOnAir. Hit us all up on the network at VSiN Live. Coming up next, I'm actually going to go through some of my process, how I formulated my futures bets in the upcoming NFL betting guide, and let you guys know what teams have a certain aspect to their strength of schedule that we should be looking at here this upcoming NFL season. I'm Scott Seidenberg. Live Bet Sunday continues here on the Sports Betting Network.
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0: 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Just one Major League Baseball game in progress here. Sunday Night Baseball coming up here. Sunday Night Baseball with the Phillies, a 6-1 lead over the New York Mets. But how about a little bit of a threat here for the New York Mets? 6-2 now with two outs in the top of the sixth inning. Zach Wheeler is out of the game. The Mets have runners on first and third threatening here right now. So could this be a team? Could this be a comeback here for the New York Mets? Live line right now up on DraftKings is the Phillies minus 4.5 on the run line, total of 10.5. 6-2. Runners on first and third here with the Phillies leading 6-2. Michael tweets it at the show. Last night you were bad-mouthing the Phillies, touting they had the worst WRC+. Which is it? Michael, I did bad-mouth them. They still have the 27th WRC+ in all of Major League Baseball. They have a terrible offense. It's a reason why I was thinking about doing a live under here tonight. But I just couldn't trust the New York Mets to limit the runs, which is why I did not bet a live under here tonight. But let's call it for what it is. The Phillies scored 15 runs yesterday. They have 6 runs today. The weather's heating up. The lineup's getting healthier. Maybe this is a time where they turn it around. They fired Rob Thompson. They hired Don Mattingly. They've won a couple of games. And despite having the 27th lowest WRC plus in all of Major League Baseball, despite not being able to score runs and having a run differential right now, which will get better, but a run differential of, what is it, -8? It'll get better tonight. They're +4 tonight. They're still 6.5 games back of the Braves. That's the conversation here. Not do we think the Phillies become the highest scoring team in baseball. It's do the Phillies win enough games to catch up to the Atlanta Braves. And they have shown over this stretch here under Don Mattingly that despite not scoring runs, they're winning baseball games. Why? Because they have a Cy Young favorite in Christopher Sanchez leading their rotation. They have Cy Young caliber pitcher in Zach Wheeler right behind him. Aaron Nola, if he eventually pitches back to form. They have a stud closer in Yoan Duran. This is a team that could, on the strength of their pitching, win enough games to catch the Atlanta Braves. And yes, if the offense plays to the back of their baseball card, they're going to do just fine. It's almost like, it's almost unfathomable to think that a lineup that has Bryce Harper, Kyle Schwarber, JT Realmuto, Alec Bohm, Trey Turner, when healthy, you know, Adolis Garcia, who's been hurt, like, this team can't score any runs?

this window is closing fast. And while you have still have Zach Wheeler pitching at a high level, while you have Christopher Sanchez as a Cy Young favorite, while you have Kyle Schwarber leading in home runs, while you have Bryce Harper, you know, having a resurgence season, now's the time to maybe go out there, trade some future assets, and bring in a bat. Bring in a bat that's going to help this lineup go from the 27th team ranked in WRC Plus to now 20th, maybe 17th. Be middle of the road. Be a middle of the road offense with the pitching that you have, and you might make a run. 6.5 games is not a lot of games here. We're still in the month of June. And I would think that way about all these teams in Major League Baseball. Like, the futures market, I think, is very interesting right now, because who's, like, in the, let's think, look in the American League. The majority of the league's under 500. You get the Yankees with a plus 112 run differential, which is just incredible when you consider there's only three teams in the American League that have a positive run differential. Yankees at plus 112, Mariners at plus 17, and the Rays at plus 8. Everybody else has a negative run differential in the American League. That's just ridiculous. And you look at the futures market in the American League. I mean, really, it's the Yankees. No one's beating the Yankees in the American League. Is there a team, and do you trust the Mariners in the postseason? Do you trust anybody else in this terrible American League? And the scary thing about the Yankees, and I talked about this yesterday, they're winning games, again, much like the Phillies, winning games without hitting. The Yankees are winning games with, they lost 2 of 3 this weekend, but before that, they're winning games without Aaron Judge. They're winning games without Giancarlo Stanton. They're winning games without Trent Grisham. Three important pieces to this lineup they're missing. And the most important piece, obviously, in Aaron Judge. So they're winning without three pieces of their starting lineup. They're winning without Max Fried right now. They're winning with not having Gerrit Cole for the first month plus of the season. Not having Rodon for a little bit to start the season. At some point, the Yankees are going to have a rotation that consists of Max Fried, Gerrit Cole, Cam Schlittler, and Carlos Rodon. Those four pitchers going into a postseason series, who's beating that team? And then you're saying, well, the biggest weakness with the New York Yankees is the bullpen. They need bullpen help. You know what's going to happen? The same thing that happens every single year when the Yankees don't make a move at the deadline. Brian Cashman's going to be like, well, we fixed it internally. And guess what? The Yankees can fix it internally. Will Warren can go to the bullpen. Clark Schmidt comes back at the end of the summer. He can go to the bullpen. The Yankees will have pieces coming back that can bolster the needs that they have in the bullpen. I find it very, very difficult to see another team in the American League beating the Yankees in a postseason series. So Yankees right now are plus 200 up on DraftKings to win the American League. I mean, they are minus 120 to reach the ALCS. I mean, that's wild. And then the Dodgers, you're betting against the Dodgers in the National League? At least in the National League, you got some pitchers that might make a series interesting. You know, Jacob Mizorowski might make things interesting in a postseason series for the Brewers. Sanchez might make things interesting in a postseason series for the Phillies. You know, you look around elsewhere around the National League, you know, Cardinals are having a very nice season. The Braves, of course, they're not going anywhere, at least right now. They have come back down to earth. I think it's very, very fascinating to see how this is going to play out. We still have a lot of baseball left to be played. This is a marathon, not a sprint this season. We know that. We absolutely know that. All right, we talked about the NFL betting guide, and I talked about the Trench Report and some of the things that I had been looking at as far as the strength of schedule goes for these teams in my Trench Report. So let me just read you a couple of things that I have gathered on strength of schedule on opponent's Trench Report, meaning the opponent's pass rush, pass block, run stuff, all that stuff, all those metrics. And here's what I found. Overall, the most difficult schedule of opponent's trenches, and this could be good if you're betting on a team to maybe have the worst record in the NFL, if you're maybe betting on a team to have the number one overall pick this year. Let me see. Actually, I'll pull this up. Team specials, division specials.

0: I'm looking at all the futures bets that you can make now up on DraftKings. But let's just see. Oh, here we go. Fewest wins. The favorite to have the fewest wins, plus 250, the Arizona Cardinals. Well, I can tell you right now, based on my trench report strength of schedule, the Arizona Cardinals have the most difficult strength of schedule based on their opponent's trenches. Number two, most difficult schedule, San Francisco. Number three, Carolina. Four, Vegas. Five, Green Bay. Your easiest trench schedule, Cleveland. 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Now, there's obviously roster turnover. Obviously, it's your own trench has to do with things, too. This is just based off your opponents. Your line still has to handle business. And these are based on last year's numbers. I made tweaks for Myles Garrett, but still, based on last year's numbers, and we still have to factor in your team's performances. 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The NBA draft is coming up here in a couple of days. And we have our NFL betting guide coming out tomorrow. 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You'll also check out his great work at RotoWire. 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I'm Scott Zeidenberg, always on Twitter at ScottsOnAir, ScottsOnAir. 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
0: 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Sunday Night Baseball in progress from Philadelphia. The Phillies with a 6-2 lead over the New York Mets in the top of the seventh with one out. Live line right now up on DraftKings is the Phillies on the run line, -4.5. And your live total, 9.5, juiced at -121 to the over. World Cup action. New Zealand has opened up the scoring. They're in the 30th minute against Egypt. They lead 1-0 on your live line right now. It is New Zealand +120, Egypt +240 on the three-way line. The draw +225. You guys know how I feel. We're going to wait until about the 70th minute or so, 75th minute. If we got a 1-1 draw, a 1-1 tie, in like the 75th minute, we're going to live bet the draw. We're not going to get a great number, but it might be worth it because I think these teams might accept the 1 point if they're tied late in this game. But New Zealand up 1-0 here in the 30th minute over Egypt right now. Coming up this week, it is the NBA draft. Also, the NHL draft. Don't let anybody let you forget about that. But the NBA draft comes up on Tuesday and tomorrow. VSIN's NFL betting guide comes out. It is a very, very busy time for us, and we are thrilled to bring you guys all the insight for it. Joining us right now on the Progressive Guest Line is the co-host of Prop Points Monday through Friday here on VSIN. You check out his work there at RotoWire. He is Nick Whalen. Nick, thanks so much for giving us a couple minutes here on Live Bet Sunday. With the NBA draft coming up on Tuesday, odds are not fluctuating as much as you would think they would a day or two before the draft, but who knows, we might get a rumor or two coming out tomorrow or even on Tuesday. A.J. DeBanza from BYU is the overwhelming favorite to go number one overall at -425. Darren Peterson, who had a very up-and-down season with all of the drama at Kansas, +300 as your second favorite. Cameron Boozer from Duke, 28-1 as your third favorite to go number one overall. Let me ask you, is there any world in which you see A.J. DeBanza not being the number one overall selection?
13: I think there's a world out there, Scott. Now, it's looking increasingly likely, at least if you are someone who follows the insiders and these rumors that are just reaching a fever pitch at this point, you know, 48 hours away from the draft. It seems like, you know, that idea that, well, you know, the Washington Wizards are still debating, they're still deliberating who they're going to take at number one. That was out there 4 or 5 days ago. A lot of the insiders have since thrown cold water on that. It certainly feels like A.J. DeBanza is going to be the pick, but it's not like we've seen the betting markets dramatically adjust based on that. You know, the numbers really haven't moved, like you said, over the last few days. I mean, DeBanza is a favorite at -425, but we're not talking, you know, something -8,000 where it just feels like an absolute lock. So it does remind me a little bit, Scott, of the Paolo Banchero, Chet Holmgren, Jabari Smith draft, which is one of the few that I can remember where we truly went in, telecast started. We did not know who was going to be the number one overall pick. I don't think we're quite in that territory right now. But you know, as you alluded to with Darren Peterson, I mean, he has red flags all over the place, right? I think some of those are a little bit overblown, but it just speaks to how talented this guy is, you know, how good the good tape is with Darren Peterson. And I still think there is this fear for Washington and for other teams at the top of the draft where it's like, man, A.J. DeBanza, he feels like the safe pick. There is a ceiling there. You know, we're not talking about an R.J. Barrett type of prospect, in my opinion, with DeBanza, although it does kind of feel that way in some ways, the way people talk about him. But I think there is that fear in the back of people's mind that, man, even with all this stuff we're dealing with Peterson, now he doesn't want to play for the Jazz, man, he could still be the best player in this draft by a long shot.
0: Do you think there's value at looking at DeBanza at plus 425 up on DK to be the second overall pick?
13: You know, it's interesting because we really just talk about whether or not he's going to go number one. And then, of course, there's the Utah connection. He went to BYU. There are, you know, organizational connections there, and it's just considered a lock that he would be the second overall pick, which I guess in a world in which Washington takes Peterson, it would be likely to be that DeBanza would be the guy. But I think everything that's going on with Walker Kessler, and to me, this kind of came out of nowhere, right? You know, once we knew that Utah got the number two overall pick, you start piecing together, man, what is this roster going to look like next season? They have Jaren Jackson in place. Keontae George took a big step forward. Ace Bailey started to look like a dude at the end of the season. And then you're dropping, we assumed, either A.J. DeBanza or Darren Peterson into that roster. But, you know, if you believe the smoke that Walker Kessler might end up moving on from the Utah Jazz, if they're really at an impasse contract-wise, you know, all of a sudden, you don't necessarily want to draft for need, but the idea of a plug-and-play like Cam Boozer occupying that other front court spot next to Jaren Jackson, next to Lauri Markkanen, I think that becomes interesting. So, it would shock me if A.J. DeBanza is still on the board with the number three overall pick, but the Kessler situation to me does make Boozer a bit more of an option, at least a consideration that the Utah Jazz would have to think about.
0: Let's take a look at a player who certainly had his draft stock rise later in the season going into the NCAA tournament, conference tournament, and that is Darius Acuff Jr. His draft position bet right now is 6.5. The under is minus 155. The over is plus 120. Will Darius Acuff be a top six selection?
13: Man, I think there's a pretty good chance he is the number six overall pick. And, you know, I think there are certain segments of this draft. You know, we know about the big four at the top, and then you have these three guards, you know, whether it's Acuff, Mikal Brown, and Keaton Wagler. And, you know, Kingston Fleming's, I think, used to be kind of a part of that trio. He feels like he's fallen down a little bit. But I think as of right now, Scott, if I had to predict it, we would see Keaton Wagler go at number five. That's plus 240, by the way, over at DraftKings. Mikal Brown, I think, could be your sixth pick. Brown versus Acuff is going to be a really difficult decision for the Brooklyn Nets. For me, I would lean Darius Acuff, but Brown seems like the guy who's picked up a little bit more steam. But one thing that could throw all of this off is the LA Clippers, who hold, of course, the number five overall pick. It seems like they're trying to maybe work their way into the fringes of the Giannis deal. They would not be the team trading for Giannis Antetokounmpo, but there have been some rumors that they put Kawhi Leonard on the table in some packages. Teams don't seem all that interested. Obviously, they traded two of their three best players before the trade deadline this past year. So we assume the LA Clippers will be making that pick at five. For me, you just have to go best player available. But I think that is one of the picks to keep an eye on as we get closer to Tuesday night, because everything is suggesting the Clippers are at least taking calls. And I would too if I'm the LA Clippers. Like, what do you really have right now? Do you really, really feel like you can build a contender around Kawhi Leonard? One, not knowing how many games he's ever going to play in a given season, and just not knowing what he's going to look like as he moves into his mid to late 30s.
0: Do you think we get a Giannis trade on Tuesday?
13: I don't know, man. I mean, we're going on week two of it's going to happen in the next 24 hours. And, you know, it feels like these Twitter accounts are just, they're just popping up all over the place, and everybody's just looking for any droplet of information. You know, Jake Fisher, who's as plugged in as anybody these days, he reported over the weekend that, you know, teams believe the Bucks are now asking for, quote, unrealistic things in return in this trade package, because then they can't build a title-contending team around Giannis. That's kind of how it works. You got to give something up if you're going to acquire a player like Giannis Antetokounmpo. But, you know, my guess is where things are getting hung up now is, you know, how much money can the Bucks get off of in a Giannis deal? It's not just, okay, we're trading Giannis, what are we getting back? It's, okay, can we get you to take the Turner contract? Can we reroute Kyle Kuzma somewhere? Bobby Portis is making $30 million over the next 2 years. So I think there are a lot of other considerations if you're Milwaukee, not just what you're getting in return for Giannis.
0: I am going to place that plus 425 bet, by the way, on DeBanza to go second overall. We're talking to Nick Whelan from Prop Points and RotoWire joining us here on the Progressive Guest Line. I'm Scott Seidenberg. It's Live Bet Sunday. We got about 2 minutes left here, Nick. I want to ask you something. The NFL betting guide here at VSiN comes out tomorrow. By the way, go to VSiN.com/subscribe. Get your hands on this betting guide coming out tomorrow. What futures bets did you have as far as like awards or any like stat leaders or division futures? And what was your process in coming to your conclusions for your futures bets?
13: Yeah, so I'll give you a sneak peek in at a couple that I'm going to have in the guide. So yeah, one team that I'm really high on and probably recklessly high on at this point is the Minnesota Vikings. I couldn't quite get myself to put down, you know, plus 510 for Minnesota to win what's going to be a very competitive NFC North. But the Vikings at plus money to make the playoffs, to me, is something that you have to look at. I'm really high on the Kyler Murray, Kevin O'Connell connection in Minnesota. I think it's going to be pretty easily the best head coach he's had, pretty easily the best supporting cast he's had. And, you know, I think because of the quarterback issues for Minnesota a year ago, we just kind of wrote this team off and forgot that, oh yeah, they somehow got to 9-8 by the end of the year with a difficult schedule. So Minnesota's a team that I'm high on. And then a player future that I really like is Emeka Ebuka to go over 874.5 receiving yards. It was a tale of two halves for him as a rookie last year. He was well on pace to smash this number, ended up going over anyway, but was on pace for one of the best rookie wide receiver seasons in a while early on. The entire Bucs offense ended up cratering over the second half of the season. I think some injuries for Baker Mayfield contributed to that. But you take Mike Evans now out of the picture. Ebuka himself was battling a hamstring. You know, that's since come out over the second half of the year. I mean, I think he could play 13 or 14 games, Scott, and go over that number. So as far as my process looking at these, you know, when I'm looking at win totals, when I'm looking at yes, no playoff, division winners, a lot of it does come down to the schedule. There is some forecasting involved. But, you know, one thing I look at quite a bit is those rotational division games, especially if you're looking at a division winner. Yeah, there's going to be, you know, a ton of common games for the other teams in your division, but finishing third place, finishing fourth place a year ago, how that compares, how the Vikings or how the Lions schedule, for instance, compares to the Packers or the Bears, those are the games I think that really matter most.
0: Nick, I'm smiling during your entire answer because I will tease something that I did select in the VSiN NFL betting guide, and that is the Minnesota Vikings to be an NFC wildcard team. He is Nick Whalen from Prop Points and RotoWire. I'm Scott Seidenberg. This is Live Bet Sunday here on VSiN, the Sports Betting Network.
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19: 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I'm going to say the Bengals are more likely to cash. Factor in a very easy schedule, number three schedule, according to Warren Sharp. So going to go Bengals more likely to cash.
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20: On the next, a numbers game. The NBA draft, first round anyway, is Tuesday night. Vegas refund. Luke Swain will join us to discuss all his bets, the best draft bettor across all sports that there is. Plus, Greg Peterson, all of his baseball plays, including maybe some dating talk. Wes Reynolds, as we look back on the U.S. Open at Shinnecock Hills. Adam Burke with all of his baseball plays. And Dallin Cuff on the World Cup. Let's do it. It's a numbers game, 10 a.m. Eastern, 7 a.m. Pacific, right here at Visa, the Sports Betting Network.
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1: I'm Mike Somich for VSIN at the Track. Join Aaron Halterman and I as we discuss what to take away from Saratoga and how we're going to play Saratoga moving forward.
3: When it is dry up there, it is always going to play the speed, and that's what we saw. What you got to pay attention to, when that track changes, and it will change multiple times throughout the meet up at Saratoga, when we get that rain, especially on the turf, stay away from the speed, because that track will change on a dime. Once they get the rains up there, then they're coming from the clouds. It's that horse that's kind of getting that inside trip, sitting in eighth. They win every time up there when that happens. So keep that in mind. The dirt track, it's always going to lean a little bit towards speed. It's just going to really get souped up when they go several days without rain.
1: The dirt track, when it's really dry, is speed. And when it's really wet, it's speed. 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I also think it's fascinating to watch the jockeys. They're going to tip their hand before you may be able to figure it out, depending on what path they're in on the dirt. Catch VSiN at the Track wherever you get your podcasts and over on the VSiN Watch app.
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0: We continue on Live Bet Sunday. I'm Scott Satterberg here on VSiN, the sports betting network. Bottom of the seventh inning in Philadelphia. Sunday Night Baseball, the Phillies with a 6-2 lead over the New York Mets with two outs and a runner on here in the bottom of the seventh. Phillies looking to take the rubber game of this three-game set after a 15-3 rout of the Mets on Saturday night. They put it on David Peterson early in this game. Helped us cash three bets in this game already on Live Bet Sunday. We cashed the Phillies' first five innings minus a half a run, where they had a 6-1 lead after five. We cashed David Peterson of the New York Mets over 1.5 walks. He walked the first two batters he faced. And then we also cashed David Peterson under 15.5 outs recorded. He only made it four innings here against the Phillies in this game tonight. So Philadelphia with a 6-2 lead over the Mets, bottom of the seventh inning there in Philadelphia. Sunday Night Baseball wrapping up this weekend in Major League Baseball. Well, tomorrow night is going to be Game 3 of the College World Series, a pivotal Game 3. It is the deciding Game 3. Some would call it Game 7, but it's Game 3 because it's a best-of-three series. North Carolina taking on Oklahoma after North Carolina staves off elimination with a 6-2 victory over Oklahoma earlier here on Sunday, which forces the Game 3 coming up tomorrow night. North Carolina was a favorite coming into this College World Series final, and they lose Game number 1. And we talked about this a little bit yesterday with our sports betting professor, Aaron Moore, who joined me on Live Bet Saturday, and I said, are we better off just taking the plus 180, plus 185 on North Carolina to win the national championship as opposed to, you know, betting them to win yesterday and then betting them to win, betting them to win today and then betting them to win coming up tomorrow? And if you did that, you're sitting on a plus 185 ticket tonight or tomorrow where North Carolina is a minus 154 favorite up on DraftKings. And that's the thing. They were heavier favorites or a similar heavy favorite here on Sunday, and they get the win. And now they're a minus 154 favorite tomorrow to get the win. Would have been nice to be sitting on that plus 180 ticket. As far as the handicap is concerned in this game, I am by no means a elite college baseball handicapper. But if you looked at what you saw here on Sunday, North Carolina used their best arm out of the bullpen in Glauber, who pitched five innings of one-hit ball, only walking two. He threw 65 pitches. How available is he for North Carolina in this game three of the series? He's their best arm out of the bullpen. Can he go back-to-back games here for North Carolina? Let's take a look at Caden Glauber's game logs here this season, because I'm just curious if we can get his game logs, how he has done in back-to-back outings, if in fact he does, he has thrown in back-to-back outings before. And this is like high leverage stuff here, obviously, in the College World Series. Let's see here if we can get his, oh, look at the Fangraph stuff. Nice. Got a lot going on here. Well, this is just all his stuff, advanced numbers, nothing as far as a game log is concerned. But I'm curious, This is a kid. He didn't pitch in game number one, and that was the advantage that a lot of people were talking about going into game number two, is the fact that he didn't pitch in game number one. He was going to be available in game number two, and obviously with him being the elite arm out of the bullpen for them, it gave North Carolina an advantage. And that's the thing. Going into this series, there was the pitching of North Carolina versus Oklahoma, who had been really hitting the cover off the ball throughout this entire College World Series run to Omaha, throughout the regionals, the super regionals, and then, of course, going into this College World Series here in Omaha. They've been hitting the crap. They've been hitting the smack out of the ball. And now you have a North Carolina team that is known for their pitching. They throw their ace, their stud pitcher, in the first game of the series. It doesn't work out for them, obviously. They lose, 9-3 they lost in game number one. And that's the thing. Game number one in that game, let me see how long he pitched here. But in game number one, it was DeCaro went 3 2/3 innings, 83 pitches. Now, it's all hands on deck here for game number three. I would imagine DeCaro is available out of the bullpen for them. He got rocked in game number one. I think he would be obviously chomping at the bit to get back out there and to get another chance at Oklahoma. How likely is the staff for North Carolina? How likely are they to throw him out there again? But he's been their guy all season. 11-3 this year with a 2.87 ERA. He's thrown two complete games, so you know the pitch count's in there with him, but man, did he get rocked in that game one. I would expect him to be available here for game number three, just coming out of the bullpen, especially if you're not going to have the availability of Caden Glauber, who threw five innings in relief here for North Carolina in this game number two with their season on the line. And look, he's a guy who, again, I'd love to see some of the numbers with him to see as far as like him pitching in back-to-back. If he is going to be available, I haven't heard anything if it's on his availability, but I would lean towards no. And for North Carolina's sake, maybe they don't need him. Total is 10. Now, we've seen Oklahoma's offense come alive. We know that. Huge offensive performance in game number one with the 9 runs. Game number two today, a little bit lower scoring with the 6-2 score. Because it's game three, because it's all hands on deck, because you might be going into every aspect of your bullpen to bring in a guy to get through an inning, I like the under. I think this is going to be a low scoring game number three. So I like the under 10. Let's see if in this game, North Carolina and Oklahoma. Here's what I'm looking at. Since 2003, here's a look at every game three in the College World Series final. 2024, Tennessee, 6-5 over A&M. LSU, 18-4 win over, so maybe, hey, maybe my under theory is just not going well. 2023, LSU, 18-4 over Florida. 2021, Mississippi State, 9-4 over Vanderbilt. 2017, Florida, 6-1 over LSU. 2016, Coastal Carolina, 4-3 over Arizona. Virginia, 4-2 over Vanderbilt in 2015. Vandy, 3-2 over Virginia in 2014. So let's take a look. Here's interesting numbers here, though. In 2024, the last time we had a game number three, Tennessee lost game one, won game two, and then won game three. In 2023, LSU won game one, lost game two, and then won game three. Same thing in 2021. Mississippi State won game one, lost game two, then won game three. Same thing, Florida. Won game one, lost game two. Look at this. This is very interesting. Since 2015, in the game threes, 1, 2, 3, 4, 5, 6. Five out of the last six game threes, the team that won game one has won game three of the College World Series. Last year was the first year out of five, you know, in 6 years. Last year was the first one that the winner of game two actually won game three, and that was Tennessee, or 2024, excuse me. That was Tennessee over Texas A&M. So think about that. Five out of the last six times. That's crazy. Very, very interesting to look at that. Maybe that favors the underdog here in Oklahoma. Plus 120 on Oklahoma. Plus 1.5 is minus 130 for Oklahoma. I might be interested in the plus 1.5. Maybe it's a close game. Maybe these teams are a lot closer than what the market says. But North Carolina, definitely the higher power-rated team going in. But maybe Oklahoma taking the plus money price, or maybe Oklahoma getting the plus 1.5 is the way that we look here for this game. Or maybe it's the under. Like I said, the under 10 in the game coming up here tomorrow night. North Carolina and Oklahoma. The winner will win the national championship, the College World Series final, game number 3. We're going to get back into Major League Baseball coming up. Our very own Greg Peterson will join us on the program. We'll get his thoughts on the Monday slate of baseball games in Major League Baseball. And then we will have a preview of Monday's World Cup action as well. Currently in progress right now, it is a 1-0 lead for New Zealand over Egypt, halftime here of the last game of the night at the World Cup. Your live line right now up on DraftKings for this match. It is New Zealand minus 110, Egypt plus 350, the draw plus 220. Again, New Zealand up 1-0 over Egypt at halftime. I'm Scott Sadenberg, always on Twitter at ScottsOnAir, ScottsOnAir. 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
0: 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Only two games in progress right now that we are monitoring. Sunday Night Baseball from Philadelphia. They're in the bottom of the eighth inning. The Phillies with a 6-2 lead over the New York Mets. World Cup action right now. They are at the half. New Zealand with a 1-0 lead, over Egypt. That game being played in Vancouver. And if New Zealand wins, they'll be the first team in the group to get a win, and they will certainly have a leg up as far as advancing. I don't know exactly the clinching scenarios in that group, but everybody having draws right now. So it's 2 points, 2 points, 1 point, and 1 point. Well, if it's 4 points with 2 and 2, still obviously it comes down to the final game of the group stage to see who in fact does advance to the round of 32. What a day we had here on Sunday. Very happy Father's Day to everyone out there that is celebrating, that celebrated here today. U.S. Open, final round. Absolutely delivered the drama that I was hoping that we were going to get. You see, when I was on the air yesterday on Live Bet Saturday, Wyndham Clark finished his round at 7 under par. And he had a 6-stroke lead over Scottie Scheffler going into today's final round. Scheffler was 1 under par. And I said, look, did I have bets that I was sweating out? Absolutely. I had an outright on Sam Burns, which almost came through here today, which would have been incredible to cash that outright as he finishes 1 stroke back of Wyndham Clark at the U.S. Open. But all I asked for, not for my bets, but just for my entertainment, I wanted drama here on Sunday. I did not want to see a final round at the U.S. Open that was pretty meaningless with a guy in Wyndham Clark who had a 6-stroke lead going into the final round on a course that we know was going to play difficult. Was anybody going to be able to put up a number to catch him? And the answer was no. The answer was no. And Wyndham Clark made it a drama-filled round because he actually came back down to earth here in the final round. The best score on the final round was Joaquin Niemann shot a 66. Ludvig Åberg shot a 66. Sam Burns shot a 67 to finish 3 under. And then you had a ton of golfers that had just terrible final rounds. But when it was all said and done, it did deliver the drama. Wyndham Clark with a bogey on 17. He had a birdie on 16, which put him 2 strokes up on Sam Burns, who was in the clubhouse waiting. He was 5 under, while Burns was at 3 under. Then Clark bogeys 17 after a missed putt, and you're thinking, oh my goodness. First off, for those of us that had Sam Burns tickets, I'm thinking, I'm live. Here we go. I just need a bogey on 18, and we're going to a playoff. And after Wyndham Clark slices his tee shot into the second cut, you're thinking, is he going to blow this? Is he really going to bogey 17 and 18 and maybe lose the U.S. Open? By the way, I tweeted this out also. You guys can follow me on Twitter, at Scott's On Air. What a weird sweat it is when you're watching, rooting for somebody to fail as opposed to watching, rooting for somebody to succeed. Like, I'm watching Wyndham Clark play this final round, and all I'm doing is just hoping that he bogeys. So my Sam Burns ticket was going to be live. But I'll give Wyndham Clark credit. A second shot, nice recovery from the rough, puts him on the green about 55 feet away from the hole, and an absolutely gutsy, electric, really, really big-time putt that gives him a tap-in for par to win his second U.S. Open. And I think about that. His second U.S. Open. And how crazy is this? Trey Wingo, the great Trey Wingo, tweeted this out. If you look at Wyndham Clark's major record, like in majors, from 2020 to 2026, I actually missed 2020. Forget about 2020 because he missed the cut at the PGA Championship and then the Open Championship with COVID, all that stuff, whatever. Start in 2021. He did not play in the Masters. He finished 75th at the PGA Championship. He missed the cut at the U.S. Open, did not play at the Open Championship. In 2022, did not play in the Masters, did not play in the PGA Championship, missed the cut at the U.S. Open, and finished 76th at the Open Championship. In 2023, does not play the Masters, misses the cut at the PGA Championship, then wins the U.S. Open, and then finishes 33rd at the Open Championship. In 2024, misses the cut at the Masters, misses the cut at the PGA Championship, finishes 56th at the U.S. Open, and misses the cut at the Open Championship. In 2025, finishes 46th at the Masters, 50th at the PGA, misses the cut at the U.S. Open, and actually finishes tied for fourth at the Open Championship. Maybe carrying some momentum into 2026, where he finishes 21st at the Masters, misses the cut, though, at the PGA Championship, and then today, wins his second major, his second U.S. Open. I mean, what a bizarre major history for this golfer has had. A ton of missed cuts, finishes nowhere near top 20 or top 10 or top 5, and two, not one, two U.S. Open titles puts him in rare company. Now, as great of a story as it was and is, it's not what the crowd wanted to see happen at Shinnecock in the Hamptons. Wyndham Clark talked about the tough reception that he got over the course of this weekend and eventually after winning the U.S. Open for the second time.
9: Man, they definitely didn't want me to win. it's pretty rare in an Open Championship or a major to have fans kind of boo against your shots or cheer for bad shots. Yeah, I mean, that was tough. But I also sometimes being the underdog is nice. I was in 23, and I kind of did the same thing. Anytime someone said something negative to me, I replaced it with something positive. And, and some of it self-deserved. I kind of brought it on myself. But I also get it, too. I mean, Scotty was going for the career Grand Slam, and that hasn't happened very often. So, it was tough. But I'm proud of myself that I battled through. I mean, things really could have gotten away from me, and I stood tough. And, yeah, I would have liked to win by more, but as long as you win, it doesn't matter.
0: Scotty was also the betting favorite going into this event, and he was in the final grouping with Wyndham Clark. He started the day 6-under par, and as Clark started to stumble and go down from 7-under to 6-under to 5-under, while Scotty was sitting at, 1-under, you thought maybe this is the time for Scottie Scheffler to make a little run here, right? Especially after like when they turned, they did the back nine and Scottie birdies the 10th hole. And so now you're thinking, we got a shot here. Scottie's going to surge here in the back nine. Wyndham Clark's going to fall off. You know that's what the fans were rooting for. Here was Scottie Scheffler after the round on the situation, the tough situation that Wyndham Clark had to deal with here on Sunday.
10: I mean, the crowd was tough today. I mean, New Yorkers, they're tough people. There was a good turnout from the fans. You know, they you like seeing the fans cheer for you. I think sometimes it can get a little too much when, balls are kind of going off greens and you start hearing cheers. That felt a bit much to me. But at the end of the day, I can't control fan behavior. It's being in the arena is not for everybody. You know, there's there's been crowds that have been for me in my career. There's been crowds that have been significantly against me in my career. You know, I think of Port Rush was a scenario for me where, you know, Rory's in his hometown, or not his hometown, he's in Ireland and not far from where he grew up. And, you know, crowds can be tough, and being in the arena is not for everybody. And, you know, I think it shows a lot about Wyndham, how he handled not only this golf course, but I think the crowd today as well, and is a, you know, well-deserving champion.
0: A well-deserved champion indeed. His second U.S. Open title. And as I mentioned, just unbelievable that if you look at the history of Wyndham Clark, missing cuts, and then he breaks through and wins a U.S. Open. And now he's got to be like, it's got to be one of the strangest golfers to win two U.S. Opens, right? But he puts it puts him in elite history, elite company, and congratulations to anybody. He was 45-1. Before the tournament started, and he goes wire to wire. So just an incredible victory for Wyndham Clark, an incredible victory for anybody who had the tickets on him, and what a sweat it was watching 17 and 18 holding on to a Sam Burns ticket, sitting here thinking that I have a shot to cash this nice little long shot bet if I can just get another bogey on the card. And you can start playing the what-if game. You look around and I'm like, oh, what if Burns would have made that birdie putt on 17? What if Clark would have bogeyed 16 or parred 16 instead of birdieing it? And you can ask yourself all those questions. But when it was all said and done, the final round of the U.S. Open did exactly what I hoped it would do, and it delivered some drama and great television to watch. And I'm just thankful for it, and give credit to the USGA, which really did a good job of making this course as difficult as possible. I know people, like, you know, some people are bothered by that, and they want to see, you know, everyone shoot low scores. I don't. I think that, you know, a tournament like this with the U.S. Open, this is our national championship. The USGA takes a lot of pride in making this the most difficult tournament to win. And the fact that we only had three golfers out of this entire field finish under par just goes to show you what a testament it was to those golfers to have the mental and physical fortitude to go through this grind that was Shinnecock Hills and win, then finish under par. And congratulations to Wyndham Clark winning his second U.S. Open title. It is a final in Philadelphia as the Phillies finish off the New York Mets with a 6-2 victory here on Sunday Night Baseball, taking 2 out of 3 from the Mets over their weekend series. The under does come through. Actually, it was a push on 8. If you got the early number of the 8.5, you cashed with your under, and you cashed with the Phillies. Phillies on the run line, Phillies on the first five run line, all that stuff. So good cashes on the Philadelphia Phillies tonight. And for the second consecutive day, Bryce Harper and Kyle Schwarber going Yahtzee. That was fun to watch. I'm Scott Seidenberg. It's Live Bet Sunday here on VSiN.
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15: 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Are they going to give Mahomes the MVP and Jaden comeback player of the year?
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0: 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You guys can hit me up on Twitter at Scott's On Air. Hit us all up on the network at VSiN Live. Coming up in 15 minutes, we're going to take a look at tomorrow's slate in Major League Baseball. We're joined by our very own Greg Peterson. We'll take a look at the teams that we just saw here on Sunday Night Baseball, the New York Mets and the Philadelphia Phillies. If, in fact, we will do a Sunday night fade, the Phillies will travel to D.C. to take on the Nationals. They don't know who's going to start yet for the Phillies, so that might be a little bit of a concern, but I think the fade might be more on the New York Mets, who return home to take on the Cubs with Kodai Senga on the mound, making just his second start from returning from the IL. And it's a Mets team that has had to dip into the bullpen early here in back-to-back games. The 15-3 rout on Saturday, in which Freddy Peralta only went 2 2/3 innings. They had to use Perez and then Myers before turning it over to a position player to pitch for them. And then here tonight against the Phillies, where David Peterson only goes 4 innings, they had to use Warren and Rayleigh and Minter to get through the remainder of the game. So maybe the bullpen a little bit taxed going into that series against the Cubs, and Kodai Senga might not give them length in just his second start coming here from the IL. So we'll ask Greg his thoughts on that game and the rest of the schedule coming up here on Monday in Major League Baseball. We will also take a look at the World Cup schedule here for Monday. One game in progress right now, 56th minute, New Zealand with a 1-0 lead over Egypt. But coming up tomorrow, we got some interesting games. Argentina takes on Austria, France against Iraq, Norway against Senegal, and Jordan against Algeria. So 4 games on your schedule in the World Cup for tomorrow. We'll break those down with some best bets coming up a little bit later on here this hour. Coming up this week on Tuesday, it is the NBA draft. And AJ DeBanza from BYU is your overwhelming favorite to go number one overall. He is minus 425 up on DraftKings right now to go number one overall. And the question that I have is it a foregone conclusion that the Wizards, drafting at one, do select A.J. DeBanza? Now, go back months and months and months prior to this. During, I guess, the portion of your college baseball season, or college basketball season, excuse me, where, I'm looking at Kansas and I'm looking at Darren Peterson, and he's got games where he's playing, games where he's not playing, and it's like it was an ongoing saga. You just never knew when this guy was going to play, and there were big games against big time opponents that he just wouldn't play. And I would make the joke here on VSiN. I said Darren Peterson has a case of protect my stockitis, where he didn't want to get exposed against some of these tougher opponents, and he was protecting his draft stock because everyone just assumed that he was going to be the number one overall selection. And I was saying months ago, when Darren Peterson was the overwhelming favorite to go number one overall, I said, take A.J. DeBanta. Take A.J. DeBanta. That's the play. That's the play. Because that's what made sense to me. And in fact, let me just, I'm just going to go do a quick search here through my email to see like when the last time I recommended a play like that on DeBanta. Let's see.

And let's see. Do I have a Dabanza number? Okay, no, no Dabanza number that I have back then. Let's go back even further into January to see if we had a play. Yeah, oh my goodness, Peterson was absolutely. Dabanza had a really good game in that against what was it, against Arizona BYU, where Arizona won 86-83, and Dabanza had the blocks. Big time performance. That wasn't a game that stood out, and people were like, "Hey, maybe this is the guy." But anyway, throughout the course of the season, when Darren Peterson had the "Will he, won't he play" saga, there were opportunities to bet on Dabanza to go number one overall. And you could have got a plus money price on him to go number one overall. Right now, he's minus 425. I think there might be some value in Dabanza to go number two overall at plus 425. And the only reason I say that is because we know the talent's there from Darren Peterson, right? Like, the question is, for a guy that was a odds-on favorite to go number one overall for a large portion of the college basketball season, what changed, really? Is it just the perception of him? Is it just, the negative connotation that surrounded him with all the games that he missed at Kansas in big-time moments? But if the Wizards are truly looking for a game-changing player, is Darren Peterson that guy that can be the face of this franchise as opposed to A.J. Dabanza? I don't know. We're going to hear some rumors as we progress throughout the day tomorrow and leading up to the draft on Tuesday night. The odds might fluctuate. In fact, I think the odds can only go one way. I don't see Dabanza all of a sudden, being solidified prior to Tuesday night, and we go in saying he's a minus 2,000 favorite. I think the odds go the other way. I think like a rumor might come out or something might come out on Peterson, and if it does, maybe there's value in the plus 425 market here for Dabanza to go second overall. I don't think Boozer's in the mix. Like, number one and number two are going to be Dabanza and Peterson. And if it's all up to the Wizards. If the Wizards take Peterson number one, then the Jazz are going to be very happy to draft A.J. Dabanza at number two. If Dabanza goes number one, which is expected right now, I don't think it's a lock that Peterson goes number two. I think there's a chance that Boozer goes number two. And then you're talking about Peterson going number three right now, that held by the Memphis Grizzlies. So let's see. This is going to be a fascinating draft to watch and to see how it plays out once we get closer to Tuesday night. And, of course, the big topic that's on everybody's minds when it comes to the NBA draft here on Tuesday and free agency coming at the end of the month: where will Giannis Antetokounmpo play? Will there be a trade prior to the draft here on Tuesday night or on draft day or draft night that changes everything? Will the Miami Heat trade the number 13 overall pick in this year's draft as a part of a package to acquire Giannis? Will the Clippers trade the 5th overall pick as a part of a package to acquire Giannis? These are things that will absolutely change the way that we're going to be betting this NBA draft and the way that we're going to be betting the futures market here in the NBA moving forward. Where will Giannis play, and when will that trade come down? I think we're all just waiting and waiting and waiting for something to be announced on the Giannis front. Look, football season may still be months away, but the best bettors are already preparing for it. And tomorrow, VSiN releases its NFL betting guide, packed with everything you need to attack futures, win totals, division races, and the upcoming season. 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The sooner you sign up, the more value you get. 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I'm Scott Seidenberg. You can always hit me up on Twitter at ScottsOnAir, ScottsOnAir. 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

0: It's not just the NBA draft this week. The NHL draft will take place on Friday, and we did have a major shakeup in the draft order because the big blockbuster trade that went down earlier today, the Ottawa Senators sending Brady Tkachuk down to Florida to play with his brother Matthew Tkachuk on the Panthers. The Florida Panthers have become now the third favorite to win the Stanley Cup behind the reigning champions, Carolina Hurricanes, and the reigning President's Trophy winners, Colorado Avalanche. Then it's the Florida Panthers before the Vegas Golden Knights. But it also affects the first round of the NHL draft, where the number one overall pick is off the board. You can't even bet on it because Gavin McKenna is the overwhelming favorite to go number one overall to the Toronto Maple Leafs. And then the draft will start at number two, where Ivar Stenberg could be the pick at number two to the San Jose Sharks at minus 135 currently up on DraftKings. Well, let's get back into Major League Baseball. Our very own Greg Peterson, host of the Baseball Betting Show, will join us coming up. You can read Greg's write-ups up on VSiN.com as well. We will preview Monday's slate in the big leagues. Coming up next with me, Scott Seidenberg, right here with you on Live Bet Sunday on VSiN, the Sports Betting Network.
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10: OTAs and mandatory minicamps across the National Football League as we head into the summer, with training camp just on the horizon. Arizona Cardinals are plus 250 to record the fewest wins this season in the National Football League. Second choice, the Dolphins plus 350. It's one of two teams from the AFC East. The third choice of the fewest wins, the Jets at plus 850. And the Raiders come in at the fourth choice at 10-1. Will a team go 0-17 in the regular season? That's a prop bet on the board. Minus 2,000 for the no. Yes is 9-1. Will a team go unbeaten in the regular season? No, minus 4,000. With your action update, Mike Sennett on VSiN, the Sports Betting Network.
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0: Scott Sandberg back here with you on Live Bet Sunday on VSiN, the Sports Betting Network. Our final Major League Baseball game of the night concluded with the Philadelphia Phillies beating the New York Mets on Sunday Night Baseball 6-2. Taking two of the final three games, two out of three, the final two games of that three-game set at Citizens Bank Park, where the Phillies' offense came alive, most notably Kyle Schwarber and Bryce Harper. Back-to-back games, both of them went yard. And now the Phillies, 6.5 games back of the Atlanta Braves in the National League East standings. But will we be fading the Phillies or fading the Mets here on Monday? The Sunday night fade could be in effect, even though it is limited travel. We still could be fading one, if not both, of these teams. Joining us right now on the Progressive Guest Line to help us break down Major League Baseball and the games here on Monday is the host of the Baseball Betting Show, wherever you get your podcasts from, part of the VSiN family of podcasts, Greg Peterson. Make sure you read his write-ups up on VSiN.com. Greg, let's talk about the Mets and the Phillies. Any interest in backing or fading either of these teams as we look at their Monday games? The Phillies will travel to D.C. to take on the Nationals, where we don't know who they're going to start yet on the bump. And the New York Mets, meanwhile, return home to face the Cubs with Kodai Senga making his second start since returning from the IL.
13: Right now, it's a little bit TBD in terms of Philadelphia Phillies game because most places have not listed a number on this game. So I've yet to fade them personally, but if we can get the Nationals at like a minus 125 or something like that, because I'm seeing like Alan Rangel perhaps being the starter for the Philadelphia Phillies. He's a 28-year-old who has three total innings at the big league level thus far this season and could be a little bit of a mix-and-match sort of game for the Phillies. I would be inclined to fade them here because you've got the late travel that you were noting, and just this Washington National team has been able to mash their way to victory. You mentioned it with Philadelphia Phillies. Certainly, the offense was able to come alive here in Philadelphia, but that said, when they've been away from them, they've been a bottom five team in terms of run creation. Foster Griffin has been a presentable pitcher as well for the Washington Nationals, so probably will be looking at a fade. Again, need to see what that opening number is, but I would think that we should be able to get like a minus 125 somewhere in that neighborhood on the Washington Nationals. And then when it comes to the Mets, I would be inclined to fade them if it wasn't for the fact that Shohei Imanaga is in absolutely terrible form right now. He's given up 5-plus runs in 4 of his last 6 starts, and you just never know what you're going to get out of this Chicago Cubs team. I mean, it's just a grab bag as to what they're going to be able to do in terms of men on base, because Alex Bregman and Ian Happ are number one and number two in terms of men left on base. Kodai Senga is not a man that I have any sort of faith in whatsoever. A nice, hearty 9 ERA, but Imanaga is in bad form. So rather than fading, I'd rather take a look at an 8.5, which is right now what I'm seeing for the total, and take that to the over.
0: Yeah, I like that as well. The concern I have with the Mets, and the reason why I was thinking about maybe fading them, is because their starters gave them no length here this weekend. You know, Freddie Peralta only went 2 innings. David Peterson only went 4 innings. So they had to dig into their bullpen to get them through these last two games here against the Phillies. And Kodai Senga making just his second start off the IL. I don't know how deep he's going to go into the game, Greg. So I think maybe the Mets bullpen might be a little bit taxed here. And maybe that does lead to runs if we think that both these teams might score, fading both of these pitchers. So good look there towards the over. Let's take a look at the rest of this schedule here for Monday in Major League Baseball. Gerrit Cole back on the bump for the Yankees against Framber Valdez and the Tigers. Yankees about a minus 130 favorite right now in Detroit. Would you lay it or would you take it with the Tigers?
13: I'm going to lay it with the Yankees. Gerrit Cole got his start pushed back because he was supposed to go on Sunday. Now he's going in this game, and I just don't have a lot of faith in Framber Valdez. Like, it was very clear because the Tigers and the Astros were meeting up, and obviously he was on the Astros last season. He never wanted to leave Houston, and that's indicated by his ERA. Right now, north of a 4 ERA overall for the season, but he's got a full point higher when he's at home rather than away from home. Career low, 7.2 strikeouts per 9 innings, and I recognize for Gerrit Cole, he's only made 5 starts. He's only getting about 7.6 strikeouts per 9 innings. But the reason why he's got such a low strikeout rate is because of that first start. He only got 2 strikeouts in 6 innings in that first start. It's been 9 strikeouts per 9 innings over the last 4. So he's really returning to form. And for the Yankees, We haven't seen too much of an offensive drop-off without Aaron Judge. Typically, when Aaron Judge has been out of the lineup, it's been no scoring whatsoever, and they got shut down today by Chase Burns. That's going to happen when you go up against Chase Burns. That's very forgivable. Overall, for the month of June, averaging in that neighborhood about 4.9 runs per game, and for the Tigers, Gleyber Torres is back on the injury list. Javi Baez is still on the injury list. They've been a bottom six team in terms of run creation, so do trust in the Yankees, and I'd be willing to lay up to a minus 140, as a matter of fact, for the Yankees on the money line to get the job done.
0: We have a very interesting game in Toronto, Greg. The Blue Jays taking on the Astros. Hunter Brown is on the mound for the Astros, making just his fourth start of the season since he returned from the IL. And Shane Bieber making his 2026 debut here for the Toronto Blue Jays. We're seeing Toronto minus 131 favorites. Last rehab start for Bieber, he went five innings. He did give up, though, five runs on seven hits for AAA Buffalo there. So not a great final rehab start for Shane Bieber.
13: And you do want to be noting whether or not they're going to be going with Bieber or they're going to be going with Dylan Cease here. Because keep in mind that the Blue Jays had their game postponed today against the Cubs. So they might put Dylan Cease in this spot. I'm going to be on the over regardless because I do think that you're going to be able to get runs in this game because mainly that Astros bullpen is not great. And for Hunter Brown, in his three starts, he's been great. Like 13 strikeouts per nine innings, a 1.10 ERA. He's only made one start since coming off the injury list, and it's a very small sample size. And for the Blue Jays, I honestly just think that you get some positivity with this lineup because they've been a team that ranks second in the big leagues in terms of fewest strikeouts on a per at-bat basis. So whether you get Bieber, whether you get Dylan Cease, I am going to be in on the over. And I don't want to fade Dylan Cease if he is the starter here. If it's Shane Bieber, the fade is going to be on. Yeah. Whether that be Monday, whether that be Tuesday, I'm right there with you. Like, first start that you should see for Shane Bieber this week, it's going to be an auto bet here on the other side for the Houston Astros because, man, you mentioned it. He has looked terrible in his minor league rehab starts. For Shane Bieber, yes, he was able to look relatively okay for the Blue Jays in that postseason run last year, but you can tell that that wasn't quite the same guy. I do feel like there might have been just a little bit of wear and tear from the fact that there was such a big run for the Blue Jays in the postseason last season. So if you get Bieber, it's going to be a fade. Not so much of a fade of Cease, but either way, with this total seven, I do like the over.
0: Yeah, good point. Because of the rain out here, Dylan Cease could go here on Monday. The plan was activating Shane Bieber for him to make the start. Let's see what they decide to do here for their rotation, if it is going to be Cease, and then maybe push Bieber back another day or so. Let's take a look at some of the other games here that might be interesting on the schedule, Greg. The Dodgers losing two out of three here to the Baltimore Orioles. They get blown out 12-1 here on Sunday. Now they travel to take on the Twins in Minnesota. Do we expect a bounce back from the Dodgers here?
13: If I absolutely had to play right now, I would be looking at the Dodgers, but that is quite chalky. I was seeing like a minus 150 or so on the money line. I'd rather just take a shot on the over. Zebby Matthews is not getting the strikeouts that he did a season ago, only about 7.7 strikeouts per nine innings. And keep in mind with the Dodgers, they're averaging darn near six runs per game away from them, nearly a full 1.4 runs per game more away from them rather than at home. And Eric Lowry, he's got a lower ERA with the Dodgers, but his fielding in the pen is more than 2 points higher than his ERA with the Dodgers. He has given up overall for the season 2.5 home runs per nine innings. And this Minnesota bullpen, garbage. Out of 30 teams, they are 30th in terms of bullpen ERA. Like, you can't find anyone in that bullpen that has a sub-350 ERA this far this season. None of them are trustworthy. So I'm seeing a total of nine. I like the over. And do I think that the Dodgers get the job done? Yes, I would rather pay the small amount of juice on the over, bank on runs, because you never know what you're going to get out of Eric Lauer. So looking at the over in that game.
0: Any take on the Braves taking on the Padres? This is your nationally televised ESPN game on Monday night.
13: I'm right now seeing an opening total of seven, and I'm going to be in on the over. It's another team that has been really good in terms of road run creation for the Braves, right around about 5.9 runs per game. This should be Michael King going for the Padres. They have yet to officially announce that it's going to be Michael King, but I think that that should be the expectation. And for Michael King, he's been a solid starter. He's been able to give you a sub-375 ERA, but he has been walking a lot of guys with over 3.5 walks per nine innings. Fewer than eight strikeouts per nine. He's not getting a lot of swing and miss, and Grant Holmes is doing for a lot of regression as well. He's got a respectable right around about 4.35 ERA, but he's giving up over 1.5 home runs per nine innings. It is a Padres lineup that has been out of 30 teams, 30th in the big leagues in terms of run creation, but I do think that Holmes is doing for some regression. We know that the Braves are going to be able to hit. And for Michael King, he appears to be doing for regression as well. So I'm liking that over of 7.
0: Do you think the Phillies pose a threat to the Braves in the National League East? 6.5 games back now, Greg.
13: I don't think so, personally. I think that the Braves are going to be able to continue to keep this going, because keep in mind that the Braves are doing this without Spencer Schwalenbach. They're right now dealing with injuries for Ronald Acuna Jr. and a few others. They just got Drake Baldwin off the injury list. Spencer Strider has been banged up, and yet they still have this 6.5 game lead. I think that the Phillies pose a big threat in terms of getting that number one wild card spot, not so much the Braves in the division.
0: Good stuff. He is Greg Peterson. 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Greg, always appreciate the time. 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
13: Absolutely. Always appreciate you, Scott. Thank you.
0: And Greg, of course, is actually working right now behind the scenes on the college basketball preview for this coming season. Come on, guys. I mean, we're in June, and this guy's already working on the college basketball preview. No one works harder than our very own Greg Peterson. I'm Scott Seidenberg. Hit me up on Twitter at ScottsOnAir. 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Coming up next, we're going to preview the World Cup matches for Monday with some best bets as well. This is Live Bet Sunday here on VSin, the Sports Betting Network.
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0: Scott Satterberg back here with you. Live Bet Sunday on VSEN, the sports betting network. We have one game in progress right now that we're keeping an eye on, and that is in the World Cup, where in the 85th minute, Egypt now has a 3-1 lead over New Zealand. New Zealand took a 1-0 lead into the half, and Egypt has stormed back with three goals here in the second half to take a 3-1 lead. Just an incredible second half here from Egypt. Right now, it's off the board here on the live line as they're in the 85th minute, but Egypt with the win will go into first place in that group with four points. 1-3 for the win here today, 1 for the draw in their opening match. New Zealand still with 1 point, and then you look at Belgium and Iran with two points each after both of them had a draw earlier today, and of course the draw in their opening match. We got four games on your schedule here for Monday: Argentina, Austria, France, Iraq, Norway and Senegal, and Jordan and Algeria. So that is four very interesting games. The stars certainly will be out in full force in Leo Messi and in Kylian Mbappe, two guys that could be in contention for the Golden Boot with the player that scored the most goals here at this World Cup. Let's head on out to the Progressive guest line. Joining us now to help us break down this Monday slate of World Cup games from FantasyGuru.com, he is Ani Sridhar. Ani, thanks so much for giving us a couple minutes. And Messi, coming off of the hat trick in the first match, now Argentina takes on Austria here in the second match. Argentina, a -190 favorite on the three-way line, the draw +320. I know we can't expect another hat trick from Messi, but can we expect another win here from Argentina?
1: Look at these top teams, especially a team that won the previous World Cup. We kind of see these teams come out slow out of the gate. We saw that with Spain against Cape Verde. They had that draw in their opening match after coming off the Euros victory 2 years ago. But Argentina just looks like they're a team that could go back to the finals, and I like them to win. I think the -190 is a little bit too heavy to be taking them, so I am actually going to pair their money line with the both teams to score in the Norway-Senegal game later on, and we get a nice +150 there if we parlay those two together.
0: Ooh, do you do that a lot as opposed to just picking like one aspect? You want to get a better price and you handicap the game accordingly that you think we're going to get both teams to score, or maybe it's a win to nil. Do you find yourself doing that a lot? Because as you know, you're more of a soccer better than I am and than most people are. Do you do that a lot in your soccer betting where you'll parlay a result with a prop like a both teams to score?
1: Yep, I do that quite often, and sometimes I'll even do like Argentina money line and then pair it with a couple player props, like a shot on target or anytime assist, anytime goal. But in this case, I do like this both teams scoring the Norway-Senegal game, so I think pairing those two together, and it's a way to have action on both contests here, so
0: yeah,
1: I like that.
0: Yeah, it's very interesting. It's a way to certainly reduce your price and whatnot with some of these heavy favorites. Let's talk about France and Iraq. Kylian Mbappe was the favorite to win the Golden Boot. France, the favorite to win this tournament. Was a shaky start for France. Obviously, they looked a lot better as the game went on. How do you see this one playing out with France and Iraq? Obviously, France an overwhelming favorite. Do you look maybe at a team total? Do you look at any props in this match? What do you have here?
1: Yeah, you read my mind there, Scott. I like the France over 3.5 goals at +145. We saw in that second half, once that attack started to get going, they looked kind of unstoppable, really. And they just have such a deep, deep team of attacking players where even if they make three subs, the guys that come off the bench are like the starting attacking players at PSG, at Bayern Munich. So their foot is never going to come off the pedal in this World Cup. And I like Mbappe to score multiple goals here. I already sprinkled on him hat trick at plus 850.
0: Oh, wow.
1: I think it's pretty juicy. I mean, he just saw Messi have a hat trick. And he's going for the record, right? All-time leading goal scorer at the World Cup. Why not Mbappe hat trick at plus 850?
0: You know, I was going to
1: I like that prop a lot.
0: I was going to ask you if you think like we're going to get more goals here from Mbappe in the group stage against inferior opponents here. I know, listen, Messi had the hat trick. It's who knows if he's going to do that again or if he's going to get one or two goals again. But you can still get Mbappe at plus 330 to be the top goal scorer here at the World Cup. Is that a future that you would take a flyer on right now?
1: Yeah, I absolutely would, because France, like you said, is also favorite to win the World Cup. So they're going to go further in this tournament. That's also something you have to look at when you're betting on someone to be the leading goal scorer. And the very important thing is Mbappe also takes the penalty kicks for France. Mm. And in a tournament where, you know, when you're playing like a team like Iraq who have a low block, they're going to sit a lot of guys back. The likelihood of a penalty kick in this game is pretty high. And you want someone like Mbappe taking those kicks, obviously, for France, but also wagering on a guy who's going to be on those set pieces.
0: Final thing, Ani, projecting forward Tuesday, Portugal plays their second match against Uzbekistan. Portugal, an overwhelming favorite. They're minus 500 on the three-way line. But this one fits the system that I was telling you about earlier, which is backing the teams that had the disappointing result. A lot of people would say that was one of the more disappointing results in the opening match for Portugal. There's so much drama going on with what Cristiano Ronaldo's role is with this team. Would you be interested in laying a handicap, like either an Asian handicap or a team total with Portugal against Uzbekistan on Tuesday?
1: Yeah, I absolutely would. I think like taking them on the spread here, maybe even minus 2.5 to win this game by 3 goals is definitely in play. I don't even think it's a hot take anymore, but I think it's become the normal that Portugal has a Ronaldo problem.
0: Yeah.
1: I honestly think if he came off the bench, this team could win the entire World Cup. They were one of my picks before the tournament started, but after seeing Ronaldo just not really mesh with this insanely good midfield that Portugal has, I really can't back them to win the tournament anymore.
0: This makes no sense. Just come off the bench in the 75th minute and give 110, give 110% for the final 20 minutes of the game. That's the best version of you, and that's going to make Portugal the best team that we're going to see here, or the best version of Portugal here at this World Cup. Hey, Ani, great stuff, man. We're going to continue to read you up on fantasyguru.com. We appreciate your good stuff there from Ani. Just got cut off there at the end. So those were his bets for Monday and Tuesday moving forward. The Cristiano Ronaldo thing with Portugal is really something that's fascinating. But I do like Argentina to pick up their second win and just cruise in that group. Right now, minus 190 on the three-way line. And I was looking at their team total, like over 1.5 for a team total for Argentina. I think that they are certainly capable of scoring 2 goals. Right now, they are over 1.5, minus 153 up on DraftKings. That might be a best bet for me for that match here. And then for France and Iraq, I might have fun and just sprinkle on the Kylian Mbappe hat trick. Why not? If Messi can do it, why can't Kylian Mbappe do it? But that is certainly, we expect France and Argentina to both roll in their matches here on Monday. I'm Scott Seidenberg, always up on Twitter at Scott's On Air, ScottsOnAir. Hit us all up on the network at VSIN Live. Remember, the VSIN NFL betting guide is out tomorrow as we start to take a look at all the futures markets and the awards markets. I can tell you I have 3 futures bets, 2 awards, 1 stat leader, in addition to the division bets and the Super Bowl bets and all that stuff, which you can find. 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The NFL betting guide does come out tomorrow. We're going to have a lot of breakdowns throughout the week here on VSIN with people that have contributed to the guide. Great work by Adam Burke, Zach Cohen, the whole team behind the scenes working on the NFL betting guide. You can get your hands on it right now by becoming a VSIN Pro subscriber. 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I can tell you right now, I'm going to be doing a lot of, we're starting to get into football mode here at VSIN, obviously everywhere. But as we progress throughout the summer, I'm going to be doing a lot of NFL preview stuff. A lot of it based off of, yes, my trench reports, both in the NFL and college football. But also, I've been doing a lot of tendency reports. What that means is like how teams handle fourth downs, right? What do teams do early in games? And these are all projects that I've been working on to try to find the edges in the market that aren't necessarily as easily identified and are maybe a little bit softer markets to attack. Because Let's be honest. If you're betting sides and totals the day of the game, like, you're not going to be profitable. It's just, you got to hit soft numbers. You got to, you know, take advantage where there's inaccuracies in the market. And yes, you got to dive into the props. You got to dive into the derivatives. And so finding some niche bets that we can take advantage of the markets where it's not as publicized as just a side or a total on any given Sunday, that's how we're going to take advantage and make a lot of money here during the football season. And I can't wait to share it all with you guys as we inch closer and closer to the start of the football season. Step one, get a hold of the VSiN NFL Betting Guide, which is out here tomorrow. Speaking of tomorrow, you can wake up with VSiN by the books at 7 a.m. Eastern Time. Dave Ross and Jensen Lewis will kick off your morning at 10 a.m. Gil Alexander is on a numbers game, and at 1 o'clock, it is prop points to have your afternoon card covered. All coming up right here on VSiN. Tomorrow night, College World Series, game number 3 between North Carolina and Oklahoma. I think I'm going to go with the plus money on Oklahoma. I said maybe do Oklahoma plus a 1.5. Maybe just take the plus money, plus 120 on Oklahoma to win this thing. Remember, 5 out of the last 6 times we've had a game 3 in the College World Series, it was that game 1 winner that won game 3. Boomer Sooner, baby. I'm Scott Seidenberg, always on Twitter at Scott's On Air. It's Live Bet Sunday here on VSiN, the Sports Betting Network.
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9: The Cincinnati Bengals 2025 season was one they would like to forget, I'm sure, after going 6-11, missing the playoffs for a third straight year. Stormy Bonantoni, Jonathan Von Tobel with you back here on Money Moves. But could 2026 be the year of the Bengal, given the health of their quarterback, revamped defense, and a strength of schedule that looks like it would be one of the easiest in the National Football League this year? Mm-hmm. How you feeling?
10: I'm high, man. I mean, I'm high on them.
9: Whoa, that took a turn.
10: I think they're going to be great. Like, I'm kind of surprised. I shouldn't say that I feel like I'm on an island because, you know, you don't talk to everybody, so you don't know how everybody feels. But I'm surprised that there's not as much hype, and maybe we're just in the midst of an off season, and when we really start to get closer, there's going to be more to it. But you start with exactly the biggest weakness this team had, and it was their defense, and they were abysmal last year. They really invested in this defense in this offseason, right? So you've added on the margins. You've added at edge rusher. You've added at defensive tackle. You've added at safety. You've done enough here, I think, both through trade and free agency to really go after what one of your biggest issues was, your defense. Your offensive line should be better, I would assume. So I think when you look at all of these things together for Cincinnati, and just assuming, because this is the mistake, but still, Joe Burrow's health is going to be a very big part of this. If you're giving me a full-ish season of Joe Burrow with the deepest wide receiver core of the National Football League, how am I not really entranced with what this team is going to potentially be?
9: Well, and I think that's the thing that it all comes down to, because I know you say, like, you could be on an island, but we wanted to put this segment together because it's something you and I, in particular, actually agree on. Yeah. For all of the dissension that you and I have on numerous things, and you specifically betting the opposite side of things that I play because you just find it fun
10: at this
9: point.
10: That's not true. We actually have these disagreements, and I believe in the things that I say.
9: Mm-hmm. Well, in this case, we're both on the same page here, but all of the positivity that we talk about for this defense and for this team trending up, and if not now, when, all of it is going to come down to the health of your starting quarterback in Joe mm-hmm. Burrow. And I wrote in the guide, not that it's an exact science, but that he seems to be an every other year type of a guy with an injury. So this should theoretically be the healthy year.
10: Yeah. So that's the thing, right? It's I always go back to this is a long time ago because he's very old now, but go back to the beginning of Matthew Stafford's career. He was always injured, always getting hurt, always getting knocked out. And then at some point you were like, well, he's got to get healthy at some point, right? And then all of a sudden he just becomes the Iron Man, and you know, he's getting all these starts and whatnot. Now we know Stafford to not be injury prone. Yeah. In fact, we know him to be the opposite, to play through injury and to really be a dude that has been always available. I'm with you. I mean, the law of averages, at some point one would just expect that you're going to get that healthy season from Burrow once again. And I think that we're going to see this. Because when he is playing, because that's the important part, when he's out there, it's not like you see that his injuries are hampering him in any way, shape, or form. He is still playing at the highest level. And let's zoom out a little bit, which is why I also like this. I think this division, we know what the Browns are. I'm not as jazzed up about the Ravens as I was going into last year. It's not that I think they're going to be terrible, but I think they're a beatable team. We'll call it that. And then the Steelers, you know how I feel about the Steelers. They bring in Aaron Rodgers, and they're another year older, and we'll see how much better they are under McCarthy. But I just think that this is a very a division which you can navigate if you're Cincinnati, if you're healthy, and given the improvements that you've made.
9: Well, and to go to the Baltimore side of it a little bit here, I think they are overpriced. Mm-hmm. And when you think about a team that's had as much stability as it has for the last however many years, to have a new coach, to have a new system offensively, that there are some changes that we don't necessarily know what that's going to look like yet. Meanwhile, with Cincinnati, I think we have a pretty clear framework of who they are offensively. And to go back to the defense, this is massive, the additions that they've been able to put together here. You mentioned like the areas that they fixed, but the specific names, right? You bring in Dexter Lawrence and Jonathan Allen. They signed Boye Mafe in free agency. You draft Cassius Howell, who seems to be NFL ready. Shamar Stewart, who didn't have the rookie season he wanted to. I've seen all of these reports saying that he should be poised to take a step forward, and that's a big name, right, that they mm-hmm. brought in last year in the draft. So I think there's a lot of excitement about what the defense can do, which is important, because felt like week after week a couple years ago when Joe Burrow was fully healthy and they still struggled to make the playoffs, it's because you're losing games where you're scoring 30-plus points. You should not lose four games when you've scored 33 or more points. Yep. And so if this defense is just average, like, we're not even asking for this to be a top 10 unit. If this defense is just not last anymore in the National Football League, it's going to make a significant difference for them.
10: So here's the question for you. If we're so high on this, then how do you bet it is the question.
9: So I did a couple different angles, and I don't okay. know how you did it in the guide, but I did the alt over 10.5. And okay, yep. it's 10.5 or 9.5, their win total, depending on where you look in the pricing, right? So I did the 10.5 because you're getting plus money on the over. The division was also the way I played it, at 2-1. But I didn't play the Super Bowl, and I'm wondering if I should. Do we think the Cincinnati Bengals can get over the hump for the first time in history?
10: I don't care about all that. I'm with you. But I did this. Right? I put the thumb up and went up. Over 11.5 at 2-1.
9: Okay.
10: So, and credit our boy Adam Burke, who, and I'm sure you'll have updates on this in the guide, and you can check this all out, and Burke has done a great job talking about this. Generally, with NFL win totals, you're going to hit your mark or miss your mark by about those two wins. So if you like a team over or under, we had this discussion about the Dolphins last year. I ended up missing out by a loss, or however you want to quantify it. But I bet they're alternate under. And so generally with win totals, you want to go with some alternate win totals, because if you are going to miss that or hit it, you're going to hit a little bit higher than usual. So over 11.5 at about 2-1. I would say, as you pointed out, in the AFC, the easiest schedule out there in terms of opponent win total, 16-1 to have the most regular season wins for the okay. Cincinnati Bengals. And are we just missing the most obvious thing here with this group and what we should do, which is Joe Burrow is 10-1 to win MVP?
9: Yeah, I would say MVP, passing yards leader, like all of those things are always going to be up in the air for yeah. him if he stays healthy.
10: Because to your point about the Super Bowl, like, yes, I do believe that they're a team that is capable of doing that. But, I mean, okay, do I want to navigate the nonsense of what a Super Bowl title could be or an AFC title could be for Cincinnati? You are getting some pretty decent prices. They're 21 at DraftKings to win the Super Bowl. But I think I want to invest in all these regular season successes and then not leave it up to the randomness of the NFL tournament, you know, in a single nine-game or nine-possession game in which anything can happen. I'd rather invest in Burrow to win an MVP, this team to go over its win total, this team to be the best team in the AFC from a record standpoint, maybe win the AFC North, because those are the things that I think really can happen.
9: And to further that angle of him individually, even though he's not out here saying, yes, I'm chasing a league MVP, he has spoken recently, this past week, about how much he enjoys and wants pressure on him, that he finds it motivating. He was asked specifically if there is any added pressure knowing the type of team he has around him because of how glowingly he's spoken about the 2026 iteration of the Cincinnati Bengals. Here's what he had to say.
11: Put pressure on guys. I love it. I thrive in it. We'll find out who else does. I know that we have the kind of people that want to be in that spot. You know, I want everybody talking about the Bengals. I want everybody talking about what I'm saying in my press conferences. And is he, you know, you go back and watch what I said before 2019 season at LSU. You know, I feel very similarly about this team. You know, I'm so excited to get started and get moving. And I wish we would ramp this right into training camp so we can continue to improve. Because I feel like, you know, there's so much greatness that we're going to be able to achieve this year. I'm just excited to get going.
9: So what do you think about the confidence? You know, very direct. He's clearly putting himself under a microscope because he, as he said, wants that pressure and likes that pressure.
10: I think it's always been who he's been, right? You know, for those who don't know this, I have a special connection with Joe Burrow. Do you remember this at all?
9: No. Oh, wait, hold on. You met him in an elevator.
10: We may or may not have shared an elevator yes. in San Francisco during the Super Bowl. And I may or may not have pressed the button for him.
9: So this is the real reason you're betting Cincinnati.
10: Of course.
9: It's all coming together.
10: It's all coming back together. It's why I like the Las Vegas Aces, because Asia Wilson and I shared a self-checkout at Target in Boca Park many months ago. And because Joe Burrow and I, of course, had that magical moment with one another. Either way, that's always been who he's kind of been, right? So the confidence, some call it arrogance, but I think that there's a reason why. And this team's upside is really good. His upside is one of the best quarterbacks in the NFL as we have seen before. So I would expect that that's going to be there, but I think they've got all the pieces to exude that confidence as well.
9: So one question I do have, because as we talked about, yes, the strength of schedule is on their side here. We know slow starts have plagued them historically. Even last year with them actually winning the first two games of the season, they then proceeded to lose four straight immediately after that. Since Zach Taylor took over the team in 2019, the Bengals are 11-23-1 the first 5 weeks of the season.
10: I'm not buying it.
9: The only two teams that are worse in terms of that time span are the Jets and the Giants. That's not the company that you want to be in.
10: Mm-hmm.
9: So with this beginning of the schedule being the Bucks that they host at home, at Texans, at Steelers, and against the Jags, how they get out of the gates in my mind is still important, because
10: sure,
9: how many times have we seen them surging at the end of the year and then it's those first 5 weeks that held them back?
10: Yeah, absolutely. I mean, that's always going to be it, and you don't want to have to make, especially as somebody who thinks they can go over 11.5, compete for the most wins. You want as many wins in your pocket as possible. So I would say so. I don't know if the beginning is maybe as daunting as one would think. I mean, at the Texans is going to be a challenge, but the Buccaneers, I think, are a perfectly average team that you get to play at home. Same thing with the Jacksonville Jaguars. We know what the Dolphins are going to be. Yeah, I would hope that if you're going to take care of business like I believe you can, that you're going into that game against the Ravens with one loss after your bye week.
9: So hopefully this analysis, if nothing else, has helped you realize that this is the tip of the iceberg of what's going to be in the NFL betting guide that comes out on Monday, June 22nd. This is one angle and approach that we have taken, but every single host here at the network has their favorite bets and plays available in the guide. Everyone has put our division winners, who we think is going to win the Super Bowl, already. 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Okay, you hear the music. You know what that means. Things are slowing down. We got to step aside here real quickly, but there is always so much more to come. Stick around. More Money Moves, VSiN, the Sports Betting Network, coming up. We'll be right back.

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8: 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All of our best bets are in there, and I'm talking the entire air staff, more than just the air staff, everybody's picks, division by division, conference by conference, Super Bowl winner. It's all in there as well. How many best bets did you put in there?
9: Dos.
8: I got uno in there.
9: Yeah, you and I were thinking the same way.
8: About?
9: Yeah, oh. It's a long summer to go, plenty to add. I'm not rushing to get a ton. You and I will be talking about bets all summer long on the show. We got a second guide coming out. You and I are not really the guys anyways who usually have like 30 futures bets heading into a season. So, yeah, we got to pace there a little bit.
8: Meltzer like Seltzer on Twitter is going after me. He said, today I was told the Plaza Burger. First of all, you got it wrong. It's Oscar's Burger here downtown, not the Plaza Burger. Oscar's Burger is better than Bevette's Burger by someone I normally trust. That's me. He's talking about. And yes, the Oscar's Burger is better than the Bevette's Burger, not whatever burger you made up. He said, I also learned that he cuts the fat off his bacon, and I don't know if I can trust him anymore. Well, the reason I do that is because I don't like the fattiness to the big strips of bacon they put on the wedge salad at Bevette's, so I just, you know.
9: There's a lot to unpack here.
8: Yeah.
9: Okay, so it's that specific salad situation, not with bacon in general.
8: Correct.
9: Okay, I will completely allow that.
8: Thank you, Kelly.
9: There's too much of a what I'm going to push back on, though. Why are you guys going to these nice steakhouses? Some of the nicest steakhouses in the world, and you're getting burgers.
8: I didn't. I got the burger one time just to try it because I was told it was so great. Everyone's like, okay. Oh, you got to try the burger. Oh, you got to try. I'm even
9: yeah. going to excuse Steve Fezzik because I know when he brings that up about going to like Peter Luger's and getting the burger. Like I know he's just using every comp dollar he possibly has.
8: These are all comps too. Yeah.
9: Okay.
8: By the way, Peter Luger burger in Brooklyn better than the Peter Luger burger out here.
9: I thought Meltzer, even though he and I have not spent any time together ever, I thought he and I were always on the same page with steaks in this town.
8: Meltzer and Joe Sheehan have come after me the last couple of days. I don't think it worked out well for either of them.
9: I saw him on Twitter bring up something about Bavette's, and you know my stance on Bavette's. It's just
8: fantastic.
9: Not for me. I get it for everybody else. Too much char. I don't like the sourdough. Just not for me.
8: So good.
9: And Meltzer's the only other person I've ever met who, like me, is a Scotch 80 defender and believer. Step.
8: I've never been.
9: I'm going to take
8: Scotch
9: you.
8: 80 at Paul.
9: I'm going to we were going to have such a great mandate one of these nights. We're going to Scotch 80 and Babyface at the Palms.
8: Oh, let's do it.
9: Mandate. I mandate a mandate. Whenever Babyface is back, that's what we're doing.
8: I got you, buddy. Let's do it. Danny said Danny's coming, too.
9: Danny's coming, too.
8: All right, I'll pay for all of you. Keno Walker. Hello, buddies. You can only pick one, a fired-up Chris Felico or a heated olive oil hands Kraken burger. A fired-up Felica is a rarer sight. I like both of them fired up. But Felica fired up is a like, you know, finding Bigfoot. Colin Murphy, you guys never do it, but when people say from a sports betting perspective on VSiN, you're a sports gambling network, what other perspective would it be?
9: Oh, I definitely use that term.
8: I've used it before.
9: Yeah.
8: Yeah.
9: Thanks for trying to excuse us, but no.
8: Ace DiCardano, it's the red zone. It's not the green zone. It's not the red area.
9: Okay. Oh, the red area pisses me off. Yeah, I'm with you there. It's the red zone.
8: Spence, at Spence CC, Grand Slam home run. A Grand Slam, by definition, is a home run. Happy Friday, guys. You too. No Emu Doug. Why are we using the Canadian pronunciation of turkey, eh? It's the Turkish pronunciation of turkey. Turkiye.
9: I'm a child. That was a good one.
8: Yeah. Turkiye. Tom F., going beyond sports phrases, how about the ever-present, it is what it is? There was a time before this was heard daily. Oh, there was a time, Tom F. That's an old one. That's been going on for years now. There was a day where

0: I've wanted to. We've talked about going to a Babyface show together for many years now.
1: Every word, every song.
0: There was also one time where I tried to leave tickets for Gil that didn't work out, completely backfired, and then just stopped trying to do that afterward.
1: I'm going
0: to
1: be like, sing it, Kelly. Let me see if I can get his attention.
0: Okay, but no, you did a great job of educating me on Babyface, of just how many songs.
1: He's a genius.
0: Came from him.
1: Let me get the tickets, because I'm not sitting in the back. We're sitting right up front.
0: Okay. No problem.
1: Defensive Player of the Year. Defensive Player of the Year, National Football League, Miles. This is the usual suspects market.
0: Yep.
1: Miles Garrett of the Los Angeles Rams. Let that sink in for a second. Plus 450. Will Anderson Jr., Texans plus 750. Max Crosby, Raiders, the not Raiders, now back to being a Raider. Yes, he's with the Raiders still?
0: Yeah.
1: 8-1?
0: Yeah,
1: for a second there, I had to think about it.
0: Yes, but did I do the same thing like a week ago? Yes, I did.
1: Aiden Hutchinson of the Lions, 8-1. Everybody else started with Nick Bosa of the Niners is double digits. Same thing on this. We could go back a year or 2 years or 3 years. We probably have the same conversation. By the way, where is...
0: Exactly.
1: Where's... Micah Parsons not pictured because he's not going to be back for the beginning of the season.
0: Because he's not going
1: to
0: be back, yeah.
1: So he's, what is he, 50-1?
0: Now.
1: 60-1.
0: Now, I have heard, who was established the run? I think it was Evan Silva on their podcast talking about it. Like, if, wait a week or two and grabbing a Micah number, bomb number, just if he comes back maybe a week or two early and then just goes nuclear down the stretch.
1: And if nobody does anything crazy.
0: Right, yeah. So I do think it is one to keep in mind. I thought that was a good point.
1: I like that strategery.
0: Because otherwise, yes, you broke it down well, right? It's the last couple years we sit here in the offseason and we're like, hey, Pro Bowl pass rusher, Pro Bowl pass rusher, Pro Bowl pass rusher, and that's who wins it these days.
1: All right, let's look at another one here.
0: You want the Cleve T.A. trends real quick?
1: Cleve T.A. on Defensive Player of the Year.
0: 10 of the last 12 winners been defensive linemen. Since 2000, just 6 defensive backs have won the award, and a linebacker hasn't won since 2013. Okay? Before Miles Garrett winning last season, this is interesting, right? Keep the Browns. We're going to go over two of the defensive awards here, and those were both won by Browns last year. Before Miles Garrett last year, 10 straight and 15 of the last 16 winners came on a team that made the playoffs. Mm. So he broke that streak last year.
1: Oh, I didn't know that.
0: Yeah. So okay. There actually was some winning correlated with this as well.
1: The only reason I love Cleve T.A.'s, all of his parameters. The only reason that on this particular market I don't gravitate towards them as much is because it just feels like it's the same candidates every year.
0: So of the 11 defensive linemen to win, at least all had 11 sacks, and of the 10 defensive linemen to last win this award, all generated at least 8.5 sacks the year before.
1: Okay.
0: So this is like when we talk about who wins the Masters. Guys that are good at winning the Masters are winning majors.
1: That's right. There's no bet here for me, currently.
0: Nothing preseason for me. Yeah, I'm with you.
1: By the way, Wyndham Clark has birdied, so he has a 4-stroke lead over the field now. Back to 6-under. Xander Schauffele and Sam Stevens, the only two golfers who are actually four back. Sam Stevens has not teed off yet.
0: Yeah, that's just as big, right? You've had some of the guys that were 2-under drop off.
1: This the dream of nobody being under par is, let's put it this way, everybody's close to not being under par except for Wyndham Clark.
0: Dustin Johnson's back 9, birdie 10, and that's where I think we saw him one shot off the lead, then he double bogeyed and bogeyed.
1: Offensive Rookie of the Year, Jeremiah Love, plus 320. Jeremiah Love, plus 320. Fernando Mendoza, the Raiders, 4-1. Carnell Tate, did he end up being the first wideout pick? Yeah, plus 550. Jordan Tyson, or was Tyson the first? No, Tate was. Because remember, Tate threw the whole thing into chaos. Then Jordan Tyson at 6-1. Jadarian Price, Jeremiah Love's college teammate in the backfield for Notre Dame, is plus 750. Remember, he was the last pick in the first round by the Seahawks. And then Mekhi Lemon at plus 950. Everybody else, 25-1 or longer.
0: Man,
1: wow.
0: I don't know about you. My thought has not changed once since this market first opened the day after the draft. And that is, except for maybe I'm getting closer to a bet, because isn't that Mendoza number getting longer?
1: Well, this is what I always say. He's the only quarterback that we mention, right?
0: Yeah.
1: If he plays enough, and what's the Raiders' strategy? Kirk Cousins is going to start the season? I don't know. There's a natural point in the schedule, about 4 to 6 weeks in, right, where it's like, okay, it's Mendoza time. That's enough to win you Rookie of the Year, so I still think he's the bet.
0: I think even more so, maybe we would have been more worried about that in years.

0: pass, but Tyler Shuck was in the race last year when he ended up starting, like, what, like 7 games for the Saints or something like that? So, yeah, I absolutely don't think that is going to disqualify Mendoza from this.
1: Interesting that David Bailey, the second pick in the draft, not even listed here, right?
0: Offensive rookie of the year.
1: Oh, I'm sorry. It's offensive rookie of the year. Pardon me.
0: Jadarian Price is the other one I keep bringing
1: that
0: up.
1: That wouldn't
0: though.
1: Be interesting.
0: Like Kenneth Walker off the Seahawks. Like, man, he's going to get about as many carries as he can handle.
1: Carnell Tate went to the Titans at 4. Jordan Tyson went to the Saints at 8. Defensive rookie of the year, by the way, it is David Bailey, who's the short shot. Co-short shots with Reuben Bain Jr. Remember, Reuben Bain Jr. lasted all the way to the 15th pick for the Bucks. David Bailey went 2nd. There's no play here, right? There is maybe Sonny Styles plus 750 for the Skins. That'd be my pick. Coming back with Paul Carr next.
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14: 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Welcome those of you listening on Sirius XM channel 158, along with obviously those of you streaming with us on YouTube TV. 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
14: Welcome to What's More Likely to Cash, NFL Futures Edition. Michael Cohen has gone through the futures market. He's getting deep into the corners there. We're going to have some fun ones today. Nick, I'm going to challenge you to do a wins after five games market here with the Buffalo Bills and the New York Giants. The Bills to have three wins after five games at plus 175, or the Giants to have three wins after five games at plus 175. Both of those at the DraftKings Sportsbook.
16: Yeah, I mean, when you say Michael Cohen is scouring the corners, the nooks and crannies of the DraftKings Sportsbook, you hit it on the head with this one. I went through to, you know, kind of verify and look at the odds myself. I couldn't even find it. I don't know where Michael Cohen is even digging these up. This is a diabolical prop to look at. I would love to know the kind of money that's coming in on these record after first five games markets. But nonetheless, it's a very fun discussion topic. So we do have to be clear here when we're looking at the Bills or the Giants to have three wins after five games. We're talking exactly three wins. It's not three plus. It's like they need to be 3-2 after five games. So you look at the schedule for Buffalo, pretty tough right out of the gate. At Houston, home against Detroit, home against the Chargers, home against the Patriots, at the LA Rams. I don't know that any team has a tougher five-game stretch to begin the season. So as much as I like this Buffalo team, as high as the floor you know is going to be every single year with Josh Allen, you could totally see that being a 2-3 start. Now, of course, the Bills are a difficult opponent for those teams as well. They don't want to see Buffalo on their schedule. But I'm intrigued by what we're looking at here with the New York Giants. I think a team that rightfully has been tabbed as, okay, you're looking at one of those teams that struggled last year, that could make a leap, that could potentially make the playoffs in the NFC. They get the Cowboys in week one. You never know what you're getting with Dallas, especially early in the season. I think that's a winnable game at home for the Giants. At the Rams in week two, that's going to be tough. I'm going to mark that one as a loss for the Giants. They're home for the Titans. I think that could be a win, should be a win, should be another win against the Cardinals in week four, and then you're at the Commanders in week five. Now, we know better, Jeff, than to just assume things in the NFL and say, oh, this team's better than this team on paper. They'll win that game. I think it's pretty likely that the New York Giants come out of that stretch 3-2. Maybe some of the games I said are wins end up being losses. Maybe some of the losses end up becoming wins, but if I'm choosing between these two, I'm going with the Giants to be 3-2 through their first five games. Again, getting that at plus 175. So we're looking at the same market for you, Jeff. I'm going to give you two different teams here. This is okay. The Chicago Bears to have four wins after five games, plus 275, or your Cincinnati Bengals to have four wins after five games, again, plus 275.
14: So this is the optimism chart here that we, you know, both teams are flying into this this season after, you know, with the Bengals having won the offseason with the Dexter Lawrence trade. At least that's what they are in their mind. The Bears, after coming out, a good playoff run, very high on their coach. I think there's some real issues here, though, for both teams. And I think these are both really tough bets to get to four wins. So let's look at the Bears, first of all. At the Panthers, home games against the Vikings and Eagles and Jets. So three home games in a row. That's kind of – it's nice to have that front-loaded home schedule there. And then at the Packers in week five, I don't see four wins here. I see them losing one of the two games, whether it's the Vikings or the Eagles. And I see them probably losing the Packers game in week five. For the Bengals, their schedule against the Bucks in week one, at the Texans, at the Steelers, back-to-back games. They're tough matchups for them. The Prop Points Bowl in week four, Bengals and the Jaguars, and then at the Dolphins week five. They'd better win the Dolphins game if they want to have a chance at a playoff run, let alone the four wins. I think, though, that like the Texans game, though, for instance, for the Bengals, is the single toughest game of those 10 games on the slate there. I think the Texans defense is going to be one of those elite defenses this year. I'm going to say the Bears are more likely to cash, but this would be a hard pass for me for both of these bets. Nick, let's move on. Let's talk a little about some quarterback play here. Let's talk a little Drake May versus Trevor Lawrence. What's more likely to cash? Drake May to have 35-plus TD passes, plus 600, or Trevor Lawrence to have 35-plus TD passes, also plus 600 at the DraftKings Sportsbook? What's more likely to cash?
16: All right, so now we're getting into this. I like this one quite a bit. I'm surprised that both of these are 6-1. Yeah, I would have guessed that Drake May would have slightly shorter odds than Trevor Lawrence, but I think this heavily depends on which version of Trevor Lawrence, which version of the Jags offense you think you're getting for most of this season. If we just look back at last year, Drake May, 31 passing touchdowns on the season. Lawrence had 29, but 18 of those 29 for Trevor Lawrence came in the final seven games of the regular season when the Jags really took off. He struggled early on. I think we were having that same conversation about, all right, is he just never going to turn the corner? And then we finally saw Trevor Lawrence play at the level that I think we expected to see more often when he came into the league out of Clemson. So, you know, if you just prorate that, right? I mean, over 14 games, he would be over this number based on the 18 touchdowns in the final seven games of last year. I think he probably comes in somewhere in the middle. I don't think he plays like he did early on. I don't think it's fair to expect him to play at the borderline MVP level that he did over the second half of last season. Now, when we look into some of the historical precedents, some of the math here, Jeff, 17 players have thrown for 35 or more touchdowns over the last decade in the NFL. Mahomes has done it the most times with four. Notably, you know, it's not just star quarterbacks that are doing this. Sam Darnold got there in 2024. Kirk Cousins did it. Justin Herbert did it. Baker Mayfield at 41 a couple of years ago. We had five players reach 35 touchdowns in 2024. Only one last season in Matthew Stafford. We only had four players even get to 30 a year ago. When you look at the red zone pass attempts, that's where you see why these odds are what they are. Trevor Lawrence, fourth in the NFL in red zone pass attempts. Both of those teams, New England and Jacksonville, were near the top of the league in terms of red zone volume, red zone plays run. Jaguars were number two in red zone plays behind the LA Rams. But neither team really threw it all that often on a percentage basis in the red zone. Drake May, 22nd in the NFL in red zone pass rate. Trevor Lawrence and the Jags, 25th. I don't know that either quarterback gets to 35. You know, I think the Patriots schedule is going to be a factor here. Jacksonville does not have an easy schedule. That division is starting to stiffen up. So I'm not sure I would actually bet either of these. But I will say this, the A.J. Brown addition, I think we could debate how much of an impact that's going to have. But the combination of A.J. Brown and Romeo Doubs, I think, is a huge upgrade for New England. We'll see what they get out of that running game this year. I'm going to go with Drake May at 6-1, more likely to hit 35 passing touchdowns. All right, here's a fun one for you, Jeff. We're looking at the receiving touchdowns market. Who is more likely of these two players to have at least 8 receiving touchdowns, both of these plus 125? I'm going to give you Justin Jefferson or George Pickens.
14: Yeah, this is a great prop. Great, and the line itself is interesting. 8.5. You think, okay, that doesn't seem super high. It should be attainable for these stud wide receivers. Well, Pickens has only done it once. He had 9 touchdowns last year, and in a year where everything went right, played 17 games, Dak played 17 games, you know, over 1,400 receiving yards. It just shows how bad the quarterback play he had in Pittsburgh was for him. Justin Jefferson, not quite the red zone guy that you think he is. 10 touchdowns is his career high. He's done that twice, but he's only achieved over 8.5 twice in his career. Last year was only 2. It was a disaster. We all know that. Thanks, JJ. Appreciate you as far as that goes. How much of an improvement is Kyler Murray going to be? You know, I think this is actually, I know he's going to be an improvement. The degree is actually a question mark. I mean, we were begging to see a change to unlock Marvin Harrison Jr. last year in Arizona. We saw it happen with Jacoby Brissett. We saw Michael Wilson get unlocked with Jacoby Brissett last year after Kyler left. So are we really going to see, you know, the huge surge in red zone targets for Justin Jefferson? I'm not so sure. And yet I trust him even a little slightly more than Pickens. Pickens obviously in a contract year on the plane on the franchise tag. We'll see what happens with some of that. I think Ryan Flournoy is the guy's like the guy that might be sneaky as the fly in the ointment for the Cowboys this year. I see his role increasing a little bit more this year. I'm going to say Jefferson is more likely to cash on this prop. Jahmyr Gibbs or Derrick Henry rushing TDs. The number is 15.5. The price is plus 175. What's more likely to cash?
16: Well, we're looking at 15 plus, so this makes it a little bit more attainable, you know, for each of those guys. Like you said, plus 175 each. Gibbs had 13 a year ago. Henry got to 16. Now, Over the last decade, we've had 21 instances of a running back hitting 15 rushing touchdowns. And some interesting names on that list, Jeff. Damian Harris, Jamal Williams, LeGarrette Blount had an 18-touchdown season within the last decade. Now, Henry and Jonathan Taylor got there a year ago. We saw four running backs do it in 2024. In terms of red zone volume, I think that's what this comes down to. We know Derrick Henry is going to get that volume, even with a running quarterback in Lamar Jackson. Derrick Henry saw 77% of team rushing opportunities inside the 10-yard line a year ago for the Ravens. Gibbs, only 43% for Detroit. 51% of those opportunities went to David Montgomery. It really comes down to how much are they going to mix in Isaiah Pacheco? Is this going to be as much of a two-back split as it was a year ago? Honestly, Jeff, I think both of these guys could do it. I'm still in on Derrick Henry, even in his mid-30s. I'll play them both at plus 175. You're watching Prop Points on the Sports Betting Network. We'll be right back. More from VSiN coming up next.
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0: We are back, VSiN by the books. Dave Ross and Jensen Lewis here on this Thursday morning edition of You and I have talked a lot about, and certainly throughout the weeks here, about airline travel in this great United States of ours. Sometimes it can be problematic. Mike Palm fighting through it today like a pro that he is. And even though he's waiting for his flight to board, he is prepared. America, you should be too, for Palm's Pressing 3.
1: Pressing? Yes, I say it's pressing.
15: This is Palm's Pressing 3.
2: And my mother told me never to answer a question with a question.
3: Sir, my client has answered every question asked by this committee with the utmost sincerity.
4: All right, Jensen, when you're a major league player, especially in your home market of Cleveland, there's a strange dynamic where people recognize you everywhere, ask for autographs, want pictures, and assume you've made it financially. The public sees the fame and visibility and naturally assumes you're living a life of unlimited wealth and opulence. Yet when you were playing on the league minimum and the world of the million-dollar life, the reality was that after taxes, agents' fees, and providing for your family, at the end of the day, the bartender mixing your drink at your favorite post-game hangout probably took home more money than you did. Jensen, did you ever struggle with the disconnect between this perception and reality, not just financially, but personally? Did being treated like a celebrity create an illusion that you were more important than you actually were, only to go home and be reminded that you still had the same money issues, responsibilities, and worries as everyone else? And when your career ended and the recognition faded, was there a moment where you realized that much of the status and attention was attached to the uniform rather than to you as a person? And if so, how did that affect your sense of identity and self-worth even to this day?
5: Oh, God, we could do a half hour on just all of that, almost like three questions in one. Great stuff, Mike. I'll start at the beginning. Yeah, and my family and extended family is all here in Northeast Ohio, and my parents are still down in Cincinnati. And so, you know, the connection was always there, and it was a childhood dream to play for the Cleveland Indians. And so to accomplish that at age 23, imagine all the people that come out of the woodwork and, oh, I knew you win and all that. Sure. Yeah, you did. And all the different ticket requests and things of that nature, what have you. There is a certain part where you do get taken advantage of because of, you know, who you are and what you do, instead of, you know, people actually, you know, remembering you're a human being too. You sign up for it. You know, that's part of the gig. It is what it is. But funny story, I feel like, Dave, and you can relate to this as well, being on pre and post game for over a decade, every day, I was kind of like a news anchor. So I was on in people's homes every single day. I feel like I got recognized more on the media side. I'm not wearing a ball cap. I'm not wearing a uniform. So you can see the full face. You can kind of, you know, come and touch and talk, if you will, at our pre and post game set. So, Dave, I feel like the connection deepened tenfold, and the recognition part was even extrapolated more being on this side of the ledger than the playing day. So, you know, I played 9 years of pro ball. I've been doing the media side now for what, upwards of 15, 16 years. So I think what the uniqueness is, hey, we can still go to Cleveland when you guys are in town. And I know a few people who will go ahead and get our first round for us for free. So we're good there. We can do a little horse trading. We would come out to Circa, Mike, so no big deal. But, Dave, I know you can relate to it, not only your D.C. days, Chicago. It is unique, man, when everyone's got a device. Everyone can find you on the tube, and that certainly was a big differentiator for sure.
0: I'm not going to take it as a personal shot that Mike did not mention that I am an author of the book entitled A Dynasty Restored Through the Eyes of Their Number One Fan, when I wrote back in 1995 about the Dallas Cowboys. And then I had a book signing in Richmond, Virginia, Mike. And let's just say not a lot of people came up to have my book signed. And it was a bit disappointing. We'll just leave it at that.
4: Question two, Jensen. Despite the best efforts of Texas Tech boosters, Joey McGuire, Kirby Hoeput, and the Attorney General of the state of Texas, Brendan Sorsby, the only person to place more bets than Wes Reynolds and Jensen Lewis this decade, has applied to enter the NFL supplemental draft. Jensen, if the NCAA is an institution, and every institution of higher learning in this nation outside of Lubbock did not want Sorsby playing because of the integrity issues that his behavior created, won't the NFL itself or NFL teams also have major issues with his prohibited wagering, especially on his own teammates' props?
5: Yeah, Mike, it's a great question. And as someone who is up 21 units on the year, I was not one involved in Russian table tennis or underwater basket weaving spread lines there. So I would say that there is probably some due diligence that's going to be done. And I wouldn't be surprised that if it is a one strike and you're out here, and using that as a benchmark for not only college kids, but anyone else in that scenario. Mike and Dave, we did this during my major league tenure, where the performance enhancing, I played right at the end of the steroid era, and we really started to crack down on the performance enhancing drugs and really sharpened and harshened the penalties. And I would not be surprised that because of the explosion of where we are from regulated sports books and mobile betting throughout the country, that we will see more instances. Brendan Sorensen is not going to be the last kid in collegiate athletics that this is a story about. It is big because it's kind of that first big-time star. He's a quarterback of a college football team that's prominent. So I would expect a due diligence to be done where GMs are going to sit him down and say, here's the deal. Not many people get a second chance. You're getting it. But if it happens again, period, you're out. That's it. Mm. You're done. And Dave, that would not shock me if there is that threshold that is established, and not to use his name, but the Brendan Sorsby rule. You gamble on it, you're done. That's it. Your first bet is your last bet, if you will. And Dave, I think that's kind of where the NFL will come down to eradicate that behavior from Brendan Sorsby and anyone that follows in his footsteps.
0: It is amazing, because I'm not saying that the NFL's forgotten about the Calvin Ridleys, the Jameson Williams situations where they've had to suspend players already with gambling-related issues, or go way back. Mike, I know you know, and Jensen, you know, in that neck of the woods, Arch Leister is still a stain on the league. That name still has a connotation to it. It'll be very interesting to see if there's a hard-line rule for Brendan Sorsby when he becomes a member of the National Football League, because that's going to happen in very short order.
4: Question three. Late last night in one of the great cathedrals of football in the Americas, Estadio de Azteca in Mexico City, the final game of the first round of group play was completed. 13th-ranked and heavily favored Colombia held off 50th-ranked World Cup debutant Uzbekistan 3-1. The interlopers from the Silk Road became the second former Soviet republic to compete in the World Cup after Ukraine. Jensen, you and Dave are two big America 250 guys. So I ask you this question with all sincerity. Aren't two superpowers actually better than one? They force both sides to manage conflicts carefully. It accelerates technological development and prevents the weaponization of global trade. Or is Thucydides' trap just too much to overcome?
5: In a Lewis Ross administration, Mike, is one of the tenets of our platform. Dave and I have always been open and honest about wanting to have peace on Earth, and that's as right. The leader of our superpower in these great United States, when and if that does happen, we'll be happy to come to the table to talk with those that feel as though they are equal to us. There will always be that trump card that we hold back, and I underline that in earnest for the funhouse that's listening out there. We absolutely are number one. We intend to be number one, and we will stay number one. That is the message that we will deliver, peace through strength. And Dave, I don't think anyone would challenge us knowing what retribution might be there. We will work hand in hand, but remember who's on top, and we intend to stay there for years to come.
0: So well said, that if you want to be our equal, that's great in your eyes, but we know in reality we're going to be a step ahead, Mike, and there's got to be a pecking order. You got to have rules, because without them and without a pecking order, you're going to have two people trying to look eye to eye, and that always starts a conflict. So as long as we know who's number one, even if it's just slightly number one, you got to have that hierarchy system, and I think we all know with the red, white, and blue. We are, in fact, number one. And, Mike, look, it gets back to even golf. We got our United States Open going on this week, and then we'll go play theirs, right? The British Open or the Open Championship. And we kind of do a little snooty-snotty, look down a little bit on some of the other things that go on in the world. And look, Jensen's made the point, we've kind of taken hockey away from Canada already. Are we really going to take soccer away from the rest of the world? I don't know if the rest of the world's ready for that, Mike.
4: It's interesting to me, every population study I've seen shows Africa surging in population while Europe continues to die. I wonder if the European countries will be able to hold on to their dominance in soccer.
0: It's a fair question, not one that they want to answer today. Mike, travel safely. It's always great to go home and see Mom. Please tell her hi from Jensen and Dave here at VSiN by the Books. We are back to talk a little World Cup and some U.S. Open next right here on VSiN by the Books.
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11: On the next, a numbers game. The NBA draft, first round anyway, is Tuesday night. Vegas refund. Luke Swain will join us to discuss all his bets. The best draft bettor across all sports that there is. Plus, Greg Peterson, all of his baseball plays, including maybe some dating talk. Wes Reynolds, as we look back on the U.S. Open at Shinnecock Hills. Adam Burke with all of his baseball plays. And Dallin Cuff on the World Cup. Let's do it. 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
2: 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Coming up on the show, Gil Alexander of A Numbers Game will join us. We will go over Major League Baseball. We'll go division by division, look at each one, try to find some value, try to come up with the six playoff teams for each league, which should be a fun little exercise. And then we'll maybe get in some tennis, some World Cup, and some NBA draft, which I still keep saying. I felt like this with the NFL draft, where it just kept sneaking up on you. And I feel that way with the NBA draft, where I don't have a lot of bets, don't have a lot of takes, and it's just hard to get used to the NBA draft, which for years was on a Thursday. The last couple of years, they moved it to a Wednesday. Now it's all the way up to a Tuesday. And by the time you listen to this, you know, it's going to be basically tomorrow is the NBA draft, which is hard to believe in. It's a fun draft. I will say this from a positive standpoint, and I used to love the NBA draft. It used to be one of my favorite nights of the year. Back when you knew these guys from college, they would stay 2-3 years, and there was more familiar. You were more invested, and you had takes. You knew these guys. We're finally back to the point now, at least this year, where you know most of these guys, at least a little bit. Now, you don't get to know them for the most part for 2 or 3 years like you did in years past, or they'd stay for even all 4 years, which is impossible to think about. But, DeBonta, Peterson, Boozer, and Caleb Wilson, which is the one thing we pretty much know, or at least we think we know, is those four are going to be the first four in some order. I'll get to any potential bets here. Those guys, we all saw them in college, even if it was briefly. Wagler, Acuff, the Michigan guys, Mara, Lindenberg, Fleming's from Houston, Burry's from Arizona, Coa Pete from Arizona, Terrace Reed from UConn, Sturts from Iowa. And you get the idea. There's a lot of these guys you at least have a little familiarity with, where you can at least recognize the face, recognize the name, and have some sort of point of contact when you're watching this draft, as opposed to this kid's from high school, this kid's an international guy, and you're sitting there watching the first 12 picks, and you've only heard of one or two of these guys. You've only seen one or two of these guys. At least that has been eliminated a little bit this draft. It's a good draft. There's some familiarity, even though these guys haven't been around forever. You at least know some of them from college, which makes it fun. Recording this when we are, it doesn't sound like anybody really knows. I was listening to Zach Lowe's podcast, and he's one of the preeminent basketball media guys, podcasters, whatever title you want to give him. And he was saying he's surveyed a bunch of people, talked to a bunch of people in the league, and maybe he was being close to the vest. I don't get the sense it was. He said he talked to, a handful, maybe 10, 12 people. Again, I'm paraphrasing. And that one or two said it's going to be DeBonta. It's case closed. DeBonta is going to be the first pick to the Wizards. And by the way, DeBonta is minus 450 to go first. But he said the majority of people said they don't know. And not only do they not know who was going, they don't think the Wizards had made up their mind yet. So it sounds like, it depends who you listen to, but it sounds like there's maybe a little more uncertainty than the market would indicate. I could understand taking a shot at Peterson 3-1. I don't think taking a shot at Boozer 30-1, do I think it's going to win? Probably not. But would that be the craziest idea? Now, Boozer doesn't seem like he has the high ceiling, the crazy upside that Peterson and DeBonta have. But Boozer's more of a high floor guy, where he's probably going to be a solid player. He's not going to be a bust. He's going to make 4, 5, 6 all-star teams. Good player, good passer. There's a lot to like about Boozer, where Boozer's not going to make you look bad. Peterson could make you look bad. Peterson could get you fired, whether you take him or you pass him. The year for Kansas, it seemed like it was always something. It was the cramps. He blamed it later, after the year on creatine. If you buy that, okay. I'm not sure what to think, but it seemed like there was always something. Didn't defend a lot, didn't rebound a lot, kind of a great scorer, but more of a one-dimensional player. If you take him, it gives you just bad vibes of, all right, something could go wrong. Maybe he doesn't love the game. Again, who knows? But there is certainly some bust potential with Peterson when you look at the injuries and just the up and down kind of rocky year he had at Kansas. On the other hand, if you pass on him and he turns out to be the best version of Peterson, and very rarely do you hear anyone compared to Kobe Bryant, he has that sort of skill set, that sort of scoring ability to make tough shots. If you pass on him, you end up being the guy that, like the Nets years ago, they passed on Kobe Bryant to take Kerry Kittles. And it was like, well, he didn't want to work out for us, he wouldn't come here, all these different things. So it's very dangerous, bottom line, very dangerous to pass on him, very dangerous to pick him. Peterson is a very polarizing player. You'd almost rather be 3 or 4 and be the Grizzlies at 3 or the Bulls at 4 and say, I can turn my brain off. I don't have to worry about the stress of picking the wrong guy. I'll just take whoever falls to me and be happy with it. Because I do think all four guys, Caleb Wilson, the power forward slash center from Carolina, freshman, going to be a really good player. Boozer from Duke, going to be a tremendous player. And then obviously DeBonsa from BYU and Peterson from Kansas. I think all are going to be, you know, all-star level players. Now, going 4 for 4 is always hard. It's like hitting a parlay where all it takes is one to screw that up. But I do think you're looking at four really good, I don't say can't miss players because there's that downside with Peterson, but all four guys are really good. The order, by the way, in terms of the teams picking, Washington 1, Utah 2, Memphis 3, Chicago 4, Clippers 5, Brooklyn is 6, Sacramento is 7, Atlanta is 8, Dallas is 9, Milwaukee is 10, Golden State is 11, and then Oklahoma City does have the 12th pick. And then you go Miami 13, Charlotte 14. That rounds out the lottery. The Bulls have an extra pick at 15 here, and then you go Grizzlies who have an extra pick, and then the Thunder actually pick again at 17. So that's the order of the draft. And I run the risk by the time by the time I've recorded this and it's actually getting posted and you listen to it, I run the risk of this not aging well or this changing. But the one curveball for this draft is Giannis. And you know, there were some reports Saturday that the deal with the Heat and the Bucks was close. It's going to happen. The suspicious thing, though, and I've been saying, hey, he's probably going to go to the Celtics. Some people I know have heard he's going to go to the Celtics. Whether it ends up coming to fruition, we'll find out. Nothing's a lock, especially when it comes to player transactions. Things can change. Things get misinterpreted. You know, you get the idea. I just the thing that's interesting about the Miami deal, first off, it's not a great offer. I mean, Jaime Jaquez, the 13th pick, the 21st pick, some future picks. I mean, there's just, Nikola Jovic. That's not Nikola Jokic. That's Nikola Jovic. There's really not a lot coming back for Miami. Does Giannis want to go to a team where, you go to Miami, all right, you got yourself, you got Bam Adebayo. You don't really have much else. It's a bunch of league minimum guys. That's not a title team. And at his age, this stage of his career, he wants to win championships. I think. We all think. Otherwise, why is he leaving Milwaukee? Unless he wants to just be a better weather, more competitive situation. I'm not really sure. But, you know, as I was saying, though, I was about to mention, it's not like it's been the Shams Charania guys. It's not been like the A-list reporters for the NBA recording. It's a lot of the guys that are sort of the secondary, tertiary guys, the guys more down the totem pole that are breaking this news. So is that true? Is that going to come to fruition? And by the time you're listening to this, Miami and the Bucks have agreed to a trade and Giannis is going to the Heat? Or is it possible Miami is using Milwaukee is using Miami for leverage where, hey, we really want to get more out of Boston. Boston's not budging. Boston's being stubborn. The one way to do that is let's start to float out a little bit that, hey, we're really close with Miami on a deal. We like the Miami offer. They've got enough future picks. And you're starting to create a little smoke with Miami in order to put a little fire under Boston and get them to move and maybe give up an extra pick or give up Pritchard or whatever the hang-up is with Boston and Miami, or Boston, Milwaukee. Maybe that's the motive here, and that's why you're hearing some of the Miami stuff. So it's fascinating. I know some people say, enough, just trade him already. We're sick of hearing it. But, hey, he's a top three, top five player, probably a top three player when he's healthy. Now, when he's healthy is a big thing. He hasn't been healthy. I mean, he won the championship 5 years ago now. Hard to believe that's 5 years ago. He's won one round since. But when he plays, he's a dominant player. Yeah, you'd have some concerns say about the health, how he's going to age. Not really a jump shooter, but I mean, there's a reason people are talking about him. He's a top three player, and he will swing not only the title odds depending on where he goes. Even though, you know, Miami's not really a title contender with him, if he does go to Boston, that's very possible. That means Boston sends Brown to someone like the Clippers. The Clippers take the 5th pick and send it to Milwaukee. So that could shake up the draft here. So we'll see if we get something on that. I would imagine whoever makes a move for him wants it done before the draft, just to, you know, have this settled one way or another. Or either we're getting Giannis or we pivot and we figure out the rest of our summer. So I would imagine some news with Giannis comes down soon, and maybe by the time you listen to this, he is traded to one place or another. But that is the one thing lingering here over the league. You could sell the idea, hey, it's a mystery team, it's some third team that we're not hearing about. That's possible. I don't buy the idea that it's Minnesota with McDaniels, Nas Reed. That doesn't seem like enough to get it done. But the draft, Giannis, a couple of juicy days here on the NBA as we're past the season here. Not quite July 1st with the free agency. The free agency, not a lot to sink your teeth into this year. But That will be really the story here the next couple of days, the draft, which I wish I had more on, more conviction. If anything, it would be taking a plus number on Peterson or maybe a real long shot on Boozer. At the end, it's probably, you know, DeBonsa, Peterson, Boozer, Caleb Wilson in that order. I don't know that we get a curveball, but there's just not a lot of juice from a betting perspective, even though in past years, you know, Brandon Miller, Scoot for number two, that was a hotbed one. The year before that was Paolo Banchero out of nowhere to be the first pick over Jabari Smith, where Jabari Smith was a huge favorite. Woj kept saying it was Jabari Smith, and you got an upset there with Paolo. There doesn't seem to be that one big draft betting, you know, scenario here one way or another like we've gotten in past years. As far as winning the title next year, Spurs and Thunder, both co-plus 250 favorites. Celtics 6-1, Knicks plus 650. You could make the case, hey, how are the Knicks longer odds than the Celtics? The Knicks won the championship. They eliminated the Celtics 2 years ago. I mean, you're splitting hairs. Maybe there's a Giannis factor, the Giannis possibility of him going to the Celtics factored in there. Everyone else, there's a drop-off. Pistons are 25-1, Nuggets 25-1, Pacers 28-1. I mentioned the Hornets at 90-1. Yeah, if you had a bonus bet with a really small minimum, if you want to take a shot, not that I think the Hornets are going to be holding up the trophy a year from now, but could they get in, win a round? If everything breaks right, they win two, and then you put yourself in a position to have a nice sweat or, you know, hedge, have a lottery ticket. Hornets at 90-1, you know, not the worst bet I've heard. So draft is always fun. Again, we'll do a little draft. I think I'm going to have, instead of Wednesday, doing, you know, we always go Monday, Wednesday. Instead of Wednesday, I think I'm going to bump up to Tuesday, do a little more draft preview, have a guest on, see if we can find some winners, find some value in the draft market. Otherwise, it's the top four seems pretty locked. And then after that, you know, a lot of question marks, but not a ton of betting juice here for this draft. But coming up, a guy will give us some juice, Gil Alexander. We'll talk draft. We'll talk Major League Baseball. This should have been more podcasts.
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2: All right, we are back. 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A numbers game, 10 to 1 Eastern on weekdays, beating the book Megapod. It is Gil Alexander. Gil, what's going on, man? I appreciate you coming on. It's officially summer. No more NBA, no more NHL. Does it feel like summer where you are?
13: Yes. Well, it doesn't. We have a little June gloom in San Francisco, so like 2 hours later it'll be glorious. But yeah, in the morning, not so much.
2: What are these summer months for you like handicapping wise? It's not. It's the quiet before the storm in terms of football. It's coming, but we're not there yet. Like I said, we got through the NBA and NHL. Do you go through a little bit of that lull where it's like, all right, you know, not check out, but it's a little more relaxed. You start to catch up on TV shows, things like that. What are these middle months like for you as we get ready for football here?
13: Definitely try to catch up on some TV shows because you need a little, because you know it's coming, right, in September for sure. But with tennis, it never really stops, you know. It's every week. Grass season is a blink. Wimbledon is next. The end of next week is the draw. So that becomes like another massive tennis tournament. You know, the French Open was literally like, felt like, you know, 2 seconds ago. It's not literal, but you know what I mean. And then it's hard court season. So that never ends. Golf majors thrown in. But yeah, generally, and then baseball's the dead zone too, right? Like we get to the All-Star break. So it really does hit, I think, kind of a much needed bottom.
2: And we are about to be halfway through the baseball season. We're like 75, 76 games for a lot of these teams. So at the end of the week, we will be right at the dead point of the middle of the season, right at the middle point. Let's go through some of these divisions. We'll see if we can find value. We'll see if we can come up with our six playoff teams in each league, kind of do this exercise. Yankees in the AL East are minus 475 entering Sunday to win the division. Rays 4-1. Blue Jays are 22-1. Orioles 50-1. Red Sox are 100-1. Is it simply the Yankees to win? Is there a bet to be made anywhere in this market?
13: The last thing you asked me when I was on Shoulda Bet More the last time was, what's the best bet in baseball right now? And I said, Yankees minus 190 to win the AL East. So I'm not changing on that. They always seem to have reinforcements coming. They're by far, by the way, if you look at the run differentials in the American League, it is one team and everybody else. The Yankees are triple digits, and I think the last time I looked, don't hold me to this because I didn't look this morning or yesterday morning, but the last time I looked, there's only three other teams with positive run differentials, and I think like Seattle had the most of them at like plus 20-something. So they are by far not only the best team in the AL East, they're by far the best team in the AL, Yankees. There's no other bet there to me. They would need a rash of injuries, Will, and I don't wish that on them.
2: And as we know, Gil is a Yankees homer. He's doing this interview with an El Duque Hernandez jersey on. So you're always favoring the Yankees. But I would agree with you, and both of us got in on some better numbers. El Duque, by the way, I think I saw some the other day where he turned like 60 years old. Some of these guys, when you see their birthdays, just certain people, you just don't think of them as aging because they're out of the public light. But somebody like El Duque being like 60, it's just, it's hard to believe.
13: Well, the interesting thing about him was when he was playing – wasn't there some controversy about how old he was at that time also?
2: So I think yes, I believe so.
13: Yeah. What's funny is also now, if you say that today, you get accused of a little racism, which is like, it's like, no, that's kind of how that kind of controversy existed then too, yeah.
2: Yeah, and it was such a big deal. I don't know if you remember. I'm sure you do. 96, 97, when he came over, man, it was just like an event every time he pitched, and he was fun. He had the high leg kick. That's one thing. Yeah. These guys all throw so hard now, but there's not the unique deliveries anymore. You know, the Dontrelle Willis, the El Duque, these guys, it's almost like they're all cookie cutters. They're all trained to pitch and throw the same way. You don't get these fun kind of unique stances, unique deliveries they got in years past.
13: I'll even go like a generation, not a generation, but like years before that, Jim Palmer of the Orioles with the high leg kick and the arm swing behind his head. Louis Tiant, right, with the, like, he's basically looking to the sky while his body is facing center field before he delivers. So that stuff is awesome. I miss that.
2: Yeah, me too. Guardians.
13: Hold on. I'm sorry.
2: Go ahead.
13: You played organized baseball. I'm sorry to interrupt. She will.
2: Yeah.
13: You play organized baseball. Does that get coached out if somebody does try something like that?
2: I think that's possible. I think, and again, I'm not as close to the game where I know, like, on that level where these kids are being trained, at a high level, at their teen years, things like that. But I do get the sense of this. You go this for basketball, Draymond.

0: imagine.
1: Central, AL Central, a team that has given us fits here over the years. The Guardians are still odds on. They're -130 favorites. The White Sox are 2-1. The Twins are 11-1, as are the Tigers. The Royals are 30-1. That was a lot of teams' darling before the year. Is there a bet to be made here?
0: God, I don't know if there is. I mean, the Guardians have to withstand like 4 or 5 weeks more of missing, Julio Rodriguez. Jose Ramirez.
1: Jose Ramirez.
0: I'm thinking of Julio Rodriguez of the Mariners. They got 5 more weeks of dealing with that. I can't imagine if they stay above 500 in his absence. That is a feat. I have a season win total under on them pre-flop. I'm amazed. You know, they're doing, like you said, they're doing their thing where they're above 500. You know, somewhat 4 games, 5 games in that area, with a negative run differential. I think the White Sox might actually be the best team in that division. I don't know if that's enough to make me bet them though.
1: Yeah, and I remember during the winter going, I like this White Sox team. There were some things last year with the run differential, the young team. I could see them making a run. And you know how it is. You look at things, and sometimes you bet them, sometimes you don't, and it's hard to remember what your reasons were. They were 50-1 in some spots to win the division. That is certainly one kind of regret not having the account, but that's how it goes. Mariners, I feel like, are going to win the AL West. Every time I want to give up on the Rangers, they win a few games. Every time you start to feel good about the Rangers, they go backwards. This has gone on now for almost a couple of years, but the Mariners odds on -170. Rangers around 4-1. A's +650. Probably don't have enough pitching. Astros are 8-1. Angels, you can forget about. Anyone you would bet there?
0: That was perfect descriptions of all five of those teams. I think, you know, I bring this up from time to time. 1994, one of the biggest sort of regrets of having the strike was, obviously, beyond not having the World Series, was the Rangers led the AL West at the time of stoppage 10 games below 500. And I look at the AL Central and I look at the AL West, and I'm like rooting for one or both of these divisions to have a winner below 500. Like, it is not impossible for this to happen. But I think you're right that I think ultimately, as mediocre as the Mariners have been, and I think Mariners fans would actually agree with that. I know I had the Mariners most wins month of May. They're so disappointing in terms of the talent they seem to have but don't necessarily realize. But all that said, nobody's taking this from them. And I have a pre-flop season win total over on the Rangers also, but I'm exactly with you. It's like every time I think, oh, okay, here it comes, it doesn't come. Astros aren't terrible, by the way. They're sort of lurking. So if there's a team, I'm just trying to like invent a bet here almost, but like I wouldn't look. The Athletics are obviously the flavor of the month, if you will. Not the month literally, but certainly of modern day, because people know how good their offense is. But as you said, no pitching. But if some team were to rear its head from behind, I almost think the Astros are that team. But the answer is I don't think any of them are. I think the Mariners ultimately, no matter how kind of mediocre-ish they've been based on expectations, I think they win the division.
1: In about a minute or so, minute and a half, Yankees are a playoff team. Mariners, we probably would agree, are a playoff team. Who are the other four that are getting in here from the American League?
0: Rays are getting in. Just because of the banked wins. Yankees, Rays, let's go to the West, that's easier. Mariners, I'm going to say Athletics. No, yes, Athletics. God, this is hard in the American League, man.
1: Really hard.
0: And then Central, I'll say White Sox. And you know what? A third team from the AL East. How about that? Somebody's gonna soar in the second half. By the way, I have no confidence in any of that beyond the Yankees and the Mariners. I have no confidence in any of that.
1: And that would be about as funky a playoffs as I can remember. Yankees, yeah. A's, White Sox. Not the Yankee part of it, but just the fact that you have this juggernaut Yankees. And if that's how the AL, the kind of bracket broke, there would be a lot of pressure. If they have a road of, like, you know, the White Sox and the A's, there would be a lot of pressure on them to get out of the American League. And that is just, again, you know, we went through this exercise a couple weeks ago. It is very difficult.

0: difficult to come up with the six teams in the American League. And, yeah, I mean, I could see Baltimore making a run. I could see Toronto making a run, starting to get some of their guys back. But, it's just really difficult to come up with the six in the American League. We'll do a little National League. We'll do some other things when we return. 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VSiN, the Sports Betting Network.
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8: This guy's a turnaround specialist. When he came into Vandy, they were 4-20 straight up in the two seasons before he arrived, completely devoid of talent to compete in the SEC. All he did was turn them around in short order. He leads them to 3 straight bowl games. I think there's just an edge to this guy at this point. He's on a revenge tour. It began on the recruiting path. He raided his former employer. He brings in 4-star quarterback recruit Ethan Grunkmeyer. 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They got VMI, they got Old Dominion, and then a trip to downtrodden Maryland. You know, that could produce a 3-0 start, and then all of a sudden, you know, grabbing him at plus money to go over 7.5 and plus 170, that's starting to look really good.
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11: Comeback player of the year in the National Football League, Patrick Mahomes, 2-1. 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Let's say Patrick Mahomes and Jaden Daniels both have spectacular seasons. 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Just work with them. Are they going to give Mahomes the MVP and Jaden comeback player of the year?
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0: All right, we're back. 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Let's do a little National League. Braves are minus 475 NL East. The Phillies at 4-1, I think, are live. Wheeler and Sanchez, that lineup. Mets 60-1, everyone else 80-1 or longer, probably not going to happen. If you told me right now you bet Phillies 4-1, I would buy it, especially if you told me, you know what, I got the Braves early in the season 2-1 plus 250, and I want a free roll, I want a little insurance. Either way, to me, Phillies 4-1, I would say is as good as anything with these division bets, probably the best bet. Would you agree? Do you think there's enough runway here for Philly to catch Atlanta?
12: I agree. I wish there was more disagreement between you and me, but I agree with that completely. That's probably the best division bet right now. You know, our buddy Stevie Fezzik in April, I want to say, if not early May, is just making Braves bet after Braves bet after Braves. He says, nobody's catching him. I'm like, dude, it's so early. Joe Pita texts me yesterday. He goes, Schwarber on pace for 60 now after his outburst yesterday. Two homers in an inning, three homers in a game. It's what you said. It's at the top of that rotation. It's Sanchez and Wheeler. I'll take that at 4-1 any day. Absolutely the play.
0: That's a guy Yankees fans always wanted. If you remember back in 2016, they were shopping Aroldis Chapman. Yankees weren't in the mix. The Cubs were a natural trade partner. The Cubs were really good. Went on to win the World Series with Chapman. And the Yankees, for whatever reason, opted for Gleyber Torres, which looked like a fine decision for a few years. Gleyber Torres looked like he was going to be like an MVP caliber player. Had a 38 home run year, I think, in 2019. But Schwarber, I don't know if it's the Yankees preferred Torres or the Cubs wouldn't give up Schwarber. Schwarber in Yankee Stadium, man. That's one that Yankee fans for a while wanted. Never came to fruition. A little sports talk radio here. I'll slip this one in here. Is Kyle Schwarber a Hall of Famer?
12: Yeah, I think he is.
0: I think he is too.
12: I'd have to look at his stats, but I mean, the fact that he's won World Series, right? Like, that's also a big deal. He just has such an unbelievable pace of home runs. I think he's a Hall of Famer when all's said and done.
0: And when he connects, it's about as pretty as when anyone connects, because he's just got that beautiful lefty swing. The ball leaves in an instant. He's a classic, just modern day slugger where he's just got the prototypical swing. You know, he walks, he hits home runs. And that's a quiet 60 he's on pace for. I didn't know that until you mentioned that. Brewers are big favorites in the NL Central, minus 450. Cubs team, you have an intimate experience with this month. I'll get your thoughts on that. Pirates 14-1, probably not winning it. Same for the Cardinals and Reds, 15-40, 5-1, respectively, disrespectively, whatever word you want. Is there a bet here?
12: No, the Brewers are winning this division, and the Brewers might end up with the better bet on the Brewers. We were going through it on a numbers game this week. Is probably best record in baseball in terms of what their odds were vis-a-vis the Dodgers and the Braves. You know, Brewers bets that were to be made were about 3 weeks, 4 weeks ago when they were kind of on par in the betting market with everybody else. The Cubs, just to explain to folks, so I do these monthly bets in case they don't know, most wins in the month. I've been doing this for now 2+ years. I've only hit it once with the Astros in June of 2024. I've come so close a few times otherwise. But last month, you know, the Reds, March, April, lost by a win. That was my team in March and April. Then I had the Mariners, which were super disappointing in May. And now I have the Cubs in June. And the Cubs had the softest schedule the first 15 games of this month, which was a couple series against the Giants, a couple against the Rockies, and one against the Athletics. And they couldn't even tread water. They were 7-8 after that. They're amazingly disappointing. Yesterday was the microcosm of their season. They're crushing the Blue Jays 5-0. And they just gack it, right? They lose 8-6. They just aren't. My assessment of them was that the offense was sort of bubbling under, that the underlying metrics were better than they actually are showing on the field. By the way, I'm not nuts for that. Mark Borchard feels the same way. The offense has gotten a little better here, but they just are not a complete baseball team. So getting back to your question, if it's not the Cubs, and I don't think this is their year based on everything I've seen, there is a lot of runway, but I just don't see it. I never thought the Pirates were legit. I never thought the Reds were legit to threaten for a division crown. And apologies to the Cardinals, but I just don't feel like they are either. So this to me is the Brewers. And if somebody said to me, should I even bet the Brewers at that price, the current price? I mean, it's high. But if you were doing it by model, I wonder if there isn't some value on that.
0: Yeah, it's just you always make the point, too. Is that something you want to live with? Is that something,
12: no,
0: you want to lay the 450 and all of a sudden it goes from whatever lead it is, and they chop a few games, you have to sweat that out and start thinking about hedging and all that stuff. If you can afford to lose it, and just don't be irresponsible with it, I would say, is if if you're going to bet it, just risk a unit and be willing to lose if the craziness happens. But I would agree there is value there. We can skip the NL West.
12: Yes,
0: you always talk about this. We talk about all these different markets, best record, most wins in a month. Very rarely do you just talk about who's going to win the World Series. The Dodgers are 2-1. Yankees are 5-1. Mariners and Braves are both 9-1. Everyone else, double digits, odds are longer. Brewers and Phillies, 12-13-1 range. Is there a bet to be made in this market?
12: The best. So we went over a bunch of these. We didn't go over just the broadest one, which is what you're talking about. I don't, look, the Dodgers exist. The Dodgers are still built to win it all. I think the markets to bet are, I just mentioned, Brewers' best record in the regular season. Remember, just because they're longer than the Braves and the Dodgers were, at least when I looked at it earlier this week, they were about 6-1. I'm not sure what they are right now, but just based on the number, I'd play the Brewers in that. There is markets available. This is the best one, Will, is to get a first or second seed. In other words, to have a first-round bye. So had you asked me that about the American League, I would say, okay, Yankees, Mariners to me, right? It's much clearer than picking the six postseason teams in the American League. To me, it's Yankees and Mariners. The interesting thing, though, about the National League is the Dodgers absolutely care about that, right? They don't necessarily care about best record, but they definitely care about getting a first-round bye because you do not want to play a best-of-three, whether you're the Dodgers or the 27 Yankees. You just don't want to get involved in that because the variance can be too much. So to me, that's probably the Brewers' best record. And then it's kind of, to me, if you went like Dodgers, Phillies or something like that, you could get long odds on something in the National League. And then if you really didn't believe in the Mariners, you get the long odds on something like the Yankees and another team, the AL. Those are kind of the best sort of bang for your buck bets that I could suggest right now.
0: What team is Scooble on in 6 weeks?
12: Oh, great question. What team is Scooble on? They're going to trade him out of the American League, so don't get excited about your Yankees. He is going to be a San Diego Padre. I'm just making that up. I have no idea.
0: Who was it? I think I was doing the Sunday show with John Jastrzemski a couple weeks ago, and he brought up the Padres, too. He said they're always all in. They don't care about the prospects.
12: Right.
0: I think that's as good a guess as any. I keep bringing up the Phillies just because they're – first off, their window is closing. Schwarber, Harper, Turner, these guys are all in kind of their mid-30s. Real Muto, where, you know what, you're not going to have a shot. 2-3 years from now, you're probably not going to be a contender with this group. Dombrowski, the Phillies GM, has a history of going for it. I don't know from a prospect standpoint if they've got these blue chip guys that the Tigers are going to covet, but on the other hand, he's only got 1 year left on his deal, and if you throw in, Andrew Painter was a big prospect, had a terrible year. Him, your two or three best prospects, is that enough to get it done? Is that worth it for a rental? But man, if you could line up Scooble, Sanchez, Wheeler in a playoff series, I don't care about the Dodgers every day on it. I think Phillies immediately, go to the favorite. Well, maybe not because they have to go through that best of three, but I mean, you get the idea. That would be a very formidable rotation.
12: Well, that would also be like in a span of 15 years going from
0: yes.
12: Oswalt, Halliday, no particular order, by the way. Oswalt, Halliday, Hamels. Who's the fourth I'm forgetting? Oswalt, Halliday, Hamels. There was a fourth. To this, what you would say, Scooble, Sanchez, and Wheeler. I mean,
0: Cliff Lee.
12: That's exactly who it was. Cliff Lee.
0: Who was awesome randomly for like 2 years. He had a weird career because he went from like being pretty good. Then he struggled. They sent him down to the minors. Then he came up and he was just unhittable. And then he kind of washed away. Speaking of Hall of Fame, he would never get in because he didn't do it long enough. But for a couple of years, he was about as dominant as anybody. It was just kind of one of those random runs. Like, I want to say 2009, 2010. He got traded a few times in that span, but he was really good for Texas. Went to a World Series, I believe. Your Giants hit him around in game one of that series and won that World Series. I don't know if you realize that. And that's, again, a long time ago. But Lee was awesome.
12: I don't seem to remember that. When he was with the Rangers, though, that regular season, he was a betting boon. He was unbelievable.
0: All right, we will wrap up next with Gil Alexander. We'll get his thoughts, maybe go around the board here, maybe do a little World Cup, Wimbledon, football, TV shows, who knows? Stick around, find out what we will discuss. 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
12: All right, we're back. Should have been more podcast wrapping up here. Gil Alexander, a numbers game, beating the book Megapod. Gil, boy, we said this about the NFL draft. The NBA draft has snuck up. It's hard to believe. This will be, by the time people listen to this, tomorrow on a Tuesday is weird. I have no draft bets. I don't really have much of a sense of what's going to happen in the top four. I'm kind of okay with it, just having a stressful night. I'm sure between now and then I'll add some stuff. We'll hear whispers, that, you know, things like that. But I haven't gone crazy with it. Do you get the same sense here with the draft? How many bets do you have? And what do you think you know here regarding the draft?
13: I have zero bets. And I actually think I know. you know, he says cautiously, but I always thought from the moment of the lottery, when I was in D.C. and I was listening to D.C. Sports Talk Radio, I think I know 1, 2, 3, and 4, which is, I've never wavered. I think DeBanza is going to the Wizards, despite, like, oh, Darren Peterson is only meeting with the Wizards kind of talk. I think DeBanza, let's call him DeBanza, is going to the Wizards. I think Darren Peterson is going to the Utah Jazz at 2. I think Cam Boozer, therefore, is going 3 to Memphis. And then I think Caleb Wilson is going to the Bulls at 4. And the betting markets all suggest that, with the exception of, I guess, number 2 is a little in doubt with Peterson, too, because I don't know why it's as low as it is. But I've always felt that's 1, 2, 3, 4. And so I always, you know, so then I asked myself, I was like, okay, does anybody have a 1, 2, 3, 4 exacta? Turns out that DraftKings just put it up last week, but I was thinking, oh, okay, this is going to be great, right? It's going to be plus money, you know, maybe even significant plus money. It was like minus 105, which isn't like nearly enough to want you to bet a 1, 2, 3, 4 exacta. So I have no bets. I know we were sort of talking in the group chat, maybe you even started this, that you think that the loser in this, loser in quotes, is Wagler, that he's the one who drops?
12: I know some people who bet the draft pretty, you know, heavily and do pretty well on it. We're texting around saying, hey, get me some Wagler over 6.5 if you can. I think that's good. Whether that guy's home or not, I don't know. But usually, you know, based on who was texting it to me, I would feel pretty good about that. Do you expect to have many bets? Do you expect to add stuff between now and Tuesday?
13: I expect to have something, but I don't expect to have many. Luke, if I may promote, Luke Swain, Vegas Refund, comes on a numbers game tomorrow morning, or maybe this morning if you're listening to it on a Monday. So he should have some insights. He's a great draft bettor across different drafts. I'm just happy, Will. I was saying this on air the other day. I'm just happy we know who all these players are, right?
12: I agree.
13: This isn't
12: good
13: one
12: point.
13: Of these Risache Sar kind of drafts, right? This is like guys, even if you just tuned in for March Madness, you know all these guys. So I'm pretty pumped to see who goes where.
12: Such a great point. For years, this was one of my favorite events of the year, but it got to the point where there was, you look at the top 15, 20, and after that, you know, you can give or take it, and most people aren't watching.
13: Right.
12: But the top 15 or 20, it's all either high school guys, international, G League, Ignite, where it's just hard to get into it. It's hard to have opinions or be passionate when you haven't heard of these guys. And the one a few years ago, even, you know, when it was Scoot Henderson, that draft, a lot of guys you never heard of, but I just don't know. And I know you did well a couple years ago. It was Brandon Miller, Scoot Henderson with that
13: right.
12: one. I just don't know that there's that opportunity. If we do get a curveball here in the draft, what do you think it'll be?
13: That Cameron Boozer, that like Danny Ainge has been sitting quietly at 2, and that the whole time he wanted Boozer. You know, something like that. Like, I think Ainge has known from the beginning who he wants. He's very tight-lipped. By the way, that's the other thing. Everybody's super tight-lipped in the NBA. You really don't have any sense. But Ainge specifically, he's capable of a curveball.
12: I'll run the risk of something happening between now and when people listen to this. Giannis is on what team? Some buzz for the Heat. I'm not sure if that's Milwaukee just trying to drum up interest and get a little more, squeeze a little more out of Boston. What's your sense on where Giannis goes?
13: Bro, is it okay to say I have no idea whatsoever?
12: Sure.
13: It's because every day it's a different thing, right? We were so convinced he was going to the Celtics one day. So convinced. And then, like, these mock Heat 3-4 team trade things come down, and was it Felica, I think, on the group chat who said that feels like one of your like league trade offers where the guy laughs you off or doesn't even respond to you. I don't know. All I know is this: if they end up keeping him or whatever, like, I will be so angry about all the time spent on this subject. Him whining for years about it. I'm sorry, Giannis fans, it's kind of been a whine these last couple of years. Like, okay, dude, just either and then the Bucks here, like, you know what your best offers are. You've had to know what your best offers are here for a while. Are we doing this or not? Just, like, do it already.
12: Yeah, and it's a little bit like, you know, the Mike and the Mad Dog callers that say, you know, Barry Bonds, the Giants aren't winning. Would the Yankees do, like, Ramiro Mendoza and a prospect, maybe JT Snow for Barry Bonds?
13: That's right. Sure, that sounds great. Absolutely. Why wouldn't we do
12: that?
13: Why didn't you call earlier?
12: World Cup, the draws have kind of dried out. Not that every match was going to end in a draw, and that Monday was just an incredible day. There's only been a couple since. Will you be betting any on Monday? I'll pull up the matches here. Argentina, Austria. That's a kind of an even matchup, draw possible there. France, a huge favorite. Norway and Senegal, that's evenly matched. You tell me, anything interests you for Monday?
13: Norway, Senegal feels like a draw. Feels like a pre-flop draw play. That definitely is one. But you're right. That Monday was glorious if you were a draw better, but it has been sparse since, and so sparse that you risk missing them, right, if you're in the wrong place at the wrong time. And by the way, they weren't the most obvious draw pre-floppers, the one that ended up in draws too. So it's almost been a shutout since, you know.
12: Yeah, and there is that feeling too when you lose money on something you're not really handicapping.
13: Right.
12: That you're just like, man, totally. Enough of this. I made some money off of this. I'm going to move on to other things. But you like that one. And not only has it, the draws kind of dried up, the way they've lost some of these, what was it, Germany, Ivory Coast on Saturday, like brutal. The 95th minute. There was brutal. The one, the Ghana one on maybe Wednesday. That was the 94th minute. Those are tough ones. Those leave a mark.
13: But you know, they leave a mark. And you know what? I also have a lingering thought to your point about you're not really handicapping much is – serves me right, you know, just so there is a little bit of self-loathing involved in it.
12: Any TV shows here now that we're in the summer that you would recommend? Documentaries, TV shows, anything you're catching up on?
13: Hold on, I'm going to go off camera here for a second. Any documentaries, TV shows we recommend?
14: Well, the most recent one was Maternity Instinct that you've
13: ever... Oh, I haven't seen it yet, but I'm being told Maternal Instinct on Netflix. Great, true crime doc, if you like true crime. There's one really great one if you're into that kind of thing, which is what was the Mackenzie Shazilla? What was that called? What was it called? The Crash, also on Netflix. Really good if you're into that kind of thing. I'll tell you what I don't recommend. We went to the theater yesterday. First of all, I don't recommend going to the theater. Pro tip. That's the first thing. Because movies, apparently, since the pandemic, they don't start till like 25 minutes after the stated time. We went to see the Steven Spielberg summer blockbuster Disclosure Day, and I think I agree with Stevie Fezzik's assessment, which was it was great, but the last 20 minutes sucked.
12: Interesting.
13: Yeah, that's my review.
12: Last couple minutes here, Wimbledon. Anything? I know we don't have a draw yet, but anything you're looking at in terms of futures?
13: Sinner is the rightful favorite on the men's side with no Carlos Alcaraz. If Novak Djokovic is ever going to win his 25th slam, this will be the tournament. That's it. It's this one or bust. So for those Novak people who think he has it in him, this would be the time to bet him. But Sinner is the rightful favorite. I don't think there's any long shot on the men's side that really has a shot. The women's side is a free-for-all. Defending champion Iga Świątek. We haven't seen her on grass yet this year. We'll see her this week in Bad Homburg. The two greatest words in sports, Bad Homburg. We'll see her there. But it could be, you could go about 10 ladies deep, maybe even more on the women's side. And I would be like, okay, I could see that. Because there's a lot of good players with a lot of really good grass numbers who have performed really well here in grass season. And there's a lot of super-duper long shots that could get home. Yala, Noskova, Anisimova, who am I forgetting? There's tons of these girls that have great numbers. So we'll see what the draw is. That'll give us a better idea.
12: Gil, appreciate it, man. Thank you for coming on. Let everyone know where we can find you.
13: Numbers game, 10 a.m. Eastern, Monday through Friday. 7 a.m. Pacific, and then, of course, Beating the Book podcast. We will have a Q2 Derivatives MLB podcast with Mark Borchard this week and the Wimbledon post-draw podcast as well.
12: I will have to check that out. So looking forward to that and looking forward to our next podcast, which I think I'm going to do on Monday. I'll probably move it up a little bit with the draft being on a Tuesday instead of releasing it on a Wednesday and doing a review. I believe the draft, I'll do a little something for the preview, maybe record it Monday, post it Tuesday again. Not sure how many bets I'm going to have, but makes more sense to do a preview than a review. But that'll do it. Rate, review, subscribe. Thank you guys for listening. 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
20: My name is Erica, and my son, Kaysen, is a patient at Shriners Children. 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
27: 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I'm your host, Tim Murray. Just a reminder, folks, as we continue to get closer and closer to the start of the college football season, we're with you every single week. 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A little bit later on, college football handicapper, you know him well, Brad Powers, will dive into some of his favorite game of the year plays, as well as a look at the group of five. But the big story in college football, Brendan Sorsby not playing this upcoming season for Texas Tech. And Ryan Hyatt of Raiderland.com was my guest this week on the podcast, discussing the ramifications of Sorsby's absence, as well as what will Texas Tech look like in 2026. Now we know he will not play. He is going to be heading into the supplemental draft. I want to talk football with you. This is a gambling podcast. I know you want to talk football. To wrap up the mayhem, if you will, how surprised were you that the news broke on Monday night? You actually were kind enough to join me and Matt Newman's on primetime Monday night on VSiN. You know, what's the reaction been the past couple of days down in Lubbock with the news that Brendan Sorsby will not suit up for the Red Raiders?
0: I think everybody's just glad it's over and that it came to a conclusion, not as fast as it did. That was a I told my wife, I felt like the last 6 weeks were just one long day of Brendan Sorsby information and this and that and lawsuits and threats of lawsuits. I think what we saw Monday with the overwhelming stance of the rest of the Big 12 was the tipping point. And when you've got other states' attorney generals filing briefs, and it just the outcome was not going to work out well for Tech. It was, I think, it was going to become untenable for Sorsby, the public scrutiny, and if you're and he is dealing with a gambling addiction and trying to get his life right. I really don't think Texas Tech was going to be the place, no matter how much Tech officials said, we can support, we can help. And this ends up where I thought it was going to end up in early May. It just took a winding road to get there. And now we'll see which NFL team decides to, I don't want to say take a flyer on him. He's obviously a talented quarterback, but obviously there's some baggage coming into the league now.
27: So now we move on, and it's funny. I feel like, to your point, we don't, you know, live in Lubbock, but it's the biggest story in college football. I feel like I've spent a lot of time on this podcast talking about it, but he is not going to play. And let's look at the quarterback situation. We know if everyone was healthy, it would be Will Hammond day one in week one against Abilene Christian, but he is not healthy. So what is the latest from what you've heard on Will Hammond? And if it's not Will Hammond, is it going to be the Tulsa transfer, Kirk Francis, who gets the nod to start the season?
0: Yeah, and almost immediately in May, they begin Texas Tech putting out videos of Will Hammond working out rehabs ahead of schedule. Joey McGuire, Tech coach, has said that he really expects him to be ready for that first Big 12 game against Houston in week three. And we have every reason to believe that that's the case right now. I don't know that he'll be out there against ACU, Oregon State. You probably don't need him. If he can play, I wouldn't be surprised if he goes a series or two just to get him out there. Last year in non-conference, Tech was blowing people out. Baron Morton wasn't playing in the second half of any game. So that would not be an unusual call for Joey McGuire to have your starting quarterback play a series, get him out of there. So it is Jack Francis. He's going to be your backup. Lloyd Jones III, they nickname him Chubb for some reason. I don't want to speculate. He would be the backup after that. Francis, out of Tulsa, 10-game starter. He's a game manager. He would be your portal insurance policy old guy who's been around. They really like his abilities. They say he's got pretty good accuracy. But he won't be asked to do much in those games. You hand the ball off, you get the running backs involved there with Cameron Dickey and, you know, Jacoby Williams, and we can't wait to see what the impact is going to be with Quentin Joyner, who I believe they brought in last year out of USC to be the number one running back, and he got injured in early camp in August. So those first two games, we're not going to learn much about this offense. Even if Hammond does play some, I think we'll learn a little bit more maybe about the defense than the offense.
27: Well, let's talk about the running game, because it's a great point, and I think a lot of people, as you're cracking open your preview magazines, you're like, oh, yeah, I remember Joyner, and he gets hurt last year, and we thought, okay, that's going to be a big setback. It wasn't really. So is the strength of this offense, no matter who plays quarterback, the running back position?
0: I think so, and I think it's going to set up everything. I think it should set up everything, your ability to run play action and attack downfield in the passing game. You're going to have two safeties a lot of times against Texas Tech for different reasons, but you're going to have run support, I think. You're going to have run-stop linebackers out there on the field. And you look at the explosiveness of Jacoby Williams, who's one of your top kick returners. He can take it to the house. Then you've got Cameron Dickey, who really ran well between the tackles for an offensive line last year that didn't always block that great in short yardage situation. He had to do a lot of yardage after contact. And then Joyner is the wild card. Over 5.5, nearly 6 yards of carry there at USC. Everybody was really excited to see what he could do. They talk about him being an every down back. He can catch the ball. If I am Mac Leftwich, and I'm not, the Texas Tech offense coordinator, I would absolutely build everything around this run game, force the defenses to come up, and then try to pick them apart on the edges and downfield.
27: You know, when Will Hammond gets 100%, and we don't know when that date will be, how dynamic of a runner can Will Hammond be?
0: He doesn't have to be that dynamic. He just has to do what I call, you know, extend the play when something breaks down, or be effective enough in a little zone read action or a little RPO, not a lot. You don't want to do it very much, particularly after a guy has a knee injury, but that they've got to respect him as an attack, as a weapon back there. But this is a guy who came out of Hutto, Texas. That's at the highest level in Texas high school football. He led the state in passing nearly 4,000 yards as a high schooler. He could run. He's big, strong, 6'2", really filled out. And I think one of the things you'll see with him is he has the ability to attack downfield and middle of the field better than Baron Morton did for a couple of reasons. Morton was injured a lot. His arm strength really wasn't there. Hammond can really spin it. And that's just something that hadn't existed in this offense the last year and a half or so with Baron Morton. It was a lot of dink dunk. It was those outside, you know, bubble screens, which I absolutely hate. There's 5 million things that have to go right on that play. I hate that play. I hated it when I was in high school. I hate it today. And every quarterback hates having to throw it, but that's really all Tech could do last year. It was a very limited version of the offense.
27: So looking at the pass catchers this year, Caleb Douglas is gone. Reggie Virgil is gone. Who are some of the names we should know from a wide receiver standpoint? What will this passing attack, Ryan, look like this year?
0: I think it's going to kind of start inside out with your tight end, Terrence Carter Jr., and he's a big, big, strong, fast guy that can match up, and he forces you to choose how you want to defend him. And as we know, those guys are security blankets for quarterbacks, that they can find a soft spot and settle in. Beyond that, now you really get into some of those guys that have come in. You got Kenny Johnson out of Pitt. They really like what he's – and in fact, I think he's going to be one of your – whatever you call a starting wide receiver in this offense. They're going to rotate in a ton of guys. They liked Malcolm Simmons coming in on the portal out of Auburn. Again, a field stretcher with some speed. And then you get back out with Micah Hudson, mm-hmm. who 2 years ago was the number one high school recruit out of Texas, and he couldn't get on the field at Tech. He transferred after his freshman year, went to A&M for 38 minutes, and then came back, not on scholarship at Tech last year, and they really think that he can be at the X spot, as they call it, the field stretcher. He's got good speed, he's big, strong, and he just loves to go get the football. So it's a cast of thousands, and I left out Coy Aiken, who's back this year, and he's just kind of one of those guys who just shows up, and he gets his 5 or 6 catches, and he makes 1 or 2 plays, and you go, wow, that was really instrumental. But they had to get faster. It was a really and again, Tech couldn't really throw it downfield much last year with Morton, but they've got to be able to blow the top off a defense that I think is going to have to come in and support the run. They've got to be able to get it downfield more effectively in the games that matter. And for this Texas Tech schedule, they may not play a game that matters until the Big 12 title game, if they get there or if they can get into the college football playoff. But they had to become more dynamic, and that's what they think they've done with some of the additions there in the portal.
27: Yeah, the schedule we'll get to here in just a moment, and I tweeted about it. We've discussed it. It's been discussed nationally. Obviously, Steve Sarkisian has taken his shots regarding this schedule, and what I want to talk about is not only the non-con, which is laughable, but the Big 12 gave them the most gracious schedule, and it's just the way it worked out this year with the teams and who's expected to be good. But final thought on the offense here, Ryan. Offensive line, you know, take it for what you will. Phil Steele has his, you know, rankings of, you know, best units per the conference. He has their offensive line third, which amongst the other units that are out there is actually pretty weak because the belief is this Texas Tech team is just head and shoulders above everybody else in this conference, at least from a talent standpoint. What do you make of this offensive line this year?
0: I think they're going to be okay. And they, if they could just be a little bit better in spots. You know, they've got a lot of returning experience. Howard Sampson on the left side was really developing, I thought. Hunter Zambrano's back there at guard, and they've got Sheridan Wilson. So your entire left side and interior is back. They bring in Jordan Church out of Louisville, a really athletic guard on the right side. They're projecting him. And then back after starting as a freshman, Jacob Ponton, also known as holding and offsides Jacob. Sorry, Jacob, but that's just a fact. Seriously, all this offensive line has to do to improve in some respects, don't have false starts. They had a tremendous problem with false starts last year, particularly in the red zone. I lost track of how many times Texas Tech had a first and goal at the 8 or 9, and all of a sudden it's first and goal at the 15 or 14, and they would commit incredibly dumb pre-snap penalties. That was a big mantra during the offseason and during the spring, is cleaning up the pre-snap penalties on this team. Do that, and you're infinitely better right there.
27: Thanks again to Ryan Hyatt. Great insight there, and I'm with him. Texas Tech to win the Big 12. A little bit more on Texas Tech from a handicapping standpoint. Brad Powers will join us on the other side of the break. This is the VSIN College Football Betting Podcast right here on VSIN.
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27: As we bettors now know that Brendan Sorsby won't be playing, what does that do to Texas Tech's outlook on the season? And do you think at even money to win the Big 12, it is still worth a look based off of the talent that's on the roster and based off of the schedule that is, as Steve Sarkisian let us know, rather manageable for Texas Tech?
9: First off, I mean, it was the correct decision for the health of the sport. I mean, I know you and I and mostly everybody watching or listening to this is, you know, in the gambling realm. But, I mean, let's face it. We've all known throughout our entire lives that betting is a no-no when you're playing, specifically when you're betting on your sport that you're playing, and even more specific, betting on games that involve your team personally. So, I don't care if it's $2 or $2,000. I mean, he should have been suspended for the entire season and shouldn't be allowed to play college football anymore. So, correct decision. Moving forward, you know, it does change Texas Tech's power rating 2-3 points, especially early on until Will Hammond's, you know, until we see him 100% healthy. But ultimately, the end goal for them doesn't change too much. I certainly don't think they're going to win the national championship. I didn't think they were going to win the national championship if Sorsby was healthy and playing all year. But they're still the best team, Texas Tech, in the Big 12. They're the most experienced team. They're the most talented team. And for me, the icing on the cake is they have by far the most beneficial schedule in the Big 12. They don't play BYU. They don't play Utah. They get Houston at home. They're still, even with the quarterback issues, they're still a double-digit favorite in every game. So I still like Tech to win the Big 12. I bet it at some worse numbers, but I think it's still playable.
10: Yeah, even money right now, DraftKings. There was a plus 105 at DraftKings earlier in the week, right when the news came out on Monday. I didn't double dip, but I talked about it 2 weeks ago. I did not think we would have the injunction that we got for the week and a half, whatever it was. They look like dopes in Texas Tech, but as bettors, we don't really care. We just want to figure out, all right, how does that play for us moving forward? So the game of the year lines came out a couple weeks ago at DraftKings, and I know you were rifling through them. So I wanted to hit on a couple. We'll get some best bets from you, Brad, as well. But, you know, massive games, obviously, you know, early on in the year, Ohio State, Texas, we had lines out. That was, you know, it's pick 'em right now at DraftKings. LSU, Ole Miss. I want to start there because I think from an atmosphere standpoint, from a build-up standpoint, maybe it'll be a bit overkill, but this atmosphere has the potential to be the best of the entire college football season. Right now, Ole Miss at DK is a 1.5-point favorite. I think we've talked about Ole Miss. You've got your questions, but based off of this situation, what are your numbers looking like for this primetime game in Oxford in week 3?
9: I think it's a fair number, and let me say, just, you know, the overview of the 70 lines the DraftKings released, I thought they did a really good job. I only made 7 bets. I mean, I wouldn't, you know, a lot of times I would make 15 or 20 if I thought. So this wasn't one of them, but I certainly would lean Ole Miss. You mentioned the atmosphere. It'll be, I'll tell you this, I don't know if it'll be the best, but it'll be the most hostile atmosphere in college football. I mean, when you have the police department of Oxford already commenting on it 6 months in advance, you know that there's some trouble brewing there. So, you know, I'm not wild about either team this year. I certainly think LSU is getting a little too much publicity as being a national title contender in year one. I certainly like what Ole Miss has coming back at the skill positions, obviously quarterback Chambliss, Lacy at running back. I don't like Pete Golding long term, but I think in this atmosphere with the revenge, as long as they don't let the emotions get the best of them, I think the only way to go here is Ole Miss. But I personally haven't bet it yet.
10: So I do want to get to a game. Matt Grill, when these numbers came out from DraftKings, shot me a note with the biggest movements that we've seen. And I have to guess that you had a reasoning for some of these movements. We'll get to a couple of the best bets that you've got. But one of the bigger moves we saw was an interesting one, in my opinion, because we immediately heard when the game times were released from Arkansas's AD complaining about the late night game in Salt Lake. They opened up 11.5-point dogs, Arkansas did, and that has been bet down to 10. It's been one of the biggest movers in the game of the year market. So that's a week 2 game, late night game, Utah hosting Arkansas. As we recall last year, Arkansas was outside of the Notre Dame game, pretty much competitive in every single contest, just couldn't get the victories. Did you have a bet on that one? What did you make of that open of 11.5 and the move to 10?
9: Yeah, I'm a part of it. power ratings play for me. Only have Utah 7, 7.5 in that game. So that's enough for me. 3.5, 4 points when you're talking around key number 10 or secondary number, you know, with my number being key is 7. It's not the best spot.

0: with it being a bad spot for Arkansas.
1: So one team we've talked about a little bit here on this podcast, and I haven't asked you about that. I'm curious your thoughts. We're going to find out a lot about these two teams in weeks one and three. That would be SMU, who goes on the road to Florida State week one. They're a short favorite there. And then Louisville, who plays Ole Miss. Ole Miss is the only top 10 team in the country, or projected top 10 team, that will have a competitive game, at least based off of the odds, in week one. Week one slate is not very good, but Louisville and Ole Miss is a pretty enticing game. And then Louisville hosts SMU in week three. I want to key in on that game, SMU Louisville. I'm fascinated by this game. I think there's a lot of unknown regarding Lincoln Kienholz, or Kienholz, however you properly pronounce it. You live in Ohio. You know the Ohio State program very well. What do you make of Louisville, and what do you make of that week three game in Louisville between SMU and the Cardinals?
0: Well, I certainly think the winners, got the inside, seat, I wouldn't say driver's seat, but certainly a good look to be facing Miami in the ACC championship game. And for SMU, if they beat Florida State and somehow win on the road against Louisville, you could almost rubber stamp that they'd be going to the ACC championship game at that point. Starting with SMU, you like that Kevin Jennings is coming back. I mean, it's very rare you get a third year, from your starting quarterback in today's day and age. I like Rhett Lashley. They lost both coordinators, so we'll see how that, impacts SMU. Louisville, this is a big game at home. Jeff Brohm in big games, typically usually as an underdog, performs the best. Playing with expectations as a big favorite sometimes leaves a lot to be desired. We lost some big games last year. Cal at home was bad. I thought the bowl game was terrible, almost losing to Toledo. So I haven't bet it. Think it's a fair number. I have SMU slightly higher than Louisville in my power ratings, but if you throw in Louisville's home field edge, I think it's a pretty fair number. I will say, if Louisville loses to Ole Miss, they could very ill afford to lose, a second go around here. Same could be said for SMU if they so happen to lose to Florida State in the opener.
1: What do you make of that week one game in Nashville between Ole Miss and Louisville? We've seen some Louisville support coming to the market. I think it's down to 6.5. There were some 7.5s out there. Maybe we get a little bit of the Trinidad Chambliss hype that pushes it maybe back to 7 before kickoff in Nashville. I'm intrigued by the dog. Haven't bet it yet. What do you make of that week one game, which in my opinion, from the big boys, if you will, that's probably the best game of week one.
0: Yeah, I'm a part of it. You know what number I got. I bet Louisville. I mentioned already that, I like Brohm as a dog. Mm-hmm. That's usually his best
1: and
0: role.
1: And you don't like Golding.
0: Yeah, and I don't like Golding. Kienholz, I didn't answer it in the last time you asked it, but Kienholz, I've watched his film back to the South Dakota days. He's an intriguing athlete. He was a three-sport star, actually a good baseball player. Can move around. His one game of extensive action was terrible against Missouri in the Cotton Bowl a couple years ago. I think he'll be a better thrower than what he showed there. I like Brohm's ability to develop quarterbacks. I actually think the ceiling's higher for Louisville quarterback than what it was last year. So I'm pretty high on him. So much so that I took a flyer long shot, not a big bet, but pizza money. I took Kienholz to win the Heisman. Not that he's going to win it, but I could see him having a big year. And if they say they upset Ole Miss, he has a big game. We talked about the SMU game. We could be talking, the end of September. Kienholz is top five, top six in the Heisman just by pulling a couple upsets.
1: 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He's got a new column up over at Covers, taking a look at some of these situational spots of the upcoming college football season, including the Michigan State game, which he's going to dive into on the other side of the break. A couple of game of the year lines that Brad has already played involving Big Ten teams. So more with Brad Powers on the other side of the break. 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
10: Let's get to one of your best bets. And, you know, I love situational spots in college football. I think there's some fascinating ones this year. We'll get to one that doesn't have a line yet. But this game does have a line, and that's Penn State at home against USC. This game will be on October 10th. I believe it's going to be the whiteout game. I don't know if that's been official yet.
11: Yeah, it's going to be whiteout.
10: Yeah, all right. So there's, you got the whiteout game. Here's the situation for USC leading up to their trip to Happy Valley. Home to Oregon, home to Washington, and then they travel to Penn State. I actually think the week prior, Penn State has a terrible situational spot. Friday night, opening up Ryan Field at Northwestern, possible look ahead there for Matt Campbell and the Nittany Lions. But to be at home on a little bit extra rest, right? You get an extra day because you play on Friday the week before. What do we make of this spot here? Penn State right now is a short home dog against USC on October 10th.
11: Yeah, I mean, just start, forget the whole situational spot, which I agree with your assessment. I made Penn State a 2-point favorite, just generally speaking, in my power rankings, not even factoring in the spot. So, you know, on top of it, let's talk about SC coming off those two big home games. But SC on the road has not been a good look, not only in Big Ten play, but I mean, in the going, traveling from west to east, the last 2 years, they're 0-6 against the spread in Big Ten play. They had the one cover against Notre Dame where there's a missed extra point, depending on the line last year. But let's take it back further. If that's not enough of a sample size, going back to 2012, when SC goes to the Central or Eastern time zones, they're playing, you know, on the other side of the country, they've covered one time in 18 games since 2012. They've only won twice. And you know, they're expected to win here in the Whiteout, on the road, Happy Valley. I mean, you look at Lincoln Riley on the road the last couple of years, they couldn't beat Minnesota on the road. They struggled. Illinois on the road. Couldn't beat mediocre, Maryland, relatively speaking, mediocre Big Ten teams, let alone a Whiteout. So, and I also think Penn State, I know it's a bad spot against Northwestern, but they are going to be a significant favorite in their first five games. I mean, it would be disappointing at Penn State, at the very worst, is 4-1 entering this game, and I think they got a good shot of being 5-0. So I think when this game kicks off, Penn State's favored.
10: Yeah, I would agree with that. And I was actually joking last night on primetime with Matt Newman, saying I can already tell you right now, on the October 8th VSiN College Football Betting Podcast, Matt Newman's will have a best bet on Penn State, and it's hard to disagree, especially with how the market will move. So that's going to be one. You know, let me ask you this, Brad, because I brought this up over the past couple of years, and people have always asked me the question, and you would be someone I'd rather ask about this. I've asked Paul Stone about it. What edge do you need to have in your power ratings to bet a game of the year line in the summer as opposed to waiting to the season?
11: It's a good question. Usually 3 points. Is what I'm looking at. Not always, though. There are some situational spots where, and I don't necessarily need it in big rivalry games, where the season, a lot of times around key numbers, I only need a half point to make a bet. So, but usually, rule of thumb's always been 3 points.
10: Let's get to a rivalry game. It is the big brother game, Michigan State. Right now, Sparty is at DraftKings, a 17.5-point dog at Michigan. I think the situation for Michigan from October 17th to the middle of November is pretty interesting, right? Because they get Penn State at home on the 17th. They get Indiana at home on the 24th. They've got a weird travel spot to Rutgers. That could be a fascinating game from a situational handicap. They go to Oregon on the 14th, and they play Michigan State on the 7th. Pat Fitzgerald, historically, at Northwestern as a big dog, always someone we tended to like to back. So is Michigan State as a 17.5-point dog at the Big House on November 7th something that you're looking to back here?
11: It is. I mean, I gravitate towards underdogs in a lot of these game of the year bets, specifically big underdogs and rivalry games. I don't have a huge power ratings disparity. In fact, power ratings say this is about right, but Michigan State's off a bye. You mentioned Fitzgerald's history. Michigan's history against Michigan State's not great. They've only covered four times in the last 18 meetings. They very rarely blow out Michigan State. I think it's only happened five times in the last 31 years where they've won by more than this margin against Michigan State. And this just doesn't, generally speaking, doesn't seem like an all-time great Michigan team. I bet under their win total. I think they're 8-4 type of team. And you mentioned their spot. I mean, for a rivalry game, this might be their fifth most important game in a seven-game stretch to close the season. Penn State, Indiana, Oregon, Ohio State. I mean, the list goes on and on. I think Michigan State, this is everything for them with a first-year coach. I don't think they're going to win, but I think stylistically, play defense, run the football, slow tempo, could be bad weather. I love Michigan State here.
10: You look at their schedule this year, Michigan State, and year one with Pat Fitzgerald. What are you expecting from the Spartans in year one under we can't call them Pat's Cats anymore. We'll have to figure out a new name for his Spartans up in East Lansing.
11: Yeah, I don't generally like the hire, to be honest, so I'm out on a limb there. I don't think it's going to work in the long road. I mean, obviously, I'm just picking a spot here where I like it.
10: Sure.
11: 4-8 seems the most likely record in my power rankings. 4-8. I don't have them favored in four games, I will say, and that's even with them being favored in their first two. I just think that there's the recruiting didn't go well for whatever reason under Jonathan Smith, and you know they were somewhat active in the portal, but not enough to overcome. I mean, they are bottom 3-4 team as far as talent, and closer to the worst than they are to that four mark when it comes to terms of talent. I just don't see it this year for Michigan State. Maybe they can pull an upset or two, but I would be stunned if they flirted with bowl eligibility.
10: Let's get to another game that I think a lot of people were surprised to see how big this number was. And Matt Grill will join us next week, and I'll ask him why he had this game so high and why and where he's at from a power rating standpoint on the team whose hat you're donning right now, whose team that we cheer for. I believe this is the best team that Notre Dame has had probably from a depth standpoint since the early 90s, but no way could I lay double digits on the road in Provo. October 17th, we don't know the time. I would highly expect it to be a night game. I don't think it'll be big noon because that's going to be Ohio State, Indiana, so ESPN will probably put this in a primetime spot. This thing opened 11.5, which I was surprised at. I thought it would open up kind of in that no man's land of like 9, Brad, but it opens 11.5. It gets bet down to 10.5. I have a expectation that you are part of that move from 11.5 down to 10.5. But this atmosphere is going to be on another level. And I've heard from some folks up in Provo, this might be the biggest game maybe ever in that stadium, especially if Notre Dame comes in as a top 3 team in the country.
11: Yeah, I am part of the bet. I bet 11.5, obviously still playable at 10.5. I agree. My number's more in that 9 range. That's where I expected it to be. It's not like I'm low on Notre Dame. I just think the DraftKings lines were pretty high on Notre Dame. We can even talk about a later game that I was surprised they opened above a key number in a big-time game where I went against Notre Dame. You talk about the atmosphere. I agree with you. I think it could be the big I love college football. I love the history of it. The only other game I could think of in BYU Stadium history that comes close would be their upset over number one Miami in 1990 that led to Ty Detmer winning the Heisman. That's the only thing that's close. And provided Notre Dame's undefeated, and speaking of that, they're going to be at least a 3-touchdown favorite in their first 6 games, so it would be a stunner if Notre Dame's not 6-0 entering this game. And speaking of that, that worries me a little bit. This might be the first game where they have an opponent that's capable of punching them back.
10: Yeah.
11: Not only is the atmosphere going to be crazy, but the opponent is by far the best that they've seen so far this season. So it'll be interesting to see how Notre Dame responds to that. Also, them playing this sort of this is old school handicapping 101, but Notre Dame hasn't played in this high of elevation since 2013. So how do they handle that? So a lot of questions there. BYU, I'm expecting maybe undefeated. They got a couple of tests against Arizona and TCU before this. But I do think, obviously their rival, Utah, is a big game every year. But this one is the game, specifically with what happened with last year's bowl game. I think there'll be a chip on the shoulder for BYU. I think they're very live. Speaking, you like trends. Last 7 times, BYU has been at home and has played a ranked opponent, so we're not going left-handed quarterback east of the Mississippi type of stuff. Just when they're at home playing a ranked team, they've been dynamite. Covered their last 7. Hell, they've won 6 of the last 7 outright. So that atmosphere is underrated as far as I'm concerned.
10: We'll continue the conversation with Brad Powers on the other side of the break. A couple of best bets in the game of the year market. Already 70 lines, by the way, up over at DraftKings when it comes to that game of the year market. And a big one for me, I will be in attendance at this particular game, Notre Dame and Miami. What will this game look like from an atmosphere standpoint? Notre Dame from a revenge mindset. So we'll dive into that point spread and how much it has moved as well. So we will dive into that. Also, Brad is going to give us a look into the group of 5. He leaves no stone unturned when it comes to handicapping. So Brad Powers on Notre Dame Miami, but also on some of the game of the year lines. If you want to hear the full interview with Brad Powers, make sure you check out the podcast on iTunes and Spotify. More from Brad Powers next right here on VSiN.
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14: your luck. 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So I answered. I earned a title and discovered my purpose. I found belonging. An unbreakable bond with my fellow Marines. We fought to overcome adversity together in defense of our nation and its people. I've lived a full life, rich with meaning. And even though I no longer wear the uniform, I am still a Marine. 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I will always look after those around me. I will always uplift and support my country and my community. 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Always faithful. Always Marine.
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10: Let's get to the Notre Dame-Miami game. Let's just talk about it. I love talking history with you, and Notre Dame history, too. I think the Notre Dame-Miami game, November 7th, 26th this year, I think it has a chance to rival the atmosphere of the Bush Push in 2005. I was at that game, the expectation, the anticipation, the deliverance of that game. You know, where does, assuming Notre Dame's undefeated and Miami is also top 10, where do you think, Brad, from an atmosphere standpoint, from a build-up standpoint, where does that game rank for Notre Dame stadium history?
11: Yeah, I mean, you'd have to at least go back to the Bush Push game. You know, the Ohio State game was big, but that was played in September a couple years ago. But
10: Clemson there was a game with COVID, so it's kind of hard to put it up there.
11: Yeah, yeah. If they're both undefeated, I think it goes even pushes, you know, past the Bush-Push game. I don't know. Bush-Push game had an unbelievable build-up to it, but, you know, obviously I thought the game was even bigger than the build-up. So I think it had SC, you know, won that game by 10, which is what they were favored by. I don't know if we remember that game as much. If both teams are undefeated, though, I think it's got a chance to be the biggest Notre Dame home game since the Florida State game in 93. 1-2 later in the season in November. I actually think it could be the most hostile Notre Dame crowd since the Catholics versus Convicts Miami game in 88. There's some hostility from what happened last year. It'll be a different type of Notre Dame crowd, in my opinion. They're usually classy. Welcome to Notre Dame Stadium and this and that. I don't think this is the one game where you're going to get that from the Notre Dame fans. You won't get it if I'm there, and you won't get it from me. I mean, I want death and destruction. However, speaking of that, I bet Miami +7.5.
10: So once again, now let me ask you this, because BetMGM opened up 5.5, DraftKings opened 7.5. Did you set yourself up for a middle, or did you just take 7.5 on Miami?
11: I just took 7.5. I didn't expect to have a bet on the game, but man, 7.5. Look, I don't like Mario Cristobal, but him in big games, I mean, he has his team ready in big games. And there's not, you know, I mean, I got Notre Dame above Miami in my power rings, but there's not that big of a difference in my power rings. I know it's in Notre Dame Stadium with revenge in November. Weather could be a factor, but I can't get past the key number of 7. So I had to take that hook there. Where you worry about Mario Cristobal is the games that he's supposed to win, not the big games.
10: No, that's such a great point. And, you know, you look at the Notre Dame schedule, BYU on the road, the Miami game, SMU as well. Let's talk a little Miami, because they are odds-on favorites to win the ACC. The ACC is pretty down this year. You and I talked about Louisville. Clemson seems to be headed in the wrong direction. What, lowest win total for Clemson in how long? I think I saw 7.5 out there, Brad?
11: Yeah, 7.5. You got to go probably back to 2011. 2012.
10: It's crazy. But you look at this Miami team, you know, they do go to Clemson. They're a little bit down. They played North Carolina the week before Notre Dame, so that might be that spot where who knows how this Miami team plays. They always find a stinker at some point. They don't play SMU. You know, what's your ceiling on this Miami team? Do you think Mensa is an upgrade over Carson Beck? How big of the drop is a drop off with Mezador and Bain both being gone off that defensive line? What's your level of expectation for Miami this year?
11: Yeah, I think Mensa has got a little bit higher ceiling than Beck. I still at times turnovers. He doesn't always take care of the football, a la Carson Beck. But obviously his mobility gives him a little bit of different dynamic. So I really not much difference between the two. As of right now, maybe I'll get real more specific as we get closer to the season, whether it's like a half point upgrade or downgrade. I love the skill position. Fletcher, running back's as good as it gets in college football. I know the best slot receiver in college football is Malachi Toney. I like that they gave Mensa, you know, his best wide receiver from Duke, but Cooper Barkate comes over from Duke. He's a great player. I'm a little bit worried at the line of scrimmage. I don't think they'll be as good as what they were a year ago, but this is November. They're going to have a bunch of games under their belt at that point. I got to give Mario Cristobal and his O-line coach the benefit of the doubt when it comes to developing offensive lines. They're as good as anybody in the country, but I don't see as much high-end talent as what they had a year ago. Don't see as much high-end talent on the defensive line. However, they got some dudes that were 5 stars, a bunch of them. So I think by November they'll be fine up front. Linebacker fine, secondary returns. I mean, this is a national championship caliber team. There's only, in my opinion, 6 or 7 rosters right now that I feel comfortable. Hey, they can win the national championship. Miami's one of them, and they're head and shoulders above everybody else in the ACC. So I'm expecting Miami back in the playoff, and I think they're capable of making a run again.
10: November 7th is going to be an all-time day. You're going to get Yeah. Alabama LSU, which is kind of like an undercard type of game, which is crazy to say, in Death Valley, Alabama visiting that, Miami, Notre Dame, Michigan State, Michigan, as we alluded to, BYU, Utah, the Holy War, Georgia, Ole Miss, and Oregon, Ohio State, which we can go ahead and lock it in as big noon. Not a bad Saturday in early November. The way it's supposed, look, as much as I don't like all of the changing of conferences, when we do get Oregon, Ohio State in early November, I'm like, okay, conference realignment. Sometimes you're okay with me.
11: Yes. That I have 9 matchups that Saturday with current top 25 teams in my power rankings. 9. Now they won't all be there when, you know, November comes around, but I've never had that in a single weekend. 9.
10: Buckle up, boys and girls. I have already booked my I've already got tickets to Notre Dame Miami. I fully anticipate being there in South Bend and hopefully enjoying as much football as possible before heading into a raucous environment at Notre Dame Stadium for Notre Dame and Miami. But it will be an epic day, no doubt, of college football. I want to get a little G5 thoughts from you. And, you know, for you, when it comes to this Pac-12 schedule, as someone who leaves no stone unturned when it comes to college football, is it a unique challenge? What do we know? For those unaware, the Pac-12, in their brilliance, has a flex game in the final week of the season. So we don't know who they will be playing. We do know the home teams for that final week of the season. Did that leave it to be challenging for you to bet Pac-12 win totals, Pac-12 futures? What did you do with that unique circumstance of the flex game in the final week of the season?
11: Unique, and I wanted to make sure I read the rules of that particular sports book when they finally hung those win totals to see if they were counting 11 or 12. I mean, they've kind of painted themselves in the corner where I think we kind of know the matchups. I don't think they're going to be able to deviate too much from the games that are kind of already, you know, out there for that final game, because you mentioned that some teams have to play home games and therefore, you know, it's an even number. So, you know, the other 4 got to be on the road. How did I handle it? I mean, I'm not afraid to make a bet. So, I mean, you know, if there was a book out there that, you know, said they were, you know, the win totals that they hung were 12, counting all 12. Had I been able to bet a lot at that book, I probably would have just automatically fired every single win total over, because they're, you know, they were hanging the same win total as other books that are counting 11 and they're counting 12. So, I mean, just do the math. Anybody could do that. However, I wasn't super aggressive. Two of my favorite bets though come from this league. I like, Fresno State over 5.5. They're playing 11 games. They're playing 12. It don't matter for me. I love Fresno State over 5.5. There was some goofiness in some of this. I have a middle. How about Boise State? I love Boise State over 7.5. Again, don't matter if they're playing 11 or 12. I love that bet. One book hung 10.5. So I bet under.
10: What?
11: Yeah, I don't know why they hung 10.5 on that, but I bet under there. But when you talk of futures aspect, Boise's still head and shoulders above everybody else in this conference. I expect them to be a little bit more buttoned up this year. Not a big Mattson fan, but come on. His third, fourth year as a starting quarterback. I bet them to win the league.
10: Who do you have as your best group of 5 team right now?
11: Boise State.
10: Okay.
11: And a power rating, there's a lot of Boise State. Now, and I bet them to make the playoff. I don't, you know, highest projected win total, though, it's, you know, there's no slam dunk this year. Yeah. I think Navy can make a run in the American. I like their schedule, too. So
10: great stuff, as always, from Brad Powers, breaking down his favorite bets in the game of the year, as well as some group of 5 thoughts. Thanks again to Ryan Hyatt as well. I know he is relieved, as am I, to talk football as opposed to will he or won't he when it comes to Brendan Sorsby and his eligibility. Big thanks to our producers of this podcast, as Ryan Hunter always does a great job making sure the audio is up, and Wyatt Tomchek doing his thing as always. Just a reminder, if you want full Conversations with Brad Powers and Ryan Hyatt. 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I'm Tim Murray. We continue our countdown to the college football season. 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
25: So many people sort of just gave up on him by the end of September and weren't really paying attention to how much better he was down the second half of the season. And the numbers are striking. I mean, he was everything that people thought he was going to be. One of the things I was surprised by as I sort of dug into the numbers is like, he was not utilized as much of a runner as his skill set would suggest. He is a really good athlete, and they probably handled him with a little more kid gloves than they maybe needed to at times last year. 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
10: Manning is currently the co-favorite to win the Heisman Trophy at +750. 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
33: The Sin
0: Cincinnati Bengals 2025 season was one they would like to forget, I'm sure, after going 6-11, missing the playoffs for a third straight year. Stormy Bonantoni, Jonathan Von Tobel with you back here on Money Moves. But could 2026 be the year of the Bengal, given the health of their quarterback, revamped defense, and a strength of schedule that looks like it would be one of the easiest in the National Football League this year? Mm-hmm. How you feeling?
1: I'm high, man. I mean, I'm high on them.
0: That took a turn.
1: I think they're going to be great. I'm kind of surprised. I shouldn't say that I feel like I'm on an island because, you know, you don't talk to everybody, so you don't know how everybody feels. But I'm surprised that there's not as much hype, and maybe we're just in the midst of an offseason, and when we really start to get closer, there's going to be more to it. But you start with exactly the biggest weakness this team had, and it was their defense, and they were abysmal last year. They really invested in this defense in this offseason, right? So you've added on the margins. You've added at edge rusher. You've added at defensive tackle. You've added at safety. You've done enough here, I think, both through trade and free agency to really go after what one of your biggest issues was, your defense. Your offensive line should be better, I would assume. So I think when you look at all of these things together for Cincinnati, and just assuming, because this is the mistake, but still, Joe Burrow's health is going to be a very big part of this. If you're giving me a full-ish season of Joe Burrow with the deepest wide receiver core of the National Football League, how am I not really entranced with what this team is going to potentially be?
0: Well, and I think that's the thing that it all comes down to, because I know you say, like, you could be on an island, but this, we wanted to put this segment together because it's something you and I in particular actually agree on. Yeah. For all of the dissension that you and I have on numerous things, and you specifically betting the opposite side of things that I play because you just find it fun
1: at this
0: point.
1: That's not true. We actually have these disagreements, and I believe in the things that I say.
0: Mm-hmm. Well, in this case, we're both on the same page here, but all of the positivity that we talk about for this defense and for this team trending up, and if not now, when, all of it is going to come down to the health of your starting quarterback in Joe Burrow. And I wrote in the guide, not that it's an exact science, but that he seems to be an every other year type of a guy with an injury. So this should theoretically be the healthy year.
1: Yeah. So that's the thing, right? It's I always go back to this is a long time ago because he's very old now, but go back to the beginning of Matthew Stafford's career. He was always injured. He was always getting hurt, always getting knocked out. And then at some point you were like, well, he's got to be healthy at some point, right? And then all of a sudden he just becomes the Iron Man, and you know, he's getting all these starts and whatnot. Now we know Stafford to not be injury prone. Yeah. In fact, we know him to be the opposite, to play through injury and to really be a dude that has been always available. I'm with you. I mean, the law of averages, at some point one would just expect that you're going to get that healthy season from Burrow once again. And I think that we're going to see this because when he is playing, because that's the important part. When he's out there, it's not like you see that his injuries are hampering him in any way, shape, or form. He is still playing at the highest level. And let's zoom out a little bit, which is why I also like this. I think this division, we know what the Browns are. I'm not as jazzed up about the Ravens as I was going into last year. It's not that I think they're going to be terrible, but I think they're a beatable team, we'll call it that. And then the Steelers, you know how I feel about the Steelers. They bring in Aaron Rodgers, and they're another year older, and we'll see how much better they are under McCarthy. But I just think that this is a very a division which you can navigate if you're Cincinnati, if you're healthy, and given the improvements that you've made.
0: Well, and to go to the Baltimore side of it a little bit here, I think they are overpriced. Mm-hmm. And when you think about a team that's had as much stability as it has for the last however many years, to have a new coach, to have a new system offensively, that there are some changes that we don't necessarily know what that's going to look like yet. Meanwhile, with Cincinnati, I think we have a pretty clear framework of who they are offensively. And to go back to the defense, this is massive, the additions that they've been able to put together here. You mentioned, like, the areas that they fixed, but the specific names, right? You bring in Dexter Lawrence and Jonathan Allen. They signed Boye Mafe in free agency. You draft Cassius Howell, who seems to be NFL-ready. Shamar Stewart, who didn't have the rookie season he wanted to. I've seen all of these reports saying that he should be poised to take a step forward, and that's a big name, right, that they brought in last year in the draft. So I think there's a lot of excitement about what the defense can do, which is important, because felt like week after week a couple years ago when Joe Burrow was fully healthy and they still struggled to make the playoffs, it's because you're losing games where you're scoring 30-plus points. You should not lose four games when you've scored 33 or more points. Yep. And so if this defense is just average, average. Like, we're not even asking for this to be a top 10 unit. If this defense is just not last anymore in the National Football League, it's going to make a significant difference for them.
1: So here's the question for you. If we're so high on this, then how do you bet it is the question.
0: So I did a couple different angles, and I don't know how you did it in the guide, but I did the alt over 10.5. It's 10.5 or 9.5, their win total, depending on where you look in the pricing, right? So I did the 10.5 because you're getting plus money on the over. The division was also the way I played it, at 2-1. But I didn't play the Super Bowl, and I'm wondering if I should. Do we think the Cincinnati Bengals can get over the hump for the first time in history?
1: I don't care about all that. I'm with you. But I did this. Right? I put the thumb up and went up. Over 11.5 at 2-1.
0: Okay.
1: So, and credit our boy Adam Burke, who, and I'm sure you'll have updates on this in the guide, and you can check this all out, and Burke has done a great job talking about this. Generally, with NFL win totals, you're going to hit your mark or miss your mark by about those two wins. So if you like a team over or under, we had this discussion about the Dolphins last year. I ended up missing out by a loss or however you want to quantify it, but I bet they're alternate under. And so generally with win totals, you want to go with some alternate win totals because if you are going to miss that or hit it, you're going to hit a little bit higher than usual. So over 11.5 at about 2-1, I would say, as you pointed out, in the AFC, the easiest schedule out there in terms of opponent win total, 16-1 to have the most regular season wins for the Cincinnati Bengals. And are we just missing the most obvious thing here with this group and what we should do, which is Joe Burrow is 10-1 to win MVP?
0: Yeah, I would say MVP, passing yards leader, like all of those things are always going to be up in the air for him if he stays healthy.
1: Because to your point about the Super Bowl, like, yes, I do believe that they're a team that is capable of doing that. But, I mean, okay, do I want to navigate the nonsense of what a Super Bowl title could be or an AFC title could be for Cincinnati? You are getting some pretty decent prices. They're 21 at DraftKings to win the Super Bowl. But I think I want to invest in all these regular season successes and then not leave it up to the randomness of the NFL tournament, you know, in a single nine-game or nine-possession game in which anything can happen. I'd rather invest in Burrow to win an MVP, this team to go over its win total, this team to be the best team in the AFC from a record standpoint, maybe win the AFC North, because those are the things that I think really can happen.
0: And to further that angle of him individually, even though he's not out here saying, yes, I'm chasing a league MVP, he has spoken recently, this past week, about how much he enjoys and wants pressure on him, that he finds it motivating. He was asked specifically if there is any added pressure knowing the type of team he has around him because of how glowingly he's spoken about the 2026 iteration of the Cincinnati Bengals. Here's what he had to say.
2: Put pressure on guys. I love it. I thrive in it. We'll find out who else does. I know that we have the kind of people that want to be in that spot. You know, I want everybody talking about the Bengals. I want everybody talking about what I'm saying in my press conferences. I mean, you go back and watch what I said before 2019 season at LSU. You know, I feel very similarly about this team. You know, I'm so excited to get started and get moving. And I wish we would ramp this right into training camp so we could continue to improve. Because I feel like, you know, there's so much greatness that we're going to be able to achieve this year. I'm just excited to get going.
0: So what do you think about the confidence? You know, very direct. He's clearly putting himself under a microscope because he, as he said, wants that pressure and likes that pressure.
1: I think it's always been who he's been, right? You know, for those who don't know this, I have a special connection with Joe Burrow. Do you remember this at all?
0: No. Oh, wait, hold on. You met him in an elevator.
1: We may or may not have shared an elevator in San Francisco during the Super Bowl. And I may or may not have pressed the button for him.
0: So this is the real reason you're betting Cincinnati.
1: Of course.
0: It's all coming together.
1: It's all coming back together. It's why I like the Las Vegas Aces, because Asia Wilson and I shared a self-checkout at Target in Boca Park many months ago. And because Joe Burrow and I, of course, had that magical moment with one another. Either way, that's always been who he's kind of been, right? It's the confidence. Some call it arrogance. But I think that there's a reason why. And this team's upside is really good. His upside is one of the best quarterbacks in the NFL as we have seen before. So I would expect that that's going to be there, but I think they've got all the pieces to exude that confidence as well.
0: So one question I do have, because as we talked about, yes, the strength of schedule is on their side here. We know slow starts have plagued them historically. Even last year with them actually winning the first two games of the season, they then proceeded to lose four straight immediately after that. Since Zach Taylor took over the team in 2019, the Bengals are 11-23-1 the first 5 weeks of the season.
1: I'm not buying it.
0: The only two teams that are worse in terms of that time span are the Jets and the Giants. That's not the company that you want to be in.
1: Mm-hmm.
0: So with this beginning of the schedule being the Bucks that they host at home, at Texans, at Steelers, and against the Jags. How they get out of the gates, in my mind, is still important because sure. How many times have we seen them surging at the end of the year and then it's those first 5 weeks that held them back?
1: Yeah, absolutely. I mean, that's always going to be it, and you don't want to have to make, especially as somebody who thinks they can go over 11.5, compete for the most wins. You want as many wins in your pocket as possible. So I would say so. I don't know if the beginning is maybe as daunting as one would think. I mean, not the Texans is going to be a challenge, but the Buccaneers, I think, are a perfectly average team that you get to play at home. Same thing with the Jacksonville Jaguars. We know what the Dolphins are going to be. Yeah, I would hope that if you're going to take care of business like I believe you can, that you're going into that game against the Ravens with one loss after your bye week.
0: So hopefully this analysis, if nothing else, has helped you realize that this is the tip of the iceberg of what's going to be in the NFL betting guide that comes out on Monday, June 22nd. This is one angle and approach that we have taken, but every single host here at the network has their favorite bets and plays available in the guide. Everyone has put our division winners, who we think is going to win the Super Bowl already, but the guide isn't available a la carte this year. You can't buy it as a standalone. 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Okay, you hear the music. You know what that means. Things are slowing down. We got to step aside here real quickly, but there is always so much more to come. Stick around. More Money Moves, VSiN, the Sports Betting Network, coming up. We'll be right back.

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8: 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All of our best bets are in there. And I'm talking the entire air staff, more than just the air staff, everybody's picks, division by division, conference by conference, Super Bowl winner is all in there as well. How many best bets did you put in there?
9: Dos.
8: I got uno in there.
9: Yeah, you and I were thinking the same way.
8: About?
9: Yeah, oh. We got a good, it's a long summer to go, plenty to add. I'm not rushing to get a ton. You and I will be talking about bets all summer long on the show.
8: We're
9: and
8: we pacing
9: got,
8: ourselves.
9: Yeah, we got a second guide coming out. You and I are not really the guys anyways who usually have like 30 futures bets heading into a season. So, yeah, we got to pace it a little bit.
8: Meltzer like Seltzer on Twitter is going after me. He said, today I was told the Plaza Burger. First of all, you got it wrong. It's Oscar's Burger here downtown, not the Plaza Burger. Oscar's Burger is better than Bavette's Burger by someone I normally trust. That's me. He's talking about. And yes, the Oscar's Burger is better than the Bavette's Burger, not whatever burger you made up. He said, I also learned that he cuts the fat off his bacon, and I don't know if I can trust him anymore. Well, the reason I do that is because I don't like the fattiness to the big strips of bacon they put on the wedge salad at Bavette's, so I just, you know.
9: There's a lot to unpack here.
8: Yeah.
9: Okay, so it's that specific salad situation, not with bacon in general.
8: Correct.
9: Okay, I will completely allow that.
8: Thank you, Kelly.
9: There's too much of a what I'm going to push back on, though. Why are you guys going to these nice steakhouses, some of the nicest steakhouses in the world, and you're getting burgers?
8: I didn't. I got the burger one time just to try it because I was told it was so great. Everyone was like, okay. Oh, you got to try the burger.
9: I'm even going to excuse Steve Fezzik because I know when he brings that up about going to like Peter Luger's and getting the burger, like I know he's just using every comp dollar he possibly has.
8: These are all comps, too. Yeah.
9: Okay.
8: By the way, Peter Luger burger in Brooklyn better than the Peter Luger burger out here.
9: I thought Meltzer, even though he and I have not spent any time together ever, I thought he and I were always on the same page with steaks in this town.
8: Meltzer and Joe Sheehan have come after me the last couple of days. I don't think it worked out well for either of them.
9: I saw him on Twitter bring up something about Bavette's, and you know my stance on Bavette's. It's just
8: fantastic.
9: Not for me. I get it for everybody else. Too much char. I don't like the sourdough. Just not for me.
8: So good.
9: And Meltzer's the only other person I've ever met who, like me, is a Scotch 80 defender and believer in this town.
8: I've never been.
9: I'm going to take
8: Scotch 80 at Paul.
9: I'm going to we were going to have such a great mandate one of these nights. We're going to Scotch 80 and Babyface at the Palms.
8: Oh, let's do it.
9: Mandate. I mandate a mandate. Whenever Babyface is back, that's what we're doing.
8: I got you, buddy. Let's do it. Danny said Danny's coming, too.
9: Danny's coming, too.
8: All right, I'll pay for all of you. Keno Walker. Hello, buddies. You can only pick one, a fired-up Chris Felico or a heated olive oil hands Kraken burger. A fired-up Felico is a rarer sight. I like both of them fired up. But Felico fired up is a like, you know, finding Bigfoot. Colin Murphy. You guys never do it, but when people say from a sports betting perspective on VSiN, you're a sports gambling network. What other perspective would it be?
9: Oh, I definitely use that term.
8: I've used it before.
9: Yeah.
8: Yeah.
9: Thanks for trying to excuse us, but no.
8: Ace Dick Cardano. It's the red zone. It's not the green zone. It's not the red area.
9: Okay. Oh, the red area pisses me off. Yeah, I'm with you there. It's the red zone.
8: Spence. That's Spence CC. Grand slam home run. A grand slam, by definition, is a home run. Happy Friday, guys. You too. No Emu Doug. Why are we using the Canadian pronunciation of turkey, eh? It's the Turkish pronunciation of Turkey. Turkiye.
9: I'm a child. That was a good one.
8: Yeah. Turkiye. Tom F. Going beyond sports phrases, how about the ever-present, it is what it is. There was a time before this was heard daily. Oh, there was a time, Tom F. That's an old one. That's been going on for years now. There was a day where somebody said it is what it is. One day the penguin took one step to the east. And everybody followed. Yeah, it is what it is. By the way, Sabalenka won the second set, and you figured this thing was over? Then she went up a break in the third, you figured this thing was over? Guess what? Broken back.
9: September 4th, Gil. It's our mandate.
8: What's that?
9: Babyface and Scotch 80.
8: Let's do it.
9: Don't worry, it's a Friday night. Will not interrupt football for us.
8: By the way, you are going to look at me differently after that night.
9: I've wanted to... We've talked about going to a Babyface show together for many years now.
8: Every word, every song.
9: There was also one time where I tried to leave tickets for Gil that didn't work out, completely backfired, and then just stopped trying to do that afterward.
8: I'm going to be like, sing it, Kelly. Let me see if I can get his attention.
9: Okay, you did a great job of educating me on Babyface, of just how many songs.
8: He's a genius.
9: Came from him.
8: Let me get the tickets, because I'm not sitting in the back. We're sitting right up front.
9: Okay. No problem.
8: Defensive player of the year. Defensive player of the year, National Football League, Miles. This is the usual suspects market.
9: Yep.
8: Miles Garrett of the Los Angeles Rams. Let that sink in for a second. +450. Will Anderson Jr., Texans +750. Max Crosby, Raiders, the not Raiders, now back to being a Raider. Yes, he's with the Raiders still?
9: Yeah.
8: 8-1. For a second there, I had to think about it.
9: Yes, but did I do the same thing like a week ago? Yes, I did.
8: Aiden Hutchinson of the Lions, 8-1. Everybody else, starting with Nick Bosa of the Niners, is double digits. Same thing on this. We could go back a year or two.

0: Just wanted to keep in mind. I thought that was a good point.
1: I like that strategery.
0: Because otherwise, yes, you broke it down well, right? It's the last couple of years we sit here in the offseason and we're like, hey, Pro Bowl pass rusher, Pro Bowl pass rusher, Pro Bowl pass rusher, and that's who wins it these days.
1: All right, let's look at another one here.
0: You want the Cleve T.A. trends real quick?
1: Cleve T.A. on Defensive Player of the Year.
0: 10 of the last 12 winners been defensive linemen. Since 2000, just 6 defensive backs have won the award, and a linebacker hasn't won since 2013. Okay? Before Myles Garrett winning last season, this is interesting, right? Keep the Browns. We're going to go over two of the defensive awards here, and those were both won by Browns last year. Before Myles Garrett last year, 10 straight and 15 of the last 16 winners came on a team that made the playoffs. So he broke that streak last year.
1: Oh, I didn't know that.
0: Yeah. So okay. There actually was some winning correlated with this as well.
1: The only reason I love Cleve T.A.'s, all of his parameters, the only reason that on this particular market I don't buy, you know, I don't gravitate towards them as much is because it just feels like it's the same candidates every year.
0: So of the 11 defensive linemen to win, at least all had 11 sacks, and of the 10 defensive linemen to last win this award, all generated at least 8.5 sacks the year before.
1: Okay.
0: So this is like when we talk about who wins the Masters. Guys that are good at winning the Masters are winning majors.
1: That's right. There's no bet here for me, currently.
0: Nothing preseason for me. Yeah, I'm with you.
1: By the way, Wyndham Clark has birdied, so he has a 4-stroke lead over the field now. Back to 6-under. Xander Schauffele and Sam Stevens, the only two golfers who are actually four back. Sam Stevens has not teed off yet.
0: Yeah, that's just as big, right? You've had some of the guys that were 2-under drop off.
1: This the dream of nobody being under par is, let's put it this way, everybody's close to not being under par except for Wyndham Clark.
0: Dustin Johnson's back 9, birdie 10, and that's where I think we saw him one shot off the lead, then he double bogeyed and bogeyed.
1: Offensive Rookie of the Year, Jeremiah Love, plus 320. Jeremiah Love plus 320. Fernando Mendoza, the Raiders, 4-1. Carnell Tate. Did he end up being the first wideout pick? Yeah, plus 550. Jordan Tyson. Or was Tyson the first? No, Tate was. Because remember, Tate threw the whole thing into chaos. Then Jordan Tyson at 6-1. Jadarian Price, Jeremiah Love's college teammate in the backfield for Notre Dame, is plus 750. Remember, he was the last pick in the first round by the Seahawks. And then Mekhi Lemon at plus 950. Everybody else, 25-1 or longer.
0: Man,
1: wow.
0: I don't know about you. My thought has not changed once since this market first opened the day after the draft. And that is, except for maybe I'm getting closer to a bet, because isn't that Mendoza number getting longer?
1: Well, this is what I always say. He's the only quarterback that we mentioned, right?
0: Yeah.
1: If he plays enough. And what's the Raiders' strategy? Kirk Cousins is going to start the season? I don't know. There's a natural point in the schedule, about 4 to 6 weeks in, right, where it's like, okay, it's Mendoza time. That's enough to win you Rookie of the Year, so I still think he's the bet.
0: I think even more so, maybe we would have been more worried about that in years past, but Tyler Shuck was in the race last year when he ended up starting, like 7 games for the Saints or something like that? So, yeah, I absolutely don't think that is going to disqualify Mendoza from this.
1: Interesting that David Bailey, the second pick in the draft, not even listed here, right?
0: Offensive Rookie of the Year.
1: It's Offensive Rookie of the Year, pardon me.
0: Jadarian Price is the other one I keep bringing
1: that
0: up.
1: That wouldn't
0: though.
1: Be interesting.
0: Like Kenneth Walker off the Seahawks, like, man, he's going to get about as many carries as he can handle.
1: Carnell Tate went to the Titans at 4. Jordan Tyson went to the Saints at 8. Defensive Rookie of the Year, by the way, it is David Bailey, who's the short shot, co-short shots with Reuben Bain Jr. Remember, Reuben Bain Jr. lasted all the way to the 15th pick for the Bucks. David Bailey went 2nd. There's no play here, right? There is maybe Sonny Styles plus 750 for the Skins. That'd be my pick. Coming back with Paul Carr next.
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10: Welcome to What's More Likely to Cash, NFL Futures Edition. Michael Cohen has gone through the futures market. He's getting deep into the corners there. We're going to have some fun ones today. Nick, I'm going to challenge you to do a wins after five games market here with the Buffalo Bills and the New York Giants. The Bills to have three wins after five games at plus 175, or the Giants to have three wins after five games at plus 175, both of those at the DraftKings Sportsbook.
12: Yeah, I mean, when you say Michael Cohen is scouring the corners, the nooks and crannies of the DraftKings Sportsbook, you hit it on the head with this one. I went through to, you know, kind of verify and look at the odds myself. I couldn't even find it. I don't know where Michael Cohen is even digging these up. This is a diabolical prop to look at. I would love to know the kind of money that's coming in on these record after first five games markets. But nonetheless, it's a very fun discussion topic. So we do have to be clear here when we're looking at the Bills or the Giants to have three wins after five games. We're talking exactly three wins. It's not three plus. It's like they need to be 3-2 after five games. So you look at the schedule for Buffalo, pretty tough right out of the gate. At Houston, home against Detroit, home against the Chargers, home against the Patriots, at the LA Rams. I don't know that any team has a tougher five-game stretch to begin the season. So as much as I like this Buffalo team, as high as the floor you know is going to be every single year with Josh Allen, you could totally see that being a 2-3 start. Now, of course, the Bills are a difficult opponent for those teams as well. They don't want to see Buffalo on their schedule, but I'm intrigued by what we're looking at here with the New York Giants. I think a team that rightfully has been tabbed as, okay, you're looking at one of those teams that struggled last year, that could make a leap, that could potentially make the playoffs in the NFC. They get the Cowboys in week one. You never know what you're getting with Dallas, especially early in the season. I think that's a winnable game at home for the Giants. At the Rams in week two, that's going to be tough. I'm going to mark that one as a loss for the Giants. They're home for the Titans. I think that could be a win, should be a win, should be another win against the Cardinals in week four, and then you're at the Commanders in week five. Now, we know better, Jeff, than to just assume things in the NFL and say, oh, this team's better than this team on paper. They'll win that game. I think it's pretty likely that the New York Giants come out of that stretch 3-2. Maybe some of the games I said are wins end up being losses. Maybe some of the losses end up becoming wins. But if I'm choosing between these two, I'm going with the Giants to be 3-2 through their first five games. Again, getting that at plus 175. So we're looking at the same market for you, Jeff. I'm going to give you two different teams here. This is okay. The Chicago Bears to have four wins after five games, plus 275, or your Cincinnati Bengals to have four wins after five games, again, plus 275.
10: So this is the optimism chart here that we, you know, both teams are flying into this this season after, you know, with the Bengals having won the offseason with the Dexter Lawrence trade. At least that's what they are in their mind. The Bears, after coming out, a good playoff run, very high on their coach. I think there's some real issues here, though, for both teams. And I think these are both really tough bets to get to four wins. So let's look at the Bears, first of all. At the Panthers, home games against the Vikings and Eagles and Jets. So three home games in a row. That's kind of – it's nice to have that front-loaded home schedule there. And then at the Packers in week five, I don't see four wins here. I see them losing one of the two games, whether it's the Vikings or the Eagles. And I see them probably losing the Packers game in week five. For the Bengals, their schedule against the Bucs in week one, at the Texans, at the Steelers, back-to-back games. They're tough, tough matchups for them. The Prop Points Bowl in week four, Bengals and the Jaguars, and then at the Dolphins week five. They'd better win the Dolphins game if they want to have a chance at a playoff run, let alone the four wins. I think, though, the Texans game, though, for instance, for the Bengals, is the single toughest game of those 10 games on the slate there. I think the Texans defense is going to be one of those elite, elite defenses this year. I'm going to say the Bears are more likely to cash, but this would be a hard pass for me for both of these bets. Nick, let's move on. Let's talk a little about some quarterback play here. Let's talk a little Drake May versus Trevor Lawrence. What's more likely to cash? Drake May to have 35-plus TD passes, plus 600, or Trevor Lawrence to have 35-plus TD passes, also plus 600 at DraftKings Sportsbook? What's more likely to cash?
12: All right, so now we're getting into this. I like this one quite a bit. I'm surprised that both of these are 6-1. Yeah, I would have guessed that Drake May would have slightly shorter odds than Trevor Lawrence, but I think this heavily depends on which version of Trevor Lawrence, which version of the Jags offense you think you're getting for most of this season. If we just look back at last year, Drake May, 31 passing touchdowns on the season. Lawrence had 29, but 18 of those 29 for Trevor Lawrence came in the final seven games of the regular season when the Jags really took off. He struggled early on. I think we were having that same conversation about, all right, is he just never going to turn the corner? And then we finally saw Trevor Lawrence play at the level that I think we expected to see more often when he came into the league out of Clemson. So, you know, if you just prorate that, right? I mean, over 14 games, he would be over this number based on the 18 touchdowns in the final seven games of last year. I think he probably comes in somewhere in the middle. I don't think he plays like he did early on. I don't think it's fair to expect him to play at the borderline MVP level that he did over the second half of last season. Now, when we look into some of the historical precedents, some of the math here, Jeff, 17 players have thrown for 35 or more touchdowns over the last decade in the NFL. Mahomes has done it the most times with four. Notably, you know, it's not just star quarterbacks that are doing this. Sam Darnold got there in 2024. Kirk Cousins did it. Justin Herbert did it. Baker Mayfield at 41 a couple of years ago. We had five players reached 35 touchdowns in 2024, only one last season in Matthew Stafford. We only had four players even get to 30 a year ago. When you look at the red zone pass attempts, that's where you see why these odds are what they are. Trevor Lawrence, fourth in the NFL in red zone pass attempts. Both of those teams, New England and Jacksonville, were near the top of the league in terms of red zone volume, red zone plays run. Jaguars were number two in red zone plays behind the LA Rams. But neither team really threw it all that often on a percentage basis in the red zone. Drake May, 22nd in the NFL in red zone pass rate. Trevor Lawrence and the Jags, 25th. I don't know that either quarterback gets to 35. You know, I think the Patriots schedule is going to be a factor here. Jacksonville does not have an easy schedule. That division is starting to stiffen up. So I'm not sure I would actually bet either of these. But I will say this, the A.J. Brown addition, I think we could debate how much of an impact that's going to have. But the combination of A.J. Brown and Romeo Doubs, I think, is a huge upgrade for New England. We'll see what they get out of that running game this year. I'm going to go with Drake May at 6-1, more likely to hit 35 passing touchdowns. All right, here's a fun one for you, Jeff. We're looking at the receiving touchdowns market. Who is more likely of these two players to have at least 8 receiving touchdowns, both of these plus 125? I'm going to give you Justin Jefferson or George Pickens.
10: Yeah, this is a great prop. Great. And the line itself is interesting. 8.5. You think, okay, that doesn't seem super high. It should be attainable for these stud wide receivers. Well, Pickens has only done it once. He had 9 touchdowns last year. In a year where everything went right, played 17 games, Dak played 17 games, you know, over 1,400 receiving yards. It just shows how bad the quarterback play he had in Pittsburgh was for him. Justin Jefferson, not quite the red zone guy that you think he is. 10 touchdowns is his career high. He's done that twice, but he's only achieved over 8.5 twice in his career. Last year was only 2. It was a disaster. We all know that. Thanks, JJ. Appreciate you as far as that goes. How much of an improvement is Kyler Murray going to be? You know, I think this is actually, I know he's going to be an improvement. The degree is actually a question mark. I mean, we were begging to see a change to unlock Marvin Harrison Jr. last year in Arizona. We saw it happen with Jacoby Brissett. We saw Michael Wilson get unlocked with Jacoby Brissett last year after Kyler left. So are we really going to see, you know, the huge surge in red zone targets for Justin Jefferson? I'm not so sure. And yet I trust him even a little slightly more than Pickens. Pickens obviously in a contract year on the plane on the franchise tag. We'll see what happens with some of that. I think Ryan Flournoy is the guy, is like the guy that might be sneaky as the fly in the ointment for the Cowboys this year. I see his role increasing a little bit more this year. I'm going to say Jefferson is more likely to cash on this prop. Jahmyr Gibbs or Derrick Henry rushing TDs. The number is 15.5. The price is plus 175. What's more likely to cash?
12: Well, we're looking at 15 plus, so this makes it a little bit more attainable, you know, for each of those guys. Like you said, plus 175 each. Gibbs had 13 a year ago. Henry got to 16. Now, over the last decade, we've had 21 instances of a running back hitting 15 rushing touchdowns. And some interesting names on that list, Jeff. Damian Harris, Jamal Williams, LeGarrette Blount had an 18-touchdown season within the last decade. Now, Henry and Jonathan Taylor got there a year ago. We saw 4 running backs do it in 2024. In terms of red zone volume, I think that's what this comes down to. We know Derrick Henry is going to get that volume. Even with a running quarterback in Lamar Jackson, Derrick Henry saw 77% of team rushing opportunities inside the 10-yard line a year ago for the Ravens. Gibbs, only 43% for Detroit. 51% of those opportunities went to David Montgomery. It really comes down to how much are they going to mix in Isaiah Pacheco? Is this going to be as much of a two-back split as it was a year ago? Honestly, Jeff, I think both of these guys can do it. I'm still in on Derrick Henry, even in his mid-30s. I'll play them both at plus 175. You're watching Prop Points on the Sports Betting Network. We'll be right back. More from VSiN coming up next.
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2: We are back, VSiN by the Books. Dave Ross and Jensen Lewis here on this Thursday morning edition of You and I have talked a lot about, and certainly throughout the weeks here, about airline travel in this great United States of ours. Sometimes it can be problematic. Mike Palm fighting through it today like a pro that he is. And even though he's waiting for his flight to board, he is prepared. America, you should be too, for Palm's Pressing 3.
3: Pressing? Yes, I say it's pressing.
1: This is Palms Pressing 3.
4: My mother told me never to answer a question with a question.
5: Sir, my client has answered every question asked by this committee with the utmost sincerity.
6: All right, Jensen, when you're a major league player, especially in your home market of Cleveland, there's a strange dynamic where people recognize you everywhere, ask for autographs, want pictures, and assume you've made it financially. The public sees the fame and visibility and naturally assumes you're living a life of unlimited wealth and opulence. Yet when you were playing on the league minimum in the world of the million-dollar life, the reality was that after taxes, agents' fees, and providing for your family, at the end of the day, the bartender mixing your drink at your favorite post-game hangout probably took home more money than you did. Jensen, did you ever struggle with the disconnect between this perception and reality, not just financially but personally? Did being treated like a celebrity create an illusion that you were more important than you actually were, only to go home and be reminded that you still had the same money issues, responsibilities, and worries as everyone else? And when your career ended and the recognition faded, was there a moment where you realized that much of the status and attention was attached to the uniform rather than to you as a person? And if so, how did that affect your sense of identity and self-worth even to this day?
7: Oh, God, we could do a half hour on just all of that, almost like three questions in one. Great stuff, Mike. I'll start at the beginning. Yeah, my family and extended family is all here in Northeast Ohio, and my parents are still down in Cincinnati. And so, you know, the connection was always there, and it was a childhood dream to play for the Cleveland Indians. And so to accomplish that at age 23, imagine all the people that come out of the woodwork, and, oh, I knew you win and all that. Sure. Yeah, you did. And all the different ticket requests and things of that nature, what have you. There is a certain part where you do get taken advantage of because of, you know, who you are and what you do, instead of, you know, people actually, you know, remembering you're a human being too. You sign up for it. You know, that's part of the gig. It is what it is. But funny story, I feel like, Dave, and you can relate to this as well, being on pre and post game for over a decade, every day, I was kind of like a news anchor. So I was on in people's homes every single day. I feel like I got recognized more on the media side. I'm not wearing a ball cap. I'm not wearing a uniform. So you can see the full face. You can kind of, you know, come and touch and talk, if you will, at our pre and post game set. So, Dave, I feel like the connection deepened tenfold, and the recognition part was even extrapolated more being on this side of the ledger than the playing day. So, you know, I played 9 years of pro ball. I've been doing the media side now for what, upwards of 15, 16 years. So I think what the uniqueness is, hey, we can still go to Cleveland when you guys are in town. And I know a few people who will go ahead and get our first round for us for free. So we're good there. We can do a little horse trading. We would come out to Circa, Mike, so no big deal. But, Dave, I know you can relate to it, not only your D.C. days, Chicago. It is unique, man, when everyone's got a device. Everyone can find you on the tube, and that certainly was a big differentiator for sure.
2: I'm not going to take it as a personal shot that Mike did not mention that I am an author of the book entitled A Dynasty Restored Through the Eyes of Their Number One Fan, when I wrote back in 1995 about the Dallas Cowboys. And then I had a book signing in Richmond, Virginia, Mike, and let's just say not a lot of people came up to have my book signed. And it was a bit disappointing. We'll just leave it at that.
6: Question two, Jensen. Despite the best efforts of Texas Tech boosters, Joey McGuire, Kirby Hokut, and the Attorney General of the state of Texas, Brendan Sorsby, the only person to place more bets than Wes Reynolds and Jensen Lewis this decade, has applied to enter the NFL supplemental draft. Jensen, if the NCAA is an institution, and every institution of higher learning in this nation outside of Lubbock did not want Sorsby playing because of the integrity issues that his behavior created, won't the NFL itself or NFL teams also have major issues with his prohibited wagering, especially on his own teammates' props?
7: Yeah, Mike, it's a great question. And as someone who is up 21 units on the year, I was not one involved in Russian table tennis or underwater basket weaving spread lines there. So I would say that there is probably some due diligence that's going to be done. And I wouldn't be surprised that if it is a one strike and you're out here, and using that as a benchmark for not only college kids, but anyone else in that scenario. Mike and Dave, we did this during my major league tenure, where the performance enhancing, I played right at the end of the steroid era. And we really started to crack down on the performance enhancing drugs and really sharpened and harshened the penalties. And I would not be surprised that because of the explosion of where we are from regulated sports books and mobile betting throughout the country, that we will see more instances. Brendan Sorsby is not going to be the last kid in collegiate athletics that this is a story about. It is big because it's kind of that first big-time star. He's a quarterback of a college football team that's prominent. So I would expect a due diligence to be done where GMs are going to sit him down and say, here's the deal. Not many people get a second chance. You're getting it. But if it happens again, period, you're out. That's it. Mm. You're done. And Dave, that would not shock me if there is that threshold that is established, and not to use his name, but the Brendan Sorsby rule. You gamble on it, you're done. That's it. Your first bet is your last bet, if you will. And Dave, I think that's kind of where the NFL will come down to eradicate that behavior from Brendan Sorsby and anyone that follows in his footsteps.
8: It is amazing, because I'm not saying that the NFL has forgotten about the Calvin Ridleys, the Jameson Williams situations where they've had to suspend players already with gambling-related issues, or go way back. Mike, I know you know, and Jensen, you know, in that neck of the woods, Arch Leister is still a stain on the league. That name still has a connotation to it. It'll be very interesting to see if there's a hard-line rule for Brendan Sorsby when he becomes a member of the National Football League, because that's going to happen in very short order.
6: Question three. Late last night in one of the great cathedrals of football in the Americas, Estadio de Azteca in Mexico City, the final game of the first round of group play was completed. 13th-ranked and heavily favored Colombia held off 50th-ranked World Cup debutant Uzbekistan 3-1. The interlopers from the Silk Road became the second former Soviet republic to compete in the World Cup after Ukraine. Jensen, you and Dave are two big America 250 guys, so I ask you this question with all sincerity. Aren't two superpowers actually better than one? They force both sides to manage conflicts carefully. It accelerates technological development and prevents the weaponization of global trade. Or is Thucydides' trap just too much to overcome?
7: In a Lewis Ross administration, Mike, is one of the tenets of our platform. Dave and I have always been open and honest about wanting to have peace on Earth. And that's as right. The leader of our superpower in these great United States, when and if that does happen, we'll be happy to come to the table to talk with those that feel as though they are equal to us. There will always be that trump card that we hold back. And I underline that in earnest for the funhouse that's listening out there. We absolutely are number one. We intend to be number one, and we will stay number one. That is the message that we will deliver, peace through strength. And, Dave, I don't think anyone would challenge us knowing what retribution might be there. We will work hand in hand, but remember who's on top, and we intend to stay there for years to come.
8: so well said that if you want to be our equal, that's great in your eyes. But we know in reality we're going to be a step ahead, Mike. And we got to have, there's got to be a pecking order. You got to have rules, because without them and without a pecking order, you're going to have two people trying to look eye to eye, and that always starts a conflict. So as long as we know who's number one, even if it's just slightly number one, you got to have that hierarchy system. And I think we all know with the red, white, and blue, we are, in fact, number one. And, Mike, look, it gets back to even golf. We got our United States Open going on this week, and then we'll go play theirs, right? The British Open or the Open Championship. And we kind of do a little snooty-snotty, look down a little bit on some of the other things that go on in the world. And, look, Jensen's made the point. We've kind of taken hockey away from Canada already. Are we really going to take soccer away from the rest of the world? I don't know if the rest of the world's ready for that, Mike.
6: It's interesting to me, every population study I've seen shows Africa surging in population while Europe continues to die. I wonder if the European countries will be able to hold on to their dominance in soccer.
8: It's a fair question, not one that they want to answer today. Mike, travel safely. It's always great to go home and see Mom. Please tell her hi from Jensen and Dave here at VSiN by the Books. We are back to talk a little World Cup and some U.S. Open next right here on VSiN by the Books.
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26: 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Coming up on the show, Gil Alexander of A Numbers Game will join us. We will go over Major League Baseball. We'll go division by division, look at each one, try to find some value, try to come up with the six playoff teams for each league, which should be a fun little exercise. And then we'll maybe get in some tennis, some World Cup, and some NBA draft, which I still keep saying. I felt like this with the NFL draft where it just kept sneaking up on you. And I feel that way with the NBA draft, where I don't have a lot of bets, don't have a lot of takes, and it's just hard to get used to the NBA draft, which for years was on a Thursday. The last couple of years, they moved it to a Wednesday. Now it's all the way up to a Tuesday, and by the time you listen to this, you know, it's going to be basically tomorrow is the NBA draft, which is hard to believe in. It's a fun draft. I will say this from a positive standpoint, and I used to love the NBA draft. It used to be one of my favorite nights of the year. Back when you knew these guys from college, they would stay 2-3 years. And you just, there was more familiar. You were more invested, and you had takes. You knew these guys. We're finally back to the point now, at least this year, where you know most of these guys, at least a little bit. Now, you don't get to know them for the most part for 2 or 3 years like you did in years past, or they'd stay for, you know, even all 4 years, which is impossible to think about. But, you know, DeBonta Peterson, Boozer, and Caleb Wilson, which the one thing we pretty much know, or at least we think we know, is those four are going to be the first four in some order. I'll get to any, you know, bets, potential bets here. Those guys, we all saw them in college, even if it was briefly. Wagler, Acuff, you know, the Michigan guys, Mara, Lindenberg, Fleming's from Houston, Burry's from Arizona, Coa Pete from Arizona, Terrace Reed from UConn, Sturts from Iowa. And you get the idea. There's a lot of these guys you at least have a little familiarity with, where you can at least recognize the face, recognize the name, and have some sort of, you know, point of context when you're watching this draft, as opposed to this kid's from high school, this kid's an international guy, and you're sitting there watching the first 12 picks and you've only heard of, you know, one or two of these guys. You've only seen one or two of these guys. At least that has been eliminated a little bit this draft. It's a good draft. There's some familiarity, even though, you know, these guys haven't been around forever. You at least know some of them from college, which makes it fun. You know, recording this when we are, it doesn't sound like anybody really knows. I was listening to Zach Lowe's podcast, and he's one of the preeminent, you know, basketball media guys, podcasters, whatever title you want to give him. And he was saying he's surveyed a bunch of people, talked to a bunch of people in the league, and maybe he was being close to the vest. I don't get the sense it was. He said he talked to, you know, a handful, maybe 10, 12 people. Again, I'm paraphrasing. And that one or two said it's going to be DeBonta. It's case closed. DeBonta is going to be the first pick to the Wizards. And by the way, DeBonta is minus 450 to go first. But he said the majority of people said they don't know. And not only do they not know who was going, they don't think the Wizards had made up their mind yet. So it sounds like, it depends who you listen to, but it sounds like there's maybe a little more uncertainty than the market would indicate. I could understand taking a shot at Peterson 3-1. I don't think taking a shot at Boozer 30-1. Do I think it's going to win? Probably not. But would that be the craziest idea? Now, Boozer doesn't seem like he has the high ceiling, the crazy upside that Peterson and DeBonta, you know, have. But Boozer's more of a high floor guy, where, you know, he's probably going to be a solid player. He's not going to be a bust. He's going to make 4, 5, 6 all-star teams. Good player, good passer. There's a lot to like about Boozer, where Boozer's not going to make you look bad. Peterson could make you look bad. Peterson could get you fired, whether you take him or you pass him. The year for Kansas, it seemed like it was always something. It was the cramps. He blamed it later, you know, after the year on creatine. If you buy that, okay. I'm not sure what to think, but it seemed like there was always something. You know, didn't defend a lot, didn't rebound a lot, kind of a great scorer, but more of a one-dimensional player. If you take him, I mean, that it gives you just bad vibes of, all right, something could go wrong. Maybe he doesn't love the game. Again, who knows? But there is certainly some bust potential with Peterson when you look at the injuries and just the up-and-down kind of rocky year he had at Kansas. On the other hand, if you pass on him and he turns out to be the best version of Peterson, and you know, very rarely do you hear anyone compared to Kobe Bryant, he has that sort of skill set, that sort of scoring ability, ability to make tough shots. If you pass on him, you know, you end up being the guy that, like the Nets years ago, they passed on Kobe Bryant to take care of the kids. And it was, well, I want to work out for him, come here, all these different things. So it's very dangerous, bottom line, very dangerous to pass on him, very dangerous to pick him. Peterson is a very polarizing player. You'd almost rather be 3 or 4 and be the Grizzlies at 3 or the Bulls at 4 and say, you know what, I can turn my brain off. I don't have to worry about the stress of picking the wrong guy. I'll just take whoever falls to me and be happy with it. Because I do think all four guys, Caleb Wilson, the power forward slash center from Carolina, freshman, going to be a really good player. Boozer from Duke, going to be a tremendous player. And then obviously Bonds from BYU and Peterson from Kansas. I think all are going to be, you know, all-star level players. Now, going 4 for 4 is always hard. It's like hitting a parlay where all it takes is one to screw that up. But I do think you're looking at four really good, I don't say can't miss players because there's that downside with Peterson, but all four guys are really good. The order, by the way, in terms of the teams picking, Washington 1, Utah 2, Memphis 3, Chicago 4, Clippers 5, Brooklyn is 6, Sacramento is 7, Atlanta is 8, Dallas is 9, Milwaukee is 10, Golden State is 11, and then Oklahoma City does have the 12th pick. And then you go Miami 13, Charlotte 14, that rounds out the lottery. The Bulls have an extra pick at 15 here, and then you go Grizzlies who have an extra pick, and then the Thunder actually pick again at 17. So those are, that's the order of the draft, and I run the risk by the time by the time I record this and it's actually getting posted and you listen to it, I run the risk of this not aging, this changing. But the one curve off this draft is Giannis, and you know, there were some reports Saturday that the deal with the Heat and the Bucks was close. It's going to happen. The suspicious thing, though, and I've been saying, hey, he's probably going to go to the Celtics. Some people I know have heard he's going to go to the Celtics. Whether it ends up coming to fruition, we'll find out. Nothing's a lock, especially when it comes to player transactions. Things can change. Things get misinterpreted. You know, you get the idea. I just the thing that's interesting about the Miami deal, first off, it's not a great offer. I mean, Jaime Jaquez, the 13th pick, the 21st pick, some future picks. I mean, there's just, Nikola Jovic. That's not Nikola Jokic. That's Nikola Jovic. There's really not a lot coming back for Miami. Does Giannis want to go to a team where, you know, you go to Miami, all right, you got yourself, you got Bam Adebayo. You don't really have much else. It's a bunch of league minimum guys. That's not a title team. And at his age, this stage of his career, he wants to win championships, I think. We all think. Otherwise, why is he leaving Milwaukee? Unless he wants to just be a better weather, more competitive situation. I'm not really sure. But, you know, as I was saying, though, as I was about to mention, it's not like it's been the Shams Charania guys. It's not been like the A-list reporters for the NBA recording. It's a lot of the guys that are sort of the secondary, tertiary guys, the guys more down the totem pole that are breaking this news. So is that true? Is that going to come to fruition? And by the time you're listening to this, Miami and the Bucks have agreed to a trade and Giannis is going to the Heat? Or is it possible Miami is using Milwaukee is using Miami for leverage where, hey, we really want to get more out of Boston. Boston's not budging. Boston's being stubborn. The one way to do that is let's start to float out a little bit that, hey, we're really close with Miami on a deal. We like the Miami offer. They've got enough future picks. And you're starting to create a little smoke with Miami in order to put a little fire under Boston and get them to move and maybe give up an extra pick or give up Pritchard or whatever the hang-up is with Boston, Miami, or Boston, Milwaukee. Maybe it's the year, and that's why you're hearing some of the Miami stuff. So it's fascinating. I know some people say, enough, just trade him already. We're sick of hearing it. But, hey, he's a top three, top five player, probably a top three player when he's healthy. Now, when he's healthy is a big thing. He hasn't been healthy. I mean, he won the championship 5 years ago now. Hard to believe that's 5 years ago. He's won one round since. But when he plays, he's a dominant player. Yeah, you'd have some concerns, say, about the health, how he's going to age. Not really a jump shooter. But, I mean, there's a reason people are talking about him. He's a top three player, and he will swing not only the title odds, depending on where he goes, even though, you know, Miami's not really a title contender with him. If he does go to Boston, that's very possible. That means Boston sends Brown to someone like the Clippers. The Clippers take the 5th pick and send it to Milwaukee, so that could shake up the draft here. So we'll see if we get something on that. I would imagine whoever makes a move for him wants it done before the draft just to, you know, have this settled one way or another, or either we're getting Giannis or we pivot and we figure out the rest of our summer. So I would imagine some news with Giannis comes down soon, and maybe by the time you listen to this, he is traded to one place or another. But that is the one thing lingering here over the league. You could sell the idea, hey, it's a mystery team. It's some third team that we're not hearing about. That's possible. I don't buy the idea that it's Minnesota with McDaniels, Naz Reid. That doesn't seem like enough to get it done. But the draft, Giannis, a couple of juicy days here on the NBA as we're past the season here. Not quite July 1st with the free agency. The free agency, not a lot to sink your teeth into this year. But that will be really the story here the next couple of days. The draft, which I wish I had more on, more conviction. If anything, it would be taking a plus number on Peterson or maybe a real long shot on Boozer. At the end, it's probably, you know, DeBonsa, Peterson, Boozer, Caleb Wilson in that order. I don't know that we get a curveball, but there's just not a lot of juice from a betting perspective, even though in past years, you know, Brandon Miller, Scoot for number two, that was a hotbed one. The year before that was Paolo Banchero out of nowhere to be the first pick over Jabari Smith, where Jabari Smith was a huge favorite. Woj kept saying it was Jabari Smith, and you got an upset there with Paolo. There doesn't seem to be that one big draft betting, you know, scenario here one way or another like we've gotten in past years. As far as winning the title next year, Spurs and Thunder, both co-plus 250 favorites. Celtics 6-1, Knicks plus 650. You could make the case, hey, how are the Knicks longer odds than the Celtics? The Knicks won the championship. They eliminated the Celtics 2 years ago. I mean, you're splitting hairs. Maybe there's a Giannis factor, the Giannis possibility of him going to the Celtics factored in there. Everyone else, there's a drop-off. Pistons are 25-1, Nuggets 25-1, Pacers 28-1. I mentioned the Hornets at 90-1. Yeah, if you had a bonus bet with a really small minimum, if you want to take a shot, not that I think the Hornets are going to be holding up the trophy a year from now, but could they get in, win a round? If everything breaks right, they win two, and then you put yourself in a position to have a nice sweat or, you know, hedge, have a lottery ticket. Hornets at 90-1. You know, not the worst bit I've heard. So draft is always fun. Again, we'll do a little draft. I think I'm going to have, instead of Wednesday, doing, you know, we always go Monday, Wednesday. Instead of Wednesday, I think I'm going to bump up to Tuesday, do a little more draft preview, have a guest on, see if we can find some winners, find some value in the draft market. Otherwise, it's the top four seems pretty locked. And then after that, you know, a lot of question marks, but not a ton of betting juice here for this draft. But coming up, a guy will give us some juice, Gil Alexander. We'll talk draft. We'll talk Major League Baseball. This should have been more podcast.
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26: All right, we are back. 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A numbers game, 10 to 1 Eastern on weekdays, beating the book Megapod. It is Gil Alexander. Gil, what's going on, man? I appreciate you coming on. It's officially summer. No more NBA, no more NHL. Does it feel like summer where you are?
8: Yes. Well, it doesn't. We have a little June gloom in San Francisco, so like 2 hours later it'll be glorious. But yeah, in the morning, not so much.
26: What are these summer months for you like handicapping-wise? It's the quiet before the storm in terms of football. It's coming, but we're not there yet. Like I said, we got through the NBA and NHL. Do you go through a little bit of that lull where it's like, all right, not check out, but it's a little more relaxed. You start to catch up on TV shows, things like that. What are these middle months like for you as we get ready for football here?
8: Definitely try to catch up on some TV shows because you need a little, because you know it's coming, right, in September for sure. But with tennis, it never really stops, you know. It's every week. Grass season is a blink. Wimbledon is next. The end of next week is the draw. So that becomes like another massive tennis tournament. You know, the French Open was literally like, felt like, you know, 2 seconds ago. It's not literal, but you know what I mean. And then it's hardcourt season. So that never ends. Golf majors thrown in. But yeah, generally, and then baseball's the dead zone too, right? Like we get to the All-Star break. So it really does hit. I think kind of much need bottom.
26: And we are about to be halfway through the baseball season. 5-7 games for this team. So the end of the week, we'll be right at the point of the middle of the season, right at the middle point. Let's go through some of these divisions. We'll see if we can find value. We'll see if we can come up with our six playoff teams in each league, kind of do this exercise. Yankees in the AL East are -475 entering Sunday to win the division. Rays 4-1. Blue Jays are 22-1. Orioles 50-1. Red Sox are 100-1. Is it simply the Yankees to win? Is there a bet to be made anywhere in this market?
8: The last thing you asked me when I was on Shoulda Bet More the last time was, what's the best bet in baseball right now? And I said, Yankees -190 to win the AL East. So I'm not changing on that. They always seem to have reinforcements coming. They're by far, by the way, if you look at the run differentials in the American League, it is one team and everybody else. The Yankees are triple digits, and I think the last time I looked, don't hold me to this because I didn't look this morning or yesterday morning, but the last time I looked, there's only three other teams with positive run differentials, and I think like Seattle had the most of them at like plus 20-something. So they are by far not only the best team in the AL East, they're by far the best team in the AL, Yankees. There's no other bet there to me. They would need a rash of injuries, Will, and I don't wish that on them.
26: And as we know, Gil is a Yankees homer. He's doing this interview with an El Duque Hernandez jersey on. So you're always favoring the Yankees. But I would agree with you, and both of us got in on some better numbers. El Duque, by the way, I think I saw something the other day where he turned like 60 years old. Some of these guys, when you see their birthdays, just certain people, you just don't think of them as aging because they're out of the public light. But somebody like El Duque being like 60 is just, man, it's hard to believe.
8: Well, the interesting thing about him was when he was playing, wasn't there some controversy about how old he was at that time also?
26: So I think yes, I believe so.
8: Yeah. What's funny is also now, if you say that today, you get accused of a little racism, which is like, it's like, no, that's kind of how that kind of controversy existed then too, yeah.
26: Yeah, and he was such a big deal. I don't know if you remember. I'm sure you do. 96, 97, when he came over, man, it was just like an event every time he pitched. And he was fun. He had the high leg kick. That's one thing. Yeah. These guys all throw so hard now, but there's not the unique deliveries anymore. You know, the Donshaw Willis, the El Duque, these guys, it's almost like they're all cookie cutters. They're all trained to pitch and throw the same way. You don't get these fun kind of unique stances, unique deliveries they got in years past.
8: I'll even go like a generation, not a generation, but like years before that, Jim Palmer of the Orioles with the high leg kick and the arm swing behind his head. Louis Tiant, right, with the, like, he's basically looking to the sky while his body is facing center field before he delivers. Now, that stuff is awesome. I miss that.
26: Yeah, me too. Guardians.
8: Hold on. I'm sorry.
26: Go ahead.
8: You played organized baseball. I'm sorry to interrupt. She will.
26: Yeah.
8: You play organized baseball. Does that get coached out if somebody does try something like that?
26: I think that's possible. I think, and again, I'm not as close to the game where I know, like, on that level where these kids are being trained, at a high level, if they're 13 years, things like that. But I do get the sense of this. You go this for basketball. Draymond Green recently had comments about basketball, how it used to be a poor kid sport. You just needed a ball and a hoop and you could work on your game. Now it's a rich kid sport where everyone has a trainer and everything's just very formal. I think there's probably some of that with baseball where it's not, you know what, you go back in the backyard and you play wiffle ball and you kind of throw how you feel like throwing. You can mess around with different deliveries. It's more you go to a pitching coach. He's going to teach you, you do it this way. And there's more instruction and that sort of improvisation is maybe coached out of it, if that makes sense.
8: Yeah, that's what I think.
26: Yeah.
8: I would imagine.
26: Central, AL Central, a team that has given us fits here over the years. The Guardians are still odds on. They're -130 favorites. The White Sox are 2-1. The Twins are 11-1, as are the Tigers. The Royals are 30-1. That was a lot of teams' darling before the year. Is there a bet to be made here?
8: God, I don't know if there is. I mean, the Guardians have to withstand like 4 or 5 weeks more of missing. Julio Rodriguez. Jose Ramirez.
26: Jose Ramirez. Yeah.
8: I'm thinking of Julio Rodriguez of the Mariners. They got 5 more weeks of dealing with that. I can't imagine if they stay above 500 in his absence, that is a feat. I have a season win total under on them pre-flop. I'm amazed. They're doing, like you said, they're doing their thing where they're above 500. Somewhat 4 games, 5 games in that area, with a negative run differential. I think the White Sox

0: Rangers, they go backwards. This has gone on now for almost a couple of years, but the Mariners odds on minus 170. Rangers around 4-1. A's plus 650. Probably don't have enough pitching. Astros are 8-1. Angels, you can forget about. Anyone you would bet there?
1: That was perfect descriptions of all five of those teams. I think, I bring this up from time to time. 1994, one of the biggest sort of regrets of having the strike was, obviously, beyond not having the World Series, was the Rangers led the AL West at the time of stoppage 10 games below 500. And I look at the AL Central and I look at the AL West, and it is, I'm like rooting for one or both of these divisions to have a winner below 500. Like, it is not impossible for this to happen. But I think you're right, that I think ultimately, as mediocre as the Mariners have been, and I think Mariners fans would actually agree with that. I know I had the Mariners most wins month of May. They're so disappointing in terms of the talent they seem to have but don't necessarily realize. But all that said, nobody's taking this from them. And I have a pre-flop season win total over on the Rangers also, but I'm exactly with you. It's like every time I think, oh, okay, here it comes, it doesn't come. Astros aren't terrible, by the way. They're sort of lurking. So if there's a team, I'm just trying to like invent a bet here almost, but like I wouldn't look. The Athletics are obviously the flavor of the month, if you will. Not the month literally, but certainly of modern day, because people know how good their offense is. But as you said, no pitching. But if some team were to rear its head from behind, I almost think the Astros are that team. But the answer is I don't think any of them are. I think the Mariners ultimately, no matter how kind of mediocre-ish they've been based on expectations, I think they win the division.
0: In about a minute or so, a minute and a half, Yankees are a playoff team. Mariners, we probably would agree, are a playoff team. Who are the other four that are getting in here from the American League?
1: Rays are getting in, just because of the banked wins. Yankees, Rays, let's go to the West, that's easier. Mariners, I'm going to say Athletics. No, yes, Athletics. God, this is hard in the American League, man.
0: Really hard.
1: And then Central, I'll say White Sox. and you know what? A third team from the AL East. How about that? Somebody's gonna soar in the second half. By the way, I have no confidence in any of that beyond the Yankees. Beyond the Yankees and the Mariners, I have no confidence in any of that.
0: And that would be about as funky a playoffs as I can remember. Yankees, yeah. A's, White Sox. Not the Yankee part of it, but just the fact that you have this juggernaut Yankees. And if that's how the AL, the kind of bracket broke, there would be a lot of pressure. If they have a road of, like, you know, the White Sox and the A's, there would be a lot of pressure on them to get out of the American League. And that is just, again, we went through this exercise a couple weeks ago. It is very difficult to come up with the six teams in the American League. And, yeah, I could see Baltimore making a run. I could see Toronto making a run. They're starting to get some of their guys back. But, it's just really difficult to come up with the six in the American League. We'll do a little National League. We'll do some other things when we return. This should have been more podcast. Beeson, the Sports Betting Network.
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1: I heard the call to serve, so I answered. I earned a title and discovered my purpose. I found belonging, an unbreakable bond with my fellow Marines. We fought to overcome adversity together in defense of our nation and its people. 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And even though I no longer wear the uniform, I am still a Marine. My service has come full circle. I will always look after those around me. I will always uplift and support my country and my community. Because that is the promise I made. That is what it means to be a Marine. Semper Fidelis. Always faithful. Always Marine.
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7: 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Let's do a little National League. Braves are -475 NL East. The Phillies at 4-1, I think, are live. Wheeler and Sanchez, that lineup, Mets 60-1, everyone else 80-1 or longer, probably not going to happen. If you told me right now you bet Phillies 4-1, I would buy it, especially if you told me, you know what, I got the Braves early in the season 2-1 plus 250, and I want a free roll, I want a little insurance. Either way, to me, Phillies 4-1, I would say is as good as anything with these division bets, probably the best bet. Would you agree? Do you think there's enough runway here for Philly to catch Atlanta?
8: I agree. I wish there was more disagreement between you and me, but I agree with that completely. That's probably the best division bet right now. You know, our buddy Stevie Fezzik in April, I want to say, if not early May, is just making Braves bet after Braves bet after Braves. He says, nobody's catching it. I'm like, dude, it's so early. Joe Pita texts me yesterday. He goes, Schwarber on pace for 60 now after his outburst yesterday. Two homers in an inning, three homers in a game. It's what you said. It's at the top of that rotation. It's Sanchez and Wheeler. I'll take that at 4-1 any day. Absolutely the play.
7: That's a guy Yankees fans always wanted. If you remember back in 2016, they were shopping Aroldis Chapman. Yankees weren't in the mix. The Cubs were a natural trade partner. The Cubs were really good, went on to win the World Series with Chapman. And the Yankees, for whatever reason, opted for Gleyber Torres, which looked like a fine decision for a few years. Gleyber Torres looked like he was going to be like an MVP caliber player, had a 38 home run year, I think, in 2019. But Schwarber, I don't know if it's the Yankees preferred Torres or the Cubs wouldn't give up Schwarber. Schwarber in Yankee Stadium, man, that's one that Yankee fans for a while wanted, never came to fruition. A little sports talk radio here. I'll slip this one in here. Is Kyle Schwarber a Hall of Famer?
8: Yeah, I think he is. I think he is too. I'd have to look at his stats, but I mean, the fact that he's won World Series, right? Like, that's also a big deal. He just has such an unbelievable pace of home runs. I think he's a Hall of Famer when all's said and done.
7: And he, when he connects, it's about as pretty as when anyone connects, because he's just got that beautiful lefty swing. The ball leaves in an instant. He's a classic, just modern-day slugger where he's just got the prototypical swing. You know, he walks, he hits home runs, and that's a quiet 60 he's on pace for. I didn't know that until you mentioned that. Brewers are big favorites in the NL Central, minus 450. Cubs, team you have an intimate experience with this month. I'll get your thoughts on that. Pirates, 14-1, probably not winning it. Same for the Cardinals and Reds, 15-40, 5-1. Respectively, disrespectively, whatever word you want. Is there a bet here?
8: No, the Brewers are winning this division. And the Brewers might end up with the better bet on the Brewers. We were going through it on a numbers game this week, is probably best record in baseball in terms of what their odds were vis-a-vis the Dodgers and the Braves. Brewers bets that were to be made were about 4 weeks ago, when they were kind of on par in the betting market with everybody else. The Cubs, just to explain to folks, so I do these monthly bets, in case they don't know, most wins in the month. I've been doing this for now 2+ years. I've only hit it once with the Astros in June of 2024. I've come so close a few times otherwise. But last month, you know, the Reds, March, April, lost by a win. That was my team in March and April. Then I had the Mariners, which was super disappointing, in May. And now I have the Cubs in June. And the Cubs had the softest schedule the first 15 games of this month, which was a couple series against the Giants, a couple against the Rockies, and one against the Athletics. And they couldn't even tread water. They were 7-8 after that. They're amazingly disappointing. Yesterday was the microcosm of their season. They're crushing the Blue Jays 5-0. And they just gack it, right? They lose 8-6. They just aren't. My assessment of them was that the offense was sort of bubbling under, that the underlying metrics were better than they actually are showing on the field. By the way, I'm not nuts for that. Mark Borchard feels the same way. The offense has gotten a little better here, but they just are not a complete baseball team. So getting back to your question, if it's not the Cubs, and I don't think this is their year based on everything I've seen, there is a lot of runway, but I just don't see it. I never thought the Pirates were legit. I never thought the Reds were legit to threaten for a division crown. And apologies to the Cardinals, but I just don't feel like they are either. So this to me is the Brewers. And if somebody said to me, should I even bet the Brewers at that price, the current price? I mean, it's high. But if you were doing it by model, I wonder if there is value on that.
7: Yeah, it's just, you always make the point, too. Is that something you want to live with? Is that something, you want to lay the 450 and all of a sudden it goes from, whatever lead it is, and they chop a few games, you have to sweat that out and start thinking about hedging and all that stuff. If you can afford to lose it, and just don't be irresponsible with it, I would say, is if you're going to bet it, just risk a unit and be willing to lose if craziness happens. But I would agree there's value there. We can skip the NL West.
8: Yes,
7: you always talk about this. We talk about all these different markets, best record, most wins in a month. Very rarely do you just talk about who's going to win the World Series. The Dodgers are 2-1. Yankees are 5-1. Mariners and Braves are both 9-1. Everyone else, double digits odds or longer. Brewers and Phillies, 12-13-1 range. Is there a bet to be made in this market?
8: The best. So we went over a bunch of these. We didn't go over just the broadest one, which is what you're talking about. I don't, look, the Dodgers exist. The Dodgers are still built to win it all. I think the markets to bet are, I just mentioned, Brewers best record in the regular season. Remember, just because they're longer than the Braves and the Dodgers were, at least when I looked at it earlier this week, they were about 6-1. I'm not sure what they are right now, but just based on the number, I'd play the Brewers in that. There is markets available. This is the best one, Will, is to get a first or second seed. In other words, to have a first round bye. So had you asked me that about the American League, I would say, okay, Yankees, Mariners to me, right? It's much clearer than picking the 6 postseason teams in the American League. To me, it's Yankees and Mariners. The interesting thing, though, about the National League is the Dodgers absolutely care about that, right? They don't necessarily care about best record, but they definitely care about getting a first round bye, because you do not want to play a best of three, whether you're the Dodgers or the 27 Yankees. You just don't want to get involved in that, because the variance can be too much. So to me, that's probably the Brewers' best record, and then It's kind of, to me, if you went like Dodgers, Phillies or something like that, you could get long odds on something in the National League. And then if you really didn't believe in the Mariners, you get the long odds on something like the Yankees and another team, the AL. Those are kind of the best sort of bang for your buck bets that I could suggest right now.
7: What team is Scooble on in 6 weeks?
8: Oh, great question. What team is Scooble on? They're going to trade him out of the American League, so don't get excited about your Yankees. He is going to be a San Diego Padre. I'm just making that up. I have no idea.
7: Who was it? I think I was doing the Sunday show with John Jastrzemski a couple weeks ago, and he brought up the Padres, too. He said they're always all in. They don't care about the prospects.
8: Right.
7: I think that's as good a guess as any. I keep bringing up the Phillies just because they're, first off, their window is closing. Schwarber, Harper, Turner, these guys are all in kind of their mid-30s. Real Muto, where, you know what, you're not going to have a shot. 2-3 years from now, you're probably not going to be a contender with this group. Dombrowski, the Phillies GM, has a habit, a history of going for it. I don't know from a prospect standpoint if they've got these blue chip guys that the Tigers are going to covet. But on the other hand, he's only got 1 year left on his deal. And if you throw in, you know, Andrew Painter was a big prospect, had a terrible year. Him, your two or three best prospects, is that enough to get it done? Is that worth it for a rental? But man, if you could line up Scooble, Sanchez, Wheeler in a playoff series, I don't care about the Dodgers every day on it. But I think you, Phillies immediately, you know, go to the favorite. Well, maybe not because they have to go through that best of the three, but I mean, you get the idea. That would be a very formidable rotation.
8: Well, that would also be like in a span of 15 years going from,
7: yes,
8: Oswalt, Halliday, no particular order, by the way. Oswalt, Halliday, Hamels. Who's the fourth I'm forgetting? Oswalt, Halliday, Hamels. There was a fourth. To this, what you would say, Scooble, Sanchez, and Wheeler. I mean,
7: Cliff Lee?
8: Cliff Lee, that's exactly who, yeah, it was. Cliff Lee,
7: who was awesome randomly, yeah, for like 2 years. He had a weird career because he went from like being pretty good, then he struggled. They sent him down to the minors, then he came up and he was just unhittable, and then he, you know, kind of washed away. Speaking of Hall of Fame, he would never get in because he didn't do it long enough. But for a couple of years, he was about as dominant as anybody. It was just kind of one of those random runs. Like I want to say 2009, 2010. He got traded a few times in that span, but he was really good for Texas. Went to a World Series, I believe. Your Giants hit him around in game one of that series and won that World Series. I don't know if you realize that. And that's, again, a long time ago, but Lee was awesome.
8: I don't seem to remember that. No, that, yeah, when he was with the Rangers, though, that regular season, he was a betting boon. He was unbelievable.
7: All right, we will wrap up next with Gil Alexander. We'll get his thoughts, maybe go around the board here, maybe do a little World Cup, Wimbledon, football, TV shows, who knows? Stick around, find out what we will discuss. VSiN, the Sports Betting Network, Should Have Bet More podcast. 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
8: All right, we're back. Shoulda Bet More podcast. Wrap it up here. Gil Alexander, a numbers game, beating the book Megapod. Gil. Boy, we said this about the NFL draft. The NBA draft has snuck up. It's hard to believe. This will be, by the time people listen to this, tomorrow on a Tuesday is weird. I have no draft bets. I don't really have much of a sense of what's going to happen in the top four. I'm kind of okay with it and just having a stressful night. I'm sure between now and then I'll add some stuff. We'll hear whispers, that, you know, things like that. But I haven't gone crazy with it. Do you get the same sense here with the draft? How many bets do you have? And what do you think you know here regarding the draft?
9: I have zero bets. And I actually think I know you know, he says cautiously, but I always thought from the moment of the lottery, when I was in D.C. and I was listening to D.C. Sports Talk Radio, I think I know 1, 2, 3, and 4, which is, I've never wavered. I think DeBanza is going to the Wizards, despite, like, oh, Darren Peterson is only meeting with the Wizards kind of talk. I think DeBanza, let's call him DeBanza, is going to the Wizards. I think Darren Peterson is going to the Utah Jazz at 2. I think Cam Boozer, therefore, is going 3 to Memphis. And then I think Caleb Wilson is going to the Bulls at 4. And the betting markets all suggest that, with the exception of, I guess, number 2 is a little in with Peterson, because I don't know why it's as low as it is. But I've always felt that's 1, 2, 3, 4. And so I always, you know, so then I asked myself, I was like, okay, does anybody have a 1, 2, 3, 4 exacta? Turns out that DraftKings just put it up last week, but I was thinking, oh, okay, this is going to be great, right? It's going to be plus money, you know, maybe even significant plus money. It was like minus 105, which isn't like nearly enough to want you to bet a 1, 2, 3, 4 exacta. So I have no bets. I know we were sort of talking in the group chat, maybe you even started this, that you think that the loser in this, loser in quotes, is Wagler, that he's the one who drops?
8: I know some people who bet the draft pretty, you know, heavily and do pretty well on it. We're texting around saying, hey, get me some Wagler over 6.5 if you can. I think that's good. Whether that guy's home or not, I don't know. But usually, you know, based on who was texting it to me, I would feel pretty good about that. Do you expect to have many bets? Do you expect to add stuff between now and Tuesday?
9: I expect to have something, but I don't expect to have many. Luke, if I may promote, Luke Swain, Vegas Refund, comes on a numbers game tomorrow morning, or maybe this morning if you're listening to it on a Monday. So he should have some insights. He's a great draft bettor across different drafts. I'm just happy, Will, I was saying this on air the other day, I'm just happy we know who all these players are, right?
8: I agree.
9: This isn't
8: good point.
9: One of these Risache Sar kind of drafts, right? This is like guys, even if you just tuned in for March Madness, you know all these guys. So I'm pretty pumped to see who goes where.
8: Such a great point. For years, this was one of my favorite events of the year, but it got to the point where there was, you look at the top 15, 20, and after that, you know, you can give or take it, and most people aren't watching.
9: Right.
8: But the top 15 or 20, it's all either high school guys, international, G League, Ignite, where it's just hard to get into it. It's hard to have opinions or be passionate when you haven't heard of these guys. And the one a few years ago, even, you know, when it was Scoot Henderson, that draft, a lot of guys you never heard of, but I just don't know. And I know you did well a couple years ago. It was Brandon Miller, Scoot Henderson with that
9: right.
8: one. I just don't know that there's that opportunity. If we do get a curveball here in the draft, what do you think it'll be?
9: That Cameron Boozer, that like Danny Ainge has been sitting quietly at 2, and that the whole time he wanted Boozer. You know, something like that. Like, I think Ainge has known from the beginning who he wants, and he's very tight-lipped. By the way, that's the other thing. Everybody's super tight-lipped in the NBA. You really don't have any sense. But Ainge specifically, he's capable of a curveball.
8: I'll run the risk of something happening between now and when people listen to this. Giannis is on what team? Some buzz for the Heat. I'm not sure if that's Milwaukee just trying to drum up interest and get a little more, squeeze a little more out of Boston. What's your sense on where Giannis goes?
9: Bro, is it okay to say I have no idea whatsoever?
8: Sure.
9: It's because every day it's a different thing, right? We were so convinced he was going to the Celtics one day. So convinced. And then, like, these mock Heat 3-4 team trade things come down, and was it Felica, I think, on the group chat, who said that feels like one of your like fantasy trade offers, fantasy league trade offers, where the guy laughs you off or doesn't even respond to you. I don't know. All I know is this: if they end up keeping him or whatever, like, I will be so angry about all the time spent on this subject. Him whining for years about it. I'm sorry, Giannis fans, it's kind of been a whine these last couple of years. Like, okay, dude, just either and then the Bucks here, like, you know what your best offers are. You've had to know what your best offers are here for a while. Are we doing this or not? Just, like, do it already.
8: Yeah, and it's a little bit like, you know, the Mike and the Mad Dog callers that say, you know, Barry Bonds, the Giants aren't winning. Would the Yankees do, like, Ramiro Mendoza and a prospect, maybe JT Snow for Barry Bonds?
9: That's right. Well, sure, that sounds great. Absolutely. Why wouldn't we do
8: that?
9: Why didn't you call earlier?
8: World Cup, the draws have kind of dried out. Not that everyone was, not every match was going to end in a draw, and that Monday was just an incredible day. There's only been a couple since. Will you be betting any on Monday? I'll pull up the matches here. Argentina, Austria. That's kind of an even matchup draw possible there. France, a huge favorite. Norway and Senegal, that's evenly matched. You tell me, anything interests you for Monday?
9: Norway, Senegal feels like a draw. Feels like a pre-flop draw play. That definitely is one. But you're right. That Monday was glorious if you were a draw better, but it has been sparse since, and so sparse that you risk missing them, right, if you're in the wrong place at the wrong time. And by the way, they weren't the most obvious draw pre-floppers, the one that ended up in draws too. So it's almost been a shutout since, you know.
8: Yeah, and there is that feeling too when you lose money on something you're not really handicapping.
9: Right.
8: That you're just like, man, totally. Enough of this. I can, you know what? I made some money off of this. I'm going to move on to other things. But you like that one. And not only has the draws kind of dried up, the way they've lost some of these, what was it, Germany, Ivory Coast on Saturday, like brutal. The 95th minute. There was brutal. The one, the Ghana one on maybe Wednesday. That was the 94th minute. Those are tough ones. Those leave a mark.
9: But you know, they leave a mark. And you know what? I also have a lingering thought to your point about you're not really handicapping much is – serves me right, you know, just so there is a yes. little bit of self-loathing involved in it.
8: Any TV shows here now that we're in the summer that you would recommend? Documentary, anything you're catching up on?
9: Hold on, I'm going to go off camera here for a second. Any documentaries, TV shows we would recommend?
10: The most recent one was The Maternity Instinct. Oh,
9: I haven't seen it yet, but I'm being told Maternal Instinct on Netflix. Great, true crime doc, if you like true crime. There's one really great one if you're into that kind of thing, which is, what was the, Mackenzie Shazilla, what was that called? What was it called? The Crash, also on Netflix, really good. If you're into that kind of thing. I'll tell you what I don't recommend. We went to the theater yesterday. First of all, I don't recommend going to the theater, pro tip. That's the first thing. Because movies, apparently, since the pandemic, they don't start till like 25 minutes after the stated time. We went to see the Steven Spielberg summer blockbuster Disclosure Day, and I think I agree with Stevie Fezzik's assessment, which was it was great, but the last 20 minutes sucked.
8: Interesting.
9: Yeah, that's my review.
8: Last couple minutes here, Wimbledon. Anything? I know we don't have a draw yet, but anything you're looking at in terms of futures?
9: Sinner is the rightful favorite on the men's side with no Carlos Alcaraz. If Novak Djokovic is ever going to win his 25th slam, this will be the tournament. That's it. It's this one or bust. So for those Novak people who think he has it in him, this would be the time to bet him. But Sinner is the rightful favorite. I don't think there's any long shot on the men's side that really has a shot. The women's side is a free-for-all. Defending champion Iga Świątek. We haven't seen her on grass yet this year. We'll see her this week in Bad Homburg. The two greatest words in sports, Bad Homburg. We'll see her there. But it could be, you could go about 10 ladies deep, maybe even more on the women's side. And I would be like, okay, I could see that. Because there's a lot of good players with a lot of really good grass numbers who have performed really well here in grass season. And there's a lot of super-duper long shots that could get home. Yala, Noskova, Anisimova. Who am I forgetting? There's tons of these girls that have great numbers. So we'll see what the draw is. That'll give us a better idea.
8: Gil, appreciate it, man. Thank you for coming on. Let everyone know where we can find you.
9: Numbers game, 10 a.m. Eastern, Monday through Friday. 7 a.m. Pacific, and then, of course, Beating the Book podcast. We will have a Q2 Derivatives MLB podcast with Mark Borchard this week and the Wimbledon post-draw podcast as well.
8: I will have to check that out. So looking forward to that and looking forward to our next podcast, which I think I'm going to do on Monday. I'll probably move it up a little bit with the draft being on a Tuesday instead of releasing it on a Wednesday and doing a review. I believe the draft, I'll do a little something for the preview, maybe record it Monday, post it Tuesday again. Not sure how many bets I'm going to have, but makes more sense to do a preview than a review. But that'll do it. Rate, review, subscribe. Thank you guys for listening. Remember, usually Monday, Wednesday, Friday, 6 a.m. Eastern is where you can find this podcast. Wherever you get your podcast, see you next time.
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24: 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I'm your host, Tim Murray. Just a reminder, folks, as we continue to get closer and closer to the start of the college football season, we're with you every single week. 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A little bit later on, college football handicapper, you know him well, Brad Powers, will dive into some of his favorite game of the year plays, as well as a look at the group of five. But the big story in college football, Brendan Sorsby not playing this upcoming season for Texas Tech. And Ryan Hyatt of Raiderland.com was my guest this week on the podcast, discussing the ramifications of Sorsby's absence, as well as what will Texas Tech look like in 2026. Now we know he will not play. He is going to be heading into the supplemental draft. I want to talk football with you. This is a gambling podcast. I know you want to talk football. To wrap up the mayhem, if you will, how surprised were you that the news broke on Monday night? You actually were kind enough to join me and Matt Newman's on primetime Monday night on VSiN. What's the reaction been the past couple of days down in Lubbock with the news that Brendan Sorsby will not suit up for the Red Raiders?
0: I think everybody's just glad it's over and that it came to a conclusion not as fast as it did. That was I told my wife, I felt like the last 6 weeks were just one long day of Brendan Sorsby information and this and that and lawsuits and threats of lawsuits. I think what we saw Monday with the overwhelming stance of the rest of the Big 12 was the tipping point. And when you've got other states' attorney generals filing briefs, and it just, the outcome was not going to work out well for Tech. I think it was going to become untenable for Sorsby, the public scrutiny. And if he is dealing with a gambling addiction and trying to get his life right, I really don't think Texas Tech was going to be the place, no matter how much Tech officials said, we can support, we can help. And this ends up where I thought it was going to end up in early May. It just took a winding road to get there. And now we'll see which NFL team decides to, I don't want to say take a flyer on him. He's obviously a talented quarterback, but obviously there's some baggage coming into the league now.
24: So now we move on, and it's funny. I feel like, to your point, we don't live in Lubbock, but it's the biggest story in college football. I feel like I've spent a lot of time on this podcast talking about it, but he is not going to play. And let's look at the quarterback situation. We know if everyone was healthy, it would be Will Hammond day one in week one against Abilene Christian, but he is not healthy. So what is the latest from what you've heard on Will Hammond? And if it's not Will Hammond, is it going to be the Tulsa transfer, Kirk Francis, who gets the nod to start the season?
0: Yeah, and almost immediately in May, they begin Texas Tech putting out videos of Will Hammond working out, rehabs ahead of schedule. Joey McGuire, Tech coach, has said that he really expects him to be ready for that first Big 12 game against Houston in week three. And we have every reason to believe that that's the case right now. I don't know that he'll be out there against ACU, Oregon State. You probably don't need him. If he can play, I wouldn't be surprised if he goes a series or two just to get him out there. Last year in non-conference, Tech was blowing people out. Baron Morton wasn't playing in the second half of any game. So that would not be an unusual call for Joey McGuire to have your starting quarterback play a series, get him out of there. So it is Jack Francis. He's going to be your backup. Lloyd Jones III, they nickname him Chubb for some reason. I don't want to speculate. He would be the backup after that. Francis, out of Tulsa, 10-game starter. He's a game manager. Would be your portal insurance policy old guy who's been around. They really like his abilities. They say he's got pretty good accuracy, but he won't be asked to do much of those games. You hand the ball off, you get the running backs involved there with Cameron Dickey and, Jacoby Williams. We can't wait to see what the impact is going to be with Quentin Joyner, who I believe they brought in last year out of USC to be the number one running back, and he got injured in early camp in August. So those first two games, we're not going to learn much about this offense. Even if Hammond does play some, I think we'll learn a little bit more maybe about the defense than the offense.
24: Well, let's talk about the running game, because that's a point. I think a lot of people are cracking open your preview magazines. You're like, oh yeah, I remember Joyner, and he gets hurt last year, and we thought, okay, that's gonna be a big setback. It wasn't really. So is the strength of this offense, no matter who plays quarterback, the running back position?
0: I think so, and I think it's going to set up everything. I think it should set up everything, your ability to run play action and attack downfield in the passing game. You're going to have two safeties a lot of times against Texas Tech for different reasons, but you're going to have run support, I think. You're going to have run-stop linebackers out there on the field. And you look at the explosiveness of Jacoby Williams, who's one of your top kick returners. And he can take it to the house. Then you've got Cameron Dickey, who really ran well between the tackles for an offensive line last year that didn't always block that great in short yardage situation. He had to do a lot of yardage after contact. And then Joyner is the wild card. Over 5.5, nearly 6 yards of carry there at USC. Everybody was really excited to see what he could do. They talk about him being an every down back. He can catch the ball. If I am Mac Leftwich, and I'm not, the Texas Tech offense coordinator, I would absolutely build everything around this run game, force the defenses to come up, and then try to pick them apart on the edges and downfield.
3: You know, when Will Hammond gets 100%, and we don't know when that date will be, how dynamic of a runner can Will Hammond be?
0: He doesn't have to be that dynamic. He just has to do what I call, you know, extend the play when something breaks down, or be effective enough in a little zone read action or a little RPO. Not a lot. You don't want to do it very much, particularly after a guy has a knee injury, but that they've got to respect him as an attack, as a weapon back there. But this is a guy who came out of Hutto, Texas. That's at the highest level in Texas high school football. He led the state in passing, nearly 4,000 yards as a high schooler. He could run. He's big, strong, 6'2", really filled out. And I think one of the things you'll see with him is he has the ability to attack downfield and middle of the field better than Baron Morton did for a couple of reasons. Morton was injured a lot. His arm strength really wasn't there. Hammond can really spin it. And that's just something that hadn't existed in this offense the last year and a half or so with Baron Morton. It was a lot of dink dunk. It was those outside, you know, bubble screens, which I absolutely hate. There's 5 million things that have to go right on that play. I hate that play. I hated it when I was in high school. I hate it today. And every quarterback hates having to throw it, but that's really all Tech could do last year. It was a very limited version of the offense.
3: So looking at the pass catchers this year, Caleb Douglas is gone. Reggie Virgil is gone. Who are some of the names we should know from a wide receiver standpoint? What will this passing attack, Ryan, look like this year?
0: I think it's going to kind of start inside out with your tight end, Terrence Carter Jr., and he's a big, big, strong, fast guy that can match up, and he forces you to choose how you want to defend him. And as we know, those guys are security blankets for quarterbacks, that they can find a soft spot and settle in. Beyond that, now you really get into some of those guys that have come in. You got Kenny Johnson out of Pitt. They really like what he's – and in fact, I think he's going to be one of your – whatever you call a starting wide receiver in this offense. They're going to rotate in a ton of guys. They liked Malcolm Simmons coming in on the portal out of Auburn. Again, a field stretcher with some speed. And then you get back out with Micah Hudson. Mm-hmm. Who 2 years ago was the number one high school recruit out of Texas, and he couldn't get on the field at Tech. He transferred after his freshman year, went to A&M for 38 minutes, and then came back, not on scholarship at Tech last year, and they really think that he can be at the X spot, as they call it, the field stretcher. He's got good speed, he's big, strong, and he just loves to go get the football. So it's a cast of thousands, and I left out Coy Aiken, who's back this year, and he's just kind of one of those guys who just shows up, and he gets his 5 or 6 catches, and he makes 1 or 2 plays, and you go, wow, that was really instrumental. But they had to get faster. It was a really – and again, Tech couldn't really throw it downfield much last year with Morton, but they've got to be able to blow the top off a defense that I think is going to have to come in and support the run. They've got to be able to get it downfield more effectively in the games that matter. And for this Texas Tech schedule, they may not play a game that matters until the Big 12 title game, if they get there or if they can get into the college football playoff. But they had to become more dynamic, and that's what they think they've done with some of the additions there in the portal.
3: Yeah, the schedule we'll get to here in just a moment, and I tweeted about it. We've discussed it. It's been discussed nationally. Obviously, Steve Sarkisian has taken his shots regarding the schedule, and what I want to talk about is not only the non-con, which is laughable, but the Big 12 gave them the most gracious schedule, and it's just the way it worked out this year with the teams and who's expected to be good. But final thought on the offense here, Ryan. Offensive line, you know, take it for what you will. Phil Steele has his, you know, rankings of, you know, best units per the conference. He has their offensive line third, which amongst the other units that are out there is actually pretty weak because the belief is this Texas Tech team is just head and shoulders above everybody else in this conference, at least from a talent standpoint. What do you make of this offensive line this year?
0: I think they're going to be okay. If they could just be a little bit better in spots. You know, they've got a lot of returning experience. Howard Sampson on the left side was really developing, I thought. Hunter Zambrano's back there at guard, and they've got Sheridan Wilson. So your entire left side and interior is back. They bring in Jordan Church out of Louisville, a really athletic guard on the right side. They're projecting him. And then back after starting as a freshman, Jacob Ponton, also known as holding and offsides Jacob. Sorry, Jacob, but that's just a fact. Seriously, all this offensive line has to do to improve in some respects, don't have false starts. They had a tremendous problem with false starts last year, particularly in the red zone. I lost track of how many times Texas Tech had a first and goal at the 8 or 9, and all of a sudden it's first and goal at the 15 or 14, and they would commit incredibly dumb pre-snap penalties. That was a big mantra during the offseason and during the spring, is cleaning up the pre-snap penalties on this team. Do that, and you're infinitely better right there.
24: Thanks again to Ryan Hyatt. Great insight there, and I'm with him. Texas Tech to win the Big 12. A little bit more on Texas Tech from a handicapping standpoint. Brad Powers will join us on the other side of the break. This is the VSIN College Football Betting Podcast right here on VSIN.
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0: This is VSiN's College Football Betting Podcast. As we bettors now know that Brendan Sorsby won't be playing, what does that do to Texas Tech's outlook on the season? And do you think at even money to win the Big 12, it is still worth a look based off of the talent that's on the roster and based off of the schedule that is, as Steve Sarkisian let us know, rather manageable for Texas Tech?
1: First off, I mean, it was the correct decision for the health of the sport. I mean, I know you and I and mostly everybody watching or listening to this is, you know, in the gambling realm. But, I mean, let's face it. We've all known throughout our entire lives that betting is a no-no when you're playing, specifically when you're betting on your sport that you're playing, and even more specific, betting on games that involve your team personally. So, I don't care if it's $2 or $2,000. I mean, he should have been suspended for the entire season and shouldn't be allowed to play college football anymore. So, correct decision. Moving forward, it does change Texas Tech's power rating 2-3 points, especially early on until Will Hammond's, until we see him 100% healthy. But ultimately, the end goal for them doesn't change too much. I certainly don't think they're going to win the national championship. I didn't think they were going to win the national championship if Sorsby was healthy and playing all year. But they're still the best team, Texas Tech, in the Big 12. They're the most experienced team. They're the most talented team. And for me, the icing on the cake is they have by far the most beneficial schedule in the Big 12. They don't play BYU. They don't play Utah. They get Houston at home. They're still, even with the quarterback issues, they're still a double-digit favorite in every game. So I still like Tech to win the Big 12. I bet it at some worse numbers, but I think it's still playable.
0: Yeah, even money right now, DraftKings. There was a plus 105 at DraftKings earlier in the week, right when the news came out on Monday. I didn't double dip, but I talked about it 2 weeks ago. I did not think we would have the injunction that we got for the week and a half, whatever it was. They look like dopes in Texas Tech, but as bettors, we don't really care. We just want to figure out, all right, how does that play for us moving forward? So the game of the year lines came out a couple weeks ago at DraftKings, and I know you were rifling through them. So I wanted to hit on a couple. We'll get some best bets from you, Brad, as well. But, massive games, obviously, early on in the year, Ohio State, Texas, we had line.

0: lines out. That was, you know, it's pick 'em right now at DraftKings. LSU Ole Miss. I want to start there because I think from an atmosphere standpoint, from a build-up standpoint, maybe it'll be a bit overkill, but this atmosphere has the potential to be the best of the entire college football season. Right now, Ole Miss at DK is a 1.5-point favorite. I think we've talked about Ole Miss. You've got your questions, but based off of this situation, what are your numbers looking like for this primetime game in Oxford in week 3?
1: I think it's a fair number, and let me say, just, you know, the overview of the 70 lines the DraftKings released, I thought they did a really good job. I only made 7 bets. I mean, I wouldn't, you know,
0: wow.
1: A lot of times I would make 15 or 20 if I thought. So this wasn't one of them, but I certainly would lean Ole Miss. You mentioned the atmosphere. It'll be, I'll tell you this, I don't know if it'll be the best, but it'll be the most hostile atmosphere in college football. I mean, when you have the police department of Oxford already commenting on it 6 months in advance, you know that there's some trouble brewing there. So, you know, I'm not wild about either team this year. I certainly think LSU is getting a little too much publicity as being a national title contender in year one. I certainly like what Ole Miss has coming back at the skill position, especially quarterback Chambliss, Lace, running. I don't like Pete Golding long term, but I think in this atmosphere with the revenge, as long as they don't let the emotions get the best of them, I think the only way to go here is Ole Miss. But I personally haven't bet it yet.
0: So I do want to get to a game. Matt Grill, when these numbers came out from DraftKings, shot me a note with the biggest movements that we've seen. And I have to guess that you had a reasoning for some of these movements. We'll get to a couple of the best bets that you've got. But one of the bigger moves we saw was an interesting one, in my opinion, because we immediately heard when the game times were released from Arkansas's AD complaining about the late night game in Salt Lake. They opened up 11.5-point dogs, Arkansas did, and that has been bet down to 10. It's been one of the biggest movers in the game of the year market. So that's a week 2 game, late night game, Utah hosting Arkansas. As we recall last year, Arkansas was outside of the Notre Dame game, pretty much competitive in every single contest, just couldn't get the victories. Did you have a bet on that one? What did you make of that open of 11.5 and the move to 10?
1: Yeah, I'm a part of it. It's a power ratings play for me. I only have Utah 7.5 in that game, so that's enough for me. 3.5, 4 points when you're talking around key number 10 or secondary number, with my number being key is 7. It's not the best spot for Arkansas. You mentioned it, the late start time and whatnot. You got a new coach, an entirely different roster, but I think it's a lot of points to be laying, you know, for Utah with a ton of questions there. I know Dampier's back, for them, but they have 0 returning starters on the offensive line. I like fading teams that are usually in that situation heading into a season. And I just, generally speaking, I mean, we're talking from a talent aspect. I mean, these two teams are pretty evenly matched, and I just thought that was a lot to be laying with two first-year coaches, regardless with it being a bad spot for Arkansas.
0: So one team we've talked about a little bit here on this podcast, and I haven't asked you about that. I'm curious your thoughts. We're going to find out a lot about these two teams in weeks 1 and 3. That would be SMU, who goes on the road to Florida State week 1. They're a short favorite there. And then Louisville, who plays Ole Miss. Ole Miss is the only top 10 team in the country, or projected top 10 team, that will have a competitive game, at least based off of the odds, in week 1. Week 1 slate is not very good. But Louisville and Ole Miss is a pretty enticing game. And then Louisville hosts SMU in week 3. I want to key in on that game, SMU Louisville. I'm fascinated by this game. I think there's a lot of unknown regarding Lincoln Kienholz, or Kienholz, however you properly pronounce it. You live in Ohio. You know the Ohio State program very well. What do you make of Louisville, and what do you make of that week 3 game in Louisville between SMU and the Cardinals?
1: Well, I certainly think the winners

0: is a big favorite, sometimes leaves a lot to be desired. He lost some big games last year. Cal at home was bad. I thought the bowl game was terrible, almost losing to Toledo. So I haven't bet it. Think it's a fair number. I have SMU slightly higher than Louisville in my power ratings, but if you throw in Louisville's home field edge, I think it's a pretty fair number. I will say, you know, if Louisville loses to Ole Miss, they could very ill afford to lose, you know, a second go around here. Same could be said for SMU if they so happen to lose to Florida State in the opener.
1: What do you make of that week one game in Nashville between Ole Miss and Louisville? We've seen some Louisville support coming to the market. I think it's down to 6.5. There were some 7.5s out there. You know, maybe we get a little bit of the Trinidad Chambliss hype that pushes it maybe back to 7 before kickoff in Nashville. I'm intrigued by the dog. Haven't bet it yet. What do you make of that week one game, which in my opinion, you know, from the big boys, if you will, that's probably the best game of week one.
0: Yeah, I, you know, I'm a part of it. You know what number I got. I bet Louisville. I mentioned already that, you know, I like Brahm as a dog. You know, that's usually his best
1: role.
0: And
1: you don't like Golding.
0: Yeah, and I don't like Golding. Keenholz, I didn't answer it in the last time you asked it, but Keenholz, I mean, I've watched his film back to the South Dakota days. He's an intriguing athlete. He's a three-sport star, actually a good baseball player. Can move around. I mean, his one game of extensive action was terrible against Missouri in the Cotton Bowl a couple years ago. I think he'll be a better thrower than what he showed there. I like Brahm's ability to develop quarterbacks. I actually think the ceiling's higher for Louisville quarterback than what it was last year. So I'm pretty high on him. So much so that I took a flyer long shot, not a big bet, but, you know, pizza money. I took Keenholz to win the Heisman. Not that he's going to win it, but I could see him having a big year. And if they beat, say, they upset Ole Miss, he has a big game. We talked about the SMU game. We could be talking, you know, the end of September. Keenholz is top five, top six in the Heisman just by pulling a couple upsets.
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8: Let's get to one of your best bets. And, you know, I love situational spots in college football. I think there's some fascinating ones this year. We'll get to one that doesn't have a line yet. But this game does have a line, and that's Penn State at home against USC. This game will be on October 10th. I believe it's going to be the whiteout game. I don't know if that's been official yet.
9: Yeah, it's going to be whiteout.
8: Yeah, all right. So there's, you got the whiteout game. Here's the situation for USC leading up to their trip to Happy Valley. Home to Oregon, home to Washington, and then they travel to Penn State. I actually think the week prior, Penn State has a terrible situational spot. Friday night, opening up Ryan Field at Northwestern, possible look ahead there for Matt Campbell and the Nittany Lions. But to be at home on a little bit extra rest, right? You get an extra day because you play on Friday the week before. What do we make of this spot here? Penn State right now is a short home dog against USC on October 10th.
9: Yeah, I mean, just start, forget the whole situational spot, which I agree with your assessment. I made Penn State a 2-point favorite, just generally speaking, in my power rankings, not even factoring in the spot. So, you know, on top of it, let's talk about SC coming off those two big home games. But SC on the road has not been a good look, not only in Big Ten play, but I mean, in the going, traveling from west to east, the last 2 years, they're 0-6 against the spread in Big Ten play. They had the one cover against Notre Dame where there's a missed extra point, depending on the line last year. But let's take it back further. If that's not enough of a sample size, going back to 2012, when SC goes to the Central or Eastern time zones, they're playing, you know, on the other side of the country. They've covered one time in 18 games since 2012. They've only won twice. And, you know, they're expected to win here in the whiteout, on the road, Happy Valley. I mean, you look at Lincoln Riley on the road the last couple of years, they couldn't beat Minnesota on the road. They struggled. Illinois on the road. Couldn't beat mediocre, relatively speaking, mediocre Big Ten teams, let alone a whiteout. So, and I also think Penn State, I know it's a bad spot against Northwestern, but they are going to be a significant favorite in their first five games. It would be disappointing if Penn State, at the very worst, is 4-1 entering this game, and I think they got a good shot of being 5-0. So I think when this game kicks off, Penn State's favorite.
8: Yeah, I would agree with that. And I was actually joking last night on primetime with Matt Newman, saying I can already tell you right now on the October 8th, VSiN College Football Betting Podcast, Matt Newman's will have a best bet on Penn State, and it's hard to disagree, especially with how the market will move. So that's going to be one. You know, let me ask you this, Brad, because I brought this up over the past couple of years, and people have always asked me the question, and you would be someone I'd rather ask about this. I've asked Paul Stone about it. What edge do you need to have in your power ratings to bet a game of the year line in the summer as opposed to waiting to the season?
9: It's a good question. Usually 3 points is what I'm looking at. Not always, though. There are some situational spots where, and I don't necessarily need it in big rivalry games. Where the season, a lot of times around key numbers, I only need a half point to make a bet. So, but usually, rule of thumb's always been 3 points.
8: Let's get to a rivalry game. It is the Big Brother game, Michigan State. Right now, Sparty is at DraftKings a 17.5-point dog at Michigan. I think the situation for Michigan from October 17th to the middle of November is pretty interesting, right? Because they get Penn State at home on the 17th. They get Indiana at home on the 24th. They've got a weird travel spot to Rutgers. That could be a fascinating game from a situational handicap. They go to Oregon on the 14th, and they play Michigan State on the 7th. Pat Fitzgerald, historically at Northwestern as a big dog, always someone we tended to like to back. So is Michigan State as a 17.5-point dog at the Big House on November 7th something that you're looking to back here?
9: It is. I mean, I gravitate towards underdogs in a lot of these Game of the Year bets, specifically big underdogs and rivalry games. I don't have a huge power ratings disparity. In fact, power ratings say this is about right, but Michigan State's off a bye. You mentioned Fitzgerald's history. Michigan's history against Michigan State's not great. They've only covered 4 times in the last 18 meetings. They very rarely blow out Michigan State. I think it's only happened 5 times in the last 31 years where they've won by more than this margin against Michigan State. And this just doesn't, generally speaking, doesn't seem like an all-time great Michigan team. I bet under their win total. I think they're 8-4 type of team. And you mentioned their spot. I mean, for a rivalry game, this might be their 5th most important game in a 7-game stretch to close the season. Penn State, Indiana, Oregon, Ohio State. I mean, the list goes on and on. I think Michigan State, this is everything for them with a first-year coach. I don't think they're going to win, but I think stylistically, play defense, run the football, slow tempo, could be bad weather. I love Michigan State here.
8: You look at their schedule this year, Michigan State, and year one with Pat Fitzgerald. What are you expecting from the Spartans in year one under we can't call them Pat's Cats anymore. We'll have to figure out a new name for his Spartans up in East Lansing.
9: Yeah, I don't generally like the hire, to be honest, so I'm out on a limb there. I don't think it's going to work in the long road. I mean, obviously, I'm just picking a spot here where I like it.
8: Yeah, sure.
9: At 4-8 seems the most likely record in my power rings, 4-8. I don't have them favored in 4 games, I will say, and that's even with them being favored in their first 2. I just think that the recruiting didn't go well for whatever reason under Jonathan Smith. And you know, they were somewhat active in the portal, but not enough to overcome. I mean, they are bottom 3-4 team as far as talent, and closer to the worst than they are to that, four mark when it comes to terms of talent. I just don't see it this year for Michigan State. Maybe they can pull an upset or two, but I would be stunned if they flirted with bowl eligibility.
8: Let's get to another game that I think a lot of people were surprised to see how big this number was. And Matt Grill will join us next week, and I'll ask him why he had this game so high and why and where he's at from a power rating standpoint on the team whose hat you're donning right now, whose team that we cheer for. I believe this is the best team that Notre Dame has had probably from a depth standpoint since the early 90s, but no way could I lay double digits on the road in Provo. October 17th, we don't know the time. I would highly expect it to be a night game. I don't think it'll be big noon because that's going to be Ohio State, Indiana, so ESPN will probably put this in a primetime spot. This thing opened 11.5, which I was surprised at. I thought it would open up kind of in that no man's land of like 9, Brad, but it opens 11.5. It gets bet down to 10.5. I have a expectation that you are part of that move from 11.5 down to 10.5. But this atmosphere is going to be on another level. And I've heard from some folks up in Provo, this might be the biggest game maybe ever in that stadium, especially if Notre Dame comes in as a top 3 team in the country.
9: Yeah, I am part of the bet. I bet 11.5. Obviously, still playable at 10.5. I agree. My number's more in that 9 range. That's where I expected it to be. You know, it's not like I'm low on Notre Dame. I just think the DraftKings lines were pretty high on Notre Dame. We can even talk about a later game that I was surprised they opened above a key number in a big time game where I went against Notre Dame. You talk about the atmosphere. I agree with you. I think it could be the big. I love college football. I love the history of it. The only other game I could think of in BYU Stadium history that comes close would be their upset over number one Miami in 1990 that led to Ty Detmer winning the Heisman. That's the only thing that's close. And provided Notre Dame's undefeated, and speaking of that, they're going to be at least a 3-touchdown favorite in their first 6 games, so it would be a stunner if Notre Dame's not 6-0 entering this game. And speaking of that, that worries me a little bit. This might be the first game where they have an opponent that's capable of punching them back.
8: Yeah.
9: Not only is the atmosphere going to be crazy, but the opponent is by far the best that they've seen so far this season. So it'll be interesting to see how Notre Dame responds to that. Also, them playing this sort of people, this is old school handicapping 101, but Notre Dame hasn't played in this high of elevation since 2013. So how do they handle that? So a lot of questions there. BYU, I'm expecting maybe undefeated. They got a couple of tests against Arizona and TCU before this, but I do think, obviously their rival Utah is a big game every year, but this one is the game, specifically with what happened with last year's bowl game. I think there'll be a chip on the shoulder for BYU. I think they're very live. Speaking, you like trends. Last 7 times, BYU has been at home and has played a ranked opponent. So we're not going left-handed quarterback Eastland in Mississippi type of stuff. Just when they're at home playing a ranked team, they've been dynamite. Covered their last 7. Hell, they've won 6 of the last 7 outright. So that atmosphere is underrated as far as I'm concerned.
8: We'll continue the conversation with Brad Powers on the other side of the break. A couple of best bets in the game of the year market. Already 70 lines, by the way, up over at DraftKings when it comes to that game of the year market. And a big one for me, I will be in attendance at this particular game, Notre Dame and Miami. What will this game look like from an atmosphere standpoint? Notre Dame from a revenge mindset. So we'll dive into that point spread and how much it has moved as well. So we'll dive into that. Also, Brad is going to give us a look into the group of 5. You know he leaves no stone unturned when it comes to handicapping. So Brad Powers on Notre Dame Miami, but also on some of the game of the year lines. If you want to hear the full interview with Brad Powers, make sure you check out the podcast on iTunes and Spotify. More from Brad Powers next right here on VSiN.
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8: Let's get to the Notre Dame-Miami game. Let's just talk about it. I love talking history with you, and Notre Dame history, too. I think the Notre Dame-Miami game, November 7th, 26th this year, I think it has a chance to rival the atmosphere of the Bush Push in 2005. I was at that game, the expectation, the anticipation, the deliverance of that game. You know, where does, assuming Notre Dame's undefeated and Miami is also top 10, where do you think, Brad, from an atmosphere standpoint, from a build-up standpoint, where does that game rank for Notre Dame stadium history?
9: Yeah, I mean, you'd have to at least go back to the Bush Push game. You know, the Ohio State game was big, but that was played in September a couple years ago. But
8: Clemson
9: there was a lot...
8: game with COVID, so it's kind of hard to put it up there.
9: Yeah. If they're both undefeated, I think it goes even pushes, you know, past the Bush Push game. I don't know. Bush Push game had an unbelievable build up to it, but. You know, obviously, I thought the game was even bigger than the build-up. So I think it had SC, you know, won that game by 10, which is what they were favored by. I don't know if we remember that game as much. If both teams are undefeated, though, I think it's got a chance to be the biggest Notre Dame home game since the Florida State game in 93, 1-2 later in the season in November. I actually think it could be the most hostile Notre Dame crowd since the Catholics versus Convicts Miami game in 88. There's some hostility from what happened last year. It'll be a different type of Notre Dame crowd, in my opinion. They're usually classy. Welcome to Notre Dame Stadium and this and that. I don't think this is the one game where you're going to get that from the Notre Dame fans. You won't get it if I'm there, and you won't get it from me. I mean, I want death and destruction. However, speaking of that, I bet Miami plus 7.5.
8: So once again, now let me ask you this, because BetMGM opened up 5.5. DraftKings opened 7.5. Did you set yourself up for a middle, or did you just take 7.5 on Miami?
9: I just took 7.5. I didn't expect to have a bet on the game, but man, 7.5. Look, I don't like Mario Cristobal, but him in big games, I mean, he has his team ready in big games. And there's not, you know, I mean, I got Notre Dame above Miami in my power ranks, but there's not that big of a difference in my power ranks. I know it's in Notre Dame Stadium with revenge in November. Weather could be a factor, but I can't get past the key number of 7. So I had to take that hook there. Where you worry about Mario Cristobal is the games that he's supposed to win, not the big games.
8: No, that's such a great point. And, you know, you look at the Notre Dame schedule, BYU on the road, the Miami game, SMU as well. Let's talk a little Miami, because they are odds on favorites to win the ACC. The ACC is pretty down this year. You and I talked about Louisville. Clemson seems to be headed in the wrong direction. What lowest win total for Clemson and how long? I think I saw 7.5 out there, Brad.
9: Yeah, 7.5. You got to go probably back to 2011. 2012.
8: It's crazy. But you look at this Miami team, you know, they do go to Clemson. They're a little bit down. They played North Carolina the week before Notre Dame, so that might be that spot where who knows how this Miami team plays. They always find a stinker at some point. They don't play SMU. You know, what's your ceiling on this Miami team? Do you think Mensa is an upgrade over Carson Beck? How big of the drop is a drop off with Mezidor and Bain both being gone off that defensive line? What's your level of expectation for Miami this year?
9: Yeah, I think Mens has got a little bit higher ceiling than Beck. I still at times turnovers. He doesn't always take care of the football, a la Carson Beck. But obviously his mobility gives him a little bit of different dynamic. So I really not much difference between the two. As of right now, maybe I'll get real more specific as we get closer to the season, whether it's like a half point upgrade or downgrade. I love the skill position. Fletcher running back's as good as it gets in college football. I know the best slot receiver in college football is Malachi Toney. I like that they gave Mensa, you know, his best wide receiver from Duke, but Cooper Barkate comes over from Duke. He's a great player. I'm a little bit worried at the line of scrimmage. I don't think they'll be as good as what they were a year ago, but this is November. They're going to have a bunch of games under their belt at that point. And I got to give Mario Cristobal and his O-line coach the benefit of the doubt when it comes to developing offensive lines. They're as good as anybody in the country, but I don't see as much high-end talent as what they had a year ago. Don't see as much high-end talent on the defensive line. However, I'm probably they got some dudes that were five stars, a bunch of them. So I think by November they'll be fine up front. Linebacker fine, secondary returns. I mean, this is a national championship caliber team. There's only, in my opinion, 6 or 7 rosters right now that I feel comfortable. Hey, they can win the national championship. Miami's one of them. And they're head and shoulders above everybody else in the ACC. So I'm expecting Miami back in the playoff, and I think they're capable of making a run again.
8: November 7th is going to be an all-time day. You're going to get Alabama LSU, which is kind of like an undercard type of game, which is crazy to say, in Death Valley, Alabama visiting that, Miami, Notre Dame, Michigan State, Michigan, as we alluded to, BYU, Utah, the Holy War, Georgia, Ole Miss, and Oregon, Ohio State, which we can go ahead and lock it in as big noon. Not a bad Saturday in early November. The way it's supposed, look, as much as I don't like all of the you know, changing of conferences, when we do get Oregon, Ohio State in early November, I'm like, okay, conference realignment. Sometimes you're okay with me.
9: Yes. That I have 9 matchups that Saturday with current top 25 teams in my power rankings. 9. Now they won't all be there when, you know, November comes around, but I've never had that in a single weekend. 9.
8: That, I mean, buckle up, boys and girls. I have already booked my I've already got tickets to Notre Dame Miami. I fully anticipate being there in South Bend and hopefully enjoying as much football as possible before heading into a raucous environment at Notre Dame Stadium for Notre Dame and Miami. But it will be an epic day, no doubt, of college football. I want to get a little G5 thoughts from you. And, you know, for you, when it comes to this Pac-12 schedule, as someone who leaves no stone unturned when it comes to college football, is it a unique challenge? What do we know? For those unaware, the Pac-12, in their brilliance, has a flex game in the final week of the season. So we don't know who they will be playing. We do know the home teams for that final week of the season. Did that leave it to be challenging for you to bet Pac-12 win totals, Pac-12 futures? What did you do with that unique circumstance of the flex game in the final week of the season?
9: unique, and I wanted to make sure I read the rules of that particular sports book when they finally hung those win totals to see if they were counting 11 or 12. I mean, they've kind of painted themselves in the corner where I think we kind of know the matchups. I don't think they're going to be able to deviate too much from the games that are kind of already, you know, out there for that final game. Because you mentioned that some teams have to play home games, and therefore, you know, it's an even number. So, you know, the other four got to be on the road. How did I handle it? I mean, I'm not afraid to make a bet. So, I mean, you know, if it was – there was a book out there that, you know, said they were – you know, the win totals that they hung were 12, counting all 12. Had I been able to bet a lot at that book, I probably would have just automatically fired every single win total over because they're, you know, they were hanging the same win total as other books that are counting 11, and they're counting 12. So, I mean, just do the math. Anybody could do that. However, I wasn't super aggressive. Two of my favorite bets, though, come from this league. I like Fresno State over 5.5. They're playing 11 games, they're playing 12. It don't matter for me. I love Fresno State over 5.5. There was some goofiness in some of this. I have a middle. How about Boise State? I love Boise State over 7.5. Again, don't matter if they're playing 11 or 12. I love that bet. One book hung 10.5. So I bet under.
18: What?
9: Yeah, I don't know why they hung 10.5 on that, but I bet under there. But when you talk of futures aspect, Boise's still head and shoulders above everybody else in this conference. I expect them to be a little bit more buttoned up this year. Not a big Mattson fan, but come on. His third, fourth year as a starting quarterback. I bet them to win the league.
8: Who do you have as your best group of five team right now?
9: Boise State.
8: Okay.
9: And yeah, because there's a lot of discussion. Now, and I bet them to make the playoff. I don't, you know, highest projected win total, though, it's, you know, there's no slam dunk this year. Yeah. I think Navy can make a run in the American. I like their schedule, too. So
8: great stuff, as always, from Brad Powers, breaking down his favorite bets in the game of the year, as well as some group of five thoughts. Thanks again to Ryan Hyatt as well. I know he is relieved, as am I, to talk football as opposed to will he or won't he when it comes to Brendan Sorsby and his eligibility. Big thanks to our producers of this podcast, as Ryan Hunter always does a great job making sure the audio is up, and Wyatt Tomchek doing his thing as always. Just a reminder, if you want full conversations with Brad Powers and Ryan Hyatt, make sure you check out the latest episode of the VSiN College Football Betting Podcast. 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I'm Tim Murray. 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
22: When it is dry up there, it is always going to play to speed. And that's what we saw. What you got to pay attention to, when that track changes, and it will change multiple times throughout the meetup at Saratoga, when we get that rain, especially on the turf, stay away from the speed, because that track will change on a dime. Once they get the rains up there, then they're coming from the clouds. It's that horse that's kind of getting that inside trip, sitting in eighth. They win every time up there when that happens. So keep that in mind. The dirt track, it's always going to lean a little bit towards speed. It's just going to really get super. souped up when they go several days without rain.
8: The dirt track, when it's really dry, is speed. And when it's really wet, it's speed. But when it's drying out, that's when you get these different lanes. I also think it's fascinating to watch the jockeys. They're going to tip their hand before you may be able to figure it out, depending on what path they're in on the dirt. Catch VEASAN at the track wherever you get your podcasts and over on the VEASAN Watch app.
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27: The Cincinnati Bengals 2025 season was one they would like to forget, I'm sure, after going 6-11, missing the playoffs for a third straight year. Stormy Bonantoni, Jonathan Von Tobel with you back here on Money Moves. But could 2026 be the year of the Bengal, given the health of their quarterback, revamped defense, and a strength of schedule that looks like it would be one of the easiest in the National Football League this year? Mm-hmm. How you feeling?
28: I'm high, man. I mean, I'm high on them. Like,
27: whoa, that took a turn.
28: I think they're going to be great. Like, I'm kind of surprised. I shouldn't say that I feel like I'm on an island because, you know, you don't talk to everybody, so you don't know how everybody feels. But I'm surprised that there's not as much hype, and maybe we're just in the midst of an off season, and when we really start to get closer, there's going to be more to it. But you start with exactly the biggest weakness this team had, and it was their defense, and they were abysmal last year. They really invested in this defense in this offseason, right? So you've added on the margins. You've added at edge rusher. You've added at defensive tackle. You've added at safety. You've done enough here, I think, both through trade and free agency to really go after what one of your biggest issues was, your defense. Your offensive line should be better, I would assume. So I think when you look at all of these things together for Cincinnati, and just assuming, because this is the mistake, but still, Joe Burrow's health is going to be a very big part of this. If you're giving me a full-ish season of Joe Burrow with the deepest wide receiver core of the National Football League, how am I not really entranced with what this team is going to potentially be?
27: Well, and I think that's the thing that it all comes down to, because I know you say, like, you could be on an island, but this, we wanted to put this segment together because it's something you and I in particular actually agree on. Yeah. For all of the dissension that you and I have on numerous things, and you specifically betting the opposite side of things that I play because you just find it fun
28: at this
27: point.
28: That's not true. We actually have these disagreements, and I believe in the things that I say.
27: Mm-hmm. Well, in this case, we're both on the same page here, but all of the positivity that we talk about for this defense and for this team trending up, and if not now, when, all of it is going to come down to the health of your starting quarterback in Joe Burrow. And I wrote in the guide, not that it's an exact science, but that he seems to be an every other year type of a guy with an injury. So this should theoretically be the healthy year.
28: Yeah. So that's the thing, right? It's I always go back to this is a long time ago because he's very old now. But go back to the beginning of Matthew Stafford's career. He was always injured. He was always getting hurt, always getting knocked out. And then at some point you were like, well, he's got to get healthy at some point, right? And then all of a sudden he just becomes the Iron Man and he's getting all these starts and whatnot. Now we know Stafford to not be injury prone. Yeah. In fact, we know him to be the opposite, to play through injury and to really be a dude that has been always available. I'm with you. I mean, the law of averages, at some point, one would just expect that you're going to get that healthy season from Burrow once again. And I think that we're going to see this. Because when he is playing, because that's the important part. When he's out there, it's not like you see that his injuries are hampering him in any way, shape, or form. He is still playing at the highest level. And let's zoom out a little bit, which is why I also like this. I think this division, we know what the Browns are. I'm not as jazzed up about the Ravens as I was going into last year. It's not that I think they're going to be terrible, but I think they're a beatable team. We'll call it that. And then the Steelers, you know how I feel about the Steelers. They bring in Aaron Rodgers, and they're another year older, and we'll see how much better they are under McCarthy. But I just think that this is a very a division which you can navigate if you're Cincinnati, if you're healthy, and given the improvements that you've made.
27: Well, and to go to the Baltimore side of it a little bit here, I think they are overpriced. Mm-hmm. And when you think about a team that's had as much stability as it has for the last however many years, to have a new coach, to have a new system offensively, that there are some changes that we don't necessarily know what that's going to look like yet. Meanwhile, with Cincinnati, I think we have a pretty clear framework of who they are offensively. And to go back to the defense, this is massive, the additions that they've been able to put together here. You mentioned like the areas that they fixed, but the specific names, right? You bring in Dexter Lawrence and Jonathan Allen. They signed Boye Mafe in free agency. You draft Cassius Howell, who seems to be NFL ready. Shamar Stewart, who didn't have the rookie season he wanted to, have seen all of these reports saying that he should be poised to take a step forward. And that's a big name, right, that they brought in last year in the draft. So I think there's a lot of excitement about what the defense can do, which is important, because felt like week after week a couple years ago when Joe Burrow was fully healthy and they still struggled to make the playoffs, it's because you're losing games where you're scoring 30-plus points. You should not lose four games when you've scored 33 or more points. Yep. And so if this defense is just average, like, we're not even asking for this to be a top 10 unit. If this defense is just not last anymore in the National Football League, it's going to make a significant difference for them.
28: So here's the question for you. How then, if we're so high on this, then how do you bet it is the question.
27: So I did a couple different angles, and I don't know how you did it in the guide, but I did the alt over 10.5. And it's 10.5 or 9.5, their win total, depending on where you look in the pricing, right? So I did the 10.5 because you're getting plus money on the over. The division was also the way I played it, at 2-1. But I didn't play the Super Bowl, and I'm wondering if I should. Do we think the Cincinnati Bengals can get over the hump for the first time in history?
28: I don't care about all that. I'm with you. But I did this. Right? I put the thumb up and went up. Over 11.5 at 2-1.
27: Okay.
28: So, and credit our boy Adam Burke, who, and I'm sure you'll have updates on this in the guide, and you can check this all out, and Burke has done a great job talking about this. Generally, with NFL win totals, you're going to hit your mark or miss your mark by about those two wins. So if you like a team over or under, we had this discussion about the Dolphins last year. I ended up missing out by a loss, or however you want to quantify it, but I bet they're alternate under. And so generally with win totals, you want to go with some alternate win totals, because if you are going to miss that or hit it, you're going to hit a little bit higher than usual. So over 11.5 at about 2-1. I would say, as you pointed out, in the AFC, the easiest schedule out there in terms of opponent win total, 16-1 to have the most regular season wins for the Cincinnati Bengals. And are we just missing the most obvious thing here with this group and what we should do, which is Joe Burrow is 10-1 to win MVP?
27: Yeah, I would say MVP, passing yards leader, like all of those things are always going to be up in the air for him if he stays healthy.
28: Because to your point about the Super Bowl, like, yes, I do believe that they're a team that is capable of doing that. But, I mean, okay, do I want to navigate the nonsense of what a Super Bowl title could be or an AFC title could be for Cincinnati? You are getting some pretty decent prices. They're 21 at DraftKings to win the Super Bowl. But I think I want to invest in all these regular season successes and then not leave it up to the randomness of the NFL tournament, you know, in a single nine-game or nine-possession game in which anything can happen. I'd rather invest in Burrow to win an MVP, this team to go over its win total, this team to be the best team in the AFC from a record standpoint, maybe win the AFC North, because those are the things that I think really can happen.
27: And to further that angle of him individually, even though he's not out here saying, yes, I'm chasing a league MVP, he has spoken recently, this past week, about how much he enjoys and wants pressure on him, that he finds it motivating. He was asked specifically if there is any added pressure knowing the type of team he has around him because of how glowingly he's spoken about the 2026 iteration of the Cincinnati Bengals. Here's what he had to say.
0: Put pressure on guys. I love it. I thrive in it. We'll find out who else does. I know that we have the kind of people that want to be in that spot. I want everybody talking about the Bengals. I want everybody talking about what I'm saying in my press conferences. And is he, you know, you go back and watch what I've said before 2019 season at LSU, you know, I feel very similarly about this team. You know, I'm so excited to get started and get moving. And I wish we would ramp this right into training camp so we can continue to improve. Because I feel like, you know, there's so much greatness that we're going to be able to achieve this year. I'm just excited to get going.
27: So what do you think about the confidence? You know, very direct. He's clearly putting himself under a microscope because he, as he said, wants that pressure and likes that pressure.
28: I think it's always been who he's been, right? You know, for those who don't know this, I have a special connection with Joe Burrow. Do you remember this at all?
27: No. Oh, wait, hold on. You met him in an elevator.
28: We may or may not have shared an elevator, yes, in San Francisco during the Super Bowl. And I may or may not have pressed the button for him.
27: So this is the real reason you're betting Cincinnati.
28: Of course.
27: It's all coming together.
28: It's all coming back together. It's why I like the Las Vegas Aces, because Asia Wilson and I shared a self-checkout at Target in Boca Park many months ago. And because Joe Burrow and I, of course, had that magical moment with one another. Either way, that's always been who he's kind of been, right? So the confidence, some call it arrogance, but I think that there's a reason why. And this team's upside is really good. His upside is one of the best quarterbacks in the NFL as we have seen before. So I would expect that that's going to be there, but I think they've got all the pieces to exude that confidence as well.
27: So one question I do have, because as we talked about, yes, the strength of schedule is on their side here. We know slow starts have plagued them historically. Even last year with them actually winning the first two games of the season, they then proceeded to lose four straight immediately after that. Since Zach Taylor took over the team in 2019, the Bengals are 11-23-1 the first 5 weeks of the season.
28: I'm not buying it.
27: The only two teams that are worse in terms of that time span are the Jets and the Giants. That's not the company that you want to be in.
28: Mm-hmm.
27: So with this beginning of the schedule being the Bucks that they host at home, at Texans, at Steelers, and against the Jags, how they get out of the gates in my mind is still important, because
28: sure,
27: how many times have we seen them surging at the end of the year and then it's those first 5 weeks that held them back?
28: Yeah, absolutely. I mean, that's always going to be it, and you don't want to have to make, especially as somebody who thinks they can go over 11.5, compete for the most wins. You want as many wins in your pocket as possible. So I would say so. I don't know if the beginning is maybe as daunting as one would think. I mean, at the Texans is going to be a challenge, but the Buccaneers, I think, are a perfectly average team that you get to play at home. Same thing with the Jacksonville Jaguars. We know what the Dolphins are going to be. Yeah, I would hope that if you're going to take care of business like I believe you can, that you're going into that game against the Ravens with one loss after your bye week.
27: So hopefully this analysis, if nothing else, has helped you realize that this is the tip of the iceberg of what's going to be in the NFL betting guide that comes out on Monday, June 22nd. This is one angle and approach that we have taken, but every single host here at the network has their favorite bets and plays available in the guide. Everyone has put our division winners, who we think is going to win the Super Bowl, already. But the guide isn't available a la carte this year. You can't buy it as a standalone. 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Okay, you hear the music. You know what that means. Things are slowing down. We got to step aside here real quickly, but there is always so much more to come. Stick around. More Money Moves, VSiN, the Sports Betting Network, coming up. We'll be right back.

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8: 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All of our best bets are in there, and I'm talking the entire air staff, more than just the air staff, everybody's picks, division by division, conference by conference, Super Bowl winner. It's all in there as well. How many best bets did you put in there?
9: Dos.
8: I got uno in there.
9: Yeah, you and I were thinking the same way.
8: About?
9: Yeah, oh. It's a long summer to go. Plenty to add. I'm not rushing to get a ton. You and I will be talking about bets all summer long on the show. We got a second guide coming out. You and I are not really the guys anyways who usually have like 30 futures bets heading into a season. So, yeah, we got to pace there a little bit.
8: Meltzer like Seltzer on Twitter is going after me. He said, today I was told... The Plaza Burger. First of all, you got it wrong. It's Oscar's Burger here downtown, not the Plaza Burger. Oscar's Burger is better than Bevette's Burger by someone I normally trust. That's me. He's talking about. And yes, the Oscar's Burger is better than the Bevette's Burger, not whatever burger you made up. He said, I also learned that he cuts the fat off his bacon, and I don't know if I can trust him anymore. Well, the reason I do that is because I don't like the fattiness to the big strips of bacon they put on the wedge salad at Bevette's, so I just, you know.
9: There's a lot to unpack here.
8: Yeah,
9: okay, so it's that specific salad situation, not with bacon in general.
10: Correct.
9: Okay, I will completely allow that.
10: Thank you, Kelly.
9: There's too much of a what I'm going to push back on, though. Why are you guys going to these nice steakhouses? Some of the nicest steakhouses in the world, and you're getting burgers.
8: I didn't. I got the burger one time just to try it because I was told it was so great. Everyone's like, okay. Oh, you got to try the burger. Oh, you got to try. I'm even
9: going to excuse Steve Fezzik because I know when he brings that up about going to like Peter Luger's and getting the burger, like I know he's just using every comp dollar he possibly has.
8: These are all comps too. Yeah.
9: Okay.
8: By the way, Peter Luger burger in Brooklyn better than the Peter Luger burger out here.
9: I thought Meltzer, even though he and I have not spent any time together ever, I thought he and I were always on the same page with steaks in this town.
8: Meltzer and Joe Sheehan have come after me the last couple of days. I don't think it worked out well for either of them.
9: I saw him on Twitter bring up something about Bavette's, and you know my stance on Bavette's. It's just
8: fantastic.
9: Not for me. I get it for everybody else. Too much char. I don't like the sourdough. Just not for me.
8: So good.
9: And Meltzer's the only other person I've ever met who, like me, is a Scotch 80 defender and believer. Step.
8: I've never been.
9: I'm going to take
8: Scotch 80 at Palm.
9: I'm going to we were going to have such a great mandate one of these nights. We're going to Scotch 80 and Babyface at the Palms.
10: Oh, let's do it.
9: Mandate. I mandate a mandate. Whenever Babyface is back, that's what we're doing.
8: I got you, buddy. Let's do it. Danny said he's coming too.
9: All right,
8: I'll pay for all of you. Keno Walker. Hello, buddies. You can only pick one, a fired up Chris Felica or a heated olive oil hands Kraken burger. A fired-up Felica is a rarer sight. I like both of them fired up. But Felica fired up is a like, you know, finding Bigfoot. Colin Murphy, you guys never do it, but when people say from a sports betting perspective on VSiN, you're a sports gambling network, what other perspective would it be?
9: Oh, I definitely use that term.
8: I've used it before.
9: Yeah.
8: Yeah.
9: Thanks for trying to excuse us, but no.
8: Ace Dick Cardano, it's the red zone. It's not the green zone. It's not the red area.
9: Okay. Oh, the red area pisses me off. Yeah, I'm with you there. It's the red zone.
8: Spence, that's Spence CC. Grand slam home run. A grand slam, by definition, is a home run. Happy Friday, guys. You too. No Emu Doug. Why are we using the Canadian pronunciation of turkey, eh? It's the Turkish pronunciation of turkey. Turkey.
9: I'm a child. That was a good one.
8: Yeah, turkey. Tom F., going beyond sports phrases, how about the ever-present, it is what it is. There was a time before this was heard daily. Oh, there was a time, Tom F. That's an old one. That's been going on for years now. There was a day where, somebody said it is what it is. One day, the Penguin took one step to the east. And everybody followed. Yeah. It is what it is. By the way, Sabalenka won the second set, and you figured this thing was over? Then she went up a break in the third, you figured this thing was over? Guess what? Broken back.
9: September 4th, Gil. It's our mandate.
8: What's that?
9: Babyface and Scotch 80.
10: Let's do it.
9: Don't worry, it's a Friday night. Will not interrupt football for us.
8: By the way, you are going to look at me differently after that night.
9: Oh, I've wanted to... We've talked about going to a Babyface show together for many years now.
8: Every word, every song.
9: There was also one time where I tried to leave tickets for Gil that didn't work out, completely backfired, and then just stopped trying to do that afterward.
8: I'm going to be like, sing it, Kelly. Let me see if I can get his attention.
9: Okay, you did a great job of educating me on Babyface, of just how many songs.
8: He's a genius.
9: Came from him.
8: Let me get the tickets, because I'm not sitting in the back. We're sitting right up front.
9: Okay. No problem.
8: Defensive Player of the Year. Defensive Player of the Year, National Football League. Miles, this is the usual suspects market.
9: Yep.
8: Myles Garrett of the Los Angeles Rams. Let that sink in for a second. Plus 450. Will Anderson Jr., Texans plus 750. Max Crosby, Raiders, the not Raiders, now back to being a Raider. Yes, he's with the Raiders still?
9: Yeah.
8: 8-1. For a second there, I had to think about it.
9: Yes, but did I do the same thing like a week ago? Yes, I did.
8: Aiden Hutchinson of the Lions, 8-1. Everybody else, starting with Nick Bosa of the Niners, is double digits. Same thing on this. We could go back a year or 2 years or 3 years. We probably have the same conversation. By the way, where is
9: exactly.
8: Where's Micah Parsons not pictured because he's not going to be back for the season.
9: Because he's not going to be back. Yeah.
8: So he's, what is he, 50-1
9: now?
8: 60-1
9: now. I have heard. Who was Established the Run? I think it was Evan Silva on their podcast talking about it. Like if. wait a week or two at grabbing a Micah number, bomb number, just if he comes back maybe a week or two early and then just goes nuclear down the stretch.
8: And if nobody does anything crazy.
9: Right, yeah. So I do think it is one to keep in mind. I thought that was a good point.
8: I like that strategery.
9: Because otherwise, yes, you broke it down well, right? It's the last couple years we sit here in the offseason, we're like, hey, Pro Bowl pass rusher, Pro Bowl pass rusher, Pro Bowl pass rusher, and that's who wins it these days.
8: All right, let's look at another one here.
9: You want the Cleve T.A. trends real quick?
8: Cleve T.A. on Defensive Player of the Year.
9: 10 of the last 12 winners been defensive linemen. Since 2000, just 6 defensive backs have won the award, and a linebacker hasn't won since 2013. Okay? Before Myles Garrett winning last season, this is interesting, right? Keep the Browns. We're going to go over two of the defensive awards here, and those were both won by Browns last year. Before Myles Garrett last year, 10 straight and 15 of the last 16 winners came on a team that made the playoffs. Mm. So he broke that streak last year.
8: Oh, I didn't know that.
9: Yeah. So okay. There actually was some winning correlated with this as well.
8: The only reason I love Cleve T.A.'s, mm-hmm. all of his parameters, the only reason that on this particular market I don't gravitate towards them as much is because it just feels like it's the same candidates every year.
9: So of the 11 defensive linemen to win, at least all had 11 sacks, and of the 10 defensive linemen to last win this award, all generated at least

0: to not being under par except for Wyndham Clark.
1: Dustin Johnson's back nine, birdie 10, and that's where I think we saw him one shot off the lead, then he double bogeyed and bogeyed.
0: Offensive rookie of the year, Jeremiah Love, plus 320. Jeremiah Love, plus 320. Fernando Mendoza, the Raiders, 4-1. Carnell Tate, did he end up being the first wideout pick? Yeah, plus 550. Jordan Tyson, or was Tyson the first? No, Tate was. Because remember, Tate threw the whole thing into chaos. Then Jordan Tyson at 6-1. Jadarian Price, Jeremiah Love's college teammate in the backfield for Notre Dame, is plus 750. Remember, he was the last pick in the first round by the Seahawks. And then Mekhi Lemon at plus 950. Everybody else, 25-1 or longer.
1: Man,
0: wow.
1: I don't know about you. My thought has not changed once since this market first opened the day after the draft. And that is, except for maybe I'm getting closer to a bet, because isn't that Mendoza number getting longer?
0: Well, this is what I always say. He's the only quarterback that we mentioned, right?
1: Yeah.
0: If he plays enough. And what's the Raiders' strategy? Kirk Cousins is going to start the season? I don't know. There's a natural point in the schedule, about 4 to 6 weeks in, right, where it's like, okay, it's Mendoza time. That's enough to win you Rookie of the Year, so I still think he's the bet.
1: I think even more so, maybe we would have been more worried about that in years past, but Tyler Shuck was in the race last year when he ended up starting, like seven games for the Saints or something like that? So, yeah, I absolutely don't think that is going to disqualify Mendoza from this.
0: Interesting, the David Bailey, the second pick in the draft, not even listed here, right?
1: Offensive Rookie of the Year.
0: Oh, I'm sorry, it's offensive Rookie of the Year, pardon me.
1: Jadarian Price is the other one I keep bringing
0: that
1: up.
0: That wouldn't
1: though.
0: Be interesting.
1: Like, Kenneth Walker off the Seahawks, like, man, he's going to get about as many carries as he can handle.
0: Carnell Tate went to the Titans at 4, Jordan Tyson went to the Saints at 8. Defensive Rookie of the Year, by the way, it is David Bailey, who's the short shot, co-short shots with Reuben Bain Jr. Remember, Reuben Bain Jr. lasted all the way to the 15th pick for the Bucks. David Bailey went second. There's no play here, right? There is maybe Sonny Styles plus 750 for the Skins. That'd be my pick. Coming back with Paul Carr next.
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7: 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Michael Cohen has gone through the futures market. He's getting deep into the corners there. We're going to have some fun ones today. Nick, I'm going to challenge you to do a wins after five games market here with the Buffalo Bills and the New York Giants. The Bills to have three wins after five games at plus 175, or the Giants to have three wins after five games at plus 175, both of those at the DraftKings Sportsbook.
9: Yeah, I mean, when you say Michael Cohen is scouring the corners, the nooks and crannies of the DraftKings Sportsbook, you hit it on the head with this one. I went through to, you know, kind of verify and look at the odds myself. I couldn't even find it. I don't know where Michael Cohen is even digging these up. This is a diabolical prop to look at. I would love to know the kind of money that's coming in on these record after first five games markets, but nonetheless, it's a very fun discussion topic. So we do have to be clear here, when we're looking at the Bills or the Giants to have three wins after five games, we're talking exactly three wins. It's not three plus. It's like they need to be 3-2 after five games. So you look at the schedule for Buffalo, pretty tough right out of the gate. At Houston, home against Detroit, home against the Chargers, home against the Patriots, at the LA Rams. I don't know that any team has a tougher five-game stretch to begin the season. So as much as I like this Buffalo team, as high as the floor you know is going to be every single year with Josh Allen, you could totally see that being a 2-3 start. Now, of course, the Bills are a difficult opponent for those teams as well. They don't want to see Buffalo on their schedule. But I'm intrigued by what we're looking at here with the New York Giants. I think a team that rightfully has been tabbed as, okay, you're looking at one of those teams that struggled last year, that could make a leap, that could potentially make the playoffs in the NFC. They get the Cowboys in week one. You never know what you're getting with Dallas, especially early in the season. I think that's a winnable game at home for the Giants. At the Rams in week two, that's going to be tough. I'm going to mark that one as a loss for the Giants. They're home for the Titans. I think that could be a win, should be a win, should be another win against the Cardinals in week four, and then you're at the Commanders in week five. Now, we know better, Jeff, than to just assume things in the NFL and say, oh, this team's better than this team on paper. They'll win that game. I think it's pretty likely that the New York Giants come out of that stretch 3-2. Maybe some of the games I said are wins end up being losses. Maybe some of the losses end up becoming wins. But if I'm choosing between these two, I'm going with the Giants to be 3-2 through their first five games. Again, getting that at plus 175. So we're looking at the same market for you, Jeff. I'm going to give you two different teams here. This is okay. The Chicago Bears to have four wins after five games, plus 275, or your Cincinnati Bengals to have four wins after five games, again, plus 275.
7: So this is the optimism chart here. That we, you know, both teams are flying into this this season after, you know, with the Bengals having won the offseason with the Dexter Lawrence trade, at least that's what they are in their mind. The Bears, after coming out, a good playoff run, very high on their coach. I think there's some real issues here, though, for both teams. And I think these are both really tough bets to get to four wins. So let's look at the Bears, first of all. At the Panthers, home games against the Vikings and Eagles and Jets. So three home games in a row. It's nice to have that front-loaded home schedule there. And then at the Packers in week five, I don't see four wins here. I see them losing one of the two games, whether it's the Vikings or the Eagles. And I see them probably losing the Packers game in week five. For the Bengals, their schedule against the Bucs in week one, at the Texans, at the Steelers, back-to-back games. They're tough, tough matchups for them. The Prop Points Bowl in week four, Bengals and the Jaguars, and then at the Dolphins week five. They'd better win the Dolphins game if they want to have a chance at a playoff run, let alone the four wins. I think, though, the Texans game, though, for instance, for the Bengals, is the single toughest game of those 10 games on the slate there. I think the Texans defense is going to be one of those elite, elite defenses this year. I'm going to say the Bears are more likely to cash, but this would be a hard pass for me for both of these bets. Nick, let's move on. Let's talk a little about some quarterback play here. Let's talk a little Drake May versus Trevor Lawrence. What's more likely to cash? Drake May to have 35-plus TD passes, plus 600, or Trevor Lawrence to have 35-plus TD passes, also plus 600 at the DraftKings Sportsbook? What's more likely to cash?
9: All right, so now we're getting into this. I like this one quite a bit. I'm surprised that both of these are 6-1. Yeah, I would have guessed that Drake May would have slightly shorter odds than Trevor Lawrence, but I think this heavily depends on which version of Trevor Lawrence, which version of the Jags offense you think you're getting for most of this season. If we just look back at last year, Drake May, 31 passing touchdowns on the season. Lawrence had 29, but 18 of those 29 for Trevor Lawrence came in the final seven games of the regular season when the Jags really took off. He struggled early on. I think we were having that same conversation about, all right, is he just never going to turn the corner? And then we finally saw Trevor Lawrence play at the level that I think we expected to see more often when he came into the league out of Clemson. So, you know, if you just prorate that, right? I mean, over 14 games, he would be over this number based on the 18 touchdowns in the final seven games of last year. I think he probably comes in somewhere in the middle. I don't think he plays like he did early on. I don't think it's fair to expect him to play at the borderline MVP level that he did over the second half of last season. Now, when we look into some of the historical precedents, some of the math here, Jeff, 17 players have thrown for 35 or more touchdowns over the last decade in the NFL. Mahomes has done it the most times with four. Notably, you know, it's not just star quarterbacks that are doing this. Sam Darnold got there in 2024. Kirk Cousins did it. Justin Herbert did it. Baker Mayfield at 41 a couple of years ago. We had five players reach 35 touchdowns in 2024. Only one last season in Matthew Stafford. We only had four players even get to 30 a year ago. When you look at the red zone pass attempts, that's where you see why these odds are what they are. Trevor Lawrence, fourth in the NFL in red zone pass attempts. Both of those teams, New England and Jacksonville, were near the top of the league in terms of red zone volume, red zone plays run. Jaguars were number two in red zone plays behind the LA Rams. But neither team really threw it all that often on a percentage basis in the red zone. Drake May, 22nd in the NFL in red zone pass rate. Trevor Lawrence and the Jags, 25th. I don't know that either quarterback gets to 35. You know, I think the Patriots schedule is going to be a factor here. Jacksonville does not have an easy schedule. That division is starting to stiffen up. So I'm not sure I would actually bet either of these. But I will say this, the A.J. Brown addition, I think we could debate how much of an impact that's going to have. But the combination of A.J. Brown and Romeo Doubs, I think, is a huge upgrade for New England. We'll see what they get out of that running game this year. I'm going to go with Drake May at 6-1, more likely to hit 35 passing touchdowns. All right, here's a fun one for you, Jeff. We're looking at the receiving touchdowns market. Who is more likely of these two players to have at least 8 receiving touchdowns, both of these plus 125? I'm going to give you Justin Jefferson or George Pickens.
7: Yeah, this is a great prop. Great. And the line itself is interesting. 8.5. You think, okay, that doesn't seem super high. It should be attainable for these stud wide receivers. Well, Pickens has only done it once. He had 9 touchdowns last year. And in a year where everything went right, played 17 games, Dak played 17 games, you know, over 1,400 receiving yards. It just shows how bad the quarterback play he had in Pittsburgh was for him. Justin Jefferson, not quite the red zone guy that you think he is. 10 touchdowns is his career high. He's done that twice. but he's only achieved over 8.5 twice in his career. Last year was only 2. It was a disaster. We all know that. Thanks, JJ. Appreciate you as far as that goes. How much of an improvement is Kyler Murray going to be? You know, I think this is actually, I know he's going to be an improvement. The degree is actually a question mark. I mean, we were begging to see a change to unlock Marvin Harrison Jr. last year in Arizona. We saw it happen with Jacoby Brissett. We saw Michael Wilson get unlocked with Jacoby Brissett last year after Kyler left. So are we really going to see, you know, the huge surge in red zone targets for Justin Jefferson? I'm not so sure. And yet I trust him even a little slightly more than Pickens. Pickens obviously in a contract year on the plane, on the franchise tag. We'll see what happens with some of that. I think Ryan Flournoy is the guy, is like the guy that might be sneaky as the fly in the ointment for the Cowboys this year. I see his role increasing a little bit more this year. I'm going to say Jefferson is more likely to cash on this prop. Jahmyr Gibbs or Derrick Henry, rushing TDs. The number is 15.5. The price is plus 175. What's more likely to cash?
9: Well, we're looking at 15 plus, so this makes it a little bit more attainable, you know, for each of those guys. Like you said, plus 175 each. Gibbs had 13 a year ago. Henry got to 16. Now, over the last decade, we've had 21 instances of a running back hitting 15 rushing touchdowns. And some interesting names on that list, Jeff. Damian Harris, Jamal Williams, LeGarrette Blount had an 18-touchdown season within the last decade. Now, Henry and Jonathan Taylor got there a year ago. We saw 4 running backs do it in 2024. In terms of red zone volume, I think that's what this comes down to. We know Derrick Henry is going to get that volume. Even with a running quarterback in Lamar Jackson, Derrick Henry saw 77% of team rushing opportunities inside the 10-yard line a year ago for the Ravens. Gibbs, only 43% for Detroit. 51% of those opportunities went to David Montgomery. It really comes down to how much are they going to mix in Isaiah Pacheco? Is this going to be as much of a two-back split as it was a year ago? Honestly, Jeff, I think both of these guys could do it. I'm still in on Derrick Henry, even in his mid-30s. I'll play them both at plus 175. You're watching Prop Points on the Sports Betting Network. We'll be right back. More from VSiN coming up next.
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20: We are back, VSiN by the Books. Dave Ross and Jensen Lewis here on this Thursday morning edition of You and I have talked a lot about, and certainly throughout the weeks here, about airline travel in this great United States of ours. Sometimes it can be problematic. Mike Palm fighting through it today like a pro that he is. And even though he's waiting for his flight to board, he is prepared. America, you should be too, for Palm's Pressing 3.
21: Pressing? Yes, I say it's pressing.
8: This is Palms Pressing 3.
22: My mother told me never to answer a question with a question.
23: Sir, my client has answered every question asked by this committee with the utmost sincerity.
24: All right, Jensen, when you're a major league player, especially in your home market of Cleveland, there's a strange dynamic where people recognize you everywhere, ask for autographs, want pictures, and assume you've made it financially. The public sees the fame and visibility and naturally assumes you're living a life of unlimited wealth and opulence. Yet when you were playing on the league minimum in the world of the million-dollar life, the reality was that after taxes, agents' fees, and providing for your family, at the end of the day, the bartender mixing your drink at your favorite post-game hangout probably took home more money than you did. Jensen, did you ever struggle with the disconnect between this perception and reality, not just financially but personally? Did being treated like a celebrity create an illusion that you were more important than you actually were, only to go home and be reminded that you still had the same money issues, responsibilities, and worries as everyone else? And when your career ended and the recognition faded, was there a moment where you realized that much of the status and attention was attached to the uniform rather than to you as a person? And if so, how did that affect your sense of identity and self-worth even to this day?
25: Oh, God, we could do a half hour on just all of that, almost like three questions in one. Great stuff, Mike. I'll start at the beginning. Yeah, and my family and extended family is all here in Northeast Ohio, and my parents are still down in Cincinnati. And so, you know, the connection was always there, and it was a childhood dream to play for the Cleveland Indians. And so to accomplish that at age 23, imagine all the people that come out of the woodwork, and, oh, I knew you win and all that. Sure. Yeah, you did. And all the different ticket requests and things of that nature, what have you. There is a certain part where you do get taken advantage of because of, you know, who you are and what you do, instead of, you know, people actually, you know, remembering you're a human being too. You sign up for it. You know, that's part of the gig. It is what it is. But funny story, I feel like, Dave, and you can relate to this as well, being on pre and post game for over a decade, every day, I was kind of like a news anchor. So I was on in people's homes every single day. I feel like I got recognized more on the media side. I'm not wearing a ball cap. I'm not wearing a uniform. So you can see the full face. You can kind of, you know, come and touch and talk, if you will, at our pre and post game set. So, Dave, I feel like the connection deepened tenfold, and the recognition part was even extrapolated more being on this side of the ledger than the playing day. So, you know, I played 9 years of pro ball. I've been doing the media side now for what, upwards of 15, 16 years. So I think what the uniqueness is, hey, we can still go to Cleveland when you guys are in town. And I know a few people who will go ahead and get our first round for us for free. So we're good there. We can do a little horse trading. We would come out to Circa, Mike, so no big deal. But, Dave, I know you can relate to it, not only your D.C. days, Chicago. It is unique, man, when you're – everyone's got a device. Everyone can find you on the tube, and that certainly was a big differentiator for sure.
20: I'm not going to take it as a personal shot that Mike did not mention that I am an author of the book entitled A Dynasty Restored Through the Eyes of Their Number One Fan when I wrote back in 1995 about the Dallas Cowboys. And then I had a book signing – in Richmond, Virginia, Mike, and let's just say not a lot of people came up to have my book signed. And it was a bit disappointing. We'll just leave it at that.
0: Question two, Jensen. Despite the best efforts of Texas Tech boosters, Joey McGuire, Kirby Hoeput, and the Attorney General of the state of Texas, Brendan Sorsby, the only person to place more bets than Wes Reynolds and Jensen Lewis this decade, has applied to enter the NFL supplemental draft. Jensen, if the NCAA is an institution and every institution of higher learning in this nation outside of Lubbock did not want Sorsby playing because of the integrity issues that his behavior created, won't the NFL itself or NFL teams also have major issues with his prohibited wagering, especially on his own teammates' props?
25: Yeah, Mike, it's a great question. And as someone who is up 21 units on the year, I was not one involved in Russian table tennis or underwater basket weaving spread lines there. So I would say that there is probably some due diligence that's going to be done. And I wouldn't be surprised that if it is a one strike and you're out here, and using that as a benchmark for not only college kids, but anyone else in that scenario. Mike and Dave, we did this during my major league tenure, where the performance enhancing, I played right at the end of the steroid era, and we really started to crack down on the performance enhancing drugs and really sharpened and harshened the penalties. And I would not be surprised that because of the explosion of where we are from regulated sports books and mobile betting throughout the country, that we will see more instances. Brendan Sorsby is not going to be the last kid in collegiate athletics that this is a story about. It is big because it's kind of that first big-time star. He's a quarterback of a college football team that's prominent. So I would expect a due diligence to be done where GMs are going to sit him down and say, here's the deal. Not many people get a second chance. You're getting it. But if it happens again, period, you're out. That's it. Mm. You're done. And Dave, that would not shock me if there is that threshold that is established, and not to use his name, but the Brendan Sorsby rule. You gamble on it, you're done. That's it. Your first bet is your last bet, if you will. And Dave, I think that's kind of where the NFL will come down to eradicate that behavior from Brendan Sorsby and anyone that follows in his footsteps.
20: It is amazing, because I'm not saying that the NFL's forgotten about the Calvin Ridleys, the Jameson Williams situations where they've had to suspend players already with gambling-related issues, or go way back. Mike, I know you know, and Jensen, you know, in that neck of the woods, Arch Leister is still a stain on the league. That name still has a connotation to it. It'll be very interesting to see if there's a hard-line rule for Brendan Sorsby when he becomes a member of the National Football League, because that's going to happen in very short order.
0: Question three. Late last night in one of the great cathedrals of football in the Americas, Estadio de Azteca in Mexico City, the final game of the first round of shoot play was completed. 13th-ranked and heavily favored Colombia held off 50th-ranked World Cup debutant Uzbekistan 3-1. The interlopers from the Silk Road became the second former Soviet republic to compete in the World Cup after Ukraine. Jensen, you and Dave are two big America 250 guys. So I ask you this question with all sincerity. Aren't two superpowers actually better than one? They force both sides to manage conflicts carefully. It accelerates technological development and prevents the weaponization of global trade. Or is Thucydides' trap just too much to overcome?
25: In a Lewis Ross administration, Mike, is one of the tenets of our platform. Dave and I have always been open and honest about wanting to have peace on Earth. And that's as right. The leader of our superpower in these great United States, when and if that does happen, we'll be happy to come to the table to talk with those that feel as though they are equal to us. There will always be that Trump card that we hold back. And I underline that in earnest for the funhouse that's listening out there. We absolutely are number one. We intend to be number one, and we will stay number one. That is the message that we will deliver, peace through strength. And Dave, I don't think anyone would challenge us knowing what retribution might be there. We will work hand in hand, but remember who's on top, and we intend to stay there for years to come.
1: So well said, that if you want to be our equal, that's great in your eyes, but we know in reality we're going to be a step ahead, Mike, and there's got to be a pecking order. You got to have rules, because without them and without a pecking order, you're going to have two people trying to look eye to eye, and that always starts a conflict. So as long as we know who's number one, even if it's just slightly number one, you got to have that hierarchy system, and I think we all know with red, white, and blue. We are, in fact, number one. And, Mike, look, it gets back to even golf. We got our United States Open going on this week, and then we'll go play theirs, right? The British Open or the Open Championship. And we kind of do a little snooty-snotty, look down a little bit on some of the other things that go on in the world. And, look, Jensen's made the point. We've kind of taken hockey away from Canada already. Are we really going to take soccer away from the rest of the world? I don't know if the rest of the world's ready for that, Mike.
0: It's interesting to me. Every population study I've seen shows Africa surging in population while Europe continues to die. I wonder if the European countries will be able to hold on to their dominance in soccer.
1: It's a fair question, not one that they want to answer today. Mike, travel safely. It's always great to go home and see Mom. Please tell her hi from Jensen and Dave here at VSiN by the Bucks. We are back to talk a little World Cup and some U.S. Open next right here on VSiN by the Bucks.
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13: 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Coming up on the show, Gil Alexander of A Numbers Game will join us. We will go over Major League Baseball. We'll go division by division, look at each one, try to find some value, try to come up with the six playoff teams for each league, which should be a fun little exercise. And then we'll maybe get in some tennis, some World Cup, and some NBA draft, which I still keep saying. I felt like this with the NFL draft, where it just kept sneaking up on you. And I feel that way with the NBA draft, where I don't have a lot of bets, don't have a lot of takes, and it's just hard to get used to the NBA draft, which for years was on a Thursday. The last couple of years, they moved it to a Wednesday. Now it's all the way up to a Tuesday. And by the time you listen to this, you know, it's going to be basically tomorrow is the NBA draft, which is hard to believe in. It's a fun draft. I will say this from a positive standpoint, and I used to love the NBA draft. It used to be one of my favorite nights of the year. Back when you knew these guys from college, they would stay 2-3 years, and you just, there was more familiar. You were more invested, and you had takes. You knew these guys. We're finally back to the point now, at least this year, where you know most of these guys, at least a little bit. Now, you don't get to know them for the most part for 2 or 3 years like you did in years past, or they'd stay for, you know, even all 4 years, which is impossible to think about. But, you know, DeBonta, Peterson, Boozer, and Caleb Wilson, which is the one thing we pretty much know, or at least we think we know, is those four are going to be the first four in some order. I'll get to any, you know, bets, potential bets here. Those guys, we all saw them in college, even if it was briefly. Wagler, Acuff, you know, the Michigan guys, Mara, Lindenberg, Fleming's from Houston, Burry's from Arizona, Koa Pete from Arizona, Terrace Reed from UConn, Sturts from Iowa. And you get the idea. There's a lot of these guys you at least have a little familiarity with, where you can at least recognize the face, recognize the name, and have some sort of, you know, point of context when you're watching this draft, as opposed to this kid's from high school, this kid's an international guy, and you're sitting there watching the first 12 picks and you've only heard of, you know, one or two of these guys. You've only seen one or two of these guys. At least that has been eliminated a little bit this draft. It's a good draft. There's some familiarity, even though, you know, these guys haven't been around forever. You at least know some of them from college, which makes it fun. You know, recording this when we are, it doesn't sound like anybody really knows. I was listening to Zach Lowe's podcast, and he's one of the preeminent, you know, basketball media guys, podcasters, whatever title you want to give him. And he was saying he's surveyed a bunch of people, talked to a bunch of people in the league, and maybe he was being close to the vest. I don't get the sense it was. He said he talked to, you know, a handful, maybe 10, 12 people. Again, I'm paraphrasing. And that one or two said it's going to be DeBonta. It's case closed. DeBonta is going to be the first pick to the Wizards. And by the way, DeBonta is minus 450 to go first. But he said the majority of people said they don't know. And not only do they not know who was going, they don't think the Wizards had made up their mind yet. So it sounds like, it depends who you listen to, but it sounds like there's maybe a little more uncertainty than the market would indicate. I could understand taking a shot at Peterson 3-1. I don't think taking a shot at Boozer 30-1. Do I think it's going to win? Probably not. But would that be the craziest idea? Now, Boozer doesn't seem like he has the high ceiling, the crazy upside that Peterson and DeBonta have, but Boozer's more of a high floor guy where you know he's probably going to be a solid player. He's not going to be a bust. He's going to make 4, 5, 6 all-star teams. Good player, good passer. There's a lot to like about Boozer where Boozer's not going to make you look bad. Peterson could make you look bad. Peterson could get you fired, whether you take him or you pass him. The year for Kansas, it seemed like it was always something. It was the cramps. He blamed it later, after the year on creatine. If you buy that, okay. I'm not sure what to think, but it seemed like there was always something. Didn't defend a lot, didn't rebound a lot, kind of a great scorer, but more of a one-dimensional player. If you take him, it gives you just bad vibes of, all right, something could go wrong. Maybe he doesn't love the game. Again, who knows? But there is certainly some bust potential with Peterson when you look at the injuries and just the up and down kind of rocky year he had at Kansas. On the other hand, if you pass on him and he turns out to be the best version of Peterson, and very rarely do you hear anyone compared to Kobe Bryant, he has that sort of skill set, that sort of scoring ability to make tough shots. If you pass on him, you end up being the guy that, like the Nets years ago, they passed on Kobe Bryant to take Kerry Kittles. And it was like, well, he didn't want to work out for us. He wouldn't come here, all these different things. So it's very dangerous, bottom line, very dangerous to pass on him, very dangerous to pick him. Peterson is a very polarizing player. You'd almost rather be 3 or 4 and be the Grizzlies at 3 or the Bulls at 4 and say, you know what, I can turn my brain off. I don't have to worry about the stress of picking the wrong guy. I'll just take whoever falls to me and be happy with it. Because I do think all four guys, Caleb Wilson, the power forward slash center from Carolina, freshman, going to be a really good player. Boozer from Duke, going to be a tremendous player. And then obviously DeBonsa from BYU and Peterson from Kansas. I think all are going to be all-star level players. Now, going 4 for 4 is always hard. It's like hitting a parlay where all it takes is one to screw that up. But I do think you're looking at 4 really good, I don't say can't miss players because there's that downside with Peterson, but all 4 guys are really good. The order, by the way, in terms of the teams picking, Washington 1, Utah 2, Memphis 3, Chicago 4, Clippers 5, Brooklyn is 6, Sacramento is 7, Atlanta is 8, Dallas is 9, Milwaukee is 10, Golden State is 11, and then Oklahoma City does have the 12th pick. And then you go Miami 13, Charlotte 14, that rounds out the lottery. The Bulls have an extra pick at 15 here, and then you go Grizzlies who have an extra pick, and then the Thunder actually pick again at 17. So that's the order of the draft. And I run the risk by the time by the time I record this and it's actually getting posted and you listen to it, I run the risk of this not aging well or this changing. But the one curveball for this draft is Giannis. And there were some reports Saturday that the deal with the Heat and the Bucks was close. It's going to happen. The suspicious thing, though, and I've been saying, hey, he's probably going to go to the Celtics. Some people I know have heard he's going to go to the Celtics. Whether it ends up coming to fruition, we'll find out. Nothing's a lock, especially when it comes to player transactions. Things can change. Things get misinterpreted. You get the idea. The thing that's interesting about the Miami deal, first off, it's not a great offer. I mean, Jaime Jaquez, the 13th pick, the 21st pick, some future picks. I mean, there's just, Nikola Jovic. That's not Nikola Jokic. That's Nikola Jovic. It's really not a lot coming back for Miami. Does Giannis want to go to a team where you go to Miami, all right, you got yourself, you got Bam Adebayo. You don't really have much else. It's a bunch of league minimum guys. That's not a title team. And at his age, this stage of his career, he wants to win championships. I think we all think. Otherwise, why is he leaving Milwaukee? Unless he wants to just be a better weather, more competitive situation. I'm not really sure. But as I was saying, though, I was about to mention, it's not like it's been the Shams Charania guys. It's not been like the A-list reporters for the NBA recording this. It's a lot of the guys that are sort of the secondary, tertiary guys, the guys more down the totem pole that are breaking this news. So is that true? Is that going to come to fruition? And by the time you're listening to this, Miami and the Bucks have agreed to a trade and Giannis is going to the Heat? Or is it possible Miami is using Milwaukee is using Miami for leverage where, hey, we really want to get more out of Boston. Boston's not budging. Boston's being stubborn. The one way to do that is let's start to float out a little bit that, hey, we're really close with Miami on a deal. We like the Miami offer. They've got enough future picks. And you're starting to create a little smoke with Miami in order to put a little fire under Boston and get them to move and maybe give up an extra pick or give up Pritchard or whatever the hang-up is with Boston and Miami. Boston, Milwaukee, maybe that's the motive here, and that's why you're hearing some of the Miami stuff. So it's fascinating. I know some people say, enough, just trade him already. We're sick of hearing it. But, hey, he's a top three, top five player, probably a top three player when he's healthy. Now, when he's healthy is a big thing. It's he hasn't been healthy. I mean, he won the championship 5 years ago now. Hard to believe that's 5 years ago. He's won one round since. But when he plays, he's a dominant player. Yeah, you'd have some concerns there about the health, how he's going to age, not really a jump shooter. But, I mean, there's a reason people are talking about him. He's a top three player, and he will swing not only the title odds, depending on where he goes, even though, you know, Miami's not really a title contender with him. If he does go to Boston, that's very possible. That means Boston sends Brown to someone like the Clippers. The Clippers take the fifth pick and send it to Milwaukee, so that could shake up the draft here. So we'll see if we get something on that. I would imagine whoever makes a move for him wants it done before the draft just to have this settled one way or another, or either we're getting Giannis or we pivot and we figure out the rest of our summer. So I would imagine some news with Giannis comes down soon, and maybe by the time you listen to this, he is traded to one place or another. But that is the one thing lingering here over the league. You could sell the idea, hey, it's a mystery team. It's some third team that we're not hearing about. That's possible. I don't buy the idea that it's Minnesota with McDaniels, Naz Reid. That doesn't seem like enough to get it done. But the draft, Giannis, a couple of juicy days here on the NBA as we're past the season here, not quite July 1st with the free agency. The free agency, not a lot to sink your teeth into this year. But that will be really the story here the next couple of days, the draft, which I wish I had more conviction. If anything, it would be taking a plus number on Peterson or maybe a real long shot on Boozer. At the end, it's probably, DeBonsa, Peterson, Boozer, Caleb Wilson in that order. I don't know that we get a curveball, but there's just not a lot of juice from a betting perspective, even though in past years, Brandon Miller, Scoot for number two, that was a hotbed one. The year before that was Paolo Banchero out of nowhere to be the first pick over Jabari Smith, where Jabari Smith was a huge favorite. Woj kept saying it was Jabari Smith, and you got an upset there with Paolo. There doesn't seem to be that one big draft betting scenario here one way or another like we've gotten in past years. As far as winning the title next year, Spurs and Thunder, both co-plus 250 favorites. Celtics 6-1, Knicks plus 650. You could make the case, hey, how are the Knicks longer odds than the Celtics? The Knicks won the championship. They eliminated the Celtics 2 years ago. I mean, you're splitting hairs. Maybe there's a Giannis factor, the Giannis possibility of him going to the Celtics factored in there. Everyone else, there's a drop-off. Pistons are 25-1, Nuggets 25-1, Pacers 28-1. I mentioned the Hornets at 90-1. Yeah, if you had a bonus bet with a really small minimum, if you want to take a shot, not that I think the Hornets are going to be holding up the trophy a year from now, but could they get in, win a round? If everything breaks right, they win two, and then you put yourself in a position to have a nice sweat or, hedge, have a lottery ticket. Hornets at 90-1, not the worst bet I've heard. So draft is always fun. Again, we'll do a little draft. I think I'm going to have, instead of Wednesday, we always go Monday, Wednesday. Instead of Wednesday, I think I'm going to bump up to Tuesday, do a little more draft preview, have a guest on, see if we can find some winners, find some value in the draft market. Otherwise, it's the top four seems pretty locked. And then after that, a lot of question marks, but not a ton of betting juice here for this draft. But coming up, a guy will give us some juice, Gil Alexander. We'll talk draft. We'll talk Major League Baseball. This should have been more podcast.
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13: All right, we are back. 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A numbers game, 10 to 1 Eastern on weekdays, beating the book Megapod. It is Gil Alexander. Gil, what's going on, man? I appreciate you coming on. It's officially summer. No more NBA, no more NHL. Does it feel like summer where you are?
27: Yes. Well, it doesn't. We have a little June gloom in San Francisco, so like 2 hours later it'll be glorious. But yeah, in the morning, not so much.
13: What are these summer months for you like handicapping wise? It's the quiet before the storm in terms of football. It's coming, but we're not there yet. Like I said, we got through the NBA and NHL. Do you go through a little bit of that lull where it's like, all right, you know, not check out, but it's a little more relaxed. You start to catch up on TV shows, things like that. What are these middle months like for you as we get ready for football here?
27: Definitely try to catch up on some TV shows because you need a little, because you know it's coming, right, in September for sure. But with tennis, it never really stops, you know. It's every week. Grass season is a blink. Wimbledon is next. The end of next week is the draw. So that becomes like another massive tennis tournament. You know, the French Open was literally like, felt like, you know, 2 seconds ago. It's not literal, but you know what I mean. And then it's hard court season. So that never ends. Golf majors thrown in. But yeah, generally, and then baseball's the dead zone too, right? Like we get to the All-Star break. So it really does hit, I think, kind of a much-needed bottom.
13: And we are about to be halfway through the baseball season. We're like 75, 76 games for a lot of these teams. So the end of the week, we will be right at the dead point of the middle of the season, right at the middle point. Let's go through some of these divisions. We'll see if we can find value. We'll see if we can come up with our six playoff teams in each league, kind of do this exercise. Yankees and the AL East are -475 entering Sunday to win the division. Rays 4-1. Blue Jays are 22-1. Orioles 50-1. Red Sox are 100-1. Is it simply the Yankees to win? Is there a bet to be made anywhere in this market?
27: The last thing you asked me when I was on Shoulda Bet More the last time was, what's the best bet in baseball right now? And I said, Yankees -190 to win the AL East. So I'm not changing on that. They always seem to have reinforcements coming. They're by far, by the way, if you look at the run differentials in the American League, it is one team and everybody else. The Yankees are triple digits, and I think the last time I looked, don't hold me to this because I didn't look this morning or yesterday morning, but the last time I looked, there's only three other teams with positive run differentials, and I think like Seattle had the most of them at like plus 20-something. So they are by far not only the best team in the AL East, they're by far the best team in the AL, Yankees. There's no other bet there to me. They would need a rash of injuries, Will, and I don't wish that on them.
13: And as we know, Gil is a Yankees homer. He's doing this interview with an El Duque Hernandez jersey on. So you're always favoring the Yankees. But I would agree with you, and both of us got in on some better numbers. El Duque, by the way, I think I saw some the other day where he turned like 60 years old. Some of these guys, when you see their birthdays, just certain people, you just don't think of them as aging because they're out of the public light. But somebody like El Duque being like 60 is just, it's hard to believe.
27: Well, the interesting thing about him was when he was playing – wasn't there some controversy about how old he was at that time also?
13: So I think yes, I believe so.
27: Yeah. What's funny is also now, if you say that today, you get accused of little racism, which is like, it's like, no, that's kind of how that kind of controversy existed then too, yeah.
13: Yeah, and it was such a big deal. I don't know if you remember. I'm sure you do. 96, 97, when he came over, man, it was just like an event every time he pitched, and he was fun. He had the high leg kick. That's one thing. Yeah. These guys all throw so hard now, but there's not the unique deliveries anymore. You know, the Dontrell Willis, the El Duque, these guys, it's almost like they're all cookie cutters. They're all trained to pitch and throw the same way. You don't get these fun kind of unique stances, unique deliveries they got in years past.
27: I'll even go like a generation, not a generation, but like years before that, Jim Palmer of the Orioles with the high leg kick and the arm swing behind his head. Louis Tiant, right, with a like, he's basically looking to the sky while his body is facing center field before he delivers. So that stuff is awesome. I miss that.
13: Yeah, me too. Guardians.
27: Hold on. I'm sorry.
13: Go ahead.
27: You played organized baseball. I'm sorry to interrupt. You will.
13: Yeah.
27: You play organized baseball. Does that get coached out if somebody does try something like that?
13: I think that's possible. I think, and again, I'm not as close to the game where I know, like, on that level where these kids are being trained, at a high level, if they're 13 years, things like that. But I do get the sense, and for basketball, Draymond Green recently had comments about basketball, how it used to be a poor kid sport. You just needed a ball and a hoop and you could work on your game. Now it's a rich kid sport where everyone has a trainer and everything's just very formal. I think that there's probably some of that with baseball where it's not, you know what, you go back in the backyard and you play wiffle ball and you kind of throw how you feel like throwing. You can mess around with different deliveries. It's more you go to a pitching coach. He's going to teach you, you know, you do it this way. And there's more instruction and that sort of improvisation is maybe coached out of it, if that makes sense.
27: Yeah, that's what I think.
13: Yeah.
27: I would imagine.
13: Central, AL Central, a team that has given us fits here over the years. The Guardians are still odds on. They're -130 favorites. The White Sox are 2-1. The Twins are 11-1, as are the Tigers. The Royals are 30-1. That was a lot of teams' darling before the year. Is there a bet to be made here?
27: God, I don't know if there is. I mean, the Guardians have to withstand like 4 or 5 weeks more of missing. Julio Rodriguez. Jose Ramirez.
13: Jose Ramirez.
27: I'm thinking of Julio Rodriguez of the Mariners. They got 5 more weeks of dealing with that. I can't imagine they stay. If they stay above 500 in his absence, that is a feat. I have a season win total under on them pre-flop. I'm amazed. You know, they're doing, like you said, they're doing their thing where they're above 500. You know, somewhat 4 games, 5 games in that area, with a negative run differential. I think the White Sox might actually be the best team in that division. I don't know if that's enough to make me bet them though.
13: Yeah, and I remember during the winter going, I like this White Sox team. There were some things last year with the run differential, the young team. I could see them making a run. And you know how it is. You look at things, and sometimes you bet them, sometimes you don't, and it's hard to remember what your reasons were. They were 50-1 in some spots to win the division. That is certainly one kind of regret not having the account, but that's how it goes. Mariners, I feel like, are going to win the AL West. Every time I want to give up on the Rangers, they win a few games. Every time you start to feel good about the Rangers, they go backwards. This has gone on now for almost a couple of years, but the Mariners odds on -170. Rangers around 4-1. A's +650. Probably don't have enough pitching. Astros are 8-1. Angels, you can forget about. Anyone you would bet there?
27: That was perfect descriptions of all 5 of those teams. I think, I bring this up from time to time. 1994, one of the biggest sort of regrets of having the strike was, obviously, beyond not having the World Series, was the Rangers led the AL West at the time of stoppage 10 games below 500. And I look at the AL Central and I look at the AL West, and I'm like rooting for one or both of these divisions. to have a winner below 500. Like, it is not impossible for this to happen. But I think you're right, that I think ultimately, as mediocre as the Mariners have been, and I think Mariners fans would actually agree with that. I know I had the Mariners most wins month of May. They're so disappointing in terms of the talent they seem to have but don't necessarily realize. But all that said, nobody's taking this from them. And I have a pre-flop season win total over on the Rangers also, but I'm exactly with you. It's like every time I think, oh, okay, here it comes.

0: think the Mariners ultimately, no matter how kind of mediocre-ish they've been based on expectations, I think they win the division.
1: In about a minute or so, minute and a half, Yankees are a playoff team. Mariners, we probably would agree, are a playoff team. Who are the other four that are getting in here from the American League?
0: Rays are getting in just because of the banked wins. Yankees, Rays. Let's go to the West. That's easier. Mariners. I'm going to say Athletics. No. Yes, Athletics. God, this is hard in the American League, man.
1: Really hard.
0: And then Central, I'll say White Sox. And you know what? A third team from the AL East. How about that? Somebody's gonna soar in the second half. By the way, I have no confidence in any of that beyond the Yankees. Beyond the Yankees and the Mariners, I have no confidence in any of that.
1: And that would be about as funky a playoffs as I can remember. Yankees, yeah. A's, White Sox. Not the Yankee part of it, but just the fact that you have this juggernaut Yankees. And if that's how the AL, the kind of bracket broke, there would be a lot of pressure. If they have a road of, like, you know, the White Sox and the A's, there would be a lot of pressure on them to get out of the American League. And that is just, again, you know, we went through this exercise a couple weeks ago. It is very difficult to come up with the six teams in the American League. And yeah, I mean I could see Baltimore making a run. I could see Toronto making a run, starting to get some of their guys back, but it's just really difficult to come up with the six in the American League. We'll do a little National League, we'll do some other things when we return. This should have been more podcast VSiN, the Sports Betting Network.
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5: My name is Erica, and my son, Kaysen, is a patient at Shriners Children. 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I said, how bad is it? 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
6: 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He's riding his dirt bike, doing all of the things that you would want him to do. I can't think of another system that has the impact.

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1: I wouldn't do anything else.
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6: 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Let's do a little National League. Braves are -475 NL East. The Phillies at 4-1, I think, are live. Wheeler and Sanchez, that lineup. Mets 60-1, everyone else 80-1 or longer, probably not going to happen. If you told me right now you bet Phillies 4-1, I would buy it, especially if you told me, you know what, I got the Braves early in the season 2-1 plus 250, and I want a free roll, I want a little insurance. Either way, to me, Phillies 4-1, I would say is as good as anything with these division bets, probably the best bet. Would you agree? Do you think there's enough runway here for Philly to catch Atlanta?
7: I agree. I wish there was more disagreement between you and me, but I agree with that completely. That's probably the best division bet right now. You know, our buddy Stevie Fezzik in April, I want to say, if not early May, is just making Braves bet after Braves bet after Braves. He says, nobody's catching them. I'm like, dude, it's so early. Joe Pita texts me yesterday. He goes, Schwarber on pace for 60 now after his outburst yesterday. Two homers in an inning, three homers in a game. It's what you said. It's at the top of that rotation. It's Sanchez and Wheeler. I'll take that at 4-1 any day. Absolutely the play.
6: That's a guy Yankees fans always wanted. If you remember back in 2016, they were shopping Aroldis Chapman. Yankees weren't in the mix. The Cubs were a natural trade partner. The Cubs were really good, went on to win the World Series with Chapman. And the Yankees, for whatever reason, opted for Gleyber Torres, which looked like a fine decision for a few years. Gleyber Torres looked like he was going to be like an MVP caliber player, had a 38 home run year, I think, in 2019. But Schwarber, I don't know if it's the Yankees preferred Torres or the Cubs wouldn't give up Schwarber. Schwarber in Yankee Stadium, man, that's one that Yankee fans for a while wanted, never came to fruition. A little sports talk radio here. I'll slip this one in here. Is Kyle Schwarber a Hall of Famer?
7: Yeah, I think he is. I think he is, too. I'd have to look at his stats, but, I mean, the fact that he's won World Series, right? Like, that's also a big deal. He just has such an unbelievable pace of home runs. I think he's a Hall of Famer when all's said and done.
6: And when he connects, it's about as pretty as when anyone connects, because he's just got that beautiful lefty swing. The ball leaves in an instant. He's a classic, just modern-day slugger where he's just got the prototypical swing. You know, he walks, he hits home runs. And that's a quiet 60 he's on pace for. I didn't know that until you mentioned that. Brewers are big favorites in the NL Central, -450. Cubs team, you have an intimate experience with this month. I'll get your thoughts on that. Pirates 14-1, probably not winning it. Same for the Cardinals and Reds, 15-40, 5-1, respectively, disrespectively, whatever word you want. Is there a bet here?
7: No, the Brewers are winning this division, and the Brewers might end up with the better bet on the Brewers. We were going through it on a numbers game this week. Is probably best record in baseball in terms of what their odds were vis-a-vis the Dodgers and the Braves. You know, Brewers bets that were to be made were about 3 weeks, 4 weeks ago when they were kind of on par, in the betting market with everybody else. The Cubs, just to explain it, folks. So I do these monthly bets in case they don't know, most wins in the month. I've been doing this for now 2+ years. I've only hit it once with the Astros in June of 2024. I've come so close a few times otherwise. But last month, you know, the Reds, March, April, lost by a win. That was my team in March and April. Then I had the Mariners, which was super disappointing in May. And now I have the Cubs in June. And the Cubs had the softest schedule the first 15 games of this month, which was a couple series against the Giants, a couple against the Rockies, and one against the Athletics. And they they couldn't even tread water. They were 7-8 after that. They're amazingly disappointing. Yesterday was the microcosm of their season. They're crushing the Blue Jays 5-0. And they just gack it, right? They lose 8-6. They just aren't. My assessment of them was that the offense was sort of bubbling under, that the underlying metrics were better than they actually are showing on the field. By the way, I'm not nuts for that. Mark Borchard feels the same way. The offense has gotten a little better here, but they just are not a complete baseball team. So getting back to your question, if it's not the Cubs, and I don't think this is their year based on everything I've seen, there is a lot of runway, but I just don't see it. I never thought the Pirates were legit. I never thought the Reds were legit to threaten for a division crown. And apologies to the Cardinals, but I just don't feel like they are either. So this to me is the Brewers. And if somebody said to me, should I even bet the Brewers at that price, the current price? I mean, it's high, but if you were doing it by model, I wonder if there isn't some value on that.
6: Yeah, it's just you always make the point, too. Is that something you want to live with? Is that something, you want to lay the 450 and all of a sudden it goes from, whatever lead it is and they chop a few games, you have to sweat that out and start thinking about hedging and all that stuff. If you can afford to lose it and just don't be irresponsible with it, I would say, is if you're going to bet it, just risk a unit and be willing to lose if the craziness happens. But I would agree there's value there. We can skip the NL West.
7: Yes, we can.
6: You always talk about this. We talk about all these different markets, best record, most wins in a month. Very rarely do you just talk about who's going to win the World Series. The Dodgers are 2-1. Yankees are 5-1. Mariners and Braves are both 9-1. Everyone else, double digits, odds are longer. Brewers and Phillies, 12-13-1 range. Is there a bet to be made in this market?
7: The best, so we went over a bunch of these. We didn't go over just the broadest one, which is what you're talking about. I don't, look, the Dodgers exist. The Dodgers are still built to win it all. I think the markets to bet are, I just mentioned, Brewers' best record in the regular season. Remember, just because they're longer than the Braves and the Dodgers were, at least when I looked at it earlier this week, they were about 6-1. I'm not sure what they are right now, but just based on the number, I'd play the Brewers in that. There is markets available. This is the best one, Will, is to get a first or second seed. In other words, to have a first-round bye. So had you asked me that about the American League, I would say, okay, Yankees, Mariners to me, right? It's much clearer than picking the six postseason teams in the American League. To me, it's Yankees and Mariners. The interesting thing, though, about the National League is the Dodgers absolutely care about that, right? They don't necessarily care about best record, but they definitely care about getting a first-round bye because you do not want to play a best of three, whether you're the Dodgers or the 27 Yankees. You just don't want to get involved in that because the variance can be too much. So to me, that's probably the Brewers' best record. And then it's kind of, to me, if you went like Dodgers, Phillies or something like that, you could get long odds on something in the National League. And then if you really didn't believe in the Mariners, you get the long odds on something like the Yankees and another team, the AL. Those are kind of the best sort of bang for your buck bets that I could suggest right now.
6: What team is Scooble on in 6 weeks?
7: Oh, great question. What team is Scooble on? They're going to trade him out of the American League, so don't get excited about your Yankees. He is going to be a San Diego Padre. I'm just making that up. I have no idea.
6: Who was it? I think I was doing the Sunday show with John Jastrzemski a couple weeks ago, and he brought up the Padres, too. He's always all in. They don't care about the prospects.
7: Right.
6: I think that's as good a guess as any. I keep bringing up the Phillies just because their window is closing. Schwarber, Harper, Turner, these guys are all in kind of their mid-30s. Rio Muto, where, you're not going to have a shot 2-3 years from now. You're probably not going to be a contender with this group. Dombrowski, the Phillies GM, has a history of going for it. I don't know from a prospect standpoint if they've got these blue-chip guys that the Tigers are going to covet, but on the other hand, he's only got 1 year left on his deal, and if you throw in, Andrew Painter was a big prospect, had a terrible year. Him, your two or three best prospects, is that enough to get it done? Is that worth it for a rental? But man, if you could line up Scooble, Sanchez, Wheeler in a playoff series, I don't care about the Dodgers every day on it, but I think you Phillies immediately, go to the favorite. Well, maybe not because they have to go through that best of three, but I mean, you get the idea. That would be a very formidable rotation.
7: Well, that would also be like in a span of 15 years going from,
6: yes,
7: Oswald, Halliday, no particular order, by the way. Oswald, Halliday, Hamels. Who's the fourth I'm forgetting? Oswald, Halliday, Hamels. There was a fourth. To this, what you would say, Scooble, Sanchez, and Wheeler. I mean,
6: Cliff Lee?
7: Cliff Lee. That's exactly who it was. Cliff Lee.
6: Who was awesome randomly for like 2 years. He had a weird career because he went from like being pretty good. Then he struggled. They sent him down to the minors. Then he came up and he was just unhittable. And then he kind of washed away. Speaking of Hall of Fame, he would never get in because he didn't do it long enough. But for a couple of years, he was about as dominant as anybody. It was just kind of one of those random runs. Like, I want to say 2009, 2010. He got traded a few times in that span, but he was really good for Texas. Went to a World Series, I believe. Your Giants hit him around in game one of that series and won that World Series. I don't know if you realize that. And that's, again, a long time ago. But Lee was awesome.
7: I don't seem to remember that. No, when he was with the Rangers, though, that regular season, he was a betting boon. He was unbelievable.
6: All right, we will wrap up next with Gil Alexander. We'll get his thoughts, maybe go around the board here, maybe do a little World Cup, Wimbledon, football, TV shows, who knows. Stick around, find out what we will discuss. VSiN, the Sports Betting Network, should have been more podcasts. 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
11: All right, we're back. Should have been more podcast. Wrap it up here. Gil Alexander, a numbers game, beating the book Megapod. Gil, boy, we said this about the NFL draft. The NBA draft has snuck up. It's hard to believe. This will be, by the time people listen to this, tomorrow on a Tuesday is weird. I have no draft bets. I don't really have much of a sense of what's going to happen in the top four. I'm kind of okay with it and just having a stressful night. I'm sure between now and then I'll add some stuff. We'll hear whispers, that, you know, things like that. But I haven't gone crazy with it. Do you get the same sense here with the draft? How many bets do you have? And what do you think you know here regarding the draft?
12: I have zero bets. And I actually think I know. you know, he says cautiously, but I always thought from the moment of the lottery, when I was in D.C. and I was listening to D.C. Sports Talk Radio, I think I know 1, 2, 3, and 4, which is, I've never wavered. I think DeBanza is going to the Wizards, despite, like, oh, Darren Peterson is only meeting with the Wizards kind of talk. I think DeBanza, let's call him DeBanza, is going to the Wizards. I think Darren Peterson is going to the Utah Jazz at 2. I think Cam Boozer, therefore, is going 3 to Memphis. And then I think Caleb Wilson is going to the Bulls at 4. And the betting markets all suggest that, with the exception of, I guess, number 2 is a little in doubt with Peterson, too, because I don't know why it's as low as it is. But I've always felt that's 1, 2, 3, 4. And so I always, you know, so then I asked myself, I was like, okay, does anybody have a 1, 2, 3, 4 exacta? Turns out that DraftKings just put it up last week, but I was thinking, oh, okay, this is going to be great, right? It's going to be plus money, you know, maybe even significant plus money. It was like minus 105, which yeah. isn't like nearly enough to want you to bet a 1, 2, 3, 4 exacta. So I have no bets. I know we were sort of talking in the group chat, maybe you even started this, that you think that the loser in this, loser in quotes, is Wagler, that he's the one who drops?
11: I know some people who bet the draft pretty, you know, heavily and do pretty well on it. We're texting around saying, hey, get me some Wagler over 6.5 if you can. I think that's good. Whether that guy's home or not, I don't know. But usually, you know, based on who was texting it to me, I would feel pretty good about that. Do you expect to have many bets? Do you expect to add stuff between now and Tuesday?
12: I expect to have something, but I don't expect to have many. Luke, if I may promote, Luke Swain, Vegas Refund, comes on a numbers game tomorrow morning, or maybe this morning if you're listening to it on a Monday. So he should have some insights. He's a great draft bettor across different drafts. I'm just happy, Will. I was saying this on air the other day. I'm just happy we know who all these players are, right?
11: I agree.
12: This isn't
11: a good
12: one
11: point.
12: Of these Risache Sar kind of drafts, right? This is like guys, even if you just tuned in for March Madness, you know all these guys. So I'm pretty pumped to see who goes where.
11: Such a great point. For years, this was one of my favorite events of the year, but it got to the point where there was, you look at the top 15, 20, and after that, you know, you can give or take it, and most people aren't watching.
12: Right.
11: But the top 15 or 20, it's all either high school guys, international, G League, Ignite, where it's just hard to get into it. It's hard to have opinions or be passionate when you haven't heard of these guys. And the one a few years ago, even, you know, when it was Scoot Henderson, that draft, a lot of guys you never heard of, but I just don't know. And I know you did well a couple years ago. It was Brandon Miller, Scoot Henderson.
12: Oh, yeah,
11: with that
12: right.
11: one. I just don't know that there's that opportunity. If we do get a curveball here in the draft, what do you think it'll be?
12: That Cameron Boozer, that like Danny Ainge has been sitting quietly at 2, and that the whole time he wanted Boozer. You know, something like that. Like, I think Ainge has known from the beginning who he wants, and he's very tight-lipped. By the way, that's the other thing. Everybody's super tight-lipped in the NBA. You really don't have any sense. But Ainge specifically, he's capable of a curveball.
11: I'll run the risk of something happening between now and when people listen to this. Giannis is on what team? Some buzz for the Heat. I'm not sure if that's Milwaukee just trying to drum up interest and get a little more, squeeze a little more out of Boston. What's your sense on where Giannis goes?
12: Bro, is it okay to say I have no idea whatsoever?
11: Sure.
12: It's because every day it's a different thing, right? We were so convinced he was going to the Celtics one day. So convinced. And then, like, these mock Heat 3-4 team trade things come down, and was it Felica, I think, on the group chat who said that feels like one of your like league trade offers where the guy laughs you off or doesn't even respond to you. I don't know. All I know is this: if they end up keeping him or whatever, like, I will be so angry about all the time spent on this subject. Him whining for years about it. I'm sorry, Giannis fans, it's kind of been a whine these last couple of years. Like, okay, dude, just either and then the Bucks here, like, you know what your best offers are. You've had to know what your best offers are here for a while. Are we doing this or not? Just like do it already.
11: Yeah, and it's a little bit like, you know, the Mike and the Mad Dog callers that say, you know, Barry Bonds, the Giants aren't winning. Would the Yankees do like Ramiro Mendoza and a prospect, maybe JT Snow for Barry Bonds?
12: That's right. Well, sure, that sounds great. Absolutely. Why wouldn't we do that? Why didn't you call earlier?
11: World Cup, the draws have kind of dried out. Not that every match was going to end in a draw, and that Monday was just an incredible day. There's only been a couple since. Will you be betting any on Monday? I'll pull up the matches here. Argentina, Austria. That's a kind of an even matchup, draw possible there. France, a huge favorite. Norway and Senegal, that's evenly matched. You tell me, anything interests you for Monday?
12: Norway, Senegal feels like a draw. Feels like a pre-flop draw play. That definitely is one. But you're right. That Monday was glorious if you were a draw better, but it has been sparse since, and so sparse that you risk missing them, right, if you're in the wrong place at the wrong time. And by the way, they weren't the most obvious draw pre-floppers, the one that ended up in draws too. So it's almost been a shutout since, you know.
11: Yeah, and there is that feeling too when you lose money on something you're not really handicapping.
12: Right.
11: That you're just like, man, totally. Enough of this. I made some money off of this. I'm going to move on to other things. But you like that one. And not only has it, the draws kind of dried up, the way they've lost some of these, what was it, Germany, Ivory Coast on Saturday, like brutal. The 95th minute. There was brutal. The one, the Ghana one on maybe Wednesday. That was the 94th minute. Those are tough ones. Those leave a mark.
12: But you know, they leave a mark. And you know what? I also have a lingering thought to your point about you're not really handicapping much is – serves me right, you know, just so there is a little bit of self-loathing involved in it.
11: Any TV shows here now that we're in the summer that you would recommend? Documentaries, TV shows, anything you're catching up on?
12: Hold on, I'm going to go off camera here for a second. Any documentaries, TV shows we would recommend?
13: Well, the most recent one was Maternity Against Instinct.
12: Oh, I haven't seen it yet, but I'm being told Maternal Instinct on Netflix. Great, true crime doc, if you like true crime. There's one really great one if you're into that kind of thing, which is what was the Mackenzie Shazilla? What was that called? What was it called? The Crash, also on Netflix. Really good if you're into that kind of thing. I'll tell you what I don't recommend. We went to the theater yesterday. First of all, I don't recommend going to the theater. Pro tip. That's the first thing. Because movies, apparently, since the pandemic, they don't start till like 25 minutes after the stated time. We went to see the Steven Spielberg summer blockbuster Disclosure Day, and I think I agree with Stevie Fezzik's assessment, which was it was great, but the last 20 minutes sucked.
11: Oh, bad. Interesting.
12: Yeah, that's my review.
11: Last couple minutes here, Wimbledon. Anything? I know we don't have a draw yet, but anything you're looking at in terms of futures?
12: Sinner is the rightful favorite on the men's side with no Carlos Alcaraz. If Novak Djokovic is ever going to win his 25th slam, this will be the tournament. That's it. It's this one or bust. So for those Novak people who think he has it in him, this would be the time to bet him. But Sinner is the rightful favorite. I don't think there's any long shot on the men's side that really has a shot. The women's side is a free-for-all. Defending champion Iga Świątek. We haven't seen her on grass yet this year. We'll see her this week in Bad Homburg. The two greatest words in sports, Bad Homburg. We'll see her there. But it could be, you could go about 10 ladies deep, maybe even more on the women's side. And I would be like, okay, I could see that. Because there's a lot of good players with a lot of really good grass numbers who have performed really well here in grass season. And there's a lot of super-duper long shots that could get home. Yala, Noskova, Anisimova, who am I forgetting? There's tons of these girls that have great numbers. So we'll see what the draw is. That'll give us a better idea.
11: Gil, appreciate it, man. Thank you for coming on. Let everyone know where we can find you.
12: Numbers game, 10 a.m. Eastern, Monday through Friday. 7 a.m. Pacific, and then, of course, Beating the Book podcast. We will have a Q2 Derivatives MLB podcast with Mark Borchard this week and the Wimbledon post-draw podcast as well.
11: I will have to check that out. So looking forward to that and looking forward to our next podcast, which I think I'm going to do on Monday. I'll probably move it up a little bit with the draft being on a Tuesday instead of releasing it on a Wednesday and doing a review. I believe the draft, I'll do a little something for the preview, maybe record it Monday, post it Tuesday again. Not sure how many bets I'm going to have, but makes more sense to do a preview than a review. But that'll do it. Rate, review, subscribe. Thank you guys for listening. Remember, usually Monday, Wednesday, Friday, 6 a.m. Eastern is where you can find this podcast. 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

0: Edition of VSiN by the books. Dave Ross right here at the Mint Gaming Hall in Franklin, Kentucky. Our closer, Jen Sulis, back home in Cleveland, Ohio. Hopefully everybody had a wonderful Father's Day out there, Jensen. I got to call Pops. Had a nice conversation. Can't wait to get home in a couple weeks back home to Virginia Beach. How was your Father's Day extended version, even though you and I do not have kids?
1: Yeah, we enjoyed a little time by the lake. Vincent William Winery, about an hour drive from where we are. It was a nice little R&R. Got to catch up with Mike Perfetta, the proprietor there. All the great things happening in Northeast Ohio. Did get to watch poolside. What was a heck of a sporting weekend. And boy, you and I locked in last night. What a finish we had in the United States Open as well.
0: Finally, we had an open championship break out there at the United States Open. We'll get to all that. Got a great show lined up on this Monday morning. Anthony DeBundo is going to be back with us here to talk all things World Cup with Anthony. Going to talk with Zachary Cohen. It's a big day here on the network that we're going to get to in just a second. We'll catch up with Zach about that. And also, we've got the NBA draft right here on the horizon, too. And, of course, the king of Connecticut, Will Hill. If you're listening in the car on the way in, as I was, you're listening to the Should Have Been More podcast. Fantastic right here on our staple of podcasts that we have on the network. But today is the day. Rejoice, people. That's where we're going to kick off our highlights and headlines.
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0: Why are we so happy today here at VSiN? 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That's right. The NFL betting guide is out there for your perusal today, Jensen. So, again, we're going to be pushing this hard because, look, for all the things we do, and we do a lot of things on this network, 365, Jensen, this might be Christmas in June for this NFL betting guide. It's our national pastime. Sorry, baseball. It is football. And now that betting guide is out.
1: 110 pages of glory, and shout out to Adam Burke, our managing editor, all the great people working on it, of course, Zach Cohen, Mike Dolan, Matt Devine, and all the wonderful writers, too, and contributors. Of course, Zach was in there, Matty Humans, Wes Reynolds, Dave Tooley, Jonathan Von Tobel, Matt Brown, Steve Mackinnon, and John Hansen for the write-ups and the team previews. It is a labor of love. It is the best betting guide in the marketplace. No other spot has you covered pillar to post. So many different things this year that will help you before kickoff of week number one, whether it be futures, whether it be, you know, certain trends throughout weeks, scheduling spots. And of course, if you are in Circa Survivor, Circa Million, Circa Grandissimo, this is one stop shop for being able to map out how you want to attack certain spots. Cannot wait to jump into it every single day this week and on our countdown to not only the first week of the season, Dave, but boy, oh boy, what a great tool for people to have week in and week out through the NFL season.
0: Yeah, we're going to give you a little sneak preview if you're watching here on FanDuel Sports Network each and every day, YouTube TV, listening on SiriusXM Channel 158. We appreciate you being part of the By the Books family. We, Jensen and I, will give out every day something that we have in the betting guide for you. So, you can wait all 5 days for us, or you can just get the betting guide now and read it on your own time. So you've got a couple ways that you can get all this great information that's out there, but it's available right now for VSiN Pro subscribers. Wire-to-wire Wyndham at Shinnecock Hills. Who had that on the bingo card? All 4 days he led after rounds one, two, three, and finally on four. It got dicey, a one-shot victory, but at the end of the day, Jensen, it doesn't matter by how many. It just matters how, and it's Wyndham Clark, now a two-time, not only major champion, but U.S. Open champion. A lot to dive in here, but first of all, to the victor go the spoils, and he's going to bust into that grape, and I'm sure he did last night, Jensen. What'd you make of Wyndham going wire to wire?
1: Well, he had to hold on for dear life, that's for sure. And boy, what a roller coaster it was. If you were a New Yorker in Southampton, many of you rooting for Scottie Scheffler there in that final pairing. And boy, you could hear some of the crowd. Some of the patrons, Dave, had to be removed because it almost felt a little Happy Gilmore-esque there coming at Shooter McGavin, who was dressed in Wyndham Clark clothing. But what you love is that, again, this is what it's about. You get down to that final nine, It got to within a shot a couple of times. Sam Burns, I mean, shout out to you, brother. What an opportunity there on 18. I mean, just an inch from that thing potentially being a little bit different as we finished up there. But two-time U.S. Open champion. He was very graceful in accepting the trophy and a great interview from Mike Tirico. I know we'll play some highlights coming up. But this was a 50-1 long shot at the beginning before the tournament started, Dave. And wire to wire, it was a very impressive weekend for Wyndham Clark.
0: And I believe when he won at LACC a couple years ago for his first U.S. Open and major championship, he was 90-1, and now he went off as 50-1. This is somebody we identified, and I talked about him a week ago up there at the RBC. These guys hit these pockets, and he's clearly in that pocket right now. We're going to hear from Wyndham Clark a little bit later on. You're also going to hear from Sam Burns. You talked about that putt. He had two putts on 17 and 18 that literally by an inch, and maybe the picture is very, very different. Also hear from Scottie Scheffler, and really not as big of a story on Sunday as many of us thought he might be. How about the World Cup? And we'll talk more about this with Anthony DiBundo coming up later on in the program today. Jensen, have you been betting the draws? Boy, they've been hitting like hotcakes throughout the inauguration here, first couple weeks of this tournament. We had another one yesterday, Uruguay and Cape Verde were 2-2. And we also had, a nil-nil with Belgium and Iran. It just feels like you're getting a lot of these draws out there, Jensen. I know good news over the weekend, obviously, for Team USA.
1: Absolutely. So I'll start with the draw. If you have just been blindly betting it for every single match, you are up 28 units so far, which is absolutely insane. The three teams already through. We have three group winners, Dave, even with one match remaining in group play. Germany is through. Mexico, as we know already, excuse me. And then the United States, obviously, with their win over Australia 2-0, they now kind of await what will happen here in the third place finisher market. And, you know, looking at their pathway, I did jump in and took a little share of them at 35-1 to win the World Cup, fully understanding that my anticipation is to monetize if they get to the quarterfinal round. Again, you got to get through round of 32, round of 16, but it may, depending on results here the next week or so, this could break their way, or it could be a path of more resistance, depending on who's end up on their side of the bracket. So a lot of results still to go, but hey, you're 2-for-2. That's what you wanted. So we already know they're going to be into the knockout round. Now let's see what happens here in the next week or so, who their opponents will be.
0: I tried to get anybody that would nibble at 60-1. Nobody wanted to go with Team USA. I'm glad that you've adjusted now the expectation level, taking that long shot at 35-1 for good old America. It's good to see the country uniting behind this team. Let's see how far they can go. North Carolina, how about this? Forces a decisive Game 3 in the College World Series final. And Jensen, not unexpected. Maybe it was unexpected the way Oklahoma beat them down pretty good in Game 1. But Carolina wins Game 2, and now we're going to get the all-decisive Game 3 in Omaha.
1: Yeah, going to be great. And credit to Carolina for getting up off the deck. They got trounced there in Game 1. They come back a resounding win 6-2 there in Game 2. And David, trend to follow, as you said, winner take all tonight, final game of this entire college baseball season. Game 2 winners have gone on to win 8 of the last 12 Game 3. So if you want to follow that trend, that would favor the Tar Heels. They, as I had written up before the tournament, were one of my selections to go all the way and win it. So we will have a great theater tonight in Omaha to finish up the college baseball season.
0: Yeah, that's going to feel like a really good culmination to what's been a really good College World Series here. And certainly Omaha never seems to disappoint each and every year. Tomorrow night, it's the 2026 NBA draft. Again, we're going to have Zach Cohen on a little bit later on. We'll get his thoughts on this NBA draft tomorrow night. So there's a lot of tentacles around the draft. This happens in the NFL draft as well. We're waiting to see Giannis Antetokounmpo, whether that big trade happens, and sometimes that can affect what you're going to do as a team and where you're selecting here. Jensen, what are we expecting? Chaos? Maybe that we get a lot of trading, or we think, man, I don't know, 1, 2, and 3 looks pretty good if you're sitting up there towards the top of the draft.
1: Yeah, again, a lot of freshmen. I think that we're going to see end up going in those top eight, if not all top 10 of the selections. Zachary Cohen going to join us later, as he always does on a Monday. We'll obviously get his insights as to what we will expect. Already some deals going down. You mentioned we're waiting kind of for that big domino to drop with the Giannis Antetokounmpo rumors. The Heat have been one of those front runners rumored there. We did get Aaron Wiggins being acquired by the Atlanta Hawks from the Oklahoma City Thunder. That great friend of the program, Shams Charania, reporting that it's going to be 2 second-round draft picks that will be in exchange for the guard there headed to the ATL. So if you are not subscribed yet to the Hardwood Handicappers, Zachary Cohen, a phenomenal job every single day. I'd imagine he's going to have some nuggets for you, some actionable intel. We did tail Jonathan Montobel, I believe, giving out Darren Peterson at a pretty nice value to be the first overall selection. We could still see some movement there. So, again, you got a lot of talent. You got a lot of teams that are going to be looking to impact with one of the young diaper dandies, as Dick Vitale would say. So anxious to see if we do get any other big moves before draft night ends up descending upon us.
0: Yeah, and just for that record there, A.J. DeBonza is the presumptive favorite here to go number one at minus 450. And Darren Peterson right now has come down. He's 3-1 now to be the number one picks. There are some movements since we had that conversation last week. Okay, much more to get to. When we come back, I mentioned we're going to hear from the winner, Wyndham Clark, and maybe why an American was not necessarily the fan favorite to win at Shinnecock Hills yesterday, despite the fact that there were two other Americans that were right there in his rear view. One guy, Sam Burns, we'll hear from him as well, and also Scotty Scheffler, why the fans maybe still were not on Wyndham's side. We'll get to all of that and then some right here on VSiN by the Books.
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0: Welcome to the VSiN by the Books on this Monday morning. Dave Ross and Jess Lewis here with you. And I think a lot of people were waiting for a U.S. Open to break out at Shinnecock Hills over the weekend outside there in the Hamptons. And Jensen, it felt like finally yesterday it did. Now, when you look at three guys that finished under par, that's all we had. Remember, in the history of this tournament, they had played this tournament four other times here, and only three guys ever had finished in the red numbers ever. So one of those guys, Retief Goosen, had won. Phil Mickelson had been a runner-up. He had been in red numbers as well. Then we had three guys do that over the course of this weekend. But it did feel like this was kind of a runaway for Wyndham Clark. Remember, he started off the final round at 7 under par, so he had a 6-shot lead over the rest of the field. It included guys like Tom Kim and Scottie Scheffler and even Sam Burns. But Jensen, then Wyndham started to falter early. Sam Burns made a nice charge. Actually got it to 4 under par at one point, and it felt like we had drama. Was it enough for you? Because I think people on social media, it's never enough. We'll get into maybe why that was or why they weren't happy with the winner there. But did you feel like we finally had the feel of a U.S. Open on Sunday?
1: Oh, certainly. I mean, anytime you have a 7-shot lead that evaporates what feels like in a matter of 5 to 6 holes, then we had all the drama of would Wyndham Clark blow this thing. And credit to Sam Burns for just being absolutely ridiculously hot to start. He had 3 birdies in his first 5 holes, but it could have been more. And, ended up having 4 birdies in his first 8, ended up bogeying the 9th, but out in 32. And at that point, it was right there on the heels of Wyndham Clark. You had a couple of other guys that were trying to stick with it. I think the course ended up doing what we would expect, the United States Open. You had 3 guys that finished the tournament under par, only 6 players at even or better. And I think some of the big names that were able to kind of hang around and try and stay within shouting distance, you still ended up having their issues in that final round. But bottom line, wire to wire for a guy in Wyndham Clark that, it just seems that this opportunity has been one that he's really run with. He not only was able to weather, I think, the mental storm, but God, I mean, I've played in some hostile environments, Dave. I've never been in a situation where every shot, when it didn't go your way, I mean, there were substantial crowd reactions, booing or cheering, however you want to look at it, Bronx cheers and when balls would roll off the green. So it almost felt like he not only had to withstand the mental issues that I'm sure were going through his mind, but then also the outside noise that he was trying to block out as well.
0: And there was a lot of outside noise. And you would think, wow, that seems odd that we're rooting against the American. This wasn't, Matt Fitzpatrick at the Players against Cam Young. Remember all that discussion? Didn't bother Matt Fitzpatrick. Kind of had a Ryder Cup feel. And Wyndham Clark talked about that. Remember last week at the RBC Heritage, he put on a Jack Hughes sweater, went out there and made birdie. And he said he did that because it wanted to embolden himself for what he might face, ironically, this week in New York City. So all the fans, we get it. Scottie Scheffler was going for the career Grand Slam. They were paired together in the final group yesterday, Scottie and Wyndham Clark. So it was Father's Day. Wyndham Clark is not a father. Scottie Scheffler just had his second baby, right? So you got Father's Day, you got going for the career Grand Slam, and you have world number one in Scottie Scheffler, and people are naturally going to be drawn to world number one. And then there was the incident last year at Oakmont at the United States Open, ironically enough, where he destroyed a couple lockers in there in the clubhouse. The course then in Oakmont have banned him from that. He has done his penance, paid back the club, and apparently they're all fine now, but it does not seem to be sitting well with the fan base, because some fans were escorted yesterday from Shinnecock Hills after constantly getting on Wyndham Clark. Whether you think that's fair or foul, a debate for another day. Wyndham talked about this with Mike Tirico after winning the United States Open, of basically playing a road atmosphere feel on what should have been a home game.
9: Where did you find the toughness and the focus, even though you didn't have the momentum behind you with a lot of the crowd cheers, to kind of still persevere and keep your focus and keep getting it done?
10: Yeah, New York didn't really like me. I love you guys. You know, I get it. you know, some of it's self-deserved. I did some unfortunate things last year that I really regret. And, I've been sorry multiple times, and I'm still sorry. So hopefully I can win you guys over eventually. But I get it. They root for Scotty. Grand Slam's only happened a few times, so... he's going to get it. I mean, he's the best player in the world. But today it's my day.
0: I like the emphatic nature of, but today was my day, right? Like, hey, they're going to root for Scotty. I get that. But again, the incident, it's kind of bizarre. I put this out on Friday in social media, and it was Wyndham's own comments. Jensen, I don't know that I've gotten more responses, pro or negative, about Wyndham Clark. Like, I didn't realize what a true lightning rod Oakmont was. And then there also was the incident at the PGA Championship last year where he threw his club, and that wasn't pretty either. But they're golf offenses, and you would think they want to put this guy in golf jail in perpetuity. And I mean, some of the visceral reaction that was out there on social media for the guy, to me, look, to each their own. You want to be passionate about athletes, that's great. It's part of what makes sports great. If you want to make him a villain, make him a villain. If that's going to make it easier for you to root against. But I don't look at him as a villain. I look at him as a guy that had a really bad moment last year at Oakmont. Jensen, when are people ever going to let that go?
1: Yeah, Brandel Chamblee, who I know that you watch a lot on the Golf Channel, I thought his quote was pretty emblematic of the ridiculousness at some points that Wyndham Clark had to go through. He said, quote, "I've never seen an American player on American soil gets so jeered. I've never seen anybody have to deal with that element in a major championship to the extent that I saw him have to deal with it today." And I have to agree with him. I mean, you heard Mike Tirico, if you're watching most of the coverage yesterday, even talk about, and I think Terry Gannon even said it as well, that they had to remove some people that were across the line. And really just getting all over him, you know, before shots, after shots. Credit to the USGA for stepping in and trying to handle that as much as possible. But it almost feels like endearing now. If I'm Wyndham Clark, I'm just sitting there enjoying my grape last night saying, "Yeah, if that's your best shot, I'm in pretty good shape. Oh, and by the way, I've got this trophy for the second time in my career. And so now you got to put some respect on that name." I mean, this dude handled it from pillar to post. We all go through it as athletes, Dave. You're going to have those times during performance where it gets away from you. And I'll relate 100% to Wyndham Clark. There's times on the mound, especially in hostile territory, where you know it's not there. You can't get it back right away. And it's the most helpless feeling on planet Earth because it's just you, man. And no one else can help you. And so the mental fortitude for him to kind of get it back together. And then when he hit the big driver on the back nine, you know, Scotty went with the wood. And then here, and I remember hearing the commentators like, "Whoa, I don't know about this." And then he just blisters it down the middle. That to me was the, okay, we're good. Now we go. And hey, the rest is history. He performed in the biggest and most hostile of moments. He deserves to celebrate this thing and then some.
0: He was the best player. There's no doubt about that. He absolutely played the best golf for 4 days. He deserved to win that United States Open. I was almost rooting for him at the end. And we'll get to Sam Burns here in 1 second, because Sam Burns was really the runner yesterday, and it was not Scottie Scheffler out of the final group to make that run. You mentioned how he got off to the flying start. Well, he made a great birdie on 16. That got him to within two. And then he got within one after a late a little slip up there by Wyndham. So on 17 on the par three, he sticks his tee shot to within 10 feet and burns an edge on 17. And then on 18, even closer on 18, and burns an edge on 18. Sam Burns comes up just one shot shy of Wyndham Clark. He's been a runner-up now a couple years. Remember last year to J.J. Spahn?

0: I think we both knew how special it could have been for Father's Day, but I know he's proud.
1: Man, that's the good stuff. It's the tough stuff. It's why we love sports, because it'll rip your heart out right there for everybody to see. If you're watching, Sam Burns can't even get the words out of what his dad said that he's proud of him. Jensen, it's tough. It's a tough business, professional sports. You put yourself out there. Hard not to root for Sam Burns, though, when you see him get oh so close 2 years in a row.
2: At $2.43 million later, it's a nice consolation prize to finish runner-up. But, yep, the goal remains the same. I got to imagine Sammy Burns going to be one of those big-time major winners here sooner than later.
1: We would hope so, because that's 2 years in a row. I'm sure he'd like to get that one across the line for Dad at some point. Okay, we'll get some winners and losers later on as well. Really profitable weekend as well. But when we come back, that NFL betting guide is out. Let's discuss some of our long shots that we like. That's next. VSiN by the Books.
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2: 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So Jensen, with that guide being out, and it's obviously a very big day here in the network. We're going to talk with Zach Cohen later on. And of course, Adam Burke did a great job on it. If you're at VSiN.com as a VSiN Pro subscriber, you already know this information. But if you're new to it, you will get all of our expert picks. We've all broken down who we think is going to win the divisions, who's going to get to the Super Bowl and ultimately win the Super Bowl, and then specific write-ups on teams. You and I will get to a couple of those every day as the week goes on, starting later on in this program. But I know that you have already perused a little bit this morning where we align or maybe disagree as well. What have you noticed so far as you start to peruse this index and this glossary of information?
3: Yeah, first of all, again, shout out to our managing editor, Adam Burke, senior editor Zachary Cohen. Of course, we'll visit with him later in the program. Another one of our great editors, and Michael Dolan, and the guide designer, or as Adam calls him, the guide designer extraordinaire, Matt Devine, for what they were able to put in. So many different hosts on the network also providing some really great analysis. A couple of different changes this year, Dave. As Adam illuminates to us, switching up the format for the team previews, we have three burning questions for the 2026 season for all 32 teams, deep dives into a variety of topics. Let me give you just a quick cliff notes because I think it is imperative for people that want to get a part of it. Steve Mackinnon does key stats for predicting improvement and decline, as well as his win total projections. Matt Brown has a fantastic analysis on the offensive rookie class. Josh Applebaum, a really good deep dive into how to use the NFL betting splits. Zach, we'll ask him about who will be this year's Bears or Patriots, respectfully, you know, looking at teams that might have been off the radar that all of a sudden found themselves on the doorsteps of greatness just a year ago. And then Berkey put in some information on betting alternate win totals, as well as an update to the NFL's kickoff rule. So that being said, John Hansen also jumped into the guide this year, Dave. Of course, you hear him on Prop Points during the football season. He has 15 of his favorite season-long player props. So that'll be great for you, not only in the betting space, but also if you're a fantasy football player, that information will be great for you. So just a reminder that, again, if you do become a VSiN Pro subscriber, again, $9.99, the price to join, you are going to get access to this guide immediately. 110 pages, Dave. I have just scratched the surface here this morning. It will be one to peruse through. And I think just the team breakdowns in and of themselves, when you look at kind of where our not only analysts but our hosts have kind of gone through it, there are some divisions that are pretty one-sided as far as the division winner picks. There are some that are very balanced. I'm very, very intrigued to kind of go through some of the teams that I've highlighted, thinking they could kind of surprise some people this year. But just an exceptional job by our crew to be able to put this together with plenty of time to go before kickoff here in a couple of months' time.
2: You know, as we go, and certainly as we have guests on the program, as we do each and every day, and some of our other hosts, what I think we'll do is we'll find out some of the claims that they've made here in this betting guide, and then hold their feet to the flames, as ours will be held to the flame as well with some of our selections as we go, whether it's divisional winner and or conference tournament winner, and certainly the Super Bowl as well. I know normally you don't like to bet too far out into the future, but yet we'll violate those hard deck rules as we did in the U.S. Open as well. And I know you have a wager already out there for the second game on the board, which is the Niners against the Rams. It's the Thursday game over there in Australia. Now, you made this wager quite some time ago. The number has moved, and right now I'm seeing here on that particular game, Rams 3, 48.5 is the total. You played the total, if memory serves correctly, not the side. Is that right?
3: Yeah, so I played the under 48.5 when this schedule came out, and I know there's some 49s out there as well, which I'm still completely fine with. The idea is this game is in Australia. And it is all about travel. It is about body clock. It's going to be a Wednesday, but technically a Thursday here in the United States. You know, kind of however you look at where we are just with game number one. And, oh, by the way, Dave, it's an NFC West divisional matchup. And these two teams have a pretty damn good defense. So the under 48.5 was predicated off of a lot of those factors congruently, being aligned. And so one of the other things, and I'll just read straight from the betting guide, because I think this is another great part of our product. Dave, the schedule in trends of each team's schedule, there's one big trend that's highlighted in every one of these matchups, and also kind of an adjusted line, if you will, from Steve Mackinnon and our great crew. So just this matchup in and of itself, you mentioned that point move, and obviously a lot of that is predicated on Myles Garrett now becoming a member of the LA Rams. So from 2.5 to 3 to 3.5 in some spots. Underdogs are 12-3 ATS in this Rams 49ers series, and you got to go all the way back to 2019. That's a pretty large sample when you think about dogs covering. So by virtue of waiting, you know, that line initially was 2.5. This 3.5 at Circa, you may want to just jump on the Niners right now, just knowing that trend. 12 of the last 15 head-to-heads against these two, the underdog has covered, if not won it outright. So great little nugget on that specific matchup right there in week number one.
2: I'm so glad you brought that up because, again, if you're watching at FanDuel Sports Network or on YouTube TV, you saw that is 3.5 out there at Circa and other spots. Now, I'm looking at DraftKings right now, and it's 3 to the way of the Rams. So those are huge half points. And right now it's -$1.20 if you're looking in DraftKings. And, again, if you want to take the 3 with the Niners, that's even money. So you can find 3 and a hooks out there. So, again, if you're on the side of the Niners, to Jensen's point with that nugget in the guide, you should be looking to find those 3.5s, and they are available. I was kicking myself for not grabbing the 2.5s when they appeared earlier before the Myles Garrett trade for the Rams. Are you saying, Jensen, that I should be nervy because 3s are available if you still like the Rams? And, again, it's a home game for the Rams in Australia. Not much of a home field advantage, if you will, which tells me that a true home game, would we be looking at, I know it's not a full 3 points like it used to be, but that the Rams are 5.5, 6 points better than the Niners? Does that make sense to you?
3: Well, I think I would just rather go on the familiarity factor here, too. And, again, a lot of times early in the season, Dave, we really like to look at those divisional underdogs. And that, again, you look no further than what that team trend is between the Niners and the Rams. So excited to see kind of where this goes from here. As it pertains to both these teams while we're on them, one of the win totals that I know a lot of people look at, and of course the Rams making the big-time trade for Myles Garrett, getting Trent McDuffie, Jalen Watson. I mean, it was already an elite defense, Dave. It's now Super Bowl favorite status for that defense. And that was part of my write-up for the Rams, and I won't give away the store for free here, but I did focus on their division price and their conference price. And the win total, I would say, is definitely aligned with how bullish I think a lot of people will look at the Rams. 11.5, I'm seeing, is where the win total is in most places. I would not be shocked if many people want to pile on that over. Just an idea of where you're looking at schedule strength, Dave. The Rams are rated as the fifth toughest of the 32 teams. And if you kind of look at where their opening stands, it is. It's the Niners there in Australia. Then it's home against the Giants. And for what it's worth, in week two, if you're thinking about also that travel time and trying to get you know, the body clock back and in form, the Giants have won the last five ATS when visiting the Rams. And so wouldn't that be fascinating to see the Rams, ATS-wise, not be the spot to back in the first 2 weeks, knowing on paper they look like the best team in the NFL?
2: Now, if you want to bet a game well before this, you can. August 6th, Hall of Fame game, Canton, Ohio. Those pesky Carolina Panthers, the reigning defending NFC South champions, taking on the Arizona Cardinals. Am I selling this hard enough? Right now, the Panthers opening as a point and a half favorites. That total sitting at 35 and a half. And here's the beauty about our network, and certainly about football in general, not just the betting guide that's out right now. Guys like Matt Gibbons love to bet the preseason. Guys like myself can't stand betting the preseason. So you're going to get a little bit from everybody out there. But if you want to wager it right now, you can do that. By the way, it's the Tom Benson Hall of Fame Stadium is what it's called there in Canton, Ohio. The guide is out. People, get it right now. VSiN.com/subscribe.
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2: 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I know my boy John Chu is going back out there. He's going to sign us up for Survivor for a second year in a row. You and I have already met with Tom and a proxy for Tom. Dave has got us hooked up. We're already ready for Millions and beyond. Jensen, are you going out to Vegas at this point or to be determined if there's any more contests for you?
3: You're going to try here. We're working through it to finally have a little lull in my broadcast calendar so I can catch my breath a little bit. And then we will find our way to the desert, I'm sure, at some point. But again, as good as it gets, already seeing some of the numbers there on the big board there at Circa, already ahead on some of those contests as far as pacing. So excited to see where we are in about a month's time for sure.
2: Yeah, that's going to be interesting to see what those numbers are for Grandissimo. I will not be in Grandissimo yet until you and I win Millions this year. And then again, as we've told Derek Stevens and Mike Palm, once we win Millions, we will then enter Grandissimo this time next year. So TBD on that. Weekend baseball. Let's take a look back at what we saw over the weekend here, Jensen. And we did see a sweep. The Fish got a sweep of the hapless Giants, so took care of business there. How about the Tigers sweeping away the White Sox? Those are the only two sweeps, then a bunch of 2-1s, obviously, the rest of the way for everybody else in Major League Baseball. And I believe only one split because of the we had a rain out there, but for the Blue Jays and Cubs, 1-1. But the two sweeps, does the Tiger sweep of Chicago say anything to you?
3: Well, yeah, I mean, that means the Tigers are now 5.5 games back of a wild card spot. They are just 7.5 out in the American League Central. And as I said, stock pointing way down for the Cleveland Guardians, who currently lead the Chicago White Sox by a game there, with not having Jose Ramirez for the foreseeable future with that hamate injury, Chase DeLauder on the IL. They get pasted the first two stops of their road trip in Milwaukee and in Houston. So I think that the Central is going to have some changing tectonic plates. I would give a lot of credence to the Marlins sweeping the Giants, though. That right now, you've got a Marlins team that's two games over 500. They sit with the Padres and the Nationals just a half game back of the Cubs for the final wild card spot in the National League. But more importantly, Dave, if you look at where St. Louis and Philly, I know, beating your Mets last night pretty handily, this is an interesting setup now where we are with about 78, 80 games in, is that between the Cardinals at the top wild card spot and the Cincinnati Reds, that's 4.5 games different as far as where you have, I think, nine teams between the Cardinals and the Reds. There's only 4.5 game separation for those three wild card spots. So it is nip and tuck on the senior circuit side. And I would put a lot of credence in the Marlins, not only the sweep of the Giants, they're winners of 4 in a row. And Dave, they have 26 wins, the Marlins do, at home. That's tied with the Dodgers for the most home wins in the National League. Okay, we talk South Beach flu a lot, and yes, that is a thing going from Saturday night to Sunday afternoon getaway days. But I think you've got to start taking this team about as seriously as it gets with what they've been able to do. Now, they still need some help on the road. They're only 14-22 away from Marlins Park. But that's one of the big things I would take out of both those series sweeps here over the weekend.
2: Well, sometimes great minds think alike, because the reason why I ask these questions day in and day out on this show, people, is for that very reason. And if you recall, I asked you about the Marlins last week. Guess who hopped in on a little Marlins play here on Friday to make the postseason at plus 750. That would be yours truly. And guess where that number is today? Plus 450. We've already got $3 to the good. So I know the futures market is not for everybody out there. It is for me. I love to play these markets, Jensen, and this is exactly why we have these conversations on the day in, day out. So two games over 500. I looked at the schedule, thought, hey, if they take care of business against the Giants, this number will get shorted. They did just that. So sitting, feeling pretty good here today. Again, a lot of work to do to see if they can make that postseason half game out right now, and it really is bunched up. But I'm with you. I kind of look at some of these teams and go, I don't know that they're going to be able to hang in there in this race long term, and I'll be curious if the Marlins are still right there at the trade deadline, if they'll be able to make an acquisition maybe for a bat in that lineup, which historically, this team's won a couple World Series here, historically they do when they feel like they pick their spots, when they feel like that they're actually in contention as a small market team. And we know that baseball Armageddon could be right around the corner. I wonder if they might take a shot before the trade deadline. So that number's come way down today here on a Monday at plus 450. To miss the postseason right now is minus $6. And again, I've got them at 72.5 total wins, and we're projected well over that at this stage. So those fighting fish futures are looking pretty darn good right now. Back to the Tigers for a second. For that exercise, as I look at Detroit today now, after getting that sweep, we talked about Skubal at the end of the week last week that maybe they were already answering some calls. And look, as a GM, you should do your due diligence. I know it's just one series over the weekend, but it was against the White Sox. And now they're 5-1 to make the postseason. Jensen, do they rethink this stage right now of where they might be sitting with Skubal and the like here if they can keep these good vibes going for another week or so?
3: I don't think they were ever considering scuttling the ship this early. No, I think they were going to at least wait until the All-Star break and reassess kind of where they are. The division stinks. And the Guardians are four games over 500, but I think that's as fugazi as it gets. And even the White Sox, who have been a great upstart, the head-to-heads are going to be big. The Minnesota Twins are kind of lying right beneath the radar there. And you know, Derek Shelton's crew is minus 18 in the run differential, but they've won 7 of their last 10. And I think this thing tightens up much quicker than people realize. The other thing to think about, too, as far as a series over the weekend, Reds taking 2 of 3 against the Bronx Bombers, kind of a big deal. Tito's crew looked pretty solid, and you got another outstanding outing from Chase Burns yesterday in a really well-pitched game. Now, again, the Reds, you know, still have a long way to go, but I thought that was a big takeaway from me. The Orioles also, speaking of American League East teams, they take 2 of 3 at Chavez Ravine against the Dodgers, and you kind of looked at all three of those series games, Dave. The Dodgers were upwards of almost $2 favorites every single night, mm-hmm. And if you are playing the dog, you are profitable in that series, and so a big, big, big series win, I think, for the Baltimore Orioles. One other one to think about, and it's the Houston Astros, the team you've talked about. It's a team we've looked at and said, okay, what can we really believe here in Houston? They're 5 games under .500, but they're only 3 back of the Seattle Mariners for the top spot in the American League West. They're just 2 games out of the final wild card spot in the American League as well. My issue, Dave, they are so far under the run diff. They're minus 41 in the run differential, yet they've hung around. That should tell you that there should be some negative regression. We haven't seen it quite yet, and I'm wondering, you know, if they continue. They're going to have as big a trade chip, if available, in Yordan Alvarez as there is, and they may have another top 5 trade chip in Christian Walker. Now, you were just talking about the Marlins, and boy, they could use a great right-handed power bat, and Christian Walker solves everything for them in one fell swoop. But that would necessitate Houston really falling out of it. I mean, they would have to be double digits under 500. I think they'd have to be a week out of a playoff spot to even entertain being able to jettison a couple of their big bats, but they're going to get calls on it. So here we go. This is the gift that keeps on giving, man. I mean, the American League is pretty tight in those last couple of wild card spots. Same thing with the National League overall in the wild card race. And, Dave, we're almost halfway through the season. So I think that's the unique part. This is a way different thing to handicap futures-wise, because a lot of teams are, quote-unquote, still in it. And until we kind of get to the All-Star break, I think you got to hold if you're looking at teams that are going to be buyers or sellers at this point.
2: Okay, so with those three names, those big names in particular, right, Ascuba, Walker, or Yordan, you think, because you said Friday that they're fielding calls on Ascuba, do you think that's just to see what's out there and then see how they play? I mean, if you're getting those calls this early, are you still seriously considering moving players of that caliber?
3: This is commonplace across the land. Every team is taking phone calls on their biggest name, and it's all about assessing market value. What would it take? What would it look like right now? Because in 3 weeks' time, Dave, who knows? I mean, the Tigers could go win 10 right. of their next 15, and now all of a sudden it's a completely different look here with not only their divisional price, but also finding their way into a wild card spot.
2: I just wonder how those phone calls begin. I'm picking up the phone out of courtesy because I like you, because we're friends. He's not on the table. Okay, what if we give you the... It's so intriguing the way they got to frame these things in these phone calls, but they are happening right now for those big names like a Ascuba, a Walker, or a Yordan Alvarez. All right, lots to get to. We got a new United States Open champion. He's actually an old United States Open champion. We'll break it all down next right here, Visa by the Books.
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2: Top of the hour, it is VSiN by the Books. Dave Ross right here at the Mint Gaming Hall. Franklin, Kentucky, there's our closer. Jens Lewis back home in Cleveland, Ohio. Hopefully everybody had a wonderful weekend. Celebrated Father's Day yesterday, and then today you wake up. And if you're a VSiN Pro subscriber, there's a lot to get to because it's a very special day on the network, and that's where we begin our highlights and headlines.
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2: 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Jensen, it is chock full of good stuff. 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We know what floats the boat here, and it's American football. 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
2: I'm a little nervy. We've had a couple really good years the past 3 years in the betting guide here for preseason picks and win totals and the like. There's another team that I'll get to a little bit later on, a couple teams that I really like this year that may be flying below the radar. That's what I try to do each and every year. We've been successful the last 3 years. Hopefully we can make it a fourth. But I'm nervous, Jensen, because nobody cares about last year. They only care about this year. What can you do for me lately, as Janet Jackson once sang. Okay. We know Wyndham Clark can do. He can cash a lot of tickets. If you had a 50-1 on Wyndham Clark before the United States Open, you cashed that. It got sweaty down the stretch they come because Sam Burns was the charging horse, not out of the final pack with Scottie Scheffler, but from the pack in front. So he made Wyndham Clark earn it. He does get a one-shot victory, but Jensen, it is still wire to wire. That is really hard to do. But the now two-time U.S. Open champion has done it, despite the crowd clearly not being in his favor.
3: Yeah, 50-1 in some places to be the winner, and what a big-time cash that is, and really being able to survive not only a mental breakdown of some spots and kind of some questionable shot selections, but also the outside, and there was a lot of noise coming at him, especially in round number four. Of course, everyone hopped on the Scotty train thinking that if he got close, that's exactly what Scotty Scheffler would need. If Wyndham Clark could come back just enough, then Scotty might have an opportunity. Sam Burns was unbelievable yesterday. Birdied four of his first eight holes to close within one shot, multiple different instances throughout the back nine. Was maybe an inch away from birdieing the 18th hole to come level before Wyndham Clark would finish the final stanza. And boy, what theater that would have been. Alas, it's a par for Wyndham Clark to win it in the final group with Scottie Scheffler when it was, as you said, very decidedly one-sided in who the patronage was rooting for there on Sunday afternoon.
2: And we get it. It's Scotty. We in golf, it's a weird thing. We normally don't pull for the underdog. We pull for the guy that has already getting close to winning the career Grand Slam. Scotty could have done that yesterday, complete that. It was Father's Day. He's world number one. It was his 30th birthday. With all these things aligning, potentially, for Scotty Scheffler to get across the line, he didn't. And he talked about it because he had a firsthand seat to the abuse, in some ways, that Wyndham Clark was getting from the New York faithful.
6: I mean, the crowd was tough today. I mean, New Yorkers, they're tough people. There was a good turnout from the fans. You know, they you like seeing the fans cheer for you. I think sometimes it can get a little too much when, you know, balls are kind of going off greens and you start hearing cheers. That felt a bit much to me. But at the end of the day, you know, I can't control fan behavior. It's being in the arena is not for everybody. You know, there's been crowds that have been for me in my career. There's been crowds that have been significantly against me in my career. You know, I think of Port Rush was a scenario for me where, you know, Rory's in his hometown, or not his hometown, he's in Ireland and not far from where he grew up. And, you know, crowds can be tough, and being in the arena is not for everybody. And, you know, I think it shows a lot about Wyndham, how he handled not only this golf course, but I think the crowd today as well, and is a, you know, well-deserving champion.
2: And there's an underlying theme in that comment that, you know, Scotty's letting it know, like, you know, I've gotten that too. Rory's certainly gotten it. Rory pushes back. Rory got a little bit of that this weekend too. There's a video going around right now where somebody said, get in the bunker. And Rory looked over at the guy and gestured that maybe the man was overweight. And he made the guy laugh. But again, in the arena, right, some players going to handle it one way. Some players might want to get that guy ejected. There were fans that were being ejected. So, Jensen, in the arena, you've been in the arena. What'd you make of Scotty's comments? He's saying not everybody's built to be in the arena.
3: Yeah, he's right. And again, you know what you're signing up for. If you do things to create animosity, fans will usually use that as pouring some lighter, you know, liquid on the fire. And hey, in some respects, people don't forget. There are others that will allow forgiveness. That is your prerogative as a fan. We don't have to take it because we're human beings too. I mean, nope. We don't come to your office and absolutely light you up for not being able to run a printer or be able to, you know, get the lights right or things of that nature. You know, it is, you know, turnabout's fair play. And Wyndham Clark, the best retort you could have is being able to hoist that trophy at the end. It's like, if that's your best shot, you couldn't get me. And to the winner go the spoils.
2: Yeah, it'd be nice if you could get here, Jensen, and put the lights on. That'd be nice. By the way, what also is nice is giving out winners. And hopefully you watch. If you listen, this is why we do what we do. Gave you three plays here in head-to-heads for the tournament. Boom. Check mark, check mark, check mark. Russell Henley over Siwoo Kim. Russell Henley played terribly. Siwoo Kim didn't make the cut. Bam. Cash that one. Wyndham Clark, boy, I didn't know I was sitting on the winner. But played Wyndham against Colin, who played pretty well. We finished two over par, but when you get the winner, you're going to get that one right at plus money and Wyndham there. And then old captain, my captain, Keegan Bradley, never in jeopardy against Kurt Kitayama. So again, pays to watch. Certainly VSiN by the books here on a daily and weekly basis. Try to give you out more winners later on this week. Jensen, how about you with the World Cup? I know we've had a lot of nil-nils out there that have been cashing tickets as well. Did you have any of those over the weekend too?
3: We did. We only played the United States. Again, we looked at kind of how that Australia match would show up, or at least on paper, what it would mean. Both teams already with a win in their first match and would need at least a point to kind of put themselves on the precipice or at least give them the best chance to make it to the knockout round. The United States, it was not close. I know it's just 2-0, Dave, but it felt dominant and really an outstanding victory for them. That clinches Group D for the United States. They, Germany, and Mexico are all qualified as group winners for the knockout round thus far. And you mentioned kind of how the matches have gone. Dave, if you had blindly bet the draw in all these matchups, you're up at least 28 units so far. It is mind-boggling to see some of these matches and how they have transpired. Again, you got two more over the weekend with the Uruguay and Cape Verde, Belgium and Iran to a scoreless tie. Just kind of crazy to see how this goes. And, you know, as I kind of alluded to you, what happens now in match three for these group stages. Like, think about it. The United States has nothing to play for. You know, so what's going to happen there? Like, a lot of different handicaps here moving forward for teams that are already qualified and can't improve their positioning as far as group winners there. So it'll be something we follow, particularly towards the end of the week and into early next week.
2: We'll talk with Anthony DiMondo a little bit later on in this very program to get his breakdown here on the World Cup and beyond as we get deeper now into the knockout rounds. Let's get to the College World Series. We get North Carolina. We get Oklahoma in a decisive Game 3. Jensen, boy, Carolina got a little dicey there after Game 1, but they rebounded nicely in Game 2.
3: Certainly did. And now just a trend headed into tonight, Dave, for people that might be wanting to tune in for the final college game of the year. Game 2 winners in the last 12 Game 3s have gone on to win it 8 of 12 times. So North Carolina, that's a trend if you're a heels backer that is vastly in their favor. The one storyline headed into tonight, Dave, Caden Glauber, who has been arguably the best pitcher not only in the tournament but also throughout the year. Carolina's 29-0 when he steps foot on the mound and pitches in a game. Will they become 30-0? Because it was five innings of relief yesterday. Ryan Lynch, an injury issue, looked like an oblique, had to come out. So, of course, with the season on the line, you run your best arm out there. Glauber would have been the Game 3 starter tonight, Dave. So that's part of the handicap. Will we see him? Final game of the year. You can rest in the offseason. Interested to see what happens with Scott Forbes and company and how they deploy their pitching resources later on tonight.
2: We'll have Zach Cohen join us a little bit later on as well. The NBA draft does begin tomorrow night in earnest with the first round. And, Jensen, it feels like we've got it all set, right? We all know what's going to happen in 1, 2, and 3, or do we?
3: Dewey is the question, and anxious to hear what Zach has to say about it. Hardwood Handicappers, if you are not subscribed yet, one of the great podcasts we have here on the network, all kinds of insights, some draft props, and I'm sure we'll get a take from Zach coming up here in about an hour's time.
2: Yeah, well, I think we might get a little bit more chaos than people believe, because right now, if you follow the betting markets, it looks like everything is pretty much set in stone. Let's talk some World Cup when we come back and dive deeper into that national championship tonight in college baseball. That's all next right here at the Daily Docket, straight ahead on Beeson by the Books.
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2: We are back. VSiN by the Books. Going to have Anthony DiMondo join the program in the very next segment. Talk all things World Cup. But Jensen, we know it's a big day, obviously, here on the network. 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It's right around the corner. That's where we begin today's edition of the Daily Docket.
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2: I like to call it playing the hits, Jensen. 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They want to bet football, they're going to watch football, and we're going to give you so much football, hopefully as much as you can consume out there, people. 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There's a bigger offer. $175 is going to cover you all the way through the Super Bowl in February, every which way, toe to post here in every sport. I would advise that offer, but again, if you just want to dip your toe and you're new to VSiN, if you're watching here on FanDuel Sports Network, if you're listening on SiriusXM Channel 158, there is a one-month introductory offer for $9.99. You will get full access to this NFL betting guide that is out right now. Either offer, Jensen, I would advise people to take us up on that, because if you want to bet smarter, we like to have a lot of fun on this show, but the bottom line, brass tacks, is winning bets, and this betting guide is going to help you do just that.
3: Amen to that, brother. I know you have been on a hot streak here as far as your preseason write-ups. And again, that is money well spent. You have been really ahead of the curve on a couple of teams the last couple of years. I just happened to look, and again, this is the beauty of our show. Neither you nor I know what our division, wild card, conference champion, Super Bowl selections are until the guide comes out. And we do that just so that in a similar fashion for those who have been with us the last year plus. We do that every week for our Circa Million. So we'll pick our top 10 that both Dave and I individually like, and then where we match up, that ends up being our wholesale selections for that week's Millions submission. I am just taking a look now for the first time overall. You and I pretty decently aligned in the NFC as far as the team selections that we have to get into the postseason, both as division winners and as wild card selections. The AFC, it is similar in nature, but pretty different as far as I think we're different on every divisional selection in the AFC, which is awesome because it is wide open. I don't think we're reinventing the wheel on that, looking at where all these AFC teams are. But that was one thing I took away. Another, and a great shout out here to Adam Burke and our entire team, Zachary Cohen, we're going to have on later, editor Michael Dolan, and the guide designer Matt Devine. Dave, the format is excellent to follow. So if you need little cheat sheets for your favorite team, I'll just pick my Cleveland Browns right now and kind of see where all of our esteemed colleagues are looking for this club. What's great about the setup, Dave, they go through and list. As is on the schedule, there is one big trend for each of these matchups headed into the regular season. And I think that's such a unique way to kind of look ahead. And we have every line out right now, right? Every line, every total for every single regular season game. So there are situational spots that you can go attack right now. Just for instance, the Browns will be in Jacksonville to take on the Jaguars in week one. Home teams are 6-3 ATS in the last nine contests head-to-head between the Browns and the Jaguars. So again, Jags, I believe laying a touchdown, what, 7.5, I believe, is where that current line is. So again, great actionable intel right there. The very next week, Dave, they're in Tampa. So a little Florida two-step here for the Browns. They're in Tampa to take on the Bucks. Last seven games between the Browns and Buccaneers head-to-head have all gone under the posted total. So I don't think it matters if it's Deshaun Watson, Shedeur Sanders, what have you. I think that offense is going to be intriguing to watch from a continuity perspective. But just one other great part about each team write-up, Dave, is that you get one of these situational trends for each head-to-head matchup throughout each posted regular season schedule. One of the great parts of this guide, no question about it.
2: Yeah, we can't shout it out enough. And again, even guys like Matt Eumanns, Wes Reynolds, Dave Tooley, JVT, we'll have these guys in the program, Matt Brown, Steve Mackin, and John Hansen as well, for writing up features and team previews too. So it's not just those, you know, the big picture stuff. They're going to break it down here team by team, division by division, and certainly conference by conference. The Rams are the betting favorite, obviously, to win the Super Bowl. Decidedly so, at plus 550. The Bills right now are the second betting choice at 10-1 with the Baltimore Ravens. The reigning defendings, you asked, the Seattle Seahawks, are at 11-1. Jensen, again, I have not perused it yet out this morning to look at. I'm going to be so interested in the NFC West to see if everybody is going to be riding the Rams here. Because, again, sometimes you want to look to zag whenever other people zig. But I get it. I can understand. You normally don't see that big a demarcation line, almost $5 in the betting market in June for one team over the rest of the pack. But that is the belief that when you go out and make a trade for a guy like Myles Garrett, that moves markets and bringing Matthew Stafford back, even though potentially wasting a first-round pick. And yet this team, Jensen, I can understand why they're the short shot to win the Super Bowl. I am surprised they're that decidedly a short shot over everybody else.
3: All right, I'll give a little peek behind the curtain here. Matt Eumanns did the NFC West divisional write-up here. Of the 23 of us, esteemed colleagues, analysts, and experts, of the 23 selections for the NFC West division winner, 20 selections on the Rams to win the West. So that is pretty one-sided. I'm not thinking that's too big of a shock. However, the intrigue will be on more so where you have Seattle as the defending champs. Mm-hmm. The 49ers, of course, are the injury issues last year, kind of ran out of gas there in the postseason. But again, I think we can make the argument that this will be as competitive, if not the most competitive division in football. I will tell you that you have been a big NFC South guy, and maybe a team that is one that might be a pretty good flavor to want to dive into. Dave, I think this is the most even division selection that we have. Adam Burke wrote up the NFC South. Again, of the 23 of us who submitted our divisional winners and wild card selections, every team was selected, Dave. Every team. And it's pretty even. There are three selections that were within one vote of each other as well. And I think you could probably deduce who that was. But that's going to be a great race there in the NFC South. And you can make some arguments for every team in that division. I don't think people would call you crazy if you wanted to pick any of the four to go ahead and win the NFC South.
2: And there's a lot of plays that we'll get to here later in this show and later on as the week goes involving that division. So maybe not the sexiest out there in paper, but I think some moneymakers to be had for sure. So again, right now that there's an intro offer for $9.99, or you can get the whole kit and caboodle through February for $175. VSiN.com/subscribe. Urge you to do so today. If you do that, you get access to First Strike, which is a podcast I do each and every week right here in the network with Rob Moreno. And my big play this week was the main event, and it was Man on Cop. And boom, we cashed that ticket here, about $1.45 betting favorite against Hiroguchi in the finale here in the main event on Saturday night. And I really like Hiroguchi. He was a really good fighter. He's a classical fighter, and he was winning the first two rounds until Man on Cop, the big right hand, comes in and also gave out KO prop at plus $2 and the under 4.5. All three of those hit in the main event. So again, please, we got another big card coming up this weekend as well. When you become a VSiN Pro subscriber, you get access to all of that, not just the NFL here for your $9.99 and or your $175 through February. Jensen, we're getting down to the nitty-gritty College World Series. We've got game three between Oklahoma and North Carolina. Winner takes all in this one, and we can understand why UNC is the favorite to get it done.
3: Yeah, again, just a trend for people just joining us. With North Carolina winning game two to come level in the series, best of three, winner take all tonight. The last 12 times we have gone to a game three, the winner of game two has won eight of those occurrences. So if you are a Tar Heels backer, that is good news for you. Really, the intrigue comes down to tonight for me on the North Carolina side, Dave. Will we see Caden Glauber, who had to come in relief yesterday? He threw five innings. Carolina is 29-0 when he appears in a game this year. Will it be magic number 30 later?

0: right now. Argentina already with 3 points in pocket. Same for France. A win right there puts them in the driver's seat to win Group I and Group J, respectively.
1: Let's break this down a little bit more in detail, because coming up next here on VSiN by the Books, Anthony DiBundo is going to join the program to break down not just Team USA after getting off to the good foot here, 2-0, but those other matchups that you talked about as well. And should Spain or France be the favorite going the rest of the way? That's all next right here on VSiN by the Books.
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1: We will we'll continue our NFL conversation in the very next segment. The NFL betting guide is out, but everybody's getting wrapped up in World Cup fever here in this good old United States.

0: States of America of ours, Jensen. Anthony DeBundo is kind enough to join us again, writer and podcast host at The Ringer. Give him a follow on X at Anthony DeBundo, and joins us now on the Progressive Guest Line. Happy World Cup Monday to you, Anthony. I think America is finally behind this team and saying, not only do I believe that we will win, but now that they've officially gotten out of Group D, how far, realistically, Anthony, can this team go? 35-1 to win the whole thing? Is there any value in that number today on a Monday?
1: Yeah, I mean, I think what you end up finding as one of these second, third-tier nations is that you can make a run, but actually winning the World Cup usually requires beating three heavyweights at a minimum. And I think that's where kind of the U.S. is sitting right now, where it's essentially saying, okay, even if they're favored in their round of 32 game, which they will probably be, even if they end up getting a break here and Belgium doesn't win Group G and they're favored in their round of 16 game, they're still most likely going to have to beat some combination of Spain, France, Germany, and one of Argentina or England just to win this thing. So we are a ways away, and there is a huge, huge leap from beating Australia and Paraguay to competing with these top five, six teams in the field that are loaded, that are deep, that can press, that can really pose issues to the United States that Australia and Paraguay didn't really have the talent to do. So I'm not here to say that I think the U.S. is going to win the World Cup or even make the finals, but let me just put this in perspective. They've only made the quarterfinals once in the modern era, 2002, and they got to play Mexico in the round of 16. They took advantage of a friendly draw and beat the Mexicans in that famous Dos Acero game. This is shaping up to be similar, where they don't need to be an elite team to get to the quarters, and then once you're there, you know, you're in probably in a game against Spain. That's their most likely opponent if they get there. Why not an upset or two? I mean, I don't think it's out of the question, but yeah, winning the World Cup, that's a huge leap.
2: Yeah, hey, listen, battles of Lexington and Concord for those Englishmen. Listen, we can win some battles when we're the underdogs, so I think that'd be interesting to see. You mentioned Spain. Lamine Yamal gets back. They absolutely paced Saudi Arabia 4-0. This one wasn't even close. Of the contenders, or at least the favorites right now, and we'll include, obviously, France and England and Argentina in there. I'll get your thoughts on Argentina and France coming up, but first, let's talk about La Roja here. Did they alleviate concerns for you, just kind of getting back on the right side? I know the shock of shocks drawing with Cape Verde, not a lot of people saw that coming. However, back on the right side yesterday, or at least over the weekend, do you feel that they're kind of back in form from what you expected before the tournament?
1: Yeah, for me, even the draw with Cape Verde was never necessarily a commentary on their quality. We knew that they were going to be a team that maybe didn't peak early in this tournament because of the injuries to Yamal and Williams, and those two guys didn't really play much, and they still were able to dominate the match. They ran into a hot goalie. They had a poor finishing day. Those kind of things happen in soccer, and it happens more often than people realize, and so I think it's worth saying that I didn't have a ton of concern about Spain from a pure soccer playing perspective, but the draw did open the door for a team like Uruguay to steal the group, and then it became a path perspective problem. If you end up coming in second in your group because you drop points to Cape Verde, now you're playing Argentina in the round of 32. That is not where Spain wanted to end up in the draw. But Uruguay has, of course, dropped points in both of their matches. Spain gets right. So all Spain has to do is avoid defeat on the final day to Uruguay, and they're going to get what I think is a pretty friendly path here, most likely playing Austria or Algeria in the round of 32. They'll be heavily favored there. And then it does get interesting because the round of 16, with Portugal slipping up, all of a sudden Portugal could find themselves up in that group competing against Spain as early as the round of 16. Now, I don't really fancy Portugal in a way that everybody else does, but Portugal did beat Spain. They played a very competitive game last year in the Nations League final. Portugal won on penalties, but it was a pretty even 2-2. So you do wonder, like, you know, is Spain going to be rooting for Portugal, for Ronaldo and the boys tomorrow, just so they can try to avoid them in the draw as well?
0: 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Give him a follow on X at Anthony DeBundo. Let me redirect a little bit on Team USA. If we don't think they can win this whole thing at 35-1, what? Because we know how the goalposts get moved here, Anthony, right? Oh, and you win Group D, that's wonderful. Now what, right? What is, yep. Have they already accomplished a fair enough goal for people to say it's been a successful World Cup? Or what do we think they'd have to achieve for America to say we've arrived on the biggest stage here in the world of soccer?
1: Yeah, that's the thing that I always said about this tournament, is that I set round of 16 as the par. However, I do think the opponents matter, right? And I think that what the United States and what the American people want to see is the U.S. going up against one of these big teams and looking competitive. And I think that is what people really admired about the team. And a lot of people idolized the 2009 and 2014 era, the Donovan and Dempsey and Altidore era, the Michael Bradley era of U.S. men's soccer, because in 2009 they played the Confederations Cup, right? And they had a 2-0 lead on Brazil and lost. They beat Spain in the semifinals. At the 2010 World Cup, they went toe-to-toe with England and tied them. The 2014 World Cup, they got put in the group of death, which people said they weren't going to advance, and they were the fourth favorite. Well, they beat Ghana, who at that time was a great team. And then they tied Portugal, and they were in it with Belgium because Tim Howard was heroic. Like, people idolized those teams in a sense that I just think the U.S. needs some kind of result to get everybody fired up, to get everybody excited, a matchup that really gets you going. And look, I don't want to over or understate what they've already done. The U.S. has never won back-to-back games at a World Cup. They've only won by 2 goals 6 times in their history. So it is very rare for the U.S. to swat away competition at any level of the World Cup. And so I think that is worth saying, like, this is how far they've come. But I think for the average American, they want to see, oh, okay, we're playing Spain. And, like, maybe they lose, but it's like we're close. And, like, they're playing Argentina, and maybe they lose, but they're close. If they beat Belgium, right? A lot of people want that revenge from 2014. If they were to beat the Belgians, even though the Belgians aren't as good as they used to be, a win like that against a soccer nation everybody knows, I think, announces to the world that the United States is quote-unquote here, where if they get to the quarterfinals, right, they beat Iran and Bosnia, and then they get rinsed by Spain, it's like, well, that's a great tournament. Still a great success. But maybe we're still a ways away from being a true power.
2: And no question, already 1-0 against Iran this year. 2-0 on the pitch would be outstanding, too. Speaking of the matches today, and we do get a couple of the heavyweights right here, Argentina-Austria in game 1 at 1 o'clock, and then France and Iraq. Size it up from the big boys here. And I know these bloated money lines, you know, look what they are. A lot of people might just want to go ahead and play France and Argentina on the money line as a parlay. Size it up in your eyes of these two matches. Any actionable angles that might be profitable for people that want to get involved later today?
1: Yeah, so the new kind of interesting meta and conversation and discussion about this World Cup has been the ball and whether or not goalies are having a hard time shot stopping at this tournament because of the differences and changes to the ball. Like, the World Cup balls are generally unique. Famously in 2010, the Jabulani ball was hard to stop because it swerved all crazy. People have had different theories. Different goalkeepers have weighed in on this. And, you know, the resulting reason people are looking into it is that we've had a way, way overperformance of XG in this tournament. We're close to about 98 expected goals in the tournament so far. We've had almost 120 goals. So you're looking around like, whoa, wait a second. What's going on here? Why are there so many goals over XG, right? And I think that's one of the reasons people are looking into it. Overs have crushed. BTTS has crushed. This matchup makes me scared to bet the under, but I am going to do it. Under 2.5. There's a -110 out there in the market right now. I grabbed 15 couple days ago, so market's kind of been pretty steady between those two numbers. But you know, Austria wants to press. They're going to press. They're a pretty good defensive press. I worry a little bit about Argentina trying to break a press without any width. They don't have any wingers. They don't generate any chance creation from wide areas. It's all central, especially since Di Maria's aged out. So I think Argentina's performance in the first match was a little bit overrated by the fact that Messi scored 3 goals. Yes, Messi is Messi. He's amazing. He's great. But the overall performance was just okay. I think they're going to be a defense-first team throughout this tournament. They are so solid defensively. But the attack just looks a little Messi-reliant to me. So I'm going under 2.5 in that game.
0: All right, Anthony, you got about 90 seconds to go. You mentioned Argentina. Reigning defendings are 7-1. There are 4 teams right now, single digits. France, the favorite, 4-1. Spain, 5-1. England, 6-1. Argentina, 7-1. Would you play one of the short shots or look deeper down the board here if there's any value to be grabbed here to win the World Cup?
1: It's funny, right? We're Americans, so we look at this from an American perspective and say, wow, like, we could get to the quarterfinals, and then we would play Spain. Well, I got to say, like, Spain's probably looking at it saying, wait, we could get to the quarterfinals, and then we get to play the United States? That's a really friendly quarterfinal matchup when you consider that France right now is setting up to play Germany in the round of 16, potentially the Dutch in the quarterfinals, and then Spain in the semifinals. Like, the paths could be wildly imbalanced here. That's why I picked Spain pre-tournament. I still think Spain's the team to beat. However, The team that I was most impressed by relative to expectations, probably through the first round of matches here, was probably England. And what Thomas Tuchel got the boys to do in that second half, to be aggressive, to play on the front foot, something we've been crying out for from England for many, many years. They finally showed it. England's going to be in a potential tricky path with Mexico, maybe Brazil, in their section. But I think they've got a real shot to win this thing, too.
0: The roar of the three lions. Anthony, great stuff, man. We appreciate the time. As always, check him out at The Ringer. Give him a follow on X at Anthony DeVundo. When we come back, let's talk NFL. The guide is out. Who do Jensen and I like? That's next right here at VSiN by the Books.
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0: 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Now, Jensen Lewis, to that end, you and I, as this show goes on this week, we'll get you some tidbits. If you're watching here on FanDuel Sports Network, YouTube TV, listening in SiriusXM Channel 158, we're going to give you every day a little primer, if you will, for this betting guide. One of those teams that I have in said guide is going to come to us from the AFC South. Now, what you're going to hear from me, Jensen, you know this, working with me for well over one full football season and the better part of two now, is that I'm going to be looking at putting my money and my faith in quarterbacks and coaching. That is very big for me. So I know we're going to look at personnel, and roster makeup certainly helps. You got to have talent too. But what I'm going to look at first and foremost, do I trust the brain trust? That's going to be the head coach, the OC, and in this case, the quarterback. It's not just because I live here now in White House, Tennessee, and work on the border in Kentucky, but the team just down to my south, not too far from where I am, it's the Tennessee Titans. I don't like this football team. I love this football team this year. And this would be one of my teams. A couple years ago, it was the Minnesota Vikings that was all over in the regular season. We scorched those win totals well over. They won 15 games that year. Last year, it was Seattle. Well, they go on to win the Super Bowl when nobody was talking about them this time last year. I'm not saying Tennessee is going to be able to do that. But I do see some similarities in those two teams that I gave you a couple years ago in this betting guide. And now, this year, 6.5 wins is their total in a division that I think is really questionable at best. I think the Colts have a ton of questions. It starts with the quarterback and whether or not they're going to be healthy. I know that the other people don't like the Jags and what you saw from Liam Cohen in year number one. I liked it too. But are they a juggernaut? I don't see it that way at all. And then the Texans. I've got issues for the first time with the fragility that we saw at the quarterback position in the postseason with C.J. Stroud and what that's going to look like. Because I've been in locker rooms before. When you start doubting that signal caller and you start, that season can go south in a hurry. Nobody is questioning Cam Ward coming into year two. I think everybody was questioning everybody around him, i.e. the coaching staff. And that's why that coaching staff with Brian Callahan is long gone. And now you bring in Robert Saleh. And it's not just Saleh, but it's also Brian Daboll as the offensive coordinator. And here's what I know about those two guys. They coach old school ways, and that's what I like. And here's what I know about the quarterback. He is an old school soul in a second year body. He wants to be coached hard, and he is going to be given the keys to coach his offense as a second-year guy. Rookies, sometimes you got to figure out your way. It is a whole new kit and caboodle this year. There's a whole new sheriff in town. And that lineage from head coach to offensive coordinator to quarterback is going to pay dividends. And look, the defense is going to be better with Robert Saleh as a head coach. I can guarantee you that. So with an improvement at defense, every stop he's ever been, well, the Jets defense, certainly his Niner days as a coordinator, those defenses are really good. He's going to have a good defense and an offense that's going to be so much better with talent on the outside. I think Cam Ward's going to be in that, I don't know, about most improved because you got to get into the terminology of it. He's going to take a huge step and leap from year one to year two. Not only do I love their win total over 6.5, I think at 8-1, to win this division, there is real value for me on this team, and I'm betting over 6.5. I'll be betting adjusted win total over 7.5 at plus money and taking a shot 8-1 to win this division. Jensen, it is full steam ahead in year two for Cam Ward and year one for the head coach and the offensive coordinator.
2: Well said. Well done. We will be at odds in the AFC South. I picked the Texans to win the division. And again, we'll dive further into that one. My favorite one is in the AFC North. It's the Baltimore Ravens. And again, when you think about where we have a little change in leadership, Jesse Minter now the head coach, John Harbaugh is departed. It still comes down to a couple of things that we've relied upon with this team in successful years past. Number one, the health of Lamar Jackson. When healthy, he's the most intimidating, dominating, dual threat presence in the sport. When you have King Henry in the backfield, it is pick your poison. Who are you trying to stop here with the RPO action? And heck, can you keep King Henry from breaking that secondary level and hitting those home runs? I do think Jesse Minter will bring back some of the defensive consistency that has eluded this Ravens team the last couple of years. And hey, every team deals with significant injuries. The Ravens at one point last year, Dave, were so decimated at all three levels of the defensive unit. It was remarkable that they remained as competitive and in the fight as they did. But again, I go back to not only what makes them great, but let's also look at the rest of the division. My Browns are not contending anytime soon here. Maybe they get over their win total, maybe, but it's nowhere near double digits, which we believe it'll take to win atop the AFC North. The Bengals are going to be a trendy pick, and I appreciate why they will be. But how many times before have we seen where, A, Joe Burrow can't stay healthy for a full year, B, they have leaks in the defensive secondary that ultimately cost them in close proximity or in games that come down to the final couple of series. And, hey, I know you're a big fan of Big Mike in Pittsburgh, and what a reunion that'll be. Mike McCarthy, Aaron Rodgers, this is the last dance. You know, is there added motivation? Sure. Do they still fall short in combination of quarterback play, roster depth? I think so. And so I'll take the most proven commodity at odds on, minus $1.15. I think this is the safest division pick in the AFC. Baltimore reigns supreme again in 2026. And their schedule, Dave, to start, outside of taking on your boys in Rio in week three, very manageable game there on the road at Lucas Oil. You just mentioned the questions with Indianapolis. What will we see from them? Back home against an upstart New Orleans team from last year, but we've seen that it's tough to come in to M&T Bank Stadium and try and win. And then you look at your Tennessee Titans. You get basically an opportunity to start 3-1. I think that's exactly what you're looking for before you head on the road to Atlanta and then to Cleveland and Cincinnati in your next three. But I think Baltimore well-positioned early in the season. I like their over-win total, but my most confident division future would be Baltimore to win the AFC North.
0: Yeah, we will be at odds in that division as well. I'm going to see it differently than you do in that one. I'm not trusting a first-year head coach. I like Jesse Minter, but you got to prove it to me before I'm willing to play that win total over 11.5 right now. But good case that you make there, Counselor, for the Ravens in that division. So again, that betting guide being out right now, you can get everybody's picks, not just me and Jensen and where we stand here. And I will be curious to see where the other experts see, because I think that division does feel like a three-horse race. And I think you're right. We can just hate to do it to your first year there in Cleveland with a new head coach, but I don't see any visions of grandeur there. So when you break it down between those three, I think our experts will be split. And I do believe it'll be between Baltimore and the Bengals predominantly. I just wouldn't overlook Pittsburgh. It's not my pick, by the way, but I wouldn't overlook them and what they were able to accomplish last year. I know that was Mike Tomlin, and now it's Big Mike and Mike McCarthy. But, Jensen, we know that the NFC West might be the top-heavy best three teams. No disrespect to Arizona. These three might not be as good as what you're going to get in the NFC West, but I think Pittsburgh, Cincinnati, and the Ravens, all three of those teams potentially we're looking at playoff teams here in that division, which could make that really tough to pick if those three teams are at least close to being on equal playing fields.
2: Of our 23 experts who made selections for the AFC North division winner, only two teams were selected, Dave. The Bengals and the Ravens, and the Bengals, 12 of the 23, so edging the Ravens by one. So basically a coin flip amongst us here at the network. Not a vote for the Steelers and not one for the Browns to win the AFC North in our NFL betting guide this year.
0: A little surprised nobody dipped their toe to Pittsburgh. I considered the Steelers, but again, at the end, I did go with the Bengals. So check that out right now in the betting guide. It's out there for your perusal. I didn't realize what an even split that was here for the Bengals and the Ravens this year. It should be a really good division. Hopefully top to bottom. We'll see if the Browns can pick up their end of the bargain. All right, when we come back, let's get to Zach Cohen. He's going to join us at the top of the hour. The NBA draft is going to be kicking off tomorrow, day one, with the first round. I wonder, will there be any drama at the top? The betting market thinks they know. Do they? Zachary Cohen will give us his insight next, right here on VSiN by the Books.
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0: is VSiN. Bob Books. I'm Dave Ross right here at the Mid Gaming Hall in Franklin, Kentucky. He's our closer, Jensen Lewis, back home in Cleveland, Ohio. We got a lot to get to in this hour, but it is a big day here on the network. The NFL betting guide is out. So again, a couple deals out there. If you want to just dip your toe in, $9.99 for an introductory offer for this month, or $175 whole kit and caboodle all the way through the Super Bowl next February. I'd advise that one. Zachary Cohen does a great job here at VSiN.com as our senior editor. Joins us now on the Progressive Guest Line. Give him a follow on X, up betting on X. Also going to talk a lot of basketball. He's the host of Hardwood Handicappers. We'll get to the NBA draft here in just 1 second. But with this betting guide being out here, Zach, this morning, it does feel like Christmas Day for some of us in June. You had a couple write-ups in there as well, including, dare I say, the most important division in the entire NFL. That'd be the NFC East. Zach, can you give the people a little primer for what you have in that betting guide?
1: Yeah, so I'm lockstep with Dave Ross here. I do really like the Cowboys this season. I think that I'm a guy that generally likes to avoid the teams that enter the season with a lot of hype, and I feel like there's really unavoidable scenarios where the Cowboys enter the season with hype. But I do think this year, some of it's warranted. I just feel like that offense last season was pretty clearly a top five offense in the league, and they enter this year with pretty much every single player back. And you look at the defensive side of the ball, there were some changes, but I do think that they got a lot better. I think that adding Rashawn Gary was absolutely huge in terms of just adding some talent and size along that defensive line. And I do have Caleb Downs as defensive rookie of the year. So I think he's going to make an immediate impact for the Cowboys and be very close to being a star right from the second he touches the field. I know that the safety position isn't valued as much as it used to be in the draft, which is why you didn't see Downs go in that top five. But in terms of just production, he was all worlds in college at two different spots. And I just feel like his skill set's going to mesh really, really well in the NFL.
2: Z, I know it's a correlated play also, as you wrote up some most valuable player bets, and no surprise, a heavy focus on the quarterbacks there. I'll let people become subscribers to read it, because I think your angles, specifically for a couple of the longer odd shots, are really intriguing, and I like where your head's at with a couple of those write-ups. So again, $9.99 to become a VSiN Pro subscriber, get instant access. You did do a worst-to-first look at some of the teams that might have the opportunity to, quote-unquote, be last year's Bears or Patriots. Some of the rationale, if you can kind of peel back the curtain as to what you looked at year over year that really narrowed the field and maybe got you home on a couple of those options.
1: Yeah, so we surprisingly went like 4-for-4 in that article last year with all four of the teams I wrote up going on to win their division. I'm not sure we're going to actually see that happen again this year, but I do think that it is kind of easy to pick out the teams that are going to be a lot better the next season, whether that's a coaching change, a complete influx of talent, building on the strong end of season from the year before. And there were reasons for all of those to lead into the teams that I picked in this year's guide. And I'd say the one that I am highest on, it is the Saints. I feel like they are in the most winnable division in the entire NFL. Last year, they ended the season very, very strong. I think defensively, they played great down the stretch. And then on offense, it's year two of Tyler Shuck, who I think played a lot better than people expected as a rookie last season. He's a little bit older, I know that, but I think that he's going to be someone that can still improve because he was so just talented in college and had a really rough go at it with injuries. I think he's going to continue to get better, but that team added a lot of talent on offense, whether it's Jordan Tyson at the wide receiver position, who was my number one wide receiver in that draft, or Travis Achane, the talented running back from the Jacksonville Jaguars, who is just another player that's going to be able to make plays for them out of the backfield. I think that offense is ready to take a real step forward under Kellen Moore. And if the defense kind of continues to play the way it did last season, I think 9 or 10 wins is possible in that division.
0: Yeah, I thought Kellen Moore did a really good job in year number one, coming over there after winning the Super Bowl with the Eagles as the offensive coordinator. Really good year number one. So I think a good reason to have high hopes in New Orleans this year. High hopes for the NBA draft. We know that's going to begin tomorrow. And the betting market says that it's going to be A.J. DeBonza number one. He's over a $4 betting favorite to go number one off the board tomorrow. You're the host of Hardwood Handicappers here in the network. Please listen and subscribe to that pod as well. Are we going to get chaos at number one, or do the betting markets have this one correct?
1: I think it's going to be Devonta at number one. I mean, I wish I actually had sources and could tell you with 100% certainty, but I do think that Devonta is just the safest pick that they can make at number one. I mean, I do think that they should be considering Cam Boozer, but by all accounts, it doesn't sound like that's happening. So it sounds like it's between Devonta and Peterson, and I feel like Washington kind of needs to make the Devonta pick. So we'll see. I think if there's chaos, like in terms of something really crazy happening that we're not expecting, it probably starts at number two where, you know, Utah does have Cam Boozer's dad, Carlos Boozer, in the front office. And, you know, passing on him would probably be very, very difficult for that group of decision makers just in terms of, you know, showing respect to Carlos. But I do think it's going to be chalky, those first four picks. So I am expecting it to be Devonta, Peterson, Boozer, Wilson as the top four.
2: Okay, and I know that it's going to be weird to look and see maybe 10 potential freshmen in the top 10 picks, but we might be in store for that as all the diaper dandies could be going here up top. Let's zoom out just a little bit, Zach, and for what you can glean, I know there's a lot of rumors over the weekend, a lot of talk about where ultimately Giannis Antetokounmpo could go. I saw some movement in the futures market with the Miami Heat coming down to win next year's NBA title. Not sure if we're connecting dots there or not, but your latest feel on the Giannis market, and will we have a move before tomorrow, or is this kind of something that we'll evaluate as the week kind of progresses on?
1: I think we're going to see the trade happen at some point today. I do think it's going to ultimately be Miami. I was watching Bill Simmons and Zach Lowe last night, and Simmons seemed pretty convinced it's still going to be the Boston Celtics, so who knows what happens there, but I think Miami just has the easiest offer for Milwaukee to accept, even if it's not the greatest offer in the world. There are some really solid assets in there, and if you do flip Tyler Hero to Detroit in that deal, I think it makes things, you know, make a lot more sense for Milwaukee, because you get like a player like Ron Holland along with Khalil Ware, and all of a sudden you're talking about two kind of really good young prospects and a boatload of picks. So I think the Heat thing's going to end up happening. I think it's going to happen at some point today, because I think if Milwaukee, you know, wants to actually rebuild this thing the right way, you want to have a couple of draft picks in this draft where you would probably pick up that number 13 pick from Miami. And I think that this is a draft that's really, really good up until you get to pick 20 or so. So I think it is going to be Giannis to Miami. And honestly, I am higher on the Heat's kind of roster construction post-trade than I think other people are, because I feel like there's still a little bit left there in terms of just solid rotation pieces. Like, you play Giannis next to Bam, obviously. Those are the two that you're trying to build around. But then you still have Andrew Wiggins. You still have Norm Powell. Pelly Larson's a really good role player. Davion Mitchell's a solid player. Like, you're probably looking at needing another two rotation pieces, but I think it's easy to entice players to come to South Beach and play for a potential contender. So I think that team's going to be really good if they do end up getting Giannis.
0: Now, Zach, there is some movement there to that end. I'm seeing 35-1s at DraftKings, 30-1 on Miami here at Circuit. I did see that Shams Charania, and I know Shams, he's not going to put this out there unless he knows something. He says that trade will happen before the draft tomorrow night. Is that intel that we think is actionable on Miami? Would you take a stab at those numbers, whether it's for the East at 13-1, 35-1 to win the NBA title? Do you think that that's solid enough? Because if they don't make that trade and you make that bet, I think you're sitting on a dead hand there. Would you be willing to make that type of play on that type of information?
1: I think I would. I wouldn't go crazy with it, but you are right. If they don't, you know, get Giannis and they are left at the team that they had last season, it's a completely dead play. So there is a risk in it, which is why I'd go a little bit lighter. But I do think at the current number, that is a really good value when you kind of look at the Eastern Conference and what it looked like last season. Like, I know that the Knicks now look like, you know, an unbelievable basketball team, and they definitely enter next season as the team to beat. Like, they've absolutely earned that right. But I think that other teams are going to feel like they can beat that team in a postseason series just because they weren't that great during the regular season last year. Like, they found something in the postseason and they rode a magical run to an NBA championship, but I don't think teams view them as unbeatable, which is why I think you're going to see all of the Eastern Conference teams being very aggressive this summer. So I think Miami's kind of right there in that, like, second tier of teams with Giannis, and I think it's a good value where it is.
2: Fantastic. One other question for you on the draft tomorrow. Anything else from an actionable angle, whether it be exact pick, maybe a guy's over-under as far as where he'd be selected, things that we would be looking for an opportunity to invest in before tomorrow night?
1: Yeah, so the one that I've kind of given out, and the numbers moved a little bit, but I don't think it's moved enough, is Nate Amett under 10.5. I feel like that's going to be one of the players you see selected by the Milwaukee Bucks. There's just a ton of smoke that he will not make it past them at number 10, and there is some interest in Amett to go number 6 to the Brooklyn Nets. So I feel like 10.5 is a really good number. If you have to lay some juice, I'd say to go for it. The other one that I think is really interesting is Ade Mara, the Michigan center. His over-under is now 9.5. I'd still go under on that. I feel like 7'3", really good shot blocker, you know, strong offensive rebounder, and somebody that in kind of workouts has really impressed scouts, like with his ability to shoot the three ball. I'd be surprised if that type of player drops, especially if you kind of look at this year's draft, 1 through 10, like there are so many guards, but there's also a lot of guards 10 through 20. So I feel like that's a position that you could maybe pick up a little bit later in the draft by trading back in or something, whereas Mara's not a guy you can really replicate later in that first round. I think that his value is top 10.
0: 20 seconds. If you are going to bet the Heat at 35 to win the NBA title or Serena Williams to win Wimbledon, she's also 35 to 1. She's going to be in the draw next week. Which number would you rather play?
1: I take the Heat. I think the Serena thing reeks of Phillip Rivers.
2: Yes, it does.
0: I can't wait to see Serena out there next week in Wimbledon. Zach, you're the best. We appreciate the time. As always, we're going to talk some Major League Baseball, the Daily Diamond. It's coming up next.
3: With the Bloomberg Business of Sports Report, I'm Charlie Pellett. A Senate committee has approved a bill to regulate college athletics. The Protect College Sports Act was passed by the Senate Commerce, Science, and Transportation Committee on a 19-9 vote. The PCSA would grant athletes rights to make money off of their name, image, and likeness, extend revenue-sharing requirements for colleges, and mandate that schools cover athletes' medical costs. Olympic figure skating champion Alyssa Liu and world champion Ilya Malinin are set to make their returns to top-level competition at Skate America next season. The International Skating Union has published lineups for the new season's Grand Prix events, listing Skate America in Everett, Washington on November 13th through the 15th. And the boating supply retailer West Marine says it's closing 59 stores in 23 states. And that's the Bloomberg Business of Sports Report. I'm Charlie Pellett.
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3: Week to the VSiN by the Books on this Monday morning. Going to have the King of Connecticut, Will Hill, join us a little bit later on in this program. 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Great conversation with Zach Cohen about the NBA draft. 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You can listen to the show on your own time. But Jensen, let's get to it. We love talking about it each and every day. It's time for our daily dose of the Daily Diamond. On the slate today, I was pleased with the Royals over the weekend. Took two out of three. Almost had a miracle comeback yesterday against the Cardinals. Stalled out in that ninth inning, but did, again, take two out of three. They're going to take on the Rays. Where are you on Tampa these days? Because I feel like they've been scuffling. Not to say they're an afterthought now with the Yankees in the AL East, but maybe a key division, three-game set that begins today down there in Tampa.
4: Always good when you get your ace back on the bump at home, and that'll be Drew Rasmussen going up against Michael Wacha at 6:40 Eastern there from the Trop. The Rays have been an absolute wagon as a home favorite, Dave. 17-5 straight up there. That is the best mark in the American League. Kansas City is a road underdog underwater at 7-11. I got a little aggressive here because I did not want to lay the $1.85 money line price for Tampa, so I did an alternate run line minus one at minus $1.21. Again, Tampa has been so dominant there at Tropicana Field. I think we continue to back one of the strongest trends so far in Major League Baseball. To that end, too, Dave, we were just talking to Miami Marlins earlier in the show. It bears repeating. The short home favorite price against the Texas Rangers, yeah, give me some of that action. Miami is 17-6 straight up as a home favorite. That is the second best mark in the National League. Pair that with the Rangers, who have really struggled as road underdogs, 6-11 straight up on that mark. The pitching matchup is actually pretty decent. It is Kumar Rocker against Tyler Phillips, but Phillips at home has been a great spot to back the Marlins there at Lone Depot Park. And so I like Miami at a very short money line price. I found them minus $1.15 on Novik. So again, shop around for your best price. One other $1.15 price, and I hate to go against your Mets again, but we're going to have to do it just because it's the pitching matchup, Dave, that I think is pretty one-sided here. Cubs a short road favorite tonight at Citi Field. Minus $1.15 was the money line price I got for them. Shota Imanaga will be on the bump for them. Back-to-back starts where he has looked really, really good. Only one earned run allowed in his last 10 2/3. You combine that with the Mets, who are going to run out your favorite, Kodai Senga. Dating back to April 11th, it is four consecutive starts for Kodai Senga that the Mets have lost. So I'm not going to look for anything to change there tonight in the series opener. Cubs actually look like they're starting to turn it around offensively. Pico Armstrong has been absolutely unbelievable. So again, another advantageous short money line price here, backing the Cubs as a road favorite. Let's take them on the money line, minus $1.15 in Citi Field to beat the Mets tonight.
3: Gonna have Will Hill on a little bit later on. I was on with Will on his podcast, the Should Have Bet More podcast, last week. He asked me about the Mets and if there's any numbers I could get involved with, and I said no, because they're rolling out David Peterson and Kodai Senga twice a week. And you saw it last night with Peterson against the Phillies, and you get Senga rolling out there again today. So until that changes, Jensen, I can understand. I'm a little bit surprised the Cubs are that short a favorite today at just a minus $1.20 price tag. Phillies, it's been fantastic for the Phillies here ever since the managerial change. They're going to go to the nation's capital to take on the Nats. It feels like a trend that continues. I don't know that we want to buck it. Are we looking at another over involving the boys in D.C.?
4: No doubt about it, my friend. Foster Griffin on the mound against for the Washington Nationals. Still to be decided here who Philly is going to run out there. Remember, they were at Sunday Night Baseball last night, a comfortable win over the Mets. So I don't think it will matter to me whoever they run out there. You mentioned the trend has been one of the most profitable in all of Big League Baseball this year. Nationals as a home team, just bet the over. Best mark in baseball to the over, 26-10-2. I think they continue it tonight. And remember, Dave, this is a Washington Nationals team that leads the league in scoring. That is the number one scoring offense in all of baseball, even this far into the season. That is still crazy to kind of wrap your head around. They are top five in OPS, top six in home runs, and I think whoever Philly runs out there tonight, it's not going to matter. Conversely, when you look at where the Phillies have been under Don Mattingly, it has been much better offensively. They have trended up, and right now you're getting two guys that are absolutely scorching hot in Kyle Schwarber and in Bryce Harper. The last week, Schwarber has been the number five power-ranked position player, according to Fangraphs. Throw in Alec Bohm, who is also top 25, along with Bryce Harper in that category, and you've got three of the top five hitters in the Philly offense that are absolutely posterizing pitchers to this point. So over 10, minus $1.25. I think DraftKings still has an over 10 at minus $1.15, maybe even minus $1.10. But either way, I think we get a boatload of scoring there at Nats Park tonight.
3: So we're going to get all the scoring there in D.C. I wonder if it's going to be a little bit more hard to come by here in the Lou with the D-backs coming in here against St. Louis. Jensen, are we attacking another total, but maybe the opposite way of what we're doing in D.C.?
4: I think so. Let's go the under here at Busch Stadium tonight. That's Merrill Kelly, Andre Pallante. 8.5, I found it even money at Novig, so I'm going to take the under 8.5. A lot of this backing Andre Pallante, who's going for the Cardinals tonight, Dave. Last three starts for him, a 2.41 ERA, but two earned runs or fewer in all three of those starts. You look at where Arizona on the road has actually been pretty decent as far as being able to have some run prevention. But I'm also looking at a lineup that outside of Corbin Carroll has really struggled mightily these last 7 to 10 days. So I think we get kind of a good combination here. Even though the heat, the humidity is starting to creep in, and usually we'll see balls travel a bit more there. But at night, we might get a little reprieve, and we'll bank a bit more on Pallante continuing what has been a great three-start stretch here. Under 8.5 at even money here between Arizona and St. Louis tonight.
3: I know you don't have an official play, but I want to discuss this Yankees and Tigers matchup. It's going to be Garrett Cole on the bump here for the Pinstripers taking on Framber Valdez. Right now, Yankees about $1.31 in the marketplace. Comeback on Framber is $1.09. Total sitting at 8.5. And I'm a little surprised by that. I thought it might be an 8, maybe even a 7.5 out there. There are some 8s that are starting to populate, but I do still see 8.5 right now here. What do you make of that total today with an ace and maybe what we thought was going to be a fake ace potentially in Framber Valdez?
4: Yeah, already seeing movement, right? Up from 8 to 8.5, Dave. That's kind of the consensus I'm seeing, and I would agree with the market move here. I'm actually shocked that Garrett Cole is this short of a road favorite. This is a money line that I could certainly get behind tonight. First game on the slate here, and for what the right-handed bats will have an opportunity to do against Framber Valdez, even with the Tigers kind of getting things right in a series sweep against the White Sox, this is probably not the arm that you think they can continue it against. Really, Dylan Dingler and Kevin McGonigal have been the lone offensive weapons that have helped Detroit here in the last week or so. Cole Keith has been okay, but outside of that, still some issues with run scoring. On the Yankee side, Dave, I'd kind of look more so at what we've seen from the top. Ben Rice has been phenomenal. Cody Bellinger, all the same. And then Paul Goldschmidt has been a revelation here for the last week. It's starting to channel the days of old. So the top three of the four in that Yankee offense have really been carrying most of the weight. I would look towards an over tonight, Dave. That would be of my leans in this contest. That would be my strongest. If you can find an eight out there, I believe Bet Rivers still has one. Caesars has an 8. You can kind of shop around and see if there's ones that will be able to be advantageous. I would much rather an 8. I think I'm still okay with an 8.5. But I think we'll get some runs against Framber Valdez from the Yankee offense tonight.
3: Let me ask you about another intriguing pitching matchup. And these are 7.5s that we're seeing out there north of the border. Our friends in the 6 of Toronto, Dylan Cease against Hunter Brown. Hunter Brown making his fourth start of the year, coming off injury here. He looks good, Jensen. He's looked like Hunter Brown here so far this year. What do we make of that? And again, we're seeing a small favorite to Cease and the Jays at $1.26, but again, runs could be at a premium tonight.
4: Yeah, just kind of looking at where some of the money and the splits are. Dave, this is kind of wild. 82% of money, 86% of bets on the over. You know, I have seen it tick up to 7.5 right now. A 7 still available at BetRivers. I think that's really one of the only places I'm seeing because everyone else is up to 7.5. So kind of a monsoon of money there to the over. As far as the side tonight, I think you might be able to be sneaky grabbing the Astros at a shorter underdog price. Again, Hunter Brown getting back the best they've got. So that might be a spot to attack there where Houston just coming off a series win at home against the Cleveland Guardians. Mm-hmm. No official play there, but I would say the value with Hunter Brown and getting a plus price on Houston might be the play there in that one.

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2: My name is Erica. My son, Kaysen, is a patient at Shriners Children. My oldest called me and said, Kaysen got burnt. I said, how bad is it? He wouldn't answer me. Before we could see Kaysen, the trauma doctor came in and said he needs to go to Shriners.
3: To survive a burn injury and to return to life unafraid and full of joy and be who you're supposed to be is what we strive to deliver to our patients. 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He's riding his dirt bike, doing all of the things that you would want him to do. I can't think of another system that has the impact on pediatric patients that Shriners Children's does.
4: I wouldn't do anything else.
5: We're just so thankful that Kaysen is still here, because things can change in the blink of an eye.
2: Go online right now to loveshriners.org.
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7: That's what we all want.
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0: 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Back alongside Jensen Lewis, Dave Ross here with you. If you listen to the show that preceded us today on the network, it was the Should Have Bet More podcast with the one and only Will Hill, the King of Connecticut, joins us now here on the Progressive Guest Line. Give him a follow on exit, not the Will Hill. And Will, right off the bat, now that we've got the betting guide out and it feels like Christmas in June, you've got a pick that you have in the guide, and I know we want people to read it, but in the AFC East, what do you like there? Because I think people might be looking at the Patriots and saying, hey, they went to the Super Bowl last year. They got to win this division this year. What say you in the AFC East?
1: Yeah, I like the Bills, and I have a feeling this is going to be a popular one, and with people looking to fade the Patriots with all the Vrabel stuff, the Super Bowl hangover, with how easy their schedule was last year and how hard it is this year. I mean, there's different ways to play it. You could play Patriots under their win total. You could play Patriots to miss the playoffs. But you could also just say, you know what, I don't think that the Patriots are going to get to the 10 wins you need to win the division. And the Bills, I mean, say what you want about Allen and them coming up short in the playoffs. They're always good for, you know, 10, 11 plus wins as long as Allen is healthy. And Allen, you know, knock on wood, is always healthy. So to me, that's a pretty cheap price at -125. That's pretty playable for the Bills. I think it's going to be a popular one. It is one I like there. Bills -125, AFC East champs.
2: 20 of the 23 analysts, experts that submitted picks for this NFL betting guide selecting the Bills. I, one of the three that went with Mike Vrabel on the Patriots. The disrespect, people! Come on! They'll find a way to get through. Hey, week four, we get Bills-Patriots, and that will be great to see. What's great to see, too, is I know you were invested also in one of the other Coach of the Year award markets, and I got to say, when I looked at the number, I'm like, no way. This guy at this long of a number, that's not possible. If you want to give away a little bit of a look behind the curtain in this write-up for you, what do you have in Coach of the Year market?
1: Yeah, I took a shot on Sean McVay at 40-1. Now, I understand this is not the typical criteria for who wins this award. Usually you win this award by overachieving modest expectations. It's very hard to overachieve the expectations the Rams have. We all think they're the best team in the league. But there's also another path to win this award, and that's just sheer dominance. Harbaugh in 2019, John Harbaugh, won this award. He went 14-2 with the Ravens. They made the playoffs the year before, but they just had such a good year. There wasn't really that out-of-nowhere sleeper team. Harbaugh wins the award. 07, Belichick with the Patriots. They go undefeated. Belichick wins the award. So is it possible the Rams are just so good, so dominant, we don't really get that sleeper team, and the Rams are, you know, 15-2 or 16-1, and people just say, you know what, we got to give McVay his flowers here. He's the coach of the year. He's the best coach. I like that path. I think that's possible. I like the 40-1 price tag. Plus, there's always a possibility Stafford, who's an older player, he's, you know, approaching 39 now. He's 38, 39 years old. What if he misses four games, six games, and then you have to win with a backup, and then McVay can go 3-1 with a backup, 4-2 with a backup. Then the narrative shifts to, oh, man, it's all McVay. He's, you know, he's the best coach. They're winning because of McVay. So there's different ways to get there. He's 40-1 for a reason. Probably wouldn't bet it at 15-1 or 20-1. I just think at 40-1 with how potentially dominant the Rams can be, I thought that number was just a little bit too long, and I think it's one worth taking a shot on.
0: Playing a number, I totally understand that rationale as well. And again, betting on the Bills with Joe Brady as a first-year head coach against Jensen and Mike Vrabel. Interesting choice there, but I'm also with the Bills at the small price point, but I think the coaching advantage, despite the offseason, still would reside in New England. This is an interesting bet that you have out here, because we just heard that Shams Charania has said that he is expecting this trade, potential trade, for Giannis to go off before the draft tomorrow here in the NBA. It feels like we're down to two, Miami or Boston. Do you think there's a bet to be made here for Giannis, and where do you think he's actually going to end up?
1: I think he's going to the Celtics. I thought he's going to the Celtics the whole time. We got some news on Saturday that, you know, it's almost done. It's close. He's going to the Heat. But it's interesting about the reporting. First off, that's a couple days ago now. So if it's done and he's going to the Heat, you know, how come he's not on the Heat? It's basically been the same Heat offer for a year and a half that the Bucks haven't liked. Why would they like it now? And the guys reporting that are all like the C-level, D-level NBA guys. It's not to disparage anyone, but just, you know, it's the truth. It wasn't Windhorst. It wasn't Shams. It wasn't Chris Haynes. It's all these, you know, kind of lower-tier guys saying, hey, it's done. He's going to Miami. While I just think it's Milwaukee. kind of using Boston for leverage and saying, all right, let's float this out there that he's going to Miami. It's almost done. It's done, all this stuff. And let's try to light a fire under Boston and maybe get what we want, whether that's an extra pick, whether that's including Brown, which I don't think you can get this deal done without Brown, whatever the case may be. I just think Brown is the best chip of all this stuff. And that, you know, that Miami offer, I don't know if you guys saw that, but that's Jaime Jaquez and, you know, just Khalil Ware and the 13th pick, the 21st pick. It reminds me, I used to, you know, I grew up listening to Mike and the Mad Dog, and callers would call up and be like, hey, can we get Roy Halladay for Melky Cabrera? I think that's a fair deal. I mean, this is not a fair deal. So I think eventually he's going to Boston. Plus, you know, the last thing on this too, him going to Miami, who's he going there to play with? It's him, Bam, and a bunch of like minimum guys, G League guys. That's not a title team. He's basically in the same spot he's in Milwaukee. I think if he goes to Boston, got a chance to win a championship, I just think that makes sense for all parties there. I think he's going to the Celtics.
2: I love it. A little Mike and the Mad Dog reference. So that's a perfect segue to get to one of your selections today, and ironically would be with the Yankees and the Tigers. All right, well, yeah, we got Cole on the mound. He's great. He's been awesome. He comes back. All they do is win. We got a little ace-on-ace action here with Framber Valdez, with the Tigers, and Gerrit Cole. I told Dave, I'm kind of shocked this money line is as short as it is in favor of the Yankees. That kind of got me there. What do you think on a total here, and will it be a first five you're looking to back with both these starters on the mound?
1: Yeah, that's a pretty good Mad Dog, by the way. I would give it B plus, A minus. That was pretty solid. I'm going under 4.5 in the first five, though. Anytime you give me 4.5, that's to me like a price point where you pull the trigger. So often these games after 5 or 3-1 or 2-2, that 4.5 is such a key number, and that half a run can often be the winning number. Cole, I know the xFIP hasn't been great, but the expected ERA, 2.5, the expected batting average under 200, not getting the swings and misses, but the fastball is averaging around 97. He's getting weak contact. I'm okay with Cole. Valdez has not been great this year. He's usually, you know, a strikeout ground ball guy. You're not really getting the strikeouts this year, but he still keeps the ball on the ground. The big lefty bats with Judge out, you know, the big bats for the Yankees now are Rice, Bellinger, Chisholm, all lefties. I think Valdez can keep those guys on the ground, so that 4.5, again, a key number. Like the two pitchers, I'll go, how about a 2-2 after five, and we cash this under 4.5.
0: Well, the oldest trick in the book. I never give out A's for a reason. I love the doggy impression from Jensen, but I'm going to give him a C-plus so that he does it again, because I just want to hear it again. I thought it was fantastic, and then he works on it, and we get more doggy impressions on the show. That's the way you do that. Kind of milk it a little bit for the milkman, Melky Cabrera. What about the Twins and Dodgers today in the Twin Cities, and it's not one of the big guns on the mound here for the Dodgers, unless you consider Eric Lauer a big gun. Is there a play here that you like, maybe total-wise?
1: I'll go over 9.5. I don't play a ton of overs, but I'll play the over here. And like you said, if Eric Lauer is on the mound for the Dodgers in the postseason, something went horribly wrong. He's just kind of an innings eater, filling the gap kind of guy. He faced the Twins early in the season, got lit up, 5 innings, 7 runs. If you've noticed, the Twins have swung the bats really well. They scored like 46 runs over the last 5 or 6 games. If they're putting up some runs, you figure the Dodgers against Zebby Matthews, they're going to get their runs. 9.5 to me is playable here with the over. I think we see some runs, some fireworks. So I will go over the 9.5 for this pitching matchup.
2: They're sneaky right now. Derek Shelton's got that crew kind of believing just a couple of games under 500. The gift that keeps on giving is the American League Central, no question about it. Okay, now with the, I'll circle back to the NFL, get your thoughts. If you've perused through it, I know you're kind of a big part of putting this together with all of our great analysts and experts. What do you think is the most, what is the one part that you think stands out of whether it be a selection, whether it be an award market, something that really caught your eye in our NFL betting guide?
1: I think it's the one we talked about earlier with the Bills just being such a prevalent pick. And I remember last year that was viewed as, when it was minus 290, minus 300, kind of the free spot on the bingo card. And people were still playing it. People were using the parlays, and that didn't get home. So it's a little bit of deja vu with everyone picking the Bills. But I think fading the Patriots is going to be a popular one, a trendy one, with just going from such an easy schedule to such a hard schedule, the Vrabel stuff, the Super Bowl hangover. So that's one that kind of jumped out to me.
0: And the variable stuff won't be an issue as long as they win. And then if they don't win, it'll be an issue. That's the way it works here with the media, certainly in the off season. So it'll be very interesting to see if they get off on a good foot. It should be okay. If they don't, watch out. Those storylines will not stop, certainly in New England. Check out the Should Have Been More podcast. It's fantastic. Jensen and I love when we're on the show as well. Our best bets, they're coming up next right here. VSiN by the Books.
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0: We continue VSiN by the Books on this Monday morning. Dave Ross, Jensen Lewis here with you. Had a great conversation with Will Hill in the last segment. 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And again, great offers out there right now. $9.99 intro offer, $175 cover you all the way through the Super Bowl. You not only get that, you get the Daily Diamond every day, the podcast that Jensen and I do, breaking down Major League Baseball, and also First Strike out there available for you UFC MMA bettors out there. It's been very, very profitable here in the last few weeks. But Jensen, with that betting guide out, we'll get to some of those NFL topics here in a second. We did see one major bet that was out there in the World Cup that came to your attention via Red Rock. And this is not your run-of-the-mill ticket that we have on the reigning defendings. Let's show the people what it is. And Jensen, would you ever make a wager for $777,000 on the line?
2: Okay, so this is the first match in the World Cup today at 1 o'clock Eastern. Argentina on the money line laying, at least this price at Red Rock, 215. So a $777,000 money line.
0: Whoa.
2: Not a tie, no bet. It's a money line. And I wanted to go and see on DraftKings. You'd have to lay $7.5 for the tie, no bet. Well, this person's already laying 777. I mean, is it worth it, Dave? For you, I mean, they got to win, and here's where we are. This is a remarkable spot here to have that a little over $750,000. Argentina and Austria both won their first matches, so a draw here is still a great result for both teams. And we know what draws have been doing. They've been surfacing quite often here. You'd be up 28 units just blindly betting the draw in every match so far. I don't know about Dave. I would not be comfortable with it. That is the sweatiest 90 minutes to be able to do that. But again, it's $777,000 to win just a tick over $361,000. But you have to win. This isn't a tie, no bet. This is a win in Argentina over Austria. Again, Dave, if I'm looking at it, and now I wanted to just in earnest, I mean, you could definitely see the defensive organization of Austria and the counterattack being a real threat for them. And so if I were kind of going on where some actionable spots would be, if you're going to lay that kind of juice, I wouldn't even mind going on the other side, taking Austria for a goal and a half. The draw is plus 340. So... hey, all of a sudden, a little more keen interest in the first match, knowing that this station's casino, this better at Red Rock, was one to send that in. So what a sweat out west later on this morning, that's for sure.
0: You know, we had a great conversation with Anthony DiBundo. Please, again, like, subscribe to the VSiN by the Books pod. You can hear it on your time. He mentioned that Messi was great, right? He gets the hat trick here in the first time out, but the rest of the team kind of, you know, maybe a little bit flat. That's a to me, it's 90 minutes and injury time, and that's it. Man, that's sweaty for me. So, look, I'm rooting for, you know, it's funny. I saw it was posed out there on X. You know, if your bet can't win, are you rooting for other people? I am. I don't even know who this person is. I don't want to see anybody lose $777,000. I think what we try to do in the network, though, is say what is a good bet, what is a bad bet. That is a dangerous bet from where you and I sit. I can go back to the Sean Strickland fight when he was a massive underdog against Khamzat Chimaev. And even though I had people on the other side, I kept saying, man, this is nervy. I could only be dog or pass on this. I'm kind of with you. I could only be dog or pass on the Austria side, and I think you lay out good reasons why. So rooting for that, whether it's an individual or a conglomerate there, that's a lot of money that you're going to be sweating out here, $777,000. You and I will not have that much going out here in Major League Baseball today. There are some actionable plays that you see on the diamond today here, Jensen. And I understand why you'd be fading the Mets and Kodai Senga against Shota Imanaga in the Cubs. Imanaga has been pretty good last couple times out, not so good for the Senga side. Does that get you to the Cubs today?
2: Yeah, short money line price here is a road favorite, minus $1.15 for the Cubs. Shota Imanaga, as you said, will get the ball here for the Northsiders. One earned run allowed for the Cubs southpaw in his last 10 2/3. So back-to-back starts where he's created some momentum here. On the flip side, it's Kodai Senga getting the ball for the Mets. Yes, I know, just freshly back off the injured list, but the Mets have lost four consecutive starts by Senga dating all the way back to April 11th of this season. So I like the shorter price there. We'll take the Cubs with momentum. A couple other momentum plays and really great trendy spots. Tampa Bay is the best in the American League as a home favorite on the money line, 17-5. It is a pretty expensive home price there on the money line, upwards of $1.85. And so I played an alternate run line on minus one for the Rays at minus $1.21. They will take on Michael Wacha and the Kansas City Royals, who are 7-11 straight up as a road dog this year. Also backing a short money line price at home is where we want to go with the Miami Marlins. They are 17-6 as a home favorite straight up. Second best mark in the National League in that category. They take on Kumar Rocker and the Texas Rangers, 6-11 Texas is as a road dog on the money line. So a couple of good spots for teams that usually dominate at home. The Marlins, Dave, at Lone Depot Park, 26 home wins this year. That is tied for the most in the National League with the LA Dodgers. Wild to say out loud, but that is the way the Marlins have been. They are winners of four straight, including a sweep over the weekend. So we'll see if that trend continues here later on tonight.
0: Hoping so. I hopped in on the Marlins here over the weekend at plus 750 to make the postseason. That number's down to plus 450. So a good 3 days taking care of the Giants. But, again, hoping they can keep that good vibes going here down in there in Florida as small home favorites here, minus $1.25 against the Rangers today. We mentioned the betting guide is out here. It really is a special day here in the network. We put a lot of work into this. I know each and every personality that's put in that time to write up to that betting guide. It's all out there for your perusal today. Jensen, you and I have picks out there. I really do like the Titans this year. This is one of my stronger plays, over 6.5 in the win total here. I'm going to play that adjusted win total over 7.5. I like to sprinkle a little bit on there on them to win the division at 8-1. I think this division could be more up for grabs than people think. So that is one of my favorite plays so far in the docket. And again, just kind of reiterate, I'm going to be betting on, I do this every year, I'm going to bet on coaches that I trust in congruency, if you will, with the quarterbacks. And I did this a couple years ago in Minnesota. Ironically, that was Sam Darnold back then. I did it, ironically, again last year with Sam Darnold in Seattle. So I can't keep following Sam wherever he goes. Now I'm looking at Cam Ward this year to be paired up. I think it's going to be a really good pairing, not only with Robert Saleh as a defensive-minded head coach, but certainly with Brian Daboll as the offensive coordinator. In that brain trust, I trust my dollar over 6.5 there, sprinkling 8-1. You've got an interesting price point that you like as well with the Ravens that we discussed earlier here in the program. Why do you like Jesse Minter and that group in year number one?
2: Yeah, I just think they're the most complete team in the division, and I would absolutely invest on a healthy Lamar Jackson this year. Just knowing that Minter is going to bring, I think, or restore, I should say, the defensive consistency that we have really seen from Ravens teams in years past. I also like them far better than the Steelers. I just don't know if there is enough there on both sides of the ball for Pittsburgh to hang with Baltimore. And I know a lot of people, and it played out for those that want to get our NFL betting guide, it was basically a coin flip between the Bengals and the Ravens as far as our experts picking who will win the AFC North. This is a risk-reward play for me, Dave. I'm banking that Lamar Jackson is healthy. I'm banking that elite level of defensive consistency returns. And they've got a very favorable schedule to start out the year. So I think Baltimore, as long as you have those entities intact, then I think Lamar Jackson will return to an MVP-esque level, if not be in the running to win the award again later on this year.
0: And I think if you want to further that case, I'm oppo a little bit, but I understand the rationale with Jesse Minter. Yes, it's year one for Minter there in Baltimore, but this is a return to Charm City for Jesse Minter, former defensive coordinator there. Lamar Jackson was very, very happy with that hiring once John Harbaugh left. So it seems like they are going to be symbiotic from day one. So you saw him rejuvenated, it feels like, for Lamar to bring back Jesse Minter into the fold. And you mentioned that defense. I think it's going to be a lot better there. He was there when they drafted Kyle Hamilton. I always look at him, the quarterback of that defense. It should be back to Ravens standards. So I understand that rationale there. Again, as you started to peruse that betting guide today, everybody out there, $175 will cover you through the Super Bowl next year in February. What sticks out to you here? And every day, you and I will give out one of our plays that we have in that betting guide.
2: Yeah, all kinds of things, individual teams, three burning questions, if you will, of all 32. A great spot here also from John Hansen, of course, hosts Prop Points during the NFL season. He actually has upwards of 15 full season player props that are not only actionable in the betting market, but you might also use if you're a fantasy football player, too, looking at your drafts and maybe some guys under the radar that could overachieve this year on that front. So a wealth of information. Shout out again to Adam Burke, the entire staff. It is gorgeous. 110 pages of glory, Dave. Woo. Enjoy it, use it, and most importantly, profit from it. We are excited and can't wait to break it down every single day moving forward.
0: 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They're coming up next.
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20: 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It's Gil Alexander. That right there is Wyatt Tomchek, everybody, in for the vacation in Kelly Midland this week. Good morning, sir.
21: Good morning, Gil. Thank you for inviting me back. I haven't been on in a while.
20: Thank you. People should know that just before the show, a flag was thrown. Wyatt was encroaching on the side of the table. But we're already taken care of that. I think you're in the proper spot now.
21: I thought you said you liked me.
20: No, it's the other way around.
21: Sorry.
20: Do we know where Kelly is this week, by the way?
21: thought he was going to Florida.
1: But he didn't have plans solidified. He's just, I'm going.
21: He said he hadn't bought the ticket yet.
1: Okay. But he's going to Florida. Somewhere in Florida.
21: Yes.
1: Wyatt, the voice of UNLV women's basketball, among other things. What are the other things, by the way?
21: Men's and women's soccer, softball, volleyball, and a little bit of baseball.
1: And the nice thing about having Wyatt here is that Giannis, if you're hearing all these reports, Giannis is supposed to be traded before the draft tomorrow. They're saying the trade will be announced tomorrow. On the off chance that it got announced in the next 3 hours, we might see a grown man cry?
21: No, you were going to see me hit you.
1: Hit me.
21: Yes.
1: Oh, good. That's well,
21: that helps. That helps alleviate the pain.
1: You just throw punches at me.
21: Alleviate the pain. Not punches. Okay. I just go for the Achilles.
1: Oh, thanks. Appreciate it. On the show today, packed. Spanky will join us. Talk about Bet Bash a little later on. Spanky, the founder of Bet Bash, also of course the founder of the Sports Gambling Hall of Fame, which sits behind us here at the Circus Sportsbook. He will talk Bet Bash with us coming up on the show. Maybe I'll ask him what he thinks about. Circus Survivor versus Splash Polymarket Survivor. Get his thoughts in on that. We'll have Wes Reynolds on, Adam Burke, our regulars on Mondays. Greg Peterson will join us to talk Major League Baseball. We'll have all of Greg's picks today. Looking forward to Luke Swain a little later on the show, Vegas Refund, to talk NBA Draft with us, see what bets he's made, what bets are still available. Dallin Cuff will join us here momentarily as well to talk World Cup, which got back on the draw train yesterday, which is good for some of us who bet the draw.
21: How have you been enjoying that?
1: The draws?
21: No. Well, the World Cup in general.
1: Well, it's such a brain dead betting for me. I've just been betting draws, which to me is sort of this numerical exercise where I firmly believe it is plus EV in the group stage, this format of the group stage to play them. Mm-hmm. Now you know, it was ridiculous at the beginning how great it was. Then there was a big drought, and the few draws there were not ones I was on. But then yesterday, just when they hit, it's such a massive victory. And there's other ways to sort of manipulate it that we've been working on, too. Maybe you start nil-nil, then if you fall behind, you bet the draw. So there's all kinds of things, but I've just been betting it that way.
21: And by the way, Gil, you know, I said to you beforehand, I was like, I hope I don't forget anything. I haven't done this in a while. I knew exactly what I forgot. I forgot to do the coming up graphic. I looked over, I was like, oh, why is that not coming up? I was like, oh, that's what I didn't do. I did it for the social media.
1: You got 3 hours to figure stuff out. Yeah. All right, U.S. Open. Let's start there. Tomorrow, yesterday, I should say. Congratulations to everybody or anybody who had Wyndham Clark pre-flop, maybe as long as 50-1, to win the United States Open at Shinnecock Hills this weekend. Maybe you had him in some form during the tournament. I only had two bets. They both lost, which was Patrick Reed pre-flop. He didn't even make the cut, and then Scotty midway through. And we know Scotty's troubles. He finishes four back in a tie for fourth place. Let's pick it up, though. Really, what happened yesterday, so remember, this is a Wyndham Clark trying to win coast-to-coast here after his huge first round in which he shot the 6-under 64, which really put him above the fray, and he was just nursing that lead the whole time. And not really even nursing, kind of coasting, really, until yesterday for a moment. After bogeying, yesterday finally sort of had the a little bit of challenge, bogeyed 2, 5, and 7, and so at the turn, he was 4-under, one-shot lead over Sam Burns, who was 3-under. Burns had birdied 1, 3, 5, and 8, but gave one back at 9. Scheffler, our guy, meanwhile, at even par, 1-over for the day at that point. At 10, both Clark and Scheffler birdied to go to 5-under and 1-under, 1-under respectively. Then both went left on makeable birdies on 11. By the way, the only other two golfers besides Clark, Scheffler, and Burns who are under par at this point, Keith Mitchell, Tom Kim, also at 1-under. So at 12, both, now we're talking about through the prism of the final pairing, Clark and Scheffler, both come from off the fairway to almost identical spot on the green. Scheffler went a hair right. Clark, having seen his line overcompensated, went left, par. Meanwhile, Burns bogeyed 15 to go to 2-under. So a three-shot lead once again for Clark after 12 with 6 to play. 13, Clark airmailed his approach enough so that the ball caught the back slope, rolled off the green. Scheffler expertly used the left bank, setting up a long birdie putt. But Scheffler's birdie putt, double breaker, breaks just a smidge right. Imagine if this guy could putt. This guy would be something. He ends up with a par. Clark, needing an up and down to save par, can't. The putt breaks his par putt breaks too far left, falls back to 4 under, 2 up on Burns, 3 up on Scheffler, Kim and Mitchell. Burns then birdies 16 to get back within 1 at 3 under with, again, 5 holes to play. Burns, by the way, on 17, then sticks his pin shot on the par 3 17. And at this point, you're thinking, oh, man, Wyndham Clark is going to go coast to maybe not coast. This might not happen. At 14, Clark hits his drive 46 yards farther than Scheffler hits his, but they both end up, once again, almost same distance from the pin on approach. Clark misses the birdie try by a hair to the right. Scheffler rolls through the edge of the hole with too much pace. He misses the return putt for par left bogey. And at that point, those of us who had Scheffler are like, oh, this is not going to happen. Back to even par for Scotty. 4 back with 4 to play. Burns, meanwhile, with a makeable putt, has a terrible stroke. This is really the one that Sam Burns is going to lament. People are going to focus on the near miss at 18. But on 17, a makeable putt that would have tied him for the lead, just a terrible stroke. As soon as he made contact, you could tell it had no chance of going in the hole. He stays at 3 under through 17. By the way, at this point, Keith Mitchell bogeyed 17, so you only had 3 golfers under par. This was kind of the dream of Shinnecock going into the weekend. Clark, Burns, and Kim were the only 3 golfers under par with 4 to play for Clark. So Clark and Scheffler now both in the fairway at 15. They hit the approach to a similar spot again. Meanwhile, Burns sets himself up for a great birdie chance at 18 to tie it. Clark hits his birdie try, short settles for par. Mitchell gives Burns a great line with the par. By the way, Mitchell, side note, finished 70-70-70-70. Par, par, par, par. The only player in U.S. Open history to par all 4 rounds. Burns from 16.5 feet to tie for the lead. Just misses the right edge. Settles for par. Leader in the clubhouse, though, at 3 under. Once again, as tight as that putt was at 18, Burns is really going to look back at 17 and be like, what was that? Scheffler, by the way, goes right on a birdie try. He pars to remain 4 back. 3 to play. 16th hole. Clark goes into thick fescue. All right, this is where there was some renewed hope for Burns backers and Scheffler backers. 16, Clark goes, this is the par 5. Clark goes into the thick fescue. Scheffler hits it in the middle of fairway. Kim, meanwhile, by the way, birdie 16 to get to 2 under. You're like, wait, maybe Tom Kim's going to make a move. 2 back of the now in trouble Wyndham Clark. Kim is 1 behind Burns, 2 behind Clark. Scheffler with a horrible layup try on the second shot, right from the fairway, right of the fairway now after his second shot. On the par 5, 16. Then Clark hits right through the fescue onto the fairways, back in business. Scheffler ends up with a par. Kim hits his tee shot in 17 into a bunker. Bogeys to fall to 1 under, 3 back of Clark. And then Clark hits a sick putt from the back edge of the green to go to 5 under, 2 up on Burns with 2 to play. And at that point, you finally realized, once and for all, this is his tournament. He had the lead at this point since 7:09 p.m. on Thursday evening. 17th hole, Clark's current caddy, David Pelikoutis, widely known on the PGA Tour as Big Wave Dave. He took over Clark's bag in March 2026 after Clark and his longtime caddy, John Ellis, mutually agreed to part ways to preserve their friendship. Every time he would step away from Clark right before Clark would tee off, good process here, he would say every time. Good process here. But Clark bogeyed the par 317 to fall back to 4 under, so steps up to the tee at 18. With only a one-stroke lead over Burns. Scheffler, by the way, parred to remain at even under. Kim, meanwhile, parred 18 to finish 1 under in third. 18th hole, 1 up on Burns. Clark hits his drive in the first cut of the rough, 192 yards of the hole. He hates his approach, but he does get on the dance floor. So he's got to go up and down from there to win. 60 feet away, trying to be the 10th player in 100 years to win 2 U.S. Opens in a 4-year span. Now remember, a couple years ago, by the way, he's 52 feet away, pardon me, it was 4 years ago at the Los Angeles Country Club where he's 60 feet away, had to get up and down, and he did so to win the U.S. Open. Then, this would have to be from 52 feet away, he hit exactly 52 feet to just left of the hole. Just an unbelievably clutch putt, and he put all doubt aside, taps it in. Wyndham Clark, U.S. Open champ for the second time in 4 years, again, only the 10th player to do so. In a 4-year span, 2 U.S. Opens in the last 100 years. His dad, Randall, arriving on Father's Day on a red eye, unbeknownst to his son. That was nice to see. But Wyndham Clark did this, and I'll ask Wes Reynolds about this later, did this with jeering on the golf course. Some of the highlights of that jeering, get in the bunker, that was said often. Don't choke Wyndham, that was from a member's son who got escorted off the golf course. He must be a lovely kid, country club kid. Then my favorite one, do-do-do-do-do-do-do, Under Pressure. I don't know if that was the Queen version or the Vanilla Ice version. Because remember, Wyatt, I don't know if you know this. You're not be old enough to know that. But the Vanilla Ice version was...
21: Oh, I've heard this, yeah.
1: Do-do-do-do-do-do-do-do. It's different. Yup, yup.
21: That's a great video,
1: right.
21: By the way.
1: Yeah,
21: but Wyndham,
1: it's so great.
21: Wyndham Clark was like the, to quote wrestling, so I'm going to give a wrestling reference, he was the heel in yesterday's match. Everyone was hating him, and everybody wanted to see Scottie Scheffler get the Grand Slam.
1: Yeah, kicked in the lockers at Oakmont. Rules infractions believed that previous tournaments hit a sponsor sign at the 2025 PGA. Not beloved, but he golfed his way through it. And congratulations again to him and... those who had him in this tournament, by the way. That New York crowd. Is golf becoming this? Is this going to be golf from now on? Or is that just a New York thing at Shinnecock and Bethpage? We shall see. Dallin Cuff on the World Cup next on A Numbers Game at Visa, the Sports Betting Network.
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1: 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Let's talk some World Cup. Dallin Cuff from Turner Sports joins us now. You can follow him on Twitter at Dallin Cuff, D-A-L-E-N-C-U-F-F. Dallin, before we get to soccer, about the U.S. Open, we were chatting, first of all, good morning. We were chatting offline about this. We're at the point now in golf where this is like, we're doing this now. We're jeering winners no matter what they've done, no matter what their past transgressions have been.
0: Yeah, I understand Wyndham Clark destroyed a couple lockers at Oakmont. And I'm born and bred in Pittsburgh. It's my dad's favorite club of all time. Late, great, on Father's Day. He would probably be pretty pissed at Wyndham still. I think it's pretty ridiculous. I think it's like he didn't hurt anybody, didn't kill anybody. Bad look. But, man, it seemed like he did. It was crazy, the rooting for the ball to go in the bunker, rooting for it as it's on the green all 4 days. If it's going to roll off, people are cheering when it does roll off. He overcame a lot of stuff, like physically, mentally, and emotionally. And we know, obviously, his sports psychologist, she must have just sent her rate and clientele has gone through the roof because she was discussed ad nauseum on the broadcast in every fashion, radio, TV, didn't matter. She was everywhere. So he overcame a lot. Congratulations to him. And that was a scene that I don't think made a lot of New Yorkers that proud, that that's what the crowd had to do again coming off the Ryder Cup, but it is what it is.
1: Yeah, coast-to-coast winner, man. I went through the back nine here in detail in the first segment. It actually, I mean, if the stakes weren't what the stakes were, it was actually kind of a ho-hum golf tournament, right? He just kind of quietly, everybody that got close, he just kind of pushed him away. Who needed the shot, he got it. So congratulations again, Wyndham Clark, even though he had to endure all that during the tournament. Throwing people out, for God's sakes, for stuff they were saying.
0: Yeah.
1: All right, to the World Cup, you seized on something. You said it on this show, but I know you've gone on other shows and really done it in detail, is this notion of hydration breaks and getting in and betting right then. Explain that to us.
0: Yeah, so I brought it up with the Follow the Money guys later in the day a couple weeks ago. We have touched on it, to your point, but I went really in-depth with them and saying, because you can bet in those intervals of first to 15 minutes, 15 to 30, 30 to 45. You also can, many books will take goal in the next 10 minutes. And you can find these things. And the hydration breaks right now, we're looking at 60% of the goals scored are after hydration breaks. Particularly in the first half, there is even more value there because you're getting additional stoppage time. And it's not stoppage time toward the end of a game where if a team's up, as you've all seen, they're trying to milk it and just survive. The stoppage time in the first half, teams are still playing. I believe there's seven goals now in stoppage time alone of the first half. So there is value there. The momentum has changed in these games. It usually has swung towards the favorite. If there was a cagey affair, it seems that the favorite team puts their foot down a little bit in that moment. But don't bet the favorite. Just bet a goal in the next 10 minutes after the hydration break. Or if you can go in those interval windows, which I was just looking at some sites, it used to always be every 15. Shockingly now, I'm seeing a lot of first to 15. It would go within the first 15 minutes. They're taking away the next 30 minutes because we're seeing the trend here, and they want to keep their value. I understand that. But if you can bet in those interval bands, 15 to 30, 30 to 45, or next 10, next 15, depending upon what book you're in, there's just value there. It seems obvious. The tactics, the reset of the match, the change of the momentum, is having an impact, and teams are capitalizing, especially in the first half, in terms of scoring goals.
1: It's super interesting. We haven't talked since the USA beat Australia to clinch the group with 6 points now, headed into the third game of the group stage, which won't matter for the United States, ultimately. Have you recalibrated where how far you think our team can get in this whole World Cup?
0: I mean, it's all lining up well for them right now, Gil. I mean, I was there in Australia. It was one of the best sporting experiences I've ever been a part of. The crowd was awesome. The vibes were great. After the game, the guys did like a full lap, and nobody wanted to leave, man. And this awesome. This team is starting to they are really taking it in. They are loving it, and the crowd is loving it too. The Americans are coming on board in a pretty strong clip here, and I think that helps them. The way they play, the way they press, when they were playing these friendlies, guys, there was nobody there. I mean, a lot of times we were playing games. We played that Belgium game. Go back and watch that in Atlanta. It's just a dead crowd, and they got their asses kicked. And this is the difference is. This crowd has helped booing them. The tactics are there. All their starters are there, minus Pulisic, and they're playing at a high level. That said, everything is really lining up. Problem is now, you've lost all your value. If you want to start betting the U.S. to the quarterfinal, that value is gone. That was 2 weeks ago. That's out the window in terms of getting there. That said, there is still value if you believe they would lose there. What I mean by that, obviously, is you can bet the stage of elimination, and why I'm not trying to be a Debbie Downer all the time with this team is I feel like they are in a great spot right now. Belgium drew yesterday, too. So Egypt is the top of that group. And where our little pod is there, and why we're so advantageous for the U.S., is we're playing a third-place team, guaranteed, in the first game, round of 32. And then Egypt, currently, as the number one seed in that group, we'll see if they can hold on to. They've already played Belgium. They have New Zealand coming up next. They have a chance then to hold that spot, and that means it's Egypt or another third-place team. That's by far going to be the weakest pod of any on this 32-team bracket. So to beat the round of 32 opponent, we're going to be favored. If it's Egypt, I think we're still likely going to be favored, and that puts us in a quarterfinal situation, which before the tournament, that was the goal. And as you see, plus 105, there's not really value there. It was plus 4, 5, 600, depending on what you're looking at a couple weeks ago or a couple months ago. The challenge with that is now you meet Spain. Most likely that is going to be a game against Spain in that quarterfinal. And they're one of the pre-tournament favorites for a reason. They showed that yesterday, their opening match. They were not great. Lamine Yamal was outstanding yesterday. I don't love the U.S. They're not going to be favored in that game, but if you want them to get to the quarterfinal, and believe they will get there and want to root for that, do not bet that. Bet for them to go out in the stage of the quarterfinal. That is 3-1. So the only value, the value you can find on that same space of them getting to the same place is not to bet them to get there. It's to bet them to lose in that round. And that gets you 3-1. There's a little value there. Of course, I don't want that to happen, but I'm trying to find any value with the U.S. future right now because nobody's has come down more in the entire tournament. To win the whole thing was 60-1 or more. It's now down to like 30-35-1. Nobody's just moved more in anybody's direction other than the U.S. Mexico is second to that, and we've seen why in those two performances.
1: Yeah, let's repeat that. So, in other words, to reach the quarterfinal, USA is plus 105. That means they get to the quarterfinal or beyond. And what Dallin is saying specifically, the exact to lose in that stage specifically, is 3-1. That's the bet to make. There you see the Team USA futures where to reach the last 16.
0: Real quick, Gil, if you don't want to bet the stage of elimination, do not bet to get to the quarterfinal. Get your value and hope they make it to the semis. Find a way to beat Spain, because the difference is winning this whole tournament is going to require you to beat probably Spain, France, and then another giant to win the whole thing.
1: Plus,
0: that seems highly unlikely. Now, we have seen teams, 0-2 South Korea, 0-6 Germany, 18 Russia. They've all gotten to a quarterfinal or a semifinal, and the first two got to the semifinal playing at home. We've seen it get to that before. That's not that far-fetched. To win the whole thing is still wild, and do not bet that.
1: Do not bet that. Plus 425 to get to the semis. Uncharted territory. Let's go.
0: Yeah.
1: USA. All right, we have a quadruple header once again today. Only two more of these days, right? And then we get to the sort of strange third games, which begin on Wednesday, where there's six games at a time.
0: Six games.
1: Yeah. Today, there's a lot of golden boot implications because Lionel Messi's in action with Argentina against Austria. He has three. By the way, he's tied for the lead most goal scorer with Denis Undav of Germany at three. There's 19 others with two, including Kylian Mbappe of France. They play Iraq second today. Harry Kane of England. Mikel Oyarzabal of Spain is there. And Erling Haaland with two goals as well. Norway is taking on Senegal in the third game today before Jordan takes on Algeria. You have a play in the Norway-Senegal game.
0: Yeah, I like the over and the 2.5 here. It's basically, you know, even you see minus 110 either way right now. I think the Senegal team, when they've played better competition, especially in recent weeks and even toward the end of the African Cup of Nations, they have seeded goals. They have a lot, but they also have attacking prowess. And I think both these teams you want and need this match. They both believe they still can win this group. So they're going to go out and kind of go all in, if you will, especially Norway. They need to win this game. They're going to obviously have to play France at the end of the at the end here in their group. So this is going to be a huge game for both teams. I like both their attacking talents. I think both of them have some weaknesses at the back. And in a game that I think they both want and need the 3 points, we're going to see a more open game, an attacking game. So give me the over 2.5.
1: You got it. Over 2.5, Norway, Senegal today. And by the way, real quick answer. Like Wednesday, we have one of these games where, what is it, Group C, where Switzerland and Group B, Switzerland and Canada can just play kickball and draw and they both get to advance. Will we see that in a game like that, do you think?
0: I think Canada playing at home, they're going to roll it out there to win the game. Okay. And I hope they do, because I do not want to see them kick it around.
1: Good to know. Appreciate it. Thank you, Dallin. Dallin Cuff. Greg Peterson on Baseball next.

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10: 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We get tweets beating the book. No Emu Doug. Two new football comments that should be used in the NFL. Well, this is per our conversation last week about often used out of the blue cliches in sports broadcasting. He says recycled per you last week, Gil, and the rub of the green concerning uneven calls. I'd like that in the NFL. Oh, the rub of the green. Ed 212. I guess we will never hear you can't win a golf tournament on Thursday, but you can certainly lose one ever again. It's a great call by Ed 2112 on that, as Wyndham Clark goes coast to coast, took the lead again, 7:49 p.m. on Thursday, never relinquished it. This is from Shrek McPhee. Happy Wimbledon week. Yeah, draw on Friday. We're going to try to get Drew and Zach on. We're trying to figure out when the draw is juxtaposed against when we're on air in the morning. Do we do a separate podcast after the show, or do we do it on a numbers game? But we'll react to the Wimbledon draw on Friday for sure. This is the last week of grass court tennis before grass is major at Wimbledon. By the way, I have one more tennis play today. We hit Gabriel Diallo overnight. He beat Terence Ottman, the Frenchman,

0: on grass, I believe in Eastbourne. I always get the venue messed up. So we hit that overnight. We do have one tennis play here still to come, which is on McCartney Kessler. McCartney Kessler, who I got at short plus money for subscribers, not sure where she is right now. I will check on that, versus Daria Kasatkina. McCartney Kessler is the one remaining tennis play today. Tennis plays will probably be a little more sparse this week than they were last week. I got a Diallo was minus 131 in his victory. Kessler plus 101 is where I got her against Kasatkina. That match should start sometime in the next hour, I think. But you know how tennis matches go in terms of start time. So Kessler is the play. I think she overpowers Kasatkina. This is from Tom F. This is for Will Hill had me on the Should Have Bet More podcast. Very kind of him. That's out now. He says, Tom F. says, come for the betting talk, stay for JT Snow mentions from the clouds. Great show, guys. Will Hill always does a great job with Should Have Bet More. And here's the breaking news, by the way, and I'm glad we have Greg Peterson. Greg here to talk dating and baseball. Greg joins us now, courtesy of the Progressive Guest Line at GUnit_81. Greg from somewhere here in Las Vegas. Greg, good morning to you, man. How you doing? And this big news just came out. JD in Florida reacting, saying, if you're Michigan, your first and only call has to be to Brad Stevens now, right? And what he is reacting to is that Adam Schefter reporting that Dusty May, 49 years old, obviously national champion now at Michigan, just an incredible record in back-to-back years at the University of Michigan. I want to say 64-13. I'll have to check on that. But 2 years before that, obviously took FAU to the Final Four, famously. But apparently the NBA has always intrigued him. And Adam Schefter reporting that he is about to be named the new head coach of the Dallas Mavericks. Greg, is this kind of out of left field at this point?
1: It's so out of left field that because I do my podcast, Coast to Coast Hoops, every single day, we're up to over 2,400 straight days without a missed podcast. So that's great. I was talking Big Ten over the weekend. A friend of mine, Brian Butch, he was on the Wisconsin Badgers team for a very long time, does great work over at the Big Ten Network, and like myself, grew up in the Appleton, Wisconsin area when he was a child as well. We were talking about the Big Ten. We were talking about how Michigan is going to be rock solid this year under Dusty May. We had absolutely no idea whatsoever that this was going to be coming. So right now for Michigan, it's a very interesting scenario, and I mean, yeah, you can put in the call to Brad Stevens, but how many teams haven't called up Brad Stevens and have been turned down?
0: Yeah.
1: So, I mean, what do you do here if you're Michigan in late June? Because this could cause coaching carousel 2.0 if it's actually effective, but I mean, a lot of these NIL budgets are already taken care of. A lot of these teams, they are already just sort of salted away. Like I was talking about on my podcast yesterday, do we see any moves whatsoever for the rest of the offseason with regards to rosters? Now, I will say this with Michigan. If Dusty May indeed takes this job, which it sounds like he is going to, that means that everyone on Michigan has 30 days to enter into the transfer portal. Whenever a coach leaves at the last second like this, you get 30 days to enter into the transfer portal. Do some of those guys decide, you know what, I'm going to be leaving Michigan, or is the money that Michigan is shelling out too much to where they don't? That is a big question, and this is going to cause a massive domino effect in the next few days that I don't think we've seen ever since NIL has really come into effect, because typically these coaching moves happen in March or April.
0: And isn't the bread that, and that's the thing, right? It's the timing. By the way, 64-13 was in fact his record at Michigan if he is to move on now to be the head coach of the Dallas Mavericks, talking about Dusty May. The other thing, the Brad Stevens thing. If you believe the rumors that Giannis is going to the Celtics, Brad Stevens, it would be shocking that Brad Stevens would make that deal and then bounce, right? Like, he would want to see that through for sure. I don't think you make that deal and then say, you know what, I'd like to be the head coach of Michigan. I could be wrong, but that doesn't seem to make any sense to me. So Dusty May, by all reports, Adam Schefter being the first to report it, going to become the new head coach of the Dallas Mavericks after what can only be considered a meteoric college basketball coaching career, taking FAU to the Final Four and then winning the national championship with the University of Michigan. To baseball, Greg, we got your Fab Five. You want to start there? Let's start with your Fab Five. Let's do it. Greg Peterson's Fab Five, beginning with the New York Yankees in action today. I was going to say Guardians. We can leave that for later. Yankees in action. You like the Yankees today for starters.
1: And that was a really good segue, because now we go to the great state of Michigan, where the Yankees take on the Detroit Tigers. That was completely unintentional, but that was amazing, and I do like Gerrit Cole here. He was supposed to start on Sunday, push back down to Monday. I know that if you take a look at the overall season numbers, it's not like Gerrit Cole has been lighting the world on fire with about 7.6 strikeouts per nine innings. Big byproduct of the fact that his first start off the injury list, he only had 2 strikeouts in that. Ever since then, last 4 starts, he's been getting closer to that normal 9 strikeouts per 9 innings. And let's call it what it is. The Detroit Tigers have had a little bit of a tough time inning this year. Gleyber Torres is back on the injury list. Javi Baez is right now on the injury list. Dylan Dingler's been great. He's been able to give you 17 home runs, but it's a very top-heavy lineup. On any given day for the Tigers, you might have 3 or 4 guys in that lineup hitting a 215 or lower. There's just a lot of guys at the bottom lineup that aren't giving you too much. And for the New York Yankees, typically whenever Aaron Judge is out of the lineup, they just really suffer. I really believe that this year they are a team that's much more equipped to handle the Aaron Judge injury. Ben Rice has been able to give you 20-plus home runs. You've got Paul Goldschmidt, Cody Bellinger move line. Sure, you could still use a little bit more of some of these guys like Ryan McMahon. The catcher spot has been rough, but Yasan Dominguez is a guy that I felt like should get a lot more run at the big league level. They're starting to give him a little bit more playing time as well. And for Framber Valdez, I remember last week the Tigers were playing against the Houston Astros. A lot of rumors were coming out that he didn't want to leave Houston. And I fully believe all of them, because his home ERA is worse than his road ERA. He's getting a career low 7.2 strikeouts per 9 innings over a 4-1 ERA. I think that this is a good spot for the Yankees after they lost their last 2 games against the Cincinnati Reds. Right now we're seeing like minus 125, minus 130. I like the Yankees on the money line in. Seeing a total of 8 out there. Now it's getting super, super juice. 8.5, I think, becomes a little bit too lofty for that over, but 8 or less, I do like that over.
0: Gerrit Cole versus Framber Valdez. Greg playing the over, but Yankees money line is the main play here, correct? Yes? Yankees
1: yes.
0: Money line. Okay, minus 129. Well, that's the official Greg's Fab 5 play is the Yankees money line, but he also likes the over. Okay, I want to throw in the June wins market standings here, if I could, because...
1: Yep.
0: This has been, and we have, what is it, 9 days left in the month of June. 9 days left. And had the Phillies lost last night to the Mets, which they did not, they won. But had they lost, this would have been the biggest margin heading into the final 9 days of any month we've ever done this, which is now about 2.5 years exactly now of these, right? So the 15th month that we've been doing these. Instead, it's the Marlins with a 2-win lead over the Phillies, which is still, you know, it's theirs to lose. And then it's a group of teams at 11, the aforementioned Tigers, 11-6. But there you see the Marlins at 14-4, the Phillies at 12-6. And then we have a bunch of teams with 11 wins. By the way, it's also it's interesting because there's only one team worse than having 7 wins, which is the Red Sox with 6 wins. It's the most bunched up also once you get past the Marlins that it's ever been. So I guess the takeaway from all of this is no one sucks. No one has been really that good with the exception of the Marlins of all teams. And I don't know if that means there's parity. I don't know what the sort of takeaway is from it, but it's a really thin margin in Major League Baseball right now between the haves and have-nots in terms of June performance. But the Marlins, segueing to them, you've got them today to continue this ride.
1: It's been a while what we've seen out of the Marlins. I thought that going into the month of June, it's like, well, we don't have to worry about the Marlins figuring into the wild card order or anything like that. They are right back in there. And even in that division, the Washington Nationals are continuing to linger
0: it's
1: in
0: incredible.
1: There as well. I do like the Marlins here on the money line. I'm sure that we can get to that a little bit more on the flip side. But I do think that they once again get the job done. They're getting really good bullpen pitching. Right now, for the Miami Marlins, it's been a lot of mix-and-match sort of starters for this team, and yet they continue to win with Tyler Phillips being one of those guys.
0: All right, more on the Marlins and Greg's play on them and the other 3 in his Fab 5. On the other side, it's a numbers game at Visa, the Sports Betting Network.
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0: Back on a numbers game, live from Circa Resort Casino, downtown Las Vegas. Gil Alexander, Wyatt Tomchek, in for the vacationing Kelly Bidlin. Dustin Sweetelson will be in this chair tomorrow. Looking forward to that. Dustin Sweetelson the rest of the week. Speaking of encroaching on somebody's side of the desk, Dustin Sweetelson, I think Kelly had to flag him for that a couple times a few weeks back. So we'll see if we can keep our proper distance. Yeah, everybody likes each other. It's the whole thing. This is from on Twitter, by the way. We get tweets beating the book. Dell Mind the Gap Radio. Be aware, Dal and Cuff, heavy rain expected. Norway, Senegal, and New Jersey. Careful on the over. Little weather cautionary note from Dell Mind the Gap Radio on that play. Hoops by Hoots. What a huge bit of breaking news with Dusty May heading to the Mavs affects both college basketball and the NBA massively. As Greg pointed out, probably college basketball more immediately than the NBA. Chris Heath, when Twitter was down briefly, I thought I was doomed. Can't tweet Gil? It's back. Square Bob 2022. Is anyone else bothered by the quantity of goals being overturned because of offsides of the World Cup, a sport where they don't really keep track of time, but God forbid your fingernail is offsides because they'll find out, and they'll find you. It's exasperating. Love you guys. Thank you, Robert. Appreciate it. And yes, listener Lance at Lance Joe's IQ. The sweat is real, Gil. Oklahoma 45-1. I did hedge today on the UNC money line to make sure I profit $1,000 no matter what. But Oklahoma would still be a big winner for me. The self-proclaimed number one VSiN listener. Well, thank you, listener Lance. By the way, good on you. For those who missed it, College World Series men's final, best of three. We are in the decider today, 7 p.m. Eastern, 4 p.m. Pacific, between North Carolina and Oklahoma. Oklahoma took the first game on Saturday, 9-3. Carolina came back, beat Oklahoma yesterday, 6-2. Game three for all the marbles today in the College World Series. Good luck to all who are involved in that one. Rick Ollier, it's Monday. So can we get a Guessing Lines FIFA World Cup edition? Thanks in advance. Can you imagine we start doing Guessing Lines World Cup? Bobby Geddes, anyone else take the under 1.5 segments for Wyatt to bring up a wrestling reference? Easy cash. By the way, we should point out with Wyatt, who will join me again at the top of the hour, I was joking at the beginning, if Giannis got traded during these 3 hours, we would see a grown man cry on the show because he's a big Bucks fan. He's also a big Michigan guy, so he may come out here and hit me. Because that also hurts him, the Dusty May thing. This is a bad stretch for Wyatt Domczyk. And Bryant Point Schaefer, Kelly's girl Vondrasova suspended 4 years for refusing a doping test. Well, this ain't the first time for Marketa Vondrasova. Wow, that's big ladies tennis news right there. 4 years. Wow. Oh, and by the way, the Serena thing, I hope you listen to us on this show. I said when she opened up her doors for doping again in December. I was like, oh, no one opens up their doors for doping unless they're planning on making a comeback, and I'm talking about singles. And then when she came back to play doubles here on grass, I said, she's not going to play doubles. She's going to play singles at Wimbledon. She's playing singles at Wimbledon. By the way, I set the match wins for Serena at Wimbledon at 1.5, over under, 1.5. Place your bets. And then touchdown Jesus. I want to have listened to Gil long enough to hear him say, quote, the chasm between the haves and have-nots has never been smaller. That's the first time I think I ever said that. Greg Peterson joins us once again, kind enough to do so for a second segment because we got to get through his Fab Five. Greg, before we bounce back into baseball, just because I think people want to know, there's no update on dating, all quiet right now, a lull before perhaps the storm of goodness, yes?
1: We are hoping that something develops in the next few weeks. As of right now, we are in wait-and-see mode. So nothing good, nothing bad. And the fact that there's nothing bad over the last few weeks, for me, I would consider that to be a win.
0: Okay. You know, there was a hit, kid, Greg. This is before you were born. It's by a country singer by the name of Johnny Lee. It was called Looking for Love in All the Wrong Places, which was then lampooned
1: I've heard that song.
0: By Eddie Murphy as Bugwee's like looking for nub and all that. I just hope you're looking in the right places. We want the best for you. All right, back to the Marlins. Marlins taking on the Rangers. You like the Marlins to continue this June surge where they are 14-4 this month.
1: Yeah, if you're looking for value, the right place has been the Miami Marlins here in this month. Because they've been 14-4, as you mentioned, and Tyler Phillips, who's going to be going on the mound in this game, sure, he's doing for a little bit of regression with regards to his ERA, but now you get to go up against the Texas Rangers team that's been in the bottom six in terms of run creation, and I've always been looking at this with regards to the man on the other side of Kumar Rocker. He's got a home ERA for his career that's less than a 3.40. At home, he gives up about 0.7 home runs per nine innings. North of a 6.75 career road ERA, and he has given up over 2 home runs per nine innings. Recognize that the Rangers have a good bullpen, but the Miami Marlins, what has really been uplifting them is being a top 7 team in terms of bullpen ERA. And it really is unprecedented that these guys are right now having the most wins out there in the month of June because they've actually been battered and they've been bruised with regards to sort of that pitching rotation. Like Tyler Phillips is a guy that began the season coming out of the bullpen. They've needed him for a starter. Like Lake Bacar has been sort of like the opener slash starter for these games where nobody pitches more than 2 innings. They've had at least 2 of those this month, if not 3. So for the Miami Marlins, it's not like they're getting dominant starting pitching outside of like Max Meyer or anything like that. And yet somehow, some way, they're winning all these games. They don't necessarily have a lot of power, but they find a way to move the line. I think that they keep it going here. Marlins are right now -125. I like them on the money line. Also took a shot on the under because the Rangers are just not developing a lot of offense right now.
0: Astros and Blue Jays, two teams that I think they would tell you they've underperformed this year. At least that's how they feel about it, based on what they expected of their teams. What are you doing with this today?
1: Absolutely, and we were seeing this total overnight at a 7. I'm starting to see some 7.5s pop up as well. Whether you got a 7 or a 7.5, I'm going to be in on the over. Hunter Brown has been amazing in the starts that he's made this far this season. Problem is, he's only made 3 starts this far this season, so it's not like he's necessarily been lighting. He's not necessarily been, shall we say, reliable. And let's say that you do get a good start out of Hunter Brown. With Hunter Brown as well, you're probably not going to get a lot of length, and then you've got an Astros bullpen that's been in the bottom 10 in terms of ERA. Additionally, I think that the Blue Jays are just doing for a little bit of positivity with the lineup, because they've been a top two team in the big leagues in terms of fewest strikeouts on a per at-bat basis. The biggest thing that has really been hurting them has been the fact that they're just not getting a lot of power instead of Kazuma Okamoto. Flagger Jr. has only been able to give you 4 home runs this season. I think that he's going to be eating up a little bit. And for the Astros, it is an offense that has been relatively solid as well. This is a bunch that has Yordan Alvarez, Christian Walker, and company, and they do have to go up against Dylan Cease. This was supposed to be Shane Bieber in this spot, and if you're looking for a good fade on Tuesday, assuming that they throw out their Shane Bieber, this guy looked terrible in his minor league rehab start, so I'll probably be all aboard the Houston Astros on Tuesday. But that said, Dylan Cease does have his walks issues as well, right around about 3.8 walks or so per 9 innings. So 7 for me, just a little bit too low of a total. I like this to the over.
0: All right, curious about this one from you. The Brewers just having themselves a fine year once again atop the NL Central. Taking on the Red Legs, who after March and April, well, just hasn't gone that well for them. This is Brandon Woodruff against Brady Singer. You like the Reds.
1: I do, because I do think that the Brewers are quite a bit overvalued here. Last we saw, Brandon Woodruff was in late April, and he was dealing with the drop in velocity, and he made 2 minor league rehab starts. One was out there for like a not even single A team, and then their single A team is actually in Appleton, Wisconsin. I grew up less than 10 minutes away from there. And that minor league rehab start, he did not look very good. So he's not necessarily the world's greatest form. Now, Brady Singer, he's been singing the blues. He's got a 5.38 ERA north of 6 fielding independent. He's giving up over 2 home runs per 9 innings. So seeing this total anywhere between 9 and 9.5, I certainly do like the over. But I was willing to take a stab here on the Reds, because I do think that Singer is starting to round into a little bit of better form. 3 runs or fewer allowed in each out of his last 4 starts. And this is more than anything else just a fade of Brandon Woodruff, trying to be able to get some plus money on the Reds at home. They've been able to get a little bit more offense out of some of these ancillary guys. Nathaniel Lowe, J.J. Bleede have been stepping up in the wake of the L.A. De La Cruz injury, which that certainly has been hurting them. And what else has been hurting the Reds is that their bullpen has been atrocious since May 1st. But I do think that for Brandon Woodruff, just doesn't give you a lot here. You always hear about the benefit of the doubt. I'm giving him the deficit of the doubt here. So I like the Reds at plus money, and I like the over.
0: All right, worst record in baseball in the month of June belongs to the Red Sox, but you like them here today.
1: I do, because for the Red Sox, they have been atrocious at home. 12-25 at home with 3.4 runs per game at Fenway. They're 500 away from home with 4.5 runs per game.
0: Oh,
1: like, riddle me that. How do they have such big home and road splits? And now, got a guy in Jake Bennett who's been okay. Like, he's got an ERA of a 4.74, but you dive in a little bit deeper, he's only giving up 0.4 home runs, 2.2 walks per 9 innings. That fielding independent is a 3.33 for the Red Sox. They've been a top 7 team in terms of bullpen ERA, and the Rockies, they have not been a top 7 team in terms of bullpen ERA. Ryan Felder giving up about 1.5 home runs per 9 innings. Red Sox cannot hit to save their lives at home. Away from home, they've been a relatively competent offense. I think that they do a nice job in terms of getting the Felder here. So Red Sox, right around about -120, -145. Took a shot on them on the money line.
0: All right, Greg Peterson, the host of the Baseball Betting Podcast every single day. And then, of course, Coast to Coast Hoops, the college basketball podcast streak continues. More on Dusty May on your next episode, I would imagine, Greg, yes?
1: Absolutely, and thank goodness gracious they gave me something to talk about.
0: It's for Greg. It's all for Greg. Thank you, Greg. Appreciate it. Coming back with our NFL Guide Insights next.
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0: 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It's Gil Alexander. That right there, ladies and gentlemen, is Wyatt Tomchek in for Kelly Bidlin, who's on assignment, we like to say here on the show. On assignment.
31: Yeah, you know, I'm trying to remember he's in the Keys, I believe. I remember him telling me.
0: Yeah, but on local TV, they used to say it when someone was done. John Smith is on assignment.
31: You know who I noticed that? So the annoying MLB blackout rules. So yes. Whenever the Braves play the Giants, I watch the Giants broadcast because I get that on YouTube TV, and they would always say, you know, John Miller, whoever it is on assignment. I'm like, that's weird that he sent somebody on assignment during the season. Then I realize, oh, they have the day off.
0: You can follow Wyatt on Twitter at TomCheckW. That's TomCheck with a K, not a CK. You upset about Dusty May?
31: So for people to know, I'm a Michigan fan, but more Michigan football than Michigan basketball. I'll root for Michigan basketball.
0: Oh, my
31: but,
0: God. You come with a manual.
31: But my – so my it's all based on my dad. My dad went to Michigan. He was a student athletic trainer for the football team, but he was also athletic trainer for UNLV's men's basketball. I grew up going to the games and whatnot, so that's where I'm more diehard with that. That still stinks for Michigan. And fun fact there, Gil, Michigan has won a national championship in football and basketball this decade. The coach has left that offseason.
0: That's right.
31: With Harbaugh going to the Chargers.
0: That's right. Yeah. 64-13.
31: And it's
0: Dusty May's record in Michigan.
31: It's surprising
0: and
31: how
0: natty.
31: Yeah, how late it happened.
0: Oh, that's the thing. That's the thing that caught me off guard is if this were to happen, it would have happened, you would have thought, much closer to after winning the championship, right?
31: Because now, you know, I believe with the NCAA, you get 15 days after a coach leaves to enter the portal.
0: Greg was saying 30. Do we know if it's 30?
31: I think I saw 15. Obviously, the rules have been changing a lot. For Michigan, the transfer portal pool is dried up. There's nobody there to pick up if like some of these guys want to leave because the head coach left. So it leaves you in a really, really bad spot. You're just hoping that the donors, whoever's in charge, is paying up the money so people can stay.
0: Yeah, that must not have been a very comfortable conversation. But at the same time, it's like he won you a national championship.
31: And also, I totally forgot that the Mavericks head coaching job was open.
0: Yeah. Mavericks have been through it, man. That's for sure. Coming up on the show, Spanky talk Bet Bash with us. Looking forward to that. Luke Swain to talk NBA draft with us. The first round of the NBA draft is tomorrow night. I have said from the beginning, I think it's DeBonta, Peterson, Boozer, Wilson in that order. But as I was saying on the Should Have Bet More podcast with Will last night, I don't know if there's a curveball. I think Danny Ainge always holds his cards close to the vest. He has known from the beginning who he wants, a la Jason Tatum, Markel Fultz, that whole thing. He knows exactly who he wants. So, I don't know, maybe he wants Boozer. Carlos Boozer's in the front office right there with the Utah Jazz. So, I don't know, maybe that's a potential curveball. But we'll get Luke Swain on, Vegas Refund, the man who is the best draft bettor there is across all sports, what he has bet, what he thinks, coming up on the show. And, of course, Wes will join us, Wes Reynolds, Adam Burke, our normal Monday guest as well. We get tweets of beating the book. Tronsky, Dear Gil, getting scolded for this. Dear Gil, I believe the Eddie Murphy version of Looking for Love in All the Wrong Places is actually Wookin' Panub in All the Wrong Places. Wookin' Panub, a true classic. What did I say? Mookin' Panub? I'm sorry. I said an M instead of a W. I'm sorry. I apologize for that. James Sott, hoping Kelly took vacation knowing Marquetta was going to get that band to help her through this tough time, or at worst, get a new tattoo with her. Clearly, this is why Kelly took the week off. He did not want to be here to deal with the Marquetta Vondrousova 4-year ban. Oh, my God. Skylar Mays, I have the Tigers 80-1, most wins in June. Man, you're in this, Skylar. I was happy with the sweep this weekend of the White Sox, but the Marlins have other ideas. Yeah, they seem to. And the numbers guy's calling me out on it, too. Mookin' for nub? Come on, Gilly. It was Wookin' Punub. The best, though, Betty Davis eyes by Kim Carnes, where Buckwheat's interpretation was listed as 5 question marks. I'd buy that. Yep, sorry. I'll do better. My apologies. All right, the NFL betting guide is out. Shout out to Adam Burke, who's going to join us a little later on. Adam Burke expertly steering so many people who put together this guide with such love, by the way. It was just done so lovingly. I want to give big shout-outs not only to Adam, but also to Zach Cohen, Mike Dolan, Matt Devine for their hard work behind the scenes, Matt Humans, Wes Reynolds, Dave Tooley, Jonathan Von Tobel, Matt Brown, Steve Mackinnon, John Hansen. They wrote up features and team previews. Of course, is the way to get it, right? VSiN.com/subscribe, $175 for full access. But between you and me, Wyatt, there's also like there's a $9.99 intro offer that'll get you the guide too. Is that still out there as well? Nobody's listening, right?
31: I don't know. You know more than me.
0: If you want to finagle your way that way, you can get it that way. So there's ways to get this. This is our big offer though here.
31: I gotta ask Adam. I'm a little upset here at this this cover here. Caleb Williams on here. Do we have to have Caleb Williams on here? I got to talk to somebody in management about this.
0: Well, the nature of the cover, right, was about essentially, are these guys for real, right? Are these teams for real? Which is why you have Trevor Lawrence, Drake May, and Caleb Williams being shown.
31: Okay.
0: That's why.
31: Yeah. As a Packer fan, I can answer that. No. No. No bias at all.
0: Anyway, the guide is out. $175, full Visa Pro access through the Super Bowl. It is just done so great. And again, later on the show, I'm going to go through the grid that we have where 23 experts pick all division winners, championships, conference champions, and the Super Bowl, and we'll just sort of do it broadly. We're not going to name names. We're not going to say, this dude picked this team. He's ridiculous. But we'll get into that. But we do have best bets from everybody as well on there. Some people did three or four of them. Some people did two of them. I happened to put one because I was like, this is VSiN Guide 1.0 here, so let me just do one. And I like to go into detail on this. And my best bet, this is in the NFL betting guide, but I'll give you what my first bet of the National Football League offseason is. It is an over, Wyatt. Do you have any idea who I put? Do you know who I did? What I did it for?
31: Well, since I read it yesterday and had to do the rundown, I think it would be wise that I knew what you were talking about.
0: Yeah, that's probably true. Forgot how this works. I am over on the San Francisco 49ers. Over on the San Francisco 49ers. This is widely at 9.5 is the juice is really high. I went over 10.5 at +105. Over 10.5 at +105. And my thinking is pretty straight, by the way. Here's some additions and departures from the San Francisco 49ers. Famously, Juwan Jennings departing. Brandon Ayuk is going to be a departure. By the way, Brandon Ayuk already on social media going, go Commanders. He's out there saying it already.
31: You know, there's certain NFL stories that you kind of blow by during the offseason, and every now and then I get this update that Brandon Ayuk has an Instagram post. I'm like, what the heck is he doing?
0: Commanders just signed Brandon Ayuk already, and Giannis just get traded already.
31: No.
0: But Mike Evans, Osa Odigizua, big defensive pickup for the San Francisco 49ers. Among the pickups, Christian Kirk as a wideout as well, and Dre Greenlaw back in the fold for the Niners. But essentially my thinking is this, more succinctly. Niners last year were 12-5. Niners were 12-5 last year. You may remember they beat the Eagles in the wild card round, and then they famously lost to the eventual Super Bowl champion Seattle Seahawks in the division round. If you remember, after spotting the Seahawks a 17-0 lead in that game, really before you could blink, they gave up the opening kickoff return for a touchdown, right? 7-0. Then there was that fourth and short. It was a really poorly conceived, like, if you're the Niners, you're like, you know what we should do? How about a Kyle Juszczyk fullback sweep here? That didn't work. So Seattle got the ball in San Francisco territory. It was 10-0. Then San Francisco turned it over again in their own territory. Before you knew it, it was 17-0. Anyway, they got bounced there. And consensus opinion is that they are a tier below both the Rams and the Seahawks. Not everybody believes that, but I think that's consensus. And I'm not saying that's wrong. I don't have to have them win the division to hit this bet over 10.5 wins. The Niners got to 12-5 last year with their six highest paid players, who are all pros, perennial all pros, or Hall of Famers, quite frankly, future Hall of Famers. Purdy, Bosa, Ayuk, we'll throw him in there. He's been an all-pro. Trent Williams, Fred Warner, George Kittle. Those six guys combined to miss 64 games. All right, 64 games. That made the Niners have the most missed games due to injury by any playoff team. Now, unless you believe in that electromagnetic substation thing, that's highly unlikely to repeat. Now, all of those guys are coming back, with the exception of Ayuk, who apparently is playing with the Commanders already, according to him. You have all the additions that we just sort of went over. Odigizua, Kirk, Evans on offense. Also, Mykael Williams and Upton Stout, two really good defensive players. I think the Niners are actually poised to contend for the division. But again, they don't have to win the division. They're going from the 11th hardest schedule in football. Remember, 12-5 with all of those games missed to injury for all their most key players. They're going from the 11th hardest schedule in football based on pre-flop season win totals last year to the 8th easiest schedule based on pre-flop season win totals this year. And for those who are saying, okay, Gil, all that sounds great, but what about Brock Purdy? Brock Purdy, to me, is still criminally underrated. And a lot of people disagree with that, but here's just one stat for Brock Purdy. I get this courtesy of CBS Sports. He had an NFL record 58% of his passes last year on 3rd and 4th down, converted first downs last year. He averaged an NFL low 2.5 yards after catch per those completions. So think about what that means. That means on the most high leverage plays, it's not about the yak. He is just putting the ball where it needs to be. Amazingly accurate quarterback. That, unlike the injury thing, is very sustainable to me. The Niners over 10.5 wins after going 12-5 with all the injuries last year is my favorite season win total of the upcoming National Football League season. I am just one of many who has their best bets in this guide. The NFL betting guide, once again, VSiN.com/guide. Check it out. Out today, Adam Burke will join us, the author or the steerer of the ship of that guide a little later on, to talk about it some more. Next, though, Spanky on Bet Bash. It's a numbers game at Visa, the Sports Betting Network.
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0: 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Jensen and Dave do a great job with that. The VSiN Daily Diamond, breaking down the slate one game at a time. We get tweets beating the book. This is from Manny Davison. Manny, I will ask Luke Swain, Vegas Refund, when he comes on later. He says, any NHL draft talk before Friday could be mayhem after Gavin McKenna goes first overall. I'll ask Luke if he has anything on the NHL draft as well. Drew Bridges, an adjunct wager to your 49ers over Stribling. Yeah, Deshaun Stribling. Deshaun Stribling, Offensive Rookie of the Year at 100-1. Ole Miss wideout, now a 49er. Drew Bridges going Offensive Rookie of the Year on Stribling. And no Emu Doug. I got Wyndham Clark Thursday night. France to win the World Cup. Iga at the Open. I assume you mean the U.S. Open. Parlay for 125-1. Let's go. Let's get that done. Ladies and gentlemen, it's always great to check in with Spanky. Spanky is not only the founder of Bet Bash, but he is also the creator of the Sports Gambling Hall of Fame, which exists right over my left shoulder and way back in the corner. If we get a wide shot, we could see it in the corner of the book here at Circa, the largest sports book there is. He's also, of course, podcast host. Be Better Better is the name of the podcast. Spanky joins us now to talk Bet Bash 2026, courtesy of the Progressive Guest Line. Good morning to you, sir.
1: Gil, thanks as always for having me on. It's a pleasure, my friend.
0: Thank you so much for coming on. Hey, Bet Bash a week earlier than normal this year?
1: Yeah, no, you know, we teeter-totter between the first week in August and the second week. There's another conference. It's a New York Racing Association conference in Saratoga that we conflicted with, so I kind of talked to them over there, and we kind of are looking to probably keep it in this first week of August going forward.
0: BetBash.co, by the way, for those who are interested in the details. Not sold out. Tickets still available for this year?
1: Tickets still available, but the VIPs are selling out, close to selling out. General admission definitely still available. Big stack lineup this year, Gil.
0: Okay.
1: Big lineup.
0: Well, let's talk about that. Where do you want to start?
1: Well, our schedule is on a website. We have over 35 pieces of content. Between panels and seminars, we have about 30 panels, 6 live podcasts, speed networking event, watch parties. We've got the kickoff to the NFL preseason. The Hall of Fame game takes place during Bet Bash, so we'll have a big watch party over at Stadium Swim at the Circus Sportsbook. It's just going to be, you know, incredible. The lineup, when we talk about the speakers, is just it's stacked. You know, it's hard to fit it all in, but everybody could go check out the schedule. We could, I guess, take a look at a couple of different pieces on the seminars page, but go check out the schedule on our website, betbash.co.
0: Yeah, I know you got a couple close to my heart. You got a tennis seminar. Drew Dinsick will be part of that. Who's the other gentleman that's going to be part of the tennis one as well?
1: Tim Dennis, big tennis guy. And yeah, you know, it's the one part about this, Gil, is that every single one of these pieces of content, I personally, you know, with your assistance, thank you for that. I know this year you'll be traveling during the conference, so yeah, you're not able to make it. But I was, you know, with your assistance and with other people's assistance, I'm able to, you know, hand pick every single one of these and talk to all the speakers, make sure it's a good fit for the audience, make sure that it's going to provide value for the audience. And so every single one of these, it's a labor of love. It takes months and months of preparation, make sure that the dates are good, make sure everybody's schedule works out and whatnot, to be able to bring this conference schedule and make sure that all of our users become better betters. You know, you mentioned the podcast, but my podcast, Be Better Betters, which it's kind of in the can now. I haven't really recorded an episode in a long time.
0: You're
1: but
0: just chilling.
1: I truly believe that, you know, Bet Bash is, you will become a better better if you go to Bet Bash.
0: I think that's absolutely true. And you have more of a read on this than anybody, obviously, because people give you feedback. Of all the things, and maybe this is an unfair question because it's all good, right? The seminars are great. First of all, there's panels that are great, the actual in-room seminars like the tennis, like NASCAR, right, which are part of the 35 this year. Those are great. And then there's also, you mentioned the speed dating thing. What's the thing that people come to you the most afterwards or through the year when Bet Bash isn't happening and saying that made the most impact on them? Can you pick one of those?
1: You know, the speed dating, speed networking is definitely one of them. People just come for speed networking. I know a guy, he comes for speed networking and flies out, you know, that evening after speed networking, because it's so valuable. What happens is, just to explain it to your audience, you know, you fill out a questionnaire, 2-3 questions, and then you get paired up with 15 5-minute meetings with people that share your interests in the sports betting world. And, you know, not every, just like speed dating, not everyone is going to be a home run. You're going to get a few duds, of course. It's, you know, there's an algorithm that kind of pairs you up. But at the end of the day, I always tell everybody, if you just get one meeting, it's worth the price of admission. And I think that that's what it's all about. You know, as you scale and as you start increasing your sports betting acumen and you start increasing your knowledge, you start realizing that it's hard to be successful at this thing alone. You need a network of people. You need to have friends in the game.
0: That's right.
1: It's very hard to be a lone horse, a lone wolf, and do this by yourself. You got to have friends, and I think BetBash is the place to make those friends.
0: Yeah, and, you know, let's be honest, even if you're looking for outs or something like that, our buddy Jason Weingarten, who is a regular on this show, he credits that network dating, that speed dating, for getting him to Curacao for like a month or so, right? From that directly, he ended up going to an offshore for a while.
1: Absolutely.
0: Yeah.
1: He got, you know, people have gotten jobs. Lives have changed. And I say that not to be over dramatic, but really lives have changed from BetBash. And, you know, it's great, you know, to be able to make an impact and to help my fellow sports better out. You know, we're not doing this for the money. You know, don't get me wrong, I'm not addicted to making any money, but if you look at our hourly rate on the amount of effort we put in, we're under minimum wage running this conference. But at the end of the day, it's a labor of love. I love it. I enjoy it. I like hanging out. I like meeting other people in the sports betting community, making new friends. And, you know, it's my favorite time of year. I look forward to it every year.
0: Spanky, also the founder of Spot Odds, formerly Spank Odds, as well, part of his resume. Talk to me about the Sports Gambling Hall of Fame this year. What are you excited about there?
1: So this year we have one of your longtime guests in the past, Vinny Maiulo, will be inducted
0: yes.
1: this year. So I'm really excited about that. Vinny is you know, I used to love it when you used to put Vinny used to come on your show, Gil, and used to start that jazz music and say it's a smooth. There's nobody smoother than Vinny, man. He's unbelievably smooth, and he's so deserving of this honor. And you know, Vinny, of course, people that don't know, ran the Caesars for a very long time, and very well-respected bookmaker throughout Las Vegas. And again, you know, he learned his craft being from Brooklyn, New York, and coming up. He didn't learn how to his operation or how to become a bookmaker at being in Vegas at first. Obviously, you know, when you come from New York, it's kind of in your blood to kind of to know, you know, how the numbers are and everything. So Vinny is just an incredible. He's one of the 7 inductees we have this year.
0: Such a great guy. I forgot that we did the smooth jazz thing with Vinny back in the day. By the way, Spanky, it's pronounced Maiulo, I believe. That's how Chrissy Andrews mispronounces it to this day. Maiulo.
1: Oh, really? Maiulo?
0: I'm like, haven't you known him for 40 years, for God's sake? No, it's Vinny.
1: That's great.
0: Vinny Maiulo, of course. We love Vinny. Part of the Sports Gambling Hall of Fame, which, by the way, is the real Sports Gambling Hall of Fame, not that Fakafta Sports Betting Hall of Fame that's elsewhere. This is the real one here, housed at Circa. All right, so bottom line this for us, Spank. It's betbash.co. This is, again, I always say, this feels to me like your greatest legacy. It was, you know, I don't want to give too much credit for our sort of networking at Sloan Sports Analytics Conference back in the day, but it feels like it was the natural evolution from everybody getting together back then at Sloan, and then it just sort of sprouted into this amazing event. I can't speak highly enough about it. How much does this cost for folks?
1: So right now I think tickets are $800, which is general admission. If you want to get a VIP ticket, which includes the Hall of Fame induction ceremony and the VIP party at Legacy Club, open bar, you know, a party, that's around $1,100. And again, you know, I know it sounds expensive, but at the end of the day, what you get, you got 4 open bars, you got all these watch parties, and you get to rub elbows with guys like Billy Walters, Roxy Roxborough, the list goes on and on.
0: It's amazing.
1: Yeah, it's just incredible. I you know, there's not, we have a 95% return rate to BetBash, Gil. We have people fill out surveys after.
0: Yeah.
1: 95% of the people that have come to Bet Bash come back. So we're really proud of that retention rate.
0: BetBash.co. Spanky, got to run. BetBash.co. August 4th through the 7th. Check it out. Thank you, Spanky. Appreciate it.
1: I'll see you there.
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6: 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Our NFL football betting guide is out. I will go through the grid later on the show. Division winners, conference champs, Super Bowl winner, just sort of get an umbrella view of all the picks. Not going to name names or anything, but just give you broad things. There's some surprises in there. It's pretty interesting that we will share here on the show. Adam Burke will talk about his favorite things that he wrote about. Wes Reynolds will do so as well. Wes joins us now from the Progressive Guest Line. You can follow him on Twitter at WesReynolds1. That's the number one. I want a crescendo to the NFL. But I want to start with the breaking news this morning with you, Wes. First of all, good morning to you, sir. How are you?
7: Good morning, Gil. How are you?
6: Good. I'm very good. Thank you. Dusty May, sort of, again, just the timing of this strange here in June. He is leaving the University of Michigan, where he compiled a 63-14 record, won the Natty. And, of course, before that, 2 great years at FAU, meaning he got to the Final Four, for God's sakes, at Florida Atlantic. So just an unbelievable stretch of college basketball. Now all reports are he's going to be the new head coach of the Dallas Mavericks. First of all, did you see it coming? And then second, what's the Wes Reynolds magic wand perfect replacement for him, in your opinion?
7: Yeah, I didn't see it coming. I thought maybe he would get a chance. And, you know, look, selfishly as an Indiana, proud Indiana alum, I'm happy to not see one of our own kick our backsides in the Big Ten for any much longer, because that was kind of a tough pill to swallow, seeing what Michigan did in making their run. It's like, hey, you should have done it here, but it wasn't meant to be. But I think that this is probably the right timing for Dusty May. If you look at it, Gil, he's still only 49 years old, even though he's been in coaching essentially since he graduated from

0: university. So this is the time to go, because you don't want it to be like when you're Coach K, you're Tom Izzo, and you had a chance to go, and then you didn't do it, and then it's like it's never going to come along again, because then you're going to get too old. Mm-hmm. You're going to get too old to move on. So I think he's kind of following the Rick Pitino and the John Calipari way that they did it. Pitino to the Celtics, Cal to the Nets, and it didn't work out quite then. So they always had the opportunity to go back to college basketball, and I don't think Dusty May would not have that opportunity if he so wants to pursue it. You know, Brad Stevens, I still think, will have that opportunity once he's done in the front office, or if he's ever going to be done in an NBA front office. So, you know, I think the timing is probably right, and at least going to Dallas, you do have a franchise player to build around in Cooper Flagg, so you can kind of go ahead and start from there, and this is the time to do it. I think when you're 49 and not when you're in your mid-60s, kind of like what we were talking about with producer Wyatt Tomchak over the break, when you're John Beilein and you're a little bit older,
1: yeah,
0: and then you make that transition to the NBA like you did with Cleveland, and then it doesn't work out. So I think this is when you want to do it. And then to answer the second part of your question, for Michigan, who I believe I've seen just a moderate movement upward in the futures market. They were like 7-1. Now you're seeing some 9-1. I've seen as high as 10-1 and 12-1. They're not going to move it that much, because you got to see, okay, who are they going to get for the new coach, and then which players are going to stay, you know, to make sure that Trey McKinney and Mustafa Thiam, who they just got in the portal, and JP Estrella and Elliot Cadeau, and kind of the base of the talent of that roster stays. But the guy I would go get is actually a guy that Michigan's probably very familiar with, because they bounced them in the second round of the NCAA tournament, and that is Josh Schertz, who is now the head coach of St. Louis, was at Indiana State. Remember how good they were a couple of years ago, and then they got snubbed, I think, for an at-large bid for the NCAA tournament, eventually went to the NIT finals. Josh Schertz is a real up-and-comer as a coach, and I think Michigan could do a lot worse if they went that direction.
1: All right, to the United States Open, Shinnecock Hills yesterday. Your winner, Wyndham Clark, second U.S. Open in a four-year span. He does so again with the one-stroke win over Sam Burns. And it's funny, you know, we obviously talk about the leaderboard, and then I always sort of at another tournament, I glance at the FedEx points that I'm not really that interested, but I'm always interested in the earnings on these things, because, you know, they never mention it on the broadcast. They do for maybe the winner. Wyndham Clark takes home a cool $4.5 million for the victory. Sam Burns, $2.43 million in second. Tom Kim over $1.5 million. And then the three guys tied in fourth, JT Poston, Keith Mitchell, and Scottie Scheffler. Scottie Scheffler, the number one player in the world. Scottie with another week where he takes down $920,862. That puts him at just shy of $13 million, I think, for the year, in which he has not won since the American Express in January. I don't think Mrs. Scheffler will care that much with that kind of take-home. Did you have Wyndham Clark in this? Who did you have?
0: I did not. I had Sam Burns, actually, was my nearest pursuer. Jesus. And then it was kind of like, you know, I was doing the Montgomery Burns from The Simpsons after, you know, Wyndham Clark kind of gave a couple back. And then here comes Sam Burns starting out the round where he does the Mr. Burns, excellent, like from The Simpsons. And I was thinking, man, am I going to steal one here?
1: Uh-huh.
0: Am I going to absolutely steal one here? Unfortunately, it was not to be. So in the words of Wyndham Clark's caddy after every single shot, I did not have a good process necessarily for the U.S. Open, which drove me crazy, because, you know, nothing against Wyndham Clark, and I kind of felt bad for him, right? Because the crowd, nobody's rooting for him because he's paired, obviously, with number one in the world, mm-hmm. Scottie Scheffler. And also the fact that, you know, it's a runaway. He's got a six-shot lead going into the final round. So that's why you felt like the crowd was so subdued. But, you know, I did kind of have a little bit of empathy for Wyndham Clark, you know, like, yeah, I don't know if he deserves that, even though I don't want him to win and I'm rooting for his failure because I have money going the other way. But Wyndham Clark, by the way, now, Gil, has beaten me in two U.S. Opens now. I finished second to him twice in the U.S. Open. I had Rory, of course, at the L.A. Country Club a few years ago, where Rory couldn't make a putt and ends up runner-up, where it's kind of right there for the taking. And then he doesn't take it. And then Sam Burns, who almost had that birdie on 18 that would have put him at 4 under par and eventually into a playoff. So Wyndham Clark has been, what are they saying, that Austin Powers movie, the mongoose to my snake or the snake to my mongoose. I don't really know animals. Yeah. And that's what he's kind of been to me. He's been the bane of my existence at U.S. Opens in recent years.
1: He would be the mongoose to your snake, I believe, would be the correct thing. Yeah, the yes. David Pelakoutis, Clark's caddy, who he was on other bags earlier this year. But he went on Clark's bag in March of 2026 after Clark's longtime caddy, John Ellis, and he mutually agreed to part ways to preserve their friendship. That was the reason why he parted with his other caddy. Good process here. That was the before every tee shot.
0: Yeah, well, we processed the friendship, but I don't get the 10% of your $4 million that I could really use. But we're still good friends. That's good.
1: By the way, just a golf etiquette question. Are you bothered? Because, again, Wyndham Clark does have a great smash the locker rooms at Oakmont. There was a sponsor sign that he smashed last year at the, 2025 PGA Championship, a sponsor sign. There was other things. Are you into this whole thing? Maybe it's just a Shinnecock Bethpage thing where New Yorkers are screaming at golfers. Do you like this for the sport of golf, or do you wish this would go away, the heckling?
0: Yeah, I typically don't. I mean, that's more for Ryder Cup, obviously, because there's a lot of nationalism there, with the Americans versus the Europeans. Like, that's kind of one thing, but I really don't like it. I mean, I get it a little bit that there's jeering. Maybe it's because historically with the New York crowds who were, like I said, were very subdued at Shinnecock, I think, because this looked like it was going to be a runaway. And the fact that you see all these other guys just struggling and grinding for pars, and all of a sudden, this guy's making like every single putt and getting a lot of breaks, when he hits bad shots. But I typically don't like it. I wish it wouldn't be that way. As for what Wyndham Clark had done, I think, sometimes a young player maybe doesn't know how to handle success or even failure for that matter. And, blows off some steam. It wasn't right. He got fined for it. He obviously had his reputation pretty much sullied. But I think sometimes we got to let people make mistakes and grow up. And if he's shown the proper contrition, don't hold it over him forever.
1: I know you'll have more about this on Long Shots with Kelly and Matt this week, or maybe with Matt. I don't know if Kelly's doing the podcast this week. Travelers this week. All these guys are playing in it, right? Wyndham Clark, Scottie Scheffler, Sam Burns, they're all in this. Any thoughts?
0: Yeah, for the most part, except for Rory McIlroy. A couple might take it off, too, because this is the last signature event before now you really get into like the grind of preparing for the Open at Royal Birkdale. So, yeah, it's always interesting the week after a major, especially if you got close and then you got to play a signature event, which obviously has elevated importance the following week. So, I haven't decided which way I'm going yet, but this is kind of an interesting little course up there, though, in Connecticut, a par 70, one of the shorter courses on tour. So it's a nice change of pace at just over about 6,800 yards. So ball striking and iron play, that's the name of the game here.
1: Ball striking. There it is. Put it on your bingo card. Ball striking. All right, we're going to come back. Wes on the National Football League, some of his contributions to the NFL betting guide, including thoughts on the AFC South and who he has to win the Super Bowl. And you may be surprised. Coming back on A Numbers Game at Beeson, the Sports Betting Network.
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1: Back on the numbers game live from Circa Resort Casino, downtown Las Vegas. It's Gil Alexander, Wyatt Tomchek, in for Kelly Billen, who's on assignment this week. Dustin Sweetelson in this chair tomorrow. Looking forward to that. 4 days with Dustin. That should be fun. Dustin loves his baseball, so we'll get in some baseball with him. And other things, of course, the NBA draft tomorrow night. Wes Reynolds kind enough to join us for a second segment. Wes, you don't delve into the NBA draft at all, do you?
0: I follow it. I have not really bet it very frequently over the recent years. But, you know, there is at least a little bit of intrigue at the top, even though it seems like Darren Peterson now to Utah, because we were thinking, okay, you know, A.J. DeBonta, BYU guy, can Utah kind of finagle a way to get him? The Washington Wizards get the number one pick, and man, you look at the Wizards, man, they got a lot of young guys. So yeah, it's like, okay, who's going to be in, who's going to be out? But, you know, I was pretty dispirited when the Pacers came up with the 5 pick, which means that that had to go to the Clippers. And it's like one of the better lotteries in recent years, and we're on the sideline. So hopefully Ibaka Zubac is very, very good for the Pacers this coming season.
1: All right, the all-new VSiN NFL betting guide is out as of today, the earliest we've ever had it out, June 22nd. It's VSiN NFL betting guide 1.0. 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With all that all of that is involved in that, daily best bets, real-time betting splits, from DraftKings and Circa, obviously, in your VSiN Pro subscription, but everything in the guide, 32 teams, projected win totals, best bets from VSiN experts, feature analysis, power ratings, all that in there, awards, all of that at VSiN.com/subscribe. Wes, you had some best bets in there, but you were tasked with the AFC South specifically. Give us some highlights from your AFC South analysis, sir, if you would.
0: Yeah, the revolving door that is the AFC South after Houston had their two-year streak snapped by the Jacksonville Jaguars, who took advantage, I think, of a pretty easy schedule. And then I think really took to Liam Cohen. Like, this is the best year Trevor Lawrence has had in quite a while. And the Jacksonville Jaguars go ahead and win the division and almost upset, almost beat Buffalo in that home game. Just got beat when Josh Allen let him down in the final minute. So Jacksonville had a good season. Houston still had a very good season, despite the fact that C.J. Stroud, like, the regression has been kind of real, and maybe a lot of that has to do with the coaching, not coaching change, but the offensive coordinator change for him. But Houston did invest a little bit more in the offensive line, and I think Houston has a running back now because they had Nick Chubb the last couple of years, and Nick Chubb, I think, is probably long past his expiration date of being an effective running back in the National Football League. So they get David Montgomery from Detroit, who Detroit moved on from because Jahmyr Gibbs, of course, has been terrific for them. So now Montgomery at 29 still has a chance to be that lead running back. And I think he's going to be kind of the jolt that the Texans offense needs, plus getting Tank Dell back from that knee injury. And also the fact, you look at Houston, they were about the best defense in the league. I think they were like number two in Aaron Schatz's DVOA. And I think it's going to be even better. They get Reed Blankenship as a free agent from Philadelphia at free safety, and plus they get the kid McDonald from Ohio State in the second round, who's probably considered the best run stopper in this past year's draft. So I really like this Texans team. I think that of all the AFC contenders, they're kind of getting slept on a little bit in terms of the big picture. And then as for the other two teams, what have the Colts done like the last three of the last 4 years? Go either 8-9 or 9-8. And that's what I think it's going to probably be this year, to be honest with you, where it's probably just enough to save Chris Ballard's job, right? The GM for Indianapolis, who now I believe this is going to be his 10th season, and the Colts have exactly zero AFC South titles, but yet still hanging on there. So that's amazing. The Colts, they dominated this division for so many years, and obviously the Manning era, and even in the early Luck, and now they just have not figured it out. So we'll see if Indiana Jones, Daniel Jones, it seems like he's going to be ready to go for the season, but is he going to be the same player? Because he started to show regression even before that Achilles injury, and then the Titans there at the bottom, I think they're going to be improved. You're not going to see it right away. They're one of those teams that are going to, I think, be a try hard, though, and continue to play hard at the end of the season, knock somebody off, maybe go over their win total. I do think that's an upgrade down there in Tennessee with Robert Saleh now getting another shot at head coach. And then, of course, the coordinators with Brian Daboll on the offensive side, Gus Bradley on the defensive side. So Tennessee will show improvement, but it might not show until the second half of the season.
1: That Chris Ballard note is pretty interesting, though. Year 10, not a single division title. This ain't exactly the 80s NFC East, if you know what I mean, right?
0: No.
1: So So that's
0: just,
1: go ahead, I'm sorry.
0: Well, I was just going to say, they haven't found a quarterback. It's like, well, Andrew Luck retired. Well, that was like 9-8 years ago.
1: That's right.
0: You know, and how many, the revolving door that they have had at quarterback with Jacoby Brissett and Carson Wentz and Matt Ryan and Phillip Rivers. He's been there so long that Phillip Rivers, you know, retired from the Indianapolis Colts, and they still cycled back and got him and started him in a game in like week 16 last year.
1: Did that really happen?
0: 5 years old.
1: Did that really happen?
0: That did happen.
1: Yeah, I think
0: it did happen, as a matter of fact. And Chris Ballard's got 9 lives, man. He who's going to survive at the end of the apocalypse? The rats, the cockroaches, and Chris Ballard.
1: Okay, so not to give out all your picks here, but maybe we'll. So you like Houston to win the AFC South? That's a bet for you.
0: Yes.
1: Okay. Houston to win the AFC South. Now, I teased earlier, Wes, sorry to do this, but yours was not the usual pick, in terms of a bet anyway, to win the Super Bowl. Share with us, if you would, who you got.
0: Yeah, I have the San Francisco 49ers. I know the Rams. It's all set up for them, right? Because this is probably Matthew Stafford's last run through. He's getting there at the end of his career. By the way, he had, I believe, the highest passing yards that he has had in so many years. He almost had about 5,000 passing yards. And this Rams team, I don't think, is going to be maybe that chuck-it-up offense necessarily this year, because the defense is likely going to be better with Myles Garrett there on the defensive line. So there are going to be times when the Rams have leads, I think, late in games where they're going to be comfortable running the ball. They're not going to be in as many shootouts, in my opinion, as they were last year. So I know that it sets up for them, but I do like the 49ers. I think they're sleeping on them a little bit. And, the 49ers kind of have this pattern, like when expectations are high, they don't meet them. And then when expectations are a little lower, or maybe at least a little bit more manageable, all of a sudden it's like, wow, this team is really good. So, it was kind of like going with my gut a little bit with the 49ers, who I don't think are going to win the division. I picked the Rams. I think like probably most of the people did in the guide. I haven't looked at the grid yet.
1: Oh, they did.
0: But
1: yeah,
0: they did. Okay. Yeah. I figured as much, because the Rams, I think, are the rightful favorite. But I like this 49ers team, and I think that, they've got a lot of veteran guys, and if they could just stay healthy, because that's always the thing, as you know, Gil, as a 49er, longtime 49ers follower, sometimes the injury bug gets this team, and they just go to you-know-what,
1: yeah.
0: and they can't figure it out. But if they can keep those guys healthy, I think that this is as good of a team in the NFC, but they're not going to be obviously prognosticated as such.
1: Well, I just a couple segments ago, I talked about my best bet. My favorite best bet of the year is the 49ers over win total. So for those who didn't like that, Wes has got them winning the Super Bowl. But like you, I don't have them winning the division, right? By the way, just to answer your question about the guide, we had 23 folks chiming in on divisions. The NFC West, let me get the exact number here because I don't want to mess up. By the way, the Niners, to your point about injuries, as I mentioned when I was talking about them in my best bet, combined to miss 64 games. Purdy, Bosa, Ayuk, Trent Williams, Fred Warner, George Kittle, combined to miss 64 games, the most missed games due to injury by any playoff team. That paced the way for that. As far as the NFC West in the guide, let me get the exact number. It is 20 had the Rams, 2 had the Seahawks, 1 person had the Niners winning the division. So there you go. That's the breakdown of the NFC West for those scoring at home. Pretty interesting. So Niners at 19-1. And then you had what? I don't want to give away everything, Wes, but since we have a minute. Oh, here. Actually, before we'll let everybody else go to the guide. Forget for all your other bets that you have in there. We'll give you some thing to look forward to, but those are two macro bets from Wes. Have you watched, in our final 30 seconds here, this is more important than you writing about the AFC South, for God's sakes. Have you watched the Earth, Wind & Fire documentary yet, sir?
0: It is on the agenda for this week, now that we're done with the U.S. Open. But unfortunately, we get some sad music news. I'm just looking across the Twitter machine. The passing of the legendary Clive Davis.
1: Oh, no.
0: This morning at 94 years of age. Of course, the legendary record executive Whitney Houston, Aretha Franklin. Go look him up. One of the greatest music executives ever. So I will be watching that tonight, but sad to see that Clive Davis has passed tonight.
1: Absolutely. I throw anything out at Wes, and he's got some. He moves it forward with some. With some,
0: yeah, and then I end the segment on a horrible sad.
1: No matter how sad. Yes. Wes, appreciate it as always. Thank you so much for the time.
0: Thank you, Gil.
1: Wes Reynolds, everybody. The great Wes Reynolds. Wes Reynolds 1 on Twitter, part of the glue that holds this whole operation together. More on the NFL betting guide next. I'm going to go through the grid. Some stuff will surprise you. Division winners, wild cards, champions, next.
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1: 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Gil Alexander, Wyatt Tomchek in today for Kelly Midland. Wyatt back on desk. How you doing, man?
32: Good. Technically, I'm in for also Kelly and Danny. We'll be back tomorrow as well.
1: Oh, you are able to do both men's jobs.
32: Well, I would say I'm able to do Danny's job. Kelly's job, I'm only here for like three segments, so.
1: You're in and out kind of thing?
32: Yeah, you know, get my steps in for the day.
1: By the way, tennis match that I have this morning is, again, hasn't started yet. Looks like it's about to start. I am on McCartney Kessler against Daria Kasatkina. For VSiN subscribers at VSiN.com/picks, got Kessler in short plus money last night. She's -115 last I looked this morning. I would not let it get higher than that in terms of betting how we're supposed to bet with edge. That's about at the edge of where you should bet it. Don't let it get to -120. Let's put it that way. K Kessler is the play against Daria Kasatkina. That one is in Eastbourne. The Eastbourne Open.
32: Ah, gotcha.
1: Last grass court tournaments before Wimbledon. The Wimbledon draw is on Friday. We get tweets, beat of the book. Do we? I think Twitter been on and off this morning. Maybe we don't get tweets.
32: It was working for me last I checked.
1: Let me just read this one.
32: Because I've been reading all the Giannis tweets.
1: Oh, this is Cody Jets 233. Hi, Gil. My fiance and I will be in San Francisco for a week starting tomorrow. Would appreciate if you could recommend some places to go see, eat, drink, and maybe a special sushi spot. Thanks. What is the name of that place on Hyde that I like? There's a sushi spot on Hyde Street that I love. I will effort that name for you. But the problem with San Francisco at this point of the year, and by the way, I'm going to do shows from San Francisco. I'm going to do a numbers game for the next 2 weeks, starting next week. Next week and the week after. And then maybe a third week at some point from San Francisco. The problem is that San Francisco has this thing called June gloom, right? So in the mornings, it's kind of overcast now. By noon, by 1 o'clock, then it's glorious again. But it's not like the greatest time of year to go to San Francisco. It's Mark Twain's line, the coldest winter I ever spent was summer in San Francisco. It's a very strange kind of weather thing. So I don't know if you could postpone it a little bit into the summer, like into September. September is beautiful.
32: I was funny enough, me and my roommate were talking about this last night, because I, born and raised here in Las Vegas, I hate summers here. It is just...
1: It's brutal.
32: It's just,
1: 110 tomorrow.
32: Yeah, from May to September, and he goes, you know what place you would love? Because we were talking about San Diego, because the NASCAR race was there. He goes, you would love San Francisco. I looked at the weather, I'm like, oh, this looks beautiful right now.
1: I will fly from Vegas to San Francisco, and I'm not even making this up. The record is a 55-degree drop, from like 115 to 60. In the middle of the summer there. By the way, the name of the sushi spot is Okoze, O-K-O-Z-E, in San Francisco, if you want to go to that. Okay, NFL Betting Guide is out. Have we mentioned that yet this morning? I'm not sure we have. NFL Betting Guide is out. And I just want to say again, this was just expertly put together. Adam Burke's going to join us here momentarily, talk about some of the things that he wrote about in the NFL Betting Guide, and just really just the general overview of it.
32: I was going to say, by the way, he messed with me yesterday when I was double-checking that he was good. I was like, hey, we could talk about the guide and whatnot. He goes, what guide? I'm like, for a moment there, I had a look. I'm like, okay, hold up. This might impact the show here.
1: All right, so one of the things, everybody's got best bets, everybody's writing articles, but one of the things that is a staple of every guide, and we'd make this a bit of a numbers game tradition here, is we look at the grid that starts it all, which is 23 experts, we're all asked who their favorite division, you know, who they have to win the divisions, who they have to win the conferences, who they have to win the Super Bowl. Very straightforward, if you will, on those counts. And everybody did it, you know, again, wonderful job on this. And so, Wyatt, I'm going to ask you here. Let's start with the divisions. 8 divisions, obviously, in football. There were 4 of those 8 across our 23 experts had 3 different champions. So 4 of the 8 divisions, 3 different champions were named. One team didn't get mentioned as a division champ by any of the 23 VSiN personalities. 2 of those divisions, only 2 teams were picked for division champs. Can you guess which 2 divisions those were? Only 2 teams in these 2 divisions by the 23 VSiN personalities were named as division champs.
32: Oh, I don't know. The division, AFC North and, let's go, AFC North and NFC East.
1: AFC North and AFC East.
32: Ah, darn.
1: Nice try.
32: Yeah.
1: AFC North, only the Bengals and Ravens were picked as division champs. And by the way, it was as even a split as it could be. Bengals 12, Ravens 11 for division champs in the AFC North.
32: No love for Aaron Rodgers and Mike McCarthy 2.0? Come on, guys.
1: Let me give you maybe the most surprising note in all that grid. Not only were the Steelers not mentioned as division champs, the Pittsburgh Steelers were not mentioned at all as a wild card. 23 VSiN personalities, the Pittsburgh Steelers were not mentioned, were not picked once, which I thought was the sort of the shock. Not that I think the Steelers are going to the Super Bowl or anything, but to not have even one wild card I thought was amazing. By the way, the AFC East, Bills 20, Patriots 3 from the VSiN personalities. Now, that leaves 2 other divisions which had all 4 teams picked by 23 different people, 23 different VSiN personalities. What, are you cheating already? I'm asking you to guess.
32: Well,
1: what are the
32: two
1: divisions that you think all four teams were named by at least once by somebody among the 23?
32: For people who don't know, the grid is so small, my eyesight stinks. I'm like trying to look. I'm like, yeah. All four. Mm. I'm going to say the NFC North because I feel like somebody's high on the Vikings. When I was kind of looking at it last night,
1: are correct. NFC North is one of them.
32: Or all four teams.
1: The other one should be pretty obvious. Or maybe not.
32: Maybe not. I'm
1: just think not very good division.
32: NFC South.
1: Exactly.
32: Yeah.
1: So NFC North, Lions 16, Packers 3, Vikings 2, Bears 2.
32: So those people who picked the Packers, I love you.
1: NFC South is the most level. Saints 7, Falcons 6, Bucks 6, Panthers 4. Panthers the defending champs, right? Are the Panthers the defending champs?
32: Yes, they did because they won the tiebreaker.
1: That's right.
32: Because they played the Rams in the, I think, the wild card round.
1: So some of the other notes that I thought, the Steelers not being meant, forget division, but not at all even for a wild card, I thought was the most surprising thing. By the way, Dolphins, Jets, Browns, Raiders, the other four that were not mentioned even as a wild card team by any of the 23 VSiN personalities. And the other two sort of interesting things come from the AFC South. The Titans were mentioned as division champs twice, never as a wild card. So the two people that liked the Titans liked them enough for them to pick them to win the division, not even as a wild card. Nobody else had them even as a wild card.
32: That is interesting on that.
1: And the Colts, getting back to the conversation we had with Wes, the Colts were mentioned only twice as a wild card and never as a division champ, which I thought was pretty surprising also, just in terms of the imbalance of that.
32: Yeah, I would say probably the big thing is Daniel Jones's health is probably holding people back on that. But the Titans one, I'm interested, what did people see in the Titans to win the division? I think you're just banking on that C.J. Stroud has just another horrible year like he did last year. Well, I don't want to say horrible, but
1: no, remember,
32: not up to expectations.
1: Remember last year, like we had some football people we respect, thought the Titans were going to be really good too? I don't know. By the way, some interesting notes maybe to some in the NFC. The Commanders were mentioned as division champs twice, once as a wild card. Interesting.
32: I wonder who picked them to win the division.
1: Can't think of any names. Giants were mentioned once as a wild card, never as a division champ.
32: Okay,
1: let's do conference champions. Again, this is just from the grid. This is like, this takes up 1/300th or 1/400th of the guide. This is how many different AFC champs do you think there were? 16 teams per conference. How many different teams do you think were mentioned as AFC champions by 23 VSiN personalities?
32: I'm going to go 6.
1: 7. If I had asked you NFC, it would have been 6.
32: Okay.
1: Would you like to know the 7 in the AFC? Well, I won't give you the 7. I'll let people go and look at the guide.
32: Yeah.
1: But who do you think was named the most? This should be obvious. No, maybe it's not obvious.
32: Ooh, in the AFC? Was it the Bills?
1: The Bills.
32: Yeah, okay.
1: 11 of the 23 selected the Bills to win the AFC.
32: I'm just laughing because you mentioned there's 6 in the NFC, and I just know the one person that made it to 6th team, and I'm just laughing at this. We were joking off air.
1: Oh, in the NFC?
32: Yeah.
1: The NFC, who had the most? You can guess that one.
32: I would have to say the Rams.
1: The
32: right?
1: Rams. Yeah. 14 of 23 have the Rams winning the NFC. Should I name the ones in the AFC and the NFC, just so, since you just teased it on the NFC side?
32: Let's do the NFC.
1: We'll do the NFC. Besides the 14 Rams, 4 Lions, 2 Eagles, 1 Packers, 1 Niners, which we know now was Wes Reynolds, and 1 Cowboys. Who could that be?
32: I don't know. You know, I've been thinking about that since this got released to us over 12 hours ago. I just cannot put my finger on who could be picking the Dallas Cowboys to win the NFC.
1: All right, by the way, and last one, and then we'll let you go get the guide. But this is always just these sort of like helicopter view things, and all these are pretty interesting. How many different teams among the 23 VSiN personalities tasked with this do you think they have winning the Super Bowl? How many different teams?
32: Ooh, that's a good question. I'm going to go with...
1: I'll give you a hint. It's not really a hint, but it's the exact same number of teams in each conference.
32: I'm going to go with 4.
1: per conference.
32: Okay, well, I was going to go four altogether.
1: Four per conference, eight altogether. Heavily skewed towards one team. You could probably guess who that is. Anyway, that would be the Rams. It's just fascinating. I think of all of that, the Steelers thing is probably the most surprising. Not one person has it making the playoffs. Mike Tomlin's gone. We think they're going to... No?
32: Mike McCarthy's a good coach. Rodgers, they made the playoffs last year.
1: Hey, look, obviously I'm one of the 23, so I don't think they're making the playoffs either. Aaron Rodgers, who I believe is 75 years old at this point. I might be wrong about that. Adam Burke, who put this all together, steered the ship. Next, on A Numbers Game.
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1: 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It really is the absolute best-looking and highly informative, highest in terms of just the information conveyed of any guide you can get. And it is steered, as are all of our guides, by this man, our managing editor, Adam Burke, who joins us now. You can follow him on Twitter at Skating Tripods. He joins us now courtesy of the Progressive Guest Line. Adam, A job well done once again, sir. Congratulations.
10: Yeah, I appreciate that. I don't know. After that read, I don't know if I need to be here since you pretty much tackled everything. It's in the 2026 NFL betting guide, earliest that we've ever put this thing out. So I know people may not be thinking too much about the NFL yet, but now's a great time to be doing so because there's a lot of good opportunities out there in the betting market that a lot of our hosts, analysts, contributors highlighted in this guide. So excited to have it out there. Hopefully everyone likes it as much as I do. Just a robust 110 pages that could be a good vacation companion for you here whenever you're going to the beach or avoiding your children or whatever the case may be.
1: Or that. Yeah. Again, of course, Zach Cohen, Mike Dolan, Matt Devine behind the scenes, but as you pointed out via email, Zach, Matt Humans, Wes Reynolds, Dave Tooley, JVT, Matt Brown, Steve Mackinnon, John Hansen, they all deserve special shouts for some of the stuff that they wrote. What's your favorite new thing that we had in the guide this year that you hadn't necessarily done before?
10: Favorite new thing, you know, I think what I really like is that we actually changed up the format of the team previews this year. You know, a lot of times we just kind of did an overview looking at offense and defense and, you know, some of the intangibles of teams and stuff like that. But this year, the people who wrote up team previews for us asked and answered three burning questions about all 32 teams. And, you know, I think it's a really good way to kind of look at the, you know, 10,000 foot view of a team is, you know, what are the most important things? What are the keys to the upcoming season? We have 10 new head coaches this year. So you got a lot of brand new coaching staffs, not just the head guys, but the coordinators as well. Certainly we've had a little bit of quarterback shifting. You know, you think about Kyler Murray going to the Vikings, Tua going to the Falcons, stuff like that. So I like that we kind of looked, you know, a little bit more in depth at the potential problem areas that these teams have. And, you know this as well as I do, Gil, having dabbled in a lot of futures, playing awards markets, stuff like that. You know, the seasons are long, you know, and you've got a lot of data points to consider here. And football is a very violent sport. Injuries are going to happen. So these big questions that these teams have, whether they're, you know, maybe some new acquisitions on the offensive line, or, you know, maybe some of the players that they drafted that are going to wind up having a big impact. You know, if those guys get hurt, are those positions where cluster injuries can be a big factor, something like that? So you're just asking and answering those kinds of questions, I think, a really good way to get into the season, not to mention a lot of stuff happens in the offseason in the NFL. So you may have forgotten that a team signed a player or traded for a player or something like that. So, you know, those are also, you know, mentioned throughout the course of the team previews here.
1: Yeah, unless the folks think you're just puppeteering this, you wrote extensively about Offensive Rookie of the Year, Defensive Rookie of the Year, Coach of the Year, the hidden yardage. I'll just leave that hanging for people who want to delve into the guide, find out what that's all about. Finding NFL total misprices. You also tackled the AFC North and the NFC South. Let's get to some of your awards bets. Can we start with the MVP? You made a couple MVP bets if you'd like to share.
10: Yeah, so, you know, I mentioned Tua with the Falcons, and I'm going to go ahead and just throw this one out there. I mean, look, I realize that there's a significant amount of risk that comes with Tua Tagovailoa, right? I mean, one hit could end his career because we know that he's had the concussion issues already here. But I think his price at 300-1 is kind of absurd at DraftKings. It may be even better out there at some other places. I've seen a lot of Kevin Stefanski firsthand. I think he got a very, very raw deal in Cleveland. This is a guy who was a two-time coach of the year, took a team who never wins anything to the playoffs a couple of times, and had to put on a brave face and be the company man when Jimmy Haslam forced through the Deshaun Watson trade. So this is a guy who really had it tough, I think, in Cleveland. Now he goes to Atlanta, going to be a much better situation. And, you know, he coaxed a lot out of Baker Mayfield, got him to mature as a quarterback. You know, of course, got Joe Flacco to tap into the fountain of youth. Why can't he do something with Tua? I mean, Tua's a guy who's a season removed away from leading the league in completion percentage, two seasons removed from leading the league in passing yards. Like, this is a guy who could be a high-volume thrower, and he's got some very, very good skill position guys, not to mention picking up some cheap yards with Bijan Robinson out of the backfield. So if he's able to stay healthy, if he's able to beat out Michael Penix for the job, I think this is a team that could win the division. I think they should be much improved, and the NFC South is a joke anyway. But I think Tua's got a shot at that big triple-digit number. So I've made worse bets. I've spent money on, you know, worse things, bigger gambles. I don't think this is a bad one. But in terms of a more realistic price, Jalen Hurts at 28-1, I think is pretty interesting here because, you know, you got a new offensive coordinator there in Sean Mannion. Yes, A.J. Brown is gone, but you know, Mekhi Lemon's going to pick up those targets. Maybe Devontae Smith is going to get more of them. Dallas Goedert could stay healthy. And this is a guy I think may have to run a little bit more this season without A.J. Brown. And that's something that could increase his rushing performance, his rushing yards, his rushing touchdowns. Remember, he was runner-up in 2022. I think at 28-1, he definitely has a shot to be in the mix for that award.
1: All right. That's just saving people off. Yes, Tua Tagovailoa, he said, for MVP. It's a numbers play, for God's sakes, 300-1. Back off Adam Burke. He's got the onions to make the call on that. So Tua at 300-1, and then Jalen Hurts at 28-1 to win MVP. Let's go to Defensive Rookie of the Year. I didn't see this coming from you. Who you got?
10: Yeah, so when you look at this award, I think it's important to point out that, you know, this is an award that's kind of skewed toward guys who can get after the quarterback. It's kind of skewed towards edge rushers. Carson Schlesinger won it last year for the Browns, first true linebacker to win it. Since 2018, you had Jared Verse, Will Anderson, Micah Parsons, Chase Young, Nick Bosa, you know, in between, and then also Sauce Gardner. You know, this is not an award that really goes to defensive backs all that often either. So you're looking for guys that are going to get after the quarterback, going to have those highlight reel sacks and stuff like that. I think Akeem Mezidor is a really interesting bet here in this market for the Chargers at 13-1. So they brought in a new defensive coordinator in Chris O'Leary, who was previously on this staff, went to Western Michigan, and his defense was tied for fourth in the country in sacks with 43. So this is a guy who wants to get after the quarterback, and I think he has the personnel to do it, not just with Mezidor, but a lot of the other guys that are there. So I think the Chargers are going to be a team that's going to create a lot of negative plays. Mezidor is going to have the opportunity because I think they're going to have to rotate in a lot of pass rushers here with how often they're going to try to, you know, get into the backfield and disrupt things. So at 13-1 for a guy who had 12.5 sacks last year, 17.5 tackles for loss, I think Mezidor is a guy that could end up with a big season. And again, this award typically slanted towards guys who get after the quarterback. So that's something you want to keep in mind where we had, you know, some high picks at corner and also some high picks at safety.
1: Yeah, to your point, last secondary member since 2017, since Marshawn Lattimore won Defensive Rookie of the Year in 2017 with the Saints, we have had one D-back, Sauce Gardner, win it for the Jets in 2022. Other than that, as you say, linebackers who get after the quarterback or defensive linemen. That's the list. That has definitely been the trend in that award. Last thing, it's always my favorite category, Coach of the Year, just because it's the most interesting one to talk about and all the different rationale for why a certain person might or might not win it. Who did you land on this year?
10: So I think this is a pretty interesting award because, you know, recently we've had a couple of multiple winners. Mike Vrabel won it for the second time last year. Kevin Stefanski, as I mentioned, was a two-time Coach of the Year for the Browns. I think maybe there's something to be said about kind of being on the minds of the voters. You know, I think it can be a little bit subjective to decide, you know, who's a really, really good coach. But if you've shown the propensity to, you know, turn a team around, to have either a big one-year turnaround or turn around a starting quarterback, you know, that's a really good thing for a head coach. And I think something that, you know, kind of puts them at the forefront of voters' minds. And that's precisely what Kevin O'Connell did 2 years ago with Sam Darnold. And what did Sam Darnold do last year? Well, he went and won the Super Bowl. Now Kevin O'Connell, we'll see if it's going to be J.J. McCarthy, if it's going to be Kyler Murray. But if he can turn Kyler Murray around, who arguably is, I think, the most athletic and most talented quarterback, at least raw talent, that O'Connell has had so far as an NFL head coach, that's something that people are going to take notice of. So I think O'Connell at 30-1 in a very, very good division, if he can find a way to go out there and win that thing or maybe win, you know, 11 or 12 games and be a wild card, something like that, I think he's very, very live in the mix for this with a team that has great skill position talent and questions at the quarterback position, which is often how you get in contention for this award.
1: Adam, appreciate the time. Bang up job on the NFL Betting Guide. What's the next one, NFL Betting Guide 2.0 or college football?
10: College football Betting Guide, Monday, August 3rd will be the next big one.
1: The man never stops. Adam, thank you so much. Appreciate it, man. Great job.
10: Have a good one.
1: Adam Burke, everybody. At Skating Tripods on Twitter. And a NBA draft next.
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0: full of joy and be who you're supposed to be is what we strive to deliver to our patients. His injury was a big injury, and I think a testament to the care that we provide. He's fully functional. He's riding his dirt bike, doing all of the things that you would want him to do. I can't think of another system that has the impact on pediatric patients that Shriners Children's does.
1: I wouldn't do anything else.
2: We're just so thankful that Kaysen is still here, because things can change in the blink of an eye.
3: Go online right now to loveshriners.org.
4: Come on, Liam, let's go! Get open! Come on, go for it! Wake up! Wake up, Liam! Oh, come on, use your head! Gotta want it! Dominate!
5: There he goes again. 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
6: That's what Liam wants.
5: That's what we all want.
7: Be your student's biggest fan, not their biggest critic. 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
10: Ladies and gentlemen, when Wyatt Tomchek fills in for Kelly Bidlin, he uses the studio as if it's his own home. Just comes in and goes out whenever he wants. Is that how this is? Yeah.
11: Maybe dress a little bit more comfortable, basketball shorts and whatnot.
10: Man's doing the job of two people, not just Kelly's, but Danny Higgins as well took the day off. Nice job by you. We're efforting Luke Swain, Vegas Refund, to talk NBA draft with us. We're in contact, so he'll join us here momentarily as a special numbers game investigation reveals that the first round of the NBA draft is tomorrow night, which I have stated from the beginning. I have thought it's DeBonsa first to the Wiz. Darren Peterson from Kansas, number two to the Utah Jazz. Cam Boozer of Duke, number three to Memphis. And then Caleb Wilson from UNC.
11: May I ask?
10: To the Bulls at four.
11: Sorry, what's the level of difference in betting NFL draft in comparison to the NBA draft?
10: So you mean just in terms of betting pie?
11: Yeah, and just like interest as well.
10: I mean, speaking personally, I think I reflect most people, which is way more NFL draft. Also because it's just not as available. In as much volume. Here in Nevada, let me just speak on... The problem is that there's tons of stuff available. Not tons. But there's much less available on an NBA draft, even at the DraftKings of the world. But I just don't think it spawns as much interest in folks. Also, when you have a draft like this where the information is kind of sparse, there really isn't much to go on because the 1, 2, 3, 4 exacta that I just mentioned, those guys have been the chalk in those positions the whole time. And I was waiting for the 1-2-3-4 exacta bet, which finally became available at DraftKings. And in the end, that order, DeBonsa, Peterson, Boozer, Wilson, only ended up being like a -105 bet. I was hoping I'd get plus money on that. So, I don't know. It doesn't make you go crazy. But there are some over-unders that I would think are exploitable. And we'll get Luke Swain to chime in on that once we get to him. We get tweets beating the book. Wet Willie Colon. June gloom and May gray. A real thing here in San Diego. Oh, I didn't know you guys get it in San Diego as well. San Francisco was gorgeous up until like a week ago. And then the morning. By the way, it burns off. But in the mornings, it's gloomy. We'll see this, by the way. I did a guest spot with John Yastrzemski and Will Hill a couple of weekends ago. It was glorious. It won't be next week when I do it at the time of day when we do it. Chris Heath, I haven't seen the sun all month. I think he's in California also. Steve Sufferdin at Steve J. Suff. He says, I see no, this is a bone to pick with

0: you, Wyatt Tomczyk. He says, I see no issue with this guy, meaning Caleb Williams, and expect him to be in the conversation for MVP this season. He has no problem seeing him on the cover of our NFL betting guide.
1: I cannot wait for the Bears' regression this year. As a pure, you know, pure sports hatred, I cannot wait for it. But also, I think a lot of people have said that the Bears, just how lucky they were last year, and I saw a couple of those just absolutely heartbreaking games that they came back and beat the Packers, but the schedule's a lot more difficult, and usually when you see a team that lucky, Gil, it doesn't translate the next year.
0: Well, listen, they won so many games in cardiac, you know, dramatic fashion last year. You can only assume that it won't go all their way. You know, that won't happen again.
1: Not saying I hope your Commanders do well this year, but wasn't it 2 years ago where you guys had kind of the similar things where it was...
0: Yes,
1: you know,
0: it was similar. It wasn't quite as many as the as what happened to the Bears, but yes, absolutely, it was the same thing. Well, we also had, you know, the Commanders also, Jaden Daniels also had the injury, which was the big you know, mitigating factor in that regression, if you will. And last one here, Jason Stark, tweets are coming out. Gil, Steelers will be in the playoffs. Keep betting against them. VSiN so biased versus the Steel City. I mentioned the NFL betting guide. Nobody have the Steelers winning the AFC North. That might be one thing, but nobody, 23 VSiN personalities, not a single person had the Steelers as a wild card, 1, 2, or 3, in the AFC. So there you go. Steelers fans, they're coming at us already. Ladies and gentlemen, he is the best draft bettor there is across sports. But for our purposes here today, a special numbers game investigation reveals that the NBA draft first round is tomorrow night. Luke Swain joins us now, courtesy of the Progressive Guest Line. You may know him on Twitter at Vegas Refund. Luke, what's happening?
2: Going on. Thanks for having me.
0: Let me just get this one out of the way first before we get into the NBA, because we have one question, and I'm just curious about this. This was from earlier from Manny Davison, who says, any NHL draft talk before Friday? Could be mayhem after Gavin McKenna goes first. Do you have any thoughts on the NHL draft?
2: I think there's more to bet in the NHL right now. NHL draft, I think you can definitely look to picks 8, 9, and 10 for some exact pick value, whether it's Gustafson, Belchets, Bajork. I'm butchering those names probably. You can probably see some value. Where NBA, everything is just beaten down.
0: Okay, well, let's talk about the NBA, which is front and center tomorrow night. I've sat here, and this is I'm just repeating the chalk, but I've always thought it's 1, 2, 3, 4, DeBonta, Peterson, Boozer, Wilson. What do you think happens at the top? Let's start there.
2: So right now, I honestly think it's going to be chalk, which there are some exactas out there for whether it's 1 through 3, 1 through 4, that are very bettable still. And I honestly, at this point, a bunch of mocks came out from the people we want to pay attention to today, and it was chalk across the board. But right now, that exact is like even money minus 130, which I think is very bettable right now.
0: You think that it is bettable at that price, 1, 2, 3, 4 at that price?
2: Yep, or even like Peterson to go 2, Boozer to go 3. I think those are like minus 140, minus 150, which I think is bettable as well.
0: I'm just asking you to speculate here. If there is a surprise in the top four, where does it come?
2: In the top four, I would say it would probably come with, oh man, I guess, if I was Boozer either going 2 or Peterson going 1, between the two, I would say Boozer going 2 is probably more likely, but I honestly think it's pretty chalky right now.
0: I think I agree with all that, too. If there is something, it's Boozer at 2, but probably not. All right, what is still bettable right now besides the exacta?
2: So the over-unders have been a very interesting dynamic where this Giannis trade is really screwing things up, where books like DraftKings have pulled a bunch of over-unders just purely waiting for that to happen. And the options have been limited. Right now, you can get exact picks 1 through 20, which we just saw the coaching carousel announcement where the Mavs got the guy from Michigan, Dusty
0: May.
2: I think his last name's
0: Dusty May.
2: Mara to go 9 was 10-1. Now it's down to 6-1, with a lot of people speculating that he's going to draft one of the big three Michigan guys. I think if you want to, I mean, it's wild. Like, finding anything above 10-1 right now, all the way out to pick 20, is almost impossible. I think Sturtz to go 16, which is 10-1, is a pretty good bet. That's been a very trendy pick. He's been a guy that's been quote-unquote rising. I think Yaxel for Michigan, Lendeborg, I think he is a guy that could potentially fall, and up until probably a couple of days ago, he's been chalk at 12. Or whether there's a trade at 12 or Morris Johnson takes that spot, which I think he will. I think Yaxel falling, where you could maybe look at him to go 15, which I think is 10-1, 14, which I think is also 10-1, I think are good bets. And then if you really want to get crazy, I think Christian Anderson to go 13 at 20-1 is a decent look. But it is honestly wild seeing some of these odds.
0: Wow.
2: From picks 15 to 20, like, there's nothing above 10-1, which the volatility when you get that far isn't worth betting anything below 10-1, to be honest.
0: Of those you just mentioned, Bennett Sturtz at 16 feels like maybe the best of the bunch, or you can't really even say?
2: Yeah, I would say I think Sturtz to go 16 is probably my favorite exact pick at anything 10-1 or better. And I think Brandon Burry's, if there is a trade at 9, which I hate talking trades, yeah. Him falling to maybe 11, I think is a possibility, which is 6-1, depending on what book you're looking at. And then maybe Mara to go 11 as well, which I think is 6-1 too, which if Mara doesn't go 8 or 9, it seems like 11 is his floor to the Warriors.
0: Okay, and any sense of who would go 5 right now after those four we just mentioned at the top?
2: So 5 is definitely the tipping point, which I'm sure you're aware as well, which right now my gut is saying Michael Brown, which if you wanted to throw Michael Brown in that 1-4 exacta, which a couple of books have 1-5, you can get, instead of even money at 1-4, I think it will be like 5-1 right now if you throw Michael Brown in the exacta 1-5. But I would say Michael Brown's probably where I'm at. Keaton Wagler is a super trendy guy at 5. I don't see it. I think he's probably going to go, if he doesn't go 5, he probably goes 8, which him going 8, I think, is 6-1 as well. But I would say Michael Brown at 5 is probably where I'm at right now.
0: Okay. Luke, sorry it was so quick. Sorry we had a little trouble getting you on there, but we appreciate it. And then who knows, if you have some NHL stuff, maybe we'll get you later in the week. We'll find out about that.
2: Absolutely. Thank you.
0: At Vegas Refund is where you can find Luke Swain. Man, you can hit one or two of those. You have yourself a big old NBA draft tomorrow night. We'll repeat them after the break. We'll recap the bets next. It's a numbers game at VSiN, the Sports Betting Network.
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0: Back on a numbers game live from Circle Resort Casino, downtown Las Vegas. Gil Alexander, Wyatt Tomchek. Let's give it over to Wyatt Tomchek. Did two men's jobs this morning. Kelly's and Danny. What is it that those two guys do around here?
1: I would say a lot. I would say Danny more than Kelly. Since Kelly may have given me a wrong number for Luke.
0: Wow.
1: I don't know. I'm just kidding.
0: He's on assignment, for God's sakes.
1: On assignment. Hopefully there's no... Usually the what's the running joke is when Kelly goes back to Florida, there's always a hurricane that's somehow barreling towards
0: that's
1: him.
0: That's right. Yeah. That's exactly
1: right. I don't think there's anything going on right now.
0: Keep your head on a swivel, Kelly. this is a tweet from Jake Fisher. Jake Fisher, who works over at Bleacher Report and works for the Stein Line as well. Tweet about Giannis. He said a split faction of Milwaukee's decision makers, sources say, is deciding between Boston's package for Giannis Antetokounmpo, built around Jaylen Brown, where the Bucks also hold particular Hugo Gonzalez interest, as the Stein Line reported last night, plus limited draft capital, compared to Miami's offer of younger pieces featuring Tyler Hero, Khalil Ware, and Jaime Jaquez, and multiple first-round picks. The established MVP candidate versus greater overall value is what this whole saga has boiled down to one day before the NBA draft. Do Tyler Hero, Khalil Ware, and Jaime Jaquez have better overall value than Jaylen Brown does? I don't know. Maybe they do. Maybe they don't. Not sure. If you believe that report, there you go.
1: I'd rather have Jaylen Brown than those three, but then also the rumor is that Jaylen Brown doesn't want to play for the Bucks. Here's the thing. As a Bucks fan, I want to keep Giannis. I'd rather lose Giannis to free agency because you're never going to get what you should get for one of the best players in the world in a draft. You know, and you've seen some, like, you go back and look at the Paul George trade, which I think OKC really benefited from. That was a haul. So, and people are on Twitter saying, oh, the Bucks are asking for too much. Yeah, they should ask for too much. It's Giannis. It's one of the best players in the league. I don't care if you're concerned that you're going to gut our ability to compete for a championship. That's what you want for the best player in the league. Why don't you just wait next year for free agency when he's a free agent? If you love him so much.
0: I got news for you, Wyatt. They're trading him. Sorry.
1: I hope he doesn't go to Miami.
0: You know, I say that, but let me just say this. If this all ends up and Giannis stays with the Bucks, I am never talking about this dude ever again. Never.
1: I think Shams is going to be in shambles.
0: If he does get traded. By the way, nice job by Luke Swain. We'll try to sort of interpret some of the stuff that he said there momentarily. First of all, tennis, hope you're on Gabriel Diallo, the Canadian, on the overnight. He took down Terence Atman, the Frenchman, on the grass courts of Eastbourne, minus 131 cashes. And then McCartney Kessler is taking on Daria Kasatkina here. This match just started. We are up two breaks here in the first set. Kessler is 4-love, though she might get broken here by Kasatkina. We shall see. She did get, so she's up one break. Now, 4-1 lead in the first set. Hope you are on Kessler with us this morning as well. Also on the show today, it's nice to have tennis going on while the show's going on. We should actually talk about the Luke Swain segment here because, again, we had him on the telephone. So here's what Luke really recommended. Luke recommended, he loves the 1-2-3-4 exacta at right around even money, minus 105. I was hoping for a better price. He still would play it at that because he's pretty sure that's going to happen. DeBonsa, Peterson, Boozer, Wilson. That order, 1-2-3-4. He also threw in Louisville's Mykel Brown as the fifth pick in the draft. Mykel Brown Jr., right? The Louisville standout guard. So whatever price you can see on a 1-2-3-4-5, he would actually bet that as well. So, again, DeBonsa, Peterson, Boozer, Wilson, Brown. 1-2-3-4-5, tomorrow night's first round of the NBA draft. The other sort of thing that he was really seizing on was exact place draft, so exact number draft. And the one that he liked the most, all those, because he said 11 through 15, there's going to be some opportunities on the Yaxels of the world. But the one that he liked the best was Bennett Sturts of Iowa at 16. Bennett Sturts of Iowa at 16. Toronto's at 16, I believe, if I'm not mistaken.
1: Oh, let me double check that for you.
0: So, again, those are really, when you're matching player to team, those are real long numbers. So if you hit one of those, let alone two. Yes, sir?
1: Memphis is at 16.
0: Memphis is at 16.
1: Toronto has 19.
0: Toronto has 19, my bad. I think they actually traded. Okay, so, yeah, if you can hit one of those, let alone two of those, that's going to be a boon of a draft just on that alone. But I do like the exactas. I think I probably now will bet the 1-2-3-4. Wasn't the price I wanted, but heck. Seems like that's what's going to happen tomorrow night. Very little drama at the top. I also agree with him about Ament falling. I don't think he's going to be a top six pick. I think he's towards the end of the top 10. So somehow you can bet that. We will have Drew Dinsick on the show tomorrow to talk more NBA draft. The most bettable thing tomorrow, besides the World Cup, the National Basketball Association first round. So good on Luke to come on the show today to discuss that. And then we had a bunch of NFL betting guide stuff as well on the show today. Adam Burke, if we just do this in reverse order, Adam Burke came on the show. I don't know if you caught this earlier, Wyatt. And for MVP, he gave out Tua Tagovailoa at 300-1. Tax implications on that one, people. 300-1. And I had to fill out a form. Jalen Hurts, 28-1 for MVP. Akeem Mesidor to win Defensive Rookie of the Year at 13-1. And then Coach of the Year, Kevin O'Connell of the Minnesota Vikings. I almost said you're Minnesota Vikings because it's just hard. It's hard to remember who Wyatt roots for. It's the Packers and the Braves and the Bucks. He's all over the place.
1: Well, two of them. Two teams are in the state of Wisconsin. The other one's in Georgia. How dare you? How dare you? It's like me saying you're a New York Giants fan.
0: And then Wes Reynolds was on earlier. Wes Reynolds, who did the AFC South for the NFL betting guide. He is on the Texans. To win the AFC South at, I believe it was, he got it at like low minus numbers, but it's about minus 140 right now. He would still play that. Plus 140, pardon me, at Fanatics. That's the best price we can find. Texans plus 140 right now to win the AFC South at Fanatics. And to win the Super Bowl, he was on the San Francisco 49ers at 19-1. If you didn't like my best bet, over 10.5 wins on the Niners, Wes Reynolds comes in hard from the top rope. 19-1 on the Niners. Did you do anything for the betting guy? Do you get anything in there?
1: No, I'm not that special.
0: You were not asked.
1: As I told Burke yesterday when we were texting him, I'm a better talker than I am a writer.
0: Really? Because I've heard you talk. No, I'm kidding. It was a joke, Wyatt.
1: Yes, I'll go home for the day.
0: Wyatt, any breaking wrestling news we should know about this morning?
1: Nothing too much. Okay. Obviously there are four major events in WWE. Second biggest one is coming up here in about a month and a half is SummerSlam in Minneapolis, Minnesota. Since you dropped Minnesota.
0: Okay. By the way, World Cup going to start here. The quadruple header at the top of the hour. Group J, Argentina and Austria for supremacy in Group J. Winner of that in the catbird seat in Group J. If they draw, they're still in very good. Well, if they draw, here's the thing. This is one of these interesting things because if they both draw, they are both still, Argentina and Austria, they will both have 4 points. The other Group J game is the last of the day between Jordan and Algeria, neither of which has a single point. So Argentina, Austria, big here in the early morning for Group J supremacy. That one's in Arlington, Texas. The final one between Jordan and Algeria tonight is back in the Bay in Santa Clara. In between two Group I game twos, if you will, in the group stage, France is taking on Iraq. France with 3 points currently in Group I, tied with Norway atop that group. Iraq with 0 points. Remember, France beat Senegal. Norway beat Iraq. So France taking on Iraq in Philly. And then Norway is taking on Senegal in East Rutherford, New Jersey. Here you go, Norway and Senegal. Enjoy the best of our nation. East Rutherford, New Jersey. Enjoy. Those two games are great. And as I was saying earlier, if you have a golden boot bet, these have serious implications on the golden boot today because right now, and again, we have today and tomorrow to complete the game twos of the game of the three-game round robin, if you will, in the group stage. So right now, Lionel Messi of Argentina and Denis Undav of Germany each have 3 goals. Now, Undav has played 2 games already. So Messi gets his fare-ups today. Any goal he scores puts him in the lead for the golden boot. That's the first game this morning. But there's 19 others with 2 goals apiece, including Kylian Mbappe, who plays for France today, and Erling Haaland, who plays for Norway today, as we just mentioned, so they can advance their cause towards the golden boot. Our guy, Mikel Oyarzabal, who has played 2 games already, he's got 2 goals as well. So if we are Oyarzabal bettors, we are hoping for nothing out of Messi, nothing out of Mbappe, and nothing out of Haaland today. But you know, who knows if that'll happen. Anyway, World Cup action. And as far as betting a draw, yeah, I'll probably have some draws today. You know which one leaps off the page for a draw? Norway-Senegal. Who knows? Jordan-Algeria feels kind of nil-nil-ish tonight also.
1: We don't want to see that for Dallin Cuff. We took the over in that game.
0: Well, we could still have a draw and an over.
1: Oh, yeah, that's right.
0: Wyatt Tomczyk, everybody. A round of applause. We've done all we can do. Dustin Sweetelson in this chair tomorrow. Let's go. Prop points next with Nick Whalen and Jeff Erickson. Enjoy from Visa, the Sports Betting Network.
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22: 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Jeff Erickson and Nick Whalen with RotoWire.com. Thanks for joining us today. Big day in fantasy sports and betting in the betting sports world as well. We got a live World Cup game that we'll be talking about as the show continues. Adam Zadroik is going to join us on the Progressive Guest Line, doing some betting previews for four games today, one ongoing. Eric Halterman is going to talk baseball with us. We'll have our best bets. We're going to start off with some new recap in the U.S. Open and talking about Dusty May. Make sure to download the Prop Points podcast on Apple, Spotify, wherever you listen to your podcast. We got breaking news, Nick. A couple days before the NBA draft starts, the Dallas Mavericks poached Dusty May to be their head coach away from the University of Michigan.
1: Yeah, one day before the NBA draft starts. Coming to us on a Tuesday for some reason this year. So we get round one tomorrow night, and we get round two on Wednesday. And the timing of this certainly is interesting. We'll get into that in a moment. But, yeah, this one kind of came out of nowhere, right? You know, I almost forgot that the Mavericks still needed to hire a new head coach after bringing in Masai Ujiri to basically take over the team, parting ways with Jason Kidd, who – yeah, had a fine run, took them to the NBA Finals, but I think they can do better and probably did do better dipping into the college ranks to grab Dusty May. It's a really interesting hire, right? Tiago Splitter was one of the better candidates out there. He was snapped up by the Bulls earlier this month. The Magic brought in the best assistant available in Sean Sweeney. And it was not, to me, a robust class of potential coaching candidates. You know, a lot of the other names would be either retreads, maybe you're looking at someone like Billy Donovan, you're dipping into other coaches at the college level. Interesting to me, by the way, that Jeff Goodman from the Field of 68 reported that John Shire was interested in the job before eventually pulling his name out. But I think there are a lot of ways we can look at this, Jeff, and one of them is, you know, what does this say about the state of college basketball when you have a guy who just won a national title a few months ago
2: who has a great recruiting class coming in. He's got the number 10 prospect in the country. He's got a few other players in the top 50. They have a good transfer class, saying, well, all right, it's one day before the NBA draft. Yeah, I'll just walk away from what might be now a top 5 or 6 job in the country. Look, Jeff, it's a lot of work to be a head coach at the college level, whether we're talking football or basketball. It's a totally different job than it was even 4 or 5 years ago. I haven't seen the numbers yet on what the contract will be for Dusty May in Dallas. I'm sure the money is a huge part of the reason he's making this decision, but it's probably an easier job, you know, if you're just looking at quality of life. You know, one, you get to go coach Cooper Flagg. You get to go work with an organization that's been really steady over the years and has some upside with the players on this roster. And two, you're no longer recruiting either high school players or transfers or your own players 24/7, which is what college basketball has turned into.
22: Yeah, I think that aspect of it must be exhausting. I would have thought, though, he's pretty healthily compensated by Michigan. I'm a little surprised at that. And in fact, didn't he just get a contract extension with them? I can't find his contract information there, but yeah, they agreed to a new deal, and they didn't. I didn't see the time of it there, but I guess the athletic director in April said that they had agreed to a new deal for many years to come, but then they didn't release the terms of that deal or officially even announce it. So maybe that is maybe in the background that they maybe didn't finalize that. I'm in the next 24 hours. I'm curious to see what happens in the news cycle about that. What prompted May to leave in here? It does leave Michigan kind of high and dry. The coaching cycle is, they have their own coaching cycle, and it's tied in around the same time as the Final Four. It's actually pretty a wild time there for college coaches, and the recruiting cycle is what it is. Teams might try to pluck away some of the players because now they're free to leave because they lost their coach too. So very interesting times. The other thing I'd say is just the track record of college coaches going to the NBA. It's mixed at best.
2: It is. It is. No question about it. I think Billy Donovan goes down as a relative success story, right? And, what is Billy Donovan's best moment as an NBA coach? I don't know if there's really anything overly memorable. You know, a lot of these guys have come over and it's been a complete disaster. So there is some risk here. You know, I do think personality-wise, Dusty May is somebody that will mesh well with what's ultimately a pretty young Mavericks roster. I don't know if Kyrie Irving is going to be on this roster, by the time we get to the start of the season, by the time we get to the trade deadline. So I think part of it is, we have a rookie head coach, but we have a lot of young guys here. We want him to grow with this core, and I think he is a good personality match. So the other thing here, Jeff, is, of course, the NBA draft starts tomorrow. The Mavs have the number 9 overall pick. Brayden Burry's out of Arizona is the player they've most commonly been linked to. If he's on the board at 9, I think he's probably the pick, but I'd be hard-pressed to think this doesn't influence the decision-making a little bit, right? I mean, Daimara could very much be in the mix with that number 9 pick. Mm-hmm. Might be a little early to grab someone like Yoxel Lendeborg or Merez Johnson, but there will likely be 3 Michigan players on the board available to be selected at number 9 when the team now coached by the guys who coached or by the guy who coached these players in college is the head man now. So a very interesting wrinkle, I think, heading into the draft tomorrow night. Talk a little bit more about the draft when we get to our best bets later in the show. We'll have a full preview, of course, coming your way on tomorrow's show. Jeff, Wyndham Clark takes down the U.S. Open, led wire to wire, close 45-1 before the tournament to win outright. Obviously had that huge first round, was able to hang on. Did get a little bit of a charge from Sam Burns as it got late yesterday evening, but had himself a nice cushion heading in Sunday, was able to milk it out. Overall, though, a tournament to me that we had a lot of fun storylines on Thursday. We had a lot of fun storylines, a really fun leaderboard on Friday. To me, yes, Wyndham Clark is the story. Sam Burns, a great story as well. Joaquin Niemann finding a way to rally back after putting up an 11 on a par 4 on Thursday. These are some minor subplots, but to me, it was more about so many big names just fizzling out as we got into the weekend.
22: Yeah, it really was. I mean, Matt Fitzpatrick, my betting pick, was in the final group on Saturday. I'm like, all right, I'm feeling pretty good about this one here. I got good odds on Matt Fitzpatrick. He's 3 under and he goes 74-73 and was barely shown on Sunday. You almost never saw him. You almost never saw Xander on Sunday on the coverage there. It was mostly Clark, Scheffler, and Sam Burns. You get an occasional mixing in of Tom Kim here and there. But a lot of big names faltered down the stretch there. And, it's funny. I'm with 3 buddies. I do a little mini draft every Saturday night. where we draft players for the final round to see who has the best. Usually we exclude the leader and maybe a couple other golfers. We excluded Scotty and Wyndham Clark in this one. There are so many other good names still available. And they all kind of like, Rory did nothing on Sunday, did nothing over the weekend, really.
2: Yeah, very true. Very true. So we'll get into a little World Cup talk in just a moment. But, folks, the VSiN NFL betting guide, it's officially here. Got the email this morning from the great Adam Burke, who does a great job compiling all the betting guides at VSiN. 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Make sure you get your hands on that all-new 2026 NFL betting guide. So we're officially on World Cup watch once again, Jeff, as group play continues. We are underway now between Argentina and Austria in the eighth minute. No score quite yet down at Jerry World. Let's talk a little bit about what we saw on the Sunday slate. We saw Spain get back on track, obviously had a very disappointing draw in their first game. Took care of business, to say the least, against Saudi Arabia.
22: Yeah, indeed. And by the way, quick note on that Argentina-Austria game. Argentina about to take a penalty kick. Messi lining up to take the kick. There was a foul on the box in Austria after video review, so we'll get an update on that. Yesterday, very interesting day. I thought the most compelling game of the four what was the third game of the day, where we saw Uruguay going up against Cape Verde. We go back and forth. Cape Verde with their first ever World Cup goal. There was a great viral video going around on Twitter about that one there. Uruguay got two goals right before halftime to take the lead. You're thinking, okay, they're going to pull away. No, Cape Verde equalized, and they went up and they tied that game 2-2. Lots of back and forth action, ended 2-2. Uruguay's in trouble because they have to face Spain now. They're on 2 points. Spain, obviously, the best team in the division. Messi just missed the PK, by the way. A heads up on that one there. You don't see that very often. But Uruguay, one of the better considered teams in the tournament. Spain, by the way, gets on track with a 4-0 win over Saudi Arabia. Could have been even more on that one. This was the Spain we expected to see coming into this tournament.
2: So the other three games we have on the slate today, Jeff, France and Iraq. France, a big favorite, as you'd expect, on the money line. Minus 1,200, your price right now at DraftKings. Norway-Senegal should be a very fun game. Norway plus 120 on the money line. Senegal plus 235. Then we get Jordan versus Algeria in the late window. Both of those teams coming off of losses in their first matches. Anything you're looking for, particularly in those first two games, Jeff? France-Iraq, Norway-Senegal.
22: Yeah, the Norway-Senegal game is really important because, you know, Norway has to face France in the subsequent game. Senegal obviously played France really tough in the first half before France's quality took over in the second half on that one there. And then Senegal gets Iraq in the last game. So Norway kind of needs to make some hay here, but at least get a point there so they can get on 4 points. That should guarantee them getting through. 3 points might be enough. There are 12 groups. The top two teams in each group advance to the next round, to the knockout round, plus eight teams, the eight best third-place teams. So Norway's already sitting on 3 points. One more point should get them through.
2: We will, of course, keep you posted on everything happening in Dallas. That Argentina-Austria game now at about the 10th minute. Like Jeff said, if you're just tuning in, Lionel Messi had a chance to put Argentina up 1-0, a chance to set the World Cup career goals record. Misfired on a penalty kick, so still 0-0 in the early going. More World Cup talk coming your way when we return. Adam Zdrowicz from RotoWire joins us on the other side. We're watching Prop Points.
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22: 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Adam, we got a live game between Austria and Argentina. Argentina just missed a PK after a lengthy video review. They granted the penalty. Messi just missed it wide. I was interested in this game all along, though, because Austria's got a unique playing style that is difficult to play against. It's difficult to maintain. You have to have a pretty fit squad and a deep squad to pull it off. But, you know, as a Liverpool guy, I'm familiar because Jurgen Klopp adopted this sort of style, the press sort of style that we're talking about here. How do you think they match up against Argentina?
31: I think that we saw from Argentina in the first game and early the last World Cup the way that this Argentina team plays. Extremely safe, get the ball to Messi, let him do what he does outside of missed PKs. The way that Austria plays definitely mixes that up a little bit, definitely a little different than Argentina's first game against Algeria. I haven't caught the first 15 minutes of this game, so I haven't been able to see what's exactly going on. But the one only shot so far through 15 minutes is the Messi PK, and that's kind of how I think a lot of these Argentina games are going. I was leaning towards the under on this one just because of how safe they play. And again, like you said, this way that Austria plays, maybe that mixes things up a little bit and maybe, you know, a little less certain of how Argentina go about things. But I'm still on the wavelength of it's just all about Messi here. They're going to let him do his thing and otherwise play it pretty safe. And unless it's, you know, an elite team kind of breaking up their defense a little bit, I think that Argentina are still going to have the edge against a team like Austria that still lacks a lot of firepower, I think, as well.
2: Well, we're in the 16th minute right now, so still very early between Argentina and Austria. Argentina -220 on the money line. If you want to hop on Austria right now, 8-1. Draw sitting at +280 at the DraftKings Sportsbook. Let's get to a little bit later this afternoon, Adam. We get France and Iraq, 5 p.m. Eastern. That game starts up. How are you playing this one?
31: I mean, it's pretty easy to go on France in here. I mean, they're -1,000, -1,100, depending where you look. And I found some good odds here. Michael Olise, Bayern Munich, he's going to move to a central role. He started their first game against Senegal kind of on the outside, wasn't really being used as much. Moved a little more inside in the second half, finished with a couple shots on target, had the assist. A lot of the buzz, okay, Kylian Mbappe, he's -265 to score. But if you go down the list, you have to go down the list a few players if you're looking at goal scorers. Michael Olise, +130 to score. I think it's pretty good odds. France are going to get so many opportunities. Olise is probably going to be on the ball more than any of France's front four players. So I think that's going to be important as well. You could look at goal or assist as well, or maybe just to assist. You get the exact, we'll call it the exacta of the Michael Olise assist and the Kylian Mbappe goal, something like that. But I think this will be a pretty easy France win where they get the first goal and then it kind of goes up 3-4 goals kind of a thing.
22: Coming up at in the second game of this is at 5 p.m. Eastern time in Philadelphia, France versus Iraq, and then after that at 5 p.m. West Coast time, 8 p.m. Eastern time in New Jersey is Norway Senegal in the same group as France and Iraq. That the Norway Senegal game, I think this is just a fascinating game. Really tough top three in this group. I think Norway and Senegal both could make cases for being the quote-unquote number two seeds in their group.
31: Yeah, you kind of mentioned it before I jumped on about what it means for these teams. Norway, with their opening win, Senegal kind of let it go against France a little bit. And you look at the odds, I almost think the odds are kind of looking at, it's like, okay, Erling Haaland, so we're going to have Norway as the favorite here. I think that's kind of happened because we have these teams that don't play each other and don't play the same kind of teams, that we have some weird odds. You see some of the lower level stuff. It's something seems off in some of the odds. And I think that this should be a little closer to even here. And I'm actually leaning more on Senegal. I like Senegal. You can look at double chance and some other things as well. But I think that while Haaland and Sørloth and Odegaard and those guys in Norway can score goals seemingly pretty much against everyone, I think Senegal is solid across the board, and Norway weren't really tested defensively in their first game. They're going to throw in Sadio Mane, Jeff's guy Sadio Mane, Ismail Assar, Nicholas Jackson. They had very good opportunities in that first game against France, and I think they're just going to get more of those against Norway, just a little slower back line, just overall not as good a back line. And I think Senegal actually have the edge here. Again, you got to mention this is kind of for second place here, depending on how those third games go. But I think that we can get some goals in this one, and I'd be leaning towards the Senegal side because I think, if anything, we can get +235 Senegal money line. I'm thinking of taking that one once I see what the lineups look like.
2: 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Adam Zdrowek from RotoWire joining us on the Progressive Guest Line. You're watching Prop Points here on a Monday. Nick Whalen, Jeff Erickson with you. So you're looking at the over 2.5 goals in Norway-Senegal, Adam. An opposite play on the total for you in the late game tonight.
31: Yeah, this is one of those games where maybe not as much information on these teams, Jordan, Algeria. I do have a bet on Jordan to lose every group game. Algeria are minus 190 in this one. I think that Algeria, the hope is here at least, that they get the early goal, and then it's going to be a pretty tame match overall. I just don't think Jordan have enough really to, I mean, we saw in their first game as well, just don't have enough to really make a difference in the World Cup, at least from what I saw in that first game. So leading on under 2.5 goals in that one, that's also close to even odds. I don't think either one of these tacks are overly, elite. But I do think the Algeria defense and midfield overall is going to have enough to control this game and kind of keep the tempo pretty slow in this one.
22: I wanted to get your thoughts on yesterday's action there. Notably, the Uruguay-Cape Verde game. I thought that was a very compelling game. Obviously, you see a country score their first ever World Cup goal. But now Cape Verde's had two ties. Uruguay's now sitting on 2 points, and they have Spain coming up next. Uruguay was considered a pretty good favorite to get to the knockout rounds, but they're in danger here.
31: Uruguay was one of those situations. It was just like, well, these other two teams aren't very good, so we're just going to, advance Uruguay to the next round. They'll lose to Spain, whatever. But this Uruguay team, they going into the tournament, a guy, Arrascaeta, picked up an injury in the friendly, and he was kind of like the creative force in the center, and he would have been like the connector between the midfield and forwards. And without him, they kind of look miserable to an extent. They just don't look an elite team. And then we saw yesterday, you throw in Muslera, their 40-year-old goalkeeper. He's back in the national team getting the start. This guy made some fumbles when he was younger, and now he's 40 years old, still making mistakes. Just not an elite goalkeeper, and you combine that with the lack of creativity that they have in their attack, I'd be surprised if they beat Spain. Maybe they can get out a lucky 0-0 or a 1-1 type of game against Spain, but getting a win in that one, I feel like, almost seems impossible. But this is soccer, and when you say something's impossible, then it'll probably happen. But if Cape Verde does end up advancing, because I think it's Saudi Arabia is the other game there, I think it's a real possibility that they could actually either finish second or third there. So that'll be interesting, but Cape Verde advancing further in the knockouts, probably not so much.
2: Adam, we got about 45 seconds left. Let's take a look at one of the games on the slate tomorrow. England-Ghana. A lot of interest in this England team. You're looking at the total sitting at 2.5.
31: Yeah, Ghana didn't really show much in their first game. I was pretty down in Ghana going in the tournament. They didn't really look good for the past year. They didn't look good in their friendlies. And we're getting England over 2.5 goals. We kind of saw in that first game against Croatia, this team is a little different than previous England versions, and they're actually going to go for it. They're going to put guys in and make things happen and score goals. So over 2.5 goals, we're getting about even odds there for England. I think it's a game that they should dominate even more than that first one. Ghana, pretty miserable overall team. Jordan Ayew is another one of these guys who's a little too old and is one of their creative forces, which usually is good for you. But England over 2.5 goals, about even odds, or you can go even higher if you want.
2: 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Eric Halterman joins us on the line.
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6: Still 0-0 in the one ongoing World Cup game. It's Prop Points here on the Sports Betting Network. Nick Whalen, Jeff Erickson back with you. We are into the 29th minute down at AT&T Stadium. Argentina had their chance. A penalty kick from Lionel Messi inside the first 10 minutes of the game went just wide right. So again, 0-0 as we move through the first half. We'll, of course, keep you posted if any scoring develops over the next 30 minutes or so. We got to head out to take a look at a pretty robust Monday slate in Major League Baseball. We head back to the Progressive Guest Line, bring in our friend Eric Halterman, baseball betting analyst for us at rotowire.com, at Eric with a K underscore Halterman on Twitter. Eric, I know you got a full card you're ready to share with us, so let's start out in the American League. Yankees on the road in Detroit, Gerrit Cole, Framber Valdez on the hill. What do we got?
7: Yeah, two pitchers who would have made for one of the best pitching matchups around just a few years ago, but Gerrit Cole is just coming back from elbow surgery, and Framber Valdez is just not what he used to be. I'm going to take the Yankees side of this thing, figuring that Cole coming back from surgery and slowly working his way back up to peak form, that's something he can, you know, dig himself out of more quickly than Valdez can dig himself out of what's essentially been a year-long slump. It's a 4.09 ERA for Valdez, a 1.35 whip, a 4.44 Sierra suggests he might even be getting lucky. Not unlucky. He doesn't miss bats. He's never really missed a ton of bats, but an 18% strikeout rate this year is quite poor. And the thing with Valdez is that he typically had a truly elite ground ball rate, you know, well north of 60% some years. He's all the way down to a career low 51% this season. So that leaves Valdez as a guy who gets some grounders, and that's just about the only notable thing about him. That's just simply not anywhere close to a frontline starter. Whereas Gerrit Cole, working his way back from surgery, 2.57 ERA and a 1.00 whip in five starts. The ERA estimators are elevated from that. He's not missing as many bats as he used to, down to just a 21% strikeout rate, but he's showing good control with a 7% walk rate. His velocity at 96.6 on his fastball is in line with where he was a couple years ago before surgery. He's down from his peak, but that could just be normal aging. This looks like pretty close to the pre-surgery Gerrit Cole. Hoping that the strikeouts come back, but on the whole, he seems closer to the peak version of himself than Framber Valdez does. So I'll take the Yankees, even as decent favorites on the money line in this one.
8: 6:40 tonight, Rangers are at the Marlins. Rangers batters are happy to get out of Texas more often than not. Kumar Rocker versus Tyler Phillips, a total 8.5 in this one, kind of suggests it's not a pitching matchup for the Stars. What do you like in this game?
7: Yeah, I'm looking at the over 8.5 runs in this one. As you mentioned, the fact that this is not in Texas is going to help that Texas offense. Rangers lineup ranks 18th by WRC+.

0: So middle of the pack, once you take the park factors into consideration, one spot ahead of the Marlins. So two lineups which aren't good, but they're not bottom-tier lineups by any means. And these pitchers do not intimidate me at all. Kumar Rocker probably following an opener for the Rangers. He's got a 4.17 ERA, which looks a little better than he deserves, according to the ERA estimators. He doesn't strike many guys out, a 19% strikeout rate. He's got a decent ground ball rate of 47%, but that can't carry a profile when you have below average strikeouts and above average walks, too, a 10% walk rate. Tyler Phillips, on the other hand, for the Marlins, his last five outings, which is when he's become a starter, occasional follower, 5.64 ERA and a 1.52 whip for him, strikeout and walk numbers that are both even worse than Kumar Rocker over that stretch, an 18% strikeout rate with an 11% walk rate. These are two guys who are barely fifth starters, and I'd take some middle-of-the-road offenses to score at least 9 runs against these two pitchers.
1: Eric, it was a hell of a weekend for your team, the Philadelphia Phillies. Bryce Harper, Kyle Schwarber, both going off. We'll see if they can carry that momentum into a new series in D.C. to start the week, going up against an equally potent Washington offense. Totals all the way up at 10. Now, I don't believe we have an announced starter quite yet for Philadelphia. We know Foster Griffin, who's pitched well of late. He'll be out there for the Nationals. How are you playing this one?
0: Yeah, we'll wait and see who exactly is officially announced for the Phillies. But having sent Andrew Painter down, whoever ends up starting is worse than a guy who's looked nowhere near good enough to start for a major league team for the first 2.5 months. So it's not going to be good. You could certainly look at just taking the Nationals here, but you could also look at taking Foster Griffin to strike out at least 6 Phillies. The Phillies have been one of the worst lineups in baseball against left-handed pitching. They sit all the way down at 23rd in WRC plus. It's not specifically the strikeouts that are a problem, but they are worse than average at striking out against lefties as well. Foster Griffin hits this over under slightly less than half the time, so against a weak lineup against lefties should be pretty good for him. And the Phillies have just such a strange offense this year. It's been effective enough overall, but they're only really trustworthy bats. Kyle Schwarber, Bryce Harper, and Brandon Marsh, all of them are left-handed, so a crafty lefty like Griffin, who's got 7 different pitches he throws at least 6% of the time, 6 of them he throws at least 10% of the time. The individual pitches aren't amazing, but with such a deep repertoire and good command, just a 6.6% walk rate, he's actually managed to have a 23% strikeout rate, which is a hair better than league average. Really interesting story, I think, is Griffin coming back from a couple years or 3 years away in Japan. Looks like a very different pitcher from before he left, and I would rely on him against a lineup like the Phillies that struggles so much against southpaws. I'd really rely on Foster Griffin generally, but I think this is a particularly good spot for him to post a pretty decent strikeout number.
2: Eric, we've got a prop points grudge match going on tonight with the Reds and the Brewers starting hostilities for the first time this season. We'll bring you in as the neutral observer to kind of weigh in on this game. Brandon Woodruff up against Brady Singer. What do you like in this game?
0: Yeah, I like the Red Sox the Reds, no Sox involved, as a slight underdog against the Brewers in this one. This is mostly about fading Brandon Woodruff in his first start back from the IL. You might remember he was throwing mid-80s on his fastball in his last start before going down with shoulder inflammation. These guys had years worth of shoulder and related issues. So while he's healthy now, just how healthy is he? You're going to have to give me at least one good big league start before I'm really buying in. His 2 rehab starts weren't terrible, but he did allow 6 runs across 9 innings, so it's hard to say he's fully back, looking like peak Brandon Woodruff if he's got an ERA of 6 against minor league hitters. He does have a 3.60 ERA and a 1.03 whip in 6 starts before his injury, but the Sierra was all the way up at 4.36. League average strikeout rate, not a ton of walks, but very low ground ball rate. He's somebody you can hit pretty hard right now because the velocity just hasn't been there. Even ignoring that one start where the velocity dipped way down, it's still a 92.3 mile per hour fastball overall. That's down 4.5 ticks from the peak numbers we were seeing from Brandon Woodruff. I don't like Brady Singer on the other side either, to be clear. 5.32 ERA, a 1.61 whip, that's probably a little worse than he deserves. He's hardly been a star, but I think with the plus money, I will be happy to bet against a guy coming off the IL who really just has not been looking like himself for years at this point.
1: Eric, we have the Cubs and the Mets out in New York tonight. Keep an eye on the weather in this game, but we got Shota Imanaga, Kodai Senga lined up as your starters. Things just continue to go bad to worse for the Mets. They were on the receiving end of a couple of beatdowns from the Phillies over the weekend, trying to build some momentum here. I'm not sure if you're buying it. You got to play on the Cubs team total.
0: Yeah, Kodai Senga in just his second start back from the IL. He was dealing with both back and arm injuries. His first start back, he lasted just four innings in his return against the Reds. Gave up a pair of homers, four runs in total, walked four batters in those four innings. Overall, he has a major walk issue this year in his six starts. It's a 15% walk rate. That's been the main driver behind his ERA of 9. Obviously, some bad luck in a small sample there, but a Sierra of 491 gives you some clear idea of how things are going. Decent strikeouts, but a ton of walk. Not keep the ball on the ground either. Now, you could just take the Cubs here, but Shota Imanaga has been pretty shaky on the hill for them as well. Started out the year real strong, then has run into some real home run issues. So I think with that in mind, the play I like best is the Cubs team total for them to go over 4.5. But there are a bunch of different ways you could look at this. I think you could bet on the Cubs. I think Senga's been noticeably worse than Imanaga. You could bet on the over overall, but again, there's a chance Imanaga's okay. The side I feel most comfortable about, though, is that Cubs lineup scoring at least 5 runs against Kodai Senga and the Mets.
1: There we have it. Eric Alterman, everybody, doing great work for us over at rotowire.com. Check them out on Twitter at Eric_Alterman. We have a goal on the board. Messi has officially broken the record for career World Cup goals. We'll get to you a full recap when we come back. 1-0 Argentina. Some more baseball plays from Jeff Erickson on the other side. We're watching Prop Points.
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1: Welcome back to Prop Points here on the Sports Betting Network. Nick Whale and Jeff Erickson here with you. We'll get all of Jeff's plays in Major League Baseball in just a moment, but Jeff, we can't just glance over Lionel Messi setting
2: right. The
1: FIFA Men's World Cup record with a goal just now, right before break, put it in 1-0 Argentina, avenging what was, especially by Messi standards, Jeff, a disastrous penalty kick attempt early in the game. But congrats to those holding a Messi goal scorer, a Messi first goal scorer ticket. He's on the board. Argentina now minus 700 on the money line to win this game. Austria 22-1, draw still out there at plus 550. But incredible run, incredible goal by Messi, Jeff.
2: Absolutely, and a beautiful play. Change of possession, good build up down the left side. Argentina had a runner around the inside post, but he ran a dummy. He let it run through, which is pretty sweet. Messi came up more towards the middle, took advantage of the shifting keeper, put it right back in that near post. Pretty goal. You know, just an artisan's shot there. It was fun to see. And Argentina's controlled the run of play for the most part. They've had a lot more scoring chances than Austria. It's getting a little chippy right now in this game. Seen a couple of yellow cards. That happens. You get a team that falls behind in goals there like Austria has, and Argentina has embellished one of those fouls a little bit to earn that. It was a classic soccer dive. But 1-0 Argentina, and they're looking pretty strong again. With that defense, they should probably be shutting down this game.
1: Yeah, a lot of dudes just laying around the pitch right now if you're watching this game live we near the half down at AT&T Stadium. Jeff, we'll go back to Major League Baseball. We got some great plays from our guy Eric Halterman. We'll talk about some of those same games, get your card on the table. So let's go back to that Yankees-Tigers game. Again, Gerrit Cole, Framber Valdez, one of the better pitching matchups on the slate. We have the Yankees favored on the road on the money line, total at 8.5. You have a Gerrit Cole for us.
2: Yeah, first of all, I agree with Eric on the Yankees money line. I think the contrast in the starting pitching matchup's nice. Yankees bats did kind of fall asleep over the weekend. They romped on Friday and then kind of fell asleep over the weekend. One solo homer yesterday by Ben Rice. Paul Goldschmidt homered on Saturday, but that was it. Oddity in that game yesterday against Chase Burns, they stole six bases, had another runner get caught and another runner picked off. A lot of emphasis on that. And none of that mattered in terms of the total runs. None of those runners scored at all. Gerrit Cole's strikeout numbers are all over the map, working backwards, 6, 4, 2, 10, and 2 on the strikeouts. But this opponent with the Tigers, over the last 14 days, they have the fourth highest K rate in baseball at 25%, 25.1%. Against righties, it's a top 10 strikeout rate. At home, it's one of the top 10 strikeout rates. Point is, it's a good strikeout environment here for Cole. So I'm going to take the over 5.5 strikeouts. Hopefully he gets to 6 or more there. Minus 114 at FanDuel is the best price I found.
1: Let's head down to Tampa, where you have the Royals and the Rays tonight. Michael Wacha, Drew Rasmussen, your pitching matchup. First things first, Jeff, all eyes on Bobby Witt, who's battling an ongoing knee injury. Kind of a weird schedule over the weekend for the Royals, but was out of the lineup on Sunday.
2: Yeah, that's right. So the Royals didn't play on Saturday. Anytime a baseball team doesn't play on Saturday, it's like, what? What happened here? Because of the World Cup. And we've had at least a couple of those already. Philly had a game like that as well, where they had an odd day off because of that as well, because of a World Cup being played at the same time. In KC, the stadiums are right across from each other, so it made a whole lot of sense. Witt has sat out the last two games. He's got a grade one MCL sprain. Something we're going to watch for here, and the language here was a little interesting with Witt. They were suggesting that he's day-to-day, but an IL trip isn't out of the question, and that's always kind of concerning there about that. It's the best-case scenario that it's MCL and not ACL, obviously, or even LCL, and it's that it's grade one and not anything more severe, but we'll see. Now, playing on turf in Tampa, that's another reason to maybe be concerned about this here as well. You take Witt out of this Royals lineup, which is already pretty mediocre to begin with there, and it makes you wonder. Then you add 93 WRC plus over the last over recent times against right-handers, it's even worse. This is a team that you really don't want to be rolling out there a whole lot there without Witt. And then you're going up against Drew Rasmussen, who is just excellent. Righties against Rasmussen are hitting just 125. He's got a 27% K rate, 0.88 whip. I'm going to fade the Royals here. I'm a little worried about Jack Caglione, but the team total of 2.5 is a low number, but you get plus money at it, plus 114 over at DraftKings. Under 2.5 team total for the Royals is my play.
1: Another fun pitching matchup between the Astros and the Blue Jays in Toronto tonight. Blue Jays minus 126, your money line price total down at 7.5. We get Hunter Brown making his second start from coming off the IL, taking on Dylan Cease.
2: Yep, it was originally going to be Shane Bieber, but because the Blue Jays got rained out in Chicago yesterday, Cease gets pushed back today. Obviously, you're not skipping Dylan Cease. So anytime we get a Dylan Cease start, first thing we do is do a strikeout prop check. And it's only 6.5 in many places, 7.5 plus money at plus money. The reason why it's that low with a guy that's got a 38% strikeout rate, is because the Houston Astros are a hard team to strike out. And in fact, the two teams here are the two lowest striking out teams in baseball, both below 20%. So it's interesting. Despite two strikeout artists, and Hunter Brown's high up there on that list as well, it's a relatively attainable total. I'm going to still go with the over 6.5. I'll take the minus money at minus 138 at FanDuel. Instead of taking the plus money at 7.5, I'll take the lower prop instead of the higher payout here. And that's the route I'm going to go. Very interesting matchup there. Maybe you want to play, maybe this is one where you kind of take a look at both maybe a under here or maybe the total strikeouts in this game, because there are going to be more strikeouts than usual for players for these two teams involved.
1: Head over to Brewers Reds in Cincinnati, as we talked about with Eric Halterman, Brandon Woodruff coming off of the IL. Very curious, partially scared to see how that goes tonight for the Brewers. Brady Singer on the other side. So you have a hitting prop, Jeff, and you're looking at the total.
2: Yeah, and this is a fade Brady Singer prop. Brady Singer's been decent at home, awful, terrible, lousy, no good on the road. Much worse of a season than last year, where he won 14 games. But he has allowed 17 homers and 11 of those against lefties. They're hitting .324 against him. Keep in mind, too, that they're really kind of trying to count on Singer to go deep into this game. And that's usually one of his skills, is eating innings. But the Reds' better relievers, I wouldn't say best relievers because it's hard to say best for a team that has such bad relief pitching. They all pitched yesterday, and Tony Santillan, who is their best reliever, went 2 innings. So he's almost certainly unavailable today, which means you're attacking the Reds' soft underbelly, their lesser relievers, if they gets to that there. So what I like is going with the left-handed hitters, and I picked out on Bryce Terang, who's been a little bit slumping lately, like a 600 OPS over the last 2 weeks, but all in all has had a good season. A great, great ballpark to hit in here, taking advantage of Singer's inability to get lefties out. I'm going to go Bryce Terang over 2.5 hits plus runs plus RBI, plus 133 over at DK. You can go Jake Bowers over 1.5 if you want. Bowers has not hit all that well against Singer, but it's a very small sample. Obviously, it's a negative, it's a minus money payout if you go that route with Bowers, but that's also an interesting one. And I'm just thinking there's going to be a lot of high-scoring period. I'm going to go over 9.5 for the total in this game. Minus 104 over at DraftKings. Reds and Brewers have had some like real shootouts against each other in Great American Ballpark the last couple of years.
1: Okay, one more Major League Baseball play on the board before we get to our best bets of the night. What do you have for us in Guards White Sox?
2: So Gavin Williams against Anthony Kay should be like a really big mismatch in terms of the starting pitchers. But take a look at what's gone on with Gavin Williams the last three times out. 7 runs against the Brewers last time. He's allowed 6 homers in those last 3 starts. But I think this is a bounce back spot here for him here. The total at 7.5 implies that is so much. It's a left to right win. It's a little cooler in Chicago. I think that's going to suppress the home runs a little bit. So I'm going to go with the under of eight, total of 8. You can find that at minus 20 at Circa. We've added Circa to the books that we have to do betting odds over at rotowire.com, where you can look at 8 different betting odds there. 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So check out our betting odds page over at rotowire.com. 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
1: We're at the half between Argentina and Austria. So 1-0 lead for Argentina. Again, Messi getting on the board in the 38th minute. Jeff, let's finish things out with our best bets of the night. I know you have a baseball play and you have a World Cup play for us.
2: Yes, got to get into the spirit of things. So Reds Brewers, total of 9.5, going to go the under. Minus 104 at DK is my baseball bet. And I'm going to go Portugal Uzbekistan tomorrow morning. That one's going to be going on live before while our show's ongoing. So get that in now. I like the over 2.5 goals. It's not a great price, so shop around. I did this a little bit on the fly in terms of finding the price, but minus 170 at DK is over 2.5 goals. The logic here is Portugal struggled a little bit in that opener against DR Congo, but they had plenty of chances. I'm curious to see if they'll leave Cristiano Ronaldo in the whole game. I think this is a very talented squad. I think they get 3 goals on their own. Over 2.5 goals is my play.
1: Keaton Wagler, number 5 overall pick to the LA Clippers, plus 240. Put it on the board. We'll have more NBA draft talk coming your way on the Tuesday show. Money Moves with JPT coming up next. You're watching VEASAN.
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1: What's up, folks? Welcome in. It is another episode of Money Moves here on VSiN, the Sports Betting Network. Jonathan Von Tobel flying solo for today. Stormy Bonatoni will be back tomorrow out gallivanting in the wonderful state of California. And we have a great show on tap for you today. We're going to cover all the bases. We'll get to the usual stuff as we always do. We have some great guests for you as well. But we got to start with some ongoing things, both breaking news and, of course, events that are happening as they stand right now. Let's start with a live sporting event as the FIFA World Cup resumed its play today. Group stage still going on. Argentina out on the pitch today. Again, Austria, halftime. Current score, Argentina up 1-0 over Austria. Lionel Messi with a goal in the 38th minute makes him the historic goal. He is now the leader in terms of World Cup history for total goals scored. Should have two to his ledger. Actually missed a penalty kick earlier in the game in about the 9th minute as well. Current in-game lines on the three-way, Argentina minus 550 favorite. The draw plus 450. Austria is 22-1. The total, which we'll write down here because I think if you're looking at some of the numbers, including the way that Messi and the Argentinians have played so far today, you could probably make an argument you deserve some more. But the total 2.5 over plus 128, these numbers courtesy of DraftKings right now. But given the way that Argentina has been playing so far, over a goal in terms of expected goals so far, 60% possession, two shots on goal, they should probably have a little bit more on the sheet as it stands. Don't think it would be insane to have Argentina get all three in totality for this game to get you over 2.5 at a plus price. So keep that in mind, 2.5 over at plus 128 for the game. We'll watch this second half, which should be a little bit higher scoring. But so far, the news of the day, not Giannis Antetokounmpo. We'll get to that momentarily. It comes from both college and the NBA as you get the news that Dusty May has decided to leave Michigan and take the job for the Dallas Mavericks head coaching position. May is the first college coach to take an NBA job since John Beilein back in 2019. He, of course, from Michigan as well, went to the Cleveland Cavaliers. A reminder, the Michigan players do get a 15-day window coming up in a couple of days to see if they want to transfer. Mike Boynton Jr. is going to come off from the assistant spot and become the full-time head coach of Michigan, or at least that's what current reports are indicating. Everything changes at some point. But wanted to actually bring this up for a multitude of reasons because there's layers to everything. Now, it doesn't seem like there's going to be a coaching carousel restarting in college basketball because they're hiring from within, but Michigan is 10-1 currently to win the national championship. They did have a busy and strong offseason, including landing Brandon McCoy Jr., the five-star guard, 6'5", 190, pretty talented kid, 10th overall nationally, according to 24/7, so it's going to be interesting to see what happens. But hiring from within, one would assume that you retain, of course, most, if not all, of the talent that you have on this roster. And the other part is the Dallas Mavericks aspect of this. Remember, the Dallas Mavericks control the 9th overall pick in the NBA draft, which comes up tomorrow. And you've got a lot of Michigan players that are kind of floating around in that area that have been mocked to potentially go. At Amara
7: is a minus 190 favorite to go inside of the top 10. Yaxel Landenberg plus 240. And then Morris Johnson Jr. plus 370. Of those three, Mara and Landenberg, both really solidly in the mix for a top 10 selection. So does the presence of Dusty May as the head coach for the Dallas Mavericks change what Dallas wants to do with that selection? But let's not waste any more time. NBA draft will be part of our conversation throughout the day. So let's start the show as we always do.
8: It's time for the top headlines and topics of the day. This is The Rundown.
7: Well, let's not bury the lead at all, because it's a big day here at the Vegas Stats and Information Network. NFL Guide Day. That's right, the NFL Guide out this week. Very much looking forward to diving into it. Read some of the features that we have up in the guide, and we'll talk about a couple of those things today, including some thoughts on alternate win totals. Adam Burke does a really great job breaking those down, and the race from worst to first. There's a lot of candidates, obviously, eight of them. There's eight divisions. Which ones actually have a shot to go from worst to first? We'll discuss every single one of those and some of the tidbits that we're going to get in the NFL Guide. VSiN.com/subscribe to get your hands on that bad boy as part of a VSiN Pro subscription. It's also the world's game, because the FIFA World Cup currently underway right now. We've got a lot of really fun contests coming up later today. France and Iraq will go at it coming up at 2 p.m. Pacific time. We also have Norway and Senegal, one I've got my eye on, as we've got Erling Haaland to lead in goals scored, although Messi with four so far in the tournament, and maybe more to come, and a little bit of life support already to start. But Norway-Senegal should be a ton of fun, and Jordan-Algeria ending the night. But we'll look ahead, too. We have a lot of news coming out of the World Cup, a change in goal for the Mexican side, and more. So we'll have some thoughts on those as we move forward. But I think, I mean, come on, let me control the show. Where else would we begin? It is a holiday? Draft Day Eve. The NBA draft is upon us. Tomorrow is the day. We will finally get to see who will be selected first overall, potentially by the Washington Wizards, although all reports are indicating that indeed the Washington Wizards will make the selection. All of the noise and the chatter around a trade potentially happening between Washington and Utah has all but died, and the expectation is that we're going to go off in the order that we expect when it comes to the top of the draft: Washington, Utah, Memphis, and Chicago in the top four. Everything's going to start really at the top five, but we'll start at the top. No real big changes when it comes to the odds to go first overall, because really been no big changes when it comes to any of the news surrounding this. A.J. Tabanza over at DraftKings minus 425 to go first overall. Darren Peterson at 3-1. Then you get into the double digits. Cam Boozer at 28. Caleb Wilson 90. So on and so forth. We do have some new intel, relatively, from Brian Wu of ESPN and others around the top of the draft. We can make this quick because, really, we know what's going on here. But I wanted to focus on one thing from Wu that then we can tie into here, some of the odds that you're going to see. As you can notice, not only a DraftKings minus 425 for Tabanza, but over a $4 favorite, both at BetMGM and at FanDuel, go with the first overall pick. From Brian Wu's latest mock draft up on ESPN, updated just a few hours ago, quote, "The margin between Tabanza and Peterson is viewed in the league as razor thin. Tabanza is still considered a favorite by rival teams. And if the Wizards pass on Peterson, the expectation is that the Jazz will comfortably select him anyway." There was a news report from Grant Fsath over the weekend, covers the Dallas Mavericks and in the Dallas area. Two things. First off, one of which is that Peterson actually did meet with the Jazz this weekend. So that's a change. Maybe that means that Peterson is going to go to the Utah Jazz, but he sees the writing on the wall. The other is that he has reported that Tabanza will be the first overall pick. Not maybe, not that he's being considered. Grant Fsath has reported that he is going to be the first overall pick. Now, Grant's report has not really shaped the market that much, as we haven't seen it budge. Still over a $4 favorite for Tabanza. And this is the time now, as we talk about with all of these drafts, where market movements really do matter. In the next 24 hours, when you start to see these markets move, those are the ones that I'm really going to buy. So we'll see if we can maybe get some momentum on the Peterson side. And then the wide expectation at the top of the draft is that Boozer will go third and Wilson will go fourth. So with that in mind, let's take a look a little bit further down. And I'll say this, somewhat disappointing as somebody who really likes the NBA draft, and especially a draft like this, where there are so many college players. What's been one of the biggest complaints about the NBA draft in the last few years? Well, it's been that there's a bunch of European players at the top that you and I and many others aren't particularly familiar with. Alex Saar, Noah Essengay, Zachary Risacher, all of these names that we didn't really get to watch college basketball, didn't get to play in the NCAA tournament. Well, now it's filled with Americans, or at least players who played for American universities that we got to watch for months on end in college hoops. And yet there's not really that many offerings out there. Some books only have top 10 index props. Some have a smattering of draft position selections as well. You've got the first through 10th picks in terms of index props there as well, but really kind of disappointing in terms of what is being offered so far. So we have four draft position props that are at least available to you right now. We do have some intel surrounding these guys. Let's start with Darius Acuff Jr. as we inch closer to the draft. Currently up there at 6.5 for his draft position, over at plus 120, under minus 155. We could say that Acuff could be, quote, sliding, despite market pricing saying that he's really not.

0: interestingly enough, Brian Wu's reported that the Clippers are either going to select Keaton Wagler or heavily considered Michael Brown Jr. Well, obviously, neither of those guys are Darius Acuff Jr. Wagler and Michael Brown Jr. are actually considered by rival teams as the two most likely candidates if the Clippers stay put. That's according to Brian Wu. So that would, in theory, eliminate the fifth overall pick for Darius Acuff. So that leaves you just with that draft position. If we're buying into the fact that the Clippers are between, Michael Brown Jr. and Keaton Wagler, then that means Darius Acuff would have to land, if you're betting that thing under, at minus 155, that he would have to land with Brooklyn at number six. Well, in Wu's latest mock draft, Brown Jr. is the selection for the Brooklyn Nets. And this is from Wu himself. Quote, Brown seems to have gathered momentum on the workout circuit. Brooklyn has shown real interest. Nate Ament is the other player thought to be in the conversation for Brooklyn. Other names that have been reported for the Brooklyn Nets included Dave Mara coming out of Michigan. And yet still no Darius Acuff Jr. And yet he's still sitting there under minus 155 with his draft position at 6.5. And then you get to Sacramento. According to Wu, sources say there is strong mutual interest between Acuff and Sacramento. Acuff is drawing consideration from the Clippers and Nets, but much of the talk in recent days points to him landing in his preferred destination of Sacramento. So if that's the case, again, you're looking at these selections. Darius Acuff right now to go with the seventh overall pick would be plus 190. That is the favorite option right now, but really kind of clashing with where we're at in terms of the way that he is being priced, at least when it comes to his draft position. Keaton Wagler, draft position is 7.5, over plus 220, under minus 290. Recently, reports have indicated that Wagler has canceled some of these workouts and really has just met with the Clippers and the Bulls, and that his expectation is that he's going to fall within that range. Those two visits, that was it. Brooklyn, Sacramento, canceled trips there, so it's a decision that suggests that he's comfortable with his standing. I have not seen a lot of where Wagler would end up going if both the Clippers and Nets pass on him. Would assume that he's just the next guy off the board, so maybe that means the Sacramento Kings would be interested, but that does not seem to be the case. So perhaps Keaton Wagler, who is priced at under minus 290 at 7.5, would slip a little bit if the Sacramento Kings still have the choice between him and Acuff, because they seem to have their eyes set on what he is. Kingston Fleming's 9.5 under minus 230. This one's a pretty interesting spot as well for Fleming's, only because he has slipped. We thought he was going to be a top 7 pick, but now he's precariously perched right there outside of the top 10. And then Mikael Brown Jr., as we just mentioned, 6.5 plus 240 the over, minus 330 on the under. Does seem like there's some real strong momentum for him to go at 5 or 6. But floating over all of this, and especially at number 5, is, of course, what's going to happen with Giannis Antetokounmpo. There's been a lot of rumbling that it is down to the Boston Celtics and the Miami Heat. Shams Charania went on Get Up this morning and confirmed those reports. Brian Windhorst has all but confirmed those reports as well. But still, the Clippers hang out there in this weird nexus with the fifth overall pick that could be tempting if the Bucks want to forego both deals that are out there. And there's been reports of a secret third team, potentially, that has some interesting pieces. Whether or not they'll win that battle remains to be seen. We'll have more on Giannis Antetokounmpo coming up on the other side. We've got plenty of news, notes, and a little bit on baseball as well. We're just getting started here on Money Moves. Not going to want to miss a moment, because we have a jam-packed show and a lot to get to over the course of the next hour and 45 minutes.
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4: With the Bloomberg Business of Sports Report, I'm Charlie Pellett. A Senate committee has approved a bill to regulate college athletics. The Protect College Sports Act was passed by the Senate Commerce, Science, and Transportation Committee on a 19-9 vote. The PCSA would grant athletes rights to make money off of their name, image, and likeness, extend revenue-sharing requirements for colleges, and mandate that schools cover athletes' medical costs. Olympic figure skating champion Alyssa Liu and world champion Ilya Malinin are set to make their returns to top-level competition at Skate America next season. The International Skating Union has published lineups for the new season's Grand Prix events, listing Skate America in Everett, Washington on November 13th through the 15th. And the boating supply retailer West Marine says it's closing 59 stores in 23 states. And that's the Bloomberg Business of Sports Report. I'm Charlie Pellet.
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0: We're back out on the pitch for the Group J match between Argentina and Austria here in this, 52nd minute. A 1-0 lead still for Argentina right now. A couple of chances early on, but nothing important, so we will keep an eye on that as we push forward here today. Remember, go to VSiN.com/subscribe. Check out everything we have to offer, and we'll get back to the association. Really nothing of note when it comes to the Giannis Antetokounmpo sweepstakes at this point right now. I mean, we're still just waiting. The reporting over the weekend was absolutely irritating from NBA heads. There was one reporter who tweeted out, did everybody just get the same, it's close text? To which everybody who wanted some attention responded, yes. It is 11:15 a.m. Pacific time, and we have yet to see anything move on that. We'll have some updates on that and some odds and details on what some of these trade packages are going to look like for Giannis Antetokounmpo. Shout out to Will Hill, who was with us last week. He talked about betting Giannis to go to the Boston Celtics, and by all accounts, it is down to two teams, Miami Heat and the Boston Celtics, to land the services of the Greek Freak. But we push on. It is a good day here at the network, the NFL guide, now out, and we can check these things out. You can go out, VSiN.com/subscribe, get your hands on it this week. It's going to be absolutely fantastic for you. And remember, as you get closer to the season, this will be updated as well. But a lot of great content in the guide as usual. But you want to get your hands on this because if you get $175, full VSiN Pro access through the Super Bowl. So it doesn't include just the guide, but both versions of it and everything we do from now until the end of the NFL season. And that is a long time from now. 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And check it out today. So there's two things I wanted to go over from the NFL guide today that I thought, well, I mean, they all have some really good value, but some real strong value to start with, because win totals are obviously going to be a ton of fun to get to. And I say this all the time, and I give our guy, Adam Burke, a ton of credit about this when it comes to NFL win totals. And generally I'll say, hey, look, when you want to bet a win total, if you have a feeling that a team is going to go over or under their win total, it would behoove you then to look at an alternate win total, because more often than not, they will clear those by a pretty good margin. So let's see what Adam has to say about what we have seen from these teams when it comes to some of the results in the win totals that you bet into. In the 2025 season, 13 teams, I should say, went over or under their win total by 3.5 wins. That was last year alone. Of the last four seasons, 62 teams went over or under their win total by at least 2.5 wins. That is 48% of 128 team seasons over that span that went over or under their win total by at least 2.5 wins. So again, the whole point here being, the premise being, is that you should look, if you're going to bet a win total, at some of these alternates. The examples from last year, and these are just the teams that missed their win total mark by 3.5 wins, either over or under. You know, the Cincinnati Bengals, win total before the season started was 9.5. They ended up going 6-11. The Broncos were 9.5. They went 14-3. Cardinals win total was 8.5. They ended up with 3-14. The Chiefs, 11.5. They ended up going 6-11. Commanders, 9.5, 5-12. Jaguars, 7.5, 13-4. The Jets, 6.5. They went 3-14. Patriots, 8.5. Blew by it at 14-3 last season. Top seed in the AFC. Raiders, 6.5. They go under. They get 3-14. Ravens at 11.5. Finish 8-9. The Seahawks at 8.5. Go 14-3. And then the Tennessee Titans with a win total of 6.5. Go 3-14. And remember, these are just the teams that missed their mark by 3.5 wins. There were also quite a few teams that missed their mark by 2.5 wins, so on and so forth. So it's always worth looking at some of the alternate win totals for these teams that you believe could actually do such a thing. So with that, came up with a couple of teams that I think are worth discussing from this standpoint. There will be some crossover to the first or from worst to first runs, because there are going to be some teams that are candidates to go over their win totals, and thus we'll talk about their alternate win totals. But the top candidate I think a lot of people are going to circle, and we've heard a lot about them, have been the Detroit Lions. Win total of 10.5. It's a pick over at DraftKings. If you want to look at some alternate win totals for the Lions, 11.5 over plus 175, 12.5 over plus 320. They have the easiest strength of schedule in the National Football League by opponent projected win total. The Lions are going to be a very popular team as we head into the year. Maybe not so much from the perspective of, hey, winning the Super Bowl, but winning a one seed, having the most wins, going over their win total, and for bettors, looking at this team to potentially go over those numbers, I think you're definitely worth looking at just considering what we saw last year. Say what you want about the Patriots and the MVP and all that stuff. The Patriots supplemented their wins by destroying the easiest schedule in the National Football League, one of the easiest schedules that you're going to see. The Lions have that opportunity yet again this season. And the Lions, much like the Patriots, are a competent team, competent enough at the very least, especially what they have on offense, the coaching staff, that they're going to be able to take advantage of some of the opportunities that are placed in front of them. And on the schedule, they've got some regression candidates as well, namely among them two times against the Chicago Bears, which we can talk about a little bit later. But the Lions are going to be one of the top candidates to potentially hit this mark here that we're talking about, going over by a decent amount when it comes to their win totals and playing some of those accordingly. Friday, Stormy and I talked about the AFC North. Cincinnati Bengals are also, I think, one of those candidates to look at here when we're talking about playing some alternate win totals. These to the over. We'll have some under candidates as well. But if you look at Cincinnati, win total of 10.5, shaded to the under at minus 140, overs plus 115. DraftKings only had 11.5 as an alternate win total available at plus 210 to the over. They have the third easiest schedule in the NFL coming into this year. You talk about the investments that they have made on defense, both at the edge rusher position and at safety. This should be a unit that is much improved. You don't need them to be the best unit in the NFL, although I think they're actually going to finish inside of the top half when it comes to metrics, like expected points added by opponents. What you just need for them is to be competent. So with the third easiest schedule left in the NFL, a defense that is widely improved, one of the best wide receiver core, in the NFL, and one of the best quarterbacks when fully healthy, and there's a big if there. We've seen that Joe Burrow has not shown that he can be consistently healthy, but still, this is going to be a candidate, a very strong candidate at that, for a bet over, and a bet over at an alternate win total at 11.5 to about 2-1 or so for the Cincinnati Bengals. The Ravens, I think, fall into this category as well. I've got some questions, not that I think they're going to be awful. I am I'm waiting to see what this Ravens team is going to look like. I feel jilted and burned from last year, as I, amongst many others, were like, this is my top-rated team in the NFL. And then they came out and won 8 games, were absolutely awful on defense. But you can't deny that everything sets up for Baltimore pretty well. The new coaching staff, the investments that they have made, and then you would assume the same level of production from an MVP candidate like Lamar Jackson, who has played at the level that he has at this point of his career. Win total for the Baltimore Ravens, 11.5. Unders minus 140. So if you wanted to play some alternate win totals here for the Baltimore Ravens, 12.5 over plus 215. And then if you're really high on what Baltimore can do, as somebody who's high on Cincinnati, I'd probably not invest in this way, but still 13.5 over plus 425. They've got the sixth easiest schedule left. Actually, I keep saying left. They have the sixth easiest schedule in the National Football League at this point when it comes to projected opponent win totals. And the last team that I'm relatively high on, personally at least, and this was one of the bets that I had in the guide, and I'll have my predictions coming up here in a minute, that we had up there. All of the decent talent hosts and, of course, guests were in there submitting their selections for divisions and more. But the Atlanta Falcons. Falcons, I think, are in a really good position. This is my blind belief in Kevin Stefanski. It might come up as something that bites me by the time we get to the end of the regular season. And it seems like every year we, the collective, think that the Falcons have something to deliver because of the skill position talent that they boast. But this seems like this finally could be it. You've got an offensive-minded coach at the helm in Stefanski. Win total is 6.5. It's barely shaded to the over at minus 115. 7.5 is the alternate win total at plus 136 to the over. 8.5 plus 250 to the over. And then 9.5 plus 450. You see here my predictions for the guide. NFC South, Falcons were my winner. I'm buying in. Now, a lot of my prediction is that the Falcons are going to start Tua Tagovailoa at quarterback. I think he's going to win the job. I think that we have seen the upside of Tua enough, especially when he's operating at his peak. As I put it in the guide, he found himself on the fringes of some MVP races when he was actually playing relatively well. Now you look at this team playing indoors in a division where you get to avoid these frigid spots they have to play late in the year. The skill position talent's there. You have a quarterback coach who, and an offensive coach, I should say, who can really get the most out of some of his guys. I think the upside's really strong for the Atlanta Falcons. But it's not just about betting these things over. You should always talk about whether or not we're going to look at some of these unders. I got burned last year, the Miami Dolphins. Alternate under on their win total, missed it by a half win, if you want to call it like that. It makes me feel better, at least. The Dolphins did not get there. I think one candidate for this resides in the same division, and it's a good thing that Stormy's not here today. Carolina Panthers, win total is 7.5, shaded the under minus 130. 6.5 is plus 134 to the under. 5.5 wins, under plus 245. They've got the second hardest schedule in the NFL. This Panthers team offensively, if you look at some of the efficiency metrics from last year, they were bad. And as much as Bryce Young has shown some improvement, so much of what they did on offense was heavily relying on a rushing scheme that had to do all of the work. The defense has improved. They go and add a big piece there. But I don't know if I buy what this Panthers team is selling. And in an NFC South with a Falcons team that I've got, I think, has a real strong upside and is not the worst in that division, a Saints team that has a lot of buy signs when it comes to their upward momentum. We'll talk about them coming a little later. I think the Panthers find themselves as the odd man out when it comes to the NFC South in terms of finishing last in this division. And I think you could definitely look at this team to potentially finish with fewer than 5.5 wins at about a plus 245. Might be a rough year for this group. But overall, look, these predictions, sometimes I like to go cute. I think a couple of years ago, I had like a Dolphins-Browns Super Bowl. For me, went with the rematch in the Super Bowl. Rams, Bengals, a rematch. I'm buying in on Joe Burrow and this team. Hard not to buy in on what the Los Angeles Rams are selling. Bengals are my Super Bowl champion as well. But you can find all of this stuff here in the guide. You see all the selections up there for division winners, our wild card selections, our conference champions, and more, along with our Super Bowl champs, along with a ton of best bets. So check it out today. 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It's a ton of great content. 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Hockey season will start. NBA season will start. College basketball, college football. Everything that we do from now to the Super Bowl, all part of what this package is for you over at VSiN.com/subscribe. All right, let's hit a little bit of baseball on the other side. We got a lot of games going on. Got some good indicators, some guys to buy low, sell high, and more. So don't go anywhere. It's Money Moves here on VSiN.

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1: The majority of service dogs from canines are rescues, and with each pairing, two lives are changed forever. 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
5: Still that 1-0 lead for Argentina over Austria. We're in the 66th minute right now. The Argentinian side does kind of have to be kicking themselves, and not a soccer pun, because they have had a lot of opportunities here in this game to pull away, and that has not been the case. Messi's goal, the lone difference so far. For those who are just joining us who have not been tuned in, Messi also missed a penalty opportunity very early in the game that would have put them up 1-0, but instead just a lone score so far in the 66th minute. So keeping an eye on this as a Group J play, of course, underway right now. Good slate of contests, Norway and Senegal later today. That will be a ton of fun worth looking at, and I am very excited to see what some of our guests have to say about that. Malcolm Bamford's going to be with us from the SGP Group Premier Podcast, 12:15 Pacific Time, 3:15 p.m. for those of you on the East Coast. We'll talk a little bit about the late slate we're going to have tomorrow as well. But best part about summer is we do have a lot going on. It's not just the NBA draft or free agency that is upcoming. Of course, Summer League will be part of that. We'll have that coming up in a month. We have the NHL draft, which we'll hit on a little bit later this week. I think we have a special guest. I don't want to confirm whether or not we do, but I think Stormy's been working hard as we can look ahead to the NHL draft. But baseball, of course, hot and heavy and well underway. So let's take a look at some of the games that we have coming up later today. I've got some games that are interesting to me, so I'm not going to go through every single one of them, or I will at least try, but I'm going to start with the ones that I find the most interesting first. Let's go to Texas and Miami. Kumar Rocker and Tyler Phillips. Rocker is the projected starter as of a few hours ago. I believe we're still there with Rocker projected to get the start. And no, of course not. See, this is why you double-check things. Tyler Alexander is going to get the start. But either way, focus here is not so much going to be on Rocker as it is going to be on Tyler Phillips, who's getting the start for the Miami Marlins. Miami has won 4 straight, of course, coming into this matchup. Phillips with an interesting profile at this point. 3.10 ERA, 4.21 expected, 4.23 fielding independent. 5th start of the season, 21st appearance for him. 4 of his last 5 appearances have been starts. He's pitched at least 3 2/3 in his starts so far this year, so you can expect an adequate outing from Phillips in that regard. But if you look at his last start coming out, got knocked around on the road against Philadelphia. 4 innings pitched, 6 hits, walked 3, gave up 8 earned runs, taken him 3 times by the Phillies in that start. Struck out 4. Walk rate and the batting average on balls in play, if you put those things together for Phillips, one would think that you're probably going to at some point pay for the transgressions that you're putting out there on the diamond. He's walked nearly 12% of the hitters that he's faced up to this point. 267 batting average on balls in play. Now, I was texting with our guy Adam Burke, who will join us tomorrow, about Phillips' profile, because if you look at it, he's actually got some pretty solid swing and miss numbers, whiff rate, and, of course, chase rate. Two metrics that are well above average for him, at least when it comes to the percentiles, and yet the K rate's down there pretty low, and you wonder why. Well, it's because he's pitching the bottom of the zone, getting a lot of bottom zone swings and misses, so it's not that he's a dominant swing and miss guy, it's just the way that he is pitching, trying to induce ground balls, that you're going to get those numbers up, also not striking out a ton of guys. So you look at a couple of these things for him, and you would expect that maybe at some point, a guy like Phillips is going to get knocked around. Maybe the Rangers are going to be the ones to do it. Initially thought was to play over 8.5, but that was when I thought Rocker was going to get the start. Maybe looking at the Rangers to go over a potential team total. Lineup is still a little shorthanded, but still, Phillips, one of those guys, and we have a couple of on the roster today that just, I always have a little bit of problem separating the noise when it comes to these dudes who pitch the contact the way like Phillips does. But I do think this might be a spot where the Rangers could have some offensive support. Over 8.5 potentially the play, but I think the Texas Rangers team total also might be worth looking at. Let's go to Yankees and Tigers. Right now, this is a pretty fun pitching matchup on the surface. Gerrit Cole is going to get the start. He's going to oppose Framber Valdez. Yankees have dropped the last two of their home series to Cincinnati over the weekend. They're 1-3 in their last four games. Tigers, on the other hand, swept the White Sox over the weekend in Detroit, so in relatively good form.

0: they head into this series with the Bronx Bombers. Let's take a look at Cole. Cole's got some pretty interesting numbers as well. 257 ERA and a 278 expected. You look at his last start, pretty solid, six innings pitched, gave up three hits, two walks, two earned runs, got taken deep in that one, struck out six. But what stands out about Gerrit Cole's overall profile is some of the deeper metrics. For example, 213 on batting average and balls in play, always generally an indicator that probably, you know, you're getting a little lucky and that should revert back to form. Then you look at the chase rate, which is pretty good, but how about this? When Cole has been challenging hitters, he has not really been getting there. Whiff rate of just 17%, that's in the third percentile. Now, he's working his way back, so I don't expect that that would be something that holds. But at this point right now, pretty lucky on the balls in play, not having success when challenging hitters in the strike zone. One would assume that maybe you get inching closer to that 421 fielding independent. Contact numbers are really good for him, though, and we always talk about this, but you can see that in some of the noise. You know, these the expected ERA tied and weighted pretty heavily to some of the contact numbers. Fielding independent, not so much. Like, that's why you see that discrepancy. But it's going to be interesting to see if Cole reverts back to the form a little bit here against Detroit. On the other end, though, it's Framber Valdez, not a pitcher maybe that you really want to invest in at this point. 409 ERA, 449 expected, 434 fielding independent, the epitome of average so far for Valdez. Last start against Houston, the revenge start, pitched pretty well, six inning pitched, six hits, three walks, struck out six, didn't give up an earned run. How do you fare against this Yankees lineup, though, even as shorthanded as it can be, is really the question. Hasn't been getting any guys to swing and miss when he challenges them inside the strike zone. He's in the 18th percentile of whiff rate. He's only struck out 18% of the hitters that he's faced up to this point, and he's given up some hard contact. That's generally what Valdez does, but Yankees team total is at 4.5 for today. I think you could maybe ask them to have some success against Valdez, considering what he's been throwing out there for the most part, if you look at the larger sample size of work that we have seen so far. Let's go to the National League, where the Phillies and Nationals will go at it. Rangel is going to get the start for the Phillies. Don't really know too much about him. Small sample size dating back to last year and the very lone start that he made this year. But Foster Griffin is going to be the focus. We saw the Nationals open up about $1.16 favorite. They're upwards of minus 125 right now. 10 over minus 110, so a pick both ways. We're pretty much seeing the same price here. Let's look at Griffin, though. His last start, six innings pitched, six hits, two walks, an earned run, and six strikeouts against the Kansas City Royals. That was in D.C., so he started at home for a second consecutive outing. He has not allowed more than one earned run in three straight starts in four of his last five. He has been on an absolute heater at this point right now. So let's take the last four, the last five in totality for Griffin. A 193 ERA, which is pristine. It is immaculate. However, a 404 expected ERA, a 443 fielding independent. It's that classic pitch-to-contact profile, which creates a ton of noise at this point right now, and it's one of my biggest weaknesses here when it comes to baseball, because you look at some of the contact numbers, the ability to get guys to ground into, whether it's double plays or just ground into outs in general. Griffin's been very, very good at it. A lot of his numbers would indicate at some point he is going to pay for what he has been putting out there in terms of hard contact and more. And if there was a lineup that you would potentially trust to get that done, could be Philly here today. Again, the market has moved with Griffin, considering the way that he has pitched. I don't blame them, but given the way this Phillies team can swing the bats, I would assume that maybe if there was a lineup that would expose him for what he has been putting out there, it's definitely going to be a team, I think, like the Philadelphia Phillies. So Phillies live tonight. We'll talk more about this with Best Bets, but really tempted by Philadelphia in this game to get this done against the Washington Nationals. Let's go to the Astros and the Blue Jays up next. This is a fantastic duel on the surface. Hunter Brown is going to be out there for the Houston Astros. Dylan Cease will oppose him. Brown, of course, dealt with a long-term absence because of injury, so he is back out there. His last start, which was his first start back, that was back on the 16th against Detroit, gave the Astros 5 2/3, seven strikeouts, three walks, one earned run, was right back to where he was when he got off, or excuse me, when he went to the injured list here. Dylan Cease is going to be on the other side. Cease has been incredible too. 271 ERA, 238 fielding independent. The command issues have been there for Cease, but the improvement for him so far this year, he's not giving up home runs at such a high rate. And the strikeout stuff, man, the whiff rate, the chase rate, all these things, the strikeout rate overall have been so much more improved for Cease. We say this all the time with these hitters, or excuse me, with these pitchers, when you're able to mow down hitters, it doesn't matter as much when you give up some of these walks. And even though his command has been slightly worse this year than it was last year, ever so slightly, 9.8% to 10.2% in terms of walk rate, Cease has really balanced that out with a much better ability to strike guys out up to this point. Coming off of a pretty good start, in fact, his last three Cs, he's not giving up more than two earned runs in an outing. You go back to last time on the road against Boston, five innings pitched. He has only given, he struck out seven, walked four, didn't give up a single earned run, has only given up one earned run over his last 11 and has struck out 18 to five walks. So Cease has been dominant here. This looks like a classic pitcher's duel in which you're probably going to get something in this first five. You can look at that first three under the half run. I think that would be low-hanging fruit, but still pretty tempting considering the way both of these pitchers are throwing the ball at this point right now. Hard to really bet an over and expect a lot of success given the way both of these guys in terms of their form. And the last one here, kind of the opposite actually of what we're seeing in this Astros-Blue Jays matchup. Shota Imanaga and Kodai Senga will oppose one another. Cubs and Mets are going to go at it. This one looks like a fun one only because you could get two guys out there that get completely knocked around. Cubs opened up as a small road favorite at minus 112, minus 104 coming back on the other side. Current numbers for Chicago have them at about a minus 122, minus 125 favorite. But it's really whether or not either of these guys are going to find some sort of positive form. Imanaga, you can make the case for potentially. 4.26 ERA, the expected ERA, though, under 4. Again, tying into some of the contact numbers for the most part. Hard hit rate is low. His barrel rate is high. So he's given up a ton of those barrels, which is not particularly great. But on the other end, you get Kodai Senga, who over 24 innings, it's a small sample size, but still, it does not really look good, man. An ERA of 9, even the fielding and expected and all the other advanced metrics still have him well over 5. This has not been good early on, so he's just trying to find some form here. Against his Cubs lineup, might not pan out very well for him. I think it might be a little bit of a fairer price to look at the Cubs minus 125, given the way that Senga's looking and some of the underlying metrics for Imanaga. All right, we're still at 1-0 between Argentina and Austria. We'll keep our eye on that as we move forward. But on the other side, let's continue as we look ahead to some of the big moments, including a big WNBA card today and some big topics, MVP and more. Ed Sikmia is going to join us, on the other side from Covers.com.
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0: It's a busy summer, and as it continues on, we are inching closer and closer to the halfway point of the WNBA season. We've had a lot of fun results, including over the weekend and last night. Los Angeles Sparks got a big win at the Gun against the New York Liberty. To talk about that and much more, we have Ed Simeo with us, covers.com. Got a lot of good games today, including, of course, the Indiana Fever, Caitlin Clark out there on the floor. But wanted to zoom out a little bit before we get to some of the games for today, Ed, and discuss just with you, as we saw yesterday, some of the big results in over the weekend. One of them was Washington going out there on the road and getting a win over the Minnesota Lynx. I think, along with everybody else, I'm not going to act like I am some sort of hipster here. Olivia Miles has been awesome. She's been great to watch. She has been one of the best stories of the WNBA so far. We got a fake update from the Lynx that they are closer to the end of the recovery for Nafisa Collier than the beginning. But I wanted to ask you, as you power rate this team currently control the top spot of the WNBA, when she comes back, how good can this team potentially be with the way that Miles has been playing here?
12: Well, we know how good they were last year, everything up till their run in the playoffs, which would be my only concern, is we've already seen them struggle a bit, even with Collier in the lineup, when it came down to crunch time last year. But no, this team should be the favorite to win it all again, just as they were entering the playoffs last year. With Collier back, adds a lot more depth, a lot more strength to that lineup. And I think they have the talent to compete with, you know, the Aces, the Liberty, anyone else you want to throw at them. When it comes playoff time.
0: Yeah, I think this is going to be a fun run, and I would expect at this point right now, I guess I'll ask this, being out here in Las Vegas, we get to watch Asia Wilson up close and personal. Does Olivia Miles, if she keeps this up, have any opportunity to steal not only Rookie of the Year, but could she actually take MVP as a rookie? Is there any historical precedent for this?
12: I think she's definitely making a run at that Rookie of the Year award, and I would probably pick her to win it right now. In terms of MVP, though, I think this is Asia Wilson's race to lose. I think she's an overwhelming favorite. The sports books back that up, and for good reason. There's just no other player in the WNBA right now like her that impacts the game the same way Wilson does. And honestly, that's why, in my view, the Aces are still the favorite in my mind, if not in the betting lines, to win a title again this year.
0: All right, we'll talk some individual games again. Ed Simeo with us, covers.com. Let's go to the Chicago Sky on the road against the Connecticut Sun. Chicago has been in a couple of tight ones here in their last few contests. Now they get to hit the road to take on the Sun. We're looking at 3.5 in the current market. Total is about 169.5. What do we do with this one?
12: Yeah, I mean, you know, I'm here in Connecticut. You talk about being out there in Vegas, and yeah. People love women's basketball here. Obviously, that runs deep. And there's been nothing more disappointing than the Sun this year for us, especially knowing we're losing them all in all probability, unless something really changes at the last minute. The issues here for the Sun are they're not really good at anything. They give up too many points. They don't score enough. And I actually like the over in this game, even a point higher. When I was originally looking at this game, it was up at 170.5. Yeah, the Sun are the second lowest scoring team in the league. Both teams are in the bottom five, so where are the points coming from? Well, it's because neither team plays defense either, especially when that comes to Connecticut. You know, they're near the bottom in points allowed. And then you look at Chicago. they've scored and allowed over 90 in each of their last three games. These are teams that are going to end up most likely in a shootout. The pace is going to be pretty high. I like the over here.
0: All right, let's go with player props here, because one of the things, and I've been trying a lot more, especially this season, watching a lot of these individual games and these performances. Angel Reese has been playing really well over the last few games and just this season overall. Just the other day, becomes the fastest player in WNBA history, reached 1,000 rebounds in action today. This Dream Team has actually been pretty solid, too. What are we looking at here? They get Toronto, is a little shorthanded. Dreamer laying 13.5, 14.5 with a total of 178.5, coming off of just a pummeling of two games against the Fever over the last few days.
12: Yeah, the number's a little too big for me to attack there, even though I do love the way the Dream are playing. As you said, coming off this two-game sweep home and home against the Fever. We know the tempo, as their name would suggest, they're willing to push the pace a little. They are the worst in WNBA in terms of points allowed, points per 100 possessions. And when it comes to Angel Reese, that's what I'm targeting in this game. I love her over. If you can get it around 15.5 points, her scoring over. Look, I know the memes are out there. If we have some more casual WNBA viewers, that's probably what they know Angel Reese from, right? The truth of the matter is, you can't bet based on things like that. She's hit that over 15.5 in five of her last six games. Her double-double prop is almost an automatic. If you want to throw that in the parlays, you're not going to get a lot on it, but great value add. I like to say, just when we point stuff out about her, that she has a higher field goal percentage than Caitlin Clark, of all people. You would never suspect that based on the memes. Doesn't make her a better shooter, of course. They're very different players. She's a good offensive player, keeps getting better, and I think her points props are right now very undervalued, and I think you're getting a good value at 15.5.
0: Where do you stack them up with the Liberty? Because obviously New York's been shorthanded themselves. Sabrina Ionescu was hurt for a while. She's barely working her way back over the last couple of games. But the Dream are currently ahead of them by about a game so far. New York's lost their last couple. But from a power rating standpoint, are the Liberty, when all is said and done, going to rate out as a better team than the Dream when they're fully healthy and everybody's got their legs under them?
12: I have the Liberty as slightly ahead of the Dream when fully healthy, as you said. You know, they've had a very little Ionescu on the court, but when you had Stewart, Jones, and Ionescu all together, I think at a pure talent level, you have to rate them slightly better. I want to see more to decide that, though. That would be how I feel right now. I don't know by the end of the season, just the way the Dream have been playing. Maybe they are still being underrated, even as you said, in a power rankings sense, when you're talking about a fully healthy team.
0: All right, let's go to the Indiana Fever. A lot of people will be looking at this one. Obviously, Caitlin Clark front and center from a star standpoint. Fever, from a side perspective, though, have not been covering numbers. They're 3-6 ATS in their last nine. Number against Phoenix, they're about a 7.5-point favorite. Total's 177.5. But you've got a player prop here that you like for this one.
12: Yeah, I did take the player prop. On balance, I do like the Fever to cover here. They're taking a big step down in competition after those two games of the Dream. They should be able to handle the Mercury. I don't see Phoenix keeping up in terms of scoring against, a Fever team that can just run up the offense for 40 minutes. They lead the WNBA in scoring pace metrics, and that's going to be hard for Phoenix to deal with. But we have Caitlin Clark here, who's averaged 26 points a game over her last five games. You can get her at an over of 21.5 in scoring. Normally, I like to attack her assists numbers, but lately, actually, a little bit down in that category. Not down far, but enough that I feel more comfortable. She seems to be taking on a primary scoring role for the Fever. Not that she ever wasn't a big scorer for them, but really taking over games in terms of scoring lately. And I like that to happen again tonight against Phoenix.
0: All right. Ed Simeo with us here, covers.com, going over everything with the WNBA schedule here on Monday. Last game on the rotation, only four today. Dallas on the road against Seattle. I would assume this is a tough spot for Dallas. They have this furious comeback on Saturday against the Chicago Sky. Now you got to go out there to Seattle to take on this team, but they're big favorites, 170.5. What do we do with the Wings here?
12: Yeah, despite all that, I still like the Wings in this game. We've already seen them blow out Seattle once this year. And while you don't want to put too much into one result, I think the fact that they won by over 20 points in that matchup does say something. We know the Storm tend to play slow. They're a very inefficient offensive team. They're dead last in points per game. They're averaging around 77 points a game right now. And Dallas isn't the kind of team that's going to give up easy points back either, which would be something some teams would concern me with. Indiana, for that in that case, sometimes with the turnovers. The team is second in assists, second last in turnovers, so not surprising they have the best assist turnover rate in the league behind Paige Buechers. When they're playing these weaker teams, that kind of stops other teams from getting back in games with easy buckets. So, yeah, I like Dallas to take control of this game early and be able to cover that spread.
0: All right, we appreciate it. Ed, we thank you for a couple of minutes here today. We've got a lot going on. I'm getting distracted. We got this game between Argentina and Austria going on, too. So I don't mean to stumble and stutter, but we do appreciate the time. Thanks, man.
12: All right, take care.
0: Ed Seaman again, covers.com. Check that out. A recap for you, too, as he's looking at the WNBA card today. Over in Sky Sun, Angel Reese over 15.5 points. Caitlin Clark over 21.5 points and laying the points with the Wings here today. All right, 1-0 still. Argentina up on top. We are approaching extra time, so we'll have our eye on that. We'll give our previews, too, as we look ahead to what's going to happen later today. On the other side, though, at end of the second hour, the National Football League. We continue to look. NFL Guide Day today, so make sure that you have your guide. Go to VSiN.com/subscribe. Make sure you're ready for all the action coming up here this NFL season. We'll talk about worst to first contenders in the NFL. We've got a lot of candidates that potentially could finish last in their division, or last year finished last in their division, that could potentially finish first. I think there's about four with some legitimate shots to actually make that climb to the top of their division. We'll tell you who they are, and we'll tell you how you can bet them. We'll also keep our eye on what's happening in the final minutes here in this matchup between Argentina and Austria in Group J. So don't go anywhere. Second hour, Money Moves on the way.

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18: Argentina has finally found the back of the net, and it is exactly who you expect. Lionel Messi once again scores for Argentina. How about this? 2-0 in the 95th, the 96th minute in extra time. So Argentina getting it done there, up 2-0 in the waning seconds. They will get that victory. Second hour, Money Moves, Jonathan Von Tobel. Here with you today. We will have, coming up a little bit later, an update on some of the later games in Argentina. But let's discuss some of the breaking news in the National Basketball Association. Trae Young A lot of reports around Trey, whether or not he would actually remain with the Washington Wizards. Now, a lot of people freaked out when he exercised his player option, or at least declined it, I should say, and became an unrestricted free agent. But reports immediately followed that he was expected to re-sign with the Washington Wizards. Well, that has indeed been the case. As the news comes down, Trey Young will sign, according to sources, a new four-year, $212 million contract with the Wizards. So, what does that mean? Well, it's a couple of things. The first of which is, early reports that Trey was potentially on the block to get dealt seems all but not going to happen. That ties into the Giannis Antetokounmpo sweepstakes, because Miami, if they do not get Giannis, well, there's not many other places that they could go to. Maybe the Los Angeles Clippers with Kawhi Leonard could be an option to add to that team. We can discuss that. But at this point right now, with Trae Young slotted to stay with the Washington Wizards and the Wizards still in control of the first overall pick, that would also maybe put a dent in the thought of Darren Peterson joining the Washington Wizards via the NBA draft. Peterson has largely said in this process that he wants to be an on-ball guard. That's not going to happen with Trae Young. You'll have the ball in your hands, but not to the degree to which you're going to be the lead dude, because Trae Young is there with this longer-term deal, fourth year, by the way, with the player option. So does this mean that it locks in A.J. Dabanza with the first overall pick, who is over a $4 favor to be selected by the Washington Wizards? Right now, you see these prices floating in the range of about a minus 425 favor, minus 450, depending on where you look. The most expensive price on Dabanza over at BetMGM at minus 450. Darren Peterson plus 330 is the biggest price you're going to find on him right now, 3-1 on both DraftKings and BetMGM. But at the very least, the top of the draft right now, we do have a little bit of news, and that's that the Washington Wizards are at least linking themselves to Trae Young for the long term with a four-year deal worth about $212.9 million. So not worth $212 million, at least in terms of value it is, but not what you have to pay. The NFL Guides, make sure you check that out now, whether you're betting futures, win totals, division races, MVP, Rookie of the Year, Super Bowl odds. Our guide helps you get ahead of the market before training camp begins. 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I keep saying the player prop stuff that we have on the website, some of the most underrated thing that we have, 24/7 video and more, VSiN.com/subscribe. 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In the guide, we have a lot of good feature articles, and I thought one of my favorites that I was reading was from Zach Cohen about our contenders, worst to first. So we know the cliche, all of these teams, especially in the NFL, a league loaded with parity, the teams that can finish last in their division the next year can obviously make that leap and get it done. And there's obviously eight candidates every single year to do so. So we have our worst to first candidates for the 2026 NFL season. We have them in order of their win total here and odds to win the division. And I think the obvious answer to this question is going to be the Detroit Lions. Not only are they, the Lions, the team of those that finished last in their division a season ago, sporting the highest win total and, of course, at the top of their division in terms of the odds. They also have the easiest schedule in the National Football League. Going back to our conversation earlier about these teams that maybe could make the leap, again, if you're betting some of these win totals over, it would, I think, benefit you to look at some of the alternate win totals, as Adam Burke has pointed out in one of his feature articles about the regularity with which these teams miss the mark in terms of what the preseason win total is. The Lions are going to be a really popular selection, given everything they have in front of them and the easiest schedule. I know Mitch Moss is infatuated with this Lions team. We'll talk more about that on Tuesday's episode of Pod to the Future. Check that out wherever you get your podcast. We'll have an NFL special coming up this week. But I do think the Lions, obviously, have to start the conversation. Worst to first contenders with the Lions, given everything they have going for them coming into this year, easy and simple. The Saints now come up as our next team. Win total 7.5, shaded to the under at shaded to the over minus 120, plus 425 to win the NFC South. They are in a division that is perfectly winnable. I'm somebody that likes the team projected to finish last, the Atlanta Falcons, win total 6.5 there. But the Saints have some signs of growth. Tyler Shuck was obviously really strong at the end of the year last year with the way that he was playing. Made some believe that he can make a push for Rookie of the Year. Didn't really get close to winning it, but at least showed the upside as the season came to an end that he was going to potentially have the Saints in the proper direction. If you look at it from a division standpoint, win total 7.5. There's a lot of different things you could look at with the Saints team that I think would tempt you to believe they could actually get this thing done. And I think they're going to be one of the more popular selections. And as well as teams like the Detroit Lions, one of the easier schedules in the National Football League. So New Orleans, if the growth of Tyler Shuck is going to be there, and their division is as winnable as it looks, then that's going to be something I think totally makes some sense that you want to buy in on them, buying in on them finishing first in the division in the NFC South. Once you get past New Orleans, though, I think you get into some gray area personally. But the New Orleans Saints and the New York Giants are two teams that you hear a lot about in this offseason as potential massive improvers from where they were a season ago. Giants win total 7.5. It's pick both sides, minus 110. These numbers courtesy of DraftKings, by the way. About 6-1 to win that division. Personally, my selection for the guide was the Dallas Cowboys to win the NFC East. But you understand that with the coaching change, with Harbaugh coming in, running this thing, the upside of Jackson Dart and the skill position talent that they have, if and when they are fully healthy. I think you worry a little bit about the wide receiver core, though, as you get closer and closer to camp getting started. We're about a month away from there. But still, I think you worry about what this is going to look like from a pass catcher standpoint. But if Dart can continue to improve, is the expectation, and John Harbaugh deserves some credit. He was at least on that. He was running that staff that helped Lamar Jackson become a perennial MVP candidate. So the expectation that this Giants team is heading in the right direction, and rightfully so, and I think you like what they have up front on defense. Going from worst to first, though, in the division is another thing. I think winning nine games, the potential for the New York Giants is there. But finishing ahead of a team like Dallas, who's, I think, going to have one of the best offenses in the National Football League. They were a top 10 team in terms of efficiency a season ago. Bring a lot back from last year's team on offense. Should continue to head in that direction and have one of the more underrated play callers in the NFL in Schottenheimer. And then we just know the consistency the Eagles can provide on a year-to-year basis. Hard to believe that the Giants are going to be one of these teams that can go from worst to first in terms of their division, but definitely a candidate to go over their win total. I think the Titans do provide some really interesting conversation, though, when it comes to the AFC South. Now, the Jacksonville Jaguars obviously finished well over double-digit wins a season ago, and then you still have the Houston Texans, who are very good. Texans, though, have one of the hardest schedules in the NFL. Titans have a relatively easy schedule. This is all whether or not improvement at the quarterback position is really going to take hold when you look at the Titans, because I do think Cam Ward has the upside when you look at his overall skill set. You look at what he's got at the skill positions, I think it's relatively improved heading into the year. Dable is a play caller. I think as we go back to his time with the Buffalo Bills, was very, very good. I think the staff has done a really good job in improving this team on defense. And then you just look at where this team is in the division. I think the Colts are being a little overrated, as we have discussed a couple of times here on this program. It does seem like Daniel Jones is trending toward potentially being ready at the start of the year. This is a Colts team that lost a lot on a defense that wasn't particularly great. It was very, very lucky a season ago in terms of forcing turnovers and then scoring off of said turnovers. But once that evaporated, we saw exactly what the Colts were as that season came to an end. So I think you can easily leapfrog Indianapolis. Now the question becomes, will you be able to beat out Jacksonville? Will you be able to beat out Houston? Crazier things have happened. It's not like this Tennessee team's got nothing going for it. We also know that the Texans' offense, again, one very, very inefficient group that would look awful as the season went along and, of course, as the season came to an end of the postseason. And the Jacksonville Jaguars, a team that I think would take a step back from where they were a season ago. I don't think it would be crazy if the AFC South was, again, won by 9 or 10 wins and the Titans would be able to find themselves in the mix. It is a large leap, though, for Tennessee. And I think that if you're banking on the Titans making some sort of improvement, going back to our original conversation of betting an alternate win total over 7.5 or over 8.5, or potentially asking them to make the playoffs would be a little bit better of, or a little bit even easier mark to make if you're the Tennessee Titans as opposed to winning the AFC South. Our next four, it's a little bit more difficult to actually make the realistic jump from worst to first. The Jets, 5.5 shaded to the over at minus 120. We've discussed them before. As I have said, I think they can get to 6 wins, potentially. We had some news over the weekend, or not real news, but some accusations of Geno Smith, so we'll see what comes of that. Cleveland Browns at 5.5 shaded to the over at minus 146. An easy schedule, but a quarterback position that is absolutely a nightmare, at least on paper, unless Deshaun Watson can make some sort of step toward the guy that he was at the end of his time with the Houston Texans. That seems to be a team that's probably going to be middling around 5.5 or 6 wins and not really making a push in a division that has a potential Super Bowl contender, two of them, in Baltimore and Cincinnati. I think the Raiders are a really good team to potentially ask to go over their win total and, again, look at some of these alternate win totals over. But winning a division that's going to have a Kansas City Chiefs team that, when now fully healthy at the quarterback spot, is going to be one of the best in the NFL. And then the Arizona Cardinals, with the hardest schedule in the NFL, the win total of 3.5, and a division that's got the Seattle Seahawks and the Los Angeles Rams. Hard to realistically think that this team is going to win the division. You can see that at 100-1 over at DraftKings in the NFC West. Fitting that they're all the way down there. Arizona and Miami are two teams. I'm generally one that will try to reach out and catch the falling knife when it comes to some of these teams, they're never as bad as it really looks. These schedules are really challenging for both Arizona and Miami, but Arizona specifically, when you've got six games against the 49ers, Seahawks, and Rams, and the schedule that you do have outside of the division, it is hard to foresee this team looking over 3.5. And in fact, could you look at them in an alternate win total under 3.5 and have them flirt with potentially one or two wins this season would potentially be the case. But Arizona, hard to make a case for them to go over. But out of all of these, it really does look like New Orleans is going to be pretty popular, can understand it. But for my money, and it's not really going out on a limb, Detroit is going to be the team that is definitely worth looking at here. Plus 180 to win their division, and a team that is going to be in contention for the number one seed in the NFC, given what's in front of them from a scheduling standpoint. Lions are primed to go from worst to first in their division. Don't take my word for it, though. Go check out everything we have to offer. Go to VSiN.com/subscribe. 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He'll be with us tomorrow. Coming up on the other side, let's take a look at the world's game. Malcolm Branford's going to join us next. 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
18: It is a final, and one better out here in Las Vegas is happy. $777,000 to win $361,395 on Argentina, minus $215 on the three-way, and courtesy of two goals from Lionel Messi, should have been three, and they are going to get this done. Messi alone now for the all-time top scorers in the FIFA World Cup. He sits with 18, should have been 19. Let's discuss that and much more. Malcolm Branford's with us here. You can hold or find him, excuse me, SGP Network, host of the SGPN Premier Podcast as well. Let's talk a little soccer here, some football. And Mal, let's just start with this. I mean, he's got five goals through two games. He should have six, considering he missed the penalty earlier. A golden boot. All of these guys have been competing really hard, it seems, right away for this thing. But with a lead like this at the start and another group match left, what kind of a lead are we talking about with Messi in terms of his ability to win this award now that he's off to this start?
0: Firstly, I'd just like to confirm that that was not me with the $777,000 bet, unfortunately. I wouldn't be sitting here talking to you if it was.
18: Right.
0: I mean, all the big players have turned up, haven't they? Which is what FIFA wanted, it's what the USA wanted, it's what all football fans wanted. We see Mbappe score twice on the same day that Haaland scored twice, on the same day that Messi had a hat-trick. Then Mo Salah joined in last night, Harry Kane joined in. It's the premium players have turned up, which is absolutely wonderful for the tournament. And then Lionel Messi, I'll be honest, I watched quite a lot of MLS, and he's okay, but it's set up for him to succeed. It's a little bit easier for him, and I can't believe what he's doing. This Argentina team is unashamedly built around Lionel Messi, and why not? Like, why would you not just give him one more chance? Because he's very, very capable. There's going to be tougher tests ahead, and he did miss that penalty today, but he's got that lead, like you say. I mean, Mbappe will be kicking off in 45 minutes' time. He's only three behind, and he gets Iraq tonight. This could go to the wire. This could be an all-timer. We could be looking at 8, 9, 10 goals by the end of the tournament. It should be a great race.
18: All right, let's talk about the French then, who do get Iraq later today. Like you mentioned, 2 p.m. Pacific time, so we got about an hour and 45 minutes. Iraq kind of got bullied by Norway a bit in their first group play matchup here. Is the expectation that France will be able to do the same today?
0: I thought Iraq were a little bit unfortunate. I thought the scoreline against Norway was skewed ever so slightly. And Norway have that big bully. Where Iraq struggled, and you could see when the first corner kick was given, all the Norwegians were 6'5", and all the Iraqi lads were 5'10". And eventually, it had to pain them, and it did. They got the set-piece goal in the end. France took a little while to get going against Senegal. Senegal are a very, very good team. I think Senegal can make a deep run in this tournament. We'll talk about them in a little while. But the France attackers should pose a problem for Iraq tonight. They did end up conceding 4 goals. The line here at -2.5, the line's actually moved from -2.5 towards -3 for France. I don't mind -2.5, not necessarily a working man's price, but -2.5, -3 on the Asian line at -105. If we take the push at 3, my correct score, I've got France winning 4-1. It's 16-1. So we're hovering very much around that -3 line. If you don't want France on the handicap, maybe a France team total of over 3.5 goals, because they have got all those premium players up front. There's a French player that I like as for a prop this evening, and it's Michael Olise, just because Mbappe is very, very short, with good reason. But Michael Olise has been an absolute joy to watch this season. One of my favourite footballers. He's just been a dream in the Champions League. He's an absolute Rolls Royce. So Michael Olise to score a goal tonight is round about +140, I think. But 2 or more goals for Michael Olise, because we think there might be 4 or 5 goals in this for France. 2 or more Michael Olise goals is +550, and I think he can get on the score sheet tonight.
18: All right, let's talk about France's first opponent that we saw. You mentioned Senegal pushed them a little bit. It was a scoreless first half, really blew up in the second half against them. Today, what are we expecting against Norway? This should be the game of the day, it would look like on paper. A lot of fun, maybe some scoring, but what's your expectation for this one between these two?
0: I really gave myself no choice in this game but to be on the side of Senegal, because coming into the tournament, I was quite low on Norway. I was very high on Senegal, and they've ended up meeting. So Senegal at plus 220 on the money line is my play. Senegal should have been at least one up at half-time against France, possibly two. They hit the post, and then right on half-time, Ismaïla Sarr lifted one over the crossbar from about 4 yards out. And then France punished them in the second half, which is reasonable. Norway are quite functional, and they have that X factor in Erling Haaland, a big Norwegian Viking of a man who will just score goals. But the rest of the team's pretty average. Player for player, I think Senegal are a better team. I don't mind the Senegal team total over 1.5. If you want to ladder it up to over 2.5, it's 6-1 for Senegal. I had to factor Senegal in here. I don't think there's enough between these two teams for Norway to be plus 120 and Senegal to be plus 220. So for me, I'll just take a plain old Senegal money line. I think they're great value.
1: Okay, I like it. All right, Senegal. That should be right now in the range of just over 2-1 if you look over at the DraftKings as well and other spots, plus 235 if you wanted to give that a tail. Last game of the night, Jordan and Nigeria. Yeah, right? We're looking at the screen right now. So for audience, as always, shop around for what you've got. Let's go to the last game of tonight before we maybe get some big topics before we get you out of here. Jordan and Algeria, what's the expectation? Should be a fun game on paper between two relatively even matched teams.
0: I agree. Yeah, it should be a really good game. This group I had down as one of the more offensive groups in the tournament. I thought there was going to be a lot of goals, and I think people see the names of Jordan and Algeria, and historically these teams were quite pragmatic, quite stoic, quite defensive. But they're not anymore. They're very modern football teams. They're very front foot and attacking football teams. Jordan served it up to Austria, scored a goal. They were in that game right until Austria scored the late penalty. Jordan were in the game. And Algeria were a whisker away, an offside decision away, from going 1-0 up against Argentina and gave them a very good game. This is almost a glorified knockout match. Either of these sides, they know they get to 3 points, they can make it. And this is the game they will have circled when the draw was made months and months ago. They will have circled this game. It's the one. So these two teams will go hell for leather at each other. I do not see this being cagey. They've got nothing to gain from a cagey game. So yeah, goals, goals, goals. It could go either way. Both teams to score, I think, is overpriced at minus 105. I like the over 2.5 at minus 111. I think Jordan are overpriced. This looks like a toss of a coin to me rather than a plus 450. So I don't mind Jordan on the double chance. That's a big price. My main play would be both teams to score in over 2.5, which is plus 140, 1-1 with 20 minutes left, and then we'll just say everyone go for it. Someone nicks it 2-1. I don't know who, but someone will nick it 2-1. So, yeah, both teams to score, over 2.5 goals, plus 140.
1: All right, so now that we're into this point where some teams are clinching their spots into the knockouts, we're getting some of these meaningless final group games. Mexico and the U.S. are two teams that have a final group stage contest that doesn't mean anything to them. We saw news today that the Mexicans are going to start Memo Ochoa in goal to give him one last start before they head off into the knockout round. How do you handle some of these games that have no meaning for one side or maybe both sides as they wrap up their group stage and look forward to knockout play?
0: It's really difficult. It's tricky. And actually, I started handicapping these games today, and I did have to have a little scratch of my head for 10 minutes just to think, where do you go? I think you have to handicap it as if it was match day one, because it's a World Cup. You get 3 games. You don't get to take a day off. You get one chance every 4 years. And then even if they make some changes, if they make 3 or 4 changes, those players who come in, that's then their one chance every 4 years. It's their one chance to impress the coach and say, right, play me in the knockout stage. I can score 2 goals for you. Don't underestimate the national pride, especially with some of the smaller nations who might never, ever get back. They're not going to take a day off. If they're Czechia in this situation, because they're unlikely to qualify, they're not going to phone it in. They're absolutely going to go for it. So I would just handicap it as if it was a match day one game. I really do. USA don't want to break the momentum, for example. Momentum is a real thing in sport. We are all sports fans. We're all sports bettors. You know momentum is a real thing. If Pochettino pumped the brakes here, had a day off, and then USA struggle to get that momentum back. It would just be suicide. I don't get it. And again, you make some changes. I don't know who comes in. Reina comes in, maybe. Players like that. They're going to want to impress. They're going to want to stake a claim. So I would handicap it fully as if it's live match day one. Both teams are trying their best. Teams have a DNA, and it's very difficult to get away from that.
1: Malcolm, we appreciate a couple minutes. Thanks, man. That was awesome. We'll have you on again soon. Thank you, sir.
0: You're very welcome. Thank you. Cheers.
1: Again, at Mal_B_Sport. 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
8: My name is Erica. My son, Kaysen, is a patient at Shriners Children. My oldest called me and said, Kaysen got burnt. I said, how bad is it? He wouldn't answer me.

0: that Shriners Children's does.
1: I wouldn't do anything else.
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5: If you need your continued fix of coverage for the FIFA World Cup, make sure you go to VSiN.com, check out everything we have to offer up on the website that includes some of the articles from our homegrown talent here. Alex Blowers has been doing a great job, as has Luke DeVosta, with some of the written articles for the World Cup, everything that you need in terms of those up at VSIN.com. But we head to Major League Baseball, as we have a deep card today, a lot of good pitching matchups as well. So we need the help of an expert. Let's head out. MLB Dreams with us here. FTN Fantasy, you can check it out over there. All of the work. We've got to talk a lot about what's going to happen on the diamond here today. Dream, we appreciate a couple of minutes. Let's start with just one of the better pitching matchups that we're going to see here today, as the Houston Astros are going to trot out Hunter Brown for a second start coming off of the injured list. Dylan Cease is going to oppose him. But what have you made from Brown after his one start back from the IL, and how does he match up with Cease? And are these two dudes just low-hanging fruit, and we're going to get a low-scoring pitcher's duel today?
6: Hey, man. Well, first of all, thanks for having me on. Yeah, this is one of the, obviously, like you said, the best matchup, pitching matchup on the card. It always takes me a little minute to, I guess, figure out what a pitcher is doing when he's coming back from a rehab start. I know Brown was in, like, low A or something like that, but he looked great in his debut. This is one where, like, I don't really love going full game unders, but I am liking the 7.5 here. I also thought about maybe teasing it down to a flat 7 if I could get that at plus money. But both pitchers look pretty good in this matchup. Toronto hasn't been great at the plate. I looked a little bit at Brown's strikeout prop as well, but Toronto just strikes out. I think they have the 18% strikeout percentage against righties over the last 14, which is the lowest in baseball. And then I thought that Cease would be good for 6, but I didn't want to push for the 7th K there. So if anything on this one, I think this is one that I really want to watch, and I don't know if I'll end up pulling the trigger on the under 7.5 here.
5: All right, what about in the same league? Because we actually have a lot of these good pitching matchups, but all of them happen to be occurring in the American League. Gerrit Cole and Framber Valdez. Cole, initially, you look at some of the metrics. We were talking about this earlier on the show. There's some weird ones. You know, he's not challenging guys and having a ton of success, but the ERA is solid. He's about a $1.25 favorite on the road, totals 8.5 against Valdez and the Tigers. What do you see here?
6: Yeah, I mean, like you said, it's a little weird what we saw from Cole, especially early. I think the splits against the Guardians kind of, you know, mess with his swinging strike percentage a little bit, just because they're so disciplined and they don't chase. So his swinging strike percentage is way down, around 7% in the single digits, and his zone contact percentage was way up, around 92%. The one thing I did notice is his ball strike percentage is about 3 to 4% higher than it has been for his career. So I think he's okay. He looks good. I think we're just going to have to wait and see for him to get his full control back. And that'll happen, you know, with more time out there. This is one where I like the Yankees on the side here. I haven't been doing great on sides this year, so it's probably one I'll leave off the card, and I'm sure it'll be an easy winner that way, but I have find myself liking the Yankees here around like minus 125, minus 130.
5: All right. All of these guys have been pitching relatively well, but I don't think there are many pitchers who are hotter than Drew Rasmussen, who is going to start for Tampa Bay here today. Absolutely unreal what we've seen from him. 21 innings over his last three starts, at least 7 innings pitched in those, and of course, a grand total of 29 strikeouts over those 3 outings. He is a very heavy favorite today against Michael Wacha and the Royals, upwards of a $1.90 favorite. Do the hapless Royals have a chance here against Rasmussen?
6: And the thing that really jumped out to me here is the Royals team total at 2.5. You don't see a 2.5 that often. And I think Rasmussen's earned run prop is at 1.5. So it's hard not to like him today. I mean, I think you're going to notice here a common theme here with these games that we've talked about so far. I didn't love anyone from the betting side on this one. The closest thing I came to playing here was Rasmussen over 17.5 outs at around minus 160. But cash just always kind of screws with me and screws with the usage. He should go 6 here. And again, Tampa should win a low scoring one, but I didn't have any action in this one either.
5: All right, let's go to the National League here with us because MLB Dream, you can follow him up on X, lead betting analyst over there at FTN. Let's talk about Imanaga and Senga because this is a pretty interesting matchup. It's kind of the opposite of what we've just been talking about in the American League. These two not really in great form, especially Senga, but we know he has been better in his career. Cubs are about a $1.20 favorite on the road. What do we do? Total 8.5 shaded to the over. Is this too easy? Much like we talked about some of these other pitching matchups, but the inverse of it.

0: Are we looking at a high-scoring affair between these two out there in New York?
1: I mean, yeah, you nailed it, right? Like, I lean Cubs and the over here. Senga looked pretty bad versus the Reds. I'm actually wondering if the Mets are just better off moving him to the bullpen. I know they're thin on starting pitching, but, I mean, this guy just has had so much trouble staying healthy. It just might be the best move for his career. He didn't have great control against the Reds, which is, I guess, something kind of we've been used to, but the swinging strike stuff was there. He was missing plenty of bats. He didn't really pitch that deep, and with the bullpen issues that the Mets have had lately too, it's really hard not to lean over on this one as well. And you mentioned, Cho, that he looked great in his last start, if I'm not mistaken, but I want to say the three previous, he was giving up 5, 6, 7 runs. You pretty much nailed it, man. It's either over or stay away in this one, and I think I'm leaning towards staying away.
0: All right, let's stay in the division because I have been kind of waiting for this St. Louis Cardinals thing to expire, and maybe we are starting to see that. They're 4-6 in their last 10 games, starting to show signs of some leakage here, but they're a $1.44 favorite to show with Polanta and the Hill against Merrill Kelly and the Arizona Diamondbacks. Have we reached that expiration date with the Cardinals, and do you like anything in this one?
1: You know, I'm actually shocked that the Cardinals have been as good as they have been. And it looks like a lot of the trades that Heim Bloom made in the offseason have been working out pretty well for him. The Red Sox kind of need a GM like that or head of baseball operations like that. And to be honest with you, about half my plays on today's slate so far are in this game. The Cardinals have just been raking versus right-handed pitching. They have a 142 run created plus over the last 14 and about 350 at-bats, if I'm not mistaken. I'm not a big Polanta guy. He's a guy that always outperforms his advanced stats, and he just does a good job of keeping the ball on the ground. But I will happily fade Merrill Kelly here. He's just been horrible versus lefties and just bad in general. So, you know, I don't recommend playing three different bets in one game. Maybe if you want to put a same game parlay together here or just something to reduce the risk a little bit. But I did bet the Cardinals at -135. I also bet their team total at over 4.5. I got plus money there, which kind of pushed me over the edge. And I also back Alec Burleson here. Over 1.5 hits, runs, RBIs. He just absolutely shreds Merrill Kelly's pitch mix. He rakes against righties as well. So I like the Cardinals in this one. Don't love that I have so many plays in one game, but I couldn't really help it here.
0: Let's stick with the central theme, though, because Milwaukee's on the road against Cincinnati, and we've seen the market come in on the Reds today. The circuit where I'm sitting at opened up -165 in favor of the Brewers, +145 coming back. Now we're down to -145, +130. What does the market see here? Would you agree with this movement that Brady Singer and the Reds are getting some love today at the window?
1: You know, I don't disagree with it. I brought this up with Hunter Brown. It's kind of the same thing with Woodruff here. He pitched in high A ball, and then I think pitched at the complex in Florida. I don't really know what to make of that. Like, he didn't look good in those rehab starts, bad either. But we're talking about a 12% swinging strike percentage in high A ball playing against the 20-year-olds. Like, that doesn't really have confidence in wanting to back him. Also, I think he gave up maybe 3 runs in each start, again, facing a bunch of guys that, you know, what, like 70% of them won't even sniff the major leagues. So I leaned over here. I went with another hitting prop here, just taking the easy one, fading Singer. A lot of the Brewers props are juice, but I did go Jake Bowers here over 1.5 hits, runs, RBI. I really like that prop market. Like, you don't need them to get a home run. You don't need them to always get the 2 bases. And if you're expecting runs, which I kind of am here, hopefully Bowers gets it done for us.
0: So how do you handle some of these guys? Because I always like to say, right, there's noise in some of these pitching statistics, especially if you're doing the pitches to contact. I bring that up because Foster Griffin's going to get a start today, and some of the underlying metrics would tell you that at some point he should get knocked around, but he continues to pitch as well as he does, and he opposes the Phillies. He's about a $1.20 favorite. But hard contacts, ground ball guy, some of those dudes that will have noise in their profiles. You want to play against them, but every time it doesn't really work out. How do you handle a dude like Griffin?
1: No, exactly, right? And I mentioned with Polanta, too. It's like you'll go broke chasing, waiting for that regression monster to show up. And this is actually one I didn't dive too deeply into it. I was waiting for the Phillies to come out with an official starter. They're deciding to open with Mesa, and I think a rookie is coming up. But then you mentioned Griffin. I mean, he's been great coming back, I think, from the NPB last year. But like you said, we're expecting some regression with a left-on-base percentage over 80%, BABIP of around 250. And, you know, he's a lefty, and what the Phillies' best hitters are mostly lefties here. So I didn't get too deep into this one. I don't know what to make of Griffin in this matchup. What I wanted to look into, and I'll probably do that when we hop off, is when the bats are facing a righty, it's basically like, okay, am I going to go James Wood here, who leads the majors in barrel percentage, or C.J. Abrams and another home run, hits, runs, RBI prop? And that's kind of where I'll look into the pitch mix and kind of see who matches up better against them. And as long as they're not over, like, around minus 160, that's probably where I'll end up here.
0: Dream, we're up against it, but thank you very much for the time, man. That was awesome.
1: Appreciate it, man.
0: At MLB Dream, you can follow him up there. Lead MLB betting analyst over at FTN. 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All of it documented, logs posted publicly at sharpplays.com. That kind of transparency rare in this industry. When the Sharp Plays move, the sports books take notice. 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All right, we have a little bit of news in the National Basketball Association. We'll head that one market has moved in this direction. We'll tell you where and why. And we also have a winner-take-all Game 3 in the College World Series. Take a quick look at that, too, before we get out of here on Money Moves.

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10: 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Remember, coming up next, follow the money. 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Tons of great World Cup coverage from our guys, Alex Blowers, Luke DeBosta, who will be previewing and producing. I shouldn't say previewing. Producing. Follow the money coming up next. Stormy back tomorrow. She is out. Did she go? Was it San Diego this week? California next week? I don't know. Whatever. Disneyland? Yeah, Disneyland. Apparently, you get discounts and whatnot. Never offered us, though, huh? No discounts for us. Yeah. Free tickets for ESPN employees? I thought it was just heavily discounted. Wow, look at that. Wow, must be nice. Must be nice. Stormy will be back tomorrow, though, as she went out there to Southern California. Let's take a look at a couple of things. First off, I just want to mention, because I said this in passing going out, that we have an update. Just a small update in the association, because I do value a little bit more some of the line moves you see for a draft in the 24-ish hours leading up to the actual draft itself. And now we're starting to see just a little bit, but we're starting to see some of that here. A.J. Dabanca is now at DraftKings minus 500 to go with the first overall selection. That is the highest price that I have seen to my memory in recent weeks. He's been floating around that $4, $4.50 range, so 50-cent movement, maybe not the biggest thing in the world. That does come on the heels of Trae Young signing his extension, so maybe the market is just factoring in the fact that Trae Young has been signed, is a lead guard, and thus maybe would not fit as well with Darren Peterson. We had discussed that when we brought up the Trae Young extension and him signing it. For those who had missed it, 4 years, about $212 million for Trae. The fourth year is a player option, so he re-signs with Washington. Much ado about nothing for anybody who was freaking out about him slashing and declining his player option in his most recent contract, because this was the plan all along. Brian Windhorst, initially reported that it was going to be about a three-year deal. It ends up being four, the fourth being a player option. So just worth pointing out, Dabanca upwards of minus 600 over at BetMGM as well. So that does come on that news. Maybe the market knows something, or maybe the market's just reacting to the most recent bit of news that Trae Young has re-signed. I would say this. If the market's reacting to Trae Young re-signing with the Wizards, that move is inaccurate, because it was largely expected that Trae Young would do just that. So nothing has changed for the Washington Wizards since the report that he was going to decline his player option and since re-signing. That was always going to be the plan, and I don't think that you would move Dabanca upwards from minus 425 to minus 600 based on that alone. They did not change their plans to draft whoever they were going to draft post re-signing Trae Young. So that's just worth pointing out to me. The other thing we should hit on in the association before we get to the College World Series and then on to the best bets, it's just really briefly, because we didn't have a ton on this, we are still waiting for what's going to happen with Giannis Antetokounmpo. But I do think it's worth pointing out what some of these packages are going to look like. And Shams Charania did have a very, I thought, impactful report earlier today on ESPN on GetUp, because it was largely expected that if this deal was going to happen, that there was going to be a third team involved, especially when it came to a team like the Miami Heat. The potential packages had included the Tyler Hero being flipped out there to Detroit, which I actually thought is pretty decent in terms of fit. I think Hero's a little overrated, but if the Pistons were going to be able to somehow land Tyler Hero throughout all of this, a team that desperately needed spacing and a secondary scorer, you know, that's a square peg, square hole kind of fit for a team like Detroit, would it would really work for them. But Shams comes on ESPN's Get Up this morning, and says that there will be no third team involved in any deal, that as it stands at the time of the report, that it is going to be a one-to-one team. So it is either going to be Milwaukee and Miami, or it's going to be Milwaukee and Boston in terms of the trade for one Giannis Antetokounmpo. What is apparently holding this up are multiple things. This is from Jake Fisher, who works with the over at the Steinline blog there. A split faction of Milwaukee's decision-makers, sources say, is deciding between Boston's package for Giannis Antetokounmpo, built around Jaylen Brown, where the Bucks also hold particular Hugo Gonzalez interest, plus limited draft capital compared to Miami's offer of younger pieces featuring Tyler Hero, Kelo Ware, Jaime Jaquez, and multiple first-round picks. As Fisher puts it, the established MVP candidate versus greater overall value is what this whole saga has boiled down to one day before the NBA draft. So Giannis still has yet to find his new home. It does seem that Boston, if you were to have a leader, is the leader right now for landing him, only because they boast the bigger prospect chip piece, whatever term you want to use, in Jaylen Brown. So we'll see if that's enough to push the edge and whether or not the Celtics want to budge. There was also some other limited reporting, not from as reputable sources, but still from people around the league, that have stated that Pat Riley and the Heat are balking at including so much. Now, whether it is all three on the table, Hero, Ware, Jaquez, maybe they don't want to include as much, whatever it's going to be, it does seem like Miami is not really ponying up everything possible it could, and that the Bucks are maybe holding out potentially for them to break. But if you're Miami, the arrogance has to take a back seat for a second and realize that you don't really have a package that is suitable for him, and that you will not be able to beat a Jaylen Brown-setter deal should they go in that direction, if you're not going to offer up a little bit more. We also mentioned at the top of the show that there is a mystery team being floated out there. I don't know who that is, but the one that makes the most sense is the Los Angeles Clippers, only because they do currently hold the fifth overall pick. It does seem more and more the reporting is kind of focusing in on the Clippers maybe keeping that fifth overall selection. There were reports that they would potentially offer it to Milwaukee for Giannis. There was reports that maybe they were floating it out to Sacramento and maybe even to flirting with the idea of drafting Darius Acuff with the selection in hopes of getting Sacramento to then trade up for Acuff and take that pick from them. But either way, the Clippers might be a player in all of this, only in the sense of if the Bucks go with Boston, then, of course, that would mean the Heat are left outside looking in and wondering what they would do. And that would be something interesting for the Clippers and then swoop in and potentially offer something in terms of Kawhi Leonard going over to Miami. And all of this matters. It's tying up together nicely. As Windhorse reported earlier today, that the Clippers all of a sudden are visiting and meeting with prospects that are projected to be drafted at the back end of the lottery. So why would you do that? The Brian Windhorse fingers. Well, that's because maybe you expect that you could either be trading back or maybe by the time the draft comes around, you would be in control of a back-end lottery selection, like the Miami Heat selection at number 13. So there's a lot of noise out there. There's a lot going on. But it seems right now, leader in the clubhouse would be Boston to land Milwaukee's best player in its history, in its long history, or one of its best players, in Giannis Antetokounmpo. And we will see if that actually ends up being the case. As far as College World Series tonight, looking forward to seeing whether or not this is going to wrap up with some excitement as North Carolina is a favorite over Oklahoma for this matchup later this evening over there at Charles Schwab Field in Omaha. $1.50 favorite or so. Circa is the price here. Total's 9.5 shaded to the under at -120. You go back over the two games we saw over the weekend, kind of played out as we talked about with these two teams. Oklahoma beats up North Carolina in the first game of the series with a 9-3 outing. Two homers in that game. They end up going 5-15 with runners in scoring position. Offense, as has been on fire this entire run, comes out and gets them off to a really good start and takes the first game of the series. However, North Carolina evens it up with a very strong performance of its own. And really what the theme is, and what it's going to be here today, I think, is shutting down those Oklahoma bats, coming in, holding the Sooners to just two runs, and the more importantly, no homers finally for a Sooners team that has been knocking the cover off of the ball. So we'll see if the pitching holds up here. Glauber, the kid that comes in relief for five innings. They are now 29-0, North Carolina is, in the games in which he has pitched, but he throws 65 over the weekend. You do wonder, hey man, all hands on deck, final game, what the availability is going to be, but this team has been unreal when he has been out there. But as we talked about on Friday with Stormy and the expectations, if you look at everything we have seen from this team, I would still say the logic would dictate that Oklahoma cannot continue to do this, as we saw a little bit yesterday, and we'll see if that plays out here today. So that leads us into the best bets and the recap. Still pending, North Carolina to win the College World Series at -175. Still floating out there. USA to draw with Australia. That was a loser over the weekend as they go out there and get a big win on Friday in their matchup with Australia. That was a 3-1 play, so that one does not get there. We're hoping North Carolina can get this thing done, not only because of the bet, but also because, of course, you like to be right and Stormy to be wrong. Stormy, of course, sitting on Oklahoma to win the College World Series. As far as today is concerned, two plays for me in Major League Baseball. Sorry, crew, forgot to send these things in for you, but we're going to add two in baseball. The first of which is I'm going to take a shot with the Philadelphia Phillies here against our guy Griffin. We've talked about this a couple of times, Foster Griffin, and some of the indicators for him. You are trying to catch that falling knife, to use a cliche one more time, of going up against the guy that does have the profile that he does. When you're pitching to contact, when you're doing the things that he does, and he's been pitching extremely well, it is a little dangerous to try to catch the regression, but I'm going to take one shot with this with Philly at +105 to get this done against Griffin and the Washington Nationals. Philly, of course, with the bats, they've been playing particularly well. I think they're going to be able to win this thing here today. And as we look at the board too, the other thing that I think is worth playing here, and we discussed this, we'll go with another road team here, slight road favorite, Yankees against Detroit. We'll go with the Yankees at -120 against Framber Valdez and the Tigers here. Garrett Cole got some weird pitching numbers here, but I thought Dreamer was with us earlier, made a great point about maybe some of that stuff when you're talking about being unable to challenge hitters, mainly due to a small sample size against a particular opponent who is very good at doing just that. So we'll roll with the Yankees money line and the Phillies money line tonight in baseball. All right, that's going to do it for us. Stormy comes back tomorrow. We'll get into the NHL draft. I believe I can say this. I believe John Buchgrass is tentatively scheduled to join us later in the week as we will hit the NHL draft. We'll see if the top jukes just as locked in as the NBA draft. Speaking of, tomorrow's the day. Looking forward to seeing who's going to be the first overall pick in the association. That's tomorrow. Go to VSiN.com. Check out the NFL betting guide, which is out. Follow the money. Coming up next here on VSiN, the Sports Betting Network.
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18: Yes! Here we go, Follow the Money. Pauly Howard, Dustin Sweetelson, Mitch back tomorrow. Big program coming up. Messi Mania. France ready to go in an hour. On plus NBA draft and all the news. What's going to happen with Giannis? Our national nightmare will end soon. And our NFL betting guide is out. Dustin with a great prop he likes. In 10 minutes, we are too high. As a network, we're too high on one team.
19: We are.
18: I'm freaking out. I saw this. I was like, oh, boy, this is not going to go well. But we'll talk to Nick Whalen, draft, NBA news, Giannis, Alex Crook on site at Messi's big performance in the Argentina win, Dallas-Fort Worth. Go to Mama's Pizza if you're in the area. And we'll get to Do You Concur as well. How you doing?
19: I'm thrilled today. And the big reason why I'm fired up to be with you is that all this NBA stuff has kind of transpired throughout the morning. We got the Dusty May news early where I thought I got by a fake account. Turns out it was real. But I don't have to sit up here and pretend that I care about Wyndham Clark. I don't care that I don't need to pretend that he moves the needle in any way. He wins the U.S. Open. He was about 50, 60 to 1. That's a 40 to 1 here. Mm-hmm. He goes back to back with this event, but I've never seen anyone go through what he went atop the leaderboard where nobody at the course wanted him to win.
18: He makes the birdie putt to go to 5 under, and you could hear a pin drop because everyone's rooting against him. I couldn't believe it.
19: Golf fans are weird. Can we just be fair? Like, of the sports fans, golf fans are probably the weirdest, because if Tiger would have rolled up, they would have got down and kissed his feet as he walked to the tee box. And that guy's gone through a lot off the course these days.
18: Yes, yes. So, great performance by Messi again. He just misses the hat trick. He had the PK early. Oh. Not only did the keeper guess right, Messi missed the goal entirely. He whiffed on it, but still scores both goals. He has all 5 goals for Argentina. He was plus 550 to score 2. They win 2-0, and he sets the record for most goals in World Cup history. Good performance. He almost had the hat trick late as well. And how about the $700,000 bet on Argentina at the Red Rock before the match started?
19: I heard a rumor. I can't really confirm if the source is legit. It was the guy getting his haircut after me this morning at the barbershop. He said he had $3,000 in Argentina. Uh-huh. He said, I mentioned that ticket. He goes, it's Steve Will Do It. I just came from Red Rock. So he said it was Steve Will Do It, the YouTuber.
18: Sure.
19: That's who had the big bet on Argentina today. They get home. I almost laid the 1.5 with Argentina today. It was like plus $1.33. I ultimately decided not to. And even though the bet cashes, I'm happy I didn't bet it, because I did not want to live through that sweat after the missed PK. They had to score the last one late. And I thought the last one, the aggressiveness up 1-0, the relentlessness to take advantage of a mistake by Austria and eventually punch it in, I thought it said a lot about Argentina in this spot. And they look as dangerous as anyone as their odds continue to drop to win this whole thing.
18: I thought the same thing as you did when the bet came in and then while watching the second half. Like, it's always squeaky bum time.
19: I don't want
18: it. He could have laid a better number, but, you know, it was $1.80 here at Circa. But because of the three-way, you're just sitting there. It's like, oh, my God, they can pump one in here on me. And I get the draw, and I lose everything. But they get the late goal from Messi, and they win 2-0. And that was plus 650 here at Circa with the exact score as well. We'll get to France coming up. Huge favorites against Iraq, minus 1,200. But you got to play the FOMO parlay, right? Because it hit last week. So you already have it in with Messi. And that's bing, bang, boom, right in a row. It's Messi, Mbappe, and Haaland all to score 2. That came in last week. And then, as luck would have it, guess who plays the early match tomorrow? England. So that also came if you put Harry Kane on there. So you can do that again. So Messi's already in. Do you want to throw Mbappe and Haaland out there anytime, 2 goals, whatever you want to do?
19: I don't hate it, just because at this point in this event, you're looking at these teams looking to their main guy to get it done when it matters. That's the thing that jumped out to me about the Messi goals. It's the consistently looking to set him up, trusting that he's going to punch it home. Mm-hmm. They know if he can get 4 or 5 shots on net, he's going to get a couple goals. So get him the ball when it matters near the net and let him just throw it on there and see if it goes through the back.
18: Yeah. Mitch did a boost that paid 130-1 on those 3 guys.
19: Wow.
18: And just to tell you how big, because France is such a big favorite, BTTS, Noah's minus 210 here. Mbappe, anytime, as high as minus 250. First goal, plus 220. And then I'm seeing hat-trick as low as 4-1.
19: 4-1?
18: 4-1 for a hat-trick. I mean, come on. That's what they're up against here is France should rock and roll.
19: I'm on the over in France, Iraq. We'll get into it, I guess, a little bit later here. But I do think I thought about France over 3.5 at plus money, but I think there's a chance they score 4. And there is a world where Iraq punches one in as well. So I'm on the over. But,
18: okay. And Nigel had a nice write-up today, VSiN.com. He laid the 2.5 with France, and that goes in about an hour. Okay, so how are we feeling right now? Giannis at Pauly Market up to 55% to go to Boston, 39% to go to Miami. It was higher on Boston. a couple hours ago. Shams had the report earlier today. It's either Boston or Miami. It'll get done before the draft. It was supposed to get done this weekend. It feels now like it's just they're doing this on purpose. Like kind of when Schefter reported Rodgers wants out on draft day, it feels like this is they know what's going to happen. They're just going to wait till right before the draft to build up all the hype and we get the announcement tomorrow. What say you, Dustin?
19: I'm over it. I'm over Giannis. I'm over going back and forth. To me, this is like Sammy and Ronnie in Jersey Shore. They kept getting back together, breaking up, getting back together, breaking up, then the letter. Yeah. There's just this constant drama that is so unnecessary for a guy that was the most beloved superstar in the league. He seems so pure. He seems so genuine. And now it's like, all right, you want out of Milwaukee, and everyone either goes to Miami or Boston, it feels like, for the second act to win the title.
18: Well, you could put some blame on the Bucks too, with this, with the GM and ownership, because this apparently they still liked the Miami offer but didn't love it. And then Riley kind of changed his mind about, I don't want to give up the house for the guy because I could still get him but not be competitive. But Boston, this now will give you a pick and Jaylen Brown. And this has really jumped up, and apparently the offer was made, the strong offer, 10 days ago, but a big move on Pauly market on the Celtics, and it appears, I think it's going to be Boston once this trade is announced.
19: On the Bucks thing, did you know their ownership structure changes every 5 years? I saw someone tweeted this out earlier, one of the NBA reporters from CBS. Right now, Wes Edens is the one who handles everything. Jimmy Haslam takes over in 2028. Like, this is a weird...
18: Is that right?
19: Yeah, where he I guess he's in charge of the group that owns it, and they each get a run at being... I had no idea this was a thing.
18: Is it true the GM was on a bachelor party?
19: Probably. I didn't see that.
18: Another reason this was a held up? Come on.
19: I don't think that's it. I think they're waiting for the optimal time to steal the headlines, like you mentioned with Rodgers. Yeah. Let's be very clear. Giannis, who has not been very durable the last few years... He is still an upgrade over Jaylen Brown. I don't care what Jaylen Brown put up in a lineup without Tatum. Jaylen Brown can't take the front office from Boston with him to Milwaukee. Jaylen Brown can't still dribble with his left hand.
18: Yeah, I know.
19: I don't see him as a dude that you build around, but if he wants to be the alpha, he wants to be the one dog, I respect it, man. I respect wanting the smoke in that way. I just don't see him being that type of dude, so I think this is going to be a huge loss for him and a huge win for Boston, who gets the better overall, more versatile basketball player.
18: That's the other thing. Milwaukee wants to be able to be competitive with after this trade, an old rebuild, and also Shams reporting it's not, other teams are not going to be involved, because that was all over
19: that's
18: the place.
19: That's bad.
18: Yeah, I know. That was all over the place all weekend, that there were three, four teams involved. This was a big one, though, today on ESPN. Brian Windhorst, that Jaylen Brown is going to be moved even if they can't acquire Giannis.
20: It wasn't that Jason Tatum got hurt and they lost that series with Philly. I think the Celtics have taken a hard look in the mirror, and they have decided we weren't going to beat the Knicks. All these people are like saying that the Knicks are, you know, they want to say reasons why they didn't beat the Knicks. Not the Celtics. The Celtics are stone cold sober, think they're not as good as the Knicks. They're not sure they're going to be as good as the Pacers next year when they come back fully healthy, and they believe they need to upgrade their team. And I am now speculating that if Jaylen Brown doesn't get traded for Giannis, they may trade him somewhere else.
19: Mm-hmm.
20: So that is one of the things that emerged. Now, Miami understands this. Miami understands that Jaylen Brown is in there. They can't match that. Miami, in recent days, has gone out to try to recruit third and fourth teams to improve their offer. They have what they have. They don't have a premium player. They don't have a Jaylen Brown. The most premium asset that they have to trade is the number 13 pick in tomorrow night's draft, which is a good piece, but it's not Jaylen Brown. So they have gone out to try to enhance their offer, and I think that's what we're going to get.
21: To play with, though, like
18: he might go to the Clippers, he might go to Portland, and I think to your point, how many times did he say this was the most fun I had in an NBA season? And then you say it after you blow a 3-1 series lead, and the first time in Celtics history that they did that to a banged up Philly team. The writing was on the wall then.
19: Yeah, you know, I understand where he's coming from. He said, look what I can be. What was it, 5 more points per game across the board, the numbers improve. You're touching the ball more, man. Of course the numbers are going to be good. I think this is one of those deals that a player regrets at the end of their career. They go, I wanted it. I wanted the money. I wanted the attention. I wanted the control. I wanted to be the leader of an organization. And then he looks back and goes, well, I only won the one ring. And then Boston's probably going to win one, maybe two more in the Tatum window in the parity era of the NBA. I still believe their best structure to continually win, continually be a contender, to win the East year after year with Tatum, with Giannis, and whoever else Brad Stevens wants to put on that roster.
18: Yes. So I still like the Miami offer better, to be honest with you. because I want that 13th
19: yes.
18: pick because this draft is so loaded. You can sell Hero being from Wisconsin. And then you got Hakeza and these other guys,
19: oh,
18: too.
19: It's a bunch of garbage. Like, they're fine. Like, if I'm the Heat, I want to trick someone into taking Tyler Hero.
18: Do you?
19: I want to trick them into taking
18: Hakeza. But Detroit was rumored.
19: Yeah, that's what I'm saying.
18: Yeah,
19: no, I agree with you. I think for Miami, it's the ultimate windfall if you wind up with Giannis. For those guys, they're all fine. They're not special.
18: Yeah. Well, this would be great, though, because I think finally the Celtics would have to change the way they play. And enough of this crap shooting 53s
19: True.
18: A game. That's the best part of it. The bombshell today with Dusty May. It must be difficult being a college coach with the pay for play after what he did. And our NFL guide is out. Dustin, with a great prop that he likes, he'll explain coming up on VSiN, Follow the Money, the Sports Betting Network, Sirius XM Channel 158, live downtown, Circa, baby.
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18: We were waiting on the big Giannis trade. And then you wake up and you get a bombshell in the NBA with a coaching move. As Dusty May leaves Michigan to take the Mavs job. 49 years old, went 64-13 at Michigan, took Florida Atlantic to the Final Four, and decides the defending champ with a ton of NIL money and a good roster coming back says, nope, I'm going to leave and go to the NBA. Incredible.
19: I thought it was fake. I sent it to the group text, and I was like, wait, I got God. It's not real. Like, no, it's real. It's Chubbs. Yeah. I don't understand this. I have one conspiracy as to why I think Dusty May is doing that I'll share with you in a moment. But this dude was coaching FAU, his first season as a D1 head coach in 2018.
0: Yeah.
19: Now he's the head coach of the Dallas Mavericks. He is the last time a head coach left a college job to go to the NBA was John Beilein, which he didn't even make it out of that first season. Mm-hmm. And he's the first coach to leave in the offseason immediately after winning the title since Larry Brown did it in 1988. But Michigan had players back. McKinney, Cadeau. They brought in Estrella from Tennessee. They brought in Jalen Reed from LSU. They were in for this Euro kid that had 2 years of eligibility left that they could potentially add as well in the portal. They were primed to make another run. The reason I think that Dusty May ultimately went to the NBA is he knows that NIL regulations are coming. The rest of college basketball is not going to sit around while all these teams get unlimited budgets to spend whatever they want on these rosters. I think it's going to be a lot harder to consistently do it the way that they just did it with all the guys that transferred in. And that regulation pushed them to say, I am not here for this. I don't have the energy to do this for the next 3-4 years.
0: Yeah. Yeah. I just think it's a pain in the ass coaching now.
19: It's not worth it.
0: And what the future can hold, right? But especially just with the Chambliss story, there's just what happened with the court, Nico. Up and leave, and what do these contracts mean? And this is, but here's my thing: if you want to leave and go to the NBA, okay, get the bag. But why not go to the East? Why? You're stuck in the. I got Cooper Flagg, but you're stuck in the West.
19: Yeah, why go to Dallas? Who I know they've made a lot of changes to the front office in the last year, but they've been a mess for a little bit here. And why go to the Western Conference when there is a path in the East? There is an ability to jump 2-3 teams at a time in the East. I just think he saw the NBA playoffs and realized it's really not that innovative to be an NBA head coach. There's really not that much happening that blows you away X's and O's wise, and he's capitalizing on his opportunity before things got cold, right? He'll never have bigger juice. He'll never be a bigger name than right now. So Dusty May makes the move here. Apparently John Shire also had interest, but he decided to stay in North Carolina. That's from the field of 68.
0: Yeah. Uh-huh.
19: That's an interesting wrinkle in this. And then how does this impact the number 9 pick? Because Dallas picks 9th in the draft. I bet last night, Ade Mara, under 9.5, I believe it is.
0: Yeah.
19: So 9 could make sense at plus 150. I think he could be a pick for them there. Maybe Lendenborg winds up being the running mate for Cooper Flagg. He is 10-1 to be the number 9 pick.
0: But I think he's going to be a good pro.
19: I think that Dusty May takes one of his guys, right? Wouldn't you want to do that familiarity with the young player that you're bringing in when you enter in the same season?
0: Yeah. Paulie and Dustin, VSiN, Follow the Money, the Sports Betting Network. It's always a fun week. Our NFL betting guide dropped today. Great job in the preview magazine with futures and everything that the crew did with division predictions. So you're picking up what Will Hill's putting down here. Explain your coach of the year bet and why you like it. Because I think you guys are drunk.
19: No. See, when you look at the coach of the year market, I think we're too obsessed with doing more with less or improving on the last year. And if you go back in history, there's precedent for this in the past. It doesn't always go to a first-year head coach. It doesn't always go to someone who's dealing with turmoil or really dysfunctional situation.
0: Yeah. Now, this is interesting because Charch was on, I think, a year ago and made the case for Andy Reid. His angle was you got to win 15 games.
19: You have to win 15
0: games. Harbaugh did it once, too. Okay, take it away.
19: Well, I bet John Harbaugh a year ago thinking he would win 15 games. That's the struggle I have with betting this year. Again, back-to-back years. But I just think you look back in history, and we saw this with Belichick the year that they went almost undefeated, right? They went undefeated in the regular season, which is all that matters here. We saw Ron Rivera and the Panthers, where he won 14, 15 games, took them to the Super Bowl against Denver. He was your coach of the year that year.
0: Okay.
19: I just think there's precedent. If you're so overwhelmingly dominant, the best team in football, and I'm looking at the Rams.
0: They're 6-1 to win the Super Bowl.
19: What are the holes? What are the holes on this team? Especially if Aaron Donald returns in the middle.
0: How much credit's he going to get if they go 15-2?
19: He should.
0: They're 6-1 to win the Super Bowl.
19: How many times in the NFL do we see a team with these types of expectations fail, though?
0: Okay.
19: If you meet the expectations, if you are a dominant force, what if they win 16 games? At that point, you really have to think about it and give it to them, unless one of these other first-year head coaches makes a huge leap like Vrabel did and has that team as a contender to win the conference. So I see Sean McVay, and I love the write-up from Will Hill, if you check out the VSiN betting guide, where he writes up Sean McVay 40-1 to be your coach of the year. I think it makes a lot of sense. And the precedent that he used, the same that I used a year ago, 2019, John Harbaugh won the award, went 14-2.
0: Mm-hmm.
19: 2007, Belichick, Patriots, undefeated in the regular season. I just think that this team's biggest needs last year was secondary. They brought in two top-tier corners into the mix. And I think that Stafford doesn't have to be the MVP again. He doesn't have to put up those crazy numbers where so much of a burden is on him offensively. They can dial it back. They can manage the game a little bit more and rely on this defense with Myles Garrett coming over as well. And I don't see a weakness. I don't see a hole. And I think at 40-1, I'd rather take the shot on him than maybe some of the other coaches that are shorter on the board.
0: Yeah. And last year was as good as it gets.
19: Well, that was crazy.
0: Ben Johnson had a great case. And I'm still with Mitch and others that Shanahan had a great case.
19: I agree.
0: Dealing with all those injuries. But it comes down to schedule, also easy schedule, and what happened with Vrabel as well. And, of course, at the top of the leaderboard, it's guys taking over bad jobs. We're expected maybe they could win 7, 8, 9 games, something like that. So you're good at 40-1. You think that's your rundown, your breakdown, 40-1 McVay coach of the year.
19: Yeah, I just think the number is worth a shot. That's it. I mean, I don't have to do a lot of convincing. I don't understand why everyone just thinks that Jesse Minter's going to show up and take Baltimore to a different stratosphere as if John Harbaugh was an idiot. I don't really understand that. He's the second shot on the board. Harbaugh's the short shot at 6-1.
0: Yep.
19: I'm bullish on the Giants. You're lower on the Giants.
0: I like him, but the schedule's tough.
19: As and bullish again, as I am, I'm not betting him at 6-1. That could happen, but that seems highly unlikely. Salah at 10-1 of the new guys is where it gets interesting, because I think Tennessee could make a jump here. It's just there's a lot of up in the air with them. So those of the new guys, I think Salah's the guy I'd take a stab with. I might consider Joe Brady, but I think for Joe Brady, the expectations are so high. He has to win 13, 14, 15 games to really be in the mix, and that's asking a lot out of a first-year head coach.
0: Okay, here's the freak out. Here's the freak out. 12 people picked the Bengals to win the division. What is going on?
19: I did. Look.
0: After they've eliminated so many people from Survivor and the horrible coaching staff and can't stay healthy,
19: Paulie,
0: and a god-awful defense, now we're saying they're going to win the division and they're going to be contenders.
19: Paulie, this team has broken my heart so many times.
0: No,
19: I've tried not to jump in. It's just the numbers get too juicy. They're plus $1.90 to win the North. It goes with my Minter thing. I think there's going to be a warm-up period here. I'm not so sure he just hits the ground running and he's going to be this guy who understands how to maximize this roster. And then for Cincinnati, if not now, when? Sense of urgency. Taylor's on the hot seat. You can't get off to another slow start. They bring in Dexter Lawrence. That helps. They also brought in Jonathan Allen, a couple other pieces up front. They desperately need to improve the push up there. O-line should be a little bit better as well. I think they have all the pieces on offense for a shootout with anybody in the league. I understand the trepidation. I had them in the Super Bowl last year. And it's more of...
0: Yeah.
19: I don't want to be a year early and then miss out on this with them. So I'm going back to the well with Cincinnati, not just winning the division. I've got them going to the Super Bowl.
0: Oh, my God.
19: Sense of urgency. Hit the ground running.
0: Gosh.
19: You got to play your best football right now. And I don't believe that Buffalo with a new head coach, Baltimore with a new head coach, this is a weird case where Zach Taylor's continuity might be a positive thing for this organization.
0: Yeah. I got to talk to management. We got to start peeing in cups around here.
19: How many of us were there again?
0: This is 12. 12.
19: 12 of us?
0: Led. Only 11. 11 took the Ravens. 20 of the 23 picked the Rams to win the division. 16 took the Lions. Only 3 Packers, 2 Vikings, and 2 Bears. And 20 of the 23 took the Bills to win the AFC East. So, finally, the Patriots play a real schedule, and they expect a drop-off as well. I love the South, the NFC South. 7 Saints led the way. 6 Buccaneers, 6 Atlanta, 4 Carolina. Wow, we're drinking the Saints Kool-Aid, too.
19: I don't see that one.
0: Wow.
19: I think the Bucs are so underrated and disrespected. It's crazy.
0: I agree.
19: They drafted well. They made a couple key moves. They're going to miss Evans, there's no doubt, but they've got plenty of receivers and running backs.
0: All-new VSiN NFL betting guide out now. 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We'll go to Milwaukee up next. What's going to happen with Giannis? And thoughts on the draft with Nick Whalen. Straight ahead, Follow the Money.
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9: Here's the deal. 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

0: selection coming up. Nick Whalen joins us now with RotoWire on the Progressive Guest Line from Milwaukee. Giannis Mania. He was as high as 70% on Pauly market to go to the Celtics right now. 62% to go to Boston. 31% to go to Miami. Appreciate the time, Nick. What do you think happens here if what Giannis is going to be a member of the Celtics and the Bucks get Jaylen Brown?
1: I just hope we get a resolution, finally, guys. We have been going through this. We have been going through this since I actually went back and checked. The first tweet that Shams put out there about the Giannis situation, about him potentially leaving Milwaukee, I think it was May 10th of last year. Oh. So we are going on like 13-plus months of this saga. I'm sick of it. Bucks fans are sick of it as well. It's okay, Giannis. You can leave the Milwaukee Bucks. We don't have to keep dragging our feet like this. Although I will say, this feels now like it's more the ball in the courts of the Milwaukee Bucks and their decision. It's not necessarily Giannis steering the ship. I think it's, you know, do we take the Miami offer? Do we take the Boston offer? Look, I get the kind of underwhelming vibe with what Miami could put on the table. There's not a whole lot else that the Heat could put out there outside of Bam Adebayo, which, of course, wouldn't make that much sense for Miami. But to me, you got to take the Jaylen Brown offer. I'm not all that interested in Jaylen Brown playing for the Milwaukee Bucks. I know a city like Milwaukee, you worry about having a team identity, especially after losing a player like Giannis. You don't want to just go back to anonymity, but it just doesn't make a lot of sense. I actually really like Jaylen Brown as a player. He's 29 years old. He's coming off the best year of his career, but he's on a huge contract. There are three more years left on that deal. And more importantly, what is this Bucks team going to look like around him? You know, Milwaukee went all in to a fault over these last couple of years to try to build a contender around Giannis. That was a total catastrophe. You know, now you're looking to get off some of these deals. I was talking with some friends last night. You look at the Bucks roster, like, how many true keepers are there? How many guys would you say, I want this guy on the team 1 or 2 years from now? It might just be Ryan Rollins and maybe AJ Green, the three-point specialist, maybe Kevin Porter Jr., if you can get him on the cheap. Mm-hmm. Like, there is just no path to building something around Jaylen Brown, especially when you are paying Damian Lillard, guys, $22.5 million against the cap for the next four seasons.
2: Yeah, I don't envy you as a Bucks fan having to talk yourself into Jaylen Brown as your number one player. I really don't want to be in that situation. Remember, I'm a Mets fan. I've had to convince myself of a lot of really bad things.
1: Yeah.
2: The impact of Giannis to Boston, though. Right now, the favorite in the East, plus 475 to win the title next year. How he fits in alongside Tatum, some of those other pieces, and more importantly, the front office with the Celtics, and how they seem to maximize everyone who shows up there.
1: Mm-hmm. Well, I mean, this is my greatest fear as a Milwaukee Bucks fan, is not only losing Giannis, but losing him specifically to the Boston Celtics. You know, I don't think people would say, oh, that's some great rivalry in the NBA, but those teams, you know, had their battles plenty of times in the playoffs. Like, this is not the spot where you want Giannis to go. And yet, I will tell you, there will be very few Bucks fans who will not be rooting for Giannis, even though he's in a Celtics uniform. He's a very difficult guy to root against. I want him to have success in Boston, but I don't know that it's just a total lockdown. If they send out Jaylen Brown, they essentially swap him out for Giannis. I think, you know, the peak scenario where, you know, Giannis stays healthy, he's playing at an MVP level, Jason Tatum looks like his old self. Yeah, that could be 66, 67 wins. It could be the best team in the Eastern Conference, but I think both of these guys carry risk. You know, I hope Jason Tatum is able to bounce back from the Achilles injury, and it's just something that we look back on as a one-year blip, but it's not a guarantee to me. Giannis has missed a ton of time over the last couple of years. He's had recurring calf injuries. He's been hurt at the worst possible times. I think that's something you have to be a little bit concerned about. And, you know, Jaylen Brown was an all-NBA player this last year. It's not nothing, you know, removing him from the roster. So I feel like the way we're talking about the Celtics with Giannis is as if Jaylen Brown is still on the team. It's an upgrade, no question, but you're incurring some risk because Jaylen Brown, even though he's a worse player than Giannis, he's been extremely durable.
0: All great points. We love Nick Whalen. Watch him every day. Prop points. And with RotoWire, he's on the Progressive Guest Line. Follow the money. VSiN, the Sports Betting Network, Paulie and Dustin. Big move before the show on who's going to go number two tomorrow in the draft. I know maybe you're not buying it. Peterson's up to 70% to go second, and Boozer is now 71% to go third. What do you think?
1: Yeah, well, I think part of it is it's really starting to feel like Devonta is going to be the selection at number one for Washington. And I think Washington giving a contract, we don't need to get into the details, to Trae Young earlier today probably hammers that home. Now, if I'm Utah, I would just bite the bullet and take Darren Peterson because I think the talent is that overwhelming. But look, I get some of the red flags. They kind of went through this last year. The stakes were a little bit lower. But remember, Ace Bailey was trying to get his way out of, you know, being drafted by the Utah Jazz, and they did it anyway. So as a franchise, I don't think you love the optics of basically like

0: forcing players in two straight drafts to go to your team.
1: Yes.
0: But
1: yes.
0: I think you got to do it. I think the upside with Peterson is that high. Now, I will say, and I know Dustin mentioned this to me off air, I don't think it's crazy to throw a little sprinkle on Cam Boozer to be the number two overall pick. You know, if the Utah Jazz do get cold feet, and you know, the other factor here is this Walker Kessler situation that came out of nowhere last week. You know, we're starting to forecast, you know, man, this Jazz team could be really good next year. You got Kessler, you got Markkanen, you got Jaren Jackson. If they can't reach an agreement with Walker Kessler on a new deal, if they have to move him, all of a sudden, you know, it's more of a plug and play for Cameron Boozer in that starting five.
2: I'll forgive you if you don't have a really strong opinion on this, but DeBanta going to the Wizards, it sets up a starting lineup for them. Trae Young, who just got a deal from their multi-year now extension.
1: Freaking outrageous.
2: Anthony Davis, 200. Alex Saar, Keyshawn George, Koulibaly, Will Riley, Trey Johnson, Bob Carrington. What do you make of the Washington Wizards? A question I never thought I'd be asking in 2026.
0: Really, really generous of you to include Will Riley and Bob Carrington.
2: Hey, Will Riley was very good to me with point props this year. He was very good to me with point props.
0: Yeah, well, anybody who plays fantasy basketball is very familiar with both of those guys. I think everybody added them and dropped them like four times last year. look, it's an interesting team. It's the type of team that I would build on NBA 2K, where you're mortgaging the future, you're mortgaging picks. You're like, oh, I want Anthony Davis on my team. I want Trae Young. I'm probably not even going to play this franchise mode next season anyway. Who cares? Oh, and I'm going to get the number one pick and add him to my team as well. I mean, at the very least, the Wizards will be interesting. There's no question about that. They will get national TV games. People will care about the Washington Wizards in ways that they haven't in 5 or 6 years. Are they an Eastern Conference contender to me? Probably not. But, again, in a best case scenario, a healthy Trae Young, a healthy Anthony Davis, AJ DeBanta, who I think is about as NBA ready as any wing prospect that we've had in a while. Yeah, it's a team that I wouldn't want to face in a 1-8 matchup. Maybe that's the way I would frame it.
1: All right, fair enough. How about an NBA draft prop that you like available? I'm seeing -160 at DK. Take it away.
0: Yeah, there's not a whole lot out there this year, unfortunately, so we're a little bit limited if you're looking for draft props. But Keaton Wagler to be the number 5 overall pick is something I like at +155. Clippers currently hold that pick. I think he would be the selection if they do keep it. There's been some talks of maybe trading Kawhi Leonard, getting off of that number 5 pick. And Milwaukee is a team that's actually, alleged to have some interest in Keaton Wagler. So if they were able to, make that a part of the Giannis deal, I think that would be their pick at number 5. So that's something I like. If you're looking at the top 10 market, Nate Amendt out of Tennessee to be a top 10 pick to me, it's -160. You're not going to be fired up about it, but I think that's a pretty reasonable value. He's been linked as high as number 6 to the Brooklyn Nets. There's been a lot of rumors from the 7 to 10 range that teams are interested there. So those are two that I would take a look at.
2: Dusty May, likely going to be the head coach of the Mavs, according to all the reports out there. They have the number 9 pick here, Nick. Mm-hmm. Do you think that does anything where maybe Dusty May looks to a former Wolverine to take in the top 10?
0: I that was my first thought when I saw that news this morning, Dustin. And we did see a slight move specifically for Jaxel Lendeborg, who is now down to +650.
2: Ooh.
0: To be the number 9 overall pick. Dimar is +425, so he's considered the most likely Michigan man who could go 9. I feel like everything I've read for the last month has linked Braden Burries to the Dallas Mavericks. Like, if he's on the board, I think it would be tough for them to go against their evaluation. It's also difficult because Dusty May just took the job today. It's like, how much sway is he really going to have in that front office, within 36 hours of the NBA draft? But it wouldn't shock me. I mean, number 9 is kind of the right zone where you could justify, getting a guy for your new head coach. You don't want to do that with a 3rd or 4th overall pick, but it wouldn't shock me if they went Morrow or Lendeborg.
1: Okay. Quickly, 90 seconds. Can you state the case for an NFL win total you like? It's in the guide.
0: Yeah, I put a few in the guide. The New Orleans Saints over 7.5 is one that I'm looking at. First and foremost, the NFC South is probably the most wide open, the most unpredictable division in the NFL. I think Tampa Bay is probably the safest team, but Kellen Moore made this team a playoff threat by the end of the year last year after a 1-8 start. They added some pieces on offense. They were very quietly a top 10 defense in the NFL. You should get some progression from Tyler Shuck year over year. You have a very friendly schedule out of division, so I'm buying in on the New Orleans Saints to potentially win the division and certainly to go over 7.5.
1: Excellent. Great to talk to you, my friend. Enjoy the draft. Cash some tickets. Thanks for a few minutes.
0: Anytime, guys. Thanks for having me.
1: Nick Whalen. Before the show, about an hour before the show, Peterson went from -140 to -225 to go number two at DraftKings.
2: Yeah, report came out. He apparently finally talked to the Jazz. And he made a statement, too, with reporters, something along the lines of, I'm happy to go wherever I wind up. I still don't believe Utah, and I'm with Mitch. Mitch, I know, is very high on them next year.
1: Yeah.
2: I think Boozer can be inserted right away as a safe guy across the board to make you a better team.
1: Dustin with a pick on the France match coming up, and the insanity will not stop. You're up 29 units betting this in the World Cup. Win, lose, next.
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6: 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Someone took advantage, 85-1. 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
7: honestly, one. It's just a reminder. You got to open up every single game and just look over the numbers. And if it looks really weird, just take a shot.
6: I know. And we got into this discussion on air with Luke, too, because some places will go, then they kick it down to the whoever scores second if it's own goal. And at DraftKings, it's Freeman. So he cashes at 30-1, and anytime goal was 14-1. USA to beat Australia 2-0, plus 650. 8 own goals so far. We've had 3 nil-nil results. Now updating this with the Argentina match, you're up 29 units betting draw every match. There's been 13 of them, and we had another monster hit over the weekend, 9-1. Come on.
7: I feel like you're obligated to look for one a day.
6: Just yes.
7: Identify one a day. I have one later on that the more I looked at it, I was like, you know what? This is where I'm taking my shot on a draw.
6: Yeah.
7: I think it's a little bit under 3-1.
6: Yeah. It was the keeper from Caraco. It was unbelievable performance. It's at 15, 16 saves, whatever it was. Morocco, Scotland, 1-0, plus 550. Goal in the first 10, plus 450. Brazil, Haiti, exact score, 3-0, plus 575. Paraguay, how about that match Friday night? A man down, sent off for covering his mouth with the new rule. He gets the red card, sent off. That was plus 550. 1-0 Paraguay was 11-1, and they scored a minute in.
7: They have everything. Early goals, I think, in soccer freak me out about my bet or whatever I'm against. It just throws off the thought of how you thought the game was going to go.
6: Yeah. Netherlands, they're a beast. They're going to take Tunisia out behind the woodshed when they play. They beat Sweden 5-1 on Saturday. Exact score, 45-1. Goal in the first 10, plus 420. Gakpo to have 2, 11-1. Somerville outside the box, 15-1. BTTS, minus 130. Germany, 2-1 over Ivory Coast. That score paid 9-1. Germany was plus 550 late in play. And will the team come from behind and win was 11-1. Ecuador, 0-0, 20-1. Draw, plus 950. What a performance by the keeper there. Japan, 4-0 over Tunisia. You could put a couple past Tunisia. Boy, exact score, 18-1. Goal in the first 10, plus 450. Spain, 4-0 over Saudi Arabia. That was 8-1. Goal in the first 10, plus 385. Own goal, 5-1. Belgium, Iran. Exact score, 0-0, 14-1. Draw, plus 375. Red card, 5-1. I'll get to this comment. How does he miss the goal for Belgium? How did that guy not be? It's I can't believe he got a paw on it and stopped it.
7: That was a battle. And I thought Belgium was going to cruise. That was my thought. I really thought they were going to give Iran a lot of credit there. Obviously, that team's dealing with a lot. I think we both can attest that the most shocking part of Iran in this tournament is that they weren't taken out by Tijuana in the nightlife there, because it's very different from what they're going home to.
6: Oh, man. That group is drunk with all those draws as well. Uruguay. 2-2, exact score, 30-1. Pina, first goal, 65-1. Anytime, 25-1. Draw, plus 375. Egypt, yeah. 3-1 over New Zealand. Exact score, 14-1. To come from behind and win, 10-1. MLB, how about Friday? Home teams went 13-1 straight up. Pena to hit 280-1. Saturday, Schwarber to hit 221-1. To hit 3, 100-1. He keeps hitting bombs. Albies, two bombs, 84-1. The WNBA, Friday, the Mystics were catching 12.5 and won. And then yesterday on Sunday against the Lynx, they were catching 13.5 and won. there's a 6-1 and a plus 650 on a money line back-to-back games. It's incredible.
7: I'll add another win some. Trae Young's agent. somehow is making a commission off a dude who doesn't play any defense, who's very clearly regressing as a player, also doesn't have the physical abilities to overcome some of those issues down the road, and he just got G'd up with another deal from Washington. I believe it was 4 years, $212 million.
6: He's the Kirk Cousins of the NBA.
7: Hey, his agent, though, he's doing work. He's convincing people that Trae Young matters in 2026.
6: Can't believe it. Subscribe, be part of the team. Paulie Does Vegas on Instagram. Send them in. We'll put you on. Get up there every day and watch these videos and send them in. It's that easy. This guy thought he was hot stuff. He goes, I want a piece of this rain and this wind and the weather. No problem, right? He goes out. He wants that smoke, right? Going out on the porch and the deck. Hit me with the thunder. Oh. That's it. Now, he wanted to pee, then he heard that thunder and he skedaddled. He got his ass right back inside, and I don't blame him. The little guy freaked out. That's a tough scene, because he wanted it. One more time. There's the thunder. Oh, get me out of here. Okay, several bad beats Friday. Brazil, Haiti, over 3.5. Nothing in the second half. Ivory Coast, win or draw. Again, how they couldn't get it done. Why didn't the guy, he had a wide open goal, and he didn't kick it? And he turned it over, and it led to a goal the other way. Friday, the Orioles led the Dodgers by 2 in the 9th and lost. The Angels led the A's 11-7th in the 8th and lost. Saturday, the Brewers blew it in the 9th. And Sunday, White Sox in under 8.5, 3-1 in the 8th, 3-2 in the 9th. They lose 5-4. Ridiculous.
7: Orioles were an inning away from sweeping the Dodgers on the road.
6: That is true. Playing good ball. 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Luke getting creative here. France, team total, over 2.5 first half, plus 350. Nigel wrote up France -2.5 for the game. They are minus 1,200 to beat Iraq, 3.5 the total for the match. What do you think?
7: All right, I'm going to be on the over 3.5 as we have a matchup between a country we bailed out of two world wars and then another country we went to war with twice under questionable circumstances, okay? I like France here. They clinch a knockout spot with a win after taking down Senegal. So I do think for France, they're not going to play with their food. I think they're going to be super aggressive early on. Iraq lost 4-1 to Norway. I think this is a totally different beast with France in their offense. Yes. They're fluid. Mbappe scored 2 versus Senegal. They want to control the possession. They're going to attack the fullbacks for Iraq. And I think they're going to play at a pace that Iraq is not ready for. Iraq's coach came out and said they're not bunkering down. Says they're going to go after it. Struggled with Norway.
6: Oh,
7: so
6: God.
7: If they do that, that's going to leave some opportunities on the other end for a mistake. And France is going to make them pay. I think Iraq's going to try to make this an ugly game, and I don't think they're going to be able to do it. I think France punches in 3, maybe 4. And if Iraq can just get me 1, we go over on the 3.5. But I think there's a world where France scores 4 on their own.
6: Yes. Mbappe anytime minus 225. Hat trick is as low as plus 375.
7: 350.
6: 350?
7: 350.
6: Oh,
7: you can't bet that. You can't bet that.
6: Is there a no on? Can you bet no?
7: No, you can't bet no.
6: You can't bet no goal?
7: Unless it's somewhere else. Maybe the prediction markets.
6: Yeah. Yeah, right. Yeah.
7: That's crazy.
6: Plus 350 hat trick? But you got to get in the FOMO parlay.
7: Back up to 4-1 for some reason. Went from 350 during the break to 4-1. 2 goals, plus 163. Anytime is minus 225. At that point, you have to think about betting anybody else.
6: Yeah. So, again, it's perfect how this sets up. And the books got carried out last week because Messi had the hat trick, Mbappe had 2, and then Haaland had 2. The next day, Harry Kane got 2, and he already got Messi in with 2 earlier. So now Mbappe gets a couple. Guess what? Norway plays next. Kane plays tomorrow.
7: And Mbappe's going to get 1. You feel like because Messi got 2, Mbappe's going to get 1.
6: Now, that parlay was like 6-7-1. Well, all of them just score. So you had that.
7: Mbappe to score. I got to find something on baseball to pair it with tonight. That's what we got to do. That's the move.
6: Put it with the Netherlands. Put it with the Netherlands and throw Portugal on there or something, right? I like what the guys are doing with their write-ups, like Alex and Luke, though, to bet their team to win and then over 1.5 team total.
7: I like
6: that. With the correlation.
7: I like that.
6: They've been doing that a lot. And obviously, it's a ridiculous price here with France. They can name their score. I did see there was a... You could bet, will they win 1-0, 2-0, 3-0 at plus 170. That was available as well that you could bet. So we'll get the in-play coming up. Also, Norway and Holland. Thoughts on that match? It could rain in New Jersey for that match as well coming up. And we have a match in Santa Clara. And Dustin, with a strong case for NFL MVP that you'll want to hear coming up next with our NFL guide out today. Follow the Money Visa and the Sports Betting Network, downtown Circa, the Sports Betting Network, Sirius XM Channel 158.
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6: Thanks for checking in. Mitch back tomorrow. Pauly and Dustin getting ready for France and Iraq. The World Cup. Messi delivered again twice as Argentina won 2-0. And great with the World Cup. And it gets nuts on Wednesday with six matches. Wednesday, Thursday, Friday, and Saturday. And, of course, USA already winning the group. It's been an awesome World Cup so far with a ton of goals, a lot of own goals, and again, plus 29 units for the tournament if you're betting draw every single match. How about Norway and Senegal coming up? That is at MetLife. Rain in the forecast, 70 degrees, total of 2.5. A lot of people like draw, plus 240. Norway only one clean sheet in the last eight. I bet BTTS minus 140, and I think Holland can get it done again. They had the 4-1 win against Iraq, as you mentioned, and this is going to be a good match against Senegal, but I think the BTTS is the way to attack it. Draw plus 240, and let's keep it going with the craziness with the draw in all these matches. How do you see Senegal-Norway?
7: I'm on the draw on this one, as you mentioned.
6: Yeah.
7: Senegal's athletic. They played France better than I think the 3-1 score would show for them. They're not as organized on defense, but we'll see how it plays against against the Norway team that obviously is pretty good here. I think that Senegal is able to close the gap some with their athleticism. They're able to, if they can score early, keep Norway off the board from scoring multiple goals. Beating them 2-1 here, I'm looking at a 1-1 game. That's what I'm thinking happens in this contest a little bit later.
6: Okay. And Jordan and Algeria from the Bay Area, that total is 2.5. Jordan, no wins last nine. Four of their last five have gone over 3.5. Weather not going to be a problem. Algeria's got a pretty good resume. And when you look at the in the qualifying, they beat Netherlands, and they had a draw 0-0 against Uruguay. And they are $1.90 at DraftKings in the late match, and that's at 11 Eastern, 8 Pacific in that one. I think Jordan wins.
7: Yeah.
6: Algeria.
7: Algeria, yeah. I think the minus 190, that's not too steep of a price here.
6: How high will you go? Because I don't even know, because I love Brazil, but they're up like 240, 250, but I think Brazil is going to win, but then it goes back to, you know, how much you want, how you want to go with what you want to lay. I guess I think they're going to crush Scotland. I think Scotland's crap.
7: 255, that's not horrible for a team with pedigree, right?
6: Yeah.
7: Your only concern with Brazil is if they're going to get beat by a more athletic team. Well, I don't know that much about Scotland, but I'm going to just guess based off history, they're not more athletic than Brazil.
6: Yeah. I was disappointed. They were outplayed by Haiti, and they were not impressive and dominated in their last match. I just can't believe Brazil is that low coming up tomorrow.
7: If it's baseball, you don't want to lay 220, 250.
6: Yeah, right.
7: But in the World Cup, I think it's totally different with these matchups and the disparity in it's not like it's a salary cap league where the goal is for like these rosters to be equal year after year. No, there's a huge gap between the elites and the middle of the pack even, let alone some of the bottom tier teams. So I don't hate the, if you really love it, going minus 250. Yeah. Algeria, I might consider a minus 190.
6: Yep. I like Bosnia minus 230. A lot of people were making the case before that Qatar was the worst team in the field, and they got blasted last time out. So Bosnia, are we going to play? We going to play the winner of that match? Is that what it looks like?
7: That I think I have it in my notes.
6: I think that's how it would work out right now. That could be our pause.
7: Sweden.
6: Oh, it's Sweden now.
7: Yeah. Okay. Where are you at with the U.S. team? Because Stormy made fun of me when this thing started. I said I kind of hope that they the bet early because I like the chaos that ensues. I like we got. We had Gio Reyna's parents calling the coach like last World Cup, being like, we need him to get more playing time, like it's youth soccer. I just like the drama that unfolds. But now that they've looked good,
6: yeah,
7: I'm kind of in, but I'm also hesitant to go all the way in because we haven't seen it against a European power.
6: Yeah, I'm all in. I love it. And I want that path. I wanted that path, like with the Bosnia and then Iran possibly to get to the Sweet 16. There's a scenario we could play England July 4th in Philadelphia. How about that scenario that could play out?
7: Shout out to 1776.
6: Yes.
7: What a situation here.
6: Oh, that'd be great.
7: The thing that stands out, though, I feel like in past World Cups, we had a team that just sat back and waited for it to come to them. And this kind of like 1776, we took our country from the Brits. This team is way more aggressive. They're forcing things to happen. And I think that's a positive sign. I don't know how far they go. I don't know how good is good for them. But honestly, if they just get down to the final 16, we'd be thrilled.
6: I look at Elite Eight now.
7: Elite Eight?
6: I think when you've been that dominant and you win the group and you have a good path in the next two matches, I would say Elite Eight. And here are the round of 32 plus 225, round of 16 plus 190, quarters 3-1, semis 8-1. Champs 35-1 with the stage of elimination. That is solid. Okay, so this is getting a ton of coverage. We talked about it with Derek Stevens. He's on tomorrow. How do you say no to a private jet pickup, come to stadium, swim, hang out? This Freddie thing doesn't pass the smell test.
7: No.
6: It's really getting weird, and it blew up even more over the weekend with the governors reaching out. Oh, I missed my flight.
7: American Airlines.
6: No, come on now.
7: You can't get American Airlines to do anything for you.
6: Right.
7: And I feel like they're also not to take any shots at them, they're an airline that people are constantly like missing connectors for, like all sorts of situations. But this guy with no face on the internet that no one heard of two months ago.
6: No pick, right. You can't see the face.
7: You've never even heard
6: but
7: of him.
6: No.
7: And right. He started with a good chunk of followers. That doesn't mean anything. People act like if you have followers, it means legitimacy. Do you know how many of your favorite people you follow on social media bought 200,000? 150, 10,000, 20. You don't know what these people are doing. I've just come to realize the entire social media feed we see is fake. It's manipulated by a bunch of big companies through marketing. And from the jump with Freddie, something smelt off.
6: It's really getting weird now.
7: I just, some of it is real. Uh-huh. Some of it, I think, has.
6: What's real?
7: The J.J. Watts, because I don't think J.J. Right. Watts in on it.
6: Going to Buc-ee's.
7: Yeah,
6: this is unbelievable.
7: There's some things that are pure.
6: Yeah, okay.
7: But I do think there's a lot of product placement. Stuff happening with big companies that have controlled where he's gone, how he's been there, what he's tweeting along the way. The Ella Langley thing with the concert was a little fishy. Like,
6: yes, she's. I like listening to her and all. Right? How do you not respond to Derek Stevens? I'll send the jet. You can come in stadium swim with.
7: I read this article and I posted it up on my Twitter. It's from the Vulture, vulture.com, New York. The feed is fake, all about how a viral song, movie, meme, influencer, and celebrity drama was probably the product of a stealth marketing campaign. You will look at the internet very differently after reading this article.
6: Yeah.
7: And I looked at Freddie, I was like, you know what? It seems too pure, and I know that's not the world we live in.
6: I know.
7: And I love America.
6: It's getting weird. This story is, but everyone reaching out, missed the flight. Okay, whatever you need. Governors getting involved, right? Top people. Okay, sure.
7: Also,
6: we'll come pick you. We'll send the limo, no problem with
7: best
6: tickets.
7: Those people going, we want to help you get out of this situation when their job is to help people who voted them into office is absolutely wild.
6: Yeah. All right, all new VSiN NFL betting guide out now. Get the football special, just $175. Through the Super Bowl, VSiN.com/subscribe. I have Browns win total under. I have Giants wins under as well. How about this MVP bet that you made a strong case for and bet? Take it away.
7: Yeah, I'm not a big Brock Purdy guy. I've been pretty clear about that. I thought Kyle Shanahan signed his death sentence when they signed him to the extension about a year ago. But I got to tell you, just based on the number, I like the idea of Brock Purdy at 22-1. This is a guy that's coming into the system now where he should be the master of it. And the 49ers dealt with a ton of injuries last year.
6: Yes.
7: And they still managed to figure out a way to be a tough team. I think now with everyone back, the improvements they make on offense. Remember, nothing out of Brandon Ayuk a year ago. He wasn't on the – he's not going to be a part of the plan in the future here.
6: I know you're big on Mike Evans.
7: But if you go the track record of Mike Evans, everywhere he goes, quarterbacks get better. So I want to just throw this together for you because Johnny Manziel won the Heisman. And I get he was running around at Kyle Field. He was beating Nick Saban. You know half the time he was doing it? 50-50 jump balls to Mike Evans. Mike Evans looked him, made him look brilliant, especially in the red zone. Baker Mayfield was another example of this. Baker Mayfield goes with Carolina and the Rams, gets a shot in Tampa, and in his first year throwing to Mike Evans, has his best completion percentage, most touchdowns, and most passing yards, and then Tom Brady. 2020, he was coming off his worst completion percentage since 2013, his lowest passing yards per game since 2010, fewest touchdowns since 06, and at 43 with Mike Evans in Tampa, completion percentage up from 60.8 to 65.7, back to 289.6 yards per game, up from 253.6, and threw 40 touchdowns after throwing just 24 the year before. I think a lot of it is Mike Evans. I think he makes everyone look better. I think he helps them convert in the red zone better. And I think Brock Purdy at this point deserves a little bit more respect. I'm not going to bet Allen. The expectations are crazy. I'm not going to bet Jackson. I don't know how the transition goes. I'm actually a Herbert guy, but that's a wacky number.
6: Oh, that's 10-1.
7: That's absurd. How many games does Mahomes play?
6: Yeah.
7: Do Burrow and the Bengals adjust their game plan and rely on the defense a little bit more this year? So we're looking at some of the long shots, and I'm not touching Matthew Stafford after I had 55-1 a year ago. To me, Brock Purdy's the guy. Of the longer shots there in the middle of the board,
0: what'd you have?
7: 55-1.
0: You did.
7: The second he got, I made the case on cashing out 25-1. I was like, I'm going to bet this before the season starts. The next day his back got hurt. I said, you know what?
0: The back, right, after the back.
7: Blood okay. in the. Sometimes you got to place these futures
0: Very
7: where there's
0: good.
7: Blood in the streets.
0: Okay, go ahead.
7: And I think for Brock Purdy, yeah. People aren't anticipating that he might be getting better. He might actually be improving. The efficiency numbers would say that. And I think his numbers have been right on the cusp of MVP. If he stays healthy, if he plays 16, 17 games, I think it's 35-plus touchdowns. I think it's a completion percentage over 67, 68%. And I think he throws for well over like 4,300, 4,400 yards. I think Brock Purdy's going to be right in the mix here because the Niners are loaded on offense.
6: Yep. All right. Strong case. Good job, my man. Alex Crook coming up in 15 minutes. Talk soccer, talk sport. He was at the Argentina match. It's a good baseball card today, and it's getting fun for most wins of the month. But this pitcher is 10-1 career with a 1.84 against his opponent. I'll tell you who it is next on Follow the Money.

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8: Goal! Mbappe for France right off the bat. And they, if you want to get nuts, Iraq draw 19-1 to come back and win 75-1. He scores in the 13th minute. Again, the FOMO parlay. Can this thing hit again? Last week, Messi hat trick. Mbappe scored two. Haaland scored two. Kane scores two. But today, we go Messi into Mbappe into Haaland. Messi gets two. Mbappe's already on the board. And Haaland's coming up with Norway against Senegal. This is great.
9: Beautiful left footer right outside the box.
8: Oh, man.
9: Past the goalie, off the fingertips and in. France on the board first. We love to see it.
8: Yeah.
9: That's good for the over.
8: Yeah.
9: And this is right after, like, I don't know, a minute before they hit the post.
8: Right.
9: They've been very aggressive. Now, up a goal, do they remain aggressive? I think you have to. I think you just have to play your game if you're France, if that means just throwing shots on net. And here they are with another opportunity potentially. So I'm all for this. I like that over. The FOMO I'm going to have here is that I didn't bet the team total of France over 2.5 at plus money. Instead, I just went over 3.5 on the game.
8: Yeah.
9: But that's okay.
8: I know. There's different ways to play it, but I know it was difficult to what you wanted to do with this because you figured to get a blowout. But, again, hat trick was as low as plus 350.
9: Oh, let's see how this moves the market. Oh, it's off the board. The golden boot's off the board, by the way.
8: Yeah.
9: After that. Mbappe was up to plus 320 in the break. I only know because I wrote it down because I wanted to set up a question for Alex Crook, our next guest, at the bottom of the hour. And instead, you had Messi as a plus 150 favorite at that point in time.
8: Okay, so we have a fishy line right off the bat in a good game to start the card in an hour from Detroit. The Yankees are $1.25 at DraftKings. It's Cole against Valdez. Cole career against Detroit, 10-1 with a 1.84. Detroit has lost seven of the last eight starts by Valdez. They are playing well, and they just swept the White Sox. But what is this all about?
9: It doesn't make
8: sense. I
9: love
8: the Yankees.
9: Yankees second in OPS against lefties, third in home runs.
8: Yeah.
9: Valdez career against the Yankees, 6 starts, 7.22 ERA.
8: Ooh, mama.
9: He's not good against them. I don't understand this. So last night I did a couple things. The official play for me is going to be Gerrit Cole. I took him at -124 last night. I also combined the Yankees with Cole to have at least 5 strikeouts. The number is 5.5.
8: Yeah.
9: So I took it down +$1.30 if you do it that way. I think Cole has a good performance. He's coming off 6 innings, 2 earned, 6 strikeouts against Chicago. He's actually been a little bit better in a couple road starts this year. Last time he saw Detroit, he was dominant. 8 strikeouts, 6 innings, 4 hits, no earned runs. I think the Yankees offense is going to smack around Valdez. This is a fishy line, and I don't care.
8: Yeah.
9: I'll back the Yankees.
8: Wow. Is that here at Circa? $1.15? My God.
9: That's crazy.
8: That is.
9: Unless they just... they think that Cole, the numbers aren't legit, right? That they think that there's something wrong with him here.
8: Man.
9: That's the only thing.
8: Okay. Rasmussen goes for Tampa. Best home record in baseball, 26-10. They're in the middle of a 10-game homestand. It's Waka for Kansas City. Whit hurt. Rasmussen, $1.80. They took 2 out of 3 over the weekend at home again. This team is so strong at home, and Rasmussen's had a hell of a year as well. The run line is +115 if you want to do that. But again, just trust Tampa Bay at home and Rasmussen.
9: Well, yeah, and you just trust the Royals offense, which is why I go with the under here. It's not my bet on this one, but if I was betting it, that's what I was looking at, going under 7.5. I love Rasmussen. I don't know if the strikeouts at the end of the year will be there to be like a legit Cy Young guy, but he's a stud, and he's super efficient when he's healthy and he's throwing for Tampa Bay.
8: Yeah.
9: Waka's road numbers aren't awesome, but I think he can be competitive against Tampa, who doesn't really rely on the home run as much. And then I think that Rasmussen shuts down Kansas City's offense because everyone shuts down their offense. So
8: yes.
9: I think the under 7.5 is the way I'd look.
8: Okay, back-to-back games. These are great stories, and if you think it'll continue. Miami is $1.35 against Texas. Most wins in June. It's the Marlins.
9: They're killing me.
8: I know. They have won 8 in a row at home for the first time since 2012. And they're 14-4. Philadelphia's right behind them for most wins. But now favored against Texas if they can get this done again. And can this continue? Imagine if they win that market, most wins in June. What a story with the Marlins.
9: Miami's a half game out of a wild card spot.
8: Yeah.
9: Half game. 26 home wins. That's tied for the most in baseball in a ballpark that never has a home field advantage. All you see is empty stands when they show the shots there. I hate to say it. I think I would bet Miami if I was forced to bet that game. I'd bet into this streak. I think it keeps going here. Texas is mercurial, man. I don't know what to make of them. They're opening with Alexander, who's then going to give way to Kumar Rocker, who's not good on the road. I'd only look at Miami, but I don't want to touch that one. It's fishy with the fish.
8: I got you. Okay, another one. Foster Griffin and the Nats, favored against the Phillies, who have been great since Mattingly took over, and again trying to chase down the Braves. That's at least a competitive race now. Griffin is the number 2 pitcher in ROI, most profitable this year, and undefeated last 6, and he's 3-0 personally with an ERA of 3. What do you think about the Nats favored and how high scoring they are? Of course, you got a 9.5 for a total against the Phillies, and Schwarber going deep every single game.
9: I mean, the Phillies have a hole in that rotation, right? The exit of Walker, Painter having to be sent down. They have to scrap it together with a bullpen here. Meza, the reliever, is going to open this thing up here. I think the over 9.5 is the way I'd play this one. The Washington bullpen is the gift that keeps on giving.
8: Yeah.
9: At some point for Foster Griffin, it just feels like something's got to go wrong. He opened the season with a win over Philadelphia. 5 innings, 5 hits, 2 earned, 5 strikeouts. He's been so good. Exactly 1 earned run in each of his last 3 starts. 17 innings pitched, 15 strikeouts there. Rubber's got to meet the road at some point, but I'm not willing to fade him against Philly. Instead, I think the over 9.5 is how I'd look at it.
8: What else are you looking at?
9: Okay, I got a couple things that I do. Like, I like the under at Houston and Toronto.
8: Yeah, both, Cease. I got Cease numbers here.
9: Both pitchers with great track records against each other. Talk to me about Cease.
8: Last five against Houston, 5-0 with a 1.76.
9: Yeah,
8: I'm with you with the total. Cease against Hunter Brown, Cease $1.30.
9: And Hunter Brown versus Toronto, 7 shutout innings, 9 strikeouts a year ago, second start off the IL. He looked pretty good against Detroit on Tuesday, 5 2/3, 7 strikeouts in that one. You mentioned the Cease stuff. Over the last 3 seasons, 4 starts, a 1.05 ERA, a .662 whip, 26 strikeouts, 25 2/3 innings. You got Toronto on the road as well. Toronto, 4th worst scoring on the road this year, 3.87 runs per game. That's 4th worst in baseball. So I think it's going to be a low-scoring game. I think both pitchers pitch pretty deep into it. So I went with that. And then the number that doesn't make sense to me, and now it's moved since I bet it last night. The Cubs were -110. It was a pick 'em against the Mets. It's now up to -126.
8: Senga.
9: I don't care.
8: Terrible.
9: Take the Cubs. Take the Cubs. I might take the Cubs run line -1.5 at +129. How can Kodai Senga get any sort of respect here where he's barely over even money at home? He is unraveled. He's wild, 12 walks in his last 4 starts. That's 12 1/3 innings. That's a walk in inning, essentially, there from him. He is a cautionary tale. When people go, oh, that guy had a lower body injury, it doesn't affect his throwing, it absolutely has. It changes the mechanics. It changes the way they throw. It puts stress in other areas. He has been so bad. And Imanaga, he's a little bit better on the road this year. The Mets have a good track record against him. I don't care. These Mets are different. 25th in OPS against lefties, 5th fewest runs per game on the season. I think their offense does nothing against Imanaga, and I anticipate the Cubs scoring 4 or 5 runs against Senga.
8: Sounds good. I don't mind the Brewers and Woodruff. Strange scheduling spot.
9: How big is he, by the way?
8: Yeah.
9: If he comes back and finds his old form,
8: I know.
9: Think about what they could throw at people.
8: No kidding. They play the Reds 7 times in the next 11 days. Not a fan of Singer. Brewers $1.50 with Woodruff going. Also, it's the first meeting between the Guardians and the White Sox. That's a big series in Chicago. Williams has been bad of late. He's going against K. Total of 7.5.
9: Yeah.
8: And the Twins and Dodgers. The Twins, where is this coming from? 6-1 last 7, averaging 8 runs a game. Buxton, 364, 7 bombs, last 14. And he has, is it going to be Klein now? It's not Lauer? Or is it Lauer behind?
9: I think it's Lauer behind Klein.
8: It's Klein's Lauer behind Klein. Good, okay. Because he has great numbers against Lauer, hitting .400 against him as well. So take advantage of that when he gets in there. And it could be, look at that, total 10 in that game. And it could be a ton of runs. Also, the Orioles, as you mentioned earlier, playing good ball. Should have swept the Dodgers. They're 12-3 last 15 against the Halos, averaging 6 runs a game. They're $1.60 on the road, total of 9 in that one. And again, this debacle in San Diego.
9: Ugh.
8: Can't hit. What's going on? They were so good at home last year. They're playing .500 ball at home. King, 0-4 with an ERA of 6.
9: I wanted to take the under in that game, but King hasn't been in good form, so I can't touch it right now. If I was doing anything, I'd look at Atlanta. I'm also on Gavin Williams. You mentioned he hasn't been great lately. Over 5.5 strikeouts. I ate a bit of juice last night, -143. I just thought 5.5 was a little low. When you factor in Chicago, 3rd highest K rate in baseball, it didn't happen as much against the Tigers, but the series before against the Yankees, all those starters who tend to throw around 100 pitches, they all would have went way over this number of 5.5.
8: Alex Crook up next, Talk Sport, chief football correspondent. He was at the Argentina match. His thoughts on Norway-Senegal coming up.
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8: Nil France, 29th minute. Mbappe with the first goal of the match. Draw in play, 25-1. And another

0: against Ghana.
1: Well, how about this match right now? Iraq's being a little aggressive here, a little spicy with the ball on the other side.
0: Well, you read those quotes that from the coach. He's going to be aggressive. I'm surprised by that, but they had a couple opportunities, yes.
1: If they could punch one in here, I feel a lot better about the over. Or if they're all over-aggressive and France can come back the other way and take advantage. Either way, I like what I'm seeing from Iraq, just because the only fear of the over is the potential blowout factor. That's it. Mm-hmm. Mbappe with the first goal. I haven't looked. Is that currently available right now, the golden boot? Messi was up to plus 150, 155 when I looked just a little bit ago.
0: Yep.
1: We're at plus 175 for Mbappe now. Mbappe was plus 320 right before the goal.
0: Yeah.
1: Oh, missed opportunity there.
0: Yeah.
1: Missed opportunity.
0: Great market. And also, if you bet team to score the most goals in the group stage, that's Germany leading the way. But having the seven early helped in their first match as well. I did not know this. And it's really getting chippy. Alexi Lawless is hated and despised this
1: they
0: much?
1: They all hate him.
0: Well, I'm talking about soccer fans.
1: Yeah,
0: I didn't
1: know this.
0: I had no idea.
1: Andrew
0: Marchand, New York Times, wrote that he's the most despised analyst we've seen in the last 10, 15 years, he said, 20 years.
1: I'm assuming that's excluding Skip Bayless. He's talking about people who played the game.
0: No, I think about...
1: I know what you're saying.
0: So people were starting to put lists together about how... Because, like, it's... I think we're all... Most people were in agreement, like soccer fans, that they hate his negativity. He's got arrogance, and he didn't do much in his career.
1: Eh.
0: And they took him off the broadcast, and Zlatan said, "America, you're welcome."
1: Yeah, that was weird.
0: Yes.
1: That was weird for your teammate to celebrate. That's like you being like, "Don't worry, guys, Mitch is out today. We're going to have fun without him."
0: Oh, man.
1: Like, what are we doing? I was surprised when I saw that article.
0: Oh.
1: But people don't like him, and If you're annoyed that he's always negative, I guess my argument would be, what was positive about American soccer that you wanted him to say in recent years? Like, how'd you want him to spin zone this thing? They couldn't get the coaching right. They never found a marquee player that they developed. I think Freddie Adu is still young enough where if he would have lived up to the hype, he might still be on this team.
0: Yeah. I can't believe how people can't stand this guy. And Marchand's been leading the way. And writing about it, about the coverage has been bad. You got to get a different mix. And the Zlatan Lawless thing doesn't work. Then they were passing the ball. Remember they doing like passing the ball, but, and they didn't involve Lawless either.
1: It's weird. It's
0: with
1: weird.
0: That?
1: It's weird.
0: Yeah,
1: I think it actually makes them look weird. More so that like whatever he's done that's made them not like him, to publicly do that to your teammate is just an odd look, especially for guys who play like a team sport. Isn't that the whole thing, is that you can mix everyone in, you can overcome the obstacles, you can deal with whatever that they throw at you that you don't like. You're a team in the end, but apparently that is not the case with this Booth, who I think's been pretty good.
0: Yeah.
1: Right? I think they've been pretty good, this analyst group of them, but Zlatan with the "America, you're welcome" was certainly an odd sight.
0: Here it is. He's one of the most insufferable analysts in American TV sports history.
1: That feels like a stretch.
0: Wow. That is and he's just ripping the coverage about you can't have this mixed together, and Zlatan can't stand him. And how they did this. And then, you know, people were pointing out his analysis of, well, I fell asleep in the first half. I fell asleep in the second half with what he said the other day. But that is strong and just saying it's not a good mix and how Americans don't like this guy anyways. That, and he doesn't have the credentials to be in there with these guys that they're setting him up with. And they've moved them off that, what they did over the weekend at least.
1: Yeah,
0: who's on that list, though?
1: But I'm trying to think, who are the worst analysts that people really hate? Like,
0: I think everyone disliked Phil Simms.
1: You mean his coworkers?
0: No, audience.
1: Kind of dry.
0: You know, no one liked Phil Simms.
1: There wasn't much. Honestly, he didn't start saying anything until he went to the booth.
0: Right.
1: Or until he went to the analyst booth.
0: He moved. He's done both. Yeah, right.
1: Yeah, not in-game, didn't say anything. All of a sudden, he's in studio. You're like, oh, where was it? Phil Simms was great when he moved to that spot.
0: Yeah.
1: I'll agree with that one. I mean.
0: God, that's a strong take.
1: I'm trying to think of, like, people in their prime, because, like, you could crush the Fox NFL studio team.
0: But people like Bradshaw.
1: Yeah,
0: people
1: They're likable. They're not good. I guess I'm going with not good. But you're saying character they don't like. Okay. Yeah.

0: I don't know another comparison.
1: That's a tough list. No. But, I mean, if because I'm not, I wasn't a soccer guy. But if he's saying he's right up there with how soccer people feel about him as well, and you know the negativity is one thing, but I think it's also the arrogance when you don't have the resume like a Zlatan. The Zlatan thing's hilarious, right? Where he just he's got a great resume and he's got the personality.
0: Yeah,
1: but this guy, Lawless didn't accomplish anything really.
0: Yeah, he played for Team USA, and isn't Fox controlling the broadcast? So he's part of the group. Our own little favoritism in putting together this combination. I don't know.
1: Announcers are different. Play-by-play guys are different.
0: It's a different world.
1: Because we know what Joe Buck went through. Right.
0: And there's got to be chemistry.
1: Costas at the end, yeah. But most insufferable analyst in American TV history? Wow.
0: But to the point, we're struggling to come up with another number two. So he would have a case, even though it seems outrageous. I don't have a number two here.
1: Miller?
0: No. That's probably it, but he had no business being there.
1: Yeah, right. People didn't like that at all.
0: At least Lawless has more credentials than Dennis Miller.
1: Yes.
0: Kornheiser was there in the booth.
1: Gave him a try. Yes. Yeah.
0: I'm just trying to. I really don't remember someone. People did not like Jessica Mendoza, but there was ulterior motives there.
1: Right.
0: They got to look in the mirror as to why they didn't like her.
1: Yeah. I think that's a good pregame with A-Rod, Ortiz, and Jeter.
0: I agree.
1: That's star power there too, and that's not bad. But that was incredible. So 1-0, 37th minute. It's slowing down now.
0: Yeah, we need another goal.
1: That's our concern.
0: We need two in the first half.
1: Yeah.
0: We need two, and then we need the floodgates to open in the second half. This could be nice for Maroc if they can find a way to set up a shot here. But the thing I'm noticing about the elite teams, right, we're talking about the top-tier teams in this tournament, is that when they're pressured on defense, they don't panic. They are so confident that they're going to make the stop and just knock away whatever the attempt is offensively from their opponent. Every time Maroc has made a real push here, you've seen France buckle down on defense. Like, yeah, we're fine. Well, they're not going to score here. They're minus 6,000, 55-1 if you like Maroc. The draw is 18-1. And I'm just trying to pull up the in-game on the goals. It's 3.5. The over's plus 141. I don't love that. Under's minus 167.
1: I'd go the under there. Oof. I'm with you. The exact scores, 1-0 if it holds was 11-1, 2-0, 6-1, 3-0, 6-1. If somehow Iraq can score, 2-1 was 14-1, 3-1 was 12-1 with the exact scores. But I'm all about the star power now. If these guys can hit this ticket again. Whether it's first goal score or just the Mitch did the boost at 130-1 for the big three to get two each. They already got Messi in and Mbappe's already got the first one.
0: Want to point out 5:38 p.m. Eastern time, Giannis Antetokounmpo is still a Milwaukee Buck.
1: No, you said it earlier, and Nick did had a great rant about the first tweet goes back to last May.
0: I'm over
1: it. Demand the trade. Say you'll only sign the extension in Boston or Miami, and that would have been done. This would have been done with months ago.
0: Paulie,
1: even a year ago.
0: I just cashed a Knicks 6-1 title bet that was only placed because I thought they were trading for Giannis. It's the only reason I bet the Knicks. I didn't believe that core was going to get it done. I was so confident a trade for Giannis was happening when he demanded it earlier. Then he rescinds it. Then he wants another one. Then he goes back on it. He wants to be in Milwaukee. Yeah. And now we're talking about him going to the Celtics or the Heat. I'm surprised it's only those two teams. Are you surprised that's it who's making an offer for him?
1: Yes.
0: Like, I think Oklahoma City, with the Wemby situation, they should really be considering a Jalen Williams and a bunch of players and picks trade to bring Giannis to Oklahoma City.
1: This really got weird over the weekend because it was 3, 4, 5 teams involved, and I thought that's the reason for the holdup.
0: Well, Detroit's getting screwed here.
1: Yeah,
0: Tyler Hero is a good fit for them.
1: So it's for then Shams to come out and say it's only going to be one team trading with another team. That's it. And that's just and now your Paulie market going crazy with the stuff to Boston, which you got as high as 70%. So
0: that's Milwaukee botching it. You're selling pennies on the dollar.
1: I like the Miami offer better, actually.
0: I think Cleveland should jump in now with a Mobley offer. I think that's a good offer.
1: All right, update on the in-play with the soccer. We'll be approaching halftime up next. More on Norway and Senegal. Do you concur? Americans will never treat an American like this again.
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16: Great moments in history have begun with a question.
17: To be or not to be, that is the question.
16: What came first, the chicken or the egg?
18: Was it over when the Germans bombed Pearl Harbor?
16: And what kind of hair product does Mitch Moss use? But Follow the Money wants to know.
19: Do you concur?
1: We'll reconnect with Alex Crook in about an hour. He was at the Argentina match in the Messi performance. It is coming down sideways in Philadelphia. This is, yeah. Under 3.5, minus 220. Under 2.5 is plus money. It's, oh, my God, this, it's opened. This is brutal. Now, does this happen in New York? It's supposed to rain in New York if this happens with Norway and Senegal.
0: I'm on the draw for that one. My over bet does appear like it's struggling. Although I will say this, it's raining heavy, and we've seen attacks in the offensive zone. We'll see how it affects actual scoring, but they're still playing their games right now. I did get off the bet, though. I paid a lot of juice. I don't love my over 3.5 now. I mean, that's why when we looked before, the under was minus, what I say, 137.
1: Yeah.
0: Now I had to pay over $2 to get off this thing.
1: Draws down to 15-1, as it is brutal right now, raining hard with France and Iraq. Okay. Americans will never treat an American like that again with what they did to Wyndham Clark. Do you concur?
0: Oh, I've never seen anything. I concur. I don't see how that ever happens again. And I understand the things he's done, the smashing of the clubhouse.
1: Sure.
0: All the
1: some people say he deserved it or he had it coming.
0: Yeah, sure. Like, but haven't American sports fans forgiven figures who have done a lot worse in society than Wyndham Clark? Like, I thought that we reached a point where I was not understanding the hatred there. That was unlike anything I've ever seen, and maybe that was because of the boredom of the tournament. Maybe the tournament was so boring that everyone just took it out on Wyndham Clark for not just making it a mockery with that opening round where he dominated, but also all of his transgressions in the past. 6-stroke lead entered on Sunday, finished the job, wins the thing at 40-1.
1: Yeah.
0: I didn't understand it.
1: Okay, so I'm going to put it all together now. The whole tournament. And he's been on the show many times. I love the Hall of Famer, Chris Mad Dog Russo. But to borrow his line, there was no juice.
0: Oh, nothing.
1: That was a bad tournament. Do you concur?
0: I couldn't believe how nobody made a push and how Wyndham Clark, of all people, jumped out to a lead like Steve Prefontaine and somehow finishes the race.
1: Yeah.
0: There's no – in the most volatile of the U.S. option golf courses at Shinnecock, that's the guy who dominates from wire to wire.
1: I know.
0: I just didn't see that happening. I kept waiting for someone to make a push. I had Schauffele tickets. I had Morikawa tickets.
1: Yep.
0: They were in the mix, and then they just folded when it mattered late in the tournament. Wyndham Clark, credit to him, but it created no buzz at all. I agree.
1: It was a perfect storm, right? It's a guy who goes wire to wire who's unlikable. It's a blowout. The course didn't show any teeth. There's no one in the stands. That shot of him on Friday where there's nobody there, the late tee times, there's no one there. Everyone's rooting against him. Burns doesn't make the push till late. He's also a huge favorite going into Sunday. Still, I thought, well, my God, he's got a 6-shot lead. He's only minus 250. That seemed like a gift, but then he imploded early. And then he makes the big putt to go 5-under and get a 2-shot lead, and no one claps. It's almost you heard boos, more boos than cheers when he went to 5-under.
0: I think it's weird if you have really strong opinions on Wyndham Clark. I was so happy today when I saw the Dusty May news, when we got the Giannis stuff unsettled. I was like, I did not want to have a strong opinion on Wyndham Clark. I got one for you.
1: Yeah.
0: Giannis Antetokounmpo has made a complete heel turn with the constant will he stay, will he go. He is now a bad guy. He is a villain, and he needs to embrace his new role. Do you concur?
1: I'll meet you halfway. I don't think he's not a villain yet, but he screwed this up.
0: Yeah.
1: With this, you just ask for the trade, demand a trade. You won a title there. They love you. It's okay. They're rebuilding. And then he won't even come out and say, I will only sign the extension in Miami or Boston. That's all he had to do.
0: Yeah.
1: It's easy.
0: He never gave them the parameters that they needed to move on. Right? If you're going to say you want a trade, you got to list it. Very specifically, make it happen. It's the one thing that the NBA has where players can just decide these are the only teams I'm willing to go to. So I just think he's going to be looked at differently now, and he needs to learn how to embrace it. How about this one? We're watching soccer. The grass looks exceptional in a lot of these fields where we're normally used to seeing turf, and guys go down with soft tissue injuries. That appears to not be happening when they're playing on grass. NFL teams need to take note of this. And they need to all transition back to grass. Do you concur?
1: I mentioned this last week. If I'm livid, if I'm an NFL player, like, wait a second, you can do this? And you do it right for the soccer, but you won't do it for us? Absolutely. I totally concur there. And that's something that they have to put that in the CBA or demand that this happens, that you get grass in these stadiums. You're right. It looks beautiful.
0: It looks
1: incredible. Night and day.
0: You mean to tell me billion-dollar franchises that go up go up every year playing international games with private flights and five-star hotels, they can't afford a grounds crew team to maintain grass? That's the dumbest thing I've ever heard.
1: Yeah.
0: I did this over the weekend. I placed a bet I knew was going to lose. And that is, I bet Kyle Schwarber with a boost from 35-1 to 43-1 to be the NL MVP, and it got me thinking.
1: Okay.
0: These books need to offer a winner without Ohtani market for the National League MVP. Do you concur?
1: Love it. Absolutely concur. Have to. I mean, it's not even fun at this point.
0: It's a waste of time.
1: It goes back to when and Barkley was outspoken about it. We had that stretch in college football and in the NBA where there was only three or four teams that could win the championship.
0: Yeah,
1: and that's where we're at now with Ohtani, where it's just an injury.
0: Yeah, it's just
1: trying to fade an injury. You might even say Asia Wilson in the WNBA. It's the only reason they're not going to win is if there's an injury.
0: And he also doesn't even have to pitch a full season. He can just pitch, you know, like 10, 15 times, and we're still going to give him the award.
1: Yeah, yeah.
0: All right, I got another one for you. The NBA was built on rivalries. We've had 8 teams win the championship in 8 straight years. The parity era needs a repeat winner this year for the good of the NBA. Do you concur?
1: This is a good question because it's getting a lot of attention in the last week or so. What are you? Because are you a dynasty guy? Did people like the Golden State? Look what happened in the 80s. It was just Lakers and Celtics, and then the 90s became Pistons, and then the Bulls, the Jordan Bulls, were incredible. I like where it's at right now. I like 8 years, 8 different champions. I do not. No concur.
0: Really?
1: I like where we're at right now.
0: So you think, but when you think about Bird and Magic, you think about with the Bulls and the Pistons. I guess that wasn't the championship, but you can say
1: super teams. You can say that.
0: We need some of these rivalries back, and we're also losing them because of the load management. We need to at least show up in the playoffs. So I'd like some consistency. It feels like OKC and San Antonio in the West is probably going to be around for a while. If we can get something similar in the East going, I think maybe that can make up for it.
1: It depends who it is, though. Like, if OKC wins 3 of the next 4, is that good for business? People can't stand how they play the flopping, and they're a small market. If it's the Knicks, come on.
0: That's different.
1: If the Knicks win 2 of the next 3, it's bedlam.
0: How weird is that?
1: Pandemonium.
0: For the team in the number one market to not be hated, but you're hating the teams from the small market, that's a bizarro world I'm not used to. How about this? Group texts are lazy. You should not be obligated to reply to them. Do you concur?
1: I like the back end of it, the last part.
0: I concur.
1: Why is it lazy?
0: If I open a group text and you all have had 4 or 5 messages before I've been able to reply, I'm not in the conversation anymore. I'll wait till we start a new topic down the road. I'm not scrolling up to read what you guys had to say. I hate group texts. They're the bane of my existence.
1: Yeah, you got me a couple weeks ago. I hit the reply all.
0: Oh, you did. You both did. You both did.
1: Yeah, I know.
0: You guys are pretty good for the, we need vacation time, and you both will reply with
1: that
0: your vacation.
1: They got me. First time that's ever happened. They got me.
0: Dave Ross used to be the guy, though.
1: You got that.
0: It was always.
1: Yep. We have to talk more about this. This is juicy. Now that we're at halftime and it's raining sideways.
0: Let's look at the hourly weather.
1: It's 3.5. Because I want to know, Luke, what do you have? If it's going to be like this coming up in New Jersey for the Norway match. This is crazy.
0: National Weather Service has issued severe thunderstorm watch in effect until 9 p.m. Eastern time. And Delaware, and it looks like Philadelphia may be in the mix.
1: Oh, it's bad out there. 1-0 at half, 3.5 under minus 270, 2.5 is still, the under is still plus money. Grab it while you can. Plus 120 under 2.5. Draw 15-1. It is nasty out there in Philadelphia. And now does the same thing happen for Norway and Senegal? This is getting fun now.
0: Yeah, under 2.5 plus 111. Yeah, I'm kind of into that.
1: Take the 2.5 goals, too.
0: Yeah.
1: Grab 2.5 plus 2.5 goals.
0: Yeah. France is going to score another goal, and they're going to call the dub. You can't afford an injury here. You're the favorite to win this thing.
1: Uh-oh.
0: Get a 2-0, call the dogs off. Park the bus. Should have put that in. I think that might be the best phrase in all of sports.
1: I love it.
0: Park the bus might be the best phrase in sports.
1: Zlatan and Lawless going at it again at halftime. They're reunited, and people are pissed off. We'll shift to the association up next. Sean Devaney from Heavy.com. Who's going to go 1-2-3 tomorrow in the draft, and all the Giannis rumors? Will he be a Celtic? Straight ahead. Follow the money.
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0: South Beach, the place to be the next few days as the Texas Rangers and Miami Marlins begin a three-game series from Lone Depot Park. And let me tell you, this is the place to be tonight because it's the return of the Tartan Army. The same Scottish fans that took over Fenway Park a couple of Sundays ago in the building, currently marching with the sounds of the bagpipes. And let's not forget, the Rangers 1-0 in franchise history when the Tartan Army attends in full force. And they hope to make that 2-0 here this evening. Welcome into Rangers Game Day alongside Brad Miller, Jared Sandler. Happy to be with you. And there are people around us that are standing, not really sure what to do. They're filming. They're kind of in awe as the bagpipes are marching around the warning track. But we expect to have a really cool atmosphere this evening.
1: This is awesome. But you see, though, the Scottish fans in the jerseys, they know exactly what to do. They're standing up. They're on their feet. Yeah, this is going to be electric here tonight. I can't wait to see how rowdy it gets.
0: Yeah, Scotland playing in Miami on Wednesday, a part of their World Cup schedule, and so the fans have taken over Florida, and thankfully they're in the building to add to the atmosphere in Lone Depot Park. Now, tonight, we've got a couple of Tylers who are taking the mound to start things off. One guy was a reliever to start the year and is now getting opportunities in the rotation. That's former Rangers minor leaguer Tyler Phillips. The other guy's only going to pitch about an inning. That's Tyler Alexander. He's getting the start as an opener in front of Big Kamar Rocker, who will eventually take the ball and hopefully do what he did against Colorado when he had Tyler Alexander pitch in front of him as an opener, and that was go seven-plus innings in what was arguably the best outing of his career. For Kamar Rocker, Brad, coming off a rough start, right? That was not good. That changed the complexion of his numbers. But I think overall, this has been a big step in the right direction for Kamar this year.
1: And it's part of the growing process, right? You know, a young pitcher establishing himself, like you said, overall, I think they're pretty proud of what he's done. But something like tonight, right, with an opener, this is a tool that you can kind of use as a team to potentially put a guy in the best possible scenario. And of course, you know, 4, 5, 6 years down the road, when he has established himself and he's cruising, probably not going to be the option. But for now, I like it, you know, kind of mix things up after a tough start last time.
0: Yeah, sometimes you got to watch out for the lizards in the sand, but as long as you dodge those reptiles, you'll be all right. And Kamar Rocker, for the most part, has done a good job of that this year. As we bring in Mike Bassick. Mike, what are your thoughts on Kamar so far this season?
2: First of all, behind me, no Scotland, no party.
0: That's right.
2: It's a party here with the Marlins and the Rangers. This is spectacular. My thoughts on Kamar Rocker is I go back to when he made his debut in Seattle in 2024 and then watching him pitch a little bit last year up and down because of injuries is we had no clue what his off-speed pitch was. We would call it a slider. He would say it was a curve. We'd call it a curve. He's gone to a slider. We'd call it a slider. They would say it's a slurve. This year, when you look at his stat cast, he has 42 strikeouts with his slider. He has 14 strikeouts with his other pitches. Now, what I want to go with that is that's a good sign because he's figured out how to consistently make that slider an out pitch and a swing and miss pitch. Is he refined and is he perfect? No, there's still more growth with Kamar Rocker, but I do really like what has happened with that pitch. The slider has become the go-to pitch when we're in trouble and we need a swing and miss or we need a big out. A lot of times he goes to the slider.
0: Pizza where it's all over the place. No, he is doing a much better job of locating that pitch in a specific area where he knows he's going to get swings and misses or swings and bad contact.
1: And I like that tunnel when it starts on the plate. You know, Mike, if it's ball out of hand, like we like to say as a hitter, it's an easy take. But when it starts in that line coming at you towards the plate and ends up below the zone, really hard to lay off of, whereas you can kind of differentiate a little easier when it's east to west. So that's why you see those same swing and misses, guys missing it by a foot when he starts it on the correct line and then gets it to go below the zone.
2: No, I'm with you. And when you get the swing and miss, you have to have the hitter immediately think it's going to be a strike. If the hitter immediately thinks it's going to be a ball, it's not bad. Those are when you can backdoor pitches and then the hitter walks back going, son of a gun, I saw that a foot off of the plate out of his hand. I still saw it off of the plate as it was coming towards the plate, and then it caught the plate at the end. Those are a lot of times your takes on a breaking ball. But I'm with you. If you want to get that swing over the top, you want that pitch to come out of the hand looking like a fastball that's going to be on the middle of the plate, or a slider that's going to stay in the strike zone, and then that ball dips below the strike zone, and that's what Rocker has done pretty consistently with that pitch.
0: Mike, talk to me quickly about the opener and maybe what some of the challenges could be for a pitcher trying to get into a rhythm right away, and why the Rangers are going with this route to allow Kamar to try and find that comfort spot here early on.
2: Well, quickly, it could be the lineup, the first three guys that Tyler Alexander matches up really well, so you want a zero on the board. How important is the first inning for the Rangers to get a zero on the board? And then for Rocker, he's done this one time before in Colorado. It worked out great. I know he does not love this, to be nice, but it worked out well for him. Also, he does go out onto the field usually an hour before the game starts, in his starts. That is the earliest I've ever seen any pitcher in my life do. I looked down there about 15 minutes ago, and he was not down there getting ready. So it kind of, to me, pushes him back to a normal schedule when you're supposed to go out to the field to start warming up.
0: Well, there you go.
1: Interesting. Yeah, we did see him come out here, but obviously having that clock in your head as a pitcher, you know, to know when's too early, when's too not, that's interesting. Interesting take on that, Mike.
0: All right, Mike, appreciate it.
2: All right.
0: No Scotland, no party, no Mike Bassick, no party as well. That song, by the way, that's the anthem of this Scottish soccer football team for the World Cup. All right, trivia question. Who are the four players who have won a World Series, a College World Series, and have been named both a Major League All-Star and a College World Series Most Outstanding Player? That's a lot on one resume. Four players have ever accomplished all of those things. Get you the answers coming up in a little bit. All right, here you go. The Scots have taken over Miami. This is going to be a total party tonight inside Lone Depot Park. Hopefully the Rangers can have a similar result as they did at Fenway two Sundays ago. And, hey, it's going to be a party in the stands, party on Rangers game day when we come back. Rangers Game Day on RSN is presented by Yellowwood Brand Pressure Treated Pine. If it doesn't have this yellow tag, you don't want it.
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0: 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Kamar Rocker getting ready. He's not going to start the game. It'll come in after the opener, Tyler Alexander, and be the bulk pitcher, as we like to say these days. Kamar's done this already once this season. It worked out really well in Colorado. Hopefully similar results tonight. All right, Brad, we're going to bring in Dave Raymer. We're going to play a little game. Now, Dave is the game king on Rangers game day, so you're going to have to work really hard to dethrone him, all right?
1: I'm in. I'm up for the challenge.
0: We're going to play a simple game of Who Am I? I'm going to give you some clues. If you get it right after the first clue, it's 4 points. Second clue, three. Third clue, two. Fourth clue, one. If you don't get it right at all, you get 0 points. All right? Wow. Pretty simple game.
1: A lot of clues. A lot of clues.
0: Dave, you have the option to go first or to defer.
2: I'll defer.
0: Okay, Brad, you're up first. Don't look at my iPad.
1: I'll receive.
0: All right. The category for this one, 2026 Texas Rangers, all right? The first clue. I once posted a .08 ERA in a season. Now, if you guess and you guess incorrectly, you're done. So you can only guess once. So you can pass to the next clue or take a crack.
1: I once posted a .08 ERA in one season. I'm going to go non-pitcher. I'm going to go Nicky Lopez.
0: That's incorrect, and now you can't guess again for that. not a good start for Brad. Dave, you have the ability to steal, but you can only steal right now with this clue.
2: No, I would need another clue.
0: Okay. Well, neither of you are going to score on this one. Next clue, blockbusters might not exist, but don't tell me that after August of 2022. The next clue after that. The K is a part of me in more ways than one.
2: Jacob Junis?
0: No, but you're on the right track. All right, next clue. My jersey might suggest I'm lonely, but I'm far from it.
2: Mackenzie Gore?
0: Mackenzie Gore. That 08 ERA in a high school season, the blockbuster. He was a part of a blockbuster trade.
1: Oh, gotcha. I was thinking in a major league season.
0: I didn't say that.
1: I know. It's a technicality, but then you just disparaged me after.
0: That's right.
2: You were thinking of a .08 in a major league season.
1: Well, that's why I was thinking a position player, because it's not one you ever see. So maybe he pitched three.
0: How many innings would Nicky Lopez have to pitch to have a .08?
2: Yeah, that's not more math than I'm willing to do right now, but a lot.
1: All right. I didn't go to Stanford.
0: Dave, you've got control here. Next one. Traveling party. That's your only clue. Traveling party. My style. Let's call it vintage confidence.
2: Ooh. I'll need another clue.
0: Okay. My voice has its own zip code.
2: Is this Matt Hicks?
0: Bam! Matt Hicks on the board for 3 points. I think several moves ahead, whether it's on a board or behind a mic, his love for chess.
2: Oh,
0: and then my love for music can be found written in the stone. He loves earth, wind, and fire. All right. Dave up 3-0. Brad, this is a big one for you, all right?
1: All right.
0: Former Ranger, current Ranger is your clue. Might not make sense. It will after this. All right. First clue. I made my living before the computer box.
1: Yeah, another clue.
0: Okay, in 2005, I got to 21, but I'm not talking about my age.
1: And I cannot guess Nicky Lopez anymore?
0: I'll just give you some help. He's not the right answer.
1: Okay, thank you. Another clue.
0: I might have been a backup, but Mooses better beware of me in October.
2: When can I steal?
0: Once Brad incorrectly guesses.
1: Okay. I made my living... I'll go coaching staff, Rod Barajas.
0: There you go. Way to go.
1: Just out of left field.
0: Hit a
1: just
0: home run.
1: Came to me.
0: Home run off of Mike Mussina in the World Series. Rod Barajas, 21 home runs in 2005, and he was a catcher before the computer box. All right, we only have time for one more, which means it's a total toss-up, right?
2: Okay.
0: Dave, you're up 3-2. First clue, back in the day, I outproduced the future Hall of Famer on the gridiron.
17: Give me another clue.
0: Okay. I'm not sure what to order, but I'm a big fan of stew.
1: I know. For what it's worth.
17: I need another one.
0: Okay. When the calendar turns to October, I make sure it's always going down.
17: Huh. Well, these are good. Give me the next one.
0: When I first started playing in the bigs, I loved to be the center of attention.
17: Those are all good. Big fan of stew.
0: Need a guess.
17: Gosh, I don't know. Evo.
0: Brad.
1: And for the win, Nicky Lopez. No, I'm serious. Jock Peterson.
0: Jock Peterson, oh! Yeah.
1: Devontae Adams, high school teammate.
17: Yep.
1: And he will tell you he had more yards than him or touchdowns or both, probably.
0: Yep. All right. Well, Brad, you come in, you steal Dave's joy for tonight.
17: How many points did he get for that?
0: More than what
1: 10.
0: You did.
1: I got 10.
0: Yeah, 10. There you go.
17: Well,
0: we're up against the clock. We can protest this one, but appreciate you guys playing.
17: She's under protest.
0: Yep. Thanks,
17: okay.
0: Dave.
17: See ya.
0: All right, time out the answer to our Yellowwood trivia question. Precipice, four players who have won a World Series, a College World Series, and have also been named a Major League All-Star and College World Series Most Outstanding Player. Sal Bando and Dave Winfield at Arizona State. Jackie Bradley Jr. at South Carolina. Dansby Swanson did it when he was a Vanderbilt Commodore. And then, of course, as they went to the bigs and had the commensurate level of success. All right, we come back. We'll hear from Skip Schumacher. His first game back at Lone Depot Park, where he used to run the show as the manager. He caught up with Matt earlier. We'll listen in.
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0: This yellow tag, you don't want it. Back to Miami, the Rangers and Marlins getting set to begin a three-game series. Let's look at the Rangers lineup tonight. Jock Peterson back in the leadoff spot. Wyatt Langford has been on a tear. Multiple RBIs in three straight. He's in the two spot. Josh Young tied for third in Major League Baseball and tied for first in the American League in multi-hit games with 26. That's the top three for Skip Schumacher. Nicky Lopez is back in there at second base as well. And right there in the middle, Jake Berger making his return to Lone Depot Park after spending part of 23 and all of 24 here as a Marlin. Earlier, Skip Schumacher caught up with Matt Hicks.
22: All right, Skip, you're back here in Miami where you had your first managerial stint in 2023 and 2024. You were the National League Manager of the Year your first go-round in 23. What comes to your mind when you come back to this ballpark?
23: Well, it was my first chance to manage. They gave me my first opportunity. Bruce Sherman and Kim Niang gave a rookie manager a shot to see what we could do over here, and ended up getting to the playoffs for the first time in a long time. So some special times for sure, but glad I'm a Texas Ranger now.
22: What stands out to you about that 23 season, the season in which you guys traded for Jake Berger?
23: Yeah, I think a number of things. The projections were showing that we shouldn't be anywhere near a playoff contender, and we had to change the culture. We kind of had to flip the table over, and I think acquiring the right people and Luis Arraez and Jake Berger and Josh Bell and a lot of the staff that we have here too, and Pipe and Rod Brajas really helped out changing the culture and the vibe there. And yeah, it just was a special time. Celebrating a playoff berth was what I remember most.
22: You take on a Miami team that this year has a special vibe right now. Yes, they're two games over 500, but they've won four in a row. They've won 14 of 18 here in the month of June. You're hitting a bit of a buzzsaw.
23: Yeah, it's a good young team. You know, they have good starting pitching. You know, Sandy and Yuri are healthy and ready to go. You know, my last year they were both injured with Tommy John surgery, so it's good to see that they're back. I don't love that they're facing us this series, but they're, you know, really good pitchers that we're facing this week. But yeah, it's a team that will, you know, run bases really well and aggressive. So we have to make sure we're you know, our times are right at you know, on the mound and making sure that we're, you know, throwing guys out and making sure we're at the bases and backside runners and relay throws and just making sure that we're playing our game fundamentally sound is going to be the key. They put a lot of balls in play. They don't strike out a ton, and their bullpen is really good. So we got a tough series ahead of us, but we feel good also where we're at.
22: Right, you got Kamar Rocker going here today, but you've got Tyler Alexander pitching in front of him, which you did about a month ago in Denver, and Kamar ended up having one of his better outings of the year. Why going back to that here tonight?
23: Well, they typically have a pretty left-handed heavy hitting lineup, and Rock was really good coming out of the bullpen that day. So just trying to mix it up a little bit with him, and you know, he's very open to it and okay with it. We just faced it in San Diego, and it worked for them with, you know, Peralta with Giolito coming out, and you know, Peralta was really good. We're hoping Tyler's going to be really good for us. He's done it before. We like where Tyler's at. He gets righties in, lefties out, so that we're comfortable with that. But just trying to mix it up a little bit. We're going to probably do it tomorrow as well. I'm not sure who the opener will be, depending on tonight's game, but because of Leiter's injury, we got to be creative here, and it's going to be starting with today.
22: Have you decided who the bulk pitcher will be tomorrow?
23: I'm not telling you anything right now.
22: Okay, very good. Well, hey, 8 days ago we were at Fenway Park, and the Rangers beat the Red Sox 6-4, and a big part of the game that day, the Tartan Army, the Scots were there, about 5,000 strong. They're going to be here again tonight, maybe even a larger group. What was that like last Sunday?
23: Yeah, it was pretty special. you know, they filled the streets and marched in, and, you know, they were the loudest at Fenway Park, which is hard to do because it's sold out, you know, each and every night. So I'm guessing it's going to be the majority of the crowd here with the Scottish soccer fans, which is always neat. And I don't know if they're going to allow them to bring, you know, instruments in or whatever they have, but it's just good to grow our game, to grow their game. You know, they're learning baseball. We're learning soccer. Well, at least I'm learning soccer still. And so it's just kind of a really cool time to be around these cities where the World Cup is playing.
22: Very good. And that is today's Skip Schumacher Show.
1: 14-4 in their last 18 is pretty pretty incredible.
2: The Marlins.
1: And might, yeah, the Marlins. It might be the best in baseball in that stretch. And
2: it is, subjectively.
1: They might not have some of the household names that you know, but make no mistake, this is a really good ball club. They're very young. They're athletic. And this is going to be a great challenge for the Rangers.
0: When you face a team athletic like they are, can do things on the bases, lay down bunts and stuff, what does that do to the opposing team?
1: I think this park also kind of plays into their style. It's big. The outfield's big. There's a lot of extra bases to be had, and their roster kind of fits that. So as a defender, I think the main thing is just taking care of the baseball, right? Throwing it to the right place, catching it, you know, because a team with all this speed and athleticism, they love to steal bases. You know, they're going to be looking for those opportunities to take the extra base. So I think that's the main thing in this big yard here, just being fundamentally sound and, you know, keeping them from taking anything extra.
0: All right, well, Brad's going to go searching for some more lizards, and we've got a ball game coming your way. The Rangers and the Marlins in front of our fans, the Tartan Army. It's the first game of a three-game series. We got the opener coming up next.
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0: Well, the Rangers winners yesterday in the home finale of their home stand and boarded the plane, heading off for a long road trip. And you know what they say, Mike. Bienvenidos a Miami.
1: A Miami.
0: That's right. 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Rangers and

0: start of it. It doesn't get any better than tonight. Tune on in and watch the whole game. It's a 6:30 start here. But after this trip, a whole bunch of day games on this road trip. You go to Toronto for four. That's during the weekend. And then you end in Cleveland. A big road trip for the Rangers. And hopefully they use the Tartan Army to get another W.
1: Well, the energy is unmistakable here tonight. The Rangers hoping to take a little advantage of that. The other thing they're looking to take advantage of is a red-hot Wyatt Langford right now.
0: He is. He's going great, and hopefully they can keep riding this hot stretch. He's carrying this offense. We go back to Friday night against the Padres, and he blasts one 430 feet. These aren't barely getting out. They're getting out by a mile. And then yesterday, Wyatt Langford with a big three-run shot. And yes, the offense is there, but so is the defense. He's playing center field now with Evan Carter out. Does a great job here to get a big out against the Padres, starting a great relay. Wyatt Langford playing at his best right now.
1: I'll fit the man for a kilt then already. Well, we are ready to go here in Miami on the radio side. Jared and Matt will have you the rest of the way. Laura, Mike, and I will continue to entertain you on the TV side. Call your friends. Let them know it is a special environment here tonight. We're looking forward to it. Hopefully early action. Both teams have great bullpens. Some late action from these two been very notable in the spotlight next.
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3: July begins with a bang at the ballpark. A 9-game Rangers homestand starts July 2nd with a holiday weekend showdown against the Detroit Tigers. After that, Mike Trout and the Angels come to town. The big finish? Yordan Alvarez and the Astros drop in for the final home showdown in the Silver Boot Series. 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

0: first pitch is coming up next. You can hear every game all season long right here on the Trajan Wealth Texas Rangers Radio Network. Alongside Jared Sandler, here's Matt Hicks.
1: Live from Lone Depot Park in Miami, Florida. Welcome to Texas Rangers baseball. Here tonight, the Rangers take on the Miami Marlins in the opening game of this three-game series, the opener of a three-city, 10-game road trip for the Rangers. Good evening, everyone. I'm Matt Hicks along with Jared Sandler. Santiago Rodriguez, our engineer here in Miami. Trevor Beck and Adam C. are at master control. Rangers victorious yesterday over the Padres in Arlington. 4-3 was that final score. And so Texas entering play today at 37-40. Currently, two games out of first in the American League West. Meanwhile, Miami coming in at 40-38. The Marlins have won four in a row and have a 14-4 record here in the month of June. When you take a look at the wild card standings, lots of teams are still involved in both leagues. The Rangers are currently one game out of the third and final wild card spot in the American League. There are a total of five teams in the American League on the outside looking in on the wild card race that are within two games of that number three wild card spot. And then in the National League, it's even tighter. These Marlins, who right now are tied for third in the NL East with the Washington Nationals, find themselves only a half game out of the final wild card spot in the National League. And there are six teams in the National League that are, again, on the outside looking in, that are within two and a half games of that final wild card position. So things jumbled, as you might imagine, here almost at the midway point in the season. And so these clubs both looking to gain some control here in this series. On the mound for the Rangers, at least to start, the 31-year-old lefty Tyler Alexander out of Southlake, Texas, currently out of Aledo, Texas. And then he'll be followed by Kamar Rocker as the bulk pitcher here today. The Rangers did this about a month ago against the Rockies in Denver and came away with a 10-0 win. Alexander 1-1 with a 2.97 ERA. And his opponent for Miami, the 28-year-old right-hander out of Pennsauken, New Jersey, Tyler Phillips, the former Ranger farmhand who spent six seasons in the Rangers system without making it to the big leagues. He did make it to Triple-A. But Phillips getting the start today, 1-2 with a 3.10 ERA for Phillips. It's his 21st appearance and his fifth start of the season. Our starting lineups are brought to you by Frost Bank, exactly what you unexpected. And we'll be giving you those lineups throughout the course of the first inning. We've told you about it already in the pregame. The Tartan Army is here and in full throat, and they have taken up all of the upper deck in the outfield in right and center, and a pretty good portion of the lower seating bowl down the right field line. Leading it off for the Rangers, the designated hitter, Jock Peterson. He steps into the box here, ready to go up against the right-hander Tyler Phillips, who steps back, lifts the leg, comes home, and the game's first pitch is in there for strike one. So we are underway. That first pitch brought to you by Perimeter Global Logistics. 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Phillips misses with his next offering, and so the count level at a ball and a strike. Peterson crowding the plate, hitting 227. This pitch is outside, and that'll make it two balls and a strike. Jock with nine home runs, 25 runs batted in. Peterson to be followed by Wyatt Langford, who's in center, and then Josh Young at third. Here, a breaking pitch dips in for a strike, and the count now at 2-2. Middle third of the Rangers' order, the right fielder Brandon Nimmo, the first baseman Jake Berger, and then the shortstop Ezekiel Duran. The 2-2 fouled off by Peterson, and so the count holds. And then the bottom third of the order for Texas, the left fielder Alejandro Osuna, the catcher Elias Diaz, and then the second baseman Nicky Lopez. Here comes Phillips with another 2-2 pitch, and Peterson bounces it foul into the Rangers dugout on the first base side. So we stay at two balls and two strikes. Well, it feels like you've just joined a party and you know that it's going to go all night. Here's a bouncer to the left side that's charged by Sanoa. He'll field it and get it over to first just in time to retire Peterson for the game's first out. So one down, Wyatt Langford coming up. Jared, it's like 8 days ago at Fenway.
2: Yeah, and it's a little bit of a different setup because at Fenway, at least, there are a lot of other fans that go to the game. Here, it's pretty much 90% Tartan Army.
1: They've got the whole ballpark. Here's a bouncer to Lopez at short, and his throw in time to get Wyatt. So Wyatt retired on one pitch, two ground ball outs here, and then brings up Josh Young. Phillips is just slightly above league average in terms of getting ground ball outs. Again, he comes in at 1-2 with a 3-1-0 ERA. Phillips had been working out of the bullpen, but pressed into service with injuries to Yuri Perez and Jansen Junk in the starting lineup. Here, Young skies one out into right. Ruiz drifting to his left is there and makes the one-hand grab, and the Rangers go in order in the top of the first. Half inning in the books here in Miami. Rangers nothing, Marlins coming up on the Trajan Wealth Rangers Radio Network.
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1: My bottom half of the first inning and the starting lineups for the Marlins, leading it off their left fielder, Roberto Hernandez, batting second, the shortstop, Otto Lopez, and then hitting third, the first baseman, Kyle Stowers. In the middle of the order, it's the second baseman, Xavier Edwards, and then the center fielder, Jacob Marcy, and then the right fielder, Esteury Ruiz, former Oakland Athletic. Here, first pitch to Hernandez. He checks his swing. Rangers appeal and do not get a strike. So ball one to the Dominican left fielder. Hernandez batting .233, seven homers and 28 runs batted in. He stands in on the right side, the 1-0 pitch. And this is rolled to third, but it's fouled off of the left foot of Hernandez in the count. Got a ball and a strike. Bottom third of the order for Miami, hitting seventh, their designated hitter, Griffin Conine, son of Jeff Conine, who was a part of the World Series winners here in Miami back in 1997 and 2003. Now the 1-1 pitch from Alexander, and this one gets fouled back, so make it a ball and two strikes. Batting eighth, the third baseman, Javier Sanoa, and then hitting ninth, the catcher, Joe Mack. So again for Miami, it's Hernandez, Lopez, Stowers, Edwards, Marcy, Ruiz, Conine, Sanoa, Mack. Alexander's 1-2 pitch, a bouncer past the mound to the left of Duran. Zeke picks it up, slings it over to first, and we've got one out here in the bottom of the first inning. Well, the Rangers had this very same setup back on May the 19th, a Tuesday night in Denver against the Rockies. Alexander was the opener, tossed an inning of shutout relief, and then Kamar Rocker came in and pitched 7 2/3 innings of shutout relief to get the win in a 10-0 Ranger triumph. So the Rangers are hoping for more of the same here today. Otto Lopez stands in now, right-handed hitting shortstop, and he'll take this first offering for a strike. Lopez is your major league leader in batting average at .332. He also leads the majors in raw hits. He's over 100. Picked up his 101st hit yesterday. Here's a swing and a foul off the end of the bat, and the count, no balls and two strikes. And Lopez, as you can imagine, hot. He's reached base safely in 14 straight and is hitting .339 in his last 14, reaching base at a .377 clip in that span. But behind in the count here at nothing and two, the kick and the pitch, and that's down from Alexander to make it a ball and two strikes. For Tyler, he's on for the 32nd time, this being his second assignment as an opener. Tyler 1-1 with a 2.97 ERA. Also has a couple of saves. Here, a swing and a miss. That pitch a little bit up and outside, so Lopez is out on strikes. Two down here in the bottom half of the first, and that brings up Kyle Stowers.
2: That doesn't happen very often. Lopez is incredibly tough to strike out. Not a guy who swings and misses a lot, so that's not something that Major League pitchers have been able to do at a high rate this year.
1: So two up, two down for the left-handed hitting Stowers. Stowers batting .223, and he takes a pitch that's high for ball one. Think O'Reilly Auto Parts for all your car care needs. 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Nothing here in the first, the 1-0, and Stowers takes it high and away. And so that'll make it two balls and no strikes. Stowers started the year on the injured list. Got off to a bit of a slow start, but he's doing better of late. He has 3 home runs and 6 RBIs over his last 4 games. 8 homers, 28 runs batted in for the season. Big swing and a foul here. And the count now at 2 balls and 1 strike. Stowers has reached base safely in 11 of his last 12 games. So starting to round into the form that he showed last year. Really a breakout season for him last season. But here, a swing and a miss. And the count at 2 balls and 2 strikes. Stowers, an all-star last season when he hit .288 with 25 homers, 73 runs batted in, and finished the year with an OPS above 900. Finished it at .912. Former Oriole, he was a second-round pick of Baltimore's back in 2019 coming out of Stanford, but never really caught on with Baltimore and was acquired by the Marlins in a deadline deal 2 years ago, a deal that also brought them Connor Norby. As Alexander misses and the count is full to Stowers. That was the deal that got Trevor Rogers to Baltimore, and certainly a deal that worked out for both clubs, at least when you talk about the 2025 season. 3-2 the count. The kick and the pitch. And it's popped up foul, out of play, off to the left. Interesting array, as Jared pointed out. All of the folks from Scotland that are here today have basically filled almost all of the outfield seats, lower level and upper level in right field and center. Almost the entire corner, the last 4 or 5 sections down the right field line, and a pretty good chunk of the rest of the ballpark, as Stowers hits one high into the air, but Osuna's there in left toward left center, and he puts it away for the final out. It's a 1-2-3 inning for Tyler Alexander, brought to you by Pays Online Checkout. And we go to the second, nothing-nothing our score on the Trajan Wealth Rangers Radio Network.
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1: Mondays at Lone Depot Park are not usually this festive, but it's a festive atmosphere for the opening game in this series between the Rangers and the Marlins. Nothing after an inning of play here in the top of the second. Brandon Nimmo gets it started, and it's time for Jared Sandler.
2: I think Brando's a good name.
1: Yeah, Brando is good.
2: First pitch from Tyler Phillips is swung on and hit on the ground through the right side into right field, a base hit. Nimmo's the first base runner of the game for either side. A leadoff single for the Rangers. And that puts a man on for Jake Berger, who just got recognized prior to the top of the second, along with Skip Schumacher, in a welcome back video montage. And a nice applause from the Marlins fans here. I think the Scottish fans probably were unaware of any sort of return of those two. First pitch to Berger. Phillips starts him off with a breaking ball for a strike over the outside corner.
1: When you have all of those songs memorized, there's not a whole lot else available in terms of capacity.
2: 0-1. Phillips a pause and the pitch. Swing and a miss. He gets Berger chasing a splitter in the dirt. Oh, the funny thing is, after that Red Sox win on the Sunday night in which the Tartan Army took over Fenway, Rangers players were blasting Scottish music in the clubhouse and continue to do so on the flight back home. And over, they were singing and chanting to the song that has sort of served as the theme song for the Scottish football team during the World Cup. No Scotland, no party. 0-2. Breaking ball low and away. It's a song that was created in advance of their appearance in the 2024 UEFA tournament, when they qualified, led by John McGinn and Andy Robertson. And the song essentially is an ode to, and they might not be great at soccer, but they're going to have a good time. 1-2, swing and a miss. Berger strikes out on a splitter. First strikeout for Phillips. It's the first out of the inning. And I don't know that the Rangers players know any other word to the song other than no Scotland, no party. And they just keep chanting that over and over. The only other line I know, in fairness, is the next line, which is Steve Clark's Tartan Army. But we've already heard that chanted within the ballpark, and when it was chanted, Rangers players in the dugout started chanting with it. First pitch to Ezekiel Duran. Phillips goes to a splitter again for a strike over the inside corner. The splitter's a pitch that Phillips throws around 25% of the time. The only pitch he throws more often is his sinker. No score in the top of the second. And the 0-1 to Duran, a sinker that misses inside. Broadcast brought to you by Globe Life for over 125 years. Globe Life has helped protect families when they need it most. Globe Life, make tomorrow better. Stowers holding on Nimmo at first. Big hole on the right side. 1-1. Duran a swing and a foul on a pitch that was riding up and in. And the count 1-2 to Zeke, who is just 3 for his last 30. 11 strikeouts over that stretch. His batting average has dipped to .270 with an OPS that at one point was around 800. It's now down to .749. Phillips on the first base side of the rubber. set with a red glove at the belt. A kick in the pitch. Swinging a grounder, foul, third base side. Bounces into the Marlins dugout. They have the third base dugout here at Lone Depot Park, and a bullpen which is in fair territory just beyond the wall in left field. The Rangers' bullpen is in right center, and they have the first base dugout. One ball and two strikes, and now Phillips steps off, indicating that he can't hear the signal from the PitchCom device. And now Joe Mack gets the attention of Corey Blazer, the home plate umpire, and they'll walk out together to try and right the technological wrong. And now the bagpipes are playing, and Scottish fans see an opportunity, and we have chance resuming. This is great. I love
1: this. This is absolutely awesome. Do you remember when we were here 2 years ago? And, I mean, all three games, it was just dead here. Hardly anybody in the ballpark. But this is fantastic.
2: Really, really cool. Well, they give a new PitchCom device, or hearing part of the device, to Tyler Phillips. Well, Phillips, a reliever for some of his big league career, and made a name for himself because as he would come out of the bullpen and jog onto the field, he would slap himself a few times. As Northeasterners. 1-2 the count, pitch to Duran. Swinging a looping liner to left field, coming on. Hernandez on the run, he slides, he makes the catch. Really nice play by Heriberto Hernandez. He takes a base hit away from Ezequiel Duran for the second out of the inning.
1: Just kept coming and coming. I thought for a while that that might just drop in, but Hernandez focused all the way, running hard all the way, angled to the ball so that he could make that sliding catch off to his glove side, his left side.
2: Two outs, Alejandro Osuna the batter. First pitch. He swings and golfs one in the air to center field. Easy play for Marcy as he moves to his left. Underneath it, he's got it. And that ends the inning. So Phillips works around a leadoff single from Nimmo. We go to the bottom of the second. We're scoreless between the Rangers and the Marlins on the Trajan Wealth Rangers Radio Network.
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2: Kamar Rocker, the new pitcher for the Rangers. So Tyler Alexander does his job as an opener, retiring the Marlins in order in the bottom of the first. So now it's Kamar Rocker's turn, getting set to face Xavier Edwards, Jacob Marcy, and Esteury Ruiz. The last time Rocker pitched behind an opener was in Colorado on May 19th, and he went almost the distance the rest of the way. 7 2/3. Rocker pitched behind an opener was in Colorado on May 19th, and he went almost the distance the rest of the way. 7 2/3 innings, no runs, 3 hits, 7 strikeouts, and 3 walks. The first pitch tonight is a sinking fastball over the inside corner for a strike to the lefty Edwards. Edwards, a switch hitter, batting from the left side against the righty Rocker. He's been better against lefties than he has against righties from a power standpoint by quite a bit. From a batting average standpoint, he's been better against lefties, but it's pretty close, a difference of about 10 batting average points. The 0-1 is low on a slider, the count 1-1. Edwards went 1-for-3 in the Marlins win yesterday over the Giants to complete a three-game sweep and earn their fourth straight win. The 1-1. Swinging a shot left side through in a left field, a base hit. Young was drawn in. Edwards just served it the other way, and he picks up a leadoff single to begin the bottom of the second. And now, game within the game type stuff. Edwards and this Marlins team, plenty athletic. How do they attack one of Kamar Rocker's weaknesses, which has been controlling the running game?
1: The Marlins leading all of baseball with 87 stolen bases entering play today. Four different players in double figures in steals.
2: First pitch, strike call to Jacob Marcy, left-handed hitting center fielder. Rocker on the first base side of the rubber. Looks in, gets the signs from Elias Diaz, his catcher tonight. Diaz with a strong arm behind the dish. Edwards doesn't go the pitch. Rocker misses up with a cutter. The shortstop Duran shaded towards the middle. Young, even with the bag, just beyond the cutout. Marcy, a 205 hitter on the season. Not a lot of power to speak of, but he does draw walks. 1-1. Swing and a bouncer, first base side. Berger charging in. He fields it just foul. The play was made in front of the bag, so that's the home plate umpire Corey Blazer's call. And he threw his hands up. Berger was trying to attack it to get an out. Willing to take the out, understanding that that allowed Edwards to get up to second. But foul ball puts Rocker in an advantage count at 1-2. Edwards returns to first. 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Discover Balcones Distilling, the original Texas whiskey. And now time called by Marcy. Rocker's last start, a rough one. He allowed six earned runs, 7 runs total on 7 hits over 3 1/3 innings of work against the Twins. A 12-2 Twins win. 1-2. A long pause and the pitch. Swing and a miss. Marcy tried to hold up on a slider off the plate. He went around, according to Corey Blazer, so Rocker the strikeout. It's the first out in the bottom of the second. That's Terry Ruiz coming up. Oh no, it's Owen Casey already pinch hitting for Ruiz. Let's pause for station identification along the Trajan Wealth Rangers Radio Network.
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2: So here's Casey. This is interesting.
1: Yeah.
2: The young outfielder who was acquired from the Cubs in a deal this offseason for Edward Cabrera takes a first pitch strike. I got to believe that Clayton McCullough knew that there was not a high likelihood that Esteri Ruiz was going to hit against Tyler Alexander. 0-1. Swing and a miss. They count nothing in two. So, unless Ruiz got hurt doing I don't know what.
1: Catching the routine fly ball from Young in the first?
2: Yeah, he just burned a guy who could have been a weapon off the bench. 0-2. That's in the dirt. Casey lays off.
1: I think you can make the argument he's their best base stealer. Ruiz.
2: Yeah. No doubt. One ball, two strikes. Edwards at first. No score. Bottom two. Rocker comes home. Pitches upstairs. I'm also a little surprised that Edwards hasn't been more aggressive at first, unless maybe Rocker's doing a good job of throwing him off his rhythm with different hold times. Left side of the infield is shaded heavily towards the middle with Duran at short and Young way off the line at third. The pitch, swing and a miss. Casey chases a slider below the zone. A couple of strikeouts for Rocker. Two outs in the bottom of the second. And that brings up Griffin Conine. Hey, Rangers fans, just a reminder, after this three-city road trip, the Rangers return home to host the Tigers July 2nd, 4th, and 5th. Tickets at Rangers.com. And on the 4th, you can get an America 250 birthday jersey presented by Coca-Cola if you're one of the first 10,000 in the yard. Tickets at Rangers.com. So Edwards remains at first. Conine recently activated off the IL. Unfortunately, though, for the Marlins, Liam Hicks was placed on the IL. He's having an all-star type campaign. The first pitch to Conine. Cutter at the top of the zone for a strike.

The 0-1 check swing. And Conine didn't go. The pitch outside. It's 1-1. Conine, of course, the son of Jeff Conine, who was a part of both Marlins World Series teams in 97 and 03. More of a featured player in 97. The 1-1. That's outside. Maybe a bit high. The count 2-1.

0: And the 2-1 pitch. Sinker misses. Count 3-1 to Conine. Javier Sanoja on deck. First game of a three-game series. Series openers have been a challenge for the Rangers. Although they did win their most recent series opener against the Padres. 3-1, swing and a miss. Big cut by Conine. Sinker from Rocker, the count 3-2. Time is called. Appear to be some confusion now. Skip Schumacher's going out to Corey Blazer. What happened there? Skip Schumacher's calling for a pitch clock violation, saying that Conine didn't get into the box in time, or maybe you're saying he got in there too early, which, well, I guess it wouldn't be him getting in there too early. A pitcher can technically get called for a violation if they come to the set position before the batter's ready.
1: But the batter has to be in the box and ready by the time the pitch clock gets down to 8 seconds.
0: And maybe that's what Skip Schumacher was arguing about, that the Rangers had a burn, a disengagement, when Conine, in fact, was the one who wasn't ready. Full count, two outs. Edwards at first. He'll go on the pitch. Here comes. Swing and a miss. Kamar Rocker goes to the slider and strikes out the side after giving up the leadoff single. We go to the third. It's scoreless. Rangers and Marlins on the Trajan Wealth Rangers Radio Network.
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0: We go to the third inning. No score, Rangers and Marlins. Elias Diaz leading off, with Lopez and Peterson to follow. First pitch from Phillips is tap foul at the plate. Well, they just played, what's the official song, 1,000 miles, I would walk 1,000, whatever.
1: But I know that song. I would walk 1,000 miles and I would walk 1,000.
0: Yeah, but what's the song title?
1: I don't know. I'm not too sure.
0: Well, the Scottish fans love that. It counts nothing to one to Diaz. He swings 0-1 and cracks one foul. The only thing I can come up with for the Owen Casey pinch hit is that maybe the Marlins thought Alexander might go deeper.
1: That they might get to him and that they might be able to get to him with Ruiz.
0: Which I don't know why. Or Ruiz, after the Young flyout, jogged a little bit behind second base, then turned and tried to throw the ball to the second deck in right field as Diaz swings. It's a hot shot to third. Sliding stop by Sanoa. A hop throw to first in time to get Diaz. That's a great play by Javier Sanoa to glove it, and then also to have the presence to realize he didn't need to rush a throw with Diaz running, and there's one away.
1: A terrific play there at the hot corner. Yeah, I didn't see that from Ruiz, but maybe he did do something when he made that throw.
0: He didn't even get it to the second deck. I don't know. First pitch to Lopez, chopper left side. It's gloved by Lopez at the brim of the cap. Throws to first. Lopez retired. Two quick outs in the top of the third. Scoreless ball game between the Rangers and the Marlins. I want to remind you to vote your Rangers into the 2026 All-Star Game and receive an offer for 25% off select tickets. You can vote up to five times a day. The last day to do so, though, is June 25th. You got just a few more days left to do this. Rangers.com/vote. Leadoff man Jock Peterson coming up, and he calls time just to drain as much clock as he can, allowing Kamar Rocker a chance to bounce back. Now he stands in the box. Be surprised if he swings. Oh, he does. And he takes a big rip and misses. Count nothing and one. That was a curveball down and in. Peterson grounded out to third to begin the game. He's now 0 for his last 19. He's walked a few times within that stretch, but the hits have escaped him as the 0-1 misses down and in. The 1-1. Tapper back foul, count one and two.

0: A 1-2 pitch on the ground towards the middle, through into center field, a base hit. The second baseman, Edwards, was shaded towards the line, and so it was the shortstop, Lopez, across the bag at second, who had the best chance, but just couldn't quite get over in time. So it's a two-out single for Peterson. That not only extends the Rangers' opportunity to push one across in the third, but it also buys a little more time for Kamar Rocker after the first two outs were recorded rather quickly. So here's Langford. First pitch, swing and a miss. Phillips goes to the splitter. It was in a hittable spot, but he had Langford off balance, and the count nothing and one. Phillips does a nice job getting swings and misses and chases on the splitter. 0-1. Swing and a bouncer, third base side, and foul. He came back with a sinker at 95 miles an hour, 100 miles an hour off the bat. Fastball is a pitch that Phillips throws on average at 96 miles an hour. Rarely throws a four-seamer, more commonly the sinker. 0-2. Swing and a miss. Langford goes around on a sweeper below the zone. So Phillips makes easy work of Wyatt Langford and completes a third scoreless inning. We go to the bottom of the third. No score between the Rangers and Marlins on the Trades and Wealth Rangers Radio Network.
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0: Javier Sanoja leading off the bottom of the third inning. The Rangers and the Marlins opening up a three-game series from Lone Depot Park. Kamar Rocker in his second inning of work. Enters the windup in the first pitch, a swing and a miss on a slider. We talked about that pitch here in the pregame show. It has been a nasty offering this year. Rocker with three straight strikeouts in the bottom of the second after allowing a leadoff single. And the pitch to Sanoa, tapped in front of the plate. Diaz calls off Rocker, barehands it, fires to first, and Sanoa retired, one away. The three strikeouts that Rocker recorded in the second all came on the slider, getting Marcy, Casey, and Conine in that order. One away for Joe Mack, the left-handed hitting catcher. Mack with a slightly open stance, back foot covering the back line of the box in full. First pitch from Rocker. Cutter that misses a little bit in tight. Big hole on the left side with the second baseman Lopez shaded over to the right. The shortstop Duran playing almost directly up the middle. The 1-0. There's a strike over the outside corner. Count 1-1.
6: You know, I don't know what they're singing, but it doesn't matter.
7: It's awesome anyway. Yeah, I agree. 1-1, down and in, count 2-1. Let's just invite them wherever the Rangers go.
6: You know what? After, if they have a great night here tonight, they might just look up our schedule, figure out where to go.
7: The 2-1. That's tap foul, count 2-2.
6: Hey, they're playing World Cup games in Toronto as well.
7: Yeah, and hopefully we get a country that wants to enjoy baseball the way the Scots do. I mean, if I'm Rob Manfred, I'm talking to some people, seeing if we can extend their tour if they don't make it beyond the group stage. And I don't think they're likely to do so. Although I guess it is possible. They fortunately did not have an easy path. 2-2, swing and a miss on a slider. And Rocker has now recorded 4 strikeouts out of the 5 total outs that he has notched in what is not a start, but effectively a start after Tyler Alexander pitched as the opener.
6: And all 4 of these strikeouts on the slider have been swinging strikeouts. That is definitely a swing and miss pitch tonight.
7: First pitch to Heriberto Hernandez. Slider, swing and a miss. Scotland takes on Brazil here in Miami on Wednesday. If they can win that, then they would be in and Brazil would not advance. That would be a big surprise.
6: That'd be huge.
7: Unfortunately, anything other than that would be incredibly tough because 1 swing and a miss. Morocco still faces Haiti. That's a matchup you think would favor the Moroccans considerably. But if Haiti surprises people and they win and Scotland draws, there is technically a path. 0-2, foul ball, counts, or no, in the dirt. They say no swing. They count 1-2. I don't mean to beat a dead horse. Apologies to our friends at PETA. But the energy that the Scottish fans have brought is something that I think all sports could benefit from. The 1-2. That's low. And it's really the culture kind of outside of America with the way enjoy sporting events.
6: And I think what they are also enjoying is just being together at a common event or in a common place and enjoying one another's company and just being a part of something much larger than themselves.
7: And I think they're enjoying beverages. 2-2.
6: Yeah, exactly.
7: Strike 3 called. Sinker catch in the corner on the outside. Rocker, a couple more strikeouts. A 1-2-3 inning brought to you by Pays Online Checkout. 5 strikeouts for Rocker through his 2 innings of work. We go to the 4th at scoreless, Rangers and Marlins on the Trajan Wealth Rangers Radio Network.
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6: We go to the top of the fourth inning, and Phillips starts off Josh Young with strike one. Heart of the order coming up for Texas here in the fourth. Nothing, nothing. Our score, just three hits in the ballgame. Rangers have two of them. Phillips next pitch poured in for a strike, a sinker that time. And that'll make it nothing and two. Young, a routine fly ball out to right his first time up. He steps out here and asks for time. Young working on a string of four consecutive two-hit games. 8-for-17 over the last four. The two-strike pitch lobbed over first. Stowers drifts into foul ground on the outfield turf, and he'll make the catch. Just about 5 yards or so foul. So Young out for the first out here in the top of the fourth. And that brings up Brandon Nimmo. Fourth inning of our broadcast brought to you by the Texas Lottery, which proudly supports Texas education and veterans. And thanks to the Texas Lottery, Metroplex ISD employees can take advantage of savings on select Texas Rangers games this season. You can look for ticket specials on Rangers.com. Nimmo takes a strike. Nimmo pounded a single out into right his first time up. The 0-1, that's down and in. And that'll make it one ball and one strike. Jake Berger now on deck. Well, Phillips has been quite efficient, just 31 pitches through the first three innings. The right-hander drops the glove, turns, kicks, and delivers, and that breaking pitch is fouled over the screen. Back into the seats, just down to our left, and the count now one ball and two strikes. We're not exactly behind home plate here at Lone Depot Park. We're behind home plate, but we're a little ways up the first base line. So for us, from this vantage point, we can see all of left field, including the corner. It's 344 down the left field line as Nimmo bounces one foul on the first base side. And as the lower seating bowl goes down the line, the amount of foul territory narrows. By the time you get to the outfield wall from the foul pole to the angled wall along the left field line, you probably have about maybe a dozen or so feet. Here's a line shot back up the middle and into center. Base knock for Nimmo. Big turn for him around first. Marcy up with it. Fires it back in, and the relay back to first, trying to pick Nimmo off, but he's on board here, 2-for-2 now, as he singles out into center toward right center. Now the Rangers just looking to get some men on board here. The pitching has been the story here through the first third of the ballgame as Jake Berger stands in. Berger struck out his first time up, and he'll take this pitch outside for ball one. Berger was with the White Sox in 2023, and then at the deadline got traded over to Miami, so he spent the second half of the 23 season and all of 2024 here with the Marlins. 1-0 pitch is hit hard to third, and it's snagged by Sanoha. He'll throw over to first, but Nimmo is able to get back to the bag in time. Sanoha reaching across his body and catching that line drive just before it hit the dirt. So Berger lines out. And then we've got two men out here in the fourth.
7: That was a nice play by Sanoha. He's made a couple of really nice plays here in the early stages of the game. And the Marlins' athleticism translates really well defensively. They'll make some errors, but they also take some hits away.
6: So here's Zeke. And this first offering misses for ball one.
7: Now Lopez at short, 11 errors. Sanoha at third, 7 errors. Overall, it's, you know, could be better, but the athleticism allows them to convert hits and outs sometimes.
6: The 1-0 lifted into center field, hit well. Marcy going back. He's back to the track. He's at the wall. It is gone. Ezekiel Duran with a home run just a little to the right of straightaway center. His sixth home run this season. We've got some runs up on the board. It's 2-0 Texas.
7: Zeke needed that too. He was 3 for his last 31. He was putting together some at-bats that were not representative of the guy that is an all-star candidate. He got a splitter that Phillips left up just a little bit and did a great job of driving that just a little bit to the opposite field gap. Not to straightaway right center, but he didn't try and pull that and get in trouble with it. Just the second homer Phillips has allowed on the splitter.
6: As Osuna stands in, shows bunt, but takes the pitch low for ball one. Opponents hitting just 130 against the Phillips splitter. And slugging just 217. As you mentioned, just the one home run allowed prior to the blast by Duran. As Osuna bounces this one foul on the count, one ball, one strike. So Ezekiel Duran giving us our first Ranger run, which is brought to you by Kubota. And our first Ranger home run, brought to you by Trajan Wealth. Plan smarter, dream bigger. 2-0 Rangers on top. Osuna fly to center his first time up. Something has escaped the crowd out in right field. And Casey's trying to knock it back into the seats. He hit the wall. He's picked it up again. And his second try failed. His third try will get it back into the seats.
7: Those beach balls, they can be tricky. Hey, the Rangers just did something that doesn't happen very often, at least not this year. Scored a run at Lone Depot Park against Tyler Phillips, and the beach ball's back on the field. Phillips came into tonight with an ERA at home of 0.83. It got down.

0: two strikes. As we mentioned earlier, Phillips in the rotation. Yuri Perez, Jansen Junk, a couple of their starters currently on the IL. As this pitch is on the outside corner for a called third strike, and Osuna is challenging the call. So we get our first ABS challenge. The voice of Corey Blazer, the plate umpire. We look at the big video board high above the center field wall.
1: Ball's overturned. Texas has two remaining challenges.
0: And that pitch was just outside. You might be able to slip a piece of paper sideways between the ball and the outside part of the zone there. So Osuna correct, and the count is full. And now the 3-2, and that's way inside ball four. So Osuna draws the walk. The inning continues here for Elias Diaz. By the way, I don't know if you picked that up in our conversation with Skip Schumacher in the pregame show, but you know, he talked about guys that he knew when he was here, including tomorrow's starter Sandy Alcantara and Yuri Perez, who's on the injured list. But he made the statement, but we're gonna face him this series. So
2: I noticed that
0: he may have let something out. There's a swing and a miss by Diaz for strike one, because he's currently on the IL with something called a gracilis strain. Are you familiar with a gracilis strain and what that is?
2: Yeah, I think that's something that I've ordered on a menu before.
0: The 0-1, that's in the dirt and blocked there by Mack, but he'll pounce on it. So holding it first is Osuna. One ball, one strike, the count. It is a pulled muscle in the inner thigh, a gracilis strain. So that's what he has. So he's been eligible to come off the IL for about 10 days, but it sounds like he's going to come off the IL and pitch here on Wednesday. Here's a ball hit back up the middle. That's into center field for a base knock. Osuna on his way to third. Marcy just picking it up, and Osuna will try to score. Here's the relay home. He slides, and he's out. Mack caught the relay. Osuna slides into the tag. He was a little ambitious there in trying to score from first on the Diaz hit out into center. The Rangers, are they going to want this reviewed so we will not go to break? The Rangers want this looked at. I can't imagine that it's going to be anything other than an out.
2: A couple of things. I wonder, well, let's hear Corey Blazer.
1: In the blocking is non-call.
2: Yeah, okay. He mentioned that other part. I think they're also going to ask whether or not Mack was blocking the plate. He was perhaps out in front before he received the ball. I think they might have a good case there. The throw went to second and wasn't thrown with a level of urgency that would deter someone from considering to be aggressive. They ended up making a strong throw home, but again, I can't claim to really have a pulse on what is and isn't blocking these days, but it certainly seems like Mack could be in violation.
0: Mack initially was standing in front of the plate between the two batter's boxes, but as the throw came in from the outfield, he shuffled a couple of steps to his left and was definitely blocking.
2: I mean, my understanding of the rule is he was blocking the plate, but I mean, we've been through this song and dance several times.
0: And we've been wrong several times as well. So the difference here, it could be 3-0 or it could be 2-0, and we're going to the bottom of the fourth. I think when it comes to whether or not Mack got the tag down in time, I think that he definitely did. The real question here is was he blocking the plate? And he's certainly standing there. He even took another little hop in the direction of third base from where he was standing in the right-handed hitter's batter's box. It looks like he's blocking completely, but again, when he makes that move in relationship to, you can move into that area if the throw is taking you into that area. But if you move into that area and then the throw comes your way, well, you're blocking. But again, it was an ambitious effort on the part of Alejandro Osuna to try to score that run. On deck batter was Nicky Lopez. Nicky's been swinging a hot bat here of late. But this has taken a while back in New York. Time to remind you that there are two more games in this circle. Here we go.
1: There is no violation of the home plate collision rule, and the call of out is

0: Well, you heard it there from Corey Blazer. There was no violation of the collision rule at home plate. And so, therefore, Osuna is the final out in the inning. Rangers get two runs on three hits. They leave a man. After three and a half, it's 2-0 Texas on the Trajan Wealth Rangers Radio Network.
1: Just because the Texas Rangers are in action doesn't mean you have to sit in the dugout. 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
0: So the Rangers without a challenge the rest of the way, but with the lead 2-0 as we go to the bottom of the fourth. 2, 3, and 4 coming up here for the Marlins, starting with Otto Lopez, the shortstop, who struck out his first time up. And he'll take this sinking fastball outside corner, strike one. Lopez, Stowers, and then Edwards here in the Miami half of the fourth. Rocker overhead with the wind and the 0-1. And that one over the plate, but low. Missed that time with a cutter. And that'll make it one ball and one strike. Rocker, 30 pitches through his two innings of work so far. And impressively, 5 strikeouts among the 6 outs recorded. Swing and a miss here. Big wavy cut at a slider. And Lopez behind in the count at 1-2. As Jared mentioned, Lopez not easy to strike out. He's having a really fantastic year. The 1-2 is hit back up the middle off the heel of Rocker. It pops into the air in front of the mound, but by the time Rocker gains control, Lopez is already at first. So that will be base hit number 102 this season for Otto Lopez off the heel of Kamar Rocker, second hit that Rocker has surrendered tonight.
6: Well, an opportunity for a shutdown inning. Facing a tough part of the Marlins lineup, not just in ability, but athleticism. Otto Lopez, 15 stolen bases. He is certainly a threat to go. The last time, the only time the Marlins had a base runner against Rocker was Xavier Edwards. He's also a stolen base there, but he never even looked like he was considering it.
0: And Lopez has a huge lead. He takes off the first pitch, a strike, the throw down to second, and safe at second base is Lopez. That was a fantastic throw by Elias Diaz, and at the other end, Ezekiel Duran could not complete the catch. If Zeke holds on, he's out.
6: Yeah, I thought so too, Matt. That was a great job. Not only a strong throw, it was perfectly on the money with a quick release. As Lopez dove in, Duran's glove made contact with his back and seemed like it prevented Duran from receiving the throw cleanly or impeded his ability.
0: The 0-1 swing and a miss, and so Stowers behind in the count now at 0-2.
6: And not in any sort of illegal way or anything, just the natural movement of the dive, but you know, that was one that for Duran to have held on to.
0: Yep. time called here. Stauer steps out. For Lopez, his 16th steal. For the Marlins, their 88th stolen base. Again, they lead the major leagues. You know, it's kind of odd when you take a look at a lot of the team statistics for the Marlins. They're pretty close to league average in just about everything except stolen bases. Nothing in two the count. Here's the pitch. And that's in there for a called third strike. And Stowers is going to challenge. Now let's see as we look up at the big board. That pitch was a strike. And most of the ball was in the zone there on the outside corner.
6: Stowers challenged that with great confidence and did not appear to have a good command of the outside part of the zone.
0: Rocker throwing him a four-seamer that time. So that's the first out here in the inning, and already the sixth strikeout for Rocker. Here's Xavier Edwards. Edwards singled to left his first time up. Switch hitter standing in on the left side, and he looks at a cutter for strike one. We're in the bottom of the fourth. Rangers leading it here 2-0. I'm going to say 2-0 with the Scottish folks all over the ballpark. One out, Lopez at second. The pitch, that bounces in. Good stop by Diaz. And that'll make it a ball and a strike. Edwards was a supplemental first-round pick of the Padres coming out of high school in Florida back in 2018. And got dealt by the Padres to Tampa Bay in the offseason between 2019 and 2020. And that's the deal that got Jake Cronenworth to San Diego. Here's a ball that's lifted out into center field. Langford gets turned around. Back to his right. He'll make the running grab just shy of the track. Tagging at second is Lopez. He easily advances to third. So Edwards, a deep fly ball out to center for the second out here in the fourth. That brings up Jacob Marcy. Marcy struck out swinging his first time up. There are two guys in Major League Baseball named Jacob who spell their first name with a K and not a C. J-A-K-O-B. Marcy is one of them. And our Jacob Junis in the Ranger bullpen is the other. So two out. Lopez now at third. And the pitch to the left-handed hitting Marcy is in there for a strike. Marcy, just 24 years of age in his second big league season. He was a rookie last year. And his numbers this year nowhere near what he was able to put up last season. He's hitting 205 this year. He hit 292 last season. The 0-1 swing and a miss. That on the slider. And nothing in two, the count. Although he's one home run shy of what he put up last year. And he does have more steals this season, not quite halfway through. 18 steals compared to 14 last year. Rocker ready with the 0-2. And that's in the dirt behind the plate, smothered by Diaz. And that'll make it one ball and two strikes. Tyler Alexander started, had a 1-2-3 first. Rocker so far has given up a couple of singles and is trying to keep Lopez at third. The set and the 1-2. And that pitch high and outside. And that'll make it two balls and two strikes. Rangers baseball brought to you by Whataburger. Try Whataburger's new Hot Honey Crisp What a Chicken Sandwich for a limited time. Two balls, two strikes. The pitch. Swing and a miss. He went all the way around on a slider, bearing down and in on him. Seven strikeouts through three innings for Kamar Rocker. No runs, a hit, one left. We head to the fifth. Rangers are up 2-0 on the Trajan Wealth Rangers Radio Network.

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3: 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After that, the Angels roll into town. Then, Yordan Alvarez and the Astros drop in for one last time this season. 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
4: All right, top half of the fifth inning from Lone Depot Park in Miami. Rangers with a 2-0 lead. Nicky Lopez leading off the fifth, takes a pitch on the inside edge for strike one. 9-1 and 2 in the order due here for Texas. Rangers up thanks to a two-run home run in the fourth from Ezekiel Duran. The 0-1, and that fastball missed just a little bit inside, and the count had a ball and a strike. Lopez grounded to short his first time up. He's working on a four-game hitting streak, and he's picked up hits now in seven of his last nine. The 1-1, he shows bunt, but takes the pitch for a strike. Curve that time from Phillips. And the count now at a ball and two strikes. Jock Peterson on deck. Wyatt Langford coming up after him. Two runs on five hits for the Rangers. No runs, two hits for Miami. The 1-2, did he go? A check swing. The pitch was down. He did not. So says third base umpire Alex Tosi. And that'll make it two balls and two strikes. The third baseman, Sanoha, playing well off the line, about 40 feet from the third base line. Here comes the 2-2. And that ball is hit right to the second baseman, Edwards, who sets and throws. And Lopez is grounded out for a second time. Top of the order now in Jock Peterson. Fifth inning of our broadcast brought to you by Balcones. Discover Balcones Distilling, the original Texas whiskey. All right, Jock one for two. He singled his last time up, and with that hit, snapped his 0-for at 0-for-19. And this pitch is taken low for ball one. Jock in the leadoff spot for the 26th time this year. His numbers as the Rangers leadoff hitter are pretty good. This pitch is low, and that'll make it two balls and no strikes. He's hitting 263, but with a 352 on base percentage as the leadoff hitter. And in 25 games, he's got 13 extra base hits at the top of the lineup. This pitch spins in there for a strike, and the count now 2-1. That includes seven home runs, and he's knocked in 17 runs as the leadoff hitter. The 2-1 pitch, that hit in the dirt behind the plate. So 3-1 now the count to Jock Peterson. Yeah, this 0-for-19 skid, a part of Jock only hitting about a .140 over his last 14 games. This one's down the middle for a strike, so 3-2 now to Peterson. Not a lot of lengthy at-bats for the Rangers here tonight against Phillips. 3-2 on the way. Swing and a foul, not caught by Mack. So we'll do it one more time. The longest plate appearance. Well, we've got 2 7-pitch appearances. The first one of the night when Jock grounded out to third. And then when Osuna walked in the fourth inning, both of those plate appearances required 7 pitches. The 7th pitch coming here to Jock with one out, nobody on in the top of the fifth. Phillips drops the glove, turns, and delivers. And a swing and a miss. Well, the sweeper was up that time, and Jock couldn't get to it, so he strikes out. Two gone here in the top of the fifth. Wyatt Langford coming up. Our Aces update brought to you by Choctaw Casinos and Resorts, where the players play. We're going to go to Toronto, our next location, for tonight's game between the Blue Jays and the Astros. A couple of good starters going at it there. Here's a swing and a miss by Wyatt for strike one. Hunter Brown for Houston and Dylan Cease for Toronto. And that game tied right now 1-1 in the second. And in the bottom of the second inning, here comes the 0-1. And that pitch is popped up right side. It will drop foul about halfway up the first baseline. Phillips and Mack were both in pursuit, but it's now nothing and two. In the bottom of the second inning of that game, Toronto even the score. Kazuma Akimoto with a home run, his 17th of the season in his first year here in North America after playing some 10-odd seasons in Japan with Yomiuri. So Akimoto ties it up in that one. Cease, two innings, he's given up one run. His current ERA at 2.76, and Hunter Brown's ERA is right around 1.5. Here's a pop-up high into the air, but into the seats down to our right. And the count will hold here at no balls and two strikes. In fact, at this very moment, Hunter Brown's ERA is 1.50. Wyatt has grounded to short and struck out. This pitch in the dirt out in front of the plate, so make it a ball and two strikes. Wyatt looking to extend his hitting streak, which stands at 5 games. He's had at least 2 hits in each of the last 4. And he's collected hits in 8 of the last 9. The 1-2 popped him up. High into the air near first. Stowers ranges back onto the turf. Now back onto the dirt in fair ground. He makes a one-hand grab to get Langford for the final out. Rangers go in order. 4.5 complete here in Miami. Rangers 2, Marlins nothing on the Trajan Wealth Rangers Radio Network.
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4: Right, bottom half of the fifth inning, it's Casey Conine and Sonoha here against Kamar Rocker. Casey, the left-handed hitter. He'll take this first offering for strike one. Casey came on as a pinch hitter in the second for Esteban Ruiz, and he struck out. Ruiz never got a chance to hit. This is the number 6 spot in the batting order for Miami. Rocker with the 0-1, and that pitch a little high and outside. 1 ball, 1 strike. Rocker averaging 15 pitches per inning so far, 45 through his 3 innings of work. and he has struck out seven. Seven of the nine outs he's recorded have come via the strikeout. The 1-1 breaking pitch, swing and a miss. And that'll make it 1-2. The other outs, a little weak tapper in front of the plate off the bat of Sanoha in the third. And then the Edwards deep fly ball out to center in the fourth. Every other out has been a strikeout, and mostly on the slider, which has been a big swing and miss pitch for Kamar tonight. Here comes the 1-2. And that one just missed, a slider a little bit down. So make it two balls and two strikes. Infield here playing the left-handed hitter to pull. And Rocker with the 2-2. And that's low. 3-2 the count. I'm hearing some bagpipes right now. You hear some bagpipes?
11: Got some bagpipes going. Anything to try and get this Marlins offense going. Kamar Rocker's done a tremendous job slowing them, or dare I say shutting them down.
4: 3-2. That's hit up the middle. Past Duran and out into center. Zeke was playing up the middle. It got hit by him to his right. Langford will get it back into the infield. So Casey with a solid single to start the Miami fifth. And that brings up Griffin Conine. Let's pause here 10 seconds for stations to identify themselves on the Trajan Wealth Rangers radio network.
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4: So Casey at first, here's Conine, left-handed hitter with a big rip and a miss of the sinking fastball for strike one. In the pregame ceremonies here, they had a bagpipe group of about, I don't know, three dozen bagpipers? Is that what you call them?
11: I guess so.
4: Bagpipers? They paraded around the track all the way around the field and really fired up the crowd. Here's a number off the plate, fielded by Rocker. He throws to first in plenty of time to get Conine. Casey advances to second. And a nice job there by Elias Diaz, providing direction for Rocker. Didn't want him to think about a throw to second, just wanted him to throw to first. So you've got a runner at second with one out now for Sanoha. Sanoha, the guy who tapped that one out in front of the plate back in the third. He's hitting .247 on the season. Rocker from the stretch. And the pitch is in the dirt, and it kicks away from Diaz, and easily advancing to third is Casey. That almost made it over into the Rangers' dugout. So a wild pitch puts Casey 90 feet closer. Rangers' corner infielders were moving in. I don't want to say that they were pinching in there, but they were definitely moving in as the pitch was being delivered. Now you're going to have Young at the cut at third. Duran was coming in, but now he's being told to go back, so he's moving back. Berger, 1 foot on the infield turf, well inside the line at first. As Rocker steps off here, disengages. Lopez at second, straight up and sort of at double play depth, even though there's no double play situation here. Runner at third, one out. And the 1-0. And that one, a little bit low. Diaz holding it for a while. Doesn't ask for a review. Remember, the Rangers are down to one ABS challenge. And the count now at two balls and no strikes. The 2-0. And that ball's popped up out into center. Langford started back. Now he's coming on. He makes the catch. Tagging at third is Casey. Here comes the throw. And Casey will score standing up. A one-hop throw into Diaz. And he wasn't able to pick it. It kicked off to his left. So it's a sack fly for Javier Sanoha. And the Marlins are on the board now at 2-1.
11: Well, obviously, you want to keep runs off the board always. But oh, the last thing you want is for something to snowball. So getting that second out, I don't know that you are on the mound thinking I'll trade an out for a run necessarily, but with this athletic Marlins team, you take the out, you got two on the board, you get one more, you go to the sixth inning with the lead. You can't be upset about that.
4: And a swing and a miss here by Joe Mack for strike one. So the base is clear now with two men out, and the Ranger lead trimmed to one. Mac struck out in the third. Rocker back to the full wind. Overhead he goes, the 0-1. And it's grounded foul on the right side. Nothing in two, the count. Hey, Rangers fans, Budweiser and the Rangers will attempt to break the Guinness World Record for the largest glass of beer poured on the 4th of July at 1 p.m. in honor of America 250 and Budweiser 150. Come out to the Rangers Plaza just outside of Texas Live to be a part of history.